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1: It's a beautiful day in the neighborhood, a beautiful day for a neighbor. Won't you be mine? Won't you be mine? Won't you be my quarterback?
2: Why are you wearing a cardigan today?
1: You like my red shoes, too? My cardigan, my red shoes? Aaron Rodgers, Mr. Rodgers, is back as a Pittsburgh Steeler. I guess the song didn't really work, especially with our fun instrumental music that plays to introduce segments.
2: But band.
1: We finally have the clarity. We have the answer. We know who quarterback one is going to be. And gosh darn it, he came in a bit earlier than he did last year. So when you were saying, if you're the Steelers, we expect things to be different this year than last year, you're technically not wrong. It was a bit of a longer wait than I think most people anticipated and most people wanted to go through, but the wait is officially over. A little bit of a raise for Aaron Rodgers as well, getting up to $25 million at the most in this one-year contract, so you got your QB1 now, Chris. There's no more debating of, oh, what happens? Does Howard get the start? Is he in front of Aller? Is Rudolph going to just kind of be the shepherd at the beginning of the season and take the first couple of weeks? All that is out the window because you have a nailed-on number one quarterback now in Aaron Rodgers. And quite frankly, I have a lot more confidence in how the 2026 Steelers will perform this year on the football field now that Rodgers is at quarterback. Get a little nervous about how the 2026 product would look, what the final win-loss record would look like with some of the other three quarterbacks there. With Rodgers, you're starting to feel like, yeah, you get back to that 10, maybe 11 wins again, and you compete for the division.
2: By the way, I see you're in South Hills guy, like that ice cream shop he used to always go to, that him and, what was him and Freiermuth and Racing Rudolph, and who was the fourth?
1: Rodgers.
2: Yeah, did you see that on social media? Somebody saw
1: big
2: them there.
1: Big ice cream guys.
2: Yeah, apparently had a soft serve. Are you a soft serve or a hard ice cream guy?
1: I like them both.
2: Yeah,
1: I'm definitely not going to discriminate. Like, okay. I'm not going to show up to a soft serve ice cream place and be like,
2: somebody hands you a free ice cream.
3: I'd rather have a
2: ticket, throw it in the ground,
1: stick of celery and carrots. Yeah. Like, no. Soft serve and a hard serve serves its purpose. I'll say this. I think when you're at like a Kennywood or you're at like a ball game, I like a little soft serve. I think I don't need to be digging into
2: the
1: hard serve ice cream, but I'm not going to discriminate against my ice cream. But they're ice cream boys, right?
2: I guess so. I mean, what better way to spend a late spring, early summer?
1: Couple cones.
2: Saturday night or Friday night, whatever that was. Yeah, get some cones. You know, get to go with the guys, go to North Park. Get some cone. Something I did as a kid living in the North Hills.
1: Do you think Rodgers bought?
2: he didn't sign yet.
1: That's what I mean.
2: The check didn't
1: clear. I'm not making anything
2: now. Yeah. Like, who got the Skoronic at the extension this summer? Is that this offseason? Is that what it was? Yeah. You could take your bonus check there, Big Ben. Where are you at?
1: I gave you that touchdown in week one.
2: That's right.
1: It's time to return that favor, boy.
2: I'm going to start looking you off, dumping it off now. I got another running back I can get to now.
1: But. 1 year, $25 million, that what it can reach. I think the base salary is like 1 year, $22, $23 million or something like that. And he's got a couple of incentives baked in there. It's still technically a bargain. You know, when you look at the landscape of the National Football League and the quarterback position, and then you look at what Aaron Rodgers was able to bring to the table last year. Now, people can cherry pick both sides of the fence when it comes to Rodgers' performance, right? Because there's analytics that are bad. He's like 24th or 25th in some categories, but he touched on the interception ratio was towards the top of the league. You know, he was throwing some tutties. He didn't have that many interceptions. He wasn't turning the ball over to an egregious level. So there's good and then there's bad that you can look at. But without question, when you look at the position around the league and what some of those guys are getting paid, that's still a deal that the Steelers have. It's more than they paid last year for him. But last year he was coming off of a not-so-good season, maybe not individually-wise, but a 5-win season with the Jets. And that was removed from tearing his Achilles. $10 million made a lot of sense then, right? We got to try to figure this out. You win the division for us. You throw how many touchdown passes you did. Clearly, we wouldn't have won 10 games and won the division if you weren't our starting quarterback. That's deserving of a raise.
2: And the thing is there's no drawback here. The Steelers have enough cap room this year.
1: And then it goes off the books next year.
2: Yeah. And it's not even as if it's prohibitive to like, oh, no, now they can't give Joe. No, there's enough maneuverability here that they'll be able to give anybody extensions who they want to give extensions to. This doesn't eat in anybody else's. It's not as if, I guess you could have made, if you really wanted to just be a complainer about everything, like if this was signed in early March, and then you say, well, if they gave him $10 million less, then they could have had $10 million on the free. And that's, I guess, technically true. But at the same time, functionally, they're not pressed up against the cap. If they wanted to sign, if some player became available tomorrow, whatever, if Max Crosby and the Raiders, like, we can't make this work, have him for a late round pick or, you know, whatever it might be, the Steelers could figure it out. There's enough ways to massage the cap that no matter what they paid Aaron Rodgers wasn't going to affect this team this season or going forward. So there's really not a worry about that. I mean, I always say, like, people say, well, it's not my money, like, that a team's paying. But
3: I hate that. Yeah.
1: Are we following the team or not? Like, that is a big part of the team's roster construction.
2: Yes.
1: You
2: yes.
1: can't just throw contracts out willy-nilly and be like, well, I don't have to sign a check. That could ruin your fandom experience for years to come if they give the wrong money to the wrong person.
2: Yes.
1: Now, this is not that case.
2: Yes.
1: Because this ain't the wrong money. As you said, it's $25 million. That's kind of a drop in the bucket for them right now. And it's off the books next year.
2: 1 year, yeah.
1: And it's for Aaron Rodgers. It's for a four-time MVP quarterback who just won you the AFC North last year.
2: Yes, and they already went through free agency. They got who they got. And so, yes, the money is really inconsequential in terms of fandom or from the outside perspective or roster building perspective. So it was interesting to see where they would fall and whatever. But in terms of the effect on the 2026 Steelers or even beyond, it doesn't matter. So that part's out of the way. And it is, you know, him, what is there, 9 extra practices in theory, assuming today's the first day of OTAs. We'll see how this all goes, play it out now. There's mini camp in the middle there that it is mandatory.
1: He is expected to be there for all of this.
2: Yes, expected to be for us. So that's 12 extra. No, it'll be 9 extra practice sessions, OTAs, I guess, technically, that he wasn't at last year. And even, frankly, last year, the mini camp,
1: he was doing nothing.
2: Yes. He was
1: learning the playbook.
2: Yes. He was present but not participating on the field just because he was learning the playbook. He was willing to. It was just a matter of, it wasn't like it was a hold-in or anything like that.
1: I needed to know the playbook.
2: Yes.
1: Like, it would have not helped the offense for me to be out there and not know what the hell I'm doing in mini camp. So I'm going to watch, you know, Howard do it because he's been doing it for a while. Rudolph's been doing it for a couple of months now. And I'm just going to kind of look at my Denny's menu here and just get myself up to speed. Now, I don't know how much he has to get up to speed this time, though. I'm sure there's a refresher course, right? Like, maybe this week, maybe today, he's out there with the Denny's menu and he's talking to Coach Mike and he's just trying to play a little bit of catch up. But I have to imagine, Chris, like, he'll read this trigger word, right? And he'll go, oh, there goes my synapses firing. That leads to this. Or he'll be like, hey, what's this mean? And Mike will say, I changed that from when you had it in Green Bay. It was hot sauce. Now it's Cool Ranch. You know what I mean? Yeah. Like, I got a little bit of it, but it's the same thing.
2: Yeah,
1: right?
2: same.
1: He just like, I remember what happens. That shifts the protection over to the left. Like, all of that stuff is going to be the same, at least at its foundational point. I'm sure there's some different branches that McCarthy has discovered since his time with Rodgers in Green Bay as far as some things that he's implemented in his offenses, but foundationally speaking, it's going to be something that Rodgers spent his entire career basically playing in and playing extremely well in. So I bet there is a bit of a learning curve, you know, the OTAs today, and we'll see some of the young pups, Aller and Howard, take a lot of the snaps, but I don't think there is more of a, hey, I got to learn this Arthur Smith offense this year when it comes to Mike McCarthy's offense. This is going to be a bit of riding the old bike again.
2: Yeah, I mean, it's been 8 years, but one thing about Rodgers that, you know, I think is known, I mean, he did Jeopardy and all that, and
1: he's hosted Jeopardy.
2: And
1: you have to know all the answers. People don't know that. They don't give the answers. Like, Ken Jennings is up there knowing all of those answers.
2: He comes up with the answers on the spot,
1: yes.
2: He creates the, it's like we do the 1,000 questions. He actually creates the board, actually.
1: That's why it's so weird when they go judges, because there are no judges. It's just Ken Jennings in his own head.
2: Yes,
1: so he's talking to himself.
2: He's talking to himself, just for show.
1: But you're right. I don't think you can be dumb and host that show.
2: Yeah, I mean,
1: you can be dumb and host Wheel of Fortune. Let's be honest with you, right?
2: Yes.
1: You spin a wheel, you tell Vanda to hit some buttons that light up on the board.
2: Probably.
1: But Jeopardy!
2: You gotta read a third grade level to read the puzzle, that's about it.
1: There are some clues in Jeopardy where, like, if you're not a smart person, you will butcher the pronunciation of them.
2: Oh, yeah,
1: you know what I mean?
2: Good point. Like, that's a good point.
1: You'll be like, who is this guy?
2: Yeah,
1: like,
2: All those
1: so it's
2: historical
1: not like reading
2: figures.
1: From a script there, yeah.
2: Yeah, yeah, you gotta be. Yeah, and we know, one thing he does, I mean, one of his strengths, I mean, his release in his arm and all that, but one of the things that makes him who he is this sort of like computer-like a beautiful mind type brain and very rigid in terms of how he knows the offenses and things like that. And
1: Russell Crowe would probably play him in a movie. Younger Russell Crowe.
2: That's right.
1: You know who plays him in a movie? Young Nick Cage from Con Air, because Roger showed up to camp one day dressed up like Nick Cage in Con Air. He looked just like him. But anyway, he does have that beautiful mind aspect where he picked up the Arthur Smith offense in like a week or like 2 weeks, it felt like. Like he just is operating on a different level. And you kind of accidentally led me down this path, but the greatest strength that he brings to the table for this team, and his greatest strength and what he can still put up against anybody playing quarterback in this league, is the mind, right? Is the pre-snap, is the cerebral nature of that position. No one's going to be better than Rodgers.
2: Yeah, and that's what, and he knows familiar with the offense, so that will be, and now there is an offense that, again, it worked for, 10 years of the starter with him running it. We know that we have that historical base to go off of, and it would theoretically probably be more catered to him to begin with. So you have all that going. And it will be interesting to me to see, not only during OTAs, because now you have him coming new, but, I mean, obviously, aside from Rodgers, what our big talking point about the quarterbacks the past few weeks was, what do they do? They have two young quarterbacks. How are we getting on these guys' reps? So I am curious, once we get to camp more so, but even now to a point, and this first week probably you have the he has to get up to speed with the reemerge himself in the offense, maybe even reemerge himself physical wise. I don't know how much, you know, I'm sure he's kept himself in shape, but and not even the football shape per se, but just the sort of the quarterback movements, those kind of things, whatever. He's got to get him. He's 42 years old now, right? So I imagine the first week we'll see a lot of the rookies or the two young guys, I should say, because Will Howard's not a rookie. But once we get to camp, I'll be more. But that's a storyline for down the road to see how they split up the reps. And I know that'll be we'll be watching that really closely. But yeah, he's here now. And I'm sure Mike McCarthy was in those discussions. And now they'll probably hopefully they'll be a little more open about their discussions. And they're probably like, yeah, we were, you know, I was emailing them. Yeah. I don't know what level. At what level do you think McCarthy was like, hey, listen, I'll send you the playbook or I'll send you this stuff. But it's like, You gotta do me a pinky swear at me like you're not gonna sign.
1: You're not going to the Vikings, the Niners, or something like that.
2: Yeah. Or you're gonna, you know, sell it to the highest bidder, like, you know,
1: state secrets,
2: yeah, something like that. So you would think that there was they have a personal relationship. They had one before, but I'm sure that their discussions were a little bit more, you know, finding out about 2026. So it's all, and like I've been saying, we'll stop now that he's here and he'll be here and he's on the team. By the time we get to even a couple weeks from now, it'll be that this whole spring, you know, discussion and waiting and will he won't, that we'll forget about it and it'll be fine. And you know, we forgot about it last year, and that was, he showed up 3 weeks later, and by the middle of camp, it wasn't even a thing, and it wasn't as if he was catching up or he felt like he was behind or wasn't any. I mean, there was the chemistry, he was real good with the teammates. He has that pre-existing chemistry, like I mentioned. Some of, you know, he's close with those guys he went to for ice cream with, and I know every year there's turnover on a roster and everything, but he has coaches he's familiar with, probably more familiar with than last year, even the coaches by the end of last season. You know, James Camp, and then you saw how tight they are.
1: I can't wait to see some videos come out of those too, because the Hard Knocks with him mic'd up was just, I can't quote it. It's just. It's so filthy, but in a fun way, like in a fun, friendly way.
2: Yeah.
1: So those two being reunited for sure is going to be a blast. I mean, there was a comfortability for sure when it came to Aaron Rodgers deciding if he wanted to come back here or not for year 22. I don't think that as much as people tried to speculate about a Vikings, right, or about another team, like going for year 22 with then your fourth team in 5 years, that's journeyman stuff. Yeah, like that ain't what the Hall of Fame first ballot MVP guy does. Like that's what Russell Wilson does. Like that's the guy who can barely hang on to his Hall of Fame career and in fact is playing himself kind of out of the Hall of Fame the more and more he goes deep into his career. Like, that's not you. Like, you're not the guy who should be, like, you know, groveling towards the Cardinals to give me a shot. Like, so, you know, that to me in that aspect, you know, it probably would have been a lot tougher for him to say, I'm coming back for year 22 if the Steelers had said, I'm not interested. We're going to move on with the young guys. Rudolph will start, and then we'll see who's ready between Howard and Aller. Like, if that were to happen, I don't know how comfortable he would have been just saying, all right, year 22 is an Arizona Cardinal now. Like, and it's just like, what's year 23 going to be? A New York Giant? Like, and the wheel just keeps going and going and going. So I think he likes the fact that, you know, he has a great organization that he can play for, you know, a foundational organization in the NFL, just like the Green Bay Packers were. As you said, there's that sense of familiarity there with it. You know, he knows the guys at the front desk. He knows how the key card works. He knows where to go to get this treatment. He knows the cafeteria, like all that stuff. And then on top of that, the comfortability with the new coaching staff, which would have been a huge wild card with Mike Tomlin stepping down. But instead, it's Mike McCarthy, so it's the old coach. So it just made a ton of sense that if Rodgers was going to play, and it kept seeming like he was going to, like, if he was going to retire, he probably would have announced it already that he was done. He was going to walk away. So the longer this dragged on, it seemed like he was going to play. And it just made, now that we're in the moment where he signed with Pittsburgh, in hindsight, it just makes all the sense in the world that he would have the comfort to sign with Pittsburgh, and that that's the team that he would always, if he was going to play, go to play for.
2: Yeah, and, you know, some people might accuse me of being naive or, I don't know, Pollyanna or a homer. I don't know, but I felt like he genuinely enjoyed being a Steeler. He enjoyed being there. He enjoyed the locker room, the guys. He enjoyed the organization, you know, the staff and everything, just being part of that. That just like we talk about, Mike McCarthy has coached the three, you know, arguably the most premier franchises, or both, you know, the brands of the Packers, Cowboys, and excuse me, and Steelers. Rodgers got two of those three, and I think he appreciated that. I think he embraced it. Like I said, whatever I'll say it myself personally. This last year at this time, I'm like, who is this guy? Like, what's going on? You know, I was real skeptical. I saw from the out just the image he had from the outside, and wondering he's going to get here. And I'm like, what are we doing? Like, this is going to be a pain just for me personally, like the media. And you know, he was fine. He blew me away with the way he interacted with his teammates, and I felt like it seemed really genuine that he enjoyed being a Steeler. He embraced that, he embraced everything about it, and I think there is, you're right, the comfort level, and I think he's kind of, you know, proud to be a Steeler. Again, it sounds kind of cheesy almost, but
1: proud to be a Steeler. No, he does feel the pride in being a Steeler. You heard that last year when he spoke with you guys. You know, in that kind of OTA, maybe you'll speak with him today, I don't know, but in that kind of OTA setting, by the end of the week, I'm sure you're going to get his ear.
2: Yeah.
1: But he was saying basically like, you know, there's three franchises I've played for, two have been all-time greats. Now, some of that might have been a little bit of a shot at the New York Jets, but I don't actually necessarily think he did that purposefully. I think that maybe that was just a little happy accident by the statement that he said. I think he genuinely was trying to say
2: it. Yeah, happy accident. He probably was proud of it
1: Green
2: afterwards.
1: Green Bay in Pittsburgh, like, that doesn't happen. Like, you don't get to play for those two teams. So
2: that's a good point.
1: He absolutely, I think, feels the pride in playing for the Pittsburgh Steelers. Like, there's a little bit of a difference to it. There's a little bit more of an aura there in playing for Pittsburgh than just kind of, you know, winding down your time as an Arizona Cardinal. Like, you don't walk through that facility and see, what do you got? You got Larry Fitzgerald on the wall. And maybe a couple other players there too. And like,
2: I mean, that's his face. The Cardinals, they're kind of that. I mean, I guess it would be like the Jaguars would be sadder and some the logo of the Jaguars.
1: Right. Like, there's just not much history when you're walking through those walls, when you're walking through that facility. Like, put it this way, at the Steelers facility, outside of every position group room, there's like a wall of fame from that specific position. And basically every one of them has a couple Hall of Famers on the top of that list. Like, you can't do that in Arizona. Like, you can't, you get to like a certain position and they'd be like, Buda Baker's face is up here? Like, is that real? Like, so I absolutely agree with you. I think that there is this sense of not like awe with the Steelers organization, but he definitely respects it and feels the sense of pride that he gets to, you know, throw on the hat with the logo on it, throw on the sweatshirt with the logo on it, and he's a Steeler.
2: Yeah. I don't know how sort of motivated he is at this point by legacy. He's his own guy, and he's an interesting guy. He's a curious guy, whatever you want to, you know. So I don't know what exactly does. He talked last year how, you know, football's given me so much, and I think he does. I don't know. I mean, at some point, it's just the human body. You kind of worry for him that it is going to end badly one of these years. I mean, because if he keeps playing every year, one of these years is going to end badly, right? One of these years, his body's going to break down, or he's just going to lose it, or whatever, or he's just going to have it. And then, you know, he erased the Jets scenario where he finished his career that way. So I don't know if he's motivated by legacy or not, but yeah, I would think that knowing that I'm going to play my last year for the for an Arizona Cardinals team, it's going to, I mean, what are we going to do? We're going to go 6-11. I wouldn't want to. It would be kind of a sad footnote to the end of a Hall of Famer's career. You don't want to see. I mean, Jerry Rice doing the thing for the Seahawks and all that. You know, he was,
1: his legacy's intact.
2: Yeah, he was good. Yeah.
1: But you're right. Like, you don't want to have the final chapter like it was going to be with the Jets. You can trust the Steelers McCarthy to give you a better final chapter.
2: To this day, you hear people reference Willie Mays, sad with the Mets.
1: The New York Mets.
2: Yeah, he was 42 or whatever he was, and it's not the same guy, and it was kind of a sad ending. I mean, everybody loved watching Willie Mays back then. I'm not that old.
1: I mean, Joe Namath finished his career with the Rams, not good.
2: Yes.
1: At least Rodgers is good when he finishes his career with his other team. One piece of continuity that I think is extremely important when it comes to the Steelers that Aaron Rodgers coming back guarantees for them. So we'll get into that. We'll keep talking a bunch of Rodgers stuff.

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10: 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This is Edgar Snyder. I want to thank you for over 40 years of trusting my law firm. During those years, we've helped thousands of people just like you, our neighbors. We're here for you. We're here for our community. We're here for our region. If you've been seriously hurt in an accident, you need to talk to a lawyer, even if it's not us. If you do call us, know that you'll have the firm with over 40 years of experience fighting to get the money you deserve. And of course, there's never a fee unless we get money for you.
11: Talking Aaron Rodgers, as he has returned for his 22nd season in the NFL, his second season as a Pittsburgh Steeler. And Chris, one thing that he brings to the table for the Steelers, something that they have been missing since Ben Roethlisberger's retirement, is continuity at that quarterback position. For the first time in 5 years, you are getting a same starter in back-to-back seasons at that quarterback position. It went from Ben to Mitch Trubisky to Kenny Pickett to Justin Fields to Aaron Rodgers, and now Aaron Rodgers again. So fifth time's the charm. But in all seriousness, I think

0: apart from the fact that Rodgers was so clearly the best option that was available to them out there to win in 2026, I think that that was another motivating factor for the Steelers, is that I know he's 42 years old and there's not like a future with Aaron Rodgers, but it can't be this much of a revolving door at the position. It can't be every year week one is a new starter taking a snap. That ain't working. That will never work in the NFL. There's got to be some consistency. There's got to be some build off of last year. And the person that builds off of last year always is the quarterback, because he's likely the most stable person on that team for, if you get the position right, for decades to come. So them having the same quarterback for back-to-back years, I don't want to overlook that as something that should be valued for the Steelers. It's something different. It's something that they haven't had in over half a decade, and I think it's damn important in this league.
1: Yeah, it's kind of crazy. I wonder how many teams did have five, if any other in the league, had these past 5 years. I would imagine it's happened over NFL history a few times, and probably another team or two without going through, but 5 years.
0: That's a lot of time. Like, even the Browns or the Jags will, like, commit to a guy for 2 years. You know what I mean?
1: Yeah, it is. You go back to when Ben and Drew, man, they year after year, it doesn't seem, it's hard to believe that was only four plus years ago. Trubisky, that spring when they signed Trubisky and drafted Kenny Pickett, and that was the new changing of the guard, and then they both got 1 year as a starter, or not even 1 year in Mitch's case, but that shows too, and that's another example. Like, it's easy in theory to say, I get, like, some people, like, why would you bring back Rodgers? He's like, in theory, it's easy to say, okay, well, yeah, okay, well, you know, no, they tried that. Now you can criticize they didn't pick the right people, they didn't sign the right guy, they didn't draft the right guy. Okay, that's true, but that could every organization, you go through every draft, every quarterback draft, you know, there's a chance it's not going to work out. Even in this year, there weren't really an option anyway.
0: Nah.
1: Even in theory,
0: the number one pick this year isn't going to start. He's going to back up Kirk Cousins.
1: Yeah, there you go. Yeah, exactly. So unless you really think Jackson Dart's going to be a superstar, or like that's the only of the past 2 years.
0: It's the only one where you've got like kind of an inclination so far that maybe did we miss on this guy? But I'm not in that camp yet. I don't know if you are yet, but I'm not in that. You know, I'm not in the Jackson Dart as a superstar camp.
1: I get you. Could go real to see for being, but see, I think the one of the reasons you like Shuck is that he was a third round pick, right? Or second, what was he, third or second?
0: Yeah, more like the values there. Yeah. I also like Shuck because he's not a kamikaze on the field where he just decides to go head first into safeties and linebackers 24/7. Yeah, he actually protects himself a little bit.
1: Sustainable, don't have a backup. And we see all these, you know, last year, AFC Championship was decided by essentially because the quarterback was hurt. But yes, having that continuity, and again, there's a new coach and everything, I get that, but the number one receiver's back. Like the DK Metcalf, Aaron Rodgers having a year to do that. And I keep harping on one of the things. I just think the Michael Pittman, and you know, we'll see how good Jeremy Bernard is right away, but just having more options to unlock DK Metcalf, I think, is a huge key to this season, and something I'm really looking forward to seeing how it could work. And having the continuity with Rodgers, too, I think it's reasonable to expect that would pop in a little bit more in year two, having those two together. Because, again, you have one of the best quarterbacks of all time, really. And one of the, you know, I think if you go by the, I don't know how you define his generation or his career or the whatever you want to say this past 5 years or so, I think you know, I'm not saying he's top five or whatever necessarily in the NFL, but I don't think you could go too far down a list before you'd say, you know, best receiver since 2020, DK Metcalf, you know, makes that list. So I'm intrigued to see how that kind of develops a little bit more too in year two. You talk about the continuity, and that's the main target. I mean, Freiermuth, I guess you throw Jalen Warren in there in terms of a target or whatever, but in terms of having that, but just the offense, that chemistry, I think, has another year to build upon it too when you talk about continuity.
0: He was such a great teammate last year and a sorely needed leader on that offensive side of the ball. And that got a little feisty sometimes, right? I mean, there was some spice out there when it came to Mr. Aaron Rodgers. The helmet got thrown off the head a couple of times and a couple of really demonstrative words yelled towards the sideline, mainly with communication, it seemed, last year. But I liked that. And I think that's something that the Steelers definitely needed on that offensive side of the ball, because they were a rudderless ship for so long, really ever since Ben retired on that side of the football. I mean, Chris, remember they were trying, like, Najee Harris felt like he had to become a leader, and he was in, like, year four, year three.
1: He was like year two,
0: and he was like, I got to be the leader of this team. And quite frankly, it's hard to lead from the running back position, even if you're Derrick Henry. You know what I mean? Like, it's hard to be that guy. You can lead by example, sure, but to be like that vocal leader and to really rally the troops, they were completely devoid of that, Chris, until Russell Wilson came in a couple of years ago. Like, I mean, like, completely devoid of it. There was no, like, I am your commander, rally behind me, I am Braveheart, I am William Wallace. Russ came in and introduced that to us again. I got to give Wilson credit because that was there, right? He had the guys buying in. But when you start losing games and you're extremely positive over and over and over and over and over again, that can wear out people sometimes. Rodgers comes in and he leads in a way that I think is a lot better than what Russell Wilson's style was. Russell Wilson's style comes off as a bit phony sometimes, especially when things aren't going as well. The Rodgers leadership style is pure authenticism. That's a word, right?
1: Authenticity.
0: It's purely authentic. I should have just gone that way. And
1: let it go.
0: I think when you have a young team, especially on the offensive side of the ball, you got to kick them in the ass a couple of times, right? You got to be like, hey, idiot, you're supposed to curl at 10 yards, not 5. It gets the message across.
1: I don't know if there's a level of, and I think being a leader, I don't think he looks at it necessarily this direct, I guess, direct correlation. But I certainly see, and I'm sure he sees the benefit of how intentional he is about getting to know everybody in that room and kind of trying to bond with everybody in that room, even defensively, all the way up and down the roster. You saw him kind of reach out and be that kind of leader in the room. Because, you know, he knows he has a presence. He knows he's a Hall of Famer. He knows he's arguably still at this moment the highest profile player in the league. I don't know. What do you think in terms of Q score? Who knows more? More people know who Aaron Rodgers is and probably, you know what I mean?
0: Oh, yeah. He's still Mahomes is like the only one. Maybe Allen is getting to that point too. But like the average like housewife, you know what I mean? That you see in the middle of the giant eagle. You say, who's the NFL player that you know the most? And I'm not talking about in Pittsburgh. I'm talking about like, you know, in St. Louis.
1: Yeah, you get it. Yeah.
0: That's probably say Aaron Rodgers.
1: Yeah. So he knows he has. So I think there was a, he knows he leverages that to a point, but he also is aware. I think he knows he has to be come across as the everyman to them. I think it's all natural too. But what I'm getting at is that all that time he puts in that joking around, and that then he can spend that capital on the field MFing somebody if they screwed up in the wrong route or they are not listening.
0: He gets to you guys in the scrums and he's like, I love Roman. He's like my favorite guy I've ever met in my life. And then 10 minutes ago, he's like, you freaking idiot! But that's, hey, he knows how to lead and it's effective. He led those horses to water last year. I mean, there's no question about it.
1: Yeah, and I never got the impression at all, and nobody, that the receivers, all those displays of emotion on the field that the receivers, the line, or the coaches even were annoyed or mad or like, hey, don't show me up, you know, that kind of thing.
0: Didn't they give you the other impression where they kind of felt like they were letting him down
1: sometimes?
0: Yeah,
1: you're right. They're like,
0: they were
1: kind of
0: like, ah, crap, sorry, Dad. Yeah, sorry, Dad. Didn't mean to. Meant to run that right route. Arthur Smith's like, I'm trying to get the play call in. I don't know what's going on here.
1: Yeah, he's right. And I think that's part of it, too, is his football intellect and his experience. They know, like, if he said that maybe I didn't realize I ran the wrong route, which is using a random example, and oh, crap, if he's telling me I did it wrong, then I know I did it wrong.
0: Something's wrong.
1: Like if it was no offense to Will Howard or whatever, Will Howard something, like, you know, hey, rookie, you know, shut up. I've been, you know what I mean? Like, there might be more of that to it. Whenever Aaron Rodgers says, and I know we're cool, and we're gonna, you know, he takes me out for ice cream later in the day, or you know, like I know we're cool.
0: There's no second guessing a command from Rodgers. Whereas if Howard gives it to you, you might go home and eat that ice cream cone and go like, I think I did run that.
1: I'm gonna go back and watch
0: Will's
1: the film.
0: Right about
1: you know
0: that.
1: What? Hey, Will, get over here. Look at
0: this. Let's talk about this.
1: You know, whatever.
0: Meanwhile, with Rodgers, like, yes, absolutely, you're right. Sorry. I will do it that way, and I will never make a mistake again. I'm so sorry. And they need that. They definitely do with a young offense. I think that is such a key. And, you know, with him now being back in Pittsburgh, the way we just laid it out, like, I'm sure there was an intimidation factor last year for a lot of these young guys, right? Like, a Broderick Jones and then some of these younger receivers, like, being like, oh, what's this going to be like? Because all I've heard is kind of stuff off the field when it comes to Aaron Rodgers. And what's he going to bring to the locker room? And guys bought in immediately behind him. He is so good at coming off as that everyman. Despite having $400 million in his bank account, almost $500 million to his name. But, like, he definitely comes off as some guy that's like, I live in, like, a two-bedroom ranch, and I sit on my back porch and drink beer on the weekend. Like, that's all I do, listen to my transistor radio. Like, he could definitely be that person. In another life, he was an electrician, right? Like, he was an HVAC worker. Just a total blue-collar kind of guy. He just happens to be half a billionaire. But he doesn't really let that persona kind of bleed into who he is in that locker room until it's time for Christmas and he buys the offensive line a bunch of ATVs. Then the millionaire comes out.
1: Yeah. But part of me thinks, because it was so smooth the first, because we, again, last year at this time, I'm sure the veterans were a little bit like, who's this guy? Thinks he's, stringing the Steelers. We're the Pittsburgh Steelers. Like, he's going to, there was a little bit of that consternation, but he diffused that so quickly. By the way, he treated everybody and conducted himself in the room and became a leader and became one of the guys and all those types of things you want to say. This year, even the newcomers to the team, and there's always turnover at the roster, whatever it is, a couple dozen new guys, the leaders in that room now are like, hey, it's cool. Aaron's cool. We'll be good. Be excited he's here. It'll be comfortable. You'll love it. You'll love him. That kind of, I'm sure they're saying to that, anybody who has any, reservations or whatever about it. And the other thing is, too, is, I mean, you got to realize, especially somebody who's 41, 42 now years old, these players, the average players, or the median age of a Steelers player is 26 or whatever it was, right? So they're all kids. They watch their fans just like we are. Football, they grew up playing football. They're probably bigger fans than we are, to a point.
0: Uh-huh.
1: Like, they followed Aaron Rodgers. They knew who Aaron Rodgers was. They saw him on TV as a kid. They watched him win a Super Bowl, all those kind of things.
0: We don't talk about that.
1: Well, yeah, that's true.
0: The quarterback in the coach that beat us in our last Super Bowl is now the coach and the quarterback for the team. What a strange world this is, huh?
1: And 16 years later, can you imagine that?
0: I could not have told my 16 younger self that and not get socked in the face, I don't think. I was very emotional that night, Chris. So, as you can imagine, as it was in, 10th, 11th grade.
1: Very
0: emotional that night. I didn't know we were allowed to lose Super Bowls, to be quite honest with you. That clock hit zero, and they didn't come back, and I was like, wait a minute, there's another quarter, right?
1: See, I was almost the exact same age as you whenever when they lost the Super Bowl 30.
0: Uh-huh.
1: Now, that one,
0: you're 2-2 in your life. I'm 2-1.
1: The Steelers were big underdogs in that game. The Cowboys
0: was alive for that, technically. I was one.
1: Yeah, well, there you go.
0: So I'm 2-2. Damn it.
1: That's kind of, they were the big bad Cowboys at that point, right?
0: Oh, my God. Michael Irvin, Emmitt Smith.
1: They'd come off, they won two Super Bowls and then took the 1 year off.
0: They were supposed to win that Super Bowl.
1: Yeah, so it was a different, losing that didn't feel like, it wasn't as devastating.
0: Losing to the 6th seed Aaron Rodgers, who's only in his, second or third year, and who is this guy? Yeah. After you had just won the Super Bowl a couple of years ago? Yeah.
1: You'd seen two wins.
0: Different kind of Steelers team in that one.
1: Exactly. Yeah, it was a definite different feeling watching that. But yeah, it would be like if Sam Darnold was quarterback of the Patriots in 2041.
0: It's exactly what it would be like.
1: Mike McDonald
0: would be the head coach of the Patriots in 2041 or whatever. It's exactly what it's like. So certainly strange times here, but I'm so happy that Rodgers is back in the fold, because they wanted to compete this year. Like, people that had these, ideas of, you win 3 games, and then you get your next quarterback, they don't want to do that, and they're not going to do that. And their defense probably is too good to allow that to happen if their defense plays to the level that they're supposed to play to. And anyway, I don't know why I'm even trying to find other... The owner always tells you no season is for naught. Like, no season is just a lost season. We always try to make the playoffs. We always try to get deep into the playoffs. They had no shot unless Rodgers came back. I mean, he absolutely had to come back. He was a piece that they could not afford to let go and expect realistically to be like, we can win 10 or 11 games this year.
1: Yeah, and that's what it's... I don't want to get into a whole rant about tanking and about whatever and load management. I could go on for 2 hours about that, and I understand. I just think it's not as simple. There are times, like in 1984, the Penguins, already knowing they have a bottom 3 or 4 or 5 roster and making sure they have the worst record to get, when there was no lottery and there's none in the NFL, I get it, to get what they thought was what was clearly a generational player. Like the 1 year when the Jets won week 17, and then did Lou miss out on Trevor Lawrence and then got Zach Wilson instead because they had to win? Now, maybe then, okay, get a little annoyed your team didn't tank at that point. But to lose a whole season, to me, and it's just my opinion on it, I get it. I feel like I'm in the minority anymore. I just feel like Mr. Rooney said it, like, we're only alive for so long. I don't know. Like, as a fan, I don't know. Like, to me, to, like, give up. Like, if you knew, if you had a direct correlation, hey, if the Steelers only go 3-14 this year, next year you get Arch Manning. We know Arch Manning's going to be as good as his uncle, whatever, you know what I say? And we knew all these things somehow to time machine look forward, and we knew that. And Arch Manning actually is probably a pretty bad example because it seems like he's almost as safe as anybody.
0: Yeah, he seems like he's going to be number one pick in that
1: line. And he probably will be. But most years, you don't have anything close to that.
0: Mendoza's not a guarantee this year.
1: Exactly. And that doesn't even take into account that you have to, quote unquote, beat out the other teams to get that record. You know, there's just so many variables that go into it.
0: There's some bad teams in the NFL, man. Yeah. I mean, way worse than the Steelers are. Like, it would have been hard to get to that point. It's hard to lose, or it's hard to win three games and get the top pick. It is.
1: Like, exactly.
0: Yeah, as easy as that sounds, all you do is lose. It's hard to do.
1: Yes. And
0: you're paying these guys millions of dollars on your team. You're going to go to them in the locker room and be like, take it off. You know, don't worry about this game. We want to lose. No. They're going to go out there and win. And even if, you know, they see the forest through the trees as a player and they're like, team building wise, it might be better for us to take a little bit of a step back this year. Then they get on the field and this offensive lineman's starting to shove them around. They're getting pissed off. They're like, oh, I'm going to throw him aside. I'm going to sack the quarterback.
1: Yeah, that's the thing, too, is the players, A, they're competitors. B, like, I've heard proposals from different sports about what's have the, like, a relegation game or whatever. And
0: like, the bottom two teams play, winner gets the number one pick. Yeah,
1: there are things like, and I guess that would, in theory, play. But, like, A, it's their livelihood. B, like, they're competitors. To me, like, to think that somehow, and I get you can make roster moves and all that stuff. No one's ever necessary, but I mean, they're playing to like, oh, we're gonna get better draft picks. They'll bring guys that are better than us. Like, I don't know, like, the whole concept just seems all kind of weird to me. But I don't want to go down that road for sure, or you know, too deep. But it is Aaron Rodgers is here, and it's the best move for the 2026 Pittsburgh Steelers. And hey, if everybody agrees they can win 10, 11 games, right? That's not unreasonable in any stretch.
0: Well, let's start there when we come back. Is the team better around him this year? We'll pick up there next. It's Tom Offerman. It's Chris Adamski. 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
0: So Rodgers is back, but what does the team around Rodgers look like? And I think, Chris, it is a better team than last year. And let's just focus on the offensive side of the ball, right? Because that's where Rodgers' bread is buttered. Defensively, maybe we have a little bit more of a debate because people are a little bit longer in the tooth, right? But then I'd come back and say, okay, but what if a Highsmith gets better again? Or what if a Joey Porter Jr. gets better again? Or Queens? And now we're talking about the defense, and I don't want to do that too much. Offensively, though, I don't think there's a question that they're better. And let's just start in the very obvious spot of weaponry, right? And their wide receiver room is night and day compared to what it was last year for Aaron Rodgers. Now, God forbid this happens, but if DK Metcalf has to miss sometimes for some self-inflicted reasons or because he gets injured, I don't think for the first time in 2 years that you have to wave the white flag before the game even starts because of Michael Pittman Jr. He can slide in and become a kind of a number one receiver for that game. Jeremy Bernard, I expect to hit the ground running this year and be an effective piece of that offense. I think Freiermuth, with the help of Mike McCarthy and that kind of game plan being installed, he will be more of an impactful force in more of a tight end role. Remember, they kept trying to be like, oh, we'll make the tight end a wide receiver. We'll make him kind of our de facto wide receiver, too. Now, no, we're just going to make him a really good tight end. We're just going to make him a very productive tight end. So if, God forbid, that top dog, that top piece gets off the board for an extended period of time or for a week or two, I'm a lot more comfortable in surviving. And it hasn't been that way for 2 years. When Pickens went down a couple of years ago, when DK got suspended, you knew crap was going to hit the fan on the offensive side of the ball, and it absolutely did. I mean, just look at what happened in the Cleveland game last year without DK on the field. Like, they went to Cleveland, and they lost because they had no weaponry on the offensive side of the ball, and that's pretty damn good defense that you had to go up against in Cleveland. So you look at it from the pass-catching perspective, from the weapons around him, it's definitely a better team.
1: Yeah, I definitely, like I said, the Michael Pittman thing, I still, I'm kind of in marvel that they got Michael Pittman for essentially nothing in a trade market like that, and to be able to add him to be a legit, it's kind of, when you look back at last year and think about, because all those guys, I mean, I know Skowronek's still here, but, you know, and Roman Wilson's still here, but I mean, those were the guys that were, you bump them down two spots at very least, and probably even more here in terms of where they're at, kind of on the depth chart and hierarchy and everything like that. So those are two professional number one caliber receivers. I think they're not, you know, we're not talking, but they both could be a number one at any given moment, and you'd be putting a credible lineup out there with them being the number one. So to have a DK Metcalf and a Michael Pittman Jr., guys that are veterans, have been consistent throughout their careers, durable throughout their careers, and you know, have high end potential and have put up 1,000-yard seasons. I did that thing where they led their teams in yards from scrimmage. They were their best, you know, essentially their most productive offensive player on certain teams over the years. They each had at least one of those in the past. So that's by definition the number one receiver, by definition the number one weapon in an offense, things like that. So you see that in terms of just having that Pittman there. And I keep hammering the point home, and I probably should stop saying, because I say it on this show how many times, I've said it other places, write it, about how that one little, it was like a little sample size, a little incubator, a little bit of an experiment, a control group where, whatever reason, the Ravens remembered that they didn't bracket DK. They decided to man up on DK and play one-on-one on DK. And that was his best game by far. And the very first play, Aaron saw it. The very first play from scrimmage, he saw it and hit a big play to him. And then did it later in the game, too, for another big play. And that was just a little sample, you take that and extrapolate it to having a whole season where you have a varsity number two receiver or a varsity number three receiver, and the opposing defense can't, not going to have a choice but to do that to him on certain, at least some snaps, you know, where they pick, you know, the whole pick your poison thing, whether they're going to do it. They're certainly not going to be able to do it throughout the entire game like they were whenever their other, the other people that had to scare them were, you know, no offense, Marquez Valdes-Scantling, Adam Thielen, you know, whether it be even a Calvin Austin or a moment, like there's been upgrades there. So defenses cannot now go into it and afford to just sort of like, we're going to throw every resource we have at stopping DK Metcalf because he's the only one that scares us. They don't have that this year. So I really expect DK Metcalf to have a much more productive year this year than last year. And that's just one part, one piece of this, how this all works and going to make the offense that much better.
0: Oh, yeah. I think the offense is going to be absolutely better, and I think he's got a better running game behind him, too, this year than he did last year. Kenneth Gainwell won team MVP, of course. He was a solid running back, but I think Rico Dowdle and Jaylen Warren are certainly more of a complementary kind of one and two punch when it comes to the running back room. I think Warren and Gainwell kind of brought the same things to the table as each other. They were kind of, you know, their best strengths were each other's best strengths, where I think Dowdle and Warren have greater strengths in different areas. Dowdle's going to be that early down back, I think. I think he's going to be that first down guy, kind of that, you know, typical cliche between the tackles running the football player. And Warren's going to be more of that guy out of the backfield, that third down back, not pigeonholed to that role, but I'm just saying I really like how that room is kind of defining itself now. And now you have a couple of pieces, too, that intrigue you, right? Like Innan Heidenreich or someone like that, or a Wiegen. Or where do these pieces fit in somewhere as kind of like unique pieces of weaponry? And I just think that, you know, just looking at the weaponry alone, yes, it is a better team. Now when you look at the offensive line, I think that that is a little bit room for debate. They got more talent, obviously. They used their first-round pick on Maxi Honitor, and they used their third-round pick on Jennings Dunker. So they got more talent into that room. I think that your right side, for as long as it's still going to be your right side with Vatanu playing right tackle, is as solid as you could ever ask for around the league, one of the better right sides of the offensive line. But there is maybe the big kind of thing that makes you scratch your head and go, well, are they better, is that left side of the offensive line, his blind side. And I think that's a big factor for sure.
1: Yeah, and there's a lot to play out. And now we talked about there's three options to start at guard. And depending on how you kind of look at it, there's three options to start at left. I mean, I guess you could still, no matter what, you say there's three options to start at left tackle, assuming Max right, you know, one would require somebody moving. And I guess that's sort of, to a way, then, you know, you have to go back to make sure your right tackle is okay. But they have options, right? And you would hope just by playing the numbers game that one of those guys will step up, and whether it's Jennings Dunker, I think that's kind of the hope. And, you know, you would think I would have the highest ceiling at this point just going forward. And if it would be the best sign if the rookie comes in and just blows everybody away, then you really feel like you're cooking with gas and for the whole offensive line. And this, you know, to a point then, left tackle too, you know, I guess the best case scenario would be Honitor blows people away and he has to start as a rookie because he looks so good, and then you can move Fautano over. But yeah, those are your certainly your biggest question marks on offense. I mean, I'd still like to have another veteran receiver brought in, a fourth receiver kind of guy, or just sort of insurance in case Bernard is a rookie to, you know, whatever reason. I mean, it seems like he's, you know, a very plug and play, ready receiver that's able to, you know, pick things up quickly, and that seems to be one of his strengths, that he shouldn't be a problem, but just in case, maybe just to have a little more depth, and again in case of an injury or you know, whatever else might happen, somebody's not available, as we learn. So I'd still like to see that, but assuming everybody's healthy, the receiving core is good enough. Yeah, I don't know. Even if it's not an upgrade, you feel really good about your running back, whether you can argue whether to see, you know, Gainwell or Dowdle, if you want them to pick a bonus, oh, Gainwell's MVP, that's fine, whatever, but it's not certainly not a weakness. I still think you feel really good about that position with those two guys there, no matter what. And, you know, you added, you know, we'll see how it works now at fullback, and if that's part of the, you know, I'm not going to sit here and say it's a big part of the offense, but Nowakowski adding a player like that, mm-hmm. and seeing, you know, there might be something you can use there a little bit too.
0: Or maybe he just lays a big block.
1: Yeah, well, that
0: too. Makes Myles Garrett not breathe down his neck for a half a second more, so he can hit Michael Pittman down the middle of the field. You know,
1: there's contribution there.
0: No doubt about that. We're going to keep this talk going when we come back, actually. Some more Rodgers talk. QB school's in session now with OTAs getting started. So let's talk about that. And let's talk about kind of the pecking order behind Rodgers now when it comes to the three quarterbacks that they have sitting behind him. Got schedule that we're going to get into as well later this show. So keep it right here. It's Tom Offerman and Chris Adamski on the Steelers Blitz on Steelers Nation Radio, a part of the Steelers Audio Network.
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0: OTAs are underway on the South Side. Today is the first day of OTAs for the Steelers, and this begets OTAs and OTAs. Then a mandatory minicamp pops up in there, and then there's another OTA at the end of mandatory minicamp. So it's kind of minicamp sandwiched in the middle of OTAs under new head coach Mike McCarthy. Things are different, but the one thing that stays the same, shockingly enough, is the quarterback position. As we said, for the first time in 5 years, you have a similar starter in week one in 2026, we hope, injury, you know, of course, aside, as you did in 2025 for week one. So Rodgers at OTA is expected to be there today. Maybe he's not, but he probably will be. But his participation, that, of course, is up in the air. Chris, we know in Sharpie, you can chisel it into like a stone tablet like they used to, the old philosophers, that he's QB1 on the depth chart. Like, there's no question about that. How that depth chart falls behind him, though, I think is extremely intriguing. And despite the fact that we have Aaron Rodgers in the fold, and so it kind of makes training camp from the quarterback position maybe a bit boring because we know for sure he's going to be the guy. Like, last year it was cool because it was like Aaron freaking Rodgers is walking down that, you know, that path towards the field at St. Vincent College. And, like, this is insane. It was surreal at times last year at training camp, right? Like, you would just have moments, like, in the middle of it where you're just like, wait, Aaron Rodgers is throwing passes to Calvin Austin right now. What was going on out here? So there was that nature to it. Now we know who Rodgers is. He's been accustomed to St. Vincent for a year now. We know he's going to be the starter. But I still think there should be a ton of focus on that quarterback room in camp, because finding out how 2, 3, and maybe 4 falls on that depth chart is a big, big deal. One of the biggest deals for the Steelers at camp. And I know people were saying, well, don't you need to figure out your left side of the line first? Don't you want to figure this and that first? Aren't those bigger deals? Sure. But a backup quarterback is extremely valuable for a team that fancies themselves playoff contenders like the Steelers do. And I think it becomes even more valuable, Chris, when you got a 42-year-old who was probably going to miss at least a game. In fact, he did last year.
1: And it's interesting dynamic, too, because that's absolutely right. And that, I'm sure that's the way they look at it. And you want to make sure you have a good backup. But obviously the ramifications going forward are because you have to, I mean, think about it in a weird kind of way of putting it. It's strange to say the most, because you go by the position and you go by the high profile nature of it. And I get it. Yes. You know, the left tackle and left guard. And I don't even know where else there's even necessarily you know, at that point, you're kind of just, I mean, because defense is so fluid anymore in terms of who's the quote unquote starter. And it will be interesting to follow who takes what role and whether Ramsey's always deep or he's playing up with, if he's in the nickel and whether, you know, those type of things. But in terms of, you could go down to say the third string quarterback, which is, it's funny to say almost. That's going to be followed more than almost anything during camp in terms of a lineup battle. And
0: wow, absolutely.
1: And I wonder if, and this all ties together, if they're both really good, then it becomes almost the second string, because then, you know, it's the whole thing about, I mean, keeping four quarterbacks, and if they're both really good, you can't really, I mean, if they're both good, you would think they're going to show up good in the preseason games and we're going to be buzz about them. There's going to be, you know, even videos from training, you know, whatever. Other teams are going to be like, oh, Will Howard's better than we, you know, had him on our draft board or whatever. So you can't really sneak one through the practice squad at that point.
0: Yeah.
1: Which would have to be Howard, the only one that you would even attempt that with.
0: Absolutely, yeah.
1: So then it's like, it becomes, do you feel, and this is a good sign for the team's future after this year. If you decide you're comfortable enough with one of those two, Aller or Howard, having to play a game in place of your, because you have to assume with every quarterback, particularly a 42-year-old, but you have to assume your quarterback's going to miss a game or two.
0: Yep.
1: You hope it's only one or two games. You almost have to bake that into your thinking.
0: If you're a contender and you don't bake that into your thinking, you're committing a bit of malpractice with your roster construction. Yeah. Because then Drake May, just to take a different example, he's out for a month. Well, if no one can keep you afloat and go 2-2 over that month, then a team full of contenders are going to look at you and go, why is this guy, who's not, we're not blaming him because it's not his fault, but why did you put him in that position to be, why did you put Jake Browning in the position to back up Joe Burrow and have our season go completely to hell? Like, if Flacco was here before that, we probably would have stayed above water before Burrow came back. So It's a bit malpracticey for a contending type of team to just kind of, who cares about the backup quarterback?
1: Well, think about, the Broncos. Now, this is a weird, because
0: if they were in the AFC Championship game with someone a little bit better.
1: I know.
0: What if Jacoby Brissett was their quarterback?
1: The opponent scored, 13 points? Yeah. I know it was snow and all that stuff. But you get my, yes, if they had a...
0: Like a Brissett, like an accomplished backup.
1: Yes, they'd be playing in a Super Bowl if they did. Now, and there's only so many of those guys. And Mason Rudolph's one of those guys, to be quite honest with you. You do feel good about that. So it's going to be hard to unseat him. But it's a fascinating debate, and I'm not touching anything that we don't know. Everybody hasn't talked about it for the past few months, or certainly since Drew Aller was drafted. In terms of, you have the two young guys, it's cumbersome to take four guys into a season. But you also don't want it. You want to leave yourself in. You want to have that Mason Rudolph. You want to have the guy that can go 2-2 or better in a stretch midseason, or have to play a playoff game or whatever. Way down the road here, have to win a playoff game and get you advancing in the playoffs,
0: or even just get you out of a stadium alive.
1: Yeah,
0: like in the Bengals game when Rodgers gets hurt halfway through the game, he gets you out of a stadium alive with a win.
1: Yeah,
0: he allows you to bring him into the game, and the offense, it doesn't hum exactly the same way. But it certainly doesn't miss that much of a beat.
1: So I think everybody knows Mason Rudolph is that, and that's, there's value to that. So you don't want to give that up. But I do think, of course, your best case scenario, if you're looking as a Steelers fan or Steelers future, is, wow, this Aller and Howard is blowing us away. Howard took this great second year's leap, and Aller, it looks like, oh man, maybe it was those Penn State coaches that ruined it. All of a sudden here's this 5-star, 6'5". We thought we'd be a top 5 pick quarterback. We are just cooking here, and they're so good that we got to keep on the 53. And you know what? We like them so much that, yes, I know they haven't played a meaningful down in the NFL, but they both, we feel that comfortable that they could. Then that's when it wouldn't be anything against Mason Rudolph. Hopefully you trade him, put him in a good situation. Maybe you get a good draft pick or a decent draft pick for him or whatever. That's what you want. Now, that's a long way to get there, but that's something worth following. That's your best case scenario. And, that they both are so good in the preseason and in camp and practices or whatever. So, and again, I always go back to how Ben Roethlisberger, and this is a knock on him, but he took a lot of practices off late in his career. And it was, we're probably starting at age 30, let alone 40. You know what I mean?
0: Right.
1: That he would take off so many camp practices, there'd be a lot of reps to go around. And Rodgers last year, at least, whether it was learning a new offense, maybe this year, because of that situation of the young quarterbacks, maybe they go to him and say, hey, we're gonna put you off every third day because we want to give reps to these guys and see what we have. Maybe that's part of the calculus. And hey, you can stay off your feet anyway. Maybe that's a legitimate, reasonable thing to say. Hey, you're 42 years old. Let's keep you off your feet every couple of days. We want you fresh for the season and want you,
0: Yeah, I think so too.
1: So I'm curious. I mean, well, it's a long way to get a new coach, of course, from our perspective, from Steelers' perspective, in terms of how he operates camp. But there's a lot going on with the quarterbacks. And I want to say it's really unique, but then I do remember, but this is a totally different situation. Everybody knew that at that point, Kenny Pickett was the quarterback of the future, right? It was a matter of time before he even passed Trubisky.
0: And then he came into 2024 as the quarterback.
1: Yes.
0: For camp and stuff.
1: But it was that rookie year.
0: Or camp, 2023, I mean, yeah.
1: Yeah, because 2022 even, remember how big of a deal it was? Mason Rudolph was number two Kenny Pickett was number three for the first practice. It was like
0: had to
1: news.
0: Earn it.
1: Yeah. And people they booed him when they booed Mason in the game. This is a different scenario for a lot of reasons, but it's more pronounced that we'll be tracking that as much as anything once we get to and again, I had that epiphany last year. I think it was sitting here in this chair when I was like, instead of looking at Rodgers as an impediment to that, I think one of the reasons they want him here is to foster. I think that they want him. It went so well with Howard last year that I think that part of the discussion was that. And I think Aaron is, I don't know if self-aware is the right word, but I think he wants that to be put. It would make him proud to see Drew Aller and Will Howard or both, one of them become a franchise quarterback and say, hey, I was for the next 10 years, I was part of that.
0: I was a big part of that.
1: Yes. I think he.
0: With McCarthy's quarterback school, as he likes to call it, he had that quote with you guys, I believe at rookie minicamp, where he was like, three's all you need for quarterback school, but four would be really, really fun. Okay, but the fourth isn't a student. The fourth's kind of like the TA, right? Like the teacher's assistant. That's what Rodgers is going to be for these guys. It's like, hey, I was going to show you a bunch of tape of Aaron Rodgers' footwork anyway, Drew, at quarterback school over these next couple of weeks, but now I have Aaron Rodgers himself to take the laser pointer and say, I was so clumsy back at Cal. Now look at this 3 years into Green Bay. You know what I mean? Like he himself is going to be able to take you behind the curtain even more and say, yeah, Mike told me this and that. And so I went home and I strapped this to my foot and I put a weight on my leg and I did these kind of work. You know what I'm saying? So like, he's another voice in that room to teach, to help foster those young quarterbacks at that quarterback school. And I think he certainly embraces that, or else he wouldn't come back. There was no way to not know that that was going to be the case, because the Steelers were saying out loud how his wisdom was going to be so valuable to impart that onto the younger quarterbacks. Last year, he had to do that to Howard, or didn't have to, but he chose to do that with Will Howard. So, like, he knew the deal when he came here, when he signed back, that that was a little bit of a part of it, that there was a little bit of a TA aspect to what this job was going to be. And I think over these next few weeks, Chris, that's really where you're going to see him, is kind of in that kind of more of a coaching kind of role. And I'm sure at some point in minicamp, he'll get under Frazier and take a couple of snaps just to get a little bit of the feel for it. And at training camp, that'll get ramped up a lot more. But I think he'll take more of a back seat in these next couple of weeks, Rodgers will. More of that teaching role. More of that, I'm just going to kind of sit back and, I almost said sit back and absorb, but like, what is he going to absorb? He's the one that is like expounding all the stuff, and the other people have to absorb it.
1: Yeah, there's 4 weeks of practices, 3 days each, essentially, is what the OTAs and minicamp is next 4 weeks here. And yeah, I would, again, it's my guess, and we'll know a lot more here in 24 hours, know more by the end of this week, I think, in terms of that. Maybe not even, because he's showing up this week, but I would think that, yeah, he'll almost be in that role, kind of almost being the coach more than that. Maybe he is kind of out there, you know, again, getting his body physically ready a little bit more, and just sort of, you know, taking in more of the, making sure the offense, maybe doing some routes with some of the receivers, maybe, you know, Michael Pittman Jr., Jeremy Bernard, guys he's going to be throwing to, kind of, you know, develop that chemistry some for the season. But in terms of, you know, maybe a lot of the reps and things like that, devoting it a lot more to the rookies and kind of being that, you know, being a sounding board for those guys. We'll see how it goes. And that is something that is, again, something to watch here over not only these next 4 weeks, but obviously, you know, it's open to the public and training camp and everything. Everybody will be able to see it once we get up to St. Vincent College, which is only, what, we're approaching about the 2 month. We're probably at about, we're probably at about the 9 week mark, maybe.
0: Well, now that,
1: maybe 10 weeks.
0: Now that you know August 13th is the first preseason game, you can start to trace it back, right? Yes. You'd be like, okay, about two and a half weeks before that, 3 weeks before that is when training camp will open up. It'll be that July 25th, 26th, 27th range, 24th. It's always that kind of week in July.
1: I always have this theory. I wonder if teams campaign or coaches campaign to get a Thursday preseason opener rather than a Saturday.
0: Get two extra days of practice. Because that's the Steelers, right? Thursday, August 13th.
1: Yeah. And I feel like
0: Green Bay. Correct? Green Bay here.
1: Yes. Yes, sir. Yeah, of course. So, yeah, was it Green Bay and the Jets?
0: Green Bay first, then it's the Jets.
1: Yeah, the two Aaron Rodgers.
0: Unbelievable.
1: Teams. Yeah.
0: He will not play in either of those games.
1: Yeah, so I don't think that was done with any sort of intent. But I don't know. I wonder if it will be on national TV as far as preseason games go, to have Mike McCarthy and Aaron Rodgers facing the Green Bay Packers.
0: The Green Bay one on Thursday is going to be on national TV.
1: Yeah. And again, it'll be Rodgers in a ball cap, but it's still, there's still some sort of, you know,
0: McCarthy
1: to that. Yeah,
0: the McCarthy element
1: for sure.
0: To it, for
1: that's
0: sure.
1: There no matter what. So that's kind of interesting. But I always want, because I'm like, you know, I'm like, because I always thought it from Mike Tomlin's perspective. I'm like, is he going to the league office? Can we open on? We'll open when? You want to open on Tuesday? What about Tuesday night football? What's open on? You know, as soon as we
0: give me a whole extra week,
1: like the whole fame game. I guarantee that, because he wanted the extra practices, and that's the way. I mean,
0: well, yeah, the Hall of Fame game guys get like 2 extra weeks of training camp. Don't they?
1: Because you get even the 2 extra, because that's just days that you aren't made up for later in the, you know, later in the, it's not like the Steelers have to give game, you know, practices back or anything like that. So I always thought that was kind of like, they will open up a little bit earlier, get 2 extra days up at La Trobe. Even like the people at St. Vincent, do they like 2 extra days here? I don't know how much they, the busy Sharkies is probably the league office saying, come on, 2 extra days.
0: Give us the days. Yeah. Camp is a couple of months away still, though. And one thing that you mentioned there, we were talking about the preseason. Rodgers doesn't play in the preseason, even if, you know, he had been here for 5 years, 10 years, whatever. It just hasn't been his thing. He hadn't played in the preseason last year. Didn't play in the preseason for the Jets 2 years ago after coming off of a... He didn't play in the preseason after coming off an Achilles injury. Like, that's... When else are you going to do it as a veteran? So he ain't going to play a single snap, as far as I'm concerned, as far as this preseason is concerned. But that's a good thing this year. Like last year, I think there was some of us that were like, should he take a snap just to kind of get himself a little bit warm before that Jets game in week one? Nope, didn't need it. Ended up beating the Jets, and he played one of his best games against the Jets anyway. This year, I kind of like the fact that he won't be taking any snaps. Further drilling home your point of, you need snaps from these other guys. You got to find out about the 2, 3, and 4 on your depth chart. So the more that they play in the preseason games is the better. So it's a good thing now that Rodgers is someone that will not be taking a single snap in preseason. All of those snaps go to 2, 3, and 4.
1: Yeah, I would think so. And I don't even know. I mean, you would think, as if we sit here today, and so much can happen, of course, the next 3 months until the preseason games start for sure. But I would think that they even would even limit Mason Rudolph's snap and, you know, playing time in the preseason. Maybe get him out there for, you know, a series each of the first, you know, kind of treat him like kind of like turn back the clock 15 or 20 years where the starters would play every preseason, you know, even Roethlisberger or you know, even veteran quarterback starters in the NFL would play a series in the first game, 2 series, and then or that third preseason game was like the half, and then they'd go back. Maybe the fourth one they didn't play. Maybe, you know, to treat Rudolph, your number two, like
2: your starter.
1: Yeah, something like that. But I don't even think – I would think that – because at this point, I mean, Mason Rudolph's north of 30. He needs – what is his ninth year in the NFL?
0: How many snaps does he need?
1: Yeah. I don't know how much – I don't know how much he needs even to – he's been in the – well, he's, I think the offense is different, but you get my point. He's been around. He knows what he, yeah, I would think that in an ideal world, they're like – we especially they lost out on the organization. Everybody lost out in seeing Will Howard in game action last year, and we're getting way ahead of ourselves the preseason game, but I would think we'll see a whole bunch of Aller and Howard for sure.
0: I like getting ahead of myself a little bit, though. It's fun. I am a huge fan, too, when you have a young quarterback. Even if they don't have, like, big prospects to be somebody, like if they're, like, a 7th-round pick, 6th-round pick, oh, wait, that's one of those guys here. I love giving them a game, right, in the preseason, yeah. And I firmly believe that Carolina, right, they always end with Carolina. The Carolina game last year, if I'm not mistaken, if it was or not. But the final preseason game
1: last year. It was, but it kind of got away from it every year. But regardless, yes, under your point. Last year,
0: final preseason game, if Howard was healthy, I bet that's Howard. You know what I mean? 60 minutes. Yeah. Just Will Howard football game. You're the starting quarterback for 60 minutes. Get us over this finish line. I'm a huge fan of that. You have two of those guys now, though. So maybe it's a split, right? Maybe it's like, hey, Drew, first half's yours. Will, second half's yours. Or vice versa in that last preseason game. Maybe, to your point, with Rudolph having the experience that he does, and we know Rodgers isn't going to play, Rudolph plays in that Packers game. He plays for like, you know, a quarter or something. Then you switch it off. Jets game is Howard. Whoever the last game is Howard. Bills game is Howard.
1: Yeah, that, you know, and without
0: I'm a big fan of that with young quarterbacks. No, just go out there and play.
1: I certainly think that would be in play. We don't know what Mike McCarthy's thinking. There's a lot, again, a lot could happen. But if they had, I would think that that's an intriguing, just because, you know, to see how they react, how you can treat it more in terms of situationally, like a real game in terms of, because at that point, especially the third, you know, they're all going to be guys that I'm going to say you're worried about, you're not worried about injury. That sounds very callous and cold to say you don't care if they get hurt. But, you know, it means that they are guys that are fighting for roster spots too against the other teams fighting for roster. You could play like a real game, you know, call the timeouts, do your 2-minute drills, you know, really get situational with these young quarterbacks and see, okay, you know, here it is, you know, the fourth quarter, we're down by 4, and you're facing a 3rd and 8 here, there's 8 minutes left, you know, did you take the chance? Well, what's he do in this situation, whenever, you know, that type of thing, and really kind of give it a dress rehearsal. I like that idea and concept, and you know, you hope everybody stays healthy, all 4 of them. I mean, that's Omar Khan referenced that at one point. He's like, you know, he didn't say explicitly somebody gets hurt, but he's like, these things, I've been around enough. These things take care of themselves. It's here to worry about. We have too many of one position. Like I've never been part of a team that has too many. You know, I think sometimes, like, again, defense, this is a totally different position, different circumstances. But last year we felt really good about the defensive line depth, all these veterans they had, and then everybody got hurt. Mm-hmm. Oh, and that second line you talked about. And, you know, things may work out that way. But again, it's always good if those two guys, I mean, that's one of the things to look at for your future, because I feel like we know what Aaron Rodgers is going to be. We even know what Mason Rudolph is going to be. But watching the two young guys throughout the preseason will be something to, I mean, hey, eyes are always on the quarterback, but even more so this year.
0: When we come back, we will get into schedule talk. Didn't get a chance to break down the release on Friday because we didn't have a show on Friday. So we'll talk about the 2026 Pittsburgh Steelers schedule. Take a little bit of break from the quarterback talk for a second. It's Tom Opperman and Chris Adamski on the Steelers Blitz on Steelers Nation Radio.
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7: 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This guy sitting next

0: neighbors. We're here for you. 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
4: It's another edition of the Steelers Legend Series. Here is former Steeler Plaxico Burress.
5: You know, I was only in college for 2 years. So, you know, my first game, I was still basically a kid. And, you know, you get a chance to go out and play with the likes of, like, you know, Jerome and Cordell, playing against the Baltimore Ravens, and, you know, Ray Lewis and Rod Woodson. Like, these guys are, like, Hall of Famers. And here I am, you know, 24 months removed from graduating high school to playing with guys that I admire and that I looked up to. You know, it's an out-of-body experience because, you know, you don't know whether to go over and ask these guys for the autograph or what, because I was basically still a kid. There's nothing like Sunday morning here. You know, you can feel it, and you can smell it, and like you can't get to the locker room fast enough to put your helmet on and run out on the field and see, you know, the fans swinging those terrible towels. You know, I kind of get goosebumps just thinking about it, you know, how special it was. And, you know, there's 32 teams in this league, and I can't imagine a greater feeling, you know, running out of a tunnel. They live, eat, and breathe football here. And you don't understand it until you leave, because you think it's just normal to you because that's all that you know. Until you go somewhere, and you're like, the fans are not the same, but the fans here are the best.
4: The Steelers Legend Series on SNR.

0: the South Side today. Aaron Rodgers is there. We have confirmed that already today. So Rodgers is in the building. The Pittsburgh Steelers starting to put the plans together for the 2026 season, which we know how that season will unfold now because of the schedule being released last week on Thursday. Bit of an issue on Friday. Couldn't end up doing the show. Hated that because we had a bunch of schedule stuff to talk about. So we smushed that all into one segment here. And we talk about the schedule, Chris. And let's start with the opener against Atlanta and Pittsburgh. It's rare to have an opener in Pittsburgh. They did have one in 2024. So now it's kind of a weird thing where it's like two of the past 3 years they've had an opener in Pittsburgh. It's like shifting, right? The dynamic, when you look at it really zoomed in. But if you blow that up, this is only the second time since 2014 that they've been able to open up at home. And we talked about this a little bit before the schedule came out, and I actually predicted this one right.
1: I pat myself on the back, Atlanta at home,
0: but you had a couple of right predictions as well, by the way. But Atlanta at home, it just felt like the league was going to take the opportunity with the Pirates being in Chicago to play the Cubs that weekend to give the Pittsburgh Steelers fans that home opener. And I get it. You know, if you wait till week two, it's still the quote-unquote home opener. But there's something about being on opening weekend of the NFL at home that's just a little bit different.
1: Yeah, and it brings me back to this is now the third time they're opening against the Falcons. The past would be, I guess it is, I mean, six. It sounds like a lot, 16 years, 17 years.
0: Well, but they don't play the Falcons very much in 16, 17 years. So probably like five times so.
1: Yeah. So the fact that now, because this is now two out of 3 years now, they're opening against the Falcons because they open up in 2024. 2023 is the year they open up at home.
0: But, in Atlanta.
1: Yes.
0: They didn't score a single touchdown and won the game.
1: Yeah, won the game, yes, which... Wow, you think about it that way, because I don't think they scored a touchdown against the 49ers, and that we don't want to talk about that home
0: they
1: opener.
0: Got obliterated.
1: Yes,
0: in that
1: was not. Generally speaking, the Steelers have had they went on a run there where they were had impressive opening wins. Even on the remember one at Buffalo, one at Cincinnati,
0: in dramatic fashion.
1: Yeah,
0: too.
1: Yeah, I mean, that's right.
0: A blocked punt in that Buffalo game. T.J. Watt had a big strip of Josh Allen.

0: in that game. Minka Fitzpatrick blocked extra point in the Cincinnati. Well, he had the pick six, and then he had the block extra point.
1: Probably the game of his Steelers career. We look back at that. So yeah, having the I think back to the 2010 one where Mendenhall walked it off with a rushing touchdown back in the days whenever overtime was still sudden death. So it was back then a rushing touchdown to end overtime was a lot more rare than it would be now for sure. A long touchdown like that. So that was pretty. That was a memorable game. So yeah, getting Atlanta again early. They played the Falcons a lot now. They've had that crossover game with the Falcons now a couple times. That the 17th game. So they feel like they played the Falcons a lot here recently too. And you know, it's a let's face it. If Tua would. The last game Tua started was at Acrisure Stadium against the Steelers, and he got benched. Huh. He might start again here in the next two games in a row, starting on the road against the Steelers. And the first one went so badly, he got benched and cut. Not really that one game alone, but you know what I mean.
0: Well, you know, when you look at the Falcons, they got a strong pass rush. Their defense is... No, I'm kidding. We're not going to absolutely break down the game. the safety in the secondary, they got the Terrell brothers now in defense. They drafted AJ's brother. It's going to be tough for the wide receivers. No, we're not doing that right now. Then you go to New England on the road after that week. Then the Cincy at Cleveland part. Right there. I don't mind going to New England in week two. There's a bit of a distracted football team right now up in New England. And I don't know how fast they're going to get that train on the tracks. Also, I am completely circling them as Super Bowl hangover team this year. I mean, they're ripe for regression. You even said it yourself. Even if they didn't make the Super Bowl, you'd probably be like, they're going to regress this year big time because the schedule's tougher and they overachieved last year. And they got a bit of a Candyland walk to the Super Bowl when it came to the AFC playoff picture. So, I'm not worried about going to New England, but Cincy at home and then Cleveland on that Thursday night, that's a big early portion of that schedule right there. No, it's the division games.
1: Yeah, within 5 days there in early September, all of a sudden, I mean, if those go your way or they don't, I mean, to start out 2-0.
0: You want to hold serve against Cincy at home, right?
1: Yes. If you can do that, I know that they've had trouble in Cleveland, so yeah, you definitely don't want to start out 0-2 in the division before you get out of September, right? I mean, it's on the anything's on the table. If you go 2-0, you feel really good. I mean, it doesn't even matter. You could start 0-2 against the Falcons and Patriots, but if you win those two, all of a sudden you feel like you're really
0: stabilize yourself.
1: Yes, exactly. Especially when the division games obviously are more important, and you know the Bengals, you know, will be in the division race, and Cleveland's a place you haven't won in a while.
0: So there's probably a good chance that both of those teams have two losses too. Then you know what I mean. Yeah. Even though you started 0-2, you probably brought them down to your earth. The Cincinnati one, I think, is hugely important. Again, you want to hold serve against the contending team at home. But that short week in Cleveland, like, you almost want to bake a loss in there, right? Yeah. So, like, have yourself at 2-1, 3-0 heading into it so that you can absorb that loss pretty decently. Not trying to write them off and say that they won't win in Cleveland, but they haven't since Ben Roethlisberger hung them up. They have literally, it's gone since 2021. The last time they won in Cleveland, Ben Roethlisberger was the starting quarterback. He was the quarterback that had the most wins in that stadium for years and years and years and years until Baker Mayfield came along. It seems a little cursy, right? It seems a little like universal karma, right? That the guy who dominated them, the Ohio guy that they passed on, retires, and now the Steelers can't go there and get a win. So there's just a bunch of bad vibes, bad juju, bad aura when it comes to going to Cleveland, especially on a short week that, despite them clearly being the number four team in the AFC North, it's tough for me to not see the Steelers catch an L on this one.
1: Yeah, and the Steelers have only won once in Cleveland since 2017. To show how long ago that was.
0: Oh, my gosh.
1: The scoring opened that game with Anthony Ciccolo with a block punt recovery in end zone.
0: In 2017?
1: Yes, that was 2 wins ago for the Steelers in Cleveland.
0: So, like, you know, they haven't won here in a regular season game since like 2001. Like, it's been almost two decades.
1: Tim Couch against Tommy Maddox.
0: It's getting close to three decades before regular season. Now, a playoff game they won here, we don't count it. There were the fans, that doesn't count. They didn't have the fan base that they had to go through. When they got the fans, the Yinzers going absolutely nuts, Cleveland doesn't come here and win. But Chris, to your point, one time since 2017, that's starting to turn the other way as well. Like, it's not just like you never come here and win and then we always go there and beat you too. No, it's a one for one now. It's a holding serve kind of deal. Like, the Steelers now are getting into a trend where we don't win in Cleveland either.
1: Yeah, that's the thing. And you know there was the 1 year where everybody went 3-3 in the division.
0: I was doing the schedule release show with Prezuda last week on Thursday night, and he said, "I just always start at 3-3." And it's just like that's his base jumping off point. And he's not wrong. Like, it is the division that has consistently kicked the crap out of each other for years.
1: Yeah, and it, and if you go 3-3, it's not the it, that's I don't say it's a good. You want to be better than that, of course. But it, if you sign up right now and say we'll go 3-3 in the AFC North, I think you could deal with that and figure, you know, you're better off making hay outside the division. You know, I certainly I think if you could go, you say 4-2, if somebody said give me 4-2 in the division, I would take that in a second and say okay, that's a good start. We're 2 games over .500 now. You know, we can let's take advantage of that of the NFC South and some of the other you know the schedule overall. Isn't the bottom half of the league, 18th, 19th, however you want to put it. I looked this up just because I was curious about it, about the – I got to find it again now. About home to the Bengals and then at the Browns, which do you think the Steelers are more favored as? Or what betting line is better for the Steelers? Like, I was curious, and it ends up... At Cleveland or home to Cincinnati, since those games are twice in five. And these are obviously still...
0: You're leading me down a path here. I bet you they're underdogs at home against Cincinnati, aren't they?
1: They actually are, yeah. A 1.5-point dog.
0: And they're favorites on the road against Cleveland?
1: And they are favorites, yes.
0: See, that's not right. Like,
1: I know. I thought maybe they could be the same number. I don't know what the number was, but in my mind, it's kind of like the odds are almost
0: equal. Being favored at Akershire bothers me less than them being favored in Cleveland, to be honest with you. That's just bad handicapping.
1: Yeah, yeah. And obviously, it's 3-4 months ahead of time or whatever.
0: I love that we have lines for every
1: single week. It is crazy.
0: It's like week 15. Steelers are a 2-point favorite against Baltimore. What?
1: Yeah, it's
0: the entire teams could be different by then.
1: We can look at week 18. You can make a bet on week 18 right now if you wanted to. But I was just in theory, just that 5-day stretch because of its, you know, the Bengals, it's like, I don't know what to believe with the Bengals. It's kind of, I guess all the teams to a point, the Ravens, because it seems like Lamar, where is he at? And, you know, the Ravens are still the favorite in the division, but I don't know what I'm going to
0: see. They are the betting favorite, but I think the Tom Opperman favorite is the Bengals right now. They had a better offseason than the Ravens did. The Ravens lost one of the best centers in football.
1: Yeah.
0: And Matt Ebuke, you know, they have this thing last month. They came out and they're like, oh, he had a successful neck surgery. It's looking like he will play in 2026. That doesn't mean he's ready for training camp. And is he going to be Justin Matabuke? Because that was the biggest problem with the Ravens defense last year. They didn't have the guy in the middle that could, you know, be that person that there was a ripple effect from, and it helped everybody else. Roquan Smith, linemen were getting off their blocks, getting to that second level and burying Roquan Smith way too easy last year because there wasn't a big plug like Matabuke in the front. And saying he's just a big plug is not doing it. Matabuke is one of the best all-pro caliber defensive tackles in football. It's a massive blow for the Baltimore Ravens. He ain't going to be himself even if he does come back and play this year. And then you look at that very same position in Cincinnati and what they did to address it. Arguably the best at that position. Yeah. So I think that those two had off seasons where they kind of shifted as far as the power balance is concerned. And then you say, well, they have Lamar in Baltimore. Well, yeah, they have the counter for that in Cincinnati at the quarterback position too.
1: Yeah, that's
0: that can say we got an MVP as well. I know he hasn't technically won it yet, but you know what I mean.
1: Yeah, and that's what, and it tied us back to get us back on the schedule again. The Ravens twice late in the season, which has become like just a tradition at this point. It's like the league just that's one of the first thing the league's AI computer does is like see where Ravens are going to be in
0: first
1: December
0: time
1: later.
0: You see Baltimore will be 5 days before Christmas. That's not right. You need to play them earlier than that.
1: Yeah, but I mean, I bet you go back over the past decade.
0: I know.
1: How often that's happened now. I mean, it happened last year even. The first meeting wasn't 5 days before Christmas. It was December. So I would bet you that of all the Steelers Ravens games, how many were played after Thanksgiving? Let's put it that way. It's the final, 6 weeks of the season or so. I bet you we could go back and see the series now. When's the last time the Steelers and Ravens play? That's why I thought they might try to sneak in like an opener one of these years, a primetime opener, Steelers Ravens. Because I know the networks like Steelers Ravens, but it's like I think the networks like the specter of being snow or at least rain and just, you know, it's Steelers Ravens. It's got to be like, you know, mist in the air and got to be, you know, 45 degrees at the most. And I think that's part of why people like it into the football matches, that style of football and everything. But yeah, it's the Steelers Ravens. It always, and that, you know, depending on where teams are, we've seen years where the Steelers benefited by the Ravens having things clinched. We've seen years Steelers benefiting by Lamar Jackson being injured, which happens a lot. You know, there's real football implications to that, I think, too.
0: Then we work our way through the schedule a little bit more. Indy at home. The stretch around the Perry game. I like calling it Perry, too.
1: I like that.
0: At Tampa Bay, I don't have any problems leaving on the road to get to Perry. I saw some people maybe questioning that and saying, would you rather have a home game there and then you can leave from Pittsburgh? A, I don't know when they're going to leave. Yeah, like, that, I don't know when the plan is going to be.
1: Last year they didn't leave till later.
0: That's
1: in the
0: what
1: week,
0: I mean. So. They flew back from Foxborough to Pittsburgh and then left to go to Dublin.
1: Yeah.
0: Wasn't directly from Boston. But my point being, they were on the road last year too. Like, they were on the road before their international game. They were in Foxborough, Massachusetts. So, team's pretty adept at handling that, right? As being on the road before a game like that. And furthermore, with the way luxury flights are, and like, they jump on a plane, that Tampa Bay game's at 1, so they're on the flight by 5, right? 5:30. Yeah, they're back in Pittsburgh by 7, and they're in bed by like 8:39. And then you'll probably have your normal Monday in Pittsburgh, and then Tuesday you probably jump across seas to get to Paris. So I think that nothing to worry about there. It's the other side of the Paris game that had me scratching my head a little bit more. The Steelers electing to not, because you can choose if you're an international team. Steelers electing to not take that bye week and instead pushing it to week 9, a couple of weeks later, they get Cleveland at home after the New Orleans Paris game.
1: Yeah, that's the part. If you think you're declining the bye, assuming, I don't know how easy it is and how you can, I mean, you can't handpick your bye week. And now there's so many international games. But so maybe they just kind of got, they're like, okay, you know, you kind of get, I don't know, luck of the draw, a better way of putting it, or lack of a better way of putting it. And if you say, we decline the bye after the, we're winning a different, then you get it the next week. So it's sort of the same effect in terms of when it's at on the calendar. So you didn't get the advantage of having it. If you said, you would say, oh, you know what? We know we're going to play the Ravens twice down the stretch, and they'll probably decide the division, or at least have a big role in it. So we'd like to have that to buy as late as possible. So the league can't honor everybody's request in that sense. But so I wonder if that's the way it played out, which all indications are, you can request the buy after, and they'll ran it. If they had to do it over, knowing they'll get the buy the next week anyway. You know what I'm saying? Like, there's really no, you didn't gain anything out of moving the bye, I guess is what I'm saying. Yeah. Move the bye to a different part before and I guess you could say, because then we'll get into, as you start reading, going down the schedule, that is certainly the roughest part of the Steelers schedule. So I guess you could say that maybe the bye isn't a good spot because you're getting rested up and maybe getting people healthy, whatever it might be, and refocusing for what is the gauntlet of your schedule.
0: Absolutely, that's the gauntlet. One last note on Cleveland, though. Hate doing this because it's the NFL. Don't want to assume anything. But Cleveland at home is pretty much an assumption there. Like, Cleveland on the road, you assume that they might lose that game. You can assume that they're going to win the one against Cleveland.
1: It's crazy how different it is. Yeah.
0: Again, you don't want to treat it that way where it's like, well, it's kind of a bye. You kind of get a bye after the Paris game because it's Cleveland then a bye. So you get two byes. You got to deal with Myles Garrett. I mean, that's not going to be easy. You got to deal with Schwesinger. You got to deal with one of the better defenses in football. But at the same time, you just don't lose to Cleveland at home. So even if it is a bit of a slog, even if it is a disgusting kind of game, not a walk in the park kind of game, you're, based on recent history, you've got a 99.9% chance of going into the bye on the win after that Cleveland game. So I'm not comfortable with it having a game right after Paris, but I'm extremely comfortable with the team that it was chosen. I mean, I couldn't have handpicked a better team.
1: Yeah, and that's what it's your weakest
0: team on the schedule, yes, too, right? That's fair to say.
1: I mean, especially having them at home. I mean, Tennessee, you could argue, I guess, but
0: they at least have something at the quarterback position.
1: And
0: Cleveland is probably going to start Watson.
1: And I guess I termed it earlier that it was an advantage to play the NFC South, and I think it is. But the NFC South doesn't have an absolute we know is going to be a pushover team either. You'd rather play the NFC South in a rotation than NFC West, certainly. But you play the NFC West, you feel really good you're going to beat the Cardinals, right? All four of those NFC South teams, I think, can get you, especially on the road. So I'm just going through now again, going with all the odds to confirm all what we just said, that that's the quote-unquote easiest game for the Steelers. And they're six-point favorites to the Browns at home as we sit here now. And yes, I mean, I'm sure there's nobody else that they're a bigger favorite against all season long.
0: I think the Browns are the worst.
1: If you're going to have that.
0: Tennessee's a good call, though, because the Browns' defense is good. And you know who's a sneaky bad team? Is Atlanta. So keep an eye on Atlanta being a sneaky bad team this
1: sneaky
0: year.
1: Sneaky bad team. I feel like Atlanta's, I mean, Atlanta played well
0: sneaky
1: down the stretch.
0: Sneaky good team, maybe. Oh.
1: I feel a little more afraid. But the quarterbacks don't scare me, so.
0: Actually, Tennessee's got the one quarterback that scares me more than any of them. He hasn't accomplished anything, but there's talent there.
1: That's a good point.
0: All right, let's get to that stretch after the bye.
1: Yeah.
0: That's 6 weeks straight of just hell for the Pittsburgh Steelers. At Cincy, at Philly, Denver Black Friday, Houston Sunday Night Football, at Pittsburgh, at Jacksonville Monday Night Football, then your first Baltimore game the week before Christmas on December 20th. I mean, Yeah. That's a gauntlet. I see people saying it's unfair that the Steelers got this. Well, the Steelers were playing a tough schedule anyway. One of the tougher in the league. You win your division, you play tough teams. So there was going to be a stretch that was bad no matter what. And I'm sorry. It's hard for me to ever really fully complain about a schedule and actually mean it. But there was one time when I think that it was warranted, and that was a couple of years ago when they played 3 games in 11 days. Then you could have complained about getting screwed over by the NFL and the schedule. But this, I got no problem with this. This is just a team that won its division last year playing some damn good football teams on their schedule.
1: And it was crazy because we do this little exercise and
2: be a little honest, just a little, because all these teams aren't going to be what we think they are. Like, we're all worried about it. And
0: yeah, like Jacksonville regresses, right?
1: That brutal stretch.
0: CJ Stroud's hurt.
1: Yeah. One of the things that, or maybe, and I don't think that's the case, the Browns all of a sudden get, you know, whatever. Deshaun Watson finds a fountain of youth.
0: The team for me is Tennessee there.
1: Yeah,
0: it's like Cam Ward puts it together.
1: I kind of wanted to say that, but we just talked about it, so I kind of left. But yeah, you're right. That's the one that you do the magic mark. Tennessee W.
0: Oh, we're at week 17, and all of a sudden they're 10-6.
1: Yeah,
0: and 6.
1: Yeah,
0: like,
1: exactly.
0: Wow, how did that happen?
1: That's certainly out of. But it's crazy how you mentioned that 11-day stretch of 3 games and how
0: that was getting screwed over,
1: and it played out exactly because they were 10-3, and then that stretch. Torpedoed the whole season, and it's playing at Philadelphia, a Super Bowl team coming off the Super Bowl. That was the year they came off the Super Bowl. Yes,
0: and then they were going to win it. Yes.
1: Yeah, and then,
0: they were on their way to winning the Super Bowl that year.
1: And Baltimore on the road, and then Kansas City
0: at home on Christmas. Yeah, on a short
1: the Chiefs
0: week, a short,
1: at the,
0: short
1: at
0: week.
1: The peak of their powers, and they're 14-3 that year, And then, the Bengals didn't mean anything at that point. So it ended up playing exactly how you thought. And I also think this is two things. It's a show of sign. Well, first of all, more importantly, I guess, or more globally or big picture, it's the Steelers brand and what the Steelers mean to the league and how much people like the Steelers and like to watch the Steelers. Because all these games, when you're playing late season stretches like this, that means the TV networks pulled their magic and waved their billions of dollars and said, hey, we want these good matchups late in the season. And so that's a sign the league believes the Steelers are going to be good. And you see the window, not only are they against good teams, but I know the 425 isn't technically an exclusive game, but it's pretty much an exclusive game this Sunday for, there'll be I'm sure it'll be like Raiders, Cardinals, or, there'll be two West Coast teams playing against you, but nobody's going to be watching that except in those markets. So you got a Sunday night game, you got the 425 CBS, which will be, Nance and Sims, or Sims, wow. Nance and Romo. Phil Sims, what a throwback. And then, of course, the Black Friday game, its own standalone game. Then you got another Sunday night game and the Monday night game. These are all games that people are going to be watching. You emerge from that gauntlet. And part of it still is then the Ravens when you got to play them, and which you know how important those games always are in December. So that's going to be part of the season to watch. I mean, that's what makes it fun, and that's why it's been, and again, I think that's, it's not a coincidence anymore. It is. It goes back to TV and the Steelers being a high-profile team that people expect to be in the playoff race every year. They put these big games against good opponents around Thanksgiving, after Thanksgiving. So it seems like every year I'm saying this. The Steelers need to bank wins early on.
0: Yes.
1: That they need to be, that you don't want to get off to a 2-4 start or something like that, and then you have to climb out because it ain't going to be easy to climb out of a hole with this schedule.
0: Not at all. We come back. We'll put a bow on the show today, talk about what we expect out of OTAs. All that fun stuff next on the Steelers Blitz on Steelers Nation Radio, part of the Steelers Audio Network.
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10: 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John Stallworth.
11: I often ask myself and even ask guys I play with him about the Steeler type player. Did we draft those type players, or would they come into the environment and become immersed in an environment and it becomes a part of them? I don't know which one it was, but I think that the fact that we blended so well together as a team, that we went through some difficult times as a team, helped us. You know, people look at those years that we won the Super Bowls over that 6 or 7 year span, and they think everything was all rosy, but we had issues. We were just tight enough, close enough to get through that. We had the leadership and on the field and within the coaching staff to get over things like that, to get through those difficult situations. When you play, you don't think about history. You think about today. And what you got to do today. You don't think about what's going to happen after you're gone, how this team is going to be looked at, or how you're going to be looked at years from now. You think about today and doing the job you have to do today and being the best you could possibly be today. I was drafted in the fourth round, and I got a phone call, I think from Myron Cope, and to tell me I'd been drafted by the Steelers. And Myron asked me a few questions, and that was it. I mean, there was, you know, I hung the phone up, and I called my mom and told her I'd been drafted. Looking back on it, kind of comical that it would be Myron Cope that gave me a call.
12: And right down the middle of the field went John Stallworth.
11: The personal relationships, I think, stand out in my mind more than anything. Those relationships built with teammates and friends and things that you grow from and you learn from. Those are the big moments. Those are the times that when I think back over 14 years in Pittsburgh, those are things that readily come to mind.
10: The Steelers Legend Series on SNR.
0: OTAs are underway down in the South Side, and obviously the quarterback stuff is intriguing. Rodgers' presence alone is intriguing, but there's definitely some other storylines that you got to keep an eye on when it comes to these OTAs. And I think at the top of the list is the unit in front of the quarterbacks that's protecting the quarterbacks, the offensive line. And you can't really tell how good the offensive line looks because they're not in pads and they're not actually hitting, but you can at least tell what their idea of the configuration of the offensive line is going to look like. So On Wednesday's episode, we'll definitely be able to get into this more as we've seen a couple of practices up close and personal. But that, to me, is probably the main takeaway that you can get, is that you're going to see a first-team offense break the huddle, and you're going to be able to go left to right and see what the line looks like.
1: Yeah, then that's, you know, you don't want to take too much of, just like I talked about rookie camp. I don't want to read too much into...
0: Because rookie was Dunker at left guard and Ihana Choi at right tackle.
1: Yes.
0: And now the starters are back.
1: Yes, and now the starters are back. And I thought it was notable that they didn't switch back and forth. There's no, you know, that to me is a very early signal that Dunker is going to be given a chance to win this left job. And, of course, your first-round pick is notable what side he lines up on and how... You know, that's his future for Honichor is right tackle, or at least that's the way they envision it as we sit here now. And that also, to me, makes it all the more likely that they're open to, if not projecting, moving Fatone to the left side. And somewhere on that spectrum of, like, that's the plan to, we're at least open to that being part of the plan. I think you don't put your first round pick there if somebody is locked in. If they thought Fatone was going to be a right tackle for a decade, you wouldn't put your first round pick at right tackle for rookie minicamp, is the way I look at it. So, but yeah, now the veterans will be there. And again, it's the first OTA. You can't read too much into it, but it's all we got right now. And yes, I'm curious to see. I imagine default wise that. I guess I don't know what the default. I would imagine, I guess, Spencer Anderson, by virtue of being the incumbent holdover on the roster and the incumbent, you know, backup to say Amalu at left guard, would be sort of the keeping things the status quo, I guess. Although there's new coaching staffs, so you never know how that might go. So, you know, to me, it would definitely raise eyebrows at the first team if Dunker's out there. The first team, holy cow, the rookie all of a sudden, like, that would shock me.
0: That's the one. And again, you know, it's a podcast format right now, so egg on my face if this already happened. Uh-huh. But I would maybe think Dunker, they break that first team offense and he's still there at left guard. Uh-huh. I'm not sure about Max on the right tackle spot.
1: Yeah, you have to, at that point, you're saying you're moving Fatone already, which to make that decision, and maybe that's on the table, they make that decision already.
13: And if you're going to do it,
1: do it, right?
0: Yeah, let's get as much runway in front of him to be a left tackle.
1: That's true. It definitely, I mean, that would be.
0: If that happens today, that's.
1: Yes.
0: Flooring, I think.
1: Yes, then that's big news. That's definitely either one of those things happening. Because, again, it's easy to always have the veteran. And it's not even like there was a criticism of that. But the first prep, we're talking OTAs here, right? And there's a form of a little bit of, like, you have to, like, it's OTAs. I mean, even when I wasn't even OTAs in this format in 2010. Remember, Pouncey being the starting center the first day of camp was a big deal at that point. That was big news, that the first snap of Latrobe. Now we're going to have OTAs and mini camp to get a little bit more of a picture that I guess they had mini camp back then. I don't know. It didn't matter what they had in the pre-2011 collective bargaining agreement. But even having a rookie, and that doesn't mean a rookie won't. I mean, remember Fatone was about as ready and rookie as they've had. And even he wasn't taking the first team off the very first day of camp. And by, you know, week two or three, he was, or so. It didn't take that long. What was that? Was that till Chooks he beat out? I don't know. I can't remember. I can't keep all these straight.
0: He beat Chooks out, yeah. Chooks was on the right side. And then ended up pushing Broderick to the bench. He ended up getting hurt.
1: Yeah, that's right. They tried a game where they split reps and Broderick was... what a time to be alive.
0: So...
1: Denver.
0: Maybe you see that out of Ihanichor this year, we'll, or a Dunker this year, that they just kind of, from the beginning, you're our number one guy, or very early on, you're going to be our number one guy. But me has a feeling that Dylan Cook might end up at the starting left tackle to start things off here, with Fautanu staying on the right side. But I do think Dunker is going to find himself on the field as that starting left guard. I just, gut feeling tells me that that's the way that they're going to go about this. Defensively speaking, you're not going to see Patrick Graham implement the Steelers defense out there in OTAs, but you might see some lining up of TJ Watt elsewhere than you're used to. Maybe Herbig, Highsmith, and Watt are all on the field together for a couple of looks that you didn't see last year. The deployment of the secondary, you got a lot of pieces back there now. Where's Ramsey lining up? These are things that you can definitely take away from the defensive side of the ball in these OTAs.
1: Yeah, I think so, especially because you don't know kind of how it's going to shake out. Ramsey's the biggest.
0: Ramsey's probably the biggest chess clue. Piece. Where's he going to be?
1: Yeah, because you could, you know, you make the case now that you have two other very high caliber that you've invested in and have track records in Elliott and Brisker at safety.
0: Yep. Those are starting safeties right there.
1: And you have two starting corners. I mean, and this is all PFF, whatever. I keep seeing the stat cited. Wow.
0: Nice.
1: about how by the grades and by opposing passer rating that both Jermell Dean and Joey Porter in the top five of the league last year in terms of opposing passer rating against when they're covered. So, it's curious where Ramsey will go, and I think we'll see that the first. That's something you can probably glean at least what their early idea is. And I mean, it can't be modified, and it's not a work in progress. They're probably still experimenting. I'm sure they're still experimenting at this point of the year, but you at least see their early vision of what they see.
0: And where are the depth pieces breaking into the secondary too? Because something I'd love to talk. No offense to you.
1: Oh.
0: I'd love to talk to Matt Williamson about something like this.
1: Yeah, no.
0: But you'll agree with me. Like, they might have one of the best depth-speaking rooms at cornerback in the NFL, especially when you add Dalen Everett to the equation. Like, Asante Samuel is going to be your third, fourth guy. Everett's going to be your fifth, sixth guy. Eccles is still there. They're deep.
1: Yeah.
0: And so I'm intrigued, too, to see how does the defense splash some of those guys in? Because they got to play. Like, Samuel's going to play. Eccles is going to play at some point.
1: That's what, I mean, they went out and signed the best cornerback on the market and the free agent market whenever they very plausibly, and, you know, we might have been like, well, it would, but we wouldn't have really batted an eyelash if they said, okay, they're going to roll the ball out there and Samuel and Eccles are going to play,
0: Porter, Samuel, Eccles in the slot.
1: Yeah.
0: We drafted this Everett kid. We would say that's a good cornerback.
1: Exactly. It would be a very varsity level cornerback. And they went out and you add to that, again, the top cornerback in the free agent market. So yeah, it's curious to see what the roles will be, how that'll shake out with those guys.
0: We will have a lot more information as far as OTAs are concerned on Wednesday after a few practices are in the books. Until then, enjoy some of the social media stuff that you get leaking out there of pictures of Rodgers, and they're wearing their helmets now on the field. So it's certainly an exciting time to be alive for Steelers fans. For Chris Adamski, I'm Tom Opperman. This has been the Steelers Blitz. We'll talk to you Wednesday on Steelers Nation Radio, part of the Steelers Audio Network.
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14: 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Talk soon. 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

0: here on The Drive. Wes Schuler, Matt Williamson with you for the next 2 hours. The sun is shining, Matt. It is pushing 90 degrees here today.
1: Summer out there.
0: In Pittsburgh. I love it. It's about time we see some sunshine after a long, dark, and cold winter. And we also had the first day of OTA's practice where, Matt, a lot has transpired since we last talked on Thursday.
1: It seems like it's been like 3 weeks since we got together. It's crazy.
0: When I had Friday off, my sister's college graduation, big shout out to my sister Grace, college graduate. I told her to stay forever and don't grow up and get another degree or get your master's or something. But we were off Friday, and so I figured today would be a heavy schedule observation show. I haven't, this is the first time we've been on a microphone since the schedule was officially released Thursday night. But over the weekend, Matt, some bigger news. I think the biggest news that we had been waiting for, certainly. I think you and I this entire offseason all thought that this was the inevitable conclusion.
1: Yeah.
0: Albeit with one or two maybe speed bumps in the road along the way that made you pause and think for a second. But it is done. It is dusted. Aaron Rodgers' one-year contract is back with the Pittsburgh Steelers.
1: Yeah, and again, I don't think any of us should be super shocked, and we've kind of approached the season as this was going to be the case. Part of me, it's kind of like our ref conversation, is happy we just don't have to talk about it anymore.
0: Same.
1: You know, I mean,
0: same.
1: To me, that's really the biggest relief of it all. It's finalized. But I will say the last couple weeks, you know, you get that weird tag that no one had ever heard of, and there were some rumblings that Arizona might be calling, and that, there were some deadlines that passed. Some thought he'd be signed by the draft, et cetera. But it feels a lot like last year where he signed right before. There's like this time of year, right around, like right before OTAs and minicamps. Yeah, right. And that's when helmets go on and they don't hit or anything, but you actually do football stuff. And so he jumped on board right before that. And I think it's great. I mean, I was a proponent to bring in Willis or something along those lines, but there's not a ton of options. I'm really interested to see him with Pittman and, a lot of the same guys, but in the second year, Freiermuth and Metcalf and Washington, as well as the Bernard and those guys. I think an improved O-line. I expect the offense to be better. Him and McCarthy's relationship can't be forgotten or understated as well. But to me, the number one thing, or there's two really good things about it, is I think he's just such an amazing influence on the two young quarterbacks. And I really wanted that overlap to happen for the best development of Howard and Aller. And if you're to play a game tomorrow, I think he's your best chance to win that game.
0: No doubt.
1: You know?
0: Realistically.
1: Yeah.
0: Barring, one of those two young guys flying out of the gates, or Mason Rudolph suddenly playing the best football of his career.
1: Yeah, right.
0: You're right. I think all those things, I think we were all on the same page with those. The opportunity cost, and you bring up the name Malik Willis, and that was a discussion that we had when the season was over before free agency opened, pardon me.
1: It just intrigued me.
0: And to be fair, though, there weren't a ton of those intriguing options, right? It was like Malik Willis. It was like Kyler Murray. I mean, there wasn't a plethora of intriguing options there at that position.
1: Or in the draft.
0: Right. Exactly right. Unless you were picking first overall and able to nab Fernando Mendoza like the Raiders did.
1: Like, I'm starting to dig into fantasy pretty heavy now, and I'm really targeting Kyler Murray, but I still didn't want him to be a Steeler. You know, I mean, I think he might have a really good year, and people might be like, man, the Steelers should have jumped on that while they could have. They could have solved their problem. Like, he wasn't for me as an NFL level. He is on a fantasy level.
0: Sure.
1: That's a different world.
0: Big difference there.
1: Right.
0: Big difference. And so with that, I'm with you. I mean, you kind of balance the opportunity costs, right? Of what if you went with somebody younger? What if you went a different direction? What if you took a flyer on Kyler Murray or a Mac Jones or a Malik Willis or whatever the case may be? The other side of that, though, is what you just alluded to. None of those guys were going to be as much of a learning tool, as much of a potential just watch and observe and be mentored by a guy who's going to walk into the Hall of Fame, a Super Bowl champion, a four-time MVP, one of the best to ever do it. We're not being hyperbolic when we say that.
1: No.
0: A lot of times in this era, Matt, it drives me nuts. Everyone's a legend. Everyone's a GOAT. Oh, sure. Everyone's the...
1: Right.
0: Aaron Rodgers Aaron Rodgers actually is. He's on the short list. It's not an exaggeration with him like it is with so many people.
1: Mm-hmm.
0: And to me, for all the different, and we'll get into tweets an hour or two and YouTube comments like we always do. And some people love this. Some people think it's just kind of dragging your feet and wasting a year.
1: And some people are like, oh, it's more money than last year, too. It's like, it's not your money.
0: And we can get to all that. Yeah, but wherever you're at on that scale, wherever you're at on that, you know, you love it, you hate it, you're somewhere in between, you're lukewarm, whatever the case may be, I think this is the best possible outcome, again, within the realm of realism.
1: Yes.
0: For Drew Aller and Will Howard.
1: Agreed. And it brings me to Aller a little bit. So I wasn't thrilled with the pick when it happened. I did not give him a great report pre-draft, but learn to think as those around you think. And I think they are very, very excited about him. And I understand why. And I know rookie minicamp is so far from beating the Ravens in week 12 or whatever, of course. But I do think they have a big plan in place with a talented dude. And they're going to break him down from the guts and studs and rebuild the house.
0: Factory reset.
1: And I think that's the best approach. And they really have something in mind here. Now, I'm not saying that he is a first round value, you know, Aller. And again, I did not have a first round grade on him for sure. But I always say this about first rounders, no matter who the organization is or when the Steelers took Pickett. Raising a quarterback, it takes a village to raise a quarterback. It just does. And if they're going to raise Aller properly, I think Rodgers being around is as important as anything we've mentioned in his development. You know, if he can be the answer, I'm open to the idea that it's possible. I think having Rodgers there makes that a much easier path, or you know, for him.
0: Totally.
1: Yeah.
0: And I think you can have the same conversation for Will Howard.
1: He can. I just don't know if his ceiling's as high.
0: Yeah, absolutely. And so that's in this whole ecosystem of Rodgers reaction. I think that's the thing that I like most is what it means for the young guys, what it means really. And, you know, you in kind of your opening thoughts mentioned an improved offense. So, you know, you talked about the addition of Michael Pittman. And
1: I think the cast around him is a lot better than it was.
0: And I also think that will continue with Aaron Rodgers, with a veteran back there who, you remember last year, at the start of the year, he was talking about like, wow, it's great to have Zach Frazier. I'm normally the one who has to kind of be the brains of the operation behind the line of scrimmage. He, for a second year guy, is so advanced with that stuff and so comfortable with that stuff already. I think that continues to help Zach Frazier hopefully turn from a star into a superstar.
1: Yeah.
0: Mason McCormick, Troy Faltanu, all these young pieces on the offensive line. Yeah, it's huge for the quarterback room to have Aaron Rodgers around.
1: Those guys may never hit. The quarterbacks,
0: exactly right.
1: The O-linemen better hit, but, some of them already have.
0: The offensive linemen better hit. Yeah. Some of them already have. And again, I think we can see a lot of them already being good players, borderlining on stars.
1: Yeah.
0: But if they're going to
1: you can see stardom in their future.
0: But if
1: you
0: they're going to turn into bona fide all-pro, Pro Bowl, stars, best offensive line of the next 5-10 years, I think Aaron Rodgers can have a big hand in that as well.
1: Without a doubt in my mind. I mean, for even just the off-the-field stuff of how to be a professional and how to last in this league, let alone all the smart things that he can do. And I do think Rodgers is immensely talented from the neck up and immensely impressive.
0: He's one of the best ever.
1: I mean, maybe the best ever. Peyton Manning level, you know, he hasn't gotten the credit in his heyday because he was so athletic and the crazy arm angles. You don't think about the mental stuff. But I also think it took some adjusting for the team to get used to Aaron, too.
0: Well, that's a great point.
1: You know, and now year two, Frazier knows exactly what he wants. Freiermuth knows exactly what he wants. Metcalf was used a lot different than he was in Seattle. You know, he ran a lot of goes and a lot of deep stuff. I mean, I know that it's a new coaching staff with a new offense, but the same quarterback's going to demand you run this route this way, or you pick up for the blitz this way, or, you know, those type of fine details that he is so on top of.
0: You don't need Rosetta Stone to translate anymore. You're speaking the same language.
1: Yes. And I've said this before, too, and I don't know this for a fact, just kind of my hunch and being around the team, that the former coaching staff and his teammates from a year ago, I think by about week 10, 11, 12, he started to whip them into shape as opposed to the other way around.
0: We saw a lot of that.
1: Yeah. You know, just kind of, this is how, you know, this eventually I think he comes in and everyone's like, wow, we're all staring at Rodgers. That's the legend, blah, blah, blah, blah, blah. But then he's got some quirky ways of doing things. And I think eventually, as the season wore on, it just got to the point where everything he said was right. And he proved that I'm not even going to question this guy anymore. He's just right about everything. That doesn't mean he can run like he used to, or, you know, I mean, he's still an older player. Sure. But I do think his knowledge is super important in this whole equation.
0: Yeah, big time. It absolutely is. And we saw that. You're right. We saw that, I think, play out down, particularly down the stretch of the regular season when he was really comfortable and it felt like they were all on the same page.
1: He's not correcting people. You should have ran this route. You know, they started to get it.
0: Yes.
1: You know?
0: And even with some of the stuff on the sidelines, even at times with Mike Tomlin, Arthur Smith, and him
1: kind of
0: barking out, this is you're not doing it right. We got to do this. We got to get the call in quicker. We got to change this.
1: Right. I think he coached them up as much as the other way around, if not more.
0: And if you don't think that stuff's happening behind the scenes, too, with his teammates, with the younger guys,
1: right.
0: That's, I would imagine it's even more free-flowing behind the scenes when there's not 30,000 HD cameras around and 70,000 people in the in the stands. And so that to me is, again, I think even if you're someone who hates this and you think you're not winning the Super Bowl this year with a 42, 43-year-old quarterback, mm-hmm. you're just kind of dragging your feet for a year.
1: Spinning your wheels like another year.
0: On a hamster wheel of another quarterback who was once MVP level Super Bowl winning great, but isn't quite that guy anymore. Mm-hmm. And I'm not saying that those people are crazy. I'm not saying that those people
1: are
0: wrong.
1: Have a point. Yeah.
0: They absolutely have a point. And maybe we'll get into some of the downside or some of the concerns is probably the better way to put it here as we roll along. But for me, man, you and I were fortunate to see it in small, very small spurts last year, but times like OTAs and minicamp, times like training camp where just in between drills, he's going around and he's talking to Will Howard. He's talking to Mason Rudolph. He's talking to Tom Arth. He's talking to Pat Freiermuth.
1: He's so deliberate with every second he's on that field.
0: Everything. And as you and I have kind of peeled back the curtain a little bit, too, in every aspect of his life there with the team. Like there'd be times you and I would be sitting in the cafeteria at training camp and he would walk in and he would kind of stop and he would look around the big cafeteria and he'd be like, I think I'm going to go sit with the wide receivers today. And he'd stop.
1: Seems like an accident.
0: Nothing. He'd stop the next day and he'd look around for 20 seconds when he entered the cafeteria and I'm going to go sit with the tight ends coach today. You know, it was all, you can tell he has done this for so long. He's been so successful. There's a formula. He sticks to it. He believes in it. And there have been results. They might not be the ultimate. We want to open up a Super Bowl window again and find our next franchise quarterback results. Right. But there is still a ton of good and a ton of benefit that comes with this.
1: Yeah, and again, I think he also gives you the chance to win the most games this year, whether that results in hoisting another Lombardi or not. Probably won't, but that's true for 31 of 32 teams as well. Brady did it with the Bucs. I don't know that Brady's that much different in terms of their career accomplishments. Mm-hmm. Now, again, that's unlikely. I'll be the first to admit that. But I think what people hold against this situation, the ones that are the detractors, and this isn't Rodgers' fault. Hypothetically, let's think a 42-year-old Rodgers replaced Ben the year he left. If there wasn't those 5 years in between, there wasn't the Russell Wilson experience. You know, there
0: Pickett
1: wasn't taking
0: Trubisky
1: a shot on Pitt.
0: The Mason Rudolph three-game win streak to get you into the playoffs.
1: Right. I mean, the move in itself, if there's not a first-round franchise option, I understand. Just the fact that it's gone 5 years in a row now or whatever without finding the next Ben can get held against him, which he was elsewhere. I mean, he was busy doing other stuff. Yeah. You know, all right, you know what I mean?
0: Yep. No, it's a lot to digest.
1: It is.
0: It certainly is. But what we do know.
1: But I think this has been the plan all along, folks.
0: To get back to where we started, there were some bumps in the road this time around. There were some reports and some articles and some tags and things like that that we hadn't seen last year.
1: And I don't even know how much I believe that now, because the day he signed was the day before they go on the field.
0: It's a great point.
1: Yeah, you know, like
0: just like last
1: year.
0: Well, I guess last year was a week in because it was the optional week first. But still,
1: it was OTA week. It was mini camp week.
0: Exactly.
1: You know, it was
0: exactly right.
1: And I just. Again, everything he does is deliberate. I don't think this was maybe this was his plan all along.
0: In fact, I would honestly be surprised if it wasn't.
1: I doubt he just kind of, I'll figure it out. He doesn't seem to do anything by the seat of his pants.
0: Right. I don't think so. And so I'm sure a lot of those reports and a lot of those stories, he was probably chuckling to himself. And I'm sure a lot of the people down at the Steelers facility on the South Side were too.
1: Probably.
0: And maybe, hey, maybe the messaging wasn't always as crisp and concise as it could be. But I also think... Yeah. In 2026, we all look into that stuff way too much. Oh, Omar Khan phrased it this way instead of that way when he was on with Rich Eisen. What does that mean?
1: Holy cow, let's
0: put it under a microscope.
1: And again, if it happened in Week 10, nobody would notice. There's nothing else to talk about. We all love football so much, and we have to talk about it extensively, obviously.
0: 30 segments a week.
1: Don't talk
0: about your personal life at all or else.
1: Last nugget, too. The thing that really bothered me was so much feedback from, no other organization would let this old man string them along. I think they knew. I don't think they were like, boy, I hope Aaron comes to the party. I never bought that part.
0: I don't. And again,
1: they've done other stuff.
0: It's all easier in hindsight now. Mm-hmm. But I don't think that they were losing much sleep over this the last month or so.
1: I really don't.
0: Would they have liked to have it done in March? Absolutely. Would they have liked to have it done before the draft? Absolutely.
1: Yeah,
0: sure.
1: Yeah, yeah.
0: But at the same time, I don't think that they were. As much as that narrative was out there sometimes, I don't think they were losing much sleep over this being done and him being here.
1: I don't think they started making calls to the Saints about what would their car cost
0: us. Or what would Mac Jones cost us, or anything like that.
1: Yeah.
0: Yes. So there's your kind of opening salvo of the news of the weekend. The Steelers and Aaron Rodgers reaching an agreement on a one-year deal that will have him back in the black and gold and reuniting with his old head coach, Mike McCarthy, for the 2026-27 NFL season. Much more to get to along the conversation about Aaron Rodgers. We still do have to talk some schedule stuff here. And obviously, we have gotten a million tweets over the last couple days.
1: I can only imagine.
0: About all of this that we will spend some time on in hour number two. You know where to get at us if you want to get involved. Euler, Williamson, just getting started here on this Monday. Steelers Nation Radio on the Steelers Audio Network.
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10: You know, I was only in college for 2 years. So, you know, my first game, I was still basically a kid. And, you know, you get a chance to go out and play with the likes of, like, you know, Jerome and Cordell, playing against the Baltimore Ravens, and, you know, Ray Lewis and Rod Woodson. Like, these guys are, like, Hall of Famers. And here I am, you know, 24 months removed from graduating high school to playing with guys that I admire and that I looked up to. You know, it's an out-of-body experience because, you know, you don't know whether to go over and ask these guys for the autograph or what, because I was basically still a kid. There's nothing like Sunday morning here. You know, you can feel it and you can smell it. And you can't get to the locker room fast enough to put your helmet on and run out on the field and see, you know, the fans swinging those terrible towels. You know, I kind of get goosebumps just thinking about it, you know, how special it was. And, you know, there's 32 teams in this league, and I can't imagine a greater feeling, you know, running out of a tunnel. They live, eat, and breathe football here. And you don't understand it until you leave, because you think it's just normal to you because that's all that you know. Until you go somewhere, you're like, the fans are not the same, but the fans here are the best.
9: The Steelers Legend Series on SNR.

0: Back on the drive here on this Monday. I guess you could call this first hour the Rodgers reaction, as Aaron Rodgers has signed a one-year deal with the Pittsburgh Steelers, was down at OTAs today. I'm with you, Matt. It's a weird kind of closure, I think, today to this, because it was something that we've talked a lot about since the end of the season. Like, would you re-sign Rodgers? What would you do with free agency?
1: Yeah,
0: what would you do with the draft? Would you consider? I mean, we've talked this whole thing out a million times and all the different stories and reports along the way. So, today,
1: and I'll be honest, like, whenever we started the conversation, like the day the season ends, you start to have these conversations.
0: Right.
1: I wasn't like a path like, oh, this is the only answer. This is so much better than all the rest. I mean, there weren't a lot of great paths.
0: There weren't. It was not a great offseason for anybody who needed a quarterback, maybe other than the Las Vegas Raiders.
1: Right. It's not like, oh, we'll take Mendoza. That's easy enough. Right.
0: And as much as I think you and I think Mendoza, hey, what his ultimate ceiling is to be decided. I think we both think he can be a quality, good NFL quarterback. Even that's not guaranteed.
1: No, far from it.
0: Far from it. So it's never easy to be in the quarterback market in the National Football League. Especially this offseason, though, it felt like if you had the first overall pick, okay, you can get Mendoza. Maybe in free agency you're interested in Malik Willis. But other than that, there were not a lot of big names. There was not a lot of movement, whether it be in the draft or in free agency. And so, again, this did feel inevitable, albeit I'll be the first to admit, with some roadblocks, some road bumps in the way. But it is a one-year deal for Aaron Rodgers, base salary between $22 and $23 million, with a few more million in incentives possible for a deal worth up to $25 million. And I have to imagine, Matt, those incentives are probably so many games played, win the division title, playoff game, all those things.
1: Again. I assume. I mean, that's a typical, maybe it's a yardage number, passing or something like that. But I bet it more win-related or playing time incentives type of thing. Now, that is a bigger contract than last year. I think he was at like 14 last year.
0: I was going to say, I think it's, I mean, it's significantly more.
1: It's not double, but it's significantly more. It's about a 10 grand raise, give or take. I know people had a problem with that, which I guess I understand. I mean, part of the beauty of like the Russell Wilson situation was getting him at such a ridiculous cap friendly number. And,
0: no doubt.
1: And Rodgers was certainly a bargain for the price for a starting quarterback last year, but this is still low end starter money. And I don't think it really prohibits the Steelers from re-signing Porter or Herbig or any of those type of moves. I don't think there's another huge move on the horizon that they were going to spend money on, you know, that, and yes, you could roll over your extra cap space from this year. That's the only really prohibitive part, because it is a 1 year deal. You're not linked to him for a long time. And it's also kind of a sign of respect. I mean, if you're going to be, with all respect to Kenny Gainwell, you could say Rodgers was their MVP last year.
0: Yes.
1: You know, he shouldn't be one of the, an, you know, lowest paid starting quarterbacks. He still is one of the lowest paid. He shouldn't be one of, he shouldn't be paid vastly under his value. You know what I mean?
0: I'm with you on that.
1: Yeah.
0: And I was a little surprised by the number too. I mean, I won't.
1: Yeah. I was like, oh, that's higher than I thought.
0: I won't lie. I'll put my hand up and say that was higher than I thought it was going to be. But Matt, when you look at the kind of area where, you know, where his, where his hit, where his cap hit salary paid lands,
1: it is very close to Willis, by the way.
0: It's right there with Malik Willis, which is kind of ironic, but it's right about middle in the league.
1: It's right in the league.
0: It's right around Daniel Jones and Brock Purdy and Trevor Lawrence and a little bit more than Bryce Young and, you know, some of these guys. I think it's like last year he was clearly on a discount. Was it like 13 million last year?
1: Right.
0: This year, I think this is about right. Is it maybe a little too rich? I'm sure you could argue that. But when you look around the league, it's really not.
1: It's just kind of a sign of respect.
0: Yeah, I think so, too. Yeah, and it's, you know, that kind of stuff doesn't, as long as it fits within the salary cap and what they're going to do, and, you know.
1: I don't think it prohibits them from doing anything else.
0: That's the whole key. As long as it doesn't prohibit you from doing anything else, fine.
1: This didn't happen 2 weeks before free agency opened, and it's like, man, we were going to sign Brisker, but we can't. You know, or something like that. You know what I mean?
0: Or we wanted to sign a wide receiver or something, and now we can't
1: do it. Can't do the Pittman trade, or, you know.
0: Exactly
1: right. I mean, they made all the moves they needed to make for this year.
0: Tell you what, though. Aaron Rodgers now second all-time and highest NFL career earnings for quarterbacks behind only Matthew Stafford.
1: Really?
0: Not a bad place
1: Cousins
0: to be.
1: Cousins high on that list?
0: Cousins sure is. Brady, I think. Here, wait, I just had it here. Brady was third.
1: And Brady took a lot of discount.
0: He sure did.
1: He just played forever.
0: And Cousins was 4, Russell Wilson 5, Matt Ryan 6, Dak Prescott 7. I tell you what, Dak signs another big contract, and he'll be moving up that list.
1: Yeah, he's still got one in him.
0: Breeze 8, Roethlisberger 9, Jared Goff number 10.
1: Wow.
0: I'm surprised.
1: Surprised Ryan, Breeze, and Ben.
0: Yeah.
1: Because it's been a while. I mean, things have just inflated so fast since they've been gone.
0: And again, in another 10 years, this will be Mahomes and Allen.
1: Of course, yeah.
0: But it's, you know who's like just outside of the top 10, too, is Sam Bradford, which always makes me laugh.
1: Because times were different,
0: one
1: man.
0: One of these things is not like the other. And that really speaks to how times were different back before.
1: It was just
0: there
1: the perfect time to be the first overall pick back then.
0: It sure was.
1: You walk in the locker room, you're the highest paid guy on your team.
0: Sure was. And then he got traded, right?
1: Yeah.
0: From, was it the Eagles to the Vikings?
1: Because he did sign a deal after that.
0: Signed another massive deal. Yeah.
1: A lot of that's just being drafted at the right time.
0: It's Hey, life is all about timing. Mm-hmm. Life is all about timing. But that is that's where we're at now with Aaron Rodgers. The 1 year deal. We know what the money looks like. And I just think it's encouraging that he's involved in practice today. Even, you know, we've made a lot of the parallels to last year, Matt. Last year when he showed up, he was out on the field. He was engaged, as we've talked about.
1: Extremely.
0: He was talking to somebody after every single rep, whether it be a player, whether it be a coach, whatever the case may be. Quarterbacks, offensive linemen, wide receivers, tight ends.
1: From the second he walked on
0: from
1: the
0: From the second
1: grass.
0: He walked onto the field.
1: Yeah.
0: But he was wearing sneakers. He wasn't wearing cleats.
1: Yeah.
0: He wasn't throwing. He wasn't doing any drills. Yeah. Today, first day of OTAs, he was down there, not extensively, but he was dressed, and he was throwing the ball around a little bit. And so maybe you're right. Maybe there's
1: a clip throwing one to Pittman. Yeah, first ever completion to Pittman.
0: Would I be crazy to say, not that he's going to the Pro Bowl or an All Pro or going to have some type of career year, but would it be crazy to say that he might have a better year than he had last year?
1: I'm kind of expecting it.
0: That I might be too, with the coaching change, with the offensive line improvement, with the addition of Pittman. I
1: think
0: might
1: the people around
0: him
1: are better.
0: A little better. Yeah.
1: And I think being in the building for a second season, with or without Tomlin's staff, is helpful. Adding the year to your body's bad. You know, Breeze's last year was bad. I mean, a lot of these Hall of Fame type dudes don't go out on a white stallion and it could go bad.
0: They can't all end like John Elway, Matt.
1: You know? There you go. Yeah. Or Brady or one of these dudes, you know, but most of them end bad. But I don't think this system's bad for them at all. I hope we see a little more desire and willingness to hold the ball a little longer. And also to throw the ball in the middle of the field more. And I think that's going to fit the system because that's what the system's going to demand in terms of in-breaking routes. Now, it is a quick-hitting West Coast system. He doesn't need to hold the ball forever by any means. But I don't think the mobility's ever going to get better in terms of, like, playmaking, you know, that type of thing. Not that he's a stiff, but he gives you no rushing yards.
0: Sure.
1: I mean, he can extend plays to some degree. But I do expect him to have a better year, without question. They would have killed for Pittman last year.
0: Oh, absolutely.
1: Even Bernard.
0: Crying out for a guy like that.
1: Yeah.
0: It's nuts to look at what Tom Brady did in his 40s. He had the best passing season of his career at 41.
1: Did he really?
0: 5,300 yards, 43 touchdowns. Good Lord. That was in 2021. Played all 17 games. 2022, his last season, still, Matt, 4,694 passing yards.
1: Bonkers.
0: Nearly a 67% completion percentage, 25 touchdowns to 9 interceptions in his last season. Aaron Rodgers last year, 3,322 yards, albeit 16 games.
1: He did miss one game.
0: About a 66% completion percentage, 24 touchdowns to just 7 interceptions. I think you could easily see, listen, if the completion percentage stays about 66%,
1: I see the average of the target to go up a bit.
0: That's exactly what I was going to say. Completion percentage stays about the same. I'll live with that 24-7 touchdown to interception ratio all day. If you can get that yardage from about 3,300 to 39
1: in that neighborhood, right?
0: Close to 4,000.
1: I might take the over on touchdowns too. Just having a little bit better weaponry help that in that regard. I could see 28, something like that.
0: Yeah.
1: I'm assuming he plays 17 games.
0: He plays 17 games.
1: Assume, but, you know,
0: what if he throws 27, 28 touchdown passes, 3,800 yards, something like that? Maybe he throws 8 or 9 interceptions instead of 7, but.
1: That's always a low number for him.
0: Low number for him. That's kind of as I was thinking about this driving in today. I wouldn't classify myself as like some. I'm not an Aaron Rodgers fanboy, Matt.
1: Yeah.
0: I'm not an Aaron Rodgers hater.
1: Yeah.
0: I'm somewhere in between.
1: I'm a fanboy of his career.
0: Same.
1: But for this move, I don't think I'm either.
0: Exactly. You're right. He is on the I could probably count on one hand the amount of football players I enjoyed watching in their prime more than Aaron Rodgers.
1: It was a joy and a privilege to watch his career.
0: Unbelievable. Yeah. Unbelievable. Yeah. But I was thinking that to myself when I was driving in here. I was like, am I crazy or could he actually maybe even be as one of those high tides raise all ships.
1: Mm-hmm.
0: If the offensive scheme is better and the wide receivers are better and the offensive line is better.
1: Yeah, a little bit better run game.
0: I mean,
1: fewer third and longs.
0: It doesn't necessarily mean he's going to be quote unquote better himself.
1: Right.
0: But he could have I think he could absolutely have a better season.
1: I don't think there's any chance his arm isn't still an asset or his ability to throw the football. You know, I mean, he might be able to do that when he's 60.
0: Sure, yes. Sure.
1: I mean, I think Ben could come out and still sling it pretty darn well.
0: Saw Tom Brady in that flag football league was dropping some dots in the bucket there. So yeah, that's kind of just where I'm at through all this as we talk it out today. And again, thankfully now we can that's my biggest takeaway though, Matt, is that we can
1: from our perspective, it's nice that
0: we can proceed now, and we'll get into some more. I was reading some breakdowns and TV actually sent us a really good kind of analytic breakdown of the season Aaron Rodgers had last year. We'll get into more of that this week.
1: Sure.
0: What we expect to go well, what could be a struggle, where can this offense really cut its teeth and where can Aaron Rodgers still be effective? Where can he be the high tide that raises ships? Where's the other 10 guys on the offense going to have to be the high tide that helps raise him up?
1: I mean, you mentioned Elway. I hope he takes an Elway approach to it, too, that I don't have to be the MVP this year. Now, I don't think they'll have a Terrell Davis running game.
0: No, they won't.
1: I mean, that's the best running game in the league.
0: Sure.
1: And I don't think they have to run the ball a super high percentage or whatever. But I think he can trust those around him more than he did in year one with the Steelers.
0: If DK Metcalf and Michael Pittman Jr. can do their best Ed McCaffrey and Rod Smith impersonation.
1: Right.
0: We'll be halfway there. That was kind of the last piece of this was just thinking maybe again, we'll see what the eye test looks like. But if his numbers are just slightly better this year on paper at the end of the year, that wouldn't shock me.
1: And I'm trying to remember what games they were. I remember it was the Chargers. It was like
0: really struggled.
1: There was like two games in a row or three games in a row that were, oh no, he might be. I mean, I flat out said it on the air. I'm like, now I'm worried because it was pretty deep into the season. And I thought, did the old man hit the wall?
0: Sure.
1: I mean, it's flat out was my big concern. I was like, he doesn't look comfortable back there. He doesn't look like the same player. And then he rebounded. You know, if he could have avoided that stretch, and it wasn't a long stretch, it was two games, three games, something like that. So he was just noticeably different than he was the rest of the season.
0: It really started in that win against Indianapolis, against the Colts.
1: Yes.
0: Because remember, the Steelers won the turnover battle like 5-0, 5-1, or 6-0, whatever it was that day.
1: The defense was incredible.
0: The defense scored a touchdown, I'm pretty sure. The Steelers won 27-20, but Aaron threw for 187 yards. One touchdown, had a less than 6 yards average per air attempt.
1: And was starting to not look comfortable.
0: And then on the road against the Chargers the following week was probably his worst performance of the season.
1: Yeah, I thought so.
0: Through just 51% completion percentage, 148 yards passing, and a lot of that was in garbage time at the end of the game when it was already over. Bounced back for
1: I remember in that game, too, he just was doing not real smart things with football, which is not his game at all.
0: Correct.
1: You know, right. Like, what's the thought process there?
0: Bounced back and played pretty well in the win against Cincinnati in week 11. then missed week 12 against Chicago.
1: And there were injuries involved.
0: There were. That's important to note in that stretch, too.
1: But let's not pretend like there's zero chance he's going to get hurt this year.
0: And then remember, he really struggled in that loss, as did the whole team, but he really struggled in that loss against Buffalo, threw for just 108 yards.
1: I forgot about that.
0: And just 4.5 yards per attempt. That was probably the low point, along with that Chargers game. So in that stretch there of those 5 weeks, Matt, he missed a game. He played well once. He struggled pretty mightily three times, but then started, you know, then against Baltimore the next week, he was.
1: And that Bengals defense he played well against was really bad.
0: Really bad.
1: Yeah.
0: Yes. But then on the road against Baltimore, he started to bounce back and put it together more thoroughly down the stretch, including a big performance on the road at Detroit, a big performance in that final victory against the Ravens to win the AFC North. So I wouldn't be surprised if we saw a stretch like that again this year.
1: Right.
0: But maybe now there's more on the offense around him to help navigate a stretch like that.
1: Okay, I'm not throwing the ball as well, so I can lean on something else. Or
0: offensive line is improved. We can run the ball. Mm-hmm. I'll make the two or three throws that I need to in the right moments, and we'll get out of here with a victory.
1: Yeah, or maybe Chargers had a really good plan to take Metcalf away. Now I can go to Pittman. You know what I mean?
0: Like, exactly,
1: I have a curveball, you know? Again, the whole season might look like that. I mean, it's a possibility. It might be horrible. It might be like, man, that's a failed experiment. But if he could avoid that type of stretch, and I know numbers aren't everything, those passing yards will be up drastically. The touchdown interception ratio will be up drastically. You know, but we were just talking about, you know, what kind of numbers can we expect? If he could avoid that month that wasn't so great, they'll be way better.
0: It's a lot to ponder.
1: It is kind of exciting too.
0: It is in a way now that it's just, we know it's almost like the book of business is done. Will the Steelers still make a move between now and training camp? I'm sure they will.
1: Yeah. Yeah.
0: Whether it's just a minor veteran signing, whether it's maybe a bottom of the roster type trade, whatever the case may be, but this was,
1: could be another extension or, you know, right.
0: This was the last
1: extended.
0: Yeah. That's right. We'll definitely see extensions between now and the end of August.
1: Yes, yes.
0: But this was the last big piece of the puzzle to come together, and now we can kind of step back and look at the puzzle and start to evaluate and see how it all pieces out throughout the regular season.
1: Yeah, yeah. And selfishly, you mentioned, yeah, we both mentioned how much we enjoyed watching his career. It was cool to be around him.
0: It was.
1: It really was. It was cool to be around him. You know, like, I didn't speak one word to him. He didn't speak one word to me since he's been a Pittsburgh Steeler. He never sat down with us. I'm not complaining. But just watching his actions, I'm like, I understand why he's had the career he does.
0: It is cool to get to watch those type of guys.
1: It is. Like, I can see why he's been incredible.
0: You spent 10 minutes around Antonio Brown, and you knew exactly why he was the best wide receiver in the NFL for 6 or 7 years.
1: Yeah, yeah.
0: I mean, just the way that those guys went about their business was
1: sure.
0: Everything was done intently with, here is how I'm getting better today, and get out of my way if you're not here to help me along.
1: I mean, TJ Watt's like that. He's very businesslike on the field and doesn't waste time, and I'm out here to do my job and get better and make those around me better, you know?
0: Aaron Rodgers, a Pittsburgh Steeler, for I guess at least one more season.
1: One more year.
0: You never
1: least.
0: Know. Yep. Could be more than one, but at least one that we know here on this Monday, with the news breaking over the weekend that Aaron Rodgers was officially returning to the Pittsburgh Steelers. We'll close down this first hour of some Rodgers reaction when we return. Wes Schuler, Matt Williamson with you here on a Monday at Steelers Nation Radio on the Steelers Audio Network.
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0: So the biggest remaining free agent domino has fallen. Aaron Rodgers back with the Pittsburgh Steelers. But Matt, there are still some other big fish. There are some other big names that still do not have a NFL home for this upcoming season.
1: There's a lot of players that are unemployed right now that will be NFL players and get 17 paychecks. And there's several that are going to be starters and help a team win.
0: You know? Let's run through some of those.
1: Okay.
0: Here.
1: Is this the Matt Bowen article?
0: He was talking about, I
1: didn't look at it, but he does good work and he was talking about good fits for these teams.
0: So some of like the biggest, you know, remaining free agents and where they might fit. Stephon Diggs now, I think at the top of this.
1: I don't know
0: if it's like acquitted or not guilty or please don't hold my feet to the fire on that, but he was not convicted,
1: right?
0: Stephon Diggs in that that case against his former chef. And so
1: it doesn't mean there aren't off the field concerns or red flags, but he's not going to be suspended, I don't think, or there's no guilty charge or whatever, you know.
0: Stephon Diggs, best team fit, the Los Angeles Rams. Oh man, that's the type of greed they talk about in the Bible.
1: Wow. that's the thing is a lot of people gave the Rams a hard time for taking Simpson, which I understood and I did not see coming. Like I would have if they would have kept their later pick, you know, the McDuffie pick. I'm like, oh, they got him at the end of the first round. I didn't value him as the 13th best player. No one will care if he ends up being a franchise quarterback. Of course, we say that all the time. But it doesn't mean they're done. There's still a lot of time. I mean, I know A.J. Brown is probably going to go to the Patriots, but why can't the Rams, who now presumably have their quarterback of the future, do something like that? They could trade their first-round pick next year, which might be 32nd for the best receiver available.
0: Sure.
1: Or, you know, it doesn't mean they're done, guys. You know,
0: I'd almost rather have Stephon Diggs and Ty Simpson than Mekhi Lemon.
1: Yeah, right. I can make the argument, sure.
0: Kevin Zeitler, the guard, of course, best team fit, the San Francisco 49ers.
1: Ooh, that'd be a good move for him.
0: Interior presence there.
1: He's done a lot of the zone blocking that they love. He's still good. I don't want to say he's still a star by any stretch, but he's still a quality starter. They could use him. He's gone to some like bad teams late in his career. I would think I'd rather be... He can't need the money, you know. No. Give me a couple million, and maybe we can win. Yeah, play with Trent Williams, you know.
0: Joey Bosa, edge rusher, also best team.
1: There's
0: fit.
1: Always edge rushers this time.
0: Always,
1: of year. Yeah, it's so weird.
0: Guys that can't play 88% of the snaps anymore, right, but can still give you a handful of sacks and in the right moment are still very valuable.
1: Jadeveon Clowney's the best example ever. He's a mercenary that changes teams every year, and is not signed this time of year. But a guy like Bosa could have that type. I'm sure he is,
0: by the way.
1: Where they suggest Bosa?
0: Bosa to the Niners, Clowney to the Lions.
1: Okay. Bosa could play with his brother. They could definitely use that. I mean, their other edge guys are big physical edge setter types. They're not, you know, Michael Williams, mm-hmm. the rookie mm-hmm. from a year ago. I'm sure he'd love to play with Nick as well.
0: A.J. Epinesa, another edge rusher on this list. Best fit, Green Bay Packers.
1: Their edge guys aren't great.
0: No, and they lost Kingsley, complicated last name, to the Jets.
1: Yeah. I mean, Parsons will be back. I mean, he's great.
0: And that's a huge deal.
1: They also lost Rashawn Gary.
0: It is funny, Matt. There's 14 names on this list, and like half of them are edge rushers.
1: I bet they are. Yeah, it's like that every year.
0: Von Miller, still on this list. Cam Jordan, still on this list. Cam Jordan, best fit, returning to the New Orleans Saints. I certainly think that is a real possibility. Von Miller's best fit, the Chicago Bears.
1: I said Bears really need an edge rusher. I don't know what Miller has left. Did it say on there how many sacks he had last year? I think it was more than I remember. But
0: I can find out for you. Last year he had 9 sacks. Yeah. Holy cow.
1: And I thought he was shot, and maybe he isn't. I knew it was a bigger number than I thought.
0: That's impressive.
1: It's impressive, and he didn't play that many snaps.
0: He's one of the best edge rushers ever.
1: He really is.
0: He's another guy who's going to moonwalk into Canton when his time's done.
1: Yeah, when we did our Hall of Fame conversation around the league, I mean, he's an easy one, even though he's not on a team.
0: Of all the non-quarterbacks in the NFL right now, he might be the easiest one.
1: He's pretty high on the list, yeah.
0: Let's see, a few more names to run by you here. Mr. Williamson, Deebo Samuel still available. Best fit, Indianapolis Colts.
1: Would you kick the tires?
0: I would.
1: For the Steelers, I'm talking. Yes. Yeah.
0: I would kick the tires, I think, on...
1: I mean, none of the edge rushers.
0: No, not none of the edge rushers, but most of these... Again, Diggs is a different conversation, because there's
1: Tyreek Hill. I don't know if Tyreek Hill's on the list or not.
0: Ayuk type.
1: Yeah.
0: Absolutely.
1: I mean, because they would think at this point, all those dudes are signing one-year deals. Not league minimum, but not
0: pennies on the dollar.
1: Yeah. I think Juwan Jennings signed for, like... 12 million.
0: I was
1: going
0: to say, I think with like a potential to get up to 13.
1: Yeah. But Deebo, I mean, and that was like a 2-year deal. Deebo's going to be cheaper than that. You don't need to run him into the ground. He can kind of just be a placeholder for Bernard and protection. He's not for everyone, just stylistically. And Diggs and Tyreek have things going on. Who knows? But I'd kick the tires.
0: I would be kicking some tires on some veteran wide receivers still to this point. Taylor Decker on this list. Best team fit, Miami Dolphins, where he could compete for the left tackle spot with third-year pro Patrick Paul.
1: I disagree with that because I think Paul is on the path to being a star.
0: Yeah.
1: And I think Bowen does great work, but he might just not know enough about Paul because Paul's really good.
0: They also did obviously add Caden Proctor, but maybe he's going to slot in a guard, I would think. Jonnu Smith is on this list, Matt Williamson.
1: Yeah.
0: Best team fit, Carolina Panthers. Could be a reliable target for Bryce Young. Hey, Maybe last year was just a weird anomaly for him, and
1: that's
0: he can
1: what
0: get
1: I was
0: back
1: say
0: to being
1: is,
0: productive.
1: I'm not interested for the Steelers. That room's full, don't get me wrong, but I thought he was a really good addition 1 year ago, and I couldn't have been more wrong on him. I mean, not just because he had a ton of catches, like 88 catches with the Dolphins.
0: Yeah, 900 yards, yeah. 9 touchdowns.
1: But I had always been a fan, and so was Arthur Smith. Obviously, he followed him around, and he was really good after the catch. I couldn't believe, frankly, how poorly he played as a Steeler. I mean, I thought he was often the worst player on the field.
0: If we were to list disappointments from last season, we might have even done this at some point in January. He was very high on the list.
1: I thought for sure he'd be a role player, key first downs, wouldn't catch 88 balls or even be the starting tight end, but I didn't think he'd be a liability.
0: I completely agree with you on that. Completely agree with you on that one. Just one or two more names here that I'd like to run past you, Matthew. Bobby Wagner. Oh, man. Speaking of guys that are going to be in the Hall of Fame one day.
1: The one thing I heard about Wagner is I think he's pretty well shot, too, to be honest with you. In terms of just sideline, he just doesn't run well anymore. And the one thing I said about him, because I was asked about him like a week ago, I was like, I would not condone any team signing him except the Cincinnati Bengals. Their linebackers are...
0: His team fit is the Jacksonville Jaguars because they lost Devin Lloyd. But that's
1: I just figured they could do better.
0: I think it needs to be a defense that is ready to take a big step forward, and he can be that veteran presence in the room.
1: The reason I mentioned the Bengals.
0: You can pinch hit for you every once in a while and make a play.
1: But. Yeah, and the Bengals off-the-ball linebacker room is just really, really young. They played rookies last year. They could use the influence. It was probably the worst linebacker room in the league last year. And if you're going to protect them with Lawrence and Jonathan Allen, I could understand it for a team like that. But I don't think he really has much left. But he could be a good influence on multiple levels.
0: Last one, he's an interesting case. Mekhi Becton, the guard, still available.
1: He must have injuries still.
0: Must have them. Yeah. And I wonder if he ends up, it's Philadelphia is the best team fit. I wonder if he ends up going back there.
1: It was far and away his best season. That was under Stoutland.
0: Great
1: still,
0: 2 years ago. Yeah. I mean, he's just such a unique cat. 6'7", 365 pounds.
1: And I think he is a pure guard now.
0: I think so, too.
1: When
0: he's healthy, he's one of the better guards in the NFL. But he's had a lot of injury stuff over the last couple
1: years.
0: He has.
1: And some of those giant O-linemen just have a hard time staying on the field.
0: Yes, they do.
1: It's a lot of wear and tear on your lower body.
0: No doubt. Hour in the books. Another hour to go. In hour number two, I do want to talk some. We'll do one schedule segment here today since Matt and I haven't done one of those yet together, even though, again, that just happened
1: a couple days ago. Seems
0: like 3 weeks ago. And we will obviously hit all of your questions, comments, concerns, and reactions around the schedule, around Aaron Rodgers, and more in hour number two as well. Wes Shuler, Matt Williamson, halfway home today on The Drive. 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

0: Good evening, Steeler Nation. How we doing? Well, that's good. Us too. Hour number two here of The Drive. Wes Schuler and Matt Williamson in what has been a pretty busy stretch here, Mr. Williamson, in black and gold land.
1: Things going on here, yeah.
0: In Steelers country over the last few days. It can be easy to forget, but we do have a schedule that was made official Thursday night. Matt and I spent some time, like a segment on Thursday's show, discussing what we already knew. You know, we had a couple of those games had been announced and released. Of course, the game in France against the Saints and the Black Friday game against Denver, and maybe one or two of the other Sunday night, Monday night football primetime games. But we have the full schedule, including
1: at that
0: preseason.
1: Point, I assumed that the bye week would be right after France.
0: Yes.
1: Yeah.
0: Well, they did. They gave us the Browns at home. No,
1: back-to-back buys, right? You can't say that.
0: Can't say that. But, yes, it...
1: I actually might like that better, though.
0: I kind of...
1: I think that's going to be an ugly game, but if you can just get the win, then you get the bye before the real hard stretch. You know, that's... I think I like that better.
0: I kind of dig it. I'm not going to lie. I do kind of dig it. So let's dig into this. Since Matt and I haven't had a chance to discuss just yet, I figure we'll spend a segment just kind of combing through some of this stuff. Later on in the week, we'll talk some more rest advantages and things like that.
1: Yeah, there's some cool stuff like that out there.
0: We're going to really do some schedule homework and some more Aaron Rodgers homework and have some deeper conversations for the rest of this week. But Matt, the three preseason games, two at home, one on the road. That alternates every year for those unfamiliar. So last year, the Steelers had two on the road and one at home in terms of preseason. This year, they will be at home for their first two preseason games, Thursday, August 13th against the Green Bay Packers. That'll be fun for Aaron Rodgers and Mike McCarthy and everybody involved.
1: Although, we should have mentioned this with Rodgers. I don't think he'll play a snap in the preseason.
0: I don't think he'll play a snap in the preseason.
1: Especially with the two young pups.
0: Yeah.
1: Right.
0: And then both of Aaron Rodgers' former teams coming to Acrisure Stadium for the preseason. It's the Packers Thursday, August 13th. And then the Jets 8 days later the following Friday, August 21st. Both of those 7 p.m. games. In this new things going the way of the dodo bird, Matt.
1: Mm-hmm.
0: I don't think we play preseason games at like 1 o'clock on a Saturday or Sunday anymore.
1: Ever,
0: it's like all Thursday and Friday nights now. It's 7 o'clock.
1: For a guy that hosts the preseason postgame show, I'm fully aware.
0: Yeah.
1: And for
0: a guy who has to engineer those and travel and all that, it's like, can we not just have these on Saturdays or Sundays at 1 o'clock? But whatever.
1: I never even keep my fingers crossed that it's going to happen.
0: No, at this point.
1: Sometimes they're eight, so seven's better than eight.
0: I'm completely with you on that. In the way that the holiday schedule shook out, I'll make the sacrifice during the preseason. So I would imagine that training camp will go up until some point we'll wrap shortly after that first preseason game. That's usually how it goes,
1: yeah.
0: Like, so it's on a Thursday, the guys will have off Friday, and then I bet you we'll return to campus for a couple more days of practice, and that will be it for
1: Wasn't Moats that corrected you that that's not when training camp ends?
0: That's right, you're right, that is a Moats thing.
1: I gotta do the Moats rule here.
0: Answer your exact... How quickly I forget.
1: Yeah, that's when St. Vincent's
0: ends. Training camp is not over.
1: Right.
0: The training camp is Moats. He would always correct people on that. He'd be like, it's over for you. It's not over for us. Great shout there, Matt. That's a good one. And then this is pretty exciting. Thursday, August 27th, the Steelers will go to Buffalo. And Matt, that's not just exciting.
1: What's so exciting about
0: that's not just exciting because your boy gets to drink Labatt and eat wings on Wednesday night.
1: Okay, that part
0: in
1: sounds
0: Buffalo.
1: Good.
0: Brand new stadium.
1: Oh, yeah, that's cool.
0: They will host their preseason opener there against the Carolina Panthers 2 weeks earlier.
1: They have two homes?
0: They have two home preseason games, yes, which I'm sure was probably done intentionally to give them some kind of dress rehearsals for
1: the
0: stadium.
1: Flush all the toilets and make
0: sure the speakers and the lights work and all that stuff.
1: You can imagine being in charge of that. Like, dude, you'd have to be so nervous for that first preseason game.
0: I was just going to say,
1: for the first home opener.
0: There's aspects of my job that can be pretty stressful. You got to see firsthand when we were in Dublin and we were having internet issues with our game day broadcast, and I'm running around Croke Park like a chicken with my head cut off.
1: Or when Rob and Max are rubbing shoulders with the celebs at halftime, like, you guys gotta get back on the air.
0: So there's some things about my job with internet connections and things like wireless microphones that can be stressful, but my goodness, I could not imagine being in charge of a new 70,000 seat building
1: of lunatics coming in
0: with
1: Josh Allen
0: lunatics.
1: Jumping through tables all day.
0: Tailgating, and there's a game, and there's entrance and security gates, and there's concessions, and there's bathrooms, and there's sound and lights, and
1: what did we screw up, you know?
0: God bless.
1: Yeah.
0: But that's going to be a lot of fun. We will
1: that
0: get
1: is
0: to,
1: cool,
0: we
1: yeah.
0: will get to see just the second ever game there, albeit preseason, but the second ever game there in a new stadium. That will be stadium, I think, 24 or 25 for me, Matt. So I'll actually have done that. I used to always laugh when Dale and Labs would talk about that. Like, I've been to 38 NFL stadiums because old Cleveland and old Denver and old Indianapolis and Atlanta. So this will be my first time in my, 5 years traveling with the Steelers that I'll get to go to the second edition of a city stadium that I've.
1: That's
0: that
1: the third preseason game, right?
0: That is the third and final preseason game, Thursday, August 27th.
1: No one's
0: going to
1: play in that one.
0: So no one's going to play in that
1: Howard
0: one.
1: Howard and Aller will.
0: But yes.
1: Yeah.
0: And I bet you we'll see a lot of Caleb Johnson and Roman Wilson.
1: Yeah.
0: Jennings Dunker and those type of guys.
1: That undrafted free agent we don't know yet that's going to be good.
0: Absolutely. Right? Yeah. Absolutely. And yes, I liked that one, Matt, because that means...
1: That is cool. I didn't think of that.
0: That means not only do we get to see the new stadium, which I'm kind of a dork with those type of things, as you know. The sports geek in me still rears its ugly head from time to time.
1: It's still going to have the new car smell, too. Like,
0: it's going to have...
1: Yeah, right, yeah.
0: And I'm going to have the buffalo wings and the Labatt smell going on Wednesday night, baby. Can't wait.
1: Do they give you wings in the press box? You've done games there before, right?
0: Yes.
1: I would hope so.
0: Press box with the wings has been like 50-50. But what's
1: like
0: nice
1: the Philly
0: is...
1: Philly gives you cheesesteaks. Like, if you're known for something, you should have them.
0: Yes and no. Because like in Philly, they have a soft pretzel station, which is...
1: You said it's pretty A-plus or whatever.
0: Money. Okay. Yes. Money. And they do cheesesteak type
1: pretzels is
0: stuff.
1: A PA thing,
0: it
1: too.
0: It is. It's true.
1: Yeah.
0: Like, Carolina has some of the best food. They do a barbecue spread for every game. Okay. They have really good brisket. So it depends. Some places
1: I feel like
0: do
1: Buffalo
0: the,
1: should do the thing that you're known for.
0: They do, when we get on the bus to leave post-game, you get a big box of wings.
1: That's so messy, though, for a...
0: It's a little messy, and sometimes they're kind of lukewarm.
1: Yeah.
0: But they're not from the stadium. They're from, like, a legit Buffalo establishment, so I'll take
1: it. They're yummy.
0: I'll take it.
1: Yeah.
0: Like, in Philly, we get Angelo's cheesesteaks getting on the bus, which is one of my top... It's in my top three of favorite Philadelphia cheesesteaks. So that's how they do it in some of those places. I think I told you this. Hopefully we'll get to experience it again this year. New England last year had amazing clam chowder.
1: Yes, we have had that conversation.
0: That was like,
1: sounds awesome.
0: That was perfect. That was a great pairing of local flair. So that's the preseason. The Steelers will open at home Sunday, September 13th against Atlanta. That's a 1 p.m. kickoff. That's only like the second or third time in the last 15 years I think the Steelers have opened at home.
1: Which is great.
0: Which is awesome.
1: I think I like that part a lot. I always say this because most of the years they haven't. I do think week one is a good time to go on the road, just in terms of you could go a day early if you want.
0: Bonding.
1: You know, and I'm just thinking you're not tired yet. It saves one day that you don't have to travel. But I've also said, and I believe this to be true, that Atlanta's probably had the worst offseason of all 32 teams.
0: Brand new coach.
1: New coach. Yeah. There's probably going to be a quarterback competition. They didn't really add anything. I know the Steelers have a new coach too, but I think that's, I'm not going to say it's a win, but that's a nice opening day opponent.
0: It's a great call by you.
1: Yeah.
0: Week two at New England for a 1 o'clock game Sunday, September 20th. That'll be the second straight year the Steelers have gone to New England early in the year. It was week three last year.
1: Okay.
0: Because last year was you started in against the Jets on the road, then back home against Seattle, and then on the road to New England. It's week two this year. Lovely time to be going to New England there at the end of September.
1: The one observation I have about that game, though, I don't know how to take it. Is New England in week one opens in Seattle. Super Bowl rematch, which never happens.
0: Never happens.
1: I mean, the Super Bowl team is always like the leadoff team, but rarely do they play the Super Bowl opponent from a year ago.
0: Sure. You're right. That is actually a very different quirk.
1: It is. So I'm trying to look at this from a New England perspective of I'm sure all they're going to think about from the second that came out until kickoff in Seattle.
0: Vengeance
1: against Seattle. Vengeance, you know, we got embarrassed on the biggest and biggest of stages. Let's go to Seattle on a cross-country road trip and see what we can do. Now, the Super Bowl champion hardly ever loses on opening night. You're walking into a buzzsaw. Yeah, and everyone's getting their rings. So I'm thinking that
0: it's like Mike Tomlin in primetime. It's like
1: exactly.
0: a 90% win percentage.
1: Yeah, it's happened like once or twice since they've been doing that. So I'm thinking, you know, New England's really going to concentrate on that first game, maybe more than any other team in the league. And you get them week two, which I think could be good. But they're playing Wednesday. So they get 10 days to prepare for the Steelers to stay home, which I don't love that part
0: at
1: all.
0: Don't love that part.
1: Right.
0: That's a nice advantage there.
1: Yeah.
0: Back home, week three against the Cincinnati Bengals, 1 o'clock kickoff at home, September 27th. Don't love getting the Bengals so early in the calendar. Mm-hmm. I would have maybe liked some of these other games earlier, but I do like getting Cleveland week four. This one's weird. I like getting Cleveland early in the season because I think they're still going to be trying to figure out their quarterback situation.
1: I would imagine, yeah.
0: Still a new head coach, still a pretty young and new offense overall.
1: The O-lines totally have never played together at all.
0: But once again, here comes the Thursday night short week trip on the road to Cleveland. That's a nightmare.
1: That.
0: And this continues to be... Like, the Steelers hardly ever get this game at home.
1: And they never get this game at home. It always goes poorly.
0: It's always on the road.
1: So, a couple notes. A couple things that stood out to me, and one I'm going to jump ahead. Thursday night on the road in Cleveland, I hated seeing,
0: yes.
1: No matter what time it is.
0: At least it's early in the season. Is that better? Like, you're not as beat up as you would be if it's in December?
1: You would think the weather's not as evening of a factor, too. We'll get to it, but I hate the game in Philly. I'll bring that up in a minute here. But one thing about the Bengals is you mentioned you like playing them early.
0: No, not the Bengals.
1: Before this.
0: You don't want to play them early. Yeah, don't like getting the Bengals early.
1: They have been really, really bad, though, to start the season, except for last year. I think last year Taylor finally realized, I got to play some of my guys
0: in the preseason a little bit more. Yeah.
1: So it used to be you want the Bengals in week one or two because they don't play anybody and they get in this – They always start the season like 0-2, 0-3, and then they claw their way back late in the year.
0: Yeah, that's you're right. That's a toss-up one, but they're like the only team in the division with continuity.
1: Yeah, yeah.
0: So I would have rather have gotten Cleveland or Baltimore there, new head coach.
1: New head coach figuring things out, right.
0: But maybe that one works out well, too.
1: Maybe.
0: Don't love the quick
1: turn. Last year they changed it.
0: I do like getting Cleveland within your first four games of the season. Don't mm-hmm. love the quick turnaround on a Thursday again where we've had some nightmare scenarios.
1: But no, I hate that.
0: Maybe it'll go better with it being earlier in the season when you still got some more juice in the legs and all the bumps and bruises haven't added up to this point.
1: We've mentioned this before the schedule came out. It'd be awful to try to put the schedule together. I mean, I'm sure the schedule makers have an incredibly difficult chore. But I do think you should play division games, unlike how they play Baltimore, sort of spread out.
0: Spread them out.
1: Yeah, I mean,
0: I agree.
1: If Burrow's hurt, you know, like... We'll get to it, and people probably know the schedule by now. I mean, you play the Ravens 2 out of 4 weeks. If Lamar's hurt, that's really an advantage to the opponent, you know, as opposed to they should be spread out more.
0: I'm with you on that. I do think there's some, like, build-up for it that makes it
1: Which
0: fun,
1: is cool, yeah.
0: But you're right. I've always gone back and forth on that, too.
1: Yeah. The year that they put all the division stuff at the end of the season.
0: That was crazy.
1: Just dumb to me.
0: The Steelers will then have that long week of rest, well, extra 3 days of rest to return home Sunday, October 11th against the Colts. I like getting that one earlier in the season. Maybe that's Daniel Jones's first or second game back, and they're still trying to find their footing.
1: Mm-hmm. I like the rest advantage there, too.
0: Yes. And then you go on the road to Tampa Bay mid-October, October 18th, a 1 o'clock game there in Tampa. I like that, Matt. Now, that is one of those games that's subject to flex scheduling, so that can always get moved to like a 4:30 or a prime time. It's crazy how early the flex scheduling starts now.
1: Usual. Yeah.
0: Right. Yeah. But that was one of the things we talked about was avoiding Florida early in the season.
1: Yeah, you go at Jacksonville, at Tampa. Neither one's super early.
0: Someone tweeted us and was like, hey, guys, I live here in Tampa. Love the show. Hate to break it to you. It's still miserable here in the middle of October, which I'm sure it is.
1: Relatively speaking, you're right. Yeah. Still better than 6 weeks before that.
0: And then, of course, week eight, we all know Sunday, October 25th. Bonjour, as the Steelers will be in France, in Paris, for the first ever France game against the New Orleans Saints. That'll be a road game for the Steelers. The Saints, the technical home team. It'll be a 9:30 a.m. local kickoff here on the East Coast, 2:30 Parisian time.
1: We've talked it to death, but I definitely think you have a better home field advantage in Paris than New Orleans.
0: Yes.
1: In terms of just crowd participation, noise, that type of thing.
0: Steelers fans would have traveled greatly to New Orleans.
1: Oh, yeah.
0: But they're a legit fan base that I think is really excited about where they're going this season, too.
1: Mm-hmm.
0: And then the Steelers come home. No bye week. They will open up the month of November at home against the Browns. That also a 1 p.m. kickoff. So that really stood out to me there, Matt, too. In the first 9 weeks of the season, you have the Thursday 8:15 game. You have the New Orleans and France game. But other than that, all 1 o'clock kickoffs.
1: Mm-hmm. Again, I thought for sure there'd be a bye after going overseas. But if you can win that game 13-9, who cares?
0: All right.
1: You know what I mean? Like, this, it probably will not be a great Steeler performance.
0: No.
1: That I'm hoping they get a win.
0: Take the under in that one.
1: Take the under. You know, Myles Garrett will wreak havoc in a good defense. I can already predict how that game's going to go. Monday we'll have a show, and all the tweets will be like, Steelers look terrible, blah, blah, blah. And like, just get a win in that game.
0: That's all that matters.
1: And then just relax, yeah.
0: I don't care if it's 3-2. I'll take it.
1: Exactly.
0: I'll take it right now. And then head into your bye week, the second weekend of November, week 10 of the NFL season.
1: Because you're going to need this bye, because this next couple of games are rough.
0: It kicks off a stretch. I mean, Matt, you and I were talking about this. After that game on October 11th at home against the Colts, the Steelers have one game at home from October 12th to Black Friday. One game at home. Now, your bye week's in there, too.
1: Of course. But still, you only lace them up once at AccuSure.
0: You have a stretch of 6 weeks where you have one bye game, one home game, four games on the road. And this stretch is really tough, Matt. Begins
1: you
0: Sunday.
1: You got to put some money in the bank before this.
0: You sure do.
1: Yeah.
0: Begins Sunday, November 15th, Sunday Night Football in Cincinnati against the Bengals.
1: That's not going to be
0: easy. Not going to be easy in that place. Listen, I am not acting like the Bengals. It's not the jungle, like they call it. Like,
1: right.
0: But I will say, in the years that they're good, like if Joe Burrow is still healthy, if they're still playing football, those primetime games there, they get, it's the Steelers coming to town.
1: Exactly. They don't like the Steelers one bit.
0: It happens with both of those Ohio teams, Cincinnati and Cleveland. Mm-hmm. It doesn't matter how good or how bad the team is, particularly for primetime games, those places get juiced and get rocking because here come the black and gold and we hate those guys and let's go get a pound of flesh, as Craig Wolfley would have said.
1: That will not be an easy game.
0: No, it will not. And then you have to follow that up by going across the Keystone State to play the Philadelphia Eagles on the road, 4:25 kickoff Sunday, November 22nd, the week ahead of Thanksgiving.
1: So I forget how long ago it was. It was the last time the Steelers played in Philly.
0: Not last year, but then it was the 2 years before
1: that. It wasn't that long ago.
0: That was a Russell Wilson year and the last Kenny Pickett year.
1: Because why I say this is, we mentioned it on Thursday, I hosted that Thursday night show with Tom and

0: they're going to lose that game. They always do. I don't know why. I've been there every time. You don't know what you're talking about, Matt. And they're right. And I came around on it. I'm like, yep, they're going to lose that game.
1: I have been at Lincoln Financial Field for 3 Steelers at Eagles games in my time. 1 when I was working for the Eagles still. 2 with the Steelers. They have all 3 gone very poorly for the Pittsburgh Steelers.
0: I think
1: Steelers.
0: The last win's like World War II.
1: It's a long time. It's a long time. I still remember that year I was with the Eagles. Week 3, Steelers were coming off an AFC Championship game appearance. Eagles were coming off a pick in 2nd in the draft. Nobody outside of Philadelphia knew who Carson Wentz was.
0: Okay.
1: Except for some redhead from North Dakota State.
0: Yeah.
1: And they just absolutely dominated the Steelers for 4 quarters, and my life was miserable, and
0: yeah.
1: Everybody there was making fun of me and ripping on me, and yeah, let's go get a win in Philadelphia, dang it. Come on. That'll be Sunday, November 22nd. I used to think it was a coincidence,
0: and but there's something to it.
1: There's something to it. It's the water out there in Philadelphia, as they would say. Friday, November 27th, short week. Game 5 days later, albeit at home. It's the Black Friday game, which has become a new NFL tradition over the last couple years. Standalone Friday afternoon at 3 o'clock. It'll be at home against the Denver Broncos.
0: I don't know a lot. This is going to be a tough game.
1: You're going to have
0: really
1: 2 big games on the road.
0: There's a couple really good defenses in this stretch, too. I think Houston's next.
1: Yeah. That 4-game stretch, you get the Cincinnati offense. You get a physical Philadelphia team, both on the road.
0: Yeah.
1: Then you come back home short week against a physical Broncos team. And then at least you're at home and you get a couple extra days rest, but then against another bully physical Houston Texans team.
0: Mm-hmm.
1: That Texans won, Matt, Sunday, December 6th, 8:20, Sunday Night Football. You know what that means. The return of Mike Tomlin to Pittsburgh, Pennsylvania.
0: Yes.
1: He'll be working that broadcast. The Steelers will obviously play Sunday Night Football in Cincinnati, which Tomlin will be involved with. But this will be him back in Pittsburgh when the Steelers host the Houston Texans Sunday, December 6th.
0: But obviously, this the heart of a brutal stretch.
1: Brutal, because it doesn't get any easier than the following week. You're on Monday Night Football in Jacksonville against the Jags. Now, I don't know if the Jags scare you in terms of the physicality of some of those last 2 or 3 teams that we mentioned, but that's a playoff team from last year that seems to have turned a corner and moving in the right direction. On Monday Night Football, at least though, Matt, this is the time. This is another one of these things on the schedule that selfishly I really liked. A trip to Jacksonville in December is just fine with me. I'll spend a couple days hanging out by the pool at the hotel.
0: I'd say you get to wake up late too.
1: I get to sleep in. I'll go to team meal and I'll go hang at the pool for a couple hours, work on my tan.
0: But yeah, Saturday night will be fun.
1: No curfew
0: for Wesley.
1: Baby. There's some good breweries in downtown Jacksonville too.
0: It'll be warm, a great destination. Yeah,
1: I couldn't have scripted that one any better. Although I'll be getting home at like 3 a.m. on Tuesday, but that part.
0: But if you're going to have a Monday night away, Florida's not bad late in the year, I would think.
1: Oh, buddy.
0: Now that New Orleans is off the schedule, I would say at Tennessee and at Jacksonville are the best destinations for fans.
1: And unfortunately, Tennessee in January, it might be a little bit colder than we all want, but we'll get there in a minute. Then the Steelers come back home Sunday, 1 o'clock game against Baltimore. That's December 20th, Matt.
0: Short week
1: before Christmas. Short week there, back home against the Ravens. And then it's that kind of the NFL now with the Christmas weekend is doing the flex scheduling thing. We don't know if the Steelers are going to play Saturday, December 26th or Sunday, December 27th. What we do know is it will be at home against Carolina. We don't know the date. We don't know the time, which I think
0: jump off that bridge when come to it.
1: I think that this is a little lame on the NFL's part, if I'm being honest.
0: I was gonna say, you should be able to figure that stuff out by now, right?
1: We get it. 4 or 5 years ago, the NFL looked at the NBA and they said, why does the NBA dominate Christmas? And they stole the NBA's chain right off their neck.
0: We're the big tough guy, right?
1: Like Debo and Friday. They just bullied, they bullied Christmas right away from the NBA, as everyone knew they'd be able to. Just go ahead and announce the games.
0: It's
1: Christmas weekend. Half of these teams are going to have to travel on Christmas Day if they're playing Saturday. Just tell the dang teams and the people and everyone involved that already hijacks their holidays and their lives enough for this when kickoff's going to be. I digress. At least it's at home, but I feel bad. Like, if you're a Carolina...
0: You know you're not traveling.
1: Yes.
0: But still.
1: But if this was an away game, I'd be like, honey, I don't know if I'm going to be getting on an airplane on Christmas or not.
0: Yeah.
1: You know, like...
0: I think you could be able to tell.
1: I think NFL, I think you can go ahead and concrete
0: schedule
1: that in. Even
0: if the games aren't quite as good, they're still going to get...
1: It's Christmas weekend. Everyone's going to watch them. Like, come on. This is part of the toothpaste out of the tube that's a little insane to me. It worked out fine for the Steelers because we're the home team and we're not going anywhere.
0: Yeah.
1: But like you already do this TBD stuff with the final week of the season. I get that.
0: Do you really have
1: to do it with Christmas? Like, come on. You dominate the sports landscape in this

0: country and soon the world, NFL. Can you just give jolly old Saint Nick a little bit of a breather? And then the final two games on the road for the Steelers, Sunday, January 3rd at Tennessee. That'll be a 1 o'clock kickoff. I believe this is the last year of Nissan Stadium, I want to say, before the Titans.
1: Sounds right.
0: Before the Titans open their new stadium next year. They're about to get the Super Bowl in 2030.
1: That just got announced, right?
0: It'll be nice in Tennessee in January, but not quite Florida.
1: You hope Tennessee's kind of out of it by then.
0: And you hope Tennessee's out of it by then, and that'll be a Steeler takeover, and everyone will have fun down there on Broadway and Nashville and that whole fun stretch of Music City. And then the final game of the season, Matt, that TBD, who knows, could be Saturday, could be Sunday, could be 1 o'clock, could be primetime. It seemed like this has become a rite of passage between the Steelers and Baltimore. Week 18, this time it'll be on the road in Maryland.
1: Could be for all the marbles. Who knows? I mean, that's why they have it set up this way. Of course, it's a big seller. Yeah, I mean, something's going to be on the line for sure.
0: Yes.
1: You know? Yeah.
0: Yes. So that's your schedule.
1: Yeah. There's some pitfalls they avoided.
0: There's some pitfalls that they avoided. There's a real tough stretch in there, you know, from about the middle of November through Christmas, and even really into January. But I think there's also some real opportunity to make some hay early in that schedule. And I, you know me, selfishly, Matt, you know, the number one thing that I usually hope and pray for is that I can go to the backyard brawl, that I won't be, whether the game's in Morgantown or Pittsburgh, that I won't be getting on a plane on Saturday. Unfortunately, don't have to worry about that for a couple years, as there's a 3-year hiatus here from the brawl. And I'll be home on Thanksgiving, and I'll be home on Christmas. So my family's happy.
1: You checked
0: the boxes, get a trip to France out of it, too. So I get to see the new Bills stadium in the process. I didn't think about that, Matt. So one new stadium in Buffalo would have been in New Orleans, but well, I guess that's will technically still be
1: one
0: a new,
1: place you haven't been yet.
0: Still be a new stadium in Paris, technically.
1: Well, yeah, you get to add that to your list.
0: And Tennessee. Nissan.
1: You've not been to those.
0: Not been to any of those.
1: So you had three to your list.
0: So two new ones stateside and then one in Paris as well. So three new ones to the list. There is our beefy kind of schedule observations here on this Monday. Like I said, Matt and I are going to dig into some more rest advantages and some the stuff that Warren Sharp has put out. And we'll talk a little more schedule as we roll along this week. But when we return, our final two segments, we're going to get to all your questions, comments, concerns, reactions around the return of Aaron Rodgers and, of course, the release of this 2026 Pittsburgh Steelers schedule and the entire schedule across the National Football League. We'll get into all that as we roll along here in the back half of hour number two. Euler and Williamson, it's The Drive, Steelers Nation Radio on the Steelers Audio Network.
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0: The sun is shining here in Western Pennsylvania. Aaron Rodgers is officially a Pittsburgh Steeler. We have the schedule for the 2026 season. Things are looking up here, Matt. I can't believe it's May 18th already, though. That's just insane. It's
1: not that far from
0: it's crazy.
1: Reporting to camp.
0: Like 2 months away, and here we go again. It happens very fast. You know what they say, time flies when you're having fun.
1: We are.
0: We always are, and we will close this down. That was a beefy first segment of the second hour, as we expect.
1: Went through the whole schedule for the first time.
0: Yeah,
1: sure.
0: Yeah. And with that, now we'll have shorter segments. And we figured we've gotten a million tweets about Aaron Rodgers and the schedule, and you know, a couple things in between. We'll hit as many of those as we can here in the back half of the second hour before we get up out of here. Sudesh tweets and says, I really don't get the sour grapes in regards to Aaron Rodgers. What better options are out there to win now? Not Mason, not the two kids. I'm all in on Aaron Rodgers. Also, what did you guys watch this weekend? I just finished Mayor of Kingstown.
1: Kingstown's good.
0: And give it two thumbs up.
1: Our boy TV was an extra on there.
0: He sure. Yeah, that's right.
1: Yeah.
0: We'll drop some Mr. TV lore. He was an extra once upon a time on Mayor of Kingstown.
1: Yeah.
0: That's the Philly show, right? Or about a Philly? Isn't it about a Philly?
1: No. Kingstown.
0: No,
1: is,
0: I'm thinking of Mayor of Kingstown or whatever it is. Is the Philly one? No, Mayor of Kingstown.
1: Mayor of something else.
0: Mayor of something else is the
1: Kingstown is a. It's supposed to be in Canada, but they filmed a lot of it here.
0: Well, I mean, I figured if it was here, the TV was interesting. What's the HBO show that has Kingstown in it that's based in Philadelphia? I don't know.
1: It's Kingstown, yeah.
0: No? I might be wrong. TV will
1: I know
0: look
1: sure
0: into
1: what
0: it.
1: You're talking about, though. The actress from Titanic.
0: The actress, yes.
1: It's Mayor of something.
0: Mayor of something?
1: Something, yeah. But anyways, they've been filming, I guess, all over Pittsburgh. Kingstown, by the way. Yeah.
0: That's pretty cool. Pittsburgh, man, low key, it's like the Hollywood of the East. We film a lot of stuff around here.
1: They were the saloon where I spent many a night.
0: Lebo Saloon. Ian,
1: what we didn't answer the question. I forget what he asked.
0: He had said that Aaron Rodgers giving him the best chance to win now. He doesn't understand the sour grapes. Listen,
1: Mayor of Easttown.
0: Easttown.
1: Yes.
0: I knew there was a town in there.
1: And it's M-A-R-E.
0: Mayor.
1: Like a mayor. Not like a mayor.
0: So not like John Mayer.
1: Right.
0: Mayer.
1: What did I watch this weekend?
0: Yes. I watched WVU graduation and a lot of kids making bad decisions in college bars.
1: Can I
0: just tell you guys real quick, though? I forgot what it's like going out in a college town for a lot of different reasons.
1: Oh, I can imagine. You'll feel old soon
0: if you don't already. It's so funny. College towns are like the only place in America where you can walk into any bar at 8 o'clock on a Saturday. But by 10:30, 11 o'clock, good luck.
1: Oh, like, okay.
0: 8 o'clock on Saturday, you can walk in.
1: Oh,
0: you can
1: get
0: a spot,
1: night is even
0: no
1: started.
0: Problem.
1: Yeah.
0: But by like 10:30, it's absolute carnage and chaos.
1: Oh, yeah. Because
0: it just starts. So
1: I don't
0: much
1: know if you feel
0: in
1: old in those places yet, but you will soon.
0: Ish.
1: Okay, you're getting there.
0: It was funny though. I went up to the bar at one point and bought a bunch of rounds for my sister and her friends, which is hilarious, by the way, because domestic beers are like $2.50. Yeah. They're all like, "You don't have to buy us beers," and I'm like,
1: I got it.
0: I can get a whole round for $20. Like, this is nothing. Don't worry. And up at the bar, they asked me for my ID, and I gave it to them, and they were like, "There's no way you're 35 years old. You just graduated today." I was like, "No, I graduated 13 years ago, actually." So that was kind of funny. They were like, "This guy didn't graduate. He's 35." I was like, "Hey, you guys are making me blush. Thank you." But yeah, getting back to Sudesh's original point, I think the people that are sour grapes about the Aaron Rodgers thing are the people who just – they want to completely rip the Band-Aid off. They don't care if the Steelers win 3 or 4 games this year. They don't care if it sinks Aller or Will Howard a little bit earlier maybe than it could. And
1: excited to see them.
0: Excited to see them. I think people are just excited, too, to go back fishing in the long-term quarterback pond. Mm-hmm. And I'm not saying that those people are crazy.
1: No, I don't think they're nuts.
0: As you and I always say, that's not the way the Steelers operate. The Steelers are always going to do everything they can to put themselves in the best position to win the next game.
1: Mm-hmm. It's just the way it is. Did watch the crazy octopus movie on Netflix. It's new.
0: The what now?
1: There's it's was pretty good.
0: Okay.
1: Yeah. Sally Fields is like this old lady that has a relationship with an octopus.
0: Wait, that's like the movie The Shape of Water.
1: Yes.
0: You ever seen
1: well,
0: is that, yeah, what it, is that the movie? Like that.
1: No, it's not okay. The Shape of Water. This just came out, but it's say, like number one on like Netflix right now or whatever. Something about creatures, beautiful creatures or something.
0: Interesting.
1: And then I watched the Rousey fight, which was kind of embarrassing.
0: Yeah, I saw a clip on Twitter. It didn't seem...
1: Well, the whole thing took 17 seconds.
0: Yeah.
1: I mean, it was a 17-second fight. I mean, you could have seen the whole thing on Twitter. But I kind of bought in because last weekend there was like an hour Netflix special that kind of led up to it. And I didn't realize they were like the two greatest of all time. It seemed so staged. I mean, she wanted... Nobody got hurt.
0: Yeah.
1: And they both got a big payday. And it was like, this is terrible.
0: I, once upon a time in my life, was obsessed with UFC and MMA.
1: I know so little about it.
0: Unfortunately,
1: I set an alarm to put it
0: on. I think it's gone the way of boxing and WWE,
1: really?
0: Where it's just it's more about the
1: nonsense.
0: When it was Ronda Rousey coming up, when it was Conor McGregor coming up, I mean, these people were just
1: those
0: electric.
1: Clips were unbelievable.
0: Electric.
1: Right.
0: And now it's like you said, it kind of all seems like it's staged and it's just it's the boxing thing. It's like the.
1: She put her in the arm bar in 17 seconds and then they dropped up and hugged and
0: the
1: cast
0: hype
1: their checks.
0: In the, yeah, right. The, exactly right.
1: Nobody it's got like, hurt. Nobody got punched once.
0: I don't know. I don't love. I'm not sitting here like I'm some fighting purist.
1: No,
0: either,
1: I don't know anything about it.
0: But I don't love where the fight game is at across the board nowadays. It seems like it's too much fluff to sell tickets and not enough really punching people in the mouth. Ian tweets and says, happy OTAs with Aaron Rodgers back. Would the Steelers carry four quarterbacks on their roster, or will someone get a quote injury and go to IR? I can't see them riding with Aaron and two quarterbacks with no experience.
1: I think that's what's going to happen.
0: I do too. Again, though, mm-hmm. One of them has to prove they have to be comfortable leaving the preseason or Latrobe with one of those guys. Which I think would be Howard. But if Howard and or Aller, if they get towards the end of training camp and they're like, we can't win a game with this guy.
1: If I throw him in for mop-up duty or emergency situation.
0: Aaron Rodgers messes up a finger in the second quarter, against the Titans or whatever. What if I need this guy for the second half? I don't know. But hopefully we're all through the preseason and training camp going to say, Will Howard looks like he could get you out of a stadium. Drew Aller looks like he could get you out of a stadium. And then I don't think there's any chance that they keep four quarterbacks. But until that point,
1: right,
0: got to wait and see.
1: Yeah, that's definitely to be determined. I feel like I'm digging Rudolph's grave, but I've said this many times.
0: You have.
1: I think he's probably the odd man out. If I were to bet how it goes, would be on game day, week one, they only keep three. Because keeping four is possible, but... really hamstrings you, and it's really rare. I think on game day, Rodgers is your one, Howard's your two, Aller's your emergency three, and Rudolph's playing for somebody else, and maybe netted you a sixth-round pick in the process because someone needs a backup. If anyone were to, quote, get injured, I would think it's one of the two young guys. It wouldn't be Rudolph.
0: Yes.
1: It's a hangnail or whatever.
0: If you're
1: going to
0: quote-unquote stash one, right?
1: Yeah. And I would think it's more likely Aller than Howard, but it's probably one of the young guys. You would hope, because one of the reasons I say that is I expect Howard to gain their confidence by the time cut-down dates that he can be a two.
0: Yes.
1: I think he'll be to that point.
0: That's what we're hoping for.
1: Yeah. And I don't think that's crazy to ask.
0: I don't think so either.
1: Yeah.
0: That would be a welcomed outcome here in the next few months.
1: Yeah, I mean, and that's a good career path for him.
0: Christopher says, would you all mind breaking down the salary cap implications of Aaron Rodgers signing? I assume it's a little more than we anticipated. Does any shuffling need to occur because of it? Thanks in advance. We did a little bit of that in the first hour.
1: Yeah, I haven't dug into it.
0: I would think the only possibility for shuffling to occur, and because what's funny too is remember this, if and when they extend Joey Porter and Nick Herbig and Darnell Washington, that actually usually lowers those guys' cap hits for this year.
1: It won't for like a Herbig because he's a fourth round contract now.
0: That's a good
1: point. Generally speaking, year one doesn't kill you on those guys. The bonus that they'll get is going to get spread out like crazy. They're not immediate cap ramifications on the extensions, even for mid-round picks.
0: And so even if Aaron Rodgers, say the Aaron Rodgers deal pushes them up against it, and then they go, well, wait a second, we want to sign Deebo Samuel or whatever.
1: Right.
0: They could very easily make some space, whether it's via an extension, whether it's via a restructure.
1: Yeah.
0: Like, there's no doubt that paying Aaron Rodgers 22, 23 instead of 16.
1: It matters. Yeah.
0: But it's also not, it's not a big enough fish that they can't fit any more in the boat if they were to try and cast and catch another.
1: And I can't remember if his contract's guaranteed or not. It probably is I for the 22-ish or whatever. But it's not like they're going to cut him anyways. So the fact that it's guaranteed or not really doesn't matter because he's making the team. If it's a signing bonus, it's all going to be this year. So it's not like it has any ramifications for the offseason or going forward. It's just how much dollars does he end up pulling in this year. And I think you said it well. Like, I don't think it hamstrings. I have not really dug into where their cap was and where it is now, because that'll be an immediate. If they were 25 under the cap, now they're one under the cap right, or whatever. Right, yeah, right. But it's real simple arithmetic. But if they were to sign somebody else, they could go to the bank at TJ Watt or there's a lot of restructure possibilities too. They could still cut Harrison, you know, I mean, they do have to get all their draft picks signed. I don't know where, I haven't paid attention to the cap for a couple of weeks. I don't know.
0: That's another thing that we'll continue to dig more into.
1: Yeah,
0: and some of those Capology websites and things, I think they need a little bit of time here to catch up.
1: I would say we should do it next week.
0: Yeah. But it's a good question. It's certainly a good question.
1: But I don't think if they wanted to sign Deebo, I'm sure they could.
0: I think if they wanted to sign pretty much anybody in free agency right now.
1: Available. None of these guys are going to be $30 million a year or anything. Yeah, right.
0: Let's take our last break. We'll continue with as many of your comments and questions as we can get to before we get up out of here on this Monday. It is The Drive, Steelers Nation Radio on the Steelers Audio Network.
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0: Closing down this Monday edition of The Drive. Let's get to the final, I guess for today, because we've always got more questions to get to, Matt.
1: But yeah, keep them coming, guys.
0: Keep them. We love it. The participation, pardon me, has been awesome all off season, and we'll keep rolling with it as long as we can here, and we're certainly going to continue to get to quieter times of this off season, and so we do appreciate it. Eclectic Genius asks, how do the 2026 Steelers with 42-year-old Aaron Rodgers compare to the 2020 Tampa Bay Bucks, who won a Super Bowl with 42-year-old Tom Brady? Would Rodgers have come back if he didn't think he could get a Lombardi with this team? It's a good question.
1: Second part I can't really answer. Would he have come back or not? I mean, but I don't think he would have went to, like, the Cardinals.
0: That was what we kept saying. I don't see Aaron Rodgers going to a team where he's like, this is full rebuild mode. This is...
1: Because I'm sure he looks at it like, this is my last year.
0: Yes.
1: You know?
0: And he looks at it and said, hey, did we ultimately achieve what we wanted to last year? No, we didn't. We hosted a playoff game in the first round, and we got thoroughly beaten by the Texans.
1: Yeah.
0: But we won double-digit games. We won the division.
1: Part of it is not like holdout, but one of the reasons they didn't sign immediately too was I wouldn't mind seeing what they did this offseason. Are they still in it to win it, or are they dumping TJ Watt and Cam Hayward and Metcalf?
0: Sure.
1: And, you know, like, I'm not going back to that. I'd have to think more about the situation Brady went into. However,
0: that team was loaded.
1: They were loaded. What I vividly remember, and I'm kind of proud of myself because I nailed it, because there was like five teams in the Brady sweepstakes, because he truly was a free agent at that point. He said, I'm not resigning with the Patriots, and that was the offseason story. But the year before in Tampa was the year that Jameis Winston threw
0: 30-30, 5,000.
1: Yes.
0: 30 touchdowns, 30 interceptions, 5,000 yards.
1: And Dale and I talked a lot about if they could just have a quarterback that doesn't throw 30 picks.
0: That'd be really good.
1: Tampa could be a division winner. We didn't think, you know, we weren't even talking about Brady at the time. Like, just don't have a double agent, a quarterback. And this team, you know, was like a young Wirfs and Evans.
0: Oh, their offensive line was really good.
1: Yeah, Godwin was really good.
0: They had weapons at wide receiver.
1: Yeah, Bowles was down and up on defense. And, you know, and then we both called it. You know, Dale and I at the time were like, if I'm Brady of the five choices, I'm definitely going there. Whether, you know, it's a stable organization.
0: Not an overly challenging division.
1: Right. And then he brings, like, Gronk with him. And, you know, so... That was a better situation than this one, from what I remember.
0: That was spot on by you, because that Bucks team was like competent quarterback play.
1: Yeah,
0: from potentially someone being decent. Really good.
1: Yeah.
0: I mean, they were loaded in the trenches on both sides. They had stars on both sides. They had a lot of weapons on that offense. You bring Brady and Gronk in, and it's like, here we go.
1: Yeah.
0: Not that the Steelers roster is a bunch of slouches.
1: No. But they were like a quarterback away.
0: That was putting Peyton Manning into the Broncos. They were knocking on that door and were a quarterback away.
1: But those all-time greats choose their teams. I mean, Rodgers chose the Steelers 2 years in a row.
0: Yeah.
1: They know what the league's all about. And
0: Rodgers wasn't looking at the Steelers going, oh, man, I guess I'll go there.
1: Right, or the Browns are the only team that'll have me, I'll go there. You know, like, those players don't go to those teams.
0: Jeff asks, now that Rodgers is officially signed, in your opinions, how many snaps will he take in OTAs and minicamp? Is he a coach as much as he is a player right now? What do you think his Latrobe snap count will look like now that there will be two developmental QBs here? All good questions, Jeff.
1: All good questions. I actually recorded a podcast about this yesterday, went kind of in more detail than I will now. I expected him to do very little at OTAs and maybe a little at minicamp. We weren't down there, but it sounds like he did more than that. I thought he'd be not sitting there in tennis shoes like you mentioned, but I thought he'd be instructing the young pups, and that OTA mini camps would be, and they still might be, maximum usage of the two young guys.
0: I would think so.
1: Yes.
0: That's another good part of having Aaron back.
1: Absolutely.
0: He doesn't need that on his plate.
1: No, and he really doesn't need any more wear and tear on his arm or anything, really. Latrobe's going to be different, though. Because
0: that's when he gets his work in.
1: And he's going to get his work in.
0: He did last year.
1: Yes. He doesn't miss practices.
0: He missed two. And it was both Wednesdays back to back after he had that wrist injury.
1: Yeah.
0: That was it.
1: So there was actually a reason. Like, yes. He may miss none.
0: If he was completely healthy, I bet you he would have had perfect attendance at practice
1: last year. Now, this was one of the problems with drafting Aller is allocating snaps in these situations. Preseason, the young pups will play a ton.
0: Yes.
1: You might not even see Rudolph. I don't even think you'll see Rodgers at all. But in terms of Latrobe snaps,
0: Aaron wants them.
1: He's going to take them.
0: He needs them.
1: Yeah.
0: Like new teammates, new system, new coaching staff.
1: They used to
0: staff.
1: Talk about Peyton Manning's backup might as well not even be on the field. You know, it's not to that level, but like he's taking every snap, Manning.
0: And I know some people will say, but Aaron Rodgers has played in a Mike McCarthy offense before.
1: He's still a stickler and a perfectionist.
0: And he hasn't played in a Mike McCarthy offense in, what, 6 years? 7 years? Something
1: right.
0: like that?
1: And he's not going to have any problem with the knowledge
0: no,
1: of it.
0: No, but still, it's just he's going to need reps. It's not just, he's familiar with the coaching staff and the offense, and he's 42 years old, and just let all the young guys do everything. That's not going
1: to
0: be the case.
1: No, because I think he's going to want to gain trust from Bernard and those type of dudes, too.
0: Like, totally.
1: Yeah. He's going to get a lot of reps in camp, and that means other guys won't.
0: I would think very little for him in OTAs and minicamp.
1: Yeah.
0: Probably nothing in preseason.
1: Right.
0: And that's when Aller and Howard better get their work in and cut their teeth.
1: Yeah.
0: But in terms of the practices at Latrobe on the campus of St. Vincent College, mm-hmm. Aaron will be heavily involved.
1: So I wonder, and this will be a fun thing to monitor, is I wonder if the Steelers do have every other day Howard gets the bigger workload.
0: Yeah.
1: Aller gets the bigger workload the next day.
0: It wouldn't surprise me to see something
1: like
0: that.
1: It's going to be hard for them all to do a lot.
0: I'm sure that they will have a concrete plan heading.
1: Oh, they probably already do. Yeah.
0: And whatever that looks like, Matt and I will do our best to deduce it and pass it along to you good people.
1: And I hope they had that plan before the draft.
0: Absolutely.
1: Because if you draft this guy, how am I going to get him good?
0: You don't go to Lowe's or Home Depot and buy the kitchen appliance and not know where you're going to install it or use it, right?
1: Right.
0: You have the plan first, and then you go get the appliance or the new piece of furniture or whatever the case may be. Fun show today. We have got a million more questions about Aaron Rodgers and scheduling stuff. We'll do some more lengthy ex-Twitter, YouTube comment segments tomorrow, as well as maybe taking a look at some of that rest advantage and disadvantage stuff and some more on Aaron Rodgers as we roll along this week. But that will do it for us today. Thanks to each and every one of Yins who participated with the show, whether it be on the YouTube comments or the X Twitter. Thanks to Mr. TV, known extra from the mayor of Kingstown, and also outstanding video producer of this program. For Matt Williamson, I'm Wes Shuler. 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We'll talk to you tomorrow. As always, you know where to find us. 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

0: mine? Won't you be mine? Won't you be my quarterback?
1: Why are you wearing a cardigan today?
0: You like my red shoes, too? My cardigan, my red shoes? Aaron Rodgers, Mr. Rodgers, is back as a Pittsburgh Steeler. I guess the song didn't really work, especially with our fun instrumental music that plays to introduce segments.
1: House
0: but
1: band.
0: We finally have the clarity. We have the answer. We know who quarterback one is going to be. And gosh darn it, he came in a bit earlier than he did last year. So when you were saying, if you're the Steelers, we expect things to be different this year than last year, you're technically not wrong. It was a bit of a longer wait than I think most people anticipated and most people wanted to go through, but the wait is officially over. A little bit of a raise for Aaron Rodgers as well, getting up to $25 million at the most in this one-year contract. So you got your QB1 now, Chris. There's no more debating of, oh, what happens? Does Howard get the start? Is he in front of Aller? Is Rudolph going to just kind of be the shepherd at the beginning of the season and take the first couple of weeks? All that is out the window because you have a nailed-on number one quarterback now in Aaron Rodgers. And quite frankly, I have a lot more confidence in how the 2026 Steelers will perform this year on the football field now that Rodgers is at quarterback. Get a little nervous about how the 2026 product would look, what the final win-loss record would look like with some of the other three quarterbacks there. With Rodgers, you're starting to feel like, yeah, you get back to that 10, maybe 11 wins again, and you compete for the division.
1: By the way, I see you're in South Hills guy, like that ice cream shop he used to always go to, that him and what was him and Freiermuth and Racing Rudolph and who was the fourth?
0: Rodgers.
1: Yeah, did you see that on social media? Somebody saw
0: big
1: them there.
0: Big ice cream guys.
1: Yeah, apparently had a soft serve. Are you a soft serve or a hard ice cream guy?
0: I like them both.
1: Yeah,
0: I'm definitely not going to discriminate. Like, okay. I'm not going to show up to a soft serve ice cream place and be like,
1: somebody hands you a free ice cream.
2: I'd rather have
1: you take it, throw it in the ground,
0: stick of celery and carrots. Yeah. Like, no. Soft serve and a hard serve serves its purpose. I'll say this. I think when you're at like a Kennywood or you're at like a ball game, I like a little soft serve. I think I don't need to be digging into
1: the
0: hard serve ice cream, but I'm not going to discriminate against my ice cream. But they're ice cream boys, right?
1: I guess so. I mean, what better way to spend a late spring, early summer?
0: Couple cones.
1: Saturday night or Friday night, whatever that was. Yeah, get some cones. You know, get to go with the guys. Go to North Park. Get some cone. Something I did as a kid living in the North Hills.
0: Do you think Rodgers bought?
1: He didn't sign yet.
0: That's what I mean. Hey, guys, I'm not making anything
1: now. Yeah, who got the Skoronic at the extension this summer? Is that this offseason? Is that what it was? Yeah, you could take your bonus check there, Big Ben. Where are you at?
0: I gave you that touchdown in week one.
1: That's right.
0: It's time to return that favor, boy.
1: I'm going to start looking you off, dumping it off now. I got another running back I can get to now.
0: But 1 year, $25 million, that what it can reach. I think the base salary is like 1 year, $22, $23 million or something like that. And he's got a couple of incentives baked in there. It's still technically a bargain. You know, when you look at the landscape of the National Football League and the quarterback position, and then you look at what Aaron Rodgers was able to bring to the table last year. Now, people can cherry pick both sides of the fence when it comes to Rodgers' performance, right? Because there's analytics that are bad, and he's like 24th or 25th in some categories, but he touched on the interception ratio was towards the top of the league. You know, he was throwing some tutties. He didn't have that many interceptions. He wasn't turning the ball over to an egregious level. So there's good and then there's bad that you can look at, but without question, when you look at the position around the league and what some of those guys are getting paid, that's still a deal that the Steelers have. It's more than they paid last year for him. But last year, he was coming off of a not-so-good season. Maybe not individually-wise, but a 5-win season with the Jets. And that was removed from tearing his Achilles. $10 million made a lot of sense then, right? We got to try to figure this out. You win the division for us. You throw how many touchdown passes you did. Clearly, we wouldn't have won 10 games and won the division if you weren't our starting quarterback. That's deserving of a raise.
1: And the thing is there's no drawback here. The Steelers have enough cap room this year.
0: And then it goes off the books next year.
1: Yeah, and it's not even as if it's prohibitive to like, oh, no, now they can't give Joe. No, there's enough maneuverability here that they'll be able to give anybody extensions who they want to give extensions to. This doesn't eat in anybody else's. It's not as if, I guess you could have made, if you really wanted to just be a complainer about everything, like if this was signed in early March, and then you say, well, if they gave him $10 million less, then they could have had $10 million on the free. And that's, I guess, technically true. But at the same time, functionally, they're not pressed up against the cap. If they wanted to sign, if some player became available tomorrow, whatever, if Max Crosby and the Raiders, like, we can't make this work, have him for a late round pick or, you know, whatever it might be, the Steelers could figure it out. There's enough ways to massage the cap that no matter what they paid Aaron Rodgers wasn't going to affect this team this season or going forward. So there's really not a worry about that. I mean, I always say, like, people say, well, it's not my money, like, that a team's paying. But
2: I hate that. Yeah.
0: Are we following the team or not? Like, that is a big part of the team's roster construction.
1: Yes.
0: Can't just throw contracts out willy-nilly and be like, well, I don't have to sign a check. That could ruin your fandom experience for years to come if they give the wrong money to the wrong person.
1: Yes.
0: Now, this is not that case.
1: Yes.
0: Because this ain't the wrong money. As you said, it's $25 million. That's kind of a drop in the bucket for them right now. And it's off the books next year.
1: 1 year, yeah.
0: And it's for Aaron Rodgers. It's for a four-time MVP quarterback who just won you the AFC North last year.
1: Yes, and they already went through free agency. They got who they got. And so, yes, the money is really inconsequential in terms of fandom or from the outside perspective or roster building perspective. So it was interesting to see where they would fall and whatever. But in terms of the effect on the 2026 Steelers or even beyond, it doesn't matter. So that part's out of the way. And it is, you know, him, what is there, 9 extra practices in theory, assuming today's the first day of OTAs. We'll see how this all goes, play it out now. There's mini camp in the middle there that it is mandatory.
0: He is expected to be there for all of this.
1: Yes, expected to be for us. So that's 12 extra. No, it'll be 9 extra practice sessions, OTAs, I guess, technically, that he wasn't at last year. And even, frankly, last year, the mini camp,
0: he was doing nothing.
1: Yes.
0: He was learning the playbook.
1: Yes. He was present but not participating on the field just because he was learning the playbook. He was willing to. It was just a matter of, it wasn't like it was a hold-in or anything like that.
0: I needed to know the playbook.
1: Yes.
0: Like, it would have not helped the offense for me to be out there and not know what the hell I'm doing in mini camp. So I'm going to watch, you know, Howard do it because he's been doing it for a while. Rudolph's been doing it for a couple of months now. And I'm just going to kind of look at my Denny's menu here and just get myself up to speed. Now, I don't know how much he has to get up to speed this time, though. I'm sure there's a refresher course, right? Like, maybe this week, maybe today, he's out there with the Denny's menu and he's talking to Coach Mike and he's just trying to play a little bit of catch up. But I have to imagine, Chris, like, he'll read this trigger word, right? And he'll go, oh, there goes my synapses firing. That leads to this. Or he'll be like, hey, what's this mean? And Mike will say, I changed that from when you had it in Green Bay. It was hot sauce. Now it's Cool Ranch. You know what I mean? Yeah. Like, I got a little bit of it, but it's the same thing.
1: Yeah,
0: and he's just like, I remember what happens. That shifts the protection over to the left. Like, all of that stuff is going to be the same, at least at its foundational point. I'm sure there's some different branches that McCarthy has discovered since his time with Rodgers in Green Bay as far as some things that he's implemented in his offenses, but foundationally speaking, it's going to be something that Rodgers spent his entire career basically playing in and playing extremely well in. So I bet there is a bit of a learning curve, you know, the OTAs today, and we'll see some of the young pups, Aller and Howard, take a lot of the snaps, but I don't think there is more of a, hey, I got to learn this Arthur Smith offense this year when it comes to Mike McCarthy's offense. This is going to be a bit of riding the old bike again.
1: Yeah, I mean, it's been 8 years, but one thing about Rodgers that, you know, I think is known, I mean, he did Jeopardy and all that, and
0: he's hosted Jeopardy.
1: And
0: you have to know all the answers. People don't know that. They don't give the answers. Like, Ken Jennings is up there knowing all of those answers.
1: He comes up with the answers on the spot,
0: yes.
1: He creates the, it's like we do the 1,000 questions. He actually creates the board, actually.
0: That's why it's so weird when they go judges, because there are no judges. It's just Ken Jennings and his own head.
1: Yes,
0: so he's talking to himself.
1: He's talking to himself just for show.
0: But you're right. I don't think you can be dumb and host that show.
1: Yeah. I mean,
0: leave them be dumb and host Wheel of Fortune. Let's be honest with you, right?
1: Yes.
0: You spin a wheel, you tell Vanda to hit some buttons that light up on the board.
1: Probably.
0: But Jeopardy.
1: You got to read a third grade level to read the puzzle. That's about it.
0: There are some clues in Jeopardy where, like, if you're not a smart person, you will butcher the pronunciation of them.
1: Oh, yeah.
0: You know
1: what
0: I mean?
1: Good point.
0: Like,
1: that's
0: and
1: a good point.
0: You'll be like, who is this guy?
1: Yeah.
0: Like,
1: yeah. All those
0: so it's
1: historical
0: not like reading
1: figures.
0: From a script there. Yeah.
1: Yeah. Yeah. You got to be. Yeah. And we know one thing he does, I mean, one of his strengths, I mean, his release and his arm and all that, but one of the things that makes him who he is this sort of like computer like a beautiful mind type brain and very rigid in terms of how he knows the offenses and things like that. And
0: Russell Crowe would probably play him in a movie. Russell Crowe.
1: Wow.
0: Younger Russell Crowe.
1: That's right.
0: You know who plays him in a movie? Young Nick Cage from Con Air, because Rogers showed up to camp one day dressed up like Nick Cage in Con Air. He looked just like him. But anyway, he does have that beautiful mind aspect where he picked up the Arthur Smith offense in like a week or like 2 weeks, it felt like. Like, he just is operating on a different level. And you kind of accidentally led me down this path, but the greatest strength that he brings to the table for this team, and his greatest strength, and what he can still put up against anybody playing quarterback in this league, is the mind, right? Is the pre-snap, is the cerebral nature of that position. No one's going to be better than Rodgers.
1: Yeah, and that's what, and he knows familiar with the offense, so that will be, and now there is an offense that, again, it worked for, 10 years of the starter with him running it. We know that we have that historical base to go off of, and it would theoretically probably be more catered to him to begin with. So you have all that going. And it will be interesting to me to see, not only during OTAs, because now you have him coming new, but, I mean, obviously, aside from Rodgers, what our big talking point about the quarterbacks the past few weeks was, what do they do? They have two young quarterbacks. How are we getting all these guys reps? So I am curious, once we get to camp more so, but even now to a point, and this first week probably you have the he has to get up to speed with the reemerge himself in the offense, maybe even probably even reemerge himself physical wise. I don't know how much, you know, I'm sure he's kept himself in shape, but and not even the football shape per se, but just the sort of the quarterback movements, those kind of things, whatever. He's got to get him, he's 42 years old now, right? So I imagine the first week we'll see a lot of the rookies or the two young guys, I should say, because Will Howard's not a rookie. But once we get to camp, I'll be more. But that's another storyline for down the road to see how they split up the reps. And I know that'll be we'll be watching that really closely. But yeah, he's here now. And I'm sure Mike McCarthy was in those discussions. And now they'll probably be, hopefully, they'll be a little more open about their discussions. And they're probably like, yeah, we were, you know, I was emailing them. Yeah. I don't know what level, at what level do you think McCarthy was like, hey, listen, I'll send you the playbook or I'll send you this stuff. But it's like, You gotta do me a pinky swear at me like you're not gonna sign.
2: You're
1: with
2: not
1: the
2: going to the Vikings or the Niners or something like that.
1: Yeah. Or you're gonna, you know, what? Sell it to the highest bidder, like, you know.
2: Got secrets, state secrets.
1: Yeah, something like that. So you would think that there was they have a personal relationship. They had one before, but I'm sure that their discussions were a little bit more, you know, finding out about 2026. So it's all, and like I've been saying, we'll stop now that he's here and he'll be here and he's on the team. By the time we get to even a couple weeks from now, it'll be this whole spring, you know, discussion and waiting and will he won't, that we'll forget about it and it'll be fine. And you know, we forgot about it last year. And that was, he showed up 3 weeks later, and by camp, by the middle of camp, it wasn't even a thing. And it wasn't as if he was catching up or he felt like he was behind. There wasn't any, I mean, there was the chemistry, he was real good with the teammates. He has that pre-existing chemistry. Like I mentioned, some of, you know, he's close with those guys he went to for ice cream with. And I know every year there's turnover on a roster and everything, but he has coaches he's familiar with, probably more familiar with than last year, even the coaches by the end of last season, you know, James Camp. And then you saw how tight they are.
0: I can't wait to see some videos come out of those too, because the Hard Knocks with him mic'd up was just, I can't quote it. It's just, it's so filthy, but in a fun way, like in a fun, friendly way.
1: Yeah.
0: So those two being reunited for sure is going to be a blast. I mean, there was a comfortability for sure when it came to Aaron Rodgers deciding if he wanted to come back here or not for year 22. I don't think that as much as people tried to speculate about a Vikings, right, or about another team, like going for year 22 with then your fourth team in 5 years, that's journeyman stuff. Yeah, like that ain't what the Hall of Fame first ballot MVP guy does. Like that's what Russell Wilson does. Like that's the guy who can barely hang on to his Hall of Fame career and in fact is playing himself kind of out of the Hall of Fame the more and more he goes deep into his career. Like, that's not you. Like, you're not the guy who should be, like, you know, groveling towards the Cardinals to give me a shot. Like, so, you know, that to me in that aspect, you know, it probably would have been a lot tougher for him to say, I'm coming back for year 22 if the Steelers had said, I'm not interested. We're going to move on with the young guys. Rudolph will start, and then we'll see who's ready between Howard and Aller. Like, if that were to happen, I don't know how comfortable he would have been just saying, all right, year 22 is an Arizona Cardinal now, like, and it's just like, what's year 23 gonna be, a New York Giant, like, and the wheel just keeps going and going and going. So I think he likes the fact that, you know, he has a great organization that he can play for, you know, a foundational organization in the NFL, just like the Green Bay Packers were. As you said, there's that sense of familiarity there with it. You know, he knows the guys at the front desk, he knows how the key card works, he knows where to go to get this treatment, he knows the cafeteria, like all that stuff. And then on top of that, the comfortability with the new coaching staff, which would have been a huge wild card with Mike Tomlin stepping down. But instead, it's Mike McCarthy, so it's the old coach. So it just made a ton of sense that if Rodgers was going to play And it kept seeming like he was going to, like, if he was going to retire, he probably would have announced it already that he was done. He was going to walk away. So the longer this dragged on, it seemed like he was going to play. And it just made, now that we're in the moment where he signed with Pittsburgh, in hindsight, it just makes all the sense in the world that he would have the comfort to sign with Pittsburgh and that that's the team that he would always, if he was going to play, go to play for.
1: Yeah, and, you know, some people might accuse me of being naive or, I don't know, Pollyanna or a homer. I don't know, but I felt like he genuinely enjoyed being a Steeler. He enjoyed being there. He enjoyed the locker room, the guys. He enjoyed the organization, you know, the staff and everything, just being part of that. That just like we talk about, Mike McCarthy has coached the three, you know, arguably the most premier franchises, or both, you know, the brands of the Packers, Cowboys, and excuse me, and Steelers. Rodgers got two of those three, and I think he appreciated that. I think he embraced it. Like I said, whatever I'll say it myself personally. This last year at this time, I'm like, who is this guy? Like, what's going on? You know, I was real skeptical. I saw from the out just the image he had from the outside, and wondering how he's going to get here. And I'm like, what are we doing? Like, this is going to be a pain just for me personally. Like, the media, and you know, he was fine. He blew me away with the way he interacted with his teammates, and I felt like he, it seemed really genuine that he enjoyed being a Steeler. He embraced that, he embraced everything about it, and I think there is, you're right, the comfort level, and I think he's kind of, you know, proud to be a Steeler. Again, it sounds kind of cheesy almost, but
0: proud to be a Steeler. No, he does feel the pride in being a Steeler. You heard that last year when he spoke with you guys. You know, in that kind of OTA, maybe you'll speak with him today, I don't know, but in that kind of OTA setting, by the end of the week, I'm sure you're going to get his ear.
1: Yeah.
0: But he was saying basically like, there's three franchises I've played for, two have been all-time greats. Now, some of that might have been a little bit of a shot at the New York Jets, but I don't actually necessarily think he did that purposefully. I think that maybe that was just a little happy accident by the statement that he said. I think he genuinely was trying to say
1: it. Happy accident. He probably was proud of it afterward.
0: Green Bay in Pittsburgh, like, that doesn't happen. Like, you don't get to play for those two teams. So
1: that's a good point.
0: He absolutely, I think, feels the pride in playing for the Pittsburgh Steelers. Like, there's a little bit of a difference to it. There's a little bit more of an aura there in playing for Pittsburgh than just kind of, you know, winding down your time as an Arizona Cardinal. Like, you don't walk through that facility and see, what do you got? You got Larry Fitzgerald on the wall. And maybe a couple other players there too. And like,
1: I mean, let's just face it, the Cardinals, they're kind of that. I mean, I guess it would be like the Jaguars would be sadder and some the logo of the Jaguars.
0: Right. Like, there's just not team, much history when you're walking through those walls, when you're walking through that facility. Like, put it this way, at the Steelers facility, outside of every position group room, there's like a wall of fame from that specific position. And basically every one of them has a couple Hall of Famers on the top of that list. Like, you can't do that in Arizona. Like, you can't, you get to like a certain position and they'd be like, Buda Baker's face is up here? Like, is that real? Like, so I absolutely agree with you. I think that there is this sense of not like awe with the Steelers organization, but he definitely respects it and feels the sense of pride that he gets to, you know, throw on the hat with the logo on it, throw on the sweatshirt with the logo on it, and he's a Steeler.
1: Yeah, I don't know how sort of motivated he is at this point by legacy. He's his own guy, and he's an interesting guy. He's a curious guy, whatever you want, you know. So I don't know what exactly does. He talked last year how, you know, football's given me so much, and I think he does. I don't know. I mean, at some point, it's just the human body, you know, you kind of worry for him that it is going to end badly one of these years. I mean, because if he keeps playing every year, one of these years is going to end badly, right? One of these years, his body's going to break down, or he's just going to lose it, or whatever, or he's just going to have it. And then, you know, he erased the Jets scenario where he finished his career that way. So I don't know if he's motivated by legacy or not, but yeah, I would think that knowing that I'm going to play my last year for for an Arizona Cardinals team, it's going to, I mean, what are we going to do? We're going to go 6-11. I wouldn't want to, it would be kind of a sad footnote to the end of a Hall of Famer's career. You don't want to see, I mean, Jerry Rice doing the thing for the Seahawks and all that, you know,
0: his legacy's intact.
1: Yeah. He was good. Yeah.
0: But you're right. Like, you don't want to have the final chapter. Like, it was going to be with the Jets. You can trust the Steelers, Mike McCarthy to give you a better final chapter.
1: To this day, you hear people reference Willie Mays sad with the Mets.
0: The New York Mets.
1: Yeah, he was 42 or whatever he was, and it's not the same guy, and it was kind of a sad ending. I mean, everybody loved watching Willie Mays back then. I'm not that old.
0: I mean, Joe Namath finished his career with the Rams, and it was just not good.
1: Yes.
0: At least Rodgers is good when he finishes his career with his other team. One piece of continuity that I think is extremely important when it comes to the Steelers that Aaron Rodgers coming back guarantees for them. So we'll get into that. We'll keep talking a bunch of Rodgers stuff.

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10: 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This is Edgar Snyder. I want to thank you for over 40 years of trusting my law firm. During those years, we've helped thousands of people just like you, our neighbors. We're here for you. We're here for our community. We're here for our region. If you've been seriously hurt in an accident, you need to talk to a lawyer, even if it's not us. If you do call us, know that you'll have the firm with over 40 years of experience fighting to get the money you deserve. And of course, there's never a fee unless we get money for you.
11: Talking Aaron Rodgers, as he has returned for his 22nd season in the NFL, his second season as a Pittsburgh Steeler. And Chris, one thing that he brings to the table for the Steelers, something that they have been missing since Ben Roethlisberger's retirement, is continuity at that quarterback position. For the first time in 5 years, you are getting a same starter in back-to-back seasons at that quarterback position. It went from Ben to Mitch Trubisky to Kenny Pickett to Justin Fields to Aaron Rodgers, and now Aaron Rodgers again. So fifth time's the charm. But in all seriousness, I think apart from the fact that Rodgers was

0: so clearly the best option that was available to them out there to win in 2026. I think that that was another motivating factor for the Steelers, is that I know he's 42 years old and there's not like a future with Aaron Rodgers, but it can't be this much of a revolving door at the position. It can't be every year week one is a new starter taking a snap. That ain't working. That will never work in the NFL. There's got to be some consistency. There's got to be some build off of last year. And the person that builds off of last year always is the quarterback, because he's likely the most stable person on that team for, if you get the position right, for decades to come. So them having the same quarterback for back-to-back years, I don't want to overlook that as something that should be valued for the Steelers. It's something different. It's something that they haven't had in over half a decade, and I think it's damn important in this league.
1: Yeah, it's kind of crazy. I wonder how many teams did have five, if any other in the league, had these past 5 years. I would imagine it's happened over NFL history a few times, and probably another team or two without going through. But 5 years,
0: that's a lot of time. Like, even the Browns or the Jags will, like, commit to a guy for 2 years. You know what I mean?
1: Yeah, yeah. It is. You go back to when Ben and Drew, man, they year after year. It doesn't seem hard to believe that was only four plus years ago. Trubisky, that spring when they signed Trubisky and drafted Kenny Pickett, and that was the new changing of the guard, and then they both got 1 year as a starter, not even 1 year in Mitch's case, but that shows too, and that's another thing. Like, it's easy in theory to say, I get, like, some people like, why would you bring back Rodgers? He's like, in theory, it's easy to say, okay, well, yeah, okay, well, you know, no, they tried that. Now you can criticize, they didn't pick the right people, they didn't sign the right guy, they didn't draft the right guy. Okay, that's true, but that could every organization, you go through every draft, every quarterback draft, you know, there's a chance it's not going to work out. Even in this year, there weren't really an option anyway.
0: Nah.
1: Even in theory,
0: the number one pick this year isn't going to start. He's going to back up Kirk Cousins.
1: Yeah, there you go. Yeah, exactly. So unless you really think Jackson Dart's going to be a superstar, or like that's the only of the past 2 years.
0: It's the only one where you've got like kind of an inclination so far that maybe did we miss on this guy? But I'm not in that camp yet. I don't know if you are yet, but I'm not in that. You know, I'm not in the Jackson Dart as a superstar camp.
1: I get you could go real to see for being, but see, I think one of the reasons you like Shuck is that he was a third round pick, right? Or second, what was he, third or second?
0: More like the values there. Yeah. I also like Shuck because he's not a kamikaze on the field where he just decides to go head first into safeties and linebackers 24/7. Yeah, he actually protects himself a little bit.
1: Sustainable. Yeah. Don't have a backup. And we see all these, you know, last year, AFC Championship was decided by because the quarterback was hurt.
0: Yeah.
1: Yes, having that continuity, and again, there's a new coach and everything, I get that, but the number one receiver's back. Like the DK Metcalf, Aaron Rodgers having a year to do that. And I keep harping on one of the things. I just think the Michael Pittman, and you know, we'll see how good Jeremy Bernard is right away, but just having more options to unlock DK Metcalf, I think, is a huge key to this season, and something I'm really looking forward to seeing how it could work, and having the continuity with Rodgers too. I think it's reasonable to expect that would pop in a little bit more in year two, having those two together. Because again, you have one of the best quarterbacks of all time, really, and one of the, you know, I think if you go by the, I don't know how you define his generation or his career or the whatever you want to say, this past 5 years or so, I think you know, I'm not saying he's top five or whatever necessarily in the NFL, but I don't think you could go too far down a list before you'd say, you know, best receiver since 2020, DK Metcalf, you know, makes that list. So I'm intrigued to see how that kind of develops a little bit more too in year two. You talk about the continuity, and that's the main target. I mean, Freiermuth, I guess you throw Jalen Warren in there in terms of a target or whatever, but in terms of having that, but just the offense, that chemistry, I think, is another year to build upon it too when you talk about continuity.
0: He was such a great teammate last year and a sorely needed leader on that offensive side of the ball. And that got a little feisty sometimes, right? Mm-hmm. I mean, there was some spice out there when it came to Mr. Aaron Rodgers. The helmet got thrown off the head a couple of times and a couple of really demonstrative words yelled towards the sideline, mainly with communication, it seemed, last year. But I liked that. And I think that's something that the Steelers definitely needed on that offensive side of the ball, because they were a rudderless ship for so long, really ever since Ben retired on that side of the football. I mean, Chris, remember they were trying, like, Najee Harris felt like he had to become a leader, and he was in like year four, year three.
1: He was like year two.
0: And he was like, I got to be the leader of this team. And quite frankly, it's hard to lead from the running back position, even if you're Derrick Henry. You know what I mean? Like, it's hard to be that guy. You can lead by example, sure, but to be like that vocal leader and to really rally the troops, they were completely devoid of that, Chris, until Russell Wilson came in a couple of years ago. Like, I mean, like, completely devoid of it. There was no, like, I am your commander, rally behind me, I am Braveheart, I am William Wallace. Russ came in and introduced that to us again. I got to give Wilson credit because that was there, right? He had the guys buying in. But when you start losing games and you're extremely positive over and over and over and over and over again, that can wear out people sometimes. Rodgers comes in and he leads in a way that I think is a lot better than what Russell Wilson's style was. Russell Wilson's style comes off as a bit phony sometimes, especially when things aren't going as well. The Rodgers leadership style is pure authenticism. That's a word, right?
1: Authenticity.
0: It's purely authentic. I should have just gone that way. And I think when you have a young team, especially on the offensive side of the ball, you got to kick them in the ass a couple of times, right? You got to be like, hey, idiot, you're supposed to curl at 10 yards, not 5. It gets the message across.
1: I don't know if there's a level of, and I think being a leader, I don't think he looks at necessarily this direct, I guess, direct correlation, but I certainly see, and I'm sure he sees the benefit of how intentional he is about getting to know everybody in that room and kind of trying to bond with everybody in that room, even defensively, all the way up and down the roster. You saw him kind of reach out and be that kind of leader in the room, because he knows he has a presence. He knows he's a Hall of Famer. He knows he's arguably still at this moment the highest profile player in the league. I don't know. What do you think in terms of Q score? Who knows more? More people know who Aaron Rodgers is and probably, you know what I mean?
0: Oh, yeah. He's still Mahomes is like the only one. Maybe Allen is getting to that point too. But like the average like housewife, you know what I mean? That you see in the middle of the giant eagle, you say, who's the NFL player that you know the most? And I'm not talking about in Pittsburgh. I'm talking about like, in St. Louis.
1: Yeah, you got it. Yeah.
0: That's probably say Aaron Rodgers.
1: Yeah. So I think there was a, he leverages that to a point, but he also is aware. I think he knows he has to be come across as the everyman to them. I think it's all natural too. But what I'm getting at is that all that time he puts in that joking around, and that then he can spend that capital on the field MFing somebody if they screwed up in the wrong route
0: you guys in the scrums, and he's like, I love Roman. He's like my favorite guy I've ever met in my life. And then 10 minutes ago, he's like, you freaking idiot! Hey, he knows how to lead, and it's effective. He led those horses to water last year. I mean, there's no question about it.
1: And I never got the impression at all, that the receivers, all those displays of emotion on the field, that the receivers, the line, or the coaches even were annoyed or mad or like, hey, don't show me up, that kind of thing.
0: Didn't other impression where they kind of felt like they were letting him down
1: sometimes?
0: Yeah,
1: you're right. They're like
0: they were kind of like, ah, crap, sorry.
1: Sorry, Dad.
0: Didn't mean to. Meant to run that right route. Arthur Smith's like, I'm trying to get the play call in. I don't know what's going on here.
1: Yeah, he's right. And I think that's part of it, too, is his football intellect and his experience. They know, like, if he said that maybe I didn't realize I ran the wrong route, which is using a random example, and if he's telling me I did it wrong, then I know I did it wrong.
0: Something's wrong.
1: Like if it was no offense to Will Howard or whatever, Will Howard or something, like, hey, rookie, shut up. I've been, what I mean? Like, there might be more of that to it. Whenever Aaron Rodgers says, and I know we're cool, and we're gonna, he takes me out for ice cream later in it, I know we're cool.
0: There's no second guessing a command from Rodgers. Whereas if Howard gives it to you, you might go home and eat that ice cream cone and go like, I think I did run that.
1: I'm gonna go back and watch
0: Will's
1: the film.
0: Right about
1: you know
0: that.
1: What? Hey, Will, get over here. Look at
0: this. Let's talk about this.
1: I leverage. Whatever.
0: Meanwhile, with Rodgers, like, yes, absolutely, you're right. I will do it that way, and I will never make a mistake again. I'm so sorry. And they need that. They definitely do with a young offense. I think that is such a key. And, with him now being back in Pittsburgh, the way we just laid it out, like, I'm sure there was an intimidation factor last year for a lot of these young guys, right? Like, a Broderick Jones and then some of these younger receivers, like, being like, oh, what's this going to be like? Because all I've heard is kind of stuff off the field when it comes to Aaron Rodgers. And what's he going to bring to the locker room? And guys bought in immediately behind him. He is so good at coming off as that everyman. Despite having $400 million in his bank account, almost $500 million to his name. But, like, he definitely comes off as some guy that's like, I live in, like, a two-bedroom ranch, and I sit on my back porch and drink beer on the weekend. Like, that's all I do, listen to my transistor radio. Like, he could definitely be that person. In another life, he was an electrician, right? Like, he was an HVAC worker. Just a total blue-collar kind of guy. He just happens to be half a billionaire. But he doesn't really let that persona kind of bleed into who he is in that locker room until it's time for Christmas and he buys the offensive line a bunch of ATVs. Then the millionaire comes out.
1: Yeah. But, part of me thinks because it was so smooth the first, because we, again, last year at this time, I'm sure the veterans were a little bit like, who's this guy? Thinks he's, stringing the Steelers along. We're the Pittsburgh Steelers. Like, he's going to, there was a little bit of that consternation, but he diffused that so quickly. By the way, he treated everybody and conducted himself in the room and became a leader and became one of the guys and all those types of things you want to say. This year, even the newcomers to the team, and there's always turnover at the roster, whatever it is, a couple dozen new guys, the leaders in that room now are like, hey, it's cool. Aaron's cool. We'll be good. Be excited he's here. It'll be comfortable. You'll love it. You'll love him. I'm sure they're saying to that anybody who has any reservations or whatever about it. And the other thing is, too, is, I mean, you got to realize, especially somebody who's 41, 42 now years old, these players, the average players, or the median age of a CR player is 26 or whatever it was, right? So they're all kids. They watch their fan just like we are. Football, they grew up playing football. They're probably bigger fans than we are to a point.
0: Uh-huh.
1: Like, they followed Aaron Rodgers. They knew who Aaron Rodgers was. They saw him on TV as a kid. They watched him win a Super Bowl, all those kind of things.
0: We don't talk about that.
1: Well, yeah, that's true.
0: Quarterback and the coach that beat us in our last Super Bowl is now the coach and the quarterback for the team. What a strange world this is, huh?
1: And 16 years later, can you imagine that?
0: I could not have told my 16 younger self that and not get socked in the face, I don't think. I was very emotional that night, Chris. So, as you can imagine, as it was in 10th, 11th grade.
1: Very
0: emotional that night. I didn't know we were allowed to lose Super Bowls, to be quite honest with you. That clock hit zero and they didn't come back. And I was like, wait a minute, there's another quarter, right?
1: I was almost the exact same age as you whenever when they lost the Super Bowl 30.
0: Uh-huh.
1: Now that one,
0: you're 2-2 in your life. I'm 2-1.
1: The Steelers were big underdogs in that game.
0: I was alive for that. Technically, I was one.
1: Yeah, well, there you go.
0: So I'm 2-2.
1: That's what.
0: Damn it.
1: That's kind of. They were the big bad Cowboys at that point, right?
0: Oh my God, Dion. They had Troy Aikman, Michael Irvin, Emmitt Smith.
1: They come off. They won two Super Bowls and then took the one year off.
0: They were supposed to win that Super Bowl.
1: Yeah, so it was. So it was a different losing. That didn't feel like. It wasn't as devastating.
0: Losing to the sixth seed Aaron Rodgers, who's only in his, second or third year. Yeah. Who is this guy? Yeah. After you had just won the Super Bowl a couple of years ago.
1: Yeah. You'd seen two wins
0: different
1: already.
0: Kind of Steelers team than that
1: exactly.
0: one.
1: Exactly. Yeah, it was a definite different feeling watching that. But, yeah, it would be like if Sam Darnold was quarterback of the Patriots in 2041?
0: It's exactly what it would be like.
1: Mike McDonald would be
0: the head coach of the Patriots in 2041 or whatever. Yeah, it's exactly what it's like. So certainly strange times here, but I'm so happy that Rodgers is back in the fold because they wanted to compete this year. Like, people that had these ideas of you win three games and then you get your next quarterback, they don't want to do that, and they're not going to do that, and their defense probably is too good to allow that to happen if their defense plays to the level that they're supposed to play to. And anyway, I don't know why I'm even trying to find other The owner always tells you no season is for naught. Like, no season is just a lost season. We always try to make the playoffs. We always try to get deep into the playoffs. They had no shot unless Rodgers came back. I mean, he absolutely had to come back. He was a piece that they could not afford to let go and expect realistically to be like, we can win 10 or 11 games this year.
1: Yeah, and that's what it's... I don't want to get into a whole rant about tanking and about whatever and load management. I could go on for 2 hours about that. And I understand, I just think it's not as simple. There are times, like in 1984, the Penguins already knowing they have a bottom three or four or five roster and making sure they have the worst record to get, when there was no lottery and there's none in the NFL, I get it, to get what they thought was what was clearly a generational player. Like the one year when the Jets won week 17, and then did Lou miss out on Trevor Lawrence and then got Zach Wilson instead because they had to win? Now, maybe then, okay, get a little annoyed your team didn't tank at that point. But to lose a whole season to me, and it's just my opinion on it, I get it. I feel like I'm in the minority anymore. I just feel like Mr. Rooney said it, like we're only alive for so long. I don't know. Like, as a fan, I don't know. Like, to me, to like give up, like if you knew, if you had a direct correlation, hey, if the Steelers only go 3-14 this year, next year you get Arch Manning. We know Arch Manning's going to be as good as his uncle, whatever, you know what I say? And we knew all these things somehow to time machine look forward, and we knew that. And Archmanium actually is probably a pretty bad example because it seems like he's almost as safe as anybody.
0: Yeah, he seems like he's going to be number one pick.
1: He probably will be. But most years, you don't have anything close to that.
0: Mendoza's not a guarantee this year.
1: Exactly. And that doesn't even take into account that you have to, quote unquote, beat out the other teams to get that record. You know, there's just so many variables that go into it.
0: There's some bad teams in the NFL, man. Yeah. I mean, way worse than the Steelers are. Like, it would have been hard to get to that point. It's hard to lose, or it's hard to win three games and get the top pick. It is.
1: Like, exactly.
0: Yeah, as easy as that sounds, all you do is lose. It's hard to do.
1: Yes. And
0: you're paying these guys millions of dollars on your team. You're going to go to them in the locker room and be like, take it off. You know, don't worry about this game. We want to lose. No. They're going to go out there and win. And even if, you know, they see the forest through the trees as a player and they're like, team building wise, it might be better for us to take a little bit of a step back this year. Then they get on the field and this offensive lineman's starting to shove them around. They're getting pissed off. They're like, oh, I'm going to throw them aside. I'm going to sack the quarterback.
1: Yeah, that's the thing, too, is the players, A, they're competitors. B, like, I've heard proposals from different sports about let's have a relegation game or whatever. And
0: like the bottom two teams play, winner gets the number one pick. Yeah.
1: There are things like, and I guess that would, in theory, play. But, like, A, it's their livelihood. B, like, they're competitors. To me, like, to think that somehow, and I get you can make roster moves and all that stuff. No one's ever necessary, but I mean, they're playing to like, oh, we're gonna get better draft picks. They'll bring guys that are better than us. Like, I don't know, like, the whole concept just seems all kind of weird to me. But I don't want to go down that road for sure, or you know, too deep. But it is Aaron Rodgers is here, and it's the best move for the 2026 Pittsburgh Steelers. And hey, if everybody agrees they can win 10, 11 games, right? That's not unreasonable in any stretch.
0: Well, let's start there when we come back. Is the team better around him this year? We'll pick up there next. It's Tom Offerman. It's Chris Adamski. You're listening to the Steelers Blitz on Steelers Nation Radio, a part of the Steelers Audio Network.
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0: Rodgers is back, but what does the team around Rodgers look like? And I think, Chris, it is a better team than last year. And let's just focus on the offensive side of the ball, right? Because that's where Rodgers' bread is buttered. Defensively, maybe we have a little bit more of a debate because people are a little bit longer in the tooth, right? But then I come back and say, okay, but what if a Highsmith gets better again? Or what if a Joey Porter Jr. gets better again? Or Queens? And now we're talking about the defense, and I don't want to do that too much. Offensively, though, I don't think there's a question that they're better. And let's just start in the very obvious spot of weaponry, right? And their wide receiver room is night and day compared to what it was last year for Aaron Rodgers. Now, God forbid this happens, but if DK Metcalf has to miss sometimes for some self-inflicted reasons or because he gets injured, I don't think for the first time in 2 years that you have to wave the white flag before the game even starts because of Michael Pittman Jr. He can slide in and become a kind of a number one receiver for that game. Jeremy Bernard, I expect to hit the ground running this year and be an effective piece of that offense. I think Freiermuth, with the help of Mike McCarthy and that kind of game plan being installed, he will be more of an impactful force in more of a tight end role. Remember, they kept trying to be like, oh, we'll make the tight end a wide receiver. We'll make him kind of our de facto wide receiver, too. Now, no, we're just going to make him a really good tight end. We're just going to make him a very productive tight end. So if, God forbid, that top dog, that top piece gets off the board for an extended period of time or for a week or two, I'm a lot more comfortable in surviving. And it hasn't been that way for 2 years. When Pickens went down a couple of years ago, when DK got suspended, you knew crap was going to hit the fan on the offensive side of the ball, and it absolutely did. I mean, just look at what happened in the Cleveland game last year without DK on the field. Like, they went to Cleveland, and they lost because they had no weaponry on the offensive side of the ball, and that's pretty damn good defense that you had to go up against in Cleveland. So you look at it from the pass-catching perspective, from the weapons around him, it's definitely a better team.
1: Yeah, I definitely, like I said, the Michael Pittman thing, I still, I'm kind of in marvel that they got Michael Pittman for essentially nothing in a trade market like that, and to be able to add him to be a legit, it's kind of, when you look back at last year and think about, because all those guys, I mean, I know Skowronek's still here, but, you know, and Roman Wilson's still here, but, I mean, those were the guys that were, you bump them down two spots at very least, and probably even more here in terms of where they're at, kind of on the depth chart and hierarchy and everything like that. So those are two professional number one caliber receivers. I think they're not, you know, we're not talking, but they both could be a number one at any given moment, and you'd be putting a credible lineup out there with them being the number one. So to have a DK Metcalf and a Michael Pittman Jr., guys that are veterans, have been consistent throughout their careers, durable throughout their careers, and, you know, have high-end potential and have put up 1,000-yard seasons. I did that thing where they led their teams in yards from scrimmage. They were their best, you know, essentially their most productive offensive player on certain teams over the years. They each had at least one of those in the past. So that's, by definition, number one receiver. By definition, number one weapon in an offense, things like that. So you see that in terms of just having that Pittman there. And I keep hammering the point home, and I probably should stop saying it because I say it on this show how many times. I've said it other places, write it, about how that one little – it was like a little sample – a little incubator, a little bit of an experiment, a control group where whatever reason the Ravens remembered that they didn't bracket DK. They decided to man up on DK and play one-on-one on DK. And that was his best game by far. And the very first play, Aaron saw it. The very first play from scrimmage, he saw it and hit a big play to him. And then did it later in the game, too, for another big play. And that was just a little sample. You take that and extrapolate it to having a whole season where you have a varsity number two receiver or a varsity number three receiver. And the opposing defense can't not going to have a choice but to do that to him on certain – at least some snaps. You know, whether they pick – you know, the whole pick your poison thing, whether they're going to do it. They're certainly not going to be able to do it throughout the entire game like they were whenever their other the other people that had to scare them were, you know, no offense, Marquez Valdes-Scantling, Adam Thielen, you know, whether it be even a Calvin Austin or a moment. Like, there's been upgrades there. So defenses cannot now go into it and afford to just sort of like, we're going to throw every resource we have at stopping DK Metcalf because he's the only one that scares us. They don't have that this year. So I really expect DK Metcalf to have a much more productive year this year than last year. And that's just one part, one piece of this, how this all works and going to make the offense that much better.
0: Oh, yeah. I think the offense is going to be absolutely better, and I think he's got a better running game behind him, too, this year than he did last year. Kenneth Gainwell won team MVP, of course. He was a solid running back, but I think Rico Dowdle and Jaylen Warren are certainly more of a complementary kind of one and two punch when it comes to the running back room. I think Warren and Gainwell kind of brought the same things to the table as each other. They were kind of, you know, their best strengths were each other's best strengths, where I think Dowdle and Warren have greater strengths in different areas. Dowdle's going to be that early down back, I think. I think he's going to be that first down guy, kind of that, you know, typical cliche between the tackles running the football player. And Warren's going to be more of that guy out of the backfield, that third down back, not pigeonholed to that role, but I'm just saying I really like how that room is kind of defining itself now. And now you have a couple of pieces, too, that intrigue you, right? Like in an Heidenreich or someone like that, or a Wiegen, or where do these pieces fit in somewhere as kind of like unique pieces of weaponry? And I just think that, you know, just looking at the weaponry alone, yes, it is a better team. Now, when you look at the offensive line, I think that is a little bit room for debate. They got more talent, obviously. They used their first-round pick on Maxi Honitor, and they used their third-round pick on Jennings Dunker. So they got more talent into that room. I think that your right side, for as long as it's still going to be your right side with Vatanu playing right tackle, is as solid as you could ever ask for around the league, one of the better right sides of the offensive line. But there is maybe the big kind of thing that makes you scratch your head and go, well, are they better? Is that left side of the offensive line, his blind side? And I think that's a big factor for sure.
1: Yeah, and there's a lot to play out. And now we talked about there's three options to start at guard. And depending on how you kind of look at it, there's three options to start at left. I mean, I guess you could still, no matter what, you say there's three options to start at left tackle, assuming Max right, you know, one would require somebody moving. And I guess that's sort of, to a way, then, you know, you have to go back to make sure your right tackle is okay. But they have options, right? And you would hope, just by playing the numbers game, that one of those guys will step up. And whether it's Jennings Dunker, I think that's kind of the hope. And, you know, you would think I would have the highest ceiling at this point, just going forward. And if it would be the best sign if the rookie comes in and just blows everybody away, then you really feel like you're cooking with gas. And for the whole offensive line, and this, you know, to a point, then left tackle too, you know, I guess the best case scenario would be Honitor blows people away and he has to start as a rookie because he's looks so good, and then you can move Fautano over. But yeah, those are your certainly your biggest question marks on offense. I mean, I'd still like to have another veteran receiver brought in, a fourth receiver kind of guy, or just sort of insurance in case Bernard is a rookie for whatever reason. I mean, it seems like he's, you know, a very plug and play ready receiver that's able to, you know, pick things up quickly, and that seems to be one of his strengths, that he shouldn't be a problem, but just in case, maybe just have a little more depth, and again in case of an injury or you know, whatever else might happen, somebody's not available, as we learn. So I'd still like to see that, but assuming everybody's healthy, the receiving core is good enough. Yeah, I don't know. Even if it's not an upgrade, you feel really good about your running back, whether you can argue whether to see, you know, Gainwell or Dowdle, if you want them pick a bonus. Oh, Gainwell's all his MVP. That's fine, whatever. But I still don't. It's not certainly not a weakness. I still think you feel really good about that position with those two guys there, no matter what. And you know, you added. You know, we'll see how it works now at fullback, and if that's part of. You know, I'm not going to sit here and say it's a big part of the offense, but Nowakowski adding a player like that and seeing, you know, there might be something you could use there a little bit too.
0: Or maybe he just lays a big block.
1: Yeah, well, that
0: makes Myles Garrett not breathe down his neck for a half a second more, so he can hit Michael Pittman down the middle of the field. You know,
1: there's contribution there.
0: No doubt about that. We're going to keep this talk going when we come back, actually. Some more Rodgers talk. QB school's in session now with OTAs getting started. So let's talk about that. And let's talk about kind of the pecking order behind Rodgers now when it comes to the three quarterbacks that they have sitting behind him. Got schedule that we're going to get into as well later this show. So keep it right here. It's Tom Offerman and Chris Adamski on the Steelers Blitz on Steelers Nation Radio, a part of the Steelers Audio Network.
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0: OTAs are underway on the south side. Today is the first day of OTAs for the Steelers, and this begets OTAs and OTAs. Then a mandatory minicamp pops up in there, and then there's another OTA at the end of mandatory minicamp. So it's kind of minicamp sandwiched in the middle of OTAs under new head coach Mike McCarthy. Things are different, but the one thing that stays the same, shockingly enough, is the quarterback position. As we said, for the first time in 5 years, you have a similar starter in week one in 2026, we hope, injury, you know, of course, aside, as you did in 2025 for week one. So Rodgers at OTA is expected to be there today. Maybe he's not, but he probably will be. But his participation, that, of course, is up in the air. Chris, we know in Sharpie, you can chisel it into like a stone tablet like they used to, the old philosophers, that he's QB1 on the depth chart. Like, there's no question about that. How that depth chart falls behind him, though, I think is extremely intriguing. And despite the fact that we have Aaron Rodgers in the fold, and so it kind of makes training camp from the quarterback position maybe a bit boring because we know for sure he's going to be the guy. Like last year, it was cool because it was like Aaron freaking Rodgers is walking down that, you know, that path towards the field at St. Vincent College. And like, this is insane. It was surreal at times last year at training camp, right? Like you would just have moments like in the middle of it where you're just like, Aaron Rodgers is throwing passes to Calvin Austin right now. What was going on out here? So there was that nature to it. Now we know who Rodgers is. He's been accustomed to St. Vincent for a year now. We know he's going to be the starter. But I still think there should be a ton of focus on that quarterback room in camp because finding out how 2, 3, and maybe 4 falls on that depth chart is a big, big deal. One of the biggest deals for the Steelers at camp. And I know people were saying, well, don't you need to figure out your left side of the line first? Don't you want to figure this and that first? Aren't those bigger deals? Sure. But a backup quarterback is extremely valuable for a team that fancies themselves playoff contenders like the Steelers do. And I think it becomes even more valuable, Chris, when you got a 42-year-old who was probably going to miss at least a game. In fact, he did last year.
1: And it's interesting dynamic, too, because that's absolutely right. And that I'm sure that's the way they look at it. And you want to make sure you have a good backup. But obviously the ramifications going forward are because you have to, I mean, think about it in a weird kind of way of putting it. It's strange to say the most because you go by the position and you go by the high profile nature of it. And I get it. Yes. You know, the left tackle and left guard. And I don't even know where else there's even necessarily at that point, you're kind of just, I mean, because defense is so fluid anymore in terms of who's the quote unquote starter. And it will be interesting to follow who takes what role and whether Ramsey's always deep or he's playing up with, if he's in the nickel and whether, you know, those type of things. But in terms of, you could go down to say the third string quarterback, which is, it's funny to say almost. That's going to be followed more than almost anything during camp in terms of a lineup battle. And
0: wow, absolutely.
1: And I wonder if, and this all ties together, if they're both really good, then it becomes almost the second string because then, you know, it's the whole thing about, I mean, keeping 4 quarterbacks and if they're both really good, you can't really, I mean, if they're both good, you would think they're going to show up good in the preseason games and we're going to be buzz about them. There's going to be, you know, even videos from training, you know, whatever. Other teams are going to be like, oh, Will Howard's better than we, you know, had him on our draft board or whatever. So you can't really sneak one through the practice squad at that point.
0: Yeah.
1: Which would have to be Howard, the only one that you would even attempt that with.
0: Absolutely, yeah.
1: So then it's like it becomes, do you feel, and this is a good sign for the team's future after this year. If you decide you're comfortable enough with one of those two, Aller or Howard, having to play a game in place of your – because you have to assume with every quarterback, particularly a 42-year-old, but you have to assume your quarterback's going to miss a game or two.
0: Yep.
1: You hope it's only 1 or 2 games. You almost have to bake that into your thinking.
0: If you're a contender and you don't bake that into your thinking, you're committing a bit of malpractice with your roster construction. Yeah. Because then Drake May, just to take a different example, he's out for a month. Well, if no one can keep you afloat and go 2-2 over that month, then a team full of contenders are going to look at you and go, why is this guy, we're not blaming him because it's not his fault, but why did you put him in that position to be, why did you put Jake Browning in the position to back up Joe Burrow and have our season go completely to hell? Like, if Flacco was here before that, we probably would have stayed above water before Burrow came back. So it's a bit malpracticey for a contending type of team to just kind of, who cares about the backup quarterback?
1: Well, think about, the Broncos. Now, this is a weird, because
0: if they were in the AFC Championship game with someone a little bit better.
1: I know. Like,
0: what if Jacoby Brissett was their quarterback?
1: The opponent scored, 13 points? Yeah. I know it was snow and all that stuff. But you get my, if they had a...
0: Like a Brissett, an accomplished backup.
1: Yes, they'd be playing in a Super Bowl if they did. Now, and there's only so many of those guys. And Mason Rudolph's one of those guys.
0: He is.
1: Quite honest with you. You do feel good about that. So it's going to be hard to unseat him. But it's a fascinating debate, and I'm not touching anything that we don't know. Everybody hasn't talked about it for the past few months, or certainly since Drew Aller was drafted. In terms of you have the 2 young guys, it's cumbersome to take 4 guys into a season. But you also don't want to. You want to leave yourself in. You want to have that Mason Rudolph. You want to have the guy that can go 2-2 or better in a stretch midseason, or have to play a playoff game or whatever. You know, way down the road here, have to win a playoff game to get you advancing in the playoffs,
0: or even just get you out of a stadium alive.
1: Yeah,
0: like in the Bengals game when Rodgers gets hurt halfway through the game,
1: he
0: gets you out of a stadium alive with a win.
1: Yeah,
0: he allows you to bring him into the game and the offense. It doesn't hum exactly the same way. But it certainly doesn't miss that much of a beat.
1: So I think everybody knows Mason Rudolph is that, and there's value to that. So you don't want to give that up. But I do think, of course, your best case scenario, if you're looking as a Steelers fan or Steelers future, is, wow, this Aller and Howard is blowing us away. Howard took this great second year's leap, and you know, Aller, it looks like, oh man, maybe it was those Penn State coaches that ruined it. You know, like here's this 5-star, 6'5". We thought we had top 5 pick quarterback. We are just cooking here, and you know they're so good that we got to keep on the 53. And you know what, we like him so much that yes, I know they haven't played a meaningful down in the NFL, but they both, we feel that comfortable that they could. Then that's when you I mean, wouldn't be anything against Mason Rudolph. Hopefully you trade him, put him in a good situation. Maybe you get a good draft pick or a decent draft pick for him or whatever. That's what you want. Now, that's a long way to get there, but that's something worth following. That's your best case scenario. And, you know, that they both are so good in the preseason and in camp and practices or whatever. So, and again, like I always go back to how Ben Roethlisberger, and this is a knock on him, but he took a lot of practices off late in his career. And it was, we're probably starting at age 30, let alone 40. You know what I mean?
0: Right.
1: That he would take off so many camp practices, there'd be a lot of reps to go around. And Rodgers last year, at least, whether it was learning a new offense, maybe this year, because of that situation of the young quarterbacks, maybe they go to him and say, hey, we're gonna put you off every third day because we want to give reps to these guys and see what we have. Maybe that's part of the calculus. And hey, you know, you can stay off your feet anyway. Maybe that's a legitimate, reasonable thing to say. Hey, you're 42 years old. Let's keep you off your feet every couple of days. We want you fresh for the season and want you, you know.
0: Yeah, I think so too.
1: So I'm curious. I mean, well, it's a long way to get a new coach, of course, from our perspective, from Steelers' perspective, in terms of how he operates camp. But there's a lot going on with the quarterbacks. And I want to say it's really unique, but then I do remember, but this is a totally different situation. Everybody knew that at that point, Kenny Pickett was the quarterback of the future, right? It was a matter of time before he even passed Trubisky.
3: And then he came into 2024 as the quarterback.
1: Yes.
3: For camp and stuff.
1: But it was that rookie year.
3: Or camp, 2023, I mean, yeah.
1: Yeah, because 2022 even, remember how big of a deal it was? Mason Rudolph was number two when Kenny Pickett was number three for the first practice. It was like,
3: had to
1: news.
3: Earn it.
1: Yeah. Yeah. And people were, they booed him when they booed Mason in the game. This is a different scenario for a lot of reasons, but it's more pronounced that we'll be tracking that as much as anything once we get to and again, I had that epiphany last year. I think it was sitting here in this chair when I was like, instead of looking at Rodgers as an impediment to that, I think one of the reasons they want him here is to foster. I think that they want him. It went so well with Howard last year that I think that part of the discussion was that. And I think Aaron is, I don't know if self-aware is the right word, but I think he wants it would make him proud to see Drew Aller and Will Howard or both, you know, one of them become a franchise quarterback and say, hey, you know, I was for the next 10 years, I was part of that.
3: I was a big part of that.
1: Yes. I think he,
0: with McCarthy's quarterback school, as he likes to call it, you know, he had that quote with you guys, I believe at rookie minicamp, where he was like, three's all you need for quarterback school, but four would be really, really fun. Okay, but the fourth isn't a student. The fourth's kind of like the TA, right? Like the teacher's assistant. That's what Rodgers is going to be for these guys. It's like, hey, I was going to show you a bunch of tape of Aaron Rodgers' footwork anyway, Drew, at quarterback school over these next couple of weeks, but now I have Aaron Rodgers himself to take the laser pointer and say, I was so clumsy back at Cal. Now look at this 3 years into Green Bay. You know what I mean? Like he himself is going to be able to take you behind the curtain even more and say, yeah, Mike told me this and that. And so I went home and I strapped this to my foot and I put a weight on my leg and I did these kind of work. You know what I'm saying? So like he's another voice in that room to teach, to help foster those young quarterbacks at that quarterback school. And I think he certainly embraces that or else he wouldn't come back. There was no way to not know that was going to be the case because the Steelers were saying out loud how his wisdom was going to be so valuable to impart that onto the younger quarterbacks. Last year, he had to do that to Howard, or didn't have to, but he chose to do that with Will Howard. So, like, he knew the deal when he came here, when he signed back, that was a little bit of a part of it, that there was a little bit of a TA aspect to what this job was going to be. And I think over these next few weeks, Chris, that's really where you're going to see him. Is kind of in that kind of more of a coaching kind of role. And I'm sure at some point in minicamp he'll get under Frazier and take a couple of snaps just to get a little bit of the feel for it. And at training camp, that'll get ramped up a lot more. But I think he'll take more of a back seat in these next couple of weeks, Rodgers will. More of that teaching role. More of that, I'm just going to kind of sit back and I almost said sit back and absorb, but like, what is he going to absorb? He's the one that is like expounding all the stuff and the other people have to absorb it.
1: Yeah, there's 4 weeks of practices, 3 days each essentially is what the OTAs and minicamp is next 4 weeks here. And yeah, I would... again, it's my guess, and we'll know a lot more here in 24 hours and know more by the end of this week, I think, in terms of that. Maybe not even because he's showing up this week. But I would think that, yeah, he'll almost be in that role, kind of almost being the coach more than that. Maybe he is kind of out there, you know, again, getting his body physically ready a little bit more and just sort of, you know, taking in more of the – making sure the offense, maybe doing some – routes with some of the receivers, maybe, you know, Michael Pittman Jr., Jeremy Bernard, guys he's going to be throwing to, kind of, you know, develop that chemistry some for the season. But in terms of, you know, maybe a lot of the reps and things like that, devoting it a lot more to the rookies and kind of being that, you know, being a sounding board for those guys. We'll see how it goes. And that is something that is, again, something to watch here over not only these next 4 weeks, but obviously, you know, it's open to the public and training camp and everything. Everybody will be able to see it once we get up to St. Vincent College, which is only, what, we're approaching about the 2 month. We're probably at about, we're probably at about the 9 week mark, maybe.
0: Well, now that,
1: maybe 10 weeks.
0: Now that you know August 13th is the first preseason game, you can start to trace it back, right? You'd be like, okay, about two and a half weeks before that, 3 weeks before that is when training camp will open up. It'll be that July 25th, 26th, 27th range, 24th. It's always that kind of week in July.
1: I always have this theory. I wonder if teams campaign or coaches campaign to get a Thursday preseason opener rather than a Saturday.
0: You get
1: two extra days of practice.
0: Because that's the Steelers, right? Thursday, August 13th.
1: Yeah, and I feel like...
0: Green Bay, correct? Green Bay here.
1: Yes, of course. So, yeah, was it Green Bay and the Jets?
0: Green Bay first, then it's the Jets.
1: Yeah, the two Aaron Rodgers
0: Unbelievable.
1: Teams. Yeah.
0: He will not play in either of those games.
1: Yeah, so I don't think that was done with any sort of intent. But I don't know. I wonder if it will be on national TV. As far as preseason games go, to have Mike McCarthy and Aaron Rodgers facing the Green Bay Packers.
0: The Green Bay one on Thursday is going to be on national TV.
1: Yeah, and again, it'll be Rodgers in a ball cap, but it's still there's still some sort of, you know,
0: McCarthy
1: to that.
0: Yes, the McCarthy element
1: sure.
0: to it.
1: That's
0: sure.
1: there no matter what. So that's kind of interesting. But I always want, because I'm like, you know, I'm like, because I always thought it from Mike Tomlin's perspective. I'm like, is he going to the league office? Can we open on? We'll open when? You want to open on Tuesday? What about Tuesday night football? What's open on? You know, as soon as we
0: give me a whole extra week,
1: like the whole
0: training
1: fame game. I guarantee that because he wanted the extra practices, and that's the way. I mean,
0: well, yeah, the Hall of Fame game guys get like two extra weeks of training camp. Don't
1: yeah,
0: they? Yeah,
1: because you get even the two extra, because that's just days that you aren't made up for later in the, you know, later in the, it's not like the Steelers have to give game, you know, practices back or anything like that. So I always thought that was kind of like they would open up a little bit earlier, get two extra days up at La Trobe. Even like the people at St. Vincent, do they like two extra days here? I don't know how much they, the business, Sharkies is probably the league office saying, come on, two extra days.
0: Give us the days. Yeah. Camp is a couple of months away still, though. And one thing that you mentioned there, we were talking about the preseason. Rodgers doesn't play in the preseason, even if, you know, he had been here for 5 years, 10 years, whatever. It just hasn't been his thing. He hadn't played in the preseason last year. Didn't play in the preseason for the Jets 2 years ago after coming off of a... He didn't play in the preseason after coming off of an Achilles injury. Like, that's... When else are you going to do it as a veteran? So he ain't going to play a single snap, as far as I'm concerned, as far as his preseason is concerned. But that's a good thing this year. Like last year, I think there was some of us that were like, should he take a snap just to kind of get himself a little bit warm before that Jets game in week one? Nope, didn't need it. Ended up beating the Jets, and he played one of his best games against the Jets anyway. This year, I kind of like the fact that he won't be taking any snaps. Further drilling home your point of you need snaps from these other guys. You got to find out about the 2, 3, and 4 on your depth chart. So the more that they play in the preseason games is the better. So it's a good thing now that Rodgers is someone that will not be taking a single snap in preseason. All of those snaps go to 2, 3, and 4.
1: Yeah, I would think so. And I don't even know. I mean, you would think, as if we sit here today, and so much can happen, of course, the next 3 months until the preseason games start for sure. But I would think that they even would even limit Mason Rudolph's snap and, you know, playing time in the preseason. Maybe get him out there for, you know, a series. Each of the first, you know, kind of treat him like, kind of like turn back the clock 15 or 20 years where the starters would play every preseason, you know, even Roethlisberger or you know, even veteran quarterback starters in the NFL would play a series in the first game, two series, and then or that third preseason game was like the half, and then they'd go back, maybe the fourth one they didn't play. Maybe, you know, to treat Rudolph, your number two, like
0: your starter.
1: Yeah, something like that. But I don't even think, I would think that, because at this point, I mean, Mason Rudolph's north of 30, and it's, what is his ninth year in the NFL?
0: How many snaps does he need?
1: Yeah, I don't know how much he needs even to, he's been in the the offense is different, but you get my point. He's been around. He knows what I would think that in an ideal world, they're like, especially they lost out on the organization. Everybody lost out in seeing Will Howard in game action last year. And we're getting way ahead of ourselves at the preseason game. But I would think we'll see a whole bunch of Aller and Howard for sure.
0: I like getting ahead of myself a little bit, though. It's fun. Yeah, I am a huge fan, too, when you have a young quarterback. Even if they don't have like big prospects to be somebody, like if they're like a 7th round pick, 6th round pick, oh, wait, that's one of those guys here. I love giving them a game, right, in the preseason. Yeah. And I firmly believe that Carolina, right, they always end with Carolina. The Carolina game last year, if I'm not mistaken, if it was or not, but the final preseason game.
1: Last year it was, but it kind of got away from it every year. But regardless, yes, under your point. Last year, final preseason
0: game, if Howard was healthy, I bet that's Howard. You know what I mean? 60 minutes, Will Howard football game. You're the starting quarterback for 60 minutes. Get us over this finish line. I'm a huge fan of that. You have two of those guys now, though. So maybe it's a split, right? Maybe it's like, hey, Drew, first half's yours. Will, second half's yours, or vice versa in that last preseason game. Maybe, to your point, with Rudolph having the experience that he does, and we know Rodgers isn't going to play, Rudolph plays in that Packers game. He plays for like, you know, a quarter or something. Then you switch it off. Jets game is Howard. Whoever the last game is Howard. Bills game is Howard.
1: I'm
0: a big fan of that with young quarterbacks. Just go out there and play.
1: I certainly think that would be in play. We don't know what Mike McCarthy's thinking. There's a lot could happen. But if they had, I would think that that's an intriguing, just because, you know, to see how they react, how you can treat it more in terms of situationally, like a real game in terms of, because at that point, especially the third, they're all going to be guys that I don't say you're worried about, you're not worried about injury. That sounds very callous and cold to say you don't care if they get hurt. But you know, it means that they are guys that are fighting for roster spots too against the other teams fighting for roster. You could play like a real game, you know, call the timeouts, do your 2-minute drills, you know, really get situational with these young quarterbacks and see, okay, you know, here it is, you know, the fourth quarter, we're down by 4, and you're facing a 3rd and 8 here, there's 8 minutes left, you know, did you take the chance? Well, what's he do in this situation, whenever, you know, that type of thing, and really kind of give it a dress rehearsal. I like that idea and concept, you know, you hope everybody stays healthy, all four of them. I mean, that's Omar Khan referenced that at one point. He's like, you know, he didn't say explicitly somebody gets hurt, but he's like, these things, I've been around enough. These things take care of themselves. It's here to worry about. We have too many of one position. Like I've never been part of a team that has too many. You know, I think sometimes, like, again, defense, this is a totally different position, different circumstances. But last year we felt really good about the defensive line depth, all these veterans they had, and then everybody got hurt. Mm-hmm. Oh, and that second line you talked about. And, you know, things may work out that way. But again, it's always good if those two guys, I mean, that's one of the things to look at for your future, because I feel like we know what Aaron Rodgers is going to be. We even know what Mason Rudolph is going to be. But watching the two young guys throughout the preseason will be something to, I mean, hey, eyes are always on the quarterback, but even more so this year.
0: When we come back, we will get into schedule talk. Didn't get a chance to break down the release on Friday because we didn't have a show on Friday. So we'll talk about the 2026 Pittsburgh Steelers schedule. Take a little bit of break from the quarterback talk for a second. It's Tom Opperman and Chris Adamski on the Steelers Blitz on Steelers Nation Radio.
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3: 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Here is former Steeler Plaxico Burress.
4: You know, I was only in college for 2 years. So, you know, my first game, I was still basically a kid. And, you know, you get a chance to go out and play with the likes of, like, you know, Jerome and Cordell, playing against the Baltimore Ravens, and, you know, Ray Lewis and Rod Woodson. Like, these guys are, like, Hall of Famers. And here I am, you know, 24 months removed from graduating high school to playing with guys that I admire and that I looked up to. You know, it's an out-of-body experience because, you know, you don't know whether to go over and ask these guys for the autograph or what, because I was basically still a kid. There's nothing like Sunday morning here. You know, you can feel it and you can smell it. And like, you can't get to the locker room fast enough to put your helmet on and run out on the field and see, you know, the fans swinging those terrible towels. You know, I kind of get goosebumps just thinking about it, you know, how special it was. And, you know, there's 32 teams in this league, and I can't imagine a greater feeling, you know, running out of a tunnel. They live, eat, and breathe football here. And you don't understand it until you leave, because you think it's just normal to you because that's all that you know. Until you go somewhere, and you're like, the fans are not the same, but the fans here are the best.
3: The Steelers Legend Series on SNR.

0: underway at the South Side today. Aaron Rodgers is there. We have confirmed that already today. So Rodgers is in the building. The Pittsburgh Steelers starting to put the plans together for the 2026 season, which we know how that season will unfold now because of the schedule being released last week on Thursday. Bit of an issue on Friday. Couldn't end up doing the show. Hated that because we had a bunch of schedule stuff to talk about. So we smushed that all into one segment here, and we talk about the schedule, Chris. And let's start with the opener against Atlanta and Pittsburgh. It's rare to have an opener in Pittsburgh. They did have one in 2024. So now it's kind of a weird thing where it's like two of the past 3 years they've had an opener in Pittsburgh. It's like shifting, right? The dynamic, when you look at it really zoomed in. But if you blow that up, this is only the second time since 2014 that they've been able to open up at home. And we talked about this a little bit before the schedule came out, and I actually predicted this one right.
1: I pat myself on the back, Atlanta at home.
0: But you had a couple of right predictions as well, by the way. But Atlanta at home, it just felt like the league was going to take the opportunity with the Pirates being in Chicago to play the Cubs that weekend to give the Pittsburgh Steelers fans that home opener. And I get it. You know, if you wait till week two, it's still the quote-unquote home opener. But there's something about being on opening weekend of the NFL at home that's just a little bit different.
1: Yeah, and it brings me back to this is now the third time they're opening against the Falcons. The past would be, I guess it is, I mean, six. It sounds like a lot, 16 years, 17 years.
0: Well, but they don't play the Falcons very much in 16, 17 years. So probably like five times total.
1: Yeah. So the fact that now, because this is now two out of 3 years now, they're opening against the Falcons because they open up in 2024. 2023 is the year they open up at home.
0: But, in Atlanta.
1: They didn't score
0: a single touchdown and won the game.
1: Yeah, won the game, yes. Which, you think about it that way, because I don't think they scored a touchdown against the 49ers, and that we don't want to talk about that home.
0: They got obliterated in that game.
1: Generally speaking, the Steelers have had, they went on a run there where they were had impressive opening wins, even on the remember one at Buffalo, one at Cincinnati.
0: In dramatic fashion, too.
1: Yeah, I mean, that's right.
0: A blocked punt in that Buffalo game. TJ Watt had a big strip of Josh Allen in that game. Minka Fitzpatrick blocked extra point in the Cincinnati. Well, he had the pick six, and then he had the block extra point.
1: Right. Yeah, probably the game of his Steelers career. I mean, look back at that. So yeah, I think back to that 2010 one where Mendenhall walked it off with a rushing touchdown back in the days whenever overtime was still sudden death. So it was back then a rushing touchdown to end overtime was a lot more rare than it would be now for sure. A long touchdown like that. So that was pretty. That was a memorable game. So yeah, getting Atlanta again early. They played the Falcons a lot. Now they've had that crossover game.

0: with the Falcons now a couple times at the 17th game. So they feel like they played the Falcons a lot here recently, too. And, you know, it's a, let's face it, if Tua would, the last game Tua started was at Aquashore Stadium against the Steelers, and he got benched. Huh. He might start again here in the next two games in a row, starting on the road against the Steelers. And the first one went so badly, he got benched and cut. Not really, that one game alone, but you know what I mean.
1: Well, you know, when you look at the Falcons, they got a strong pass rush. Their defense is, no, I'm kidding. We're not going to absolutely break down the game. Yeah. The safety in the secondary, they got the Terrell brothers now in defense. Yeah, they drafted AJ's brother. It's going to be tough for the wide receivers. No, we're not doing that right now. Then you go to New England on the road after that week. Then the Cincy at Cleveland part. Right there. I don't mind going to New England in week two. There's a bit of a distracted football team right now up in New England. And I don't know how fast they're going to get that train on the tracks. Also, I am completely circling them as Super Bowl hangover team this year. I mean, they're ripe for regression. You even said it yourself. Even if they didn't make the Super Bowl, you'd probably be like, they're going to regress this year big time because the schedule's tougher and they overachieved last year. And they got a bit of a Candyland walk to the Super Bowl when it came to the AFC playoff picture. So, I'm not worried about going to New England, but Cincy at home and then Cleveland on that Thursday night, that's a big early portion of that schedule right there. No, it's the division games.
0: Yeah, within 5 days there in early September, all of a sudden, I mean, if those go your way or they don't, I mean, to start out 2-0.
1: You want to hold serve against Cincy at home, right?
0: Yes. If you can do that, and I know that they've had trouble in Cleveland, so yeah, you definitely don't want to start out 0-2 in the division before you get out of September, right? I mean, it's on the, anything's on the table. If you go 2-0, you feel really good. I mean, it doesn't even matter. You could start 0-2 against the Falcons and Patriots. But if you win those two, all of a sudden you feel like you're really
1: stabilized yourself.
0: Yes, exactly. Especially when the division games obviously are more important. And the Bengals, you know, will be in the division race. And Cleveland's a place you haven't won in a while.
1: So there's probably a good chance that both of those teams have two losses too then. You know what I mean? Yeah. Even though you started 0-2.
0: Yeah,
1: you probably
0: exactly.
1: Brought them down to your earth. The Cincinnati one I think is hugely important. Again, you want to hold serve against the contending team at home. But that short week in Cleveland, like, you almost wanted to bake a loss in there, right? So, like, have yourself a 2-1, 3-0 heading into it so that you can absorb that loss pretty decently. Not trying to write them off and say that they won't win in Cleveland, but they haven't since Ben Roethlisberger hung them up. They have literally, it's gone since 2021. The last time they won in Cleveland, Ben Roethlisberger was the starting quarterback. He was the quarterback that had the most wins in that stadium for years and years and years and years until Baker Mayfield came along. It seems a little cursey, right? It seems a little like universal karma, right? That the guy who dominated them, the Ohio guy that they passed on, retires, and now the Steelers can't go there and get a win. So there's just a bunch of bad vibes, bad juju, bad aura when it comes to going to Cleveland, especially on a short week that, despite them clearly being the number four team in the AFC North, it's tough for me to not see the Steelers catch an L in this one.
0: Yeah, and the Steelers have only won once in Cleveland since 2017. To show how long ago that was. The scoring opened that game with Anthony Ciccolo with a block punt recovery in end zone.
1: In 2017?
0: Yes, that was 2 wins ago for the Steelers in Cleveland.
1: So, like, you know, they haven't won here in a regular season game since like 2001. Like, it's been almost two decades.
0: Tim Couch.
1: Yeah, it's been two
0: Tim
1: decades.
0: Tim Couch Tommy Maddox.
1: It's getting close to three decades for a regular season. Now, a playoff game, they won here. We don't count it. There were no fans. That doesn't count. Yeah, they didn't have the fan base that they had to go through. When they got the fans, the Yinzers going absolutely nuts, Cleveland doesn't come here and win. But Chris, to your point, one time since 2017, that's starting to turn the other way as well. Like, it's not just like you never come here and win, and then we always go there and beat you too. No, it's a one for one now. It's a holding serve kind of deal. Like, the Steelers now are getting into a trend where we don't win in Cleveland either.
0: Yeah, that's the thing. And there was the 1 year where everybody went 3-3 in the division.
1: I was doing the schedule release show with Prezuda last week on Thursday night, and he said, I just always start at 3-3. And then it's just like that's his base jumping off point. And he's not wrong. Like, it is the division that has consistently kicked the crap out of each other for years.
0: Yeah, and if you go 3-3, it's a good, you want to be better than that, of course, but if you sign up right now and say we'll go 3-3 in the AFC North, I think you could deal with that and figure, you know, you're better off making hay outside the division. You know, I think if you say 4-2, if somebody said give me 4-2 in the division, I would take that in a second and say, okay, that's a good start. We're 2 games over .500 now. You know, let's take advantage of the NFC South and some of the other, you know, the schedule overall. Isn't bottom half of the league, 18th, 19th, however you want to put it. I looked this up just because I was curious about it, I got to find it again now, about home to the Bengals and then at the Browns, which do you think the Steelers are more favored as? Or what betting line is better for the Steelers? Like, I was curious. And it ends up...
1: At Cleveland or...
0: At Cleveland or home to Cincinnati, since those games are twice in five. And these are obviously still...
1: You're leading me down a path here. I bet you they're underdogs at home against Cincinnati, aren't they?
0: They actually are, yeah. A 1.5-point dog.
1: And they're favorites on the road against Cleveland?
0: And they are favorites, yes.
1: See, that's not right.
0: Like, I know. I thought maybe they could be the same number. I don't know what the number was, but in my mind, it's kind of like the odds are almost
1: since
0: equal.
1: He being favored at Akershire bothers me less than them being favored in Cleveland, to be honest with you. That's just bad handicapping.
0: Yeah. And obviously, it's 3-4 months ahead of time or whatever.
1: I love that we have lines for every
0: I know. It is crazy.
1: It's like week 15. Steelers are a 2-point favorite against Baltimore. What?
0: Yeah, it's
1: the entire teams could be different.
0: I know.
1: By then.
0: We can look at week 18. You can make a bet on week 18 right now if you wanted to. But I was just in theory, just that 5-day stretch because of its, you know, the Bengals. It's like I don't know what to believe with the Bengals. It's kind of, I guess all the teams to a point. The Ravens, because it seems like Lamar, where is he at? And you know, the Ravens are still the favorite in the division. But I don't know what I'm.
1: They
0: gonna
1: are
0: see
1: the betting them. Favorite, but I think the Tom Opperman favorite is the Bengals right now. They had a better offseason than the Ravens did. The Ravens lost one of the best centers in football.
0: Yeah.
1: And Matt Ibuka, you know, they have this thing. Last month they came out and they're like, oh, he had a successful neck surgery. It's looking like he will play in 2026. That doesn't mean he's ready for training camp. And is he going to be Justin Matt Ibuka? Because that was the biggest problem with the Ravens defense last year. They didn't have the guy in the middle that could, you know, be that person that there was a ripple effect from, and it helped everybody else. Roquan Smith, linemen were getting off their blocks, getting to that second level, and burying Roquan Smith way too easy last year because there wasn't a big plug like Matt Ibuka in the front. And saying he's just a big plug is not doing it. Matt Ibuka is one of the best all-pro caliber defensive tackles in football. It's a massive blow for the Baltimore Ravens. He ain't going to be himself even if he does come back and play this year. And then you look at that very same position in Cincinnati and what they did to address it. Arguably the best at that position. Yeah. So I think that those two had off seasons where they kind of shifted as far as the power balance is concerned. And then you say, well, they have Lamar in Baltimore. Well, they have the counter for that in Cincinnati at the quarterback position too.
0: Yeah, that's
1: one of the few teams that can say we got an MVP as well. I know he hasn't technically won it yet, but you know what I mean.
0: Yeah, and that's what, and it tied us back to get us back on the schedule again. The Ravens twice late in the season, which has become like just a tradition at this point. It's like the league just that's one of the first thing the league's AI computer does is like see where Ravens going to be in
1: first
0: December
1: time
0: later.
1: You see Baltimore will be 5 days before Christmas. That's not right. You need to play them earlier than that.
0: Yeah, but I mean, I bet you go back over the past decade.
1: I know.
0: How often that's happened now. I mean, it happened last year even. The first meeting wasn't 5 days before Christmas. It was December. So I would bet you that of all the Steelers Ravens games, how many were played after Thanksgiving? Let's put it that way. It's the final, 6 weeks of the season or so. I bet you we could go back and see the series now. When's the last time the Steelers and Ravens played? That's why I thought they might try to sneak in like an opener one of these years, a primetime opener, Steelers-Ravens. Because I know the networks like Steelers-Ravens, but it's like I think the networks like the specter of being snow or at least rain and just, you know, it's Steelers-Ravens. It's got to be like, you know, mist in the air and got to be, you know, 45 degrees at the most. And I think that's part of why people like it into the football matches, that style of football and everything. But yeah, so Steelers-Ravens, it always – and that – you know, depending on where things are, we've seen years where the Steelers benefited by the Ravens having things clinched. We've seen years the Steelers benefiting by Lamar Jackson being injured, which happens a lot. You know, there's real football implications to that, I think, too.
1: Then we work our way through the schedule more. Indy at home. The stretch around the Perry game. I like calling it Perry, too.
0: I like that.
1: At Tampa Bay, I don't have any problems leaving on the road to get to Perry. I saw some people maybe questioning that and saying, would you rather have a home game there? And then you can leave from Pittsburgh. I don't know when they're going to leave.
0: Yeah.
1: Like, I don't know when the plan is going to be.
0: They didn't leave till later.
1: That's what
0: week,
1: I mean. So. They flew back from Foxborough to Pittsburgh and then left to go to Dublin.
0: Yeah.
1: Wasn't directly from Boston. But my point being, they were on the road last year, too. Like, they were on the road before their international game. They were in Foxborough, Massachusetts. So, team's pretty adept at handling that, right? Is being on the road before.
0: I wouldn't.
1: A game like that, and furthermore, with the way luxury flights are, and like they jump on the plane, that Tampa Bay game's at 1, so they're on the flight by 5:30.
0: Yeah,
1: they're back in Pittsburgh by 7, and they're in bed by like 8:39. And then you'll probably have your normal Monday in Pittsburgh, and then Tuesday you probably jump across seas to get to Paris. So I think that nothing to worry about there. It's the other side of the Paris game that had me scratching my head a little bit more. The Steelers electing to not, because you can choose if you're an international team. Steelers electing to not take that bye week and instead pushing it to week 9, a couple of weeks later, they get Cleveland at home after the New Orleans Paris game.
0: Yeah, that's the part. If you think you're declining the bye, assuming, I don't know how easy it is and how you can, I mean, you can't handpick your bye week. And now there's so many international games. But so maybe they just kind of got, they're like, okay, you know, you kind of get, I don't know, luck of the draw, lack of a better way of putting it. And if you say we decline the bye after the, we're willing a different, then you get it the next week. So it's sort of the same effect in terms of when it's at on the calendar. So you didn't get the advantage of having it. If you said, you would say, oh, you know what? We know we're going to play the Ravens twice down the stretch and they'll probably decide the division or at least have a big role in it. So we'd like to have that to buy as late as possible. So the league can't honor everybody's request in that sense. But so I wonder if that's the way it played out, which all indications are, you can request the buy after and they'll grant it. If they had to do it over, knowing they'll get the buy the next week anyway. You know what I'm saying? Like, there's really no, you didn't gain anything out of moving the bye, I guess is what I'm saying. Yeah. Move the bye to a different part before and I guess you could say, because then we'll get into, as you start reading, going down the schedule, that is certainly the roughest part of the Steelers' schedule. So I guess you could say that maybe the bye isn't a good spot because you're getting rested up and maybe getting people healthy, whatever it might be, and refocusing for what is the gauntlet of your schedule.
1: Absolutely, that's the gauntlet. One last note on Cleveland, though. Hate doing this because it's the NFL. Don't want to assume anything. Yeah. But Cleveland at home is pretty much an assumption there. Like Cleveland on the road, you assume that they might lose that game. You can assume that they're going to win the one
0: it's
1: against
0: Cleveland.
1: It's
0: crazy how different it is. Yeah.
1: Again, you don't want to treat it that way where it's like, well, it's kind of a bye. Well, you kind of get a bye after the Paris game because it's Cleveland then a bye. So you get two byes. You got to deal with Myles Garrett. I mean, that's not going to be easy. You got to deal with Schwerzinger. You got to deal with one of the better defenses in football. But at the same time, you just don't lose to Cleveland at home. So even if it is a bit of a slog, even if it is a disgusting kind of game, not a walk in the park kind of game, you're, based on recent history, you've got a 99.9% chance of going into the bye on the win after that Cleveland game. So I'm not comfortable with them having a game right after Paris, but I'm extremely comfortable with the team that it was chosen. I mean, I couldn't have handpicked a better team.
0: Yeah, and that's what it's your weakest
1: team on the schedule, yes, too, right? That's fair to say.
0: I mean, especially having them at home. I mean, Tennessee, you could argue, I guess, but
1: they at least have something at the quarterback position.
0: Cleveland
1: is probably going to start Watson.
0: And I guess I termed it earlier that it was an advantage to play the NFC South, and I think it is. But the NFC South doesn't have an absolute we know is going to be a pushover team either. Like you'd rather play the NFC South in a rotation than NFC West, certainly. But you play the NFC West, you feel really good you're going to beat the Cardinals, right? All four of those NFC South teams, I think, can get you, especially on the road. So I'm just going through now again, going with all the odds to confirm all what we just said, that's the quote-unquote easiest game for the Steelers. And they're six-point favorites to the Browns at home as we sit here now. And yes, I mean, I'm sure there's nobody else that they're a bigger favorite against all season long.
1: I think the Browns are the worst team
0: on the schedule. If you're going to have that.
1: Tennessee's a good call, though, because the Browns' defense is good. And you know who's a sneaky bad team? Is Atlanta. So keep an eye on Atlanta being a sneaky bad team this
0: sneaky
1: year.
0: Sneaky bad team. I feel like Atlanta's, I mean, Atlanta played well
1: sneaky
0: down the
1: stretch.
0: Sneaky
1: good team, maybe.
0: I feel a little more afraid. But the quarterbacks don't scare me, so.
1: Actually, Tennessee's got the one quarterback that scares me more than any of them. He hasn't accomplished anything, but there's talent there still.
0: Yeah, that's a good point.
1: All right, let's get to that stretch after the bye.
0: Yeah.
1: That's 6 weeks straight of just hell for the Pittsburgh Steelers. At Cincy, at Philly, Denver Black Friday, Houston Sunday Night Football, at Pittsburgh, at Jacksonville Monday Night Football, then your first Baltimore game the week before Christmas on December 20th. I mean, that's a gauntlet. I see people saying, it's unfair that the Steelers got this. Well, the Steelers were playing a tough schedule anyway. One of the tougher in the league. You win your division, you play tough teams. So there was going to be a stretch that was bad no matter what. And I'm sorry, it's hard for me to ever really fully complain about a schedule and actually mean it. But there was one time when I think that it was warranted, and that was a couple of years ago when they played 3 games in 11 days. Then you could have complained about getting screwed over by the NFL and the schedule. But this, I got no problem with this. This is just a team that won its division last year playing some damn good football teams on their schedule.
0: And it was crazy because we do this little exercise, and be a little honest, just a little, because all these teams aren't going to be what we think they are. Like, we're all worried about it. And
1: yeah, like Jacksonville regresses, right?
0: That brutal stretch.
1: CJ Stroud's hurt.
0: Yeah. One of the things that, or maybe, and I don't think that's the case, the Browns all of a sudden get, you know, whatever. Deshaun Watson finds a fountain of youth.
1: The team for me is Tennessee there.
0: Yeah,
1: Cam Ward puts it together.
0: That. I kind of wanted to say that, but we just talked about it, so I kind of left. But yeah, you're right. That's the one that you do the magic mark. Tennessee W.
1: Oh, we're at week 17, and all of a sudden they're 10-6.
0: Yeah, exactly.
1: Whoa, how did that happen?
0: That's certainly out of. But it's crazy how you mentioned that 11-day stretch of three games and how it
1: now that was getting screwed over,
0: and it played out exactly because that they remember they were 10-3, and then that stretch. Torpedoed the whole season, and it was. And it's playing at Philadelphia, a Super Bowl team coming off the Super Bowl. That was the year they came off the Super Bowl. Yes,
1: and then they were going to win it. On their way to winning the Super Bowl that year.
0: And Baltimore on the road, and then Kansas City
1: at home on Christmas. Yeah, on a short week.
0: At the peak of their powers, and they're 14-3 that year. And the Bengals didn't mean anything at that point. So it ended up playing exactly how you thought. And I also think this is two things. It's a show of sign. Well, first of all, more importantly, I guess, or more globally or big picture, the Steelers brand and what the Steelers mean in the league and how much people like the Steelers and like to watch the Steelers, because all these games, when you're playing late season stretches like this, that means the TV networks pulled their magic and waved their billions of dollars and said, hey, we want these good matchups late in the season. And so that's a sign the league believes the Steelers are going to be good. And you see the window, not only are they against good teams, but I know the 425 isn't technically an exclusive game, but it's pretty much an exclusive game this Sunday for, there'll be I'm sure it'll be like Raiders, Cardinals, or, there'll be two West Coast teams playing against you, but nobody's going to be watching that except in those markets. So you got a Sunday night game, you got the 425 CBS, which will be, Nance and Sims, wow. Nance and Romo. Phil Sims, what a throwback. And then, of course, the Black Friday game, its own standalone game. Then you got another Sunday night game and the Monday night game. These are all games that people are going to be watching. And you emerge from that gauntlet. And part of it still is then the Ravens. When you got to play them, and which how important those games always are in December. So that's going to be a part of the season to watch. I mean, that's what makes it fun, and that's why it's been. And again, I think it's not a coincidence anymore. It is. It goes back to TV and the Steelers being a high-profile team that people expect to be in the playoff race every year. They put these big games against good opponents around Thanksgiving, after Thanksgiving. So it seems like every year I'm saying this. The Steelers need to bank wins early on.
1: Yes.
0: That they need to be. That you don't want to get off to a 2-4 start or something like that, and then you have to climb out, because it ain't going to be easy to climb out of a hole with this schedule.
1: Not at all. We come back. We'll put a bow on the show today, talk about what we expect out of OTAs. All that fun stuff next on the Steelers Blitz on Steelers Nation Radio, part of the Steelers Audio Network.
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2: 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John Stallworth.
18: I often ask myself and even ask guys I play with him about the Steeler type player. Did we draft those type players, or would they come into the environment and become immersed in an environment and it becomes a part of them? I don't know which one it was, but I think that the fact that we blended so well together as a team, that we went through some difficult times as a team, helped us. You know, people look at those years that we won the Super Bowls over that 6 or 7 year span, they think everything was all rosy, but we had issues. We were just tight enough, close enough to get through that. We had the leadership and on the field and within the coaching staff to get over things like that, to get through those difficult situations. When you play, you don't think about history. You think about today. And what you got to do today. You don't think about what's going to happen after you're gone, how this team is going to be looked at, or how you're going to be looked at years from now. You think about today and doing the job you have to do today and being the best you could possibly be today. I was drafted in the fourth round, and I got a phone call, I think from Myron Cope, to tell me I'd been drafted by the Steelers. And Myron asked me a few questions, and that was it. I mean, there was, you know, I hung the phone up, and I called my mom and told her I'd been drafted. Looking back on it, kind of comical that it would be Myron Cope that gave me a call.
19: And right down the middle of the field went John Stallworth.
18: The personal relationships, I think, stand out in my mind more than anything. Those relationships built with teammates and friends and things that you grow from and you learn from. Those are the big moments. Those are the times that when I think back over 14 years in Pittsburgh, those are things that readily come to mind.
2: The Steelers Legend Series on SNR.
1: Are underway down in the south side, and obviously the quarterback stuff is intriguing. Rodgers' presence alone is intriguing, but there's definitely some other storylines that you got to keep an eye on when it comes to these OTAs. And I think at the top of the list is the unit in front of the quarterbacks that's protecting the quarterbacks, the offensive line. And you can't really tell how good the offensive line looks because they're not in pads and they're not actually hitting, but you can at least tell what their idea of the configuration of the offensive line is going to look like. So on Wednesday's episode, we'll definitely be able to get into this more as we've seen a couple of practices up close and personal. But that, to me, is probably the main takeaway that you can get, is that you're going to see a first-team offense break the huddle, and you're going to be able to go left to right and see what the line looks like.
0: Yeah, then that's, you know, you don't want to take too much of, just like I talked about rookie camp. I don't want to read too much into...
1: Because rookie was Dunker at left guard and Ihana Chor at right tackle.
0: Yes.
1: And now the starters are back.
0: Yes, and now the starters are back, and I thought it was notable that they didn't switch back and forth. There's no, you know, that to me is a very early signal that Dunker is going to be given a chance to win this left job. And, of course, your first-round pick is notable what side he lines up on and how, you know, that's his future for Ihana Chor is right tackle, or at least that's the way they envision it as we sit here now. And that also, to me, makes it all the more likely that they're open to, if not projecting, moving Fatone to the left side. And somewhere on that spectrum of, like, that's the plan, to we're at least open to that being part of the plan. I think you don't put your first-round pick there if somebody is locked in. If they thought Fatone was going to be a right tackle for a decade, you wouldn't put your first-round pick at right tackle for rookie minicamp, is the way I look at it. So, but yeah, now the veterans will be there. And again, it's the first OTA. You can't read too much into it, but it's all we got right now. And yes, I'm curious to see. I imagine default-wise that... I guess I don't know what the default. I would imagine, I guess, Spencer Anderson, by virtue of being the incumbent holdover on the roster and the incumbent, you know, backup to say Amalu at left guard, would be sort of the keeping things the status quo, I guess. Although there's new coaching staffs, you never know how that might go. So, you know, to me, it would definitely raise eyebrows at the first team if Dunker's out there. The first team, like, holy cow, the rookie all of a sudden, like, that would shock me.
1: That's the one. And again, you know, it's a podcast format right now, so egg on my face if this already happened. Yeah. But I would maybe think Dunker, they break that first team offense and he's still there at left guard. Yeah. I'm not sure about Max on the right tackle spot.
0: Yeah, because, I mean, you have to, at that point, you're saying you're moving Fatone already, which to make that decision, and maybe that's on the table, they make that decision already.
9: And if you're going to do it, do it. Right?
1: Sure. Let's get as much runway in front of him to be a left tackle.
0: That's true. It's definitely, I mean, that would be.
1: If that happens today, that's.
0: Yes.
1: Flooring, I think.
0: Yes, then that's big news. That's definitely either one of those things happening. Because, again, it's easy to always have the veteran. And it's not even like there was a criticism of that. But the first prep, we're talking OTAs here, right? And there's a form of a little bit of, like, you have to, like, it's OTAs. I mean, even when I wasn't even OTAs in this format in 2010. Remember, Pouncey being the starting center the first day of camp was a big deal at that point. That was big news, that the first snap of Latrobe. Now we're going to have OTAs and mini camp to get a little bit more of a picture that I guess they had mini camp back then. I don't know. It doesn't matter what they had in the pre-2011 collective bargaining agreement. But even having a rookie, and that doesn't mean a rookie won't. I mean, remember Fatone was about as ready-made rookie as they've had, and even he wasn't taking the first team off the very first day of camp. And by, you know, week two or three, didn't take that long. What was that? Was that till Chooks he beat out? I don't know. I can't remember. I can't keep all these straight.
1: He beat Chooks out, yeah. Chooks was on the right side. And then ended up pushing Broderick to the bench. He ended up getting hurt.
0: Yeah, that's right. They tried to do a game where they split reps, and Broderick was... what a time to be alive.
1: I mean,
0: in Denver.
1: Maybe you see that out of Ihana Chor this year, we'll, or a Dunker this year, that they just kind of, from the beginning, you're our number one guy, or very early on, you're going to be our number one guy. But me has a feeling that Dylan Cook might end up at the starting left tackle to start things off here, with Fautanu staying on the right side. But I do think Dunker is going to find himself on the field as that starting left guard. I just, gut feeling tells me that that's the way that they're going to go about this. Defensively speaking, you're not going to see Patrick Graham implement the Steelers defense out there in OTAs, but you might see some lining up of TJ Watt elsewhere than you're used to. Maybe Herbig, Highsmith, and Watt are all on the field together for a couple of looks that you didn't see last year. The deployment of the secondary, you got a lot of pieces back there now. Where's Ramsey lining up? These are things that you can definitely take away from the defensive side of the ball in these OTAs.
0: Yeah, I think so, especially because you don't know kind of how it's going to shake out. Ramsey's the biggest.
1: Ramsey's probably the biggest chess clue. Piece. Where's he going to be?
0: Yeah, because you could, you know, you make the case now that you have two other very high caliber that you've invested in and have track records, and Elliott and Brisker at safety.
1: Yep. Those are starting safeties right there.
0: And you have two starting corners. I mean, and this is all PFF, whatever. I keep seeing the stat cited. Wow.
1: Nice.
0: about how by the grades and by opposing passer rating that both Jermell Dean and Joey Porter in the top five of the league last year in terms of opposing passer rating against when they're covered. So, it's curious where Ramsey will go, and I think we'll see that the first. That's something you can probably glean at least what their early idea is. And I mean, it can't be modified, and it's not a work in progress. They're probably still experimenting. I'm sure they're still experimenting at this point of the year, but you at least see their early vision of what they see.
1: And where are the depth pieces breaking into the secondary too? Because something I'd love to talk. No offense to you.
0: Oh.
1: I'd love to talk to Matt Williamson about something like this.
0: Yeah, no.
1: But you'll agree with me. Like, they might have one of the best depth-speaking rooms at cornerback in the NFL, especially when you add Dalen Everett to the equation. Like, Asante Samuel is going to be your third, fourth guy. Everett's going to be your fifth, sixth guy. Eccles is still there. They're deep.
0: Yeah.
1: And so I'm intrigued too to see how does the defense splash some of those guys in, because they got to play. Like, Samuel's going to play. Eccles is going to play at some point.
0: That's what, I mean, they went out and signed the best cornerback on the market and the free agent market whenever they very plausibly, and, you know, we might have been like, well, it would, but we wouldn't have really batted an eyelash if they said, okay, they're going to roll the ball out there and Samuel and Eccles are going to play,
1: Porter, Samuel, Eccles in the slot.
0: Yeah.
1: We drafted this Everett kid. We were saying that's a good cornerback.
0: Exactly. It would be a very varsity level cornerback. And they went out and you add to that, again, the top cornerback in the free agent market. So yeah, it's curious to see what the roles will be, how that'll shake out with those guys.
1: We will have a lot more information as far as OTAs are concerned on Wednesday after a few practices are in the books. Until then, enjoy some of the social media stuff that you get leaking out there of pictures of Rodgers, and they're wearing their helmets now on the field. So it's certainly an exciting time to be alive for Steelers fans. For Chris Adamski, I'm Tom Opperman. This has been the Steelers Blitz. We'll talk to you Wednesday on Steelers Nation Radio, part of the Steelers Audio Network.
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26: Four primetime games, a trip to Paris, a Black Friday showcase against Denver, and once again, the AFC North gauntlet waiting at the end of the season. On paper, the early 2026 schedule gives the Steelers a chance to build some momentum, but from mid-November on, the season gets brutal with trips to Cincinnati, Philadelphia, and Jacksonville, plus huge games against Houston and Baltimore twice. Welcome into the Steelers Standard here on Steelers Nation Radio, part of the Steelers Audio Network. I am your host, Ed Troop, alongside Double B, Brian Bacco. Brian, once this team hits November, buckle up because it's the Eagles, the Texans, the Jaguars, the Ravens twice. The NFL is betting big on the Steelers being must-watch television in 2026, but that is a tough stretch on the backside of their schedule.
27: Ed, are you a Counting Crows fan? I know you're a Dave Matthews Band fan. Are you a Counting Crows guy too?
26: Yes.
28: Yes.
27: So they've got that song, A Long December, which I really enjoy. And that's, again, the case for the Steelers schedule. A long November, too, though. I don't know if there are any... Are there any November... Gone Till November, Wyclef Jean. But, this is another grind in the second half. And, you know, it always seems to work out this way for the Steelers, playing the Ravens twice at the end of the season. You and I were both speculating earlier in the week, maybe they'd move the Ravens up, you know, new eras, Mike McCarthy, Jesse Minter. Nope. The more things change, the more they stay the same. Of course, yet again, the Steelers will play all of their divisional games against the Bengals and the Browns before they even face the Ravens once. It's a weird quirk of the schedule seemingly every year, as is going to Cleveland on a Thursday night. They avoided that last year, but they went to Cincy. So I guess if you just zoom out and say they go to Ohio every year for a Thursday night game, you're just about correct.
26: Yes, it features a September 13th game at home to kick off the season against the Atlanta Falcons, does the 2026 Steelers schedule. 17-game schedule that includes the Black Friday game against Denver, Brian, four primetime games, the international game against Paris, in Paris against the Saints. No bye week. Yeah, there you go. No bye week after the Europe trip this year. The bye week comes in week 9, and which will be a home game versus the Browns. Were you surprised by that?
27: Yeah, I was, and I did see some Steelers fans joking that they actually get a double bye after the Paris game because the Browns at home has been an automatic win for the Steelers for the last two decades or so. But in all seriousness, you can't discount anybody this time of year. Now, if the Browns are whatever, one or two wins at that point in the calendar, then maybe those will be more well-founded jokes. But yeah, I was surprised that that they won't go right from the international trip into being off. But you know, you just as Matt Williamson and Wes Euler on the Drive like to say in various contexts, you eat your vegetables there as you take on the Browns at Acrisure Stadium. Maybe a little less sleep than you normally get after that Paris game. But then if you get through that, then you do get the long layoff. You get your bye in early November, and it's, you know, it's as midway of the season as you can get. I think teams generally like that because if you have it real early like the Steelers did last year, then you're leaking oil by the end of the regular season, and it's a little tougher to gear up for the playoffs. If you have it real late in the season, well, maybe you've already sustained a bunch of injuries and you never really were able to reset until it's too late. So yeah, I think teams like having it week 8, week 9, week 10, and the Steelers get it in week 9. But yeah, they absolutely better make good use of it, because then you go to Cincy Sunday night football, to Philly, always difficult. Then Broncos, Texans, Jaguars, all playoff teams from a year ago. Ravens would have been a playoff team had the Steelers not beaten them. Panthers, a playoff team. We'll see if the Titans are still frisky come January 3rd. And then, of course, you finish at Baltimore. They'll get a chance to get revenge and serve some payback for Week 18 last year on the other side.
26: That's the brutal back half of the schedule. And it seems like, Brian, the last handful of years, this is the way the schedule's gone. I don't want to say it's easier, but, you know, you have an opportunity at least early in your season to build some momentum before you get to that back half of the schedule where things will get challenging. And things are always going to get challenging in the back half of an NFL season from an injury standpoint, adversity standpoint. You got to build momentum early in the season. They will have an opportunity to do that, opening up against the Falcons at home. Then they go to New England. Now, we don't know about the Patriots this upcoming season. A lot of folks are looking at that from the lens of they had such an easy schedule last year and they were able to cruise through it, but facts are facts. They were the AFC champ. They're the defending AFC champ. So they'll have some challenges, especially on the road in New England. You do get the Bengals at home, but man, that Thursday night game at Cleveland, you and I were texting last night. I said, well, here we go again at Cleveland on a Thursday night.
27: Yeah, and I mean, it's early in the season too, so if this does end up being the rebuilding year for the Browns that a lot of people respect, I know they're always kind of rebuilding, but even more so as they target their long-term quarterback again, I would think, in the 2027 draft, they might have a little bit more juice in, what is it, early October than they will, say, November or December. And I think that's another sneaky kind of hidden challenge when you have a schedule laid out like this, Ed, is, you know, you almost can, you can pretty much bet your house on the Ravens still being competitive come December, right? They're not going to be laying down, whereas teams like the Browns might be kind of out of it by then. I personally think the Falcons and the Colts might be kind of out of it by then, but you're getting them earlier in the season when it's all in front of them. So if there's ever a time to kind of,
26: right,
27: you know, circle the wagons and be competitive, it's then. Now, on the flip side, you're undergoing a transition too. So maybe Kevin Stefanski's scheme and everything will be setting in more for Atlanta midseason than it will week one. However, he knows Pittsburgh's personnel very well from having been in Cleveland the last several years.
26: Very true.
27: And, yep. And, you know, a team like the Colts early on, you know, Daniel Jones, he's coming off that major injury. That was always going to be one of the softer spots on the schedule. It was just going to be a grueling schedule regardless. We knew the teams already. We knew the opponents were of a first place variety because the Steelers won the division last year. But it always feels real once it comes out. It's like getting the wedding invitation in your hands and you got to check chicken or beef. You knew you were going and it was going to be fun, but now it feels more real.
26: And they get three out of the four NFC South teams in the first seven games, with the opener against Atlanta at home, at Tampa Bay on October 18th, and then the Saints in Paris on October 25th. Carolina, they don't get them until week 16.
27: Yeah, and you know, Carolina and Tennessee being so late in the year, that's a, you know, a bit wonky because those are just unfamiliar teams for the Steelers. They don't play them very often, especially the NFC side of things. So, yeah, I mean, they have mostly, you know, playoff type caliber teams at the end. And obviously the Ravens, they're double dipping in two of their final four games, you know, won't be for the faint of heart. And, you know, it's going to be a slog getting through that stretch and a lot of weird days and times too, Ed. I mean, starting with that, you know, Sunday nighter at the Bengals coming out of the bye week, Mike Tomlin will be part of the broadcast there for NBC. So there'll be a lot of pomp and circumstance. Then you go to Philly for a 4:25 kickoff. Then that Black Friday game against Denver, I think I saw out there that might be the first Friday game in Steelers history, which is surprising to me with how often the NFL jumps around now. But then you have an extra day after that to prepare for the Texans, two extra days, actually. Then you get an extra day to go to Jacksonville on a Monday night. And then you've got some TBDs with days and times at the end of the schedule. So you do need to be light on your feet nowadays if you're preparing an NFL team, as Mike McCarthy is.
26: Brian, I was going to ask you about those to-be-determined dates and times. We know Week 18 against the Ravens, that's a no-brainer because they always flex those final week of the season games leading up, depending on where the standings fall, who's clinched, who hasn't clinched, much like last year when the Steelers-Ravens were flexed to the final game of the regular season period, Sunday Night Football for the AFC North title. But the date on Week 16th, that's what I wanted to ask you, to-be-determined against the Carolina Panthers. What's the thinking there?
27: It probably goes for a lot of the games in that week that aren't already slotted for prime time because they have that Saturday flexibility now and they just want to keep their options open as much as they can for those teams and those weeks. And Steelers, Panthers might be both in playoff contention at that point. Yeah, maybe they're waiting to see if Kenny Pickett will be starting for Carolina that day, coming back, returning to Pittsburgh.
26: That must be it. The reason why I ask is because, you know, the schedule on the following week, week 17, is set for January 3rd against the Tennessee Titans. So to me, that just kind of looked odd because usually week 17, week 18 are the to be determined. This one's week 16, but yet we have 17 set against the Titans, at least for now. Of course, any of these games late in the season can be flexed.
27: Right, right. Yeah, that's part of the ever-changing NFL schedule calculus, too. We also had the preseason schedule come out if you're one of those people who, hey, maybe it's not really in the budget to go to a Steelers regular season game all the time. Maybe you like watching preseason football because, well, it's warm outside. You know, it's kind of nice to go to. Maybe you've got a day job that allows you to go at 7 o'clock at night. So they open with the Green Bay Packers on Thursday, August 13th. It's sort of weird to dial up any sort of Mike McCarthy or Aaron Rodgers revenge game storylines when it's preseason. But nonetheless, he'll have the G across from him in his first, you know, actual game coaching the Steelers against other people. So there's some intrigue there relative to most preseason clashes. The Jets, August 21st, that's a Friday night at 7 p.m. Both those games at Acrisure, two home preseason games because they have an extra road game in the regular season. It's 9-8. And then I'm actually low-key excited about this one, Ed. The third preseason game, the finale, not the Panthers like it used to be. They're playing them in the regular season, not the Lions that they've finished up against a lot in recent years. But Thursday night, August 27th, another 7 p.m. kick. They'll go to Buffalo, and that's the new stadium, the new Highmark Stadium for the Bills. I'll be curious to see that venue.
26: Yeah, good opportunity to check out the new Highmark Stadium in Buffalo for this upcoming season for the Steelers, as you said, Brian, on August 27th. Yeah, they get the two home games at Acrisure. It's been a few seasons since they were able to do that. It seems like they've only had one home game the last couple preseasons. So that's good opportunity, as you said, for fans that don't normally go to the regular season games, especially kids. You know, you see a lot of kids that, you know, and I know I've done it. I'm not sure if you've done. Well, you've been on the press side the last few years. I haven't. So I've been able to take my kids down to some preseason games the last few years. So that's always a good opportunity for that. But yeah, the three preseason games leading into the opener against Atlanta, and they get Stefanski for the opener too. So a little bit of a storyline there. As you said, very familiar with the black and gold.
27: Right. And, you know, the Falcons are, they're going to be one to watch with their quarterback competition this offseason. We don't know if it's going to be Tua Tagovailoa or Michael Penix Jr. They've got a lot of changes going on in that organization. New GM too, I believe. So yeah, that's a team that, you know, they're probably not expecting to come to Pittsburgh and win in week one. Sometimes that can make a team a little more dangerous, I suppose. But I'm not real keen on their quarterback options this year. So I think that is that's a little bit of a homecoming type of opponent to schedule for Mike McCarthy's week one homecoming, in my opinion.
26: I was going to ask you, were you surprised by that pick being Atlanta? I know the other day here on the Standard, you and I tried to predict the Steelers schedule, and we'll relook at that and reexamine that a little bit later on here today. But we both kind of agreed with the Cincinnati potentially being the opener. They do get the Bengals in week three, so we weren't too far off. But man, I didn't have them playing the Falcons until, well, I had them week four.
27: It's another strange trend. They've played the Falcons in week one a lot over the years compared to most. We talked about the Rashard Mendenhall overtime touchdown run that was in Pittsburgh. And then just a few years ago, Justin Fields started at week one against the Falcons in Atlanta. So that's, you know, this will be three times in the last, 10, 15 years, I guess, that the Steelers have opened with a team that they only play every 4 years, give or take.
26: Out of all of their opponents in 2026, the Steelers have the best record against the Atlanta Falcons, who they are 16-2-1 all-time, a winning percentage of .868. So for what it's worth, they open up against the team on their schedule that they've had the most success the last few years.
27: And fun fact, Mike McCarthy's first home game coaching the Cowboys, so his first chance to coach at Jerry World, was against the Falcons. Now, that was the 2020 COVID season, so I doubt there was much of an environment, certainly not compared to what it'll be in his Steelers opener and home opener, that week one game against Atlanta. I'm just looking around the league, Ed, to finish out this first segment. I mean, not a ton of interdivision games in week one other than the big time, the marquee games. You've got Broncos, Chiefs, Monday Night Football, which we knew, Cowboys, Giants, Sunday Night Football, which we knew, Commanders, Eagles, and then Packers, Vikings are in those 4:25 slots. But otherwise, there's some weird matchups like Bengals, Bucks, also Ravens, Colts, Saints, Lions. Oh, and of course, Niners at Rams on that Thursday night in Melbourne.
26: We are looking at the 2026 Pittsburgh Steelers schedule that has been released. When we come back, Brian and I will dive into more of the schedule. Plus, a bit later on, we will rank the best games that we're looking forward to with the Steelers this upcoming season. He's Double B, Brian Bacco. I'm Ed Troop. It is the Steelers Standard here on Steelers Nation Radio, part of the Steelers Audio Network.
25: 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The Pittsburgh Steelers Audio Network.
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4: 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Week 13 at home at Acushur Stadium against the Texans on Sunday Night Football. Mike Tomlin returns to Pittsburgh for that as part of the Sunday Night Football crew. And then week 14 at Jacksonville on Monday Night Football. Plus, you have the Paris game in there as well, Brian. So, opportunity for the Steelers to be on the prime time stage 5 times.
5: Yeah, no surprise there. We know that they play a ton of marquee games. The networks love the Steelers and Steeler Nation and the fan base. I don't think there's any trepidation about who will be under center for them. It could be me or you at quarterback, Ed, and I still think there'd be plenty of eyeballs on the Steelers.
4: Do you think the schedule makers for the NFL were thinking Aaron Rodgers as the Steelers quarterback in 2026? Sure seems like it, especially with those games, those primetime games.
5: I mean, probably. They can read the tea leaves and, you know, assume things like the rest of us on the outside. But, I mean, again, I think even regardless of Rodgers' presence, the Steelers are the Steelers. I mean, the name on the front is always transcends the name on the back.
4: Let's talk storylines for the 2026 schedule, Brian. There's a few that I noted last night. The Steelers faced Joe Burrow twice after avoiding him last season due to injury, so they didn't have to deal with Burrow last year.
5: We don't know that they'll face Joe Burrow twice. The Bengals are on the schedule twice, but he needs to stay healthy, as does Lamar Jackson.
4: That's true. Good point. You never know.
5: It's early. It's early in the season. So in theory, yes, more likely that any team will be healthier at various spots the sooner that you see them.
4: They get the Bengals on September 27th, week 3. And then, of course, as I just said, the Sunday Night Football game on November 15th in week 10. Another big storyline are the Ravens each and every season. Those are probably the first games, Brian, that as a Steeler fan and Steeler Nation, you always look for. Again, they will finish the season with the Ravens in week 18. Two Ravens games in the final four. Boy, it seems like we're finishing up either in Baltimore or at home against the Ravens every season now.
5: Yeah, it is. It is kind of wild. I mean, you always have to finish with a divisional opponent, and you know, I can definitely remember some years that they've ended with the Browns and didn't even necessarily need to win in Cleveland. But by and large, yeah, the Ravens are they seem to be the trendy pick for the NFL to finish their season against the Steelers. That's for sure. Also, kind of interesting. I mean, we talked about all the primetime games at the top here. Not in the first half of the schedule. Only one in the first half of the schedule. So if you're a purist, if you're a traditionalist who shakes your fist at all the NFL expansion and different days and times and networks, you get a lot of 1 p.m. Sunday kickoffs in the first half of the season. You know, in Paris will be 9:30 here, but still a morning kickoff. And you'll have a lot of Sunday nights free if you're a Steelers fan in the first half. But yeah, once you get into November, you're going to have a lot of Sunday afternoons free. Not good for the local pumpkin patches necessarily, Ed, but I guess it could be good for, oh, I don't know. What do people do on November and December Sunday morning and afternoons? The church going crowd, I suppose.
4: Turkey trots and Christmas tree watching, looking.
5: Okay. Yeah, you'll have a lot of Sunday afternoons free to go get your tree.
4: There you go. Yep, they play in the course of, let's see, from November 15th through December 14th. That is 5 games, and 3 of those 5 will be at night.
5: Yeah, 3 of them at night, and then 2 of them at 3 o'clock and 4:25. So, you know, maybe pick up Maybe pick up like an indoor golf league.

0: or something on Sunday mornings. You'll have plenty of time to play 18.
1: You should be able to as well. You'll have some free time leading up till kickoff. You'll need something to do to kill some time.
0: Well, that's the nice thing about it too. I mean, there will be other games on. That's, you know, always part of the equation when you're playing in the spotlight as a standalone game. Just by virtue of the math, that means you have more opportunity to watch games around the league if you so choose. But I know everybody, Steelers fans have their own rituals. Some people don't really even want to watch the rest of the league. They'd rather be out, you know, tailgating for the Steelers game or getting their yard work done or whatever. Again, you probably don't have too much yard work in November and December, at least if you live here in Western PA. If you're one of our great listeners in Florida, California, Arizona, then yeah, I guess you've got your yard work cut out for you in November and December.
1: Brian, when you look at the part of the schedule from week 10 on after the bye week and week 9, it's brutal, at least on paper right now as we sit here in the month of May. At Cincinnati on Sunday night in week 10, at Philadelphia, they haven't won there since the 60s and on November 22nd. You got the Friday, at least at home game against Denver on Black Friday on November 27th. And then you got the Texans here on Sunday Night Football on December 6th, at Jacksonville on December 14th, the Ravens at home on December 20th. Just that stretch alone looks brutal on paper. And then after that, you got the Ravens twice in the final 4 weeks. You put the Panthers in there. We don't know about the Titans yet. But is that stretch that brutal? Because here's how I look at it. On paper right now, yes. But potentially maybe not as bad once we get to that point of the season. The Bengals, always question marks in and around them, especially from a health standpoint. The Eagles, to me, last season were not as, you know, good as they were previous seasons. I know they turned it on late in the year, but to me, they were bumpy along the way. The Broncos, I do. I'll give you that. But at least you're at home against Denver, because I do feel Bo Nix and that Denver team, especially with that defense, has been on the rise the last few seasons. But you get the Broncos here. The Houston Texans, December 6th, tough game at Jacksonville. Jaguars were better last year, but they have also shown some signs. So my point to you is, by the time we get to that point in the season, it could go either way.
0: I think it's tougher than last year, where you had a couple softer spots against the Dolphins and the Browns at the end. But I also, and we know they didn't beat the Browns, so I say soft spot kind of subjectively. You still have to go out there and play the games all the time. But I don't think it's as difficult as 2 years ago, where they, of course, finished with Eagles, Ravens, Chiefs, Bengals in the regular season. So, yeah, I mean, I guess, you know, one interesting thing, for what it's worth, I saw this stat going around on Twitter from Ari Myrov. The Jaguars, because they're renovating their stadium, their Trevor Bank Field down in Jacksonville, from weeks 4 through 16, they only have 3 home games. And one of those will be that Monday nighter against the Steelers. So maybe you'll get a more fervent crowd because they don't have many of them. But I'm also just looking at that in terms of the Jaguars trying not to regress this year. They're going to have to be road warriors. They're going to have a couple games in London, of course, and it's not going to be as much of a it's a slog, too, for the Jaguars. They're going to have some mental toughness as a team to get through that stretch. I mean, you mentioned the Eagles. Yeah, they could be in for a down year. We'll see what happens with A.J. Brown. I don't think he is going to be back in Philly. And I think the Broncos are a regression candidate as well. I mean, I know Bo Nix played well last season for the most part. I'm still a little skeptical of him. And I know he's got Jalen Waddle now in the receiving core. They certainly look improved on paper, but they're also going to have to face a first place schedule because they won the AFC West and then went on that playoff run after that. Of course, Nix gets hurt at the end of it. I'm with you. We always have these conversations in May when we first see the schedule. Things change so much between now and when you play these games.
1: That's why it's always so hard. It's hard to predict an NFL season at any point, even a week before the start of the regular season. And we will do that because that's what we do. Everybody does that, right? You're going to look at it and say, they're a 9-win team, they're a 10-win team. Right now, it's extremely hard because, first of all, you still don't know who your quarterback is for the Steelers, right? You're not 100% home yet there, whether it will be Aaron Rodgers or not. And on the second side, just so much can happen. Injuries, players that might have a down year, as you just said, or an up year. Sometimes we look at these schedules, by the way, the Steelers' strength of schedule, 14th easiest for what it's worth. It's right in the middle in the league. Opponents had a 4.95 winning percentage last year in 2025. But again, we can look at this and say, hey, this is a brutal schedule, and then by the time you get there, you know, it doesn't look as bad. And on the flip side, sometimes you look at an easy schedule, and then teams are better than you first anticipated, and all of a sudden the Tennessee Titans are the best team in the AFC on January 3rd.
0: Right. It's a possibility. I mean, sometimes it's both wrapped up into one. Like, I think the Colts are a great example last year. I didn't view that as a very difficult game when the 2025 schedule came out. But then they're sitting there at, what was it, 7-1, I think, when they came to Pittsburgh. And you're like, man, this is one of the toughest games left on the Steelers' schedule. But then by the end of the season, you realize, okay, the Colts were more closer to what we thought they were than a legitimate Super Bowl contender. You got to play whoever they line up against you. As I mentioned before, we already knew the opponents for the Steelers. Whatever order you get them in, you got to knock them all down at some point. You got to go through all of them. You're not going to get a team taken off of your schedule. But yes, there are always little intricacies to how the games are stacked and who you play when. And you theorize and hypothesize on whether that's good or bad for a team in May. But you never really know, obviously.
1: The Steelers have not won in Cleveland, whether it's been a Thursday night or not, since 2021. They will get the Browns in Cleveland on October 1st, a Thursday night game. I feel like some of those Thursday night games in Cleveland have been later on in the season, Brian, in November or December. The weather's always questionable around then. Could still be questionable on October 1st. You never know. It's the Northeast. But they do get Cleveland early on in the season with a new coaching staff.
0: Yeah, October 1st and November 1st, they play the Browns. So, yeah, that probably takes out any possibility of lake effect snow. Although, like you said, Ed, you're never 100% sure, especially as you get to November 1st. But I am personally quite all right with that because it's never a very fun drive to and from Cleveland when the wind is whipping and the snow is coming down. And it's not a fun walk back to your car in the parking lot either. And I'm not even lying. It's not a long walk, but in the Cleveland, the parking lot for the media there is right by the lake. So even a 5-minute walk can be pretty brutal when it's coming down there.
1: They've won 22 straight home games against the Browns here in Pittsburgh. So they're on the other side of that. Again, haven't won in Cleveland since 2021, but 22 straight home wins, regular season home wins against the Browns. We got to put that little asterisk in there from that wild card game back in 2020 against Baker Mayfield.
0: You know what I like too about the schedule, Ed? A little thing, but for some people out there listening, I know it's going to be a big thing. My aunt and uncle and cousins used to always visit from Virginia around Thanksgiving every year. And if there was a Steelers game around that time, great. They could go because they normally don't get to. Having the Broncos on Black Friday, the day after Thanksgiving, I'm sure there will be a lot of families in town or former Pittsburgh residents visiting family, and oh, that's perfect. You're with your loved ones for Thanksgiving the night before, and then the next day you can head on down to Acrisure Stadium and watch the Steelers play. You know, in other years, if they were playing on Sunday, you might have to be heading back to from wherever you came. But I think that's going to make for a great holiday season for a lot of people out there who their families and friends are bonded over food, Thanksgiving, and Steelers football.
1: I agree with you, Brian, and it doesn't impact your Thursday Thanksgiving plans either. If you get all banged out the day before with food and booze, you're going to be able to rebound before 3 o'clock the following day.
0: Hopefully, if you do so responsibly. Maybe don't the Black Friday tailgate too early.
1: That's it. That's exactly it. Steelers have lost 11 straight road games in Philadelphia. And again, they will play at the Eagles at 4:25. That'll be the national game, I'm guessing. Would that be Fox or CBS? I know it's an away game at NFC. That used to be the terminating factor, right, for AFC versus NFC, whoever the home team was. It was on the opposite network. But now they kind of switched that up, Brian.
0: Yeah, that's a CBS game against the Eagles.
1: So there you go. It will not be a Fox game. It'll be on CBS because, again, the Steelers on the road in Philadelphia on November 22nd. But, again, 11 straight road games with a loss in Philadelphia for the black and gold. Maybe that'll change this year, Brian, but it's been not since, what, early 1960s, the last time they won in Philly?
0: Yeah, I think so. They actually open on Fox against the Falcons. And then, of course, they're on Amazon Prime for Thursday night against the Browns. They'll be on NFL Network for the Paris game, NBC with the couple Sunday night games, and ESPN for Monday night. So that's, what, five different networks that I just rattled off there. No Netflix game this year for the Steelers. But, yeah, they're all over the place with where you find these games if you're out of market.
1: When Brian and I come back, we're going to rank the 2026 schedule from the games we're looking most forward to the games that we may least be looking forward to based on the matchups that have now been set officially. We don't have to go over each game with you because in 2026, you probably had the schedule at 7:31 after the Steelers released it at 7:30 on Thursday night. He's Brian Bacco. I'm Ed Troop. It is the Steelers Standard here on Steelers Nation Radio, part of the Steelers Audio Network.
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1: Some more storylines for the 2026 Pittsburgh Steelers schedule. If Aaron Rodgers does indeed return to be the Steelers quarterback this upcoming season, he'll face that Texans defense in a rematch from that playoff loss. His last pass he threw was that pick six. He'll get a chance, if he does return, to redeem himself on Sunday Night Football again against the Texans on December 6th in Week 13. Rodgers would also face Burrow for the first time as a Pittsburgh Steeler. Opportunity to do that twice on September 27th here at home, as well as on the road on Sunday Night Football on November 15th. And Steelers-Ravens without Tomlin versus Harbaugh for the first time since 2007. That will take place 2 out of the final 4 weeks here at home at Acushnet Stadium on December 20th in Week 15. And then Brian at the end in Baltimore in Week 18.
0: Yeah, and my mind's starting to go to this because of you teasing it this way, Ed. But, I mean, obviously the Steelers are, they're going to be playoff contenders. They always are. We know the non-losing season streak. But if this is one of those unusual seasons where they can't get over the hump, maybe the Bengals catch fire, maybe the Ravens are better under Jesse Minner than they were under John Harbaugh, Aaron Rodgers' final Steelers home game could be against the Carolina Panthers. Again, I was rooting for this last year with the Eagles, and now I'm rooting for it with the Panthers. I don't want anything bad to happen to Bryce Young, but maybe he gets like a hangnail or something and he can't start, and Kenny Pickett ascends from backup quarterback to starter. That would just be cinema, as the kids say, if he's starting back in Pittsburgh. But that could be Rodgers' last home game with the Steelers against the Panthers. And then his final game in the NFL could be at the Baltimore Ravens, which, I mean, it doesn't get much better than the Steelers-Ravens rivalry. And, you know, for my money, it doesn't get better than the Steelers-Ravens rivalry in the NFL. It's not a real juicy schedule for Rodgers because, you know, last year had all the NFC North endeavors. This year does not. It is kind of funny that both of the first two preseason games are against teams that that he played for before the Steelers, but assuming he's back, I don't expect him to see him out there in August, Ed.
1: I'm with you, Brian. I don't as well. By the way, he's Brian Bacco, Double B, and I am Ed Troop, and it is the Steelers Standard here on Steelers Nation Radio, part of the Steelers Audio Network. Brian, let's go through the schedule now and rank what we feel are the juiciest matchups, the matchups we're looking forward to seeing the most. We'll just go back and forth here and give our rankings. I'm going to start out with that Friday, November 27th game against the Denver Broncos on Black Friday as my number one.
0: All right, I like it. So yeah, this will be good. We'll just ping back and forth. Doesn't mean I agree with all of your selections or you agree with mine, but it's a joint ranking. We've got to be like Omar Khan and Mike McCarthy making the draft picks here, Ed. I'll tell you what, though. I didn't have the Broncos far off from there. My number one is just that it's an annual staple of excitement. Week 15, home against the Ravens. It's, you have to assume it's going to be a pivotal game on the schedule, and it'll be the first matchup of these two teams that had such long tenured head coaches and are entering into a new era. The eras will be well underway by December 20th, but nonetheless, I will put that as the number two juiciest game on our combined ranking.
1: I like it, and I'm with you. I would have went there next myself, so I like starting out with the Broncos and number two at home against the Ravens. The third game on my side, Brian, I'm going to jump around here, and I'm going to go with the last game of the season at Baltimore, mainly because it could once again come down to that final game, right? So, and the Steelers have done well in Baltimore, by the way, 7-3 in their last 10 trips to play the Ravens in Baltimore.
0: And some major moments in those games too. You know, I'm thinking back to, it was 2024 week 18. They found a way, or no, that was the game they lost. I'm sorry. 2023. They go to Baltimore January 1st. Was that week 18 or not? Well, either way, that was the Kenny Pickett touchdown catch by Najee Harris in the corner of the end zone. That was a memorable one, no doubt. And yeah, there have been a lot of epic late season games in both Pittsburgh and Baltimore in this series. But yeah, I can't disagree with you too much there. For number four, let me know if you're on board, Ed. I'm going to go with the season opener against the Falcons. There's, you know, it would have been higher on my list if the opponent intrigued me more. But always there's inherent buzz with your season opener, even more so this year with the Steelers opening at home for the first time since 2023. And they could be playing the Edinburgh Fighting Scots in that game, and I think people would be juiced up for it.
1: Shout out to the borough up north. Yeah, Brian, I'm good with that. I mean, as you said, I think more of the storyline there is they open up at home for the first time in a long time. And again, they don't open up at home very often, but they will against the Atlanta Falcons to kick off the 2026 season on September 13th. My fifth game where I would go next would be when Mike Tomlin makes his return to AccuSure Stadium on December 6th against the Houston Texans on Sunday Night Football, the team in which he last coached against. Also, as we said at the top, if Aaron Rodgers does indeed return to be the Steeler quarterback, he now has a redemption game on Sunday Night Football again, at home again, and again against the Houston Texans.
0: Great call. Great call. That will be interesting for Tomlin. That might be his first time back here. I mean, it will be for the Sunday Night Football perspective, no matter what. We know that much. But yeah, that is an added little layer of intrigue for Steelers Texans. All right. What are we on now? Number six.
1: Mm-hmm.
0: I'm going to go with the Paris game. I am kind of infinitely fascinated by what that scene is going to be like at the Stade de France. You know, I looked up the pictures of that arena. Looks pretty cool. The Dublin game last year, I mean, something about, I didn't know what to expect being in a soccer stadium. I mean, you know, full transparency, I'm not a soccer guy. I'm not a soccer watcher. I was pretty stunned when my son went to get some new shoes the other day with my mother-in-law. And he also came home with a Ronaldo and a Messi jersey. And I'm like, we don't watch soccer in our house. You've never expressed interest in soccer. You played it, you know, when you were like 3 or 4 years old and said it was boring, but I guess it's a cultural thing now with the youths of today. But I say all that because it was an awesome experience at Croke Park last year in Dublin. It felt different than a typical NFL game. You know, the pitch, as they say, is wider, and it's going to be really cool to see that whole scene in Paris against the Saints as well.
1: I'm with you on the soccer analysis. We feel the same way, and my kids have done the same thing too. It's just jumping on that moving train of what's popular out there in the sports world. Brian, for my seventh pick, I'm going to go with that Jacksonville Jaguars game on Monday Night Football because mostly it's a Monday night, and I always think it's pretty cool to play in Jacksonville too. They got that pull out in the the outfield, wherever that is. I don't know if it's the 50-yard line or wherever it is in Jacksonville.
0: Arizona Diamondbacks pole in center field or whatever. But yeah, they've got that. I wonder if they're still going to have that open with the stadium being renovated. I'll say this much too, though. That's a great call by you, Ed, because there are a ton of Steelers fans in Jacksonville. My late cousin, Donald, he lived down there. I remember he brought home my parents one time these Jacksonburg shirts because him and all of his buddies who were from here originally and moved to Jacksonville still rep the Steelers all the time. And I've got a friend from high school who lives down there. He's kind of adopted the Jaguars, but he's also a little bit of a troll and always has been and knows that. So it's fun when the Steelers do get the play there. There's a bunch of transplants down there from Pittsburgh to Florida. So I think that'll be an electric night. And it might be one of those games where the Steelers are on the road, but they're really at home. All right, so back to me. I'm going to go with week 11 at Philly. It's a gift or a curse. It could be a great night for the Steelers if they finally find a way to win in the city of brotherly love, or it could just be another miserable trip across the turnpike. But either way, I just think it's always a fun engagement when you get these two teams together. And now you've got the added little twist of how will Mekhi Lemon and Maxi Honichor do in that game based on the kind of sliding doors moment that happened a couple weeks ago on draft night.
1: For sure. If Lemon fails in that game and does nothing, everybody will be rejoicing in Pittsburgh. But if he goes off for 188 yards and two touchdowns, look out in the Insert Nation. Let's go to game number 9. I'm going to go with that first Bengals home game in week 3. We haven't hit any other AFC North teams yet with the Bengals or the Browns. So let's go with the Bengals. They get them at home at Acushnet Stadium in week 3.
0: All right. My next game here will be... Yeah, and there's something just... warms your soul about an AFC North game at 1 o'clock on a Sunday in September. That's pure football. That's Mean Joe Green induction speech saying, if you aren't in Pittsburgh at 1 o'clock on a Sunday, you're in the wrong place. And, that'll be a great chance for the Steelers to get an early leg up in the division if they can beat the Bengals at home. All right. For my next one, I'm going to go with another, it's kind of like the Philly game. It's been a house of horrors, but it'll be joyous and jubilant if the Steelers can get the monkey off their back. Week 4, Thursday night in Cleveland at the Browns. I mean, you always kind of expect some crazy stuff to happen when they go to Cleveland in prime time. I don't know what it'll be this year. 2019 had the Myles Garrett, Mason Rudolph dust up. Then we had the snow globe game with George Pickens and Greg Newsome going at it in the back of the end zone. Funky things seem to happen, so get your popcorn ready for week 4 at Huntington Bank Field or whatever they call it now.
1: I'm with you, Brian. I was going to go with that Cleveland game before I went with the Cincinnati game. You got to start getting some of these AFC North matchups worked into our rankings. Up next for our 11th ranking, I'm going to go with that New England game in week 2 at New England because it's the Patriots. It's Steelers-Patriots, and let's face it, the last 20, 25 years, that's been a huge matchup with or without Brady or Ben.
0: Yeah, it has, and that's the season opener for New England, and they'll have extra rest because they're opening the entire NFL season with the Super Bowl rematch with the Seahawks on the road in Seattle. What is that now? It's a Wednesday night, is it not? So they're going to have actually like a mini bye week almost coming off of that to get ready for the Steelers. I'm sure Steelers fans and players and coaches don't love to see that, but nonetheless, maybe the Patriots will be a team in disarray if they get housed by the Seahawks in two consecutive games that matter for them. Okay, for the next one for me, we haven't done Sunday night at the Bengals yet, right? Mm-mm. Okay, let's put that in there. Divisional game on the road in prime time, first Sunday night game for the Steelers, first other than the Browns, first primetime game for them. And Mike Tomlin will be in Cincy, where he was for at least once for the last 19 years for a Steelers game. And I'll be curious to hear his take on wherever the Steelers are sitting under Mike McCarthy come week 10.
1: So here's our bottom 5, Brian. We still got the Colts at home at Tampa Bay. Let's see. We have the Carolina Panthers and Tennessee Titans still left on the docket as well. So I'm going to go with my next game at Tampa Bay on October 18th against Kenny G, Steeler MVP from last season.
0: Danny Smith and Miles Killebrew on the other sideline as well. Jamel Dean comes up here from Tampa Bay to Pittsburgh, and he's now on this sideline. Yeah, it's just a team that the Steelers don't see very often, and personally, I'm excited for that one. I've never been to the Buccaneers Stadium or even Tampa at all, so that'll be a different trip for me.
1: That's a great place. You'll like it.
2: Good.
0: I'll check another stadium off the box and see the giant pirate ship. All right, I'm going to go, and I think our quote unquote bottom of the schedule is it's logical. I mean, they're teams that there's not a ton of history or bad blood right now, or they're teams that are just kind of out of sight, out of mind for the Steelers most of the time. But how about week 16 against the Panthers? You know, of course, there's the off chance that Kenny Pickett could be there, but there's a much better chance that Rico Dowdle will get he said he was going to circle that game against the Panthers when he had his introductory press conference here. He told the Cowboys to buckle up for his revenge game last year when he was with the Panthers. So he should be plenty motivated to run hard in what is also the Steelers regular season home finale for the 2026 slate. So maybe we underrated that game a little bit, or we're both just thinking along the lines of that won't be the last time they're at Acrisure Stadium this season.
1: Bottom three at Tennessee, or the Browns at home on November 1st, or the Colts at home on October 11th. I'll go Colts at home on October 11th as my next pick.
0: Michael Pittman Jr. revenge game against his old team, but he seemed to have left there on good terms, and he's a good guy. But I bet there's a motivation inside him to light them up. I'll go with Browns at home. It's still a divisional game. It still feels like it's, you know, pure football when you've got Cleveland coming here for 1 o'clock and after the bye week too. So you'll be itching for Steelers football again by the time that game gets here.
1: That leaves us with our 17th pick. The final game, the only one left, is at Tennessee on January 3rd.
0: It's just a weird time to play the Titans, I feel like. I don't know. I mean, I don't even really think of, like, I think of Nashville as a vacation destination and people don't really go there in January. Although I suppose New Year's Eve in Nashville could be very fun, but I won't be there that early in the week. Yeah, that's just kind of a random one. But hey, who knows? Maybe the Titans will be a tough out and they'll be playing for their playoff lives come January 3rd.
1: So our top five is week 12, the Friday after Thanksgiving game, Black Friday game on November 27th versus the Broncos. The second on there is the December 20th at home against the Ravens. The third at Baltimore in week 18. The fourth is the Falcons home opener here at home in week one on September 13th. And our fifth game there is the Houston Texans game on Sunday Night Football on December 6th. Feels right to me, Brian.
0: Feels right for sure. Yeah, it's going to be another fun season. It's good that that was a hard ranking to do because there are a lot more intriguing games on the schedule than there are on paper clunkers. And of course, any of them can become great. So looking forward to it, Ed.
1: Yeah, we'll revisit this, of course, next week here on The Standard and continue to break down the 2026 Pittsburgh Steelers schedule. Up next, the legend Bill Hillgrove will be joining Brian and I here on The Standard, so stay tuned for that as we kick off our number two. He's Double B Brian Bacco. I'm Ed Troop. It is The Steelers Standard here on Steelers Nation Radio, part of the Steelers Audio Network.
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7: Scrambles around, throws it back corner of the end zone. Santonio with a touchdown! Santonio Holmes! I don't know how he did it! Dominique Rogers-Cromartie doesn't know how he did it, but they ruled touchdown in the far right corner of the end zone.
1: The author of that call has provided a soundtrack to some of the greatest moments in Pittsburgh sports history. For decades, he's brought Steelers football into our homes, our cars, and our tailgates. He's called four Steelers Super Bowl appearances with two championships, and that legendary call you just heard was from Super Bowl 43. And that voice has become the fabric of Pittsburgh sports. Today, we're honored to be joined by one of the legendary voices of the Steelers, the longtime voice of Pitt football and basketball, and a true broadcasting legend here in Western Pennsylvania. Welcome to the Steelers Standard, and welcome back to Steelers Nation Radio, Mr. Bill Hillgrove.
9: Great to be here with you guys, and I'm looking forward to the visit.
0: Yeah, thanks for coming on, Bill. We go way back, you know, not just Steelers, but remember some Pitt games night before, hanging out at the hotel. So, yes, thanks a lot for coming on with Ed and myself.
9: Yeah, and, gentlemen, when you're in our business, you do one important thing in your life. You duck corporate America. And I've been very blessed.
1: That's for sure. Bill, let's start with the call we just heard, Super Bowl 43, that I just played back. The winning touchdown, that had to be one of the best moments of your broadcasting career that you've been able to call over the years.
9: Yeah, it's my favorite Steeler call without question. None more meaningful for sure. But if you go back to that situation, Ben on that drive started the series with a holding call and was backed up. And every pass he threw in that drive was on a Steelers player's hands. The one that Santonio should have caught was the one prior, left side of the end zone, but Ben didn't hesitate and went right back to him. I go back to my mentor, Ed Conway, one of my fortunate mentors. I've been blessed with those, who once said to me, "Watch the official. The official will tell you what's going on because he's right there." So I don't remember the guy's name, but he was straddling the sideline in that end zone. And I couldn't see Santonio, let alone his feet, because at Raymond James, we're doing everything to our left, a little bit like Acrisure Stadium. Everything's to your left. And he was on the far side, so I couldn't see him. But I watched the official. And as soon as his hands came up to his hips, And I said, well, they're on their way to touchdown call. And I was fortunate enough to get it right. But it was a great moment and certainly unforgettable in Steeler lore.
0: Absolutely. You know, if that's one of your, if that's maybe your top moment, Bill, what are the other contenders? Are there anything else that kind of sticks in your mind or you know, comes to mind right away for you on the very short list of what's a very long list for yourself?
9: Well, for sure, to do four Super Bowls in 30 years is a privilege that not a lot of broadcasters are allowed. But how about the Antonio Brown extension touchdown? That was one of my favorites. And also the Troy Polamalu interception against the Ravens when he took it back. That's the only time at then Heinz Field, now Acrisure, that I was fearful. I could feel the press box shake. That never happened before or since. And I thought, uh-oh, are we going to fall down into the parking lot? But fortunately, the girders all held up, and the crowd was just in a craze, and it was a special moment.
0: Good thing the masons and the bricklayers and all the construction people who put that stadium together knew what they were doing, Bill.
9: My hats are off to the people who put things together properly. And, you know, those are just several of the many calls that I loved. I'm just trying to think of another one. I don't want to go back and recall the Mendenhall fumble, but, you know, you have to live with the bad moments, too.
0: Actually, that reminds me, Bill, I wanted to ask you, the coach on the other sideline in that game was Mike McCarthy. Other than, you know, calling that game, have you crossed paths with the new Steelers coach, Mike, over the years? Do you know him at all, Bill?
9: Well, it's been a while, but he was at Pitt, I believe, for 2 years as a grad assistant. And I knew he was from Bishop Boyle and a Greenfield kid. I can just still hear Myron saying, ah, that dear Greenfield Mike. You know, and I think he was the right call for the Steelers, and I think it's going to be great to watch and see how he puts things together.
1: Bill, you're a Pittsburgh guy, born and raised here. You've spent pretty much your entire career here as well, of course, starting out with, I know, some radio stations, which you can give us the background on that, too, but also transitioning over to TV with WTAE, longtime sportscaster there over the years, and then made your way eventually to the Pittsburgh Steelers to be the voice of the Steelers for many, many years, and including Pitt football and Pitt basketball still. But talk about that as a young kid growing up here in Pittsburgh. Was that the dream all along for you to get to this stage and cover Pittsburgh sports?
9: I grew up in Garfield, and Fort Pitt Field was high on the hill behind our house. It was very close. And at night, you could see the light standards at Forbes Field. And as a kid, I remember saying, boy, I'd like to be part of that someday. Little did I know that I would take a very circuitous route to do that, but it was a dream come true. I thought, you know, that I could be a Major League Baseball player. And then early on discovered I wasn't the best player in my neighborhood, let alone, you know, challenge the major league level. So it's all worked out beautifully. And the kid from Garfield has been lucky and blessed.
0: Well, I can relate, Bill. I wasn't even the best player in my own house, and I was an only child. So now you see what I'm doing here for a living. But it's you know, you've been to so many places, you've seen so much in this career. It's schedule release week in the NFL. Do you have a favorite? And then, if you're so inclined, maybe a least favorite road venue from your time calling Steelers games, and you know. In the eye of the beholder, favorite for a specific reason or a place that maybe you just don't like going because it's tough to get to or the logistics, something we don't see behind the scenes?
9: Well, from a vantage point, let's face it, Acrisure is no prize. We're on the end line looking to our left, but that is what has happened in modern stadia is the fact that they sell the good positions. And I was told that when I became the voice of the Steelers and at Three Rivers Stadium, it was pretty good. It was like 35 yard line, as I remember. But then with the new stadium, Heinz Field, you know, I was told that we had a box for radio closer to the 50. And then suddenly at the last minute, it was sold. And so we were kind of pushed down to the right, which, you know, you adjust to it. And thanks to television and the fact that I have a smaller one in front of me and a large one to my left, when push comes to shove and I have to really depend on eyes other than mine and better than mine, you know, you can survive. On the road, I think Washington was the worst. It was not easy to get to. I mean, you could drive, but, you know, the parking was a mess. And that end zone vantage point, unfortunately, is becoming more the vogue. It's happened in Baltimore. I haven't done it since it happened from closer to the end zone. But Miami is absolutely a terrible, terrible vantage point.
0: And you did both teams there. Pitt and Steelers would play at Hard Rock Stadium over the years.
9: Yeah, that's true.
0: They double dipped on you with that, too.
9: Yeah, but, you know, I don't think people who listen care where you are. They're depending on you to be their eyes. And so you have a job to do, and you have to do it however it takes and whatever it takes, to quote the late Chuck Knoll. As far as a favorite, I always enjoyed going to Cleveland, Cincinnati, Baltimore, just because of the rivalries. And those vantage points, Baltimore now the exception, were decent. And you could actually get a feel for the game and see the game and, you know, you could drive to the game. And that was important because in my 30 years, knock on wood, I never missed any Steelers action because of the travel schedule. But I came close a couple of times, but I got on the air. And it's easier to drive. And now, you know, commercial travel is too difficult. There would be no way I could repeat those 30 years and get away with what I got away with.
1: We're talking with Bill Hillgrove, former Steelers, voice of the Steelers, legendary voice of the Pittsburgh Steelers. If we have to tell you who that voice is, then you're not listening here on the right place on Steelers Nation Radio. Bill, over the course of your career, you got to cover Chuck Knoll, also Bill Cowher and Mike Tomlin. Talk about the three of them and the difference between all three of them and any stories that they share over the years.
9: Well, you know, Chuck Knoll, I covered him as a member of the Channel 4 staff and TAE Radio. And so that was a little different than the experience with Bill Cowher and Mike Tomlin because I was directly involved. And that's kind of a different posture, a different role. But what I remember from Chuck was he had a sense of humor. I remember after a schedule reveal, Myron interviewed Chuck, and I was standing right there, and he goes, Chuck, how about this tough Steelers schedule coming up? And Chuck, with that wry smile, said, well, Myron, it could be tougher. Huh? Whom, huh? It could be tougher? He said, yeah, we don't have to play the Steelers. And, you know, he had that sly sense of humor that a lot of people didn't appreciate. And that's another matter, you know, the fact that the coaches don't say anything. Well, they don't have to say anything, and they don't want to say anything. They don't want to give any secrets away, so they're very tightly guarded. And in the case of Mike Tomlin, he could paint everything with the same brush and say a lot of words. And when you sat down and thought about what he said, it wasn't much. And Bill Cowher was an interesting guy. He was fun to work with. He didn't let you in. Come to think of it, Knoll didn't let you into his world. Just the opposite. Mike Tomlin was engaging. And what I remember about doing the pregame show when I did it, the taping, when you turn the recorder off, he'd go off the record. Okay, what do you want to ask me? What do you think's going on? And an example of that, we did the pregame show for the Browns one year, and it was right after Ricardo Coakley fumbled three times on punts against Cincinnati. And so he was gone. And as soon as the Steelers released him, the Browns picked him up. And we were going into, I believe, a Thursday night game, so I had to do the show on Monday. And we're taping the show, and I have to ask him the question, you know, what do you think about Ricardo going over to Cleveland? You know, he might give away trade secrets, and so how are your feelings? Well, he gave me the company answer. We go to break before the next segment. And he said to me, Billy, he didn't know his stuff when he was here. How is he going to tell that? And I always appreciated the fact that Mike would let you in. Kind of surprised me that he took the Sunday night gig, but I guess, you know, when they wave that kind of money in front of you, it's enticing. And also, you know, you can coach both teams as a commentator. Cower enjoys it. When people said, oh, he'll go back to coaching, I said, I don't think so. You can coach both teams, not live with the results, and play golf three or four times a week, which you as a coach cannot. So it's going to be interesting to see because, what, the Steelers are hosting Houston game 13 or week 13, Sunday night football, and Mike Tomlin will be in the stadium.
1: Yeah, that'll be interesting, to say the least, when Mike Tomlin arrives at Acushnet Stadium, but not as the head coach, but as a commentator with Sunday Night Football. More with Bill Hillgrove whenever we come back here on the Steelers Standard. He's Brian Bacco. I'm Ed Troop. We're glad you could join us, and we'll get the Bill on his partners over the year, Myron Cope, Tun Chilkin, and Craig Woofley, whenever we come back. The Steelers Standard right here on Steelers Nation Radio, part of the Steelers Audio Network.
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14: Hi, Western Pennsylvania. This is Edgar Snyder. I want to thank you for over 40 years of trusting my law firm. During those years, we've helped thousands of people just like you, our neighbors. We're here for you. We're here for our community. We're here for our region. If you've been seriously hurt in an accident, you need to talk to a lawyer, even if it's not us. If you do call us, know that you'll have the firm with over 40 years of experience fighting to get the money you deserve. And of course, there's never a fee unless we get money for you.

0: part of the Steelers audio network. Bill, we know James Harrison was out of breath at the end of that, but were you?
1: Well, first of all, I tip my hat to James because I had him down once and out of bounds once. While I didn't have him out of bounds, I was worried about it, but he had another plan, and that was to find that end zone. That's one of the that might be the greatest play in the history of the Super Bowl. It's hard to argue, but yeah, that was a pretty special time. I can still see Larry Fitzgerald running out of bounds, trying to catch up with him, and he didn't catch him till he had gotten across the goal line, but that play happened right in front of me, so that was a little easier to call.
2: Well, at the very least, it was one of the two best plays in that game. So, yeah, what an epic, memorable night that was for the Steelers and for Mike Tomlin. Before we went to break, Bill, you were talking a little bit about Tomlin going to TV. I mean, you spent a lot of those, as he would say, intimate moments with him on and off the record. How do you think he's going to do in that seat? I mean, you mentioned that once you're off the sideline and you're in the TV world, you can golf as much as you want. I don't think Mike really golfs. I feel like he's a football junkie. So it's a two-parter for you, Bill. I mean, how do you think he'll do this season on the show? And then do you think he'll find his way back to an NFL sideline because he's just addicted to it?
1: Well, that's a good point, Brian. But, I think once you do 15 years in the league at a certain place, I think that's the magic number. And he was here 19, and that's a tribute to him. I think he has a chance to be a star. He's never at a loss of words. He's bright. You have to admit that the guy is a bright human being. I mean, let's face it, when he was coming out of high school in Tidewater, he had two offers, William and Mary and Harvard. So he is certainly qualified in that department. And I think it'll show, and he'll shine, and I think it'll be a lot of fun.
2: A great storyteller, too, which is huge in those roles, I think.
1: He sure is, and he has a wonderful sense of humor. I remember one of the camps, we had a defensive back from Pitt, I can't remember his name, was returning kicks, and he'd catch it and then run out of bounds, and Tomlin came running over to him and said, "Oh, you like that sideline, do you?" And the message was there. We don't like the sideline. We like north and south. And he certainly has that sense of humor. I think it'll come through, and I think he'll do well. And I think once a coach, even a coach as long tenured as both Bill Cowher and Mike Tomlin, I think once you get into that booth, it's such a more pleasant world and so less demanding time-wise that I think it'll get into his blood.
2: Yeah, he doesn't have to play golf. He could go boating or fishing or do whatever else he wants to do with all his spare time.
1: Yeah, and of course, he's always been a great family guy, and he'll be able to spend time down in the Atlanta area. His daughter is at Georgia. His son, Dino, I've kind of lost track of him, but I had a chance to spend some time with Dino a couple of years ago when we played basketball at Boston College. Curtis Aiken had a very good friend who hosted us for a very good luncheon, and Dino was one of the guests, and I had a chance to spend time with him, and impressive young man. Wouldn't surprise me that he gets into coaching as well.
0: Bill, speaking of legendary voices in the booth with you, as well as storytelling and even humorous, let's talk about some of your broadcast partners with the Steelers over the years. And we'll start with probably the most legendary of them all, right? Myron Cope, your partner for a long, long time. Myron's a big reason, as well as you, that a lot of us are in this business. But talk about Myron, and if there's any stories you can share, and remember, we're on Steelers Nation Radio, so they have to be PG rated.
1: Well, yes, that other stuff maybe we'll put in the book. I'm only kidding. I have no plans right now to write the book, but I'm sure at some point I will. In the meantime, I was lucky when the Steelers came calling in 1994 because I had a history with Myron. First of all, I was on the board for some of his broadcasts, and when he did his talk show or commercials or whatever,

0: I was on the board, so we got to know each other that way. And then in 1983, Johnny Sauer developed a heart malady just prior to the start of the season, and the docs wouldn't clear him. And Ted Atkins, the radio general manager, called Myron in and said, look, Hillgrove needs a partner. We want you to do double duty. And Cubs said, oh, come on. He said, I've got afternoon talk shows, morning talk shows. I got the commentaries. I've got TV. I got the Steelers. I got full plate. He said, yeah, but your contract's coming up in January. And Cope said, oh, I'm all ears. Tell me more. He came aboard for that year of 83. And so I had a chance to develop a chemistry with him long before the Steelers called. So it was an easy transition for sure.
1: Yeah, absolutely. And then, you know, it's been a whirlwind in many ways, good and bad, since then, too, for people sharing the booth with you. What can you say some of your favorite memories of Tunch and Wolf and guys who were, you know, larger than life on these airwaves? And I just think for Steelers fans in general, whether they were watching them on the field on Sundays or had the good fortune, because everyone who did had good fortune to run into them off the field after their playing days were done.
0: Well, in addition to being great guys, Tunch and Wolf were really good players. I mean, you don't last over a decade in the league without being a good player and an overachiever, and they both were that. But, you know, they brought that expertise to the booth, and one of the things I remember was that playoff game in Cincinnati, the Vontaze Burfict situation.
1: Sure.
0: Joey Porter, you know, but the setup to that was before the game, Wolf was on the air from the field, and he said to Tunch, he says, Chalooch, Pac-Man just ran by me with Burfict. They were doing 100 mile an hour looking at our Steelers bench. And certainly that was a portend of things to happen later that day. And you know, that insight was just perfect. But I enjoyed my time with both. And, you know, they always talked about food and they joked about it. And they were self-deprecating, which I love. And I'll never forget one of the times at a banquet, I guess, I'm trying to think if I told the story, but it was about that all-you-can-eat steakhouse in Kansas City. And I'm in there with Tunch and Wolf, and the guy said to me, what would you like? And I said, I'll have an extra thick cut of prime rib, medium rare. And he looked at Tunch and said, what do you have? And he said, just serve the hind quarter medium. And then there was a little bit of laughter from the crowd. And then they asked Wolf what he wanted. He said, just let him run through. I'll take what I need. And, you know, those guys had voracious appetites and were just fun to be around and certainly great broadcasters. And, you know, and the way they quoted Chuck Knoll, it told you, it gave you insight as to how good a teacher Knoll was, because there were always not only lessons in football that they would quote, but lessons in life that he gave to people. And, you know, I miss them both dearly. I miss Myron every day. He'd call the house, and my wife would answer, Rose, is Billy there? She said, well, Myron, hold on. I'll find out where he is. How'd you know it was me? Well, come on. How'd you know it was me? You know, it wasn't Luciano Pavarotti on the phone. It was that distinctive voice and that wonderful sense of humor that I miss. I do. He was just so special. So, you know, I've been privileged to work in the booth with all of those guys. And then we had Max Starks come to the sideline, and now he's in the booth. And I think the Steelers are lucky to have those kinds of former players who not only know the game, but also can express it, and can express it without being too technical. And I think those guys all hit that mark for sure.
2: Bill, we're on the home of, you know, the Steelers audio network. So, you know, I'm going to mention Jack Fleming. I'm going to mention you, and I'm going to mention Rob King. And Brian and I talked about this on the show earlier this week, how those of us that are old enough to remember listening, and I, as a kid in the 80s, and early 90s before you took over, I remember listening to Jack Fleming and then listening to you for the majority of my life, and now Rob King on the backside. But we're lucky enough to have three legendary, great broadcasters calling Steeler football for a lot of years. But the transition from a legend like Jack to you and then over to Rob, talk about both of those and how it impacted you and how you dealt with that.
0: Well, I revered Jack Fleming. He was my hero and role model, and I wanted to be like Jack Fleming. And I was thrilled the day that I was able to visit WAJR in Morgantown, where he was at the time a general manager, because my wife was interested in buying a used piano that the station had advertised. And so I got to go to Morgantown and meet Jack Fleming. And it was the thrill of a lifetime because, again, I always admired him. And, you know, to be able to take his place was more than an honor. And now Rob is doing an excellent job. And think about this. People talk about the stability that the Rooney family creates, having hired just now four coaches since 1938. There are only four broadcasters since 1938. Joe Tucker, Jack Fleming, yours truly, and Rob. That's stability. That's for sure. And that's the way they are. And one thing I like about the Rooneys, you don't get a pat on the back. If you're doing your job, you don't hear anything. And I like that approach. No news is good news. And I'll always cherish my time working for them for that 30 years. And my, did it go by quickly.
1: Did you ever imagine during those days, Bill, that, you know, in 2026, the Steelers would be playing in Paris, France in the regular season? I know you're not in the seat anymore, but then, you know, in last year, Dublin, it's wild how much this game has grown in that time.
0: Oh, absolutely. You know, I was privileged to travel with them to Toronto for an international game. And that's the night that you expected a lot of Bills fans to be in the Rogers Center. It didn't happen. I saw one jersey, Buffalo Bills. The fans up there were mad at the Bills because of all the things going on with the stadium. And then, you know, we went to Ireland to play the Bears in a preseason game. I remember that very vividly. We stayed at the Regency Park Hotel. That was the media hotel. Where the team stayed, I believe, at the Burlington. And I went into the lounge of the Regency Park, and it was like on a Thursday night. And the bartender said, you with the Steelers? Yeah, okay. I told him who I was. And okay, well, you're a celebrity of sorts. You'd have appreciated being here last night. I said, why? He said, Van Morrison. He comes in here every Wednesday night because he lives across the River Liffey. Which, if you've been to Dublin, the River Liffey is probably as wide as Conequenessing Creek. You know, I mean, it's not a river, but that's what they call it.
1: Yeah.
0: And, he always frequented this place at the Regency Hyatt. Whether he still does or not, I don't know. But, you know, that was kind of a thrill to be able to go there and do a game. We went to Mexico City. We went to Japan. Mexico City, well, I remember the arrival. We're flying on the charter, going over a lot of Mexico, which is very, very unoccupied. And every once in a while, a light would go by as you look out the plane. And then all of a sudden, the city of Mexico City just explodes on you. It's like flying into Chicago from a remote part of the Midwest. And we're coming down, and I think we were within maybe 1,000 feet. And all of a sudden, the pilot hits the gas, and back up we go. And everybody's looking at each other. What the heck was wrong with that? And we got up and made half the circle in the pilot and said, excuse me, folks, we had a little problem with the student intern in the tower, a little language problem. And I'm going, oh, my gosh. We've got a charter full of NFL players coming in from the United States. And they let a student run the tower. I couldn't believe that that was the case. But we landed safely, and I enjoyed my time in Mexico City. We were told, don't go far. Maybe go across the street or up the block a little bit, but don't wander. And I think, you know, that's what you have to worry about in some countries, and that was one of them. Also, Japan with Myron, it was just a treat for us to go around and tour a little bit. I remember he was getting ready to go to Japan, and he said, "I don't want to drink warm sake for 5 days." So he brought his own martini kit. And we get off the plane, and we go to the hotel, and before we go upstairs, because the elevators were being occupied by players, we went into the lounge, and Cope looked around and just couldn't believe it. Everybody was drinking martinis, and it wasn't warm sake that we were going to have to deal with for 5 days. So I remember, you know, that very vividly. Oh, and Cope going into the pharmacy, and he was looking for a Fleet enema. And he had a language problem with the man behind the counter, who was also Myron's height. Here are these two guys, 5'6", in two different languages, trying to express to one another what they were thinking. And the guy still didn't get what Myron was saying about a Fleet enema. So Myron made a very unpleasant noise. And the guy went, "Oh, that's what you need." And I about fell over laughing. It was a special moment. And with Myron, there were a lot of them, on the air and off.
2: Bill, we could probably just have you do an entire hour with us with Myron Cope's stories and impressions. You are spot on. Can we steal you for 10 more minutes when we come back?
0: Sure.
2: We'll talk Pitt football and Pitt basketball as well with Bill Hillgrove whenever we come back. He's Brian Bacco. I'm Ed Troop. It is the Steelers Standard here on Steelers Nation Radio, part of the Steelers Audio Network.
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2: Back here on the Steelers Standard. Glad you could join us as we wrap up hour number two. Bill Hillgrove, the legendary voice of the Pittsburgh Steelers and Pitt football and Pitt basketball, joining us here on the Standard today. And Bill, that's where I want to go next with you. You're still currently calling Pitt football and Pitt basketball a lot of years. You've seen a lot of good times. I'm sure some bad times, as we know. Brian's a Pitt guy. I'm a Pitt fan over the years. But at the same time, some legendary athletes to come through both the Pitt football and Pitt basketball programs.
0: Absolutely. When I even talk about the Hall of Famers that I've been privileged to not only call, but to be around and then still see when they come back. For instance, recently when Hugh Green and Al Romano went into the West Penn Sports Hall of Fame, the night before, Dr. Mike Rogal hosted a gathering at the Fox Chapel Yacht Club. Not only got to see those two guys, but also some other great Pitt people from the past. And Hugh Green came up to me and called me by name. Father Time, he always called me that when he was a player, and he hasn't forgotten, and he still calls me that. And, yeah, there were some great players. You know, I like the 1980 team, not only Marino and those offensive linemen that did so well, but the 1980 defensive line, all five of the starters, and we had a 5-2 defense then, started as rookies in the NFL. I don't think that will ever happen again. First of all, teams don't play a five-man front. And secondly, for rookies to start, and I'll name them, Jerry Boryarski, Bill Neal, Ricky Jackson, Hugh Green, Greg Meisner, all started in the league as rookies.
1: Yeah, that is remarkable. And, you know, back then there was so much continuity. I was going to ask you, you know, is there anybody that should be on our radar from an NFL perspective from next year's Pitt team? But you probably haven't even seen a lot of these guys play. A lot of them are new coming into the program, such as the nature of the transfer portal. I think even the casual fan knows about Mason Heinschel. At least he was really fun to watch for much of last year, and we'll see where it goes from here for him. But is there anybody else who stands out, or just Mason in general, if you want to talk about the buzz that he's brought back to the program under Centerville?
0: What I like about Mason is the fact that he's got Ben's third eye in his back. He senses that pocket pressure as well as anybody I've seen since Ben. And to me, that's a gift. And the kid not only has a great arm, but he's got a great mental approach to the game. And like I say, it's getting slower for him. And as he matures, it's only going to get better, and I think that augurs well. Yeah, from this team, I was with Cam Lindsay the other day. He played in the Dick Groat Golf Tournament up at Champion Lakes, and there was a time when he wasn't allowed to do that, but now with the NIL, you know, the Pandora's box is open.
1: Have at it. Swing away, Cam.
0: Yeah, and I think he's going to be a great replacement for Kyle Lewis. I just think he's got the potential to be a star. But they have some good young defensive linemen. And I know they've lost a couple to the portal, but one thing about Pat Narduzzi, he seems to be able to, keep people happy, because I think he has a family atmosphere there. I think, you know, the receivers have to be replaced, but I think they can do that. And the young running back, I think he's only going to get better. So they have a chance to have a pretty good season, and I think I'm optimistic. But you're right, to remember everybody and to know everybody, and 20, 30 years from now, to me, to talk to Hugh Greene or, Ricky Jackson or anybody coming back, it won't be the same, because they won't spend 4 years here.
1: Yeah.
0: It's just the nature of the beast. I remember somebody saying to Jeff Capel, "Jeff, what do you think about the NIL and the portal?" He goes, "It's not what I think about. It doesn't matter. We have to deal with it. And it's tough, and it's tougher for the poor teams to deal with it than it is the Habs." And I was pleased that Pitt decided to retain Jeff Capel, and I think they're putting that money to good use. And I think that's what it's going to take now. And I think Jay Kuntz, their general manager, has put together a pretty nice roster for next year. So I'm enthused. So we'll see where it goes.
1: Yeah. To switch gears for a second back to the Steelers, Bill. I mean, I this popped into my brain because you mentioned him with Ben Roethlisberger. As someone who was calling those games at the outset of his career, do you remember when you realized that he was going to be Big Ben? I mean, was it two or three games in, four or five games in? Was it by the end of that season that it kind of dawned on you guys what you were watching with Seven when he just kept doing it week in and week out as a rookie?
0: Yeah, when Tommy Maddox got hurt, the Steelers thought they were in some trouble because of Ben's inexperience. And for that team to win 15 games, look at number seven. Let's start with him and go from there. And he was just special, and he got better and better. The game got slower and slower for him. And, hey, there's only so many franchise quarterbacks. Some franchises think they have one every year. The Steelers have had their share of a couple of franchise quarterbacks, and that's always a good thing.
2: Bill, we have about 5 minutes left with you here on the show for today, and like I said earlier, we can probably spend hours with you talking about the history behind the Pittsburgh Steelers and Pitt football and Pitt basketball. I have one more Steeler question for you, but Brian and I are going back and forth with Pitt and Steelers, but I want to go back to Pitt one more time with you. You have to miss calling games at the Garden for the Big East tournament. What a golden era of Pitt basketball that was, and there's probably nothing more special on the basketball side of things than calling games at the Garden.
0: I agree. The Big East was the best conference ever. It'll never be replicated. It's still a pretty darn good conference, but it's different now with the football schools having left. That trip to Madison Square Garden for the Big East tournament every spring, best road trip in sports. And I was privileged to do it with Dick Grote for a lot of years. And between his connections and the fact that you've got that great basketball, and then either before or after the game, you have that big sandbox to play in, those were special times. And I still remember leaving the Garden after Pitt beat Connecticut to win their first Big East tournament championship. And we got our coats and hats at the checkout place, and we started for the escalator. And right alongside us, it was Jim Calhoun being interviewed by, I guess, the New Haven station. And he stopped the interview. "Excuse me," he said. "Dick, Bill, congratulations." And we were both kind of taken aback, because that was a side of Jim Calhoun that he rarely showed people. He was a monster behind that bench, and I think it represents what a lot of coaches are like. They're different people when you get them out of that element. But, you know, that was a thrill. And I remember the first year when Ben Holland was here, Pitt surprised Notre Dame, Louisville, and I can't remember the third team, to get to the championship game. And Dick and I always packed three dress shirts because that's as far as Pitt ever got, and they never played a fourth game. And here we were playing Boston College for the championship, and we had to go to Macy's to buy dress shirts so we could have a clean one for that last game. Those are fond memories, and I cherish and treasure them.
1: Absolutely. Yeah, I think Jim Calhoun, he had a little bit more of that side to him than some other coaches from those days. Jim Boeheim comes to mind. I don't know if he had that side, but maybe you saw it. I don't know, Bill.
0: Boeheim's a little tougher. And I'm prejudiced because, my partner Curtis Aiken was recruited by Boeheim. And Boeheim still walks by him, which I don't understand. Everybody's different, and we like the people who are human beings, and the others we salute and say you've done a great job, and just leave it hang.
2: That's for sure. Bill, let's end with this. The current Pittsburgh Steelers, what do you think of the hire of Mike McCarthy, Pittsburgh's own?
0: Well, in the Rooney family, it's always been bring in a bright young assistant coach, and it turns out they were all defensive coaches in Noel, Cower, and Tomlin. And in this day and age, I don't think you can allow time for a coach to develop and learn how to be a head coach. And I think bringing in a guy like Mike McCarthy with his experience, he knows the Steelers, he knows Pittsburgh, he knows the landscape, and certainly it'll be interesting to see now that we have an offensive approach running the show, just what the results will be. But I think it was a good choice.
2: Bill Hillgrove, thank you so much for coming on the Steelers Standard. Let's get you back on again soon. We love talking shop with you.
0: I love it, too, and let's do it again.
1: Thanks, Bill. Great to see you.
0: Thanks, guys.
2: That is our Steelers Spotlight for this week with the legend, Bill Hillgrove. Always great to talk to Bill, Pittsburgh native, born and raised here in Pittsburgh. Started his career with local radio, eventually to WTAE-TV as the sports director, longtime sports anchor there, and of course with the Pittsburgh Steelers as the play-by-play voice of the Steelers for many years. Went into that role after Jack Fleming, who was another legend that was the voice of the Steelers for a number of years. And of course, our own Rob King now in that role, following up Bill Hillgrove. And we'll continue to talk to Bill throughout this spring and summer. We'll get him back here on the Standard again with you. Always good to talk to him about the current state of the Steelers, but that legendary career. He's just called so many great games in and around the Steelers, as well as Pitt football and Pitt basketball, as he continues to do, which is very remarkable over the last, 40, 50 years probably going on now with Pitt football and Pitt basketball. That's going to do it for the Steelers Standard for this week. Make sure you keep it logged on to Steelers.com if you're listening to the podcast there, or on Steelers Nation Radio and the Steelers Audio Network as we continue to bring you wall-to-wall coverage of the 2026 Steelers schedule release. We'll continue to dive into that next week here on The Standard as well. He's Brian Bacco. I'm Ed Troop. It is The Steelers Standard right here on Steelers Nation Radio, part of the Steelers Audio Network.
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0: mine? Won't you be mine? Won't you be my quarterback?
1: Why do you wearing a cardigan today?
0: You like my red shoes, too? My cardigan, my red shoes? Aaron Rodgers, Mr. Rodgers, is back as a Pittsburgh Steeler. I guess the song didn't really work, especially with our fun instrumental music that plays to introduce segments. We finally have the clarity. We have the answer. We know who quarterback one is going to be. And gosh darn it, he came in a bit earlier than he did last year. So when you were saying, if you're the Steelers, we expect things to be different this year than last year, you're technically not wrong. It was a bit of a longer wait than I think most people anticipated and most people wanted to go through, but the wait is officially over. A little bit of a raise for Aaron Rodgers as well, getting up to $25 million at the most in this one-year contract. So you got your QB1 now, Chris. There's no more debating of, oh, what happens? Does Howard get the start? Is he in front of Aller? Is Rudolph going to just kind of be the shepherd at the beginning of the season and take the first couple of weeks? All that is out the window because you have a nailed-on number one quarterback now in Aaron Rodgers. And quite frankly, I have a lot more confidence in how the 2026 Steelers will perform this year on the football field now that Rodgers is at quarterback. Get a little nervous about how the 2026 product would look. What the final win-loss record would look like with some of the other three quarterbacks there. With Rodgers, you're starting to feel like, yeah, you get back to that 10, maybe 11 wins again, and you compete for the division.
1: By the way, I see you're in South Hills guy, like that ice cream shop he used to always go to, that him and what was him and Freiermuth and Racing Rudolph and who was the fourth?
0: Rodgers?
1: Yeah, did you see that on social media? Somebody saw
0: big
1: them
0: ice cream guys.
1: Yeah, apparently had a soft serve. Are you a soft serve or a hard ice cream guy?
0: I like them both.
1: Yeah,
0: I'm definitely not going to discriminate. Like, okay. I'm not going to show up to a soft serve ice cream place and be like,
1: somebody hands you a free ice cream.
2: I'd rather have
1: you take and throw it in the ground.
2: Stick of celery and carrots. Yeah. Like, no.
0: Soft serve and hard serve serves its purpose. I'll say this. I think when you're at like a Kennywood or you're at like a ball game, I like a little soft serve. I think I don't need to be digging into
1: the
0: hard serve ice cream, but I'm not going to discriminate against my ice cream. But they're ice cream boys, right?
1: I guess so. I mean, what better way to spend a late spring, early summer.
0: Couple cones.
1: Saturday night or Friday night, whatever that was. Yeah, get some cones. You know, get to go with the guys. Go to North Park. Get some kind of that. Something I did as a kid living in the North Hills.
0: Do you think Rodgers bought?
1: He didn't sign yet.
0: That's what I mean.
1: The check didn't
0: technically
1: clear.
0: I'm not making anything
1: now. Yeah. Like, who got the Skoronic at the extension this summer? Is that this offseason? Is that what it was? Yeah. You could take your bonus check there, Big Ben. Where are you at?
0: I gave you that touchdown in week

0: one.
1: That's right.
0: It's time to return that favor, boy.
1: I'm going to start looking you off, dumping it off now. I got another running back I can get to now.
0: But 1 year, $25 million, what it can reach. I think the base salary is like 1 year, $22, $23 million or something like that. And he's got a couple of incentives baked in there. It's still technically a bargain. You know, when you look at the landscape of the National Football League and the quarterback position, and then you look at what Aaron Rodgers was able to bring to the table last year. Now, people can cherry pick both sides of the fence when it comes to Rodgers' performance, right? Because there's analytics that are bad, and he's like 24th or 25th in some categories, but he touched on the interception ratio was towards the top of the league. You know, he was throwing some tutties. He didn't have that many interceptions. He wasn't turning the ball over to an egregious level. So there's good and then there's bad that you can look at, but without question, when you look at the position around the league and what some of those guys are getting paid, that's still a deal that the Steelers have. It's more than they paid last year for him, but last year he was coming off of a not so good season, maybe not individually wise, but a 5-win season with the Jets, and that was removed from tearing his Achilles. $10 million made a lot of sense then, right? It made, we got to try to figure this out. You win the division for us. You throw how many touchdown passes you did. Clearly, we wouldn't have won 10 games and won the division if you weren't our starting quarterback. That's deserving of a raise.
2: And the thing is there's no drawback here. The Steelers have enough cap room this year.
0: And then it goes off the books next year.
2: Yeah, and it's not even as if it's prohibitive to like, oh, no, now they can't give Joey. No, there's enough maneuverability here that they'll be able to give anybody extensions who they want to give extensions to. This doesn't eat into anybody else's. It's not as if, I guess you could have made, if you really wanted to just be a complainer about everything, like if this was signed in early March, and then you say, well, if they gave him $10 million less, then they could have had $10 million on the free. And that's, I guess, technically true. But at the same time, functionally, they're not pressed up against the cap. If they wanted to sign, if some player became available tomorrow, whatever, if Max Crosby and the Raiders, like, we can't make this work, have him for a late round pick or, you know, whatever it might be, the Steelers could figure it out. There's enough ways to massage the cap that no matter what they paid Aaron Rodgers wasn't going to affect this team this season or going forward. So there's really not a worry about that. I mean, I always say, like people say, well, it's not my money, like that a team's paying. But I
0: hate that. Are we following the team or not? Like, that is a big part of the team's roster construction.
2: Yes.
0: You can't just throw contracts out willy-nilly and be like, well, I don't have to sign the check. That could ruin your fandom experience for years to come if they give the wrong money to the wrong person.
2: Yes.
0: Now, this is not that case.
2: Yes.
0: Because this ain't the wrong money. As you said, it's $25 million. That's kind of a drop in the bucket for them right now. And it's off the books next year.
2: 1 year, yeah.
0: And it's for Aaron Rodgers. It's for a four-time MVP quarterback who just won you the AFC North last year.
2: Yes, and they already went through free agency. They got who they got. And so, yes, the money is really inconsequential in terms of fandom or from the outside perspective or roster building perspective. So it was interesting to see where they would fall and whatever. But in terms of the effect on the 2026 Steelers or even beyond, it doesn't matter. So that part's out of the way. And it is, you know, him, what is there, 9 extra practices in theory, assuming today's the first day of OTAs. We'll see how this all goes, play it out now. There's mini camp in the middle there that it is mandatory.
0: He is expected to be there for all of this.
2: Yes, expected to be for us. So that's 12 extra. That'll be 9 extra practice sessions, OTAs, I guess, technically, that he wasn't at last year. And even, frankly, last year, the mini camp,
0: he was doing nothing.
2: He was
0: learning the playbook.
2: Yes, he was present but not participating on the field just because he was learning the playbook. He was willing to. It was just a matter of, it wasn't like it was a hold in or anything like that.
0: I needed to know the playbook.
2: It would have
0: not helped the offense for me to be out there and not know what the hell I'm doing in mini camp. So I'm going to watch, you know, Howard do it because he's been doing it for a while. Rudolph's been doing it for a couple of months now, and I'm just going to kind of look at my Denny's menu here and just get myself up to speed. Now, I don't know how much he has to get up to speed this time, though. I'm sure there's a refresher course, right? Like, maybe this week, maybe today he's out there with the Denny's menu and he's talking to Coach Mike and he's just trying to play a little bit of catch up. But I have to imagine, Chris, like, he'll read this trigger word, right? And he'll go, oh, there goes my synapses firing. That leads to this. Or he'll be like, hey, what's this mean? And Mike will say, I changed that from when you had it in Green Bay. It was hot sauce. Now it's Cool Ranch. You know what I mean? Yeah. Like, I got a little bit of it, but it's the same thing.
2: Yeah, same.
0: He just like, I remember what happens. That shifts the protection over to the left. Like, all of that stuff is going to be the same, at least at its foundational point. I'm sure there's some different branches that McCarthy has discovered since his time with Rodgers in Green Bay as far as some things that he's implemented in his offenses. But foundationally speaking, it's going to be something that Rodgers spent his entire career basically playing in and playing extremely well in. So I bet there is a bit of a learning curve, you know, the OTAs today, and we'll see some of the young pups, Aller and Howard, take a lot of the snaps. But I don't think there is more of a, hey, I got to learn this Arthur Smith offense this year when it comes to Mike McCarthy's offense. This is going to be a bit of riding the old bike again.
2: Yeah, I mean, it's been 8 years, but one thing about Rodgers that, you know, I think is known, I mean, he did Jeopardy and all that, and
0: he's hosted Jeopardy.
2: Yeah, yes. It's, yeah,
0: and you have to know all the answers. People don't know that. They don't give the answers. Like, Ken Jennings is up there knowing all of those answers.
2: He comes up with the answers on the spot. He creates the, it's like when we do the 1,000 questions, he actually creates the board, actually.
0: That's why it's so weird when they go judges, because there are no judges. It's just Ken Jennings and his own head. Yes, so he's like talking to himself.
2: He's talking to himself just for show.
0: But you're right. I don't think you can be dumb and host that show.
2: Yeah. I mean, yeah.
0: You can be dumb and host Wheel of Fortune. Let's be honest with you, right? Yes. You spin a wheel, you tell Vanda to hit some buttons that light up on the board. Probably. But Jeopardy.
2: You got to read a third grade level to read the puzzle. That's about it.
0: There are some clues in Jeopardy where, like, if you're not a smart person, you will butcher the pronunciation of them.
2: Oh, yeah.
0: You know
2: what I mean? That's a good point. Like,
0: and
2: they'll
0: be like, who is this guy?
2: Yeah. All
0: those historical figures. It's not like reading from a script there. Yeah.
2: Yeah. You got to be. Yeah. And we know one thing he does, I mean, one of his strengths, I mean, his release and his arm and all that, but one of the things that makes him who he is this sort of like computer like a beautiful mind type brain and very rigid in terms of how he knows the offenses and things like that. And
0: Russell Crowe would probably play him in a movie. Russell Crowe.
2: Wow.
0: Younger Russell Crowe.
2: That's right.
0: You know who plays him in a movie? Young Nick Cage from Con Air, because Rogers showed up to camp one day dressed up like Nick Cage in Con Air. He looked just like him. But anyway, he does have that beautiful mind aspect where it's just like,
2: that's what
0: he picked up the Arthur Smith offense in like a week or like 2 weeks, it felt like. Like, so he just is operating on a different level. And you kind of accidentally led me down this path, but the greatest strength that he brings to the table for this team, and his greatest strength, and what he can still put up against anybody playing quarterback in this league, is the mind, right? Is the pre-snap, is the cerebral nature of that position. No one's going to be better than Rodgers.
2: Yeah, and that's what, and he knows familiar with the offense, so that will be, and now there is an offense that, again, it worked for, 10 years of the starter with him running it. We know that we have that historical base to go off of, and it would theoretically probably be more catered to him to begin with. So you have all that going. And it will be interesting to me to see, not only during OTAs, because now you have him coming new, but, I mean, obviously, aside from Rodgers, what our big talking point about the quarterbacks the past few weeks was, what do they do? They have two young quarterbacks. How are we getting on these guys' reps? So I am curious, once we get to camp more so, but even now to a point, and this first week probably you have the he used to get up to speed with the reemerge himself in the offense, maybe even probably even reemerge himself physical wise. I don't know how much, you know, I'm sure he's kept himself in shape, but and not even the football shape per se, but just the sort of the quarterback movements, those kind of things, whatever. He's got to get him, he's 42 years old now, right? So I imagine the first week we'll see a lot of the rookies or the two young guys, I should say, because Will Howard's not a rookie. But once we get to camp, I'll be more. But that's another storyline for down the road to see how they split up the reps. And I know that'll be we'll be watching that really closely. But yeah, he's here now. And I'm sure Mike McCarthy was in those discussions. And now they'll probably hopefully they'll be a little more open about their discussions. And they're probably like, yeah, we were, you know, I was emailing him. Yeah. I don't know what level. At what level do you think McCarthy was like, hey, listen, I'll send you the playbook or I'll send you this stuff. But it's like, You gotta do me a pinky swear at me like you're not gonna sign.
0: You're
2: with
0: not
2: the
0: going to the Vikings or the Niners or something like that.
2: Yeah. Or you're gonna, you know, sell it to the highest bidder, like, you know,
0: state secrets,
2: yeah, something like that. So you would think that there was they have a personal relationship. They had one before, but I'm sure that their discussions were a little bit more, you know, finding out about 2026. So it's all, and like I've been saying, we'll stop now that he's here and he'll be here and he's on the team. By the time we get to even a couple weeks from now, it'll be this whole spring, you know, discussion and waiting and will he won't, that we'll forget about it and it'll be fine. And you know, we forgot about last year, and that was, he showed up 3 weeks later, and by camp, But in the middle of camp, it wasn't even a thing, and it wasn't as if he was catching up or he felt like he was behind or wasn't any. I mean, there was the chemistry was real good with the teammates. He has that pre-existing chemistry, like I mentioned. Some of you know he had he's close with those guys. He went to for ice cream with, and I know every year there's turnover on a roster and everything, but there's all he has coaches he's familiar with, probably more familiar with than last year. Even the coaches by the end of last season, you know, James Camp, and then you saw how tight they are. With
0: I can't wait to see some videos come out of those too, because the Hard Knocks with him mic'd up was just I can't quote it. It's just it's so filthy, but in a fun way, like in a fun friendly way.
2: Yeah.
0: So those two being reunited for sure is going to be a blast. I mean, there was a comfortability for sure when it came to Aaron Rodgers deciding if he wanted to come back here or not for year 22. I don't think that as much as people tried to speculate about a Vikings, right, or about another team, like going for year 22 with then your fourth team in 5 years, that's journeyman stuff. Yeah, like that ain't what the Hall of Fame first ballot MVP guy does. Like that's what Russell Wilson does. Like that's the guy who can barely hang on to his Hall of Fame career and in fact is playing himself kind of out of the Hall of Fame the more and more he goes deep into his career. Like, that's not you. Like, you're not the guy who should be, like, you know, groveling towards the Cardinals to give me a shot. Like, so, you know, that to me in that aspect, you know, it probably would have been a lot tougher for him to say, I'm coming back for year 22 if the Steelers had said, I'm not interested. We're going to move on with the young guys. Rudolph will start, and then we'll see who's ready between Howard and Aller. Like, if that were to happen, I don't know how comfortable he would have been just saying, all right, year 22 is an Arizona Cardinal now. Like, and it's just like, what's year 23 going to be? A New York Giant? Like, and the wheel just keeps going and going and going. So I think he likes the fact that, you know, he has a great organization that he can play for, you know, a foundational organization in the NFL, just like the Green Bay Packers were. As you said, there's that sense of familiarity there with it. You know, he knows the guys at the front desk. He knows how the key card works. He knows where to go to get this treatment. He knows the cafeteria, like all that stuff. And then on top of that, the comfortability with the new coaching staff, which would have been a huge wild card with Mike Tomlin stepping down. But instead, it's Mike McCarthy, so it's the old coach. So it just made a ton of sense that if Rodgers was going to play, and it kept seeming like he was going to, like if he was going to retire, he probably would have announced it already that he was done. He was going to walk away. So the longer this dragged on, it seemed like he was going to play. And it just made, now that we're in the moment where he signed with Pittsburgh, in hindsight, it just makes all the sense in the world that he would have the comfort to sign with Pittsburgh and that's the team that he would always, if he was going to play, go to play for.
2: Yeah, and, you know, some people might accuse me of being naive or, I don't know, Pollyanna or a homer. I don't know, but I felt like he genuinely enjoyed being a Steeler. He enjoyed being there. He enjoyed the locker room, the guys. He enjoyed the organization, you know, the staff and everything, just being part of that. That just like we talk about, Mike McCarthy has coached the three, you know, arguably the most premier franchises, or both, you know, the brands of the Packers, Cowboys, and excuse me, and Steelers. Rodgers got two of those three, and I think he appreciated that. I think he embraced it. Like I said, whatever I'll say it myself personally. This last year at this time, I'm like, who is this guy? Like, what's going on? You know, I was real skeptical. I saw from the out just the image he had from the outside and wondering he's going to get here. And I'm like, what are we doing? Like, this is going to be a pain just for me personally. Like, the media, and you know, he was fine. He blew me away with the way he interacted with his teammates, and I felt like he. It seemed really genuine that he enjoyed being a Steeler. He embraced that. He embraced everything about it. And I think there is, you're right, the comfort level. And I think he's kind of, you know, proud to be a Steeler. Again, it sounds kind of cheesy almost, but
0: Proud to be a Steeler. No, he does feel the pride in being a Steeler. You heard that last year when he spoke with you guys, you know, in that kind of OTA. Maybe you'll speak with him today. I don't know. But in that kind of OTA setting, by the end of the week, I'm sure you're going to get his ear.
2: Yeah.
0: But he was saying basically like, you know, there's three franchises I've played for. Two have been all-time greats. Now, some of that might have been a little bit of a shot at the New York Jets, but I don't actually necessarily think he did that purposefully. I think that maybe that was just a little happy accident by the statement that he said. I think he genuinely was trying to say.
2: Yeah, happy accident. He probably was proud of it
0: Green
2: afterward.
0: Green Bay in Pittsburgh, like, that doesn't happen. Like, you don't get to play for those two teams. So
2: that's a good point.
0: He absolutely, I think, feels the pride in playing for the Pittsburgh Steelers. Like, there's a little bit of a difference to it. There's a little bit more of an aura there in playing for Pittsburgh than just kind of, you know, winding down your time as an Arizona Cardinal. Like, you don't walk through that facility and see, what do you got? You got Larry Fitzgerald on the wall. And maybe a couple other players there, too. And
2: let's just face it, the Cardinals, they're They're kind of that. I mean, I guess it'd be like the Jaguars would be sadder and some the logo of the Jaguars.
0: Right. Like, there's just not team, much history when you're walking through those walls, when you're walking through that facility. Like, put it this way, at the Steelers facility, outside of every position group room, there's like a wall of fame from that specific position. And basically every one of them has a couple Hall of Famers on the top of that list. Like, you can't do that in Arizona. Like, you can't, you get to like a certain position and they'd be like, Buda Baker's face is up here? Like, is that real? Like, so. I absolutely agree with you. I think that there is this sense of, not like awe with the Steelers organization, but he definitely respects it and feels the sense of pride that he gets to, you know, throw on the hat with the logo on it, throw on the sweatshirt with the logo on it, and he's a Steeler.
2: Yeah, I don't know how sort of motivated he is at this point by legacy. He's his own guy, and he's an interesting guy. He's a curious guy, whatever you want, you know. So I don't know what exactly does. He talked last year how, you know, football's, he said football's given me so much, and I think he does. I don't know. I mean, at some point, it's just the human body, you know, you kind of worry for him that it is going to end badly one of these years. I mean, because if he keeps playing every year, one of these years is going to end badly, right? One of these years, his body's going to break down, or he's just going to lose it, or whatever, or he's just going to have it. And then, you know, he erased the Jets scenario where he finished his career that way. So I don't know if he's motivated by legacy or not, but yeah, I would think that, knowing that I'm going to play my last year for the for an Arizona Cardinals team, it's going to, I mean, what are we going to do? We're going to go 6-11. I wouldn't want to. It would be kind of a sad footnote to the end of a Hall of Famer's career. You don't want to see. I mean, Jerry Rice doing the thing for the Seahawks and all that. You know, he was,
0: his legacy's intact.
2: Yeah, he was good. Yeah.
0: But you're right. Like, you don't want to have the final chapter like it was going to be with the Jets. You can trust the Steelers, I mean, again, with Mike McCarthy to give you a better final chapter.
2: To this day, you hear people reference Willie Mays, sad with the Mets.
0: The New York Mets.
2: Yeah, he was 42 or whatever he was, and it's not the same guy, and it was kind of a sad ending. I mean, everybody loved watching Willie Mays back then. I'm not that old.
0: I mean, Joe Namath finished his career with the Rams, and it was just not good.
2: Yes.
0: At least Rodgers is good when he finishes his career with his other team. One piece of continuity that I think is extremely important when it comes to the Steelers that Aaron Rodgers coming back guarantees for them. So we'll get into that. We'll keep talking a bunch of Rodgers stuff. We didn't do a show Friday, had some stuff come up. So we got to get to some schedule talk as well. So that'll happen later on today. OTAs are starting today as well. There's a lot going on here on the Steelers Blitz. It's Chris Adamski. It's Tom Opperman here with you for the next 2 hours on Steelers Nation Radio, part of the Steelers Audio Network.
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0: Hi, Western Pennsylvania. This is Edgar Snyder. I want to thank you for over 40 years of trusting my law firm. During those years, we've helped thousands of people just like you, our neighbors. We're here for you. We're here for our community. We're here for our region. If you've been seriously hurt in an accident, you need to talk to a lawyer, even if it's not us. If you do call us, know that you'll have the firm with over 40 years of experience fighting to get the money you deserve. And of course, there's never a fee unless we get money for you.
1: Talking Aaron Rodgers as he has returned for his 22nd season in the NFL, his second season as a Pittsburgh Steeler. And Chris, one thing that he brings to the table for the Steelers, something that they have been missing since Ben Roethlisberger's retirement, is continuity at that quarterback position. For the first time in 5 years, you are getting a same starter in back-to-back seasons at that quarterback position. It went from Ben to Mitch Trubisky to Kenny Pickett to Justin Fields to Aaron Rodgers, and now Aaron Rodgers again. So fifth time's the charm. But in all seriousness, I think, apart from the fact that Rodgers was so clearly the best option that was available to them out there to win in 2026, I think that that was another motivating factor for the Steelers, is that I know he's 42 years old, and there's not like a future with Aaron Rodgers, but it can't be this much of a revolving door at the position. It can't be every year week one is a new starter taking a snap. That ain't working. That will never work in the NFL. There's got to be some consistency. There's got to be some build off of last year. And the person that builds off of last year always is the quarterback, because he's likely the most stable person on that team for, if you get the position right, for decades to come. So them having the same quarterback for back-to-back years, I don't want to overlook that as something that should be valued for the Steelers. It's something different. It's something that they haven't had in over half a decade, and I think it's damn important in this league.
2: Yeah, it's kind of crazy. I wonder how many teams did have any other in the league these past 5 years. I would imagine it's happened over NFL history a few times, and probably another team or two without going through, but 5 years,
1: that's a lot of time. Like, even the Browns or the Jags will, like, commit to a guy for 2 years. You know what I mean?
2: Yeah, it is. You go back to when Ben and Drew, man, they year after year, it doesn't seem hard to believe that was only four plus years ago. Trubisky, that spring when they signed Trubisky and drafted Kenny Pickett, and that was the new changing of the guard, and then they both got 1 year as a starter, or not even 1 year in Mitch's case, but that shows too, and that's another thing. Like, it's easy in theory to say, I get, like, some people, like, why would you bring back Rodgers? He's like, in theory, it's easy to say, okay, well, yeah, okay, well, you know, no, they tried that. Now you can criticize, they didn't pick the right people, they didn't sign the right guy, they didn't draft the right guy. Okay, that's true, but I mean, every organization, you go through every draft, every quarterback draft, you know, there's a chance it's not going to work out. Even in this year, there weren't really an option anyway.
1: Nah.
2: Even in theory,
1: the number one pick this year isn't going to start. He's going to back up Kirk Cousins.
2: Yeah, there you go. Yeah, exactly. So unless you really think Jackson Dart's going to be a superstar, or like that's the only of the past 2 years.
1: It's the only one where you've got like kind of an inclination so far that maybe did we miss on this guy? But I'm not in that camp yet. I don't know if you are yet, but I'm not in that. You know, I'm not in the Jackson Dart superstar camp.
2: I get you. Could go real to see for being, but see, I think one of the reasons you like Shuck is that he was a third round pick, right? Or second, what was he, third or second?
1: Yeah, more like the values there. Yeah. I also like Shuck because he's not a kamikaze on the field where he just decides to go head first into safeties and linebackers 24/7. Yeah, he actually protects himself a little bit.
2: Sustainable, don't have a backup. And we see all these, you know, last year, AFC Championship was decided by because the quarterback was hurt. But yes, having that continuity, and again, there's a new coach and everything, I get that, but the number one receiver's back. Like the DK Metcalf, Aaron Rodgers having a year to do that. And I keep harping on one of the things. I just think the Michael Pittman, and you know, we'll see how good Jeremy Bernard is right away, but just having more options to unlock DK Metcalf, I think, is a huge key to this season, and something I'm really looking forward to seeing how it could work, and having the continuity with Rodgers too. I think it's reasonable to expect that would pop in a little bit more in year two, having those two together. Because, again, you have one of the best quarterbacks of all time, really, and one of the, you know, I think if you go by the, I don't know how you define his generation or his career or the whatever you want to say this past 5 years or so, I think you know, I'm not saying he's top five or whatever necessarily in the NFL, but I don't think you could go too far down a list before you'd say, you know, best receiver since 2020, DK Metcalf, you know, makes that list. So I'm

0: intrigued to see how that kind of develops a little bit more too in year two. You talk about the continuity, and that's the main target. I mean, Freiermuth, I guess you throw Jaylen Warren in there in terms of a target or whatever, but in terms of having that, but just the offense, that chemistry, I think, is another year to build upon it too when you talk about continuity.
1: He was such a great teammate last year and a sorely needed leader on that offensive side of the ball. And that got a little feisty sometimes, right? Mm-hmm. I mean, there was some spice out there when it came to Mr. Aaron Rodgers. The helmet got thrown off the head a couple of times and a couple of really demonstrative words yelled towards the sideline, mainly with communication, it seemed, last year. But I liked that. And I think that's something that the Steelers definitely needed on that offensive side of the ball, because they were a rudderless ship for so long, really ever since Ben retired on that side of the football. I mean, Chris, remember they were trying, like, Najee Harris felt like he had to become a leader, and he was in like year four, year three.
0: He was like year two.
1: Yeah. And he was like, I got to be the leader of this team. And quite frankly, it's hard to lead from the running back position, even if you're Derrick Henry. You know what I mean? Like, it's hard to be that guy. You can lead by example, sure, but to be like that vocal leader and to really rally the troops, they were completely devoid of that, Chris, until Russell Wilson came in a couple of years ago. Like, I mean, like, completely devoid of it. There was no, like, I am your commander, rally behind me, I am Braveheart, I am William Wallace. Russ came in and introduced that to us again. I got to give Wilson credit because that was there, right? He had the guys buying in. But when you start losing games and you're extremely positive over and over and over and over and over again, that can wear out people sometimes. Rodgers comes in and he leads in a way that I think is a lot better than what Russell Wilson's style was. Russell Wilson's style comes off as a bit phony sometimes, especially when things aren't going as well. The Rodgers leadership style is pure authenticism. That's a word, right?
0: Authenticity.
1: It's purely authentic. I should have just gone that way. And
0: let go.
1: I think when you have a young team, especially on the offensive side of the ball, you got to kick them in the ass a couple of times, right? You got to be like, hey, idiot, you're supposed to curl at 10 yards, not 5. It gets the message across.
0: I don't know if there's a level of, and I think being a leader, I don't think he looks at necessarily this direct correlation, but I certainly see, and I'm sure he sees the benefit of how intentional he is about getting to know everybody in that room and kind of trying to bond with everybody in that room, even defensively, all the way up and down the roster. You saw him kind of reach out and be that kind of leader in the room, because he knows he has a presence. He knows he's a Hall of Famer. He knows he's arguably still at this moment the highest profile player in the league. I don't know. What do you think in terms of Q score? Who knows more? More people know who Aaron Rodgers is, and probably, you know what I mean?
1: Oh, yeah. He's still Mahomes is like the only one. Maybe Allen is getting to that point too. But like the average like housewife, you know what I mean, that you see in the middle of the giant eagle, you say, who's the NFL player that you know the most? And I'm not talking about in Pittsburgh. I'm talking about like, you know, in St. Louis.
0: Yeah, you got it.
1: That's probably say Aaron Rodgers.
0: Yeah, so I think there was a, he knows he leverages that to a point, but he also is aware. I think he knows he has to be come across as the everyman to them. I think it's all natural too. But what I'm getting at is that all that time he puts in that joking around, and that then he can spend that capital on the field MFing somebody if they screwed up in the wrong route
1: you guys in the scrums, and he's like, I love Roman. He's like my favorite guy I've ever met in my life. And then 10 minutes ago, he's like, you freaking idiot! Hey, he knows how to lead, and it's effective. He led those horses to water last year. I mean, there's no question about it.
0: Yeah, and I never got the impression at all, that the receivers, all those displays of emotion on the field, that the receivers, the line, or the coaches even were annoyed or mad or like, hey, don't show me up, you know, that kind of thing.
1: Didn't they other impression where they kind of felt like they were letting him down
0: sometimes?
1: Yeah,
0: you're right. They're
1: sorry, Dad. Didn't mean to. Meant to run that right route. Arthur Smith's like, I'm trying to get the play call in. I don't know what's going on here.
0: Yeah, he's right. And I think that's part of it, too, is his football intellect and his experience. They know, like, if he said that maybe I didn't realize I ran the wrong route, which is using a random example, and oh, crap, if he's telling me I did it wrong, then I know I did it wrong.
1: Something's wrong.
0: Like if it was no offense to Will Howard or whatever, Will Howard or something, like, you know, hey, rookie, you know, shut up. I've been, you know what I mean? Like, there might be more of that to it whenever Aaron Rodgers says, and I know we're cool, and we're gonna, you know, he takes me out for ice cream later in the day, or you know, like what, like I know we're cool.
1: There's no second guessing a command from Rodgers. Whereas if Howard gives it to you, you might go home and eat that ice cream cone and go like, I think I did run that.
0: Yeah. I'm going to go back and watch
1: Will's
0: the film.
1: Right about
0: you know
1: that.
0: What? Hey, Will, get over here. Look at
1: this. Let's talk about this.
0: I leverage this. You know, whatever.
1: Meanwhile, with Rogers, like, yes, absolutely. You're right. Sorry. I will do it that way, and I will never make a mistake again. I'm so sorry. And they need that. They definitely do with a young offense. I think that is such a key. And, you know, with him now being back in Pittsburgh, the way we just laid it out, like, I'm sure there was an intimidation factor last year for a lot of these young guys, right? Like, a Broderick Jones and some of these younger receivers, like, being like, oh, what's this going to be like? Because all I've heard is kind of stuff off the field when it comes to Aaron Rodgers. And what's he going to bring to the locker room? And guys bought in immediately behind him. He is so good at coming off as that everyman, despite having $400 million in his bank account, almost $500 million to his name. But like, he definitely comes off as some guy that's like, I live in like a two-bedroom ranch and I sit on my back porch and drink beer on the weekend. Like, that's all I do. Listen to my transistor radio. Like, he could definitely be that person. In another life, he was an electrician, right? Like, he was an HVAC worker. Just a total blue-collar kind of guy. He just happens to be half a billionaire. But he doesn't really let that persona kind of bleed into who he is in that locker room until it's time for Christmas and he buys the offensive line a bunch of ATVs. Then the millionaire comes out.
0: But you know, part of me thinks because it was so smooth the first, because we, again, last year at this time, I'm sure the veterans were a little bit like, who's this guy? Thinks he's, you know, stringing the Steelers along. We're the Pittsburgh Steelers. Like, he's going to, you know, there was a little bit of that consternation, but he diffused that so quickly. By the way, he treated everybody and, you know, conducted himself in the room and became a leader and became one of the guys and all those types of things you want to say. This year, even the newcomers to the team, and there's always turnover at the roster, whatever it is, a couple dozen new guys, you know, the leaders in that room now are like, hey, it's cool. Aaron's cool. We'll be good. You know, be excited he's here. It'll be comfortable. You'll love it. You know, you'll love him. That kind of, I'm sure they're saying to that, anybody who has any, you know, reservations or whatever about it. And the other thing is, too, is, I mean, you got to realize, especially somebody who's 41, 42 now years old, these players, the average players, you know, or the median age of a Steeler player is 26 or whatever it was, right? So they're all kids. They watch their, they're fans just like we are. Football, they grew up playing football. They're probably bigger fans than we are to a point.
1: Uh-huh.
0: Like, they followed Aaron Rodgers. They knew who Aaron Rodgers was. They saw him on TV as a kid. They watched him win a Super Bowl, all those kind of things.
1: We don't talk about that.
0: Well, yeah, that's true.
1: Quarterback and the coach that beat us in our last Super Bowl is now the coach and the quarterback for the team. What a strange world this is, huh?
0: And 16 years later, can you imagine that?
1: I could not have told my 16 younger self that and not get socked in the face, I don't think. I was very emotional that night, Chris. So, as you can imagine, as it was in like, what, 10th, 11th grade?
0: Yeah.
1: Very emotional that night. I didn't know we were allowed to lose Super Bowls, to be quite honest with you. Well, like, that clock hit zero and they didn't come back. And I was like, wait a minute, there's another quarter, right?
0: See, I was almost the exact same age as you whenever when they lost the Super Bowl 30.
1: Uh-huh.
0: Now that one,
1: you're 2-2 in your life. I'm 2-1.
0: The Steelers were big underdogs in that game. The Cowboys
1: I was alive for that. Technically, I was one.
0: Yeah, well, there you go.
1: So I'm 2-2.
0: That's what.
1: Damn it.
0: That's kind of, they were the big bad Cowboys at that point, right?
1: Oh my God, Dion. They had Troy Aikman, Michael Irvin, Emmitt Smith.
0: They'd come off, they won two Super Bowls and then took the 1 year off.
1: They were supposed to win that Super Bowl.
0: Yeah, so it was a different, losing that didn't feel like, it wasn't as devastating.
1: Losing to the sixth seed Aaron Rodgers, who's only in his second or third year. Yeah. Who is this guy? Yeah. After you had just won the Super Bowl a couple of years ago.
0: Yeah. You'd seen two wins
1: different kind of Steelers team in that one.
0: Exactly. Yeah, it was a different feeling watching that. But yeah, it would be like if Sam Darnold was quarterback of the Patriots in 2041.
1: It's exactly what it would be like.
0: Mike McDonald would be
1: the head coach of the Patriots in 2041 or whatever. Yeah, it's exactly what it's like. So certainly strange times here, but I'm so happy that Rodgers is back in the fold because they wanted to compete this year. Like, people that had these, like, you know, ideas of like, oh, well, you know, you win three games and then you get your next quarterback, they don't want to do that, and they're not going to do that. And their defense probably is too good to allow that to happen if their defense plays to the level that they're supposed to play to. And anyway, I don't know why I'm even trying to find other... the owner always tells you no season is for naught. Like, no season is just a lost season. We always try to make the playoffs. We always try to get deep into the playoffs. They had no shot unless Rodgers came back. I mean, he absolutely had to come back. He was a piece that they could not afford to let go and expect realistically to be like, we can win 10 or 11 games this year.
0: Yeah, and that's what it's... I don't want to get into a whole rant about tanking and about whatever and load management. I could go on for 2 hours about that. And I understand, like, I just think it's not as simple. There are times, like in 1984, the Penguins already knowing they have a bottom 3 or 4 or 5 roster and making sure they have the worst record to get, when there was no lottery and there's none in the NFL, I get it, to get what they thought was what was clearly a generational player. Like the 1 year when the Jets won week 17. And then the Lou missed out on Trevor Lawrence and then got Zach Wilson instead because they had to win. Now, maybe then, okay, getting a little annoyed your team didn't tank at that point. But to lose a whole season to me, and it's just my opinion on it, I get it. I feel like I'm in the minority anymore. I just feel like Mr. Rooney said it, like, we're only alive for so long. I don't know. Like, as a fan, I don't know. Like, to me, to, like, give up. Like, if you knew, if you had a direct correlation, hey, if the Steelers only go 3-14 this year, next year you get Arch Manning. We know Arch Manning's going to be as good as his uncle, whatever, you know what I say? And we knew all these things somehow to time machine look forward, and we knew that. And Arch Manning actually is probably a pretty bad example because it seems like he's almost as safe as anybody.
1: Yeah, he seems like he's going to be number one pick.
0: He probably will be. But most years, you don't have anything close to that.
1: Mendoza's not a guarantee this year.
0: Exactly. And that doesn't even take into account that you have to, quote unquote, beat out the other teams to get that record. You know, there's just so many variables that go into it.
1: There's some bad teams in the NFL, man. Yeah. I mean, way worse than the Steelers are. Like, it would have been hard to get to that point. It's hard to lose, or it's hard to win 3 games and get the top pick. It is.
0: Like, yeah, exactly.
1: Yeah, as easy as that sounds, all you do is lose. It's hard to do.
0: Yes. And
1: you're paying these guys millions of dollars on your team. You're going to go to them in the locker room and be like, take it off. You know, don't worry about this game. We want to lose. No. They're going to go out there and win. And even if, you know, they see the forest through the trees as a player and they're like, team building wise, it might be better for us to take a little bit of a step back this year. Then they get on the field and this offensive lineman's starting to shove them around. They're getting pissed off. They're like, oh, I'm going to throw them aside. I'm going to sack the quarterback.
0: Yeah, that's the thing, too, is the players, A, they're competitors. B, like, I've heard proposals from different sports about what's have the, like, a relegation game or whatever. And
1: like, the bottom two teams play, winner gets the number one pick. Yeah.
0: Yeah, they're things like, and I guess that would, in theory, play. But, like, A, it's their livelihood. B, like, they're competitors. To me, like, to think that somehow, and I get you can make roster moves and all that stuff. No one's ever necessary, but I mean, they're playing to, like, oh, we're gonna get better draft picks. They'll bring guys that are better than us. Like, I don't know. Like, the whole concept just seems all kind of weird to me. But I don't want to go down that road for sure, or you know, too deep. But it is Aaron Rodgers is here, and it's the best move for the 2026 Pittsburgh Steelers. And hey, if everybody agrees they can win 10, 11 games. Easy, right? That's not unreasonable in any stretch.
1: Well, let's start there when we come back. Is the team better around him this year? We'll pick up there next. It's Tom Offerman. It's Chris Adamski. 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
1: Rodgers is back, but what does the team around Rodgers look like? And I think, Chris, it is a better team than last year. And let's just focus on the offensive side of the ball, right? Because that's where Rodgers' bread is buttered. Defensively, maybe we have a little bit more of a debate because people are a little bit longer in the tooth, right? But then I come back and say, okay, but what if a Highsmith gets better again? Or what if a Joey Porter Jr. gets better again? Or Queens? And now we're talking about the defense, and I don't want to do that too much. Offensively, though, I don't think there's a question that they're better. And let's just start in the very obvious spot of weaponry, right? And their wide receiver room is night and day compared to what it was last year for Aaron Rodgers. Now, God forbid this happens, but if DK Metcalf has to miss sometimes for some self-inflicted reasons or because he gets injured, I don't think for the first time in 2 years that you have to wave the white flag before the game even starts because of Michael Pittman Jr. He can slide in and become a kind of a number one receiver for that game. Jeremy Bernard, I expect to hit the ground running this year and be an effective piece of that offense. I think Freiermuth, with the help of Mike McCarthy and that kind of game plan being installed, he will be more of an impactful force in more of a tight end role. Remember, they kept trying to be like, oh, we'll make the tight end a wide receiver. We'll make him kind of our de facto wide receiver, too. Now, no, we're just going to make him a really good tight end. We're just going to make him a very productive tight end. So if, God forbid, that top dog, that top piece gets off the board for an extended period of time or for a week or two, I'm a lot more comfortable in surviving. And it hasn't been that way for 2 years. When Pickens went down a couple of years ago, when DK got suspended, you knew crap was going to hit the fan on the offensive side of the ball, and it absolutely did. I mean, just look at what happened in the Cleveland game last year without DK on the field. Like, they went to Cleveland, and they lost because they had no weaponry on the offensive side of the ball, and that's pretty damn good defense that you had to go up against in Cleveland. So you look at it from the pass-catching perspective, from the weapons around him, it's definitely a better team.
0: Yeah, I definitely, like I said, the Michael Pittman thing, I still, I'm kind of in marvel that they got Michael Pittman for essentially nothing in a trade market like that, and to be able to add him to be a legit, it's kind of, when you look back at last year and think about because all those guys, I mean, I know Skronik's still here, but it, you know, and Roman Wilson's still here, but I mean, those were the guys that were, you bump them down two spots at very least, and probably even more here in terms of where they're at, kind of on the depth chart and hierarchy and everything like that. So those are two professional, number one caliber receivers. I think they're not, you know, we're not talking, but they both could be a number one at any given moment, and you'd be putting a credible lineup out there with them being the number one. So to have a DK Metcalf and a Michael Pittman Jr., guys that are veterans, have been consistent throughout their careers, durable throughout their careers, and you know, have high-end potential and have put up 1,000-yard seasons. I did that thing where they led their teams in yards from scrimmage. They were their best, you know, essentially their most productive offensive player on certain teams over the years. They each had at least one of those in the past. So that's by definition the number one receiver, by definition the number one weapon in an offense, things like that. So you see that in terms of just having that Pittman there. And I keep hammering the point home, and I probably should stop saying, because I say it on this show how many times, I've said it other places, write it, about how that one little, it was like a little sample size, a little incubator, a little bit of an experiment, a control group where, whatever reason, the Ravens remembered that they didn't bracket DK. They decided to man up on DK and play one-on-one on DK, and that was his best game by far. And the very first play, Aaron saw it. The very first play from scrimmage, he saw it and hit a big play to him. And then did it later in the game, too, for another big play. And that was just a little sample. You take that and extrapolate it to having a whole season where you have a varsity number two receiver or a varsity number three receiver. And the opposing defense can't, not going to have a choice but to do that to him on certain, at least some snaps, you know, whether they pick, you know, the whole pick your poison thing, whether they're going to do it. They're certainly not going to be able to do it throughout the entire game like they were whenever their other, the other people that had to scare them were, you know, no offense, Marquez Valdes-Scantling, Adam Thielen, you know, whether it be even a Calvin Austin or a Roman, like there's been upgrades there. So defenses cannot now go into it and afford to just sort of like, we're going to throw every resource we have at stopping DK Metcalf because he's the only one that scares us. They don't have that this year. So I really expect DK Metcalf to have a much more productive year this year than last year. And that's just one part, one piece of this, how this all works and going to make the offense that much better.
1: Oh, yeah. I think the offense is going to be absolutely better, and I think he's got a better running game behind him, too, this year than he did last year. Kenneth Gainwell won team MVP, of course. He was a solid running back, but I think Rico Dowdle and Jaylen Warren are certainly more of a complementary kind of one and two punch when it comes to the running back room. I think Warren and Gainwell kind of brought the same things to the table as each other. They were kind of, you know, their best strengths were each other's best strengths, where I think Dowdle and Warren have greater strengths in different areas. Dowdle's going to be that early down back, I think. I think he's going to be that first down guy, kind of that, you know, typical cliche between the tackles running the football player. And Warren's going to be more of that guy out of the backfield, that third down back, not pigeonholed to that role, but I'm just saying I really like how that room is kind of defining itself now. And now you have a couple of pieces, too, that intrigue you, right? Like Innan Heidenreich or someone like that, or a Wiegen. Or where do these pieces fit in somewhere as kind of like unique pieces of weaponry? And I just think that, you know, just looking at the weaponry alone, yes, it is a better team. Now, when you look at the offensive line, I think that is a little bit room for debate. They got more talent, obviously. They used their first-round pick on Maxi Honitor, and they used their third-round pick on Jennings Dunker. So they got more talent into that room. I think that your right side, for as long as it's still going to be your right side with Vatanu playing right tackle, is as solid as you could ever ask for around the league, one of the better right sides of the offensive line. But there is maybe the big kind of thing that makes you scratch your head and go, well, are they better? Is that left side of the offensive line, in his blind side. And I think that is a big factor for sure.
0: Yeah, and there's a lot to play out. And now we talked about, there's three options to start at guard. And depending on how you kind of look at it, there's three options to start at left. I mean, I guess you could still, no matter what, you say there's three options to start at left tackle, assuming Max right, you know, one would require somebody moving. And I guess that's sort of, to a way, then, you know, you have to go back to make sure right tackle is okay. But they have options, right? And you would hope, just by playing the numbers game, that one of those guys will step up, and whether it's Jennings Dunker I think that's kind of the hope. And, you know, you would think I would have the highest ceiling at this point, just going forward. And if it would be the best sign if the rookie comes in and just blows everybody away, then you really feel like you're cooking with gas and for the whole offensive line. And this, you know, to a point then left tackle too, you know, I guess the best case scenario would be Honitor blows people away and he has to start as a rookie because he looks so good, and then you can move Fautanu over. But yeah, those are your certainly your biggest question marks on offense. I mean, I'd still like to have another veteran receiver brought in, a fourth receiver kind of guy, or just sort of insurance in case Bernard is a rookie to, you know, whatever reason. I mean, it seems like he's, you know, a very plug and play ready receiver that's able to, you know, pick things up quickly, and that seems to be one of his strengths, that he shouldn't be a problem, but just in case, maybe just have a little more depth, and again in case of an injury or you know, whatever else might happen, somebody's not available, as we learn. So I'd still like to see that, but assuming everybody's healthy, the receiving core is good enough. Yeah, I don't know. Even if it's not an upgrade, you feel really good about your running back, whether you can argue whether to see, you know, Gainwell or Dowdle. If you want them to pick a bonus, oh, Gainwell's MVP, that's fine, whatever, but it's certainly not a weakness. I still think you feel really good about that position with those two guys there, no matter what. And, you know, you added, you know, we'll see how it works now at fullback, and if that's part of the, you know, I'm not going to sit here and say it's a big part of the offense, but Nowakowski adding a player like that, mm-hmm. and seeing, you know, there might be something you could use there a little bit too.
1: Or maybe he just lays a big block.
0: Yeah, well, that
1: too. Makes Myles Garrett not breathe down his neck for a half a second more, so he can hit Michael Pittman down the middle of the field. You know,
0: there's contribution there.
1: No doubt about that. We're going to keep this talk going when we come back, actually. Some more Rodgers talk. QB school's in session now with OTAs getting started. So let's talk about that. And let's talk about kind of the pecking order behind Rodgers now when it comes to the three quarterbacks that they have sitting behind him. Got schedule that we're going to get into as well later this show. So keep it right here. It's Tom Offerman and Chris Adamski on the Steelers Blitz on Steelers Nation Radio, a part of the Steelers Audio Network.
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1: OTAs are underway on the South Side. Today is the first day of OTAs for the Steelers, and this begets OTAs and OTAs. Then a mandatory minicamp pops up in there, and then there's another OTA at the end of mandatory minicamp. So it's kind of minicamp sandwiched in the middle of OTAs under new head coach Mike McCarthy. Things are different, but the one thing that stays the same, shockingly enough, is the quarterback position. As we said, for the first time in 5 years, you have a similar starter in week one in 2026, we hope, injury, you know, of course, aside, as you did in 2025 for week one. So Rodgers at OTA is expected to be there today. Maybe he's not, but he probably will be. But his participation, that, of course, is up in the air. Chris, we know in Sharpie, you can chisel it into like a stone tablet like they used to, the old philosophers, that he's QB1 on the depth chart. Like, there's no question about that. How that depth chart falls behind him, though, I think is extremely intriguing. And despite the fact that we have Aaron Rodgers in the fold, and so it kind of makes training camp from the quarterback position maybe a bit boring because we know for sure he's going to be the guy. Like, last year it was cool because it was like Aaron freaking Rodgers is walking down that, you know, that path towards the field at St. Vincent College. And, like, this is insane. It was surreal at times last year at training camp, right? Like, you would just have moments, like, in the middle of it where you're just like, Aaron Rodgers is throwing passes to Calvin Austin right now. What is going on out here? So there was that nature to it. Now we know who Rodgers is. He's been accustomed to St. Vincent for a year now. We know he's going to be the starter. But I still think there should be a ton of focus on that quarterback room in camp, because finding out how 2, 3, and maybe 4 falls on that depth chart is a big, big deal. One of the biggest deals for the Steelers at camp. And I know people were saying, well, don't you need to figure out your left side of the line first? Don't you want to figure this and that first? Aren't those bigger deals? Sure. But a backup quarterback is extremely valuable for a team that fancies themselves playoff contenders like the Steelers do. And I think it becomes even more valuable, Chris, when you got a 42-year-old who was probably going to miss at least a game. In fact, he did last year.
0: And it's interesting dynamic, too, because that's absolutely right. And that, I'm sure that's the way they look at it. And you want to make sure you have a good backup. But obviously the ramifications going forward are, because you have to, I mean, think about it in a weird kind of way of putting it. It's strange to say the most, because you go by the position and you go by the high profile nature of it. And I get it. Yes. You know, the left tackle and left guard. And I don't even know where else there's even necessarily at that point, you're kind of just, I mean, because defense is so fluid anymore in terms of who's the quote unquote starter. And it will be interesting to follow who takes what role and whether Ramsey's always deep or he's playing up with, if he's in the nickel or and whether, you know, those type of things. But in terms of, you could go down to say the third string quarterback, which is, it's funny to say almost, that's going to be followed more than almost anything during camp in terms of a lineup battle. And
1: wow, absolutely.
0: And I wonder if, and this all ties together, if they're both really good, then it becomes almost the second string, because then, you know, it's the whole thing about, I mean, keeping four quarterbacks, and if they're both really good, you can't really, I mean, if they're both good, you would think they're going to show up good in the preseason games and we're going to be buzz about them. There's going to be, you know, even videos from training, you know, whatever. Other teams are going to be like, oh, Will Howard's better than we, you know, had him on our draft board or whatever. So you can't really sneak one through the practice squad at that point.
1: Yeah.
0: Which would have to be Howard, the only one that you would even attempt that with.
1: Absolutely, yeah.
0: So then it's like, it becomes, do you feel, and this is a good sign for the team's future after this year, if you decide you're comfortable enough with one of those two, Aller or Howard, having to play a game in place of your, because you have to assume with every quarterback, particularly a 42-year-old, but you have to assume your quarterback's going to miss a game or two.
1: Yep.
0: You hope it's only one or two games. You almost have to bake that into your thinking.
1: If you're a contender and you don't bake that into your thinking, you're committing a bit of malpractice with your roster construction. Yeah. Because then Drake May, just to take a different example, he's out for a month. Well, if no one can keep you afloat and go 2-2 over that month, then a team full of contenders are going to look at you and go, why is this guy, we're not blaming him because it's not his fault, but why did you put him in that position why did you put Jake Browning in the position to back up Joe Burrow and have our season go completely to hell? Like, if Flacco was here before that, we probably would have stayed above water before Burrow came back. So It's a bit malpracticey for a contending type of team to just kind of, who cares about the backup quarterback?
0: Well, think about, the Broncos. Now, this is a weird, because
1: if they were in the AFC Championship game with someone a little bit better.
0: I know.
1: What if Jacoby Brissett was their quarterback?
0: The opponent scored, 13 points? Yeah. I know it was snow and all that stuff. But you get my, yes, if they had a...
1: Like a Brissett, an accomplished backup.
0: Yes, they'd be playing in a Super Bowl if they did. Now, and there's only so many of those guys. And Mason Rudolph's one of those guys, to be quite honest with you. You do feel good about that. So it's going to be hard to unseat him. But it's a fascinating debate, and I'm not saying anything that we don't know. Everybody hasn't talked about it for the past few months, or certainly since Drew Aller was drafted. In terms of, you have the two young guys, it's cumbersome to take four guys into a season. But you also don't want it. You want to leave yourself in. You want to have that Mason Rudolph. You want to have the guy that can go 2-2 or better in a stretch midseason, or have to play a playoff game or whatever. Way down the road here, I have to win a playoff game and get you advancing in the playoffs,
1: or even just get you out of a stadium alive.
0: Yeah,
1: like
0: that's
1: in the Bengals game when Rodgers gets hurt halfway through the game, he gets you out of a stadium alive with a win.
0: Yeah,
1: he allows you to bring him into the game in the offense. It doesn't hum exactly the same way. But it certainly doesn't miss that much of a beat.
0: So I think everybody knows Mason Rudolph is that, and that's, there's value to that. So you don't want to give that up. But I do think, of course, your best case scenario, if you're looking as a Steelers fan or Steelers future, is, wow, this Aller and Howard is blowing us away. Howard took this great second year's leap, and Aller, it looks like, oh man, maybe it was those Penn State coaches that ruined it. All of a sudden, here's this 5-star, 6'5", we thought would be a top 5 pick quarterback. We are just cooking here, and they're so good that we got to keep on the 53. And you know what? We like him so much that, yes, I know they haven't played a meaningful down in the NFL, but we feel that comfortable that they could. Then that's when you wouldn't be anything against Mason Rudolph. Hopefully, you trade him, put him in a good situation. Maybe you get a good draft pick or a decent draft pick for him or whatever. That's what you want. Now, that's a long way to get there, but that's something worth following. That's your best case scenario. And, that they both are so good in the preseason and in camp and practices or whatever. So, and again, I always go back to how Ben Roethlisberger, and this is a knock on him, but he took a lot of practices off late in his career. And it was, we're probably starting at age 30, let alone 40. You know what I mean?
1: Right.
0: That he would take off so many camp practices, there'd be a lot of reps to go around. And Rodgers last year, at least, whether it was learning a new offense, maybe this year, because of that situation of the young quarterbacks, maybe they go to him and say, hey, we're gonna put you off every third day because we want to give reps to these guys and see what we have. Maybe that's part of the calculus. And hey, you get to stay off your feet anyway. Maybe that's a legitimate, reasonable thing to say. Hey, you're 42 years old. Let's keep you off your feet every couple of days. We want you fresh for the season and want you,
1: Yeah, I think so too.
0: So I'm curious. It's a long way to get a new coach, of course, from our perspective, from Steelers' perspective, in terms of how he operates camp. But there's a lot going on with the quarterbacks. And I want to say it's really unique, but then I do remember, but this is a totally different situation. Everybody knew that at that point, Kenny Pickett was the quarterback of the future, right? It was a matter of time before he even passed Trubisky.
1: And then he came into 2024 as the quarterback.
0: Yes.
1: For camp and stuff.
0: But it was that rookie year.
1: Or 2023, camp.
0: 2022 even. Remember how big of a deal it was? Mason Rudolph was number two Kenny Pickett was number three for the first practice. It was like,
1: had to news. Earn it. Yeah.
0: And people they booed him when they booed Mason in the game. This is a different scenario for a lot of reasons, but it's more pronounced that we'll be tracking that as much as anything once we get to and again, I had that epiphany last year. I think it was sitting here in this chair when I was like, instead of looking at Rodgers as an impediment to that, I think one of the reasons they want him here is to foster. I think that they want him. It went so well with Howard last year that I think that part of the discussion was that. And I think Aaron is, I don't know if self-aware is the right word, but I think he wants that to be put. He wants, it would make him proud to see Drew Aller and Will Howard or both, one of them become a franchise quarterback and say, hey, I was, for the next 10 years, I was part of that.
1: I was a big part of that.
0: Yes. I think he.
1: With McCarthy's quarterback school, as he likes to call it, he had that quote with you guys, I believe at rookie minicamp, where he was like, three's all you need for quarterback school, but four would be really, really fun. Okay, but the fourth isn't a student. The fourth's kind of like the TA, right? Like the teacher's assistant. That's what Rodgers is going to be for these guys. It's like, hey, I was going to show you a bunch of tape of Aaron Rodgers' footwork anyway, Drew, at quarterback school over these next couple of weeks, but now I have Aaron Rodgers himself to take the laser pointer and say, I was so clumsy back at Cal. Now look at this 3 years into Green Bay. You know what I mean? He himself is going to be able to take you behind the curtain even more and say, yeah, Mike told me this and that. And so I went home and I strapped this to my foot and I put a weight on my leg and I did these kind of work. You know what I'm saying? So, like, he's another voice in that room to teach, to help foster those young quarterbacks at that quarterback school. And I think he certainly embraces that, or else he wouldn't come back. There was no way to not know that that was going to be the case, because the Steelers were saying out loud how his wisdom was going to be so valuable to impart that onto the younger quarterbacks. Last year, he had to do that to Howard, or didn't have to, but he chose to do that with Will Howard. So, like, he knew the deal when he came here, when he signed back, that that was a little bit of a part of it, that there was a little bit of a TA aspect to what this job was going to be. And I think over these next few weeks, Chris, that's really where you're going to see him, is kind of in that kind of more of a coaching kind of role. And I'm sure at some point in minicamp, he'll get under Frazier and take a couple of snaps just to get a little bit of the feel for it. And at training camp, that'll get ramped up a lot more. But I think he'll take more of a back seat in these next couple of weeks, Rodgers will. More of that teaching role. More of that, I'm just going to kind of sit back, and I almost said sit back and absorb, but, like, what is he going to absorb? He's the one that is, like, expounding all the stuff, and the other people have to absorb it.
0: Yeah, there's 4 weeks of practices, 3 days each, essentially, is what the OTAs and mini camp is next 4 weeks here. And, yeah, I would, again, it's my guess, and we'll know a lot more here in 24 hours, and know more by the end of this week, I think, in terms of that. Maybe not even, because he's showing up this week. But I would think that, yeah, he'll almost be in that role, kind of almost being the coach more than that. Maybe he is kind of out there, you know, again, getting his body physically ready a little bit more, and just sort of, you know, taking in more of the, making sure the offense, maybe doing some routes with some of the receivers, maybe, you know, Michael Pittman Jr., Jeremy Bernard, guys he's going to be throwing to, kind of, you know, develop that chemistry some for the season. But in terms of, you know, maybe a lot of the reps and things like that, devoting it a lot more to the rookies and kind of being that, you know, being a sounding board for those guys. We'll see how it goes. And that is something that is, again, something to watch here over not only these next 4 weeks, but obviously, you know, it's open to the public and training camp and everything. Everybody will be able to see it once we get up to St. Vincent College, which is only, what, we're approaching about the 2 month. We're probably at about, we're probably at about the 9 week mark, maybe.
1: Well, now that,
0: maybe 10 weeks.
1: Now that you know August 13th is the first preseason game, you can start to trace it back, right? You'd be like, okay, about two and a half weeks before that, 3 weeks before that is when training camp will open up. It'll be that July 25th, 26th, 27th range, 24th. It's always that kind of week in July.
0: I always have this theory. I wonder if teams campaign or coaches campaign to get a Thursday preseason opener rather than a Saturday.
1: You get two extra days of practice. Because that's the Steelers, right? Thursday, August 13th.
0: Yeah, and I feel like
1: Green Bay, correct? Green Bay here.
0: Yes, of course. So, yeah, was it Green Bay and the Jets?
1: Green Bay first, then it's the Jets.
0: Yeah, the two Aaron Rodgers.
1: Unbelievable.
0: Teams. Yeah.
1: He will not play in either of those games.
0: Yeah, so I don't think that was done with any sort of intent. But I don't know. I wonder if it will be on national TV as far as preseason games go, to have Mike McCarthy and Aaron Rodgers facing the Green Bay Packers.
1: The Green Bay one on Thursday is going to be on national TV.
0: And again, it'll be Rodgers in a ball cap, but it's still, there's still some sort of, you know,
1: McCarthy
0: to that. Yeah,
1: the McCarthy element
0: sure.
1: to it.
0: That's
1: sure.
0: there no matter what. So that's kind of interesting. But I always want, because I'm like, you know, I'm like, because I always thought it from Mike Tomlin's perspective. I'm like, is he going to the league office? Can we open on, we'll open when? You want to open on Tuesday? What on Tuesday Night Football? What's open on, you know, as soon as we,
1: give me a whole extra week,
0: like the
1: of
0: Hall of Fame game, I guarantee that, because he wanted the extra practices, and that's the way, I mean.
1: Well, yeah, the Hall of Fame game guys get like two extra weeks of training camp, don't they?
0: Yeah. Because you get, even the two extra, because that's just days that you aren't made up for later in the, you know, later in the, it's not like they, the Steelers have to give game, you know, practices back or anything like that. So I always thought that was kind of like they open up a little bit earlier, get two extra days up at La Trobe. Even like the people at St. Vincent, do they like two extra days here? I don't know how much they, the business, Sharky's is probably the league office saying, come on, two extra days.
1: Give us the days. Yeah. Camp is a couple of months away still, though. And one thing that you mentioned there, we were talking about the preseason. Rodgers doesn't play in the preseason, even if, you know, he had been here for 5 years, 10 years, whatever. It just hasn't been his thing. He hadn't played in the preseason last year. Didn't play in the preseason for the Jets 2 years ago after coming off of a... He didn't play in the preseason after coming off of an Achilles injury. Like, that's... When else are you going to do it as a veteran? So he ain't going to play a single snap, as far as I'm concerned, as far as his preseason is concerned. But that's a good thing this year. Like last year, I think there was some of us that were like, should he take a snap just to kind of get himself a little bit warm before that Jets game in week one? Nope, didn't need it. Ended up beating the Jets, and he played one of his best games against the Jets anyway. This year, I kind of like the fact that he won't be taking any snaps. Further drilling home your point of you need snaps from these other guys. You got to find out about the 2, 3, and 4 on your depth chart. So the more that they play in the preseason games is the better. So it's a good thing now that Rodgers is someone that will not be taking a single snap in preseason. All of those snaps go to 2, 3, and 4.
0: Yeah, I would think so. And I don't even know. I mean, you would think, as we, if we sit here today, and so much can happen, of course, the next 3 months until the preseason games start for sure. But I would think that they even would even limit Mason Rudolph's snap and, you know, playing time in the preseason. Maybe get him out there for, you know, a series each of the first, you know, kind of treat him like kind of like turn back the clock 15 or 20 years where the starters would play every preseason, you know, even Roethlisberger or you know, even veteran quarterback starters in the NFL would play a series in the first game, two series, and then or that third preseason game was like the half, and then they'd go back, maybe the fourth one they didn't play. Maybe, you know, to treat Rudolph, your number two, like
3: your starter.
0: Yeah, something like that. But I don't even think, I would think that, because at this point, I mean, Mason Rudolph's north of 30, and he's, what is his ninth year in the NFL?
1: How many stats does he need?
0: Yeah, I don't know how much, I don't know how much he needs even to, he's been in the, well, he's, I think the offense is different, but you get my point. He's been around. He knows what he, yeah, I would think that in an ideal world, they're like, especially they lost out on the organization, everybody lost out in seeing Will Howard in game action last year, and we're getting way ahead of ourselves at the preseason game, but I would think we'll see a whole bunch of Aller and Howard for sure.
1: I like getting ahead of myself a little bit, though. It's fun. I am a huge fan, too, when you have a young quarterback. Even if they don't have, like, big prospects to be somebody, like, if they're, like, a 7th-round pick, 6th-round pick, oh, wait, that's one of those guys here. I love giving them a game, right, in the preseason, yeah. And I firmly believe that Carolina, right, they always end with Carolina. The Carolina game last year, if I'm not mistaken, if it was or not. But the final preseason game.
0: Last year it was, but it kind of got away from it every year. But regardless, yes, under your point. Last year
1: final preseason game, if Howard was healthy, I bet that's Howard. You know what I mean? 60 minutes. Yeah. Just Will Howard football game. You're the starting quarterback for 60 minutes. Get us over this finish line. I'm a huge fan of that. You have two of those guys now, though. So maybe it's a split, right? Maybe it's like, hey, Drew, first half's yours. Will, second half's yours. Or vice versa in that last preseason game. Maybe, to your point, with Rudolph having the experience that he does, and we know Rodgers isn't going to play, Rudolph plays in that Packers game. He plays for, like, you know, a quarter or something. Then you switch it off. Jets game is Howard. Whoever the last game is Howard. Bills game is Howard.
0: Yeah, that, you know, and without
1: I'm a big fan of that with young quarterbacks. No, just go out there and play.
0: I certainly think that would be in play. We don't know what Mike McCarthy's thinking. There's a lot, again, a lot could happen, but if they had, I would think that that's an intriguing, just because, you know, to see how they react, how you can treat it more in terms of situationally, like a real game in terms of, because at that point, especially the third, you know, they're all going to be guys that I'm going to say you're worried about, you're not worried about injury. That sounds very callous and cold to say you don't care if they get hurt. But, you know, it means that there are guys that are fighting for roster spots too against the other teams fighting for roster. You could play like a real game, you know, call the timeouts, do your 2-minute drills, you know, really get situational with these young quarterbacks and see, okay, you know, here it is, you know, the fourth quarter, we're down by 4, and you're facing a 3rd and 8 here, there's 8 minutes left, you know, did you take the chance? Well, what's he do in this situation, whatever, you know, that type of thing, and really kind of give it a dress rehearsal. I like that idea and concept, yeah, and you know, you hope everybody stays healthy, all 4 of them. I mean, that's Omar Khan referenced that at one point. He's like, you know, he didn't say explicitly somebody gets hurt, but he's like, these things, I've been around enough, these things take care of themselves. It's here to worry about. We have too many of one position. Like, I've never been part of a team that has too many. You know, I think sometimes, like, again, defense, this is a totally different position, different circumstances. But last year, we felt really good about the defensive line depth, all these veterans they had, and then everybody got hurt. Mm-hmm. Oh, and that second line right. You talked about. And, you know, things may work out that way. And again, it's always good if those two guys, I mean, that's one of the things to look at for your future, because I feel like we know what Aaron Rodgers is going to be. We even know what Mason Rudolph is going to be. But watching the two young guys throughout the preseason will be something to, you know, hey, eyes are always on the quarterback, but even more so this year.
3: 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So we'll talk about the 2026 Pittsburgh Steelers schedule. Take a little bit of break from the quarterback talk for a second. It's Tom Opperman and Chris Adamski on the Steelers Blitz on Steelers Nation Radio.
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0: at the Southside today. Aaron Rodgers is there. We have confirmed that already today. So Rodgers is in the building. The Pittsburgh Steelers starting to put the plans together for the 2026 season, which we know how that season will unfold now because of the schedule being released last week on Thursday. Bit of an issue on Friday. Couldn't end up doing the show. Hated that because we had a bunch of schedule stuff to talk about. So we smushed that all into one segment here, and we talk about the schedule, Chris. And let's start with the opener against Atlanta and Pittsburgh. It's rare to have an opener in Pittsburgh. They did have one in 2024. So now it's kind of a weird thing where it's like two of the past 3 years they've had an opener in Pittsburgh. It's like shifting, right? The dynamic, when you look at it really zoomed in. But if you blow that up, this is only the second time since 2014 that they've been able to open up at home. And we talked about this a little bit before the schedule came out, and I actually predicted this one right.
1: You did.
0: Pat myself on the back, Atlanta. At home.

0: two out of three years now they're opening against the Falcons. They open up in 2023 is the year they open up at home.
1: In Atlanta.
0: They didn't score
1: a single touchdown and won the game.
0: Which, wow, you think about it that way, because I don't think they scored a touchdown against the 49ers, and that we don't want to talk about that home
1: they
0: opener.
1: They got obliterated.
0: Yes, that was not. Generally speaking, the Steelers have had, they went on a run there where they were had impressive opening wins, even on the remember, one at Buffalo, one at Cincinnati.
1: In dramatic fashions,
0: yeah,
1: too.
0: Yeah, I mean, that's right.
1: Blocked punt in that Buffalo game. T.J. Watt had a big strip of Josh Allen in that game. Minka Fitzpatrick blocked extra point in the Cincinnati. Well, he had the pick six, and then he had the block extra point.
0: Probably the game of his Steelers career. You look back at that. So yeah, having the I think back to that 2010 one where Mendenhall walked it off with a rushing touchdown back in the days whenever overtime was still sudden death. So it was. Back then, a rushing touchdown to end overtime was a lot more rare than it would be now, for sure. A long touchdown like that. So that was pretty. That was a memorable game. So yeah, getting Atlanta again early. They played the Falcons a lot. Now they've had that crossover game with the Falcons now a couple times. That the 17th game. So they feel like they played the Falcons a lot here recently too. And you know, it's a let's face it. If Tua would. The last game Tua started was at Acrisure Stadium against the Steelers, and he got benched. He might start again here in the next two games in a row, starting on the road against the Steelers. And the first one went so badly, he got benched and cut. Not really throw that one game alone, but you know what I mean.
1: Well, you know, when you look at the Falcons, they got a strong pass rush. Their defense is... No, I'm kidding. We're not going to absolutely break down the game. The safety in the secondary, they got the Terrell brothers now in defense. They drafted AJ's brother. It's going to be tough for the wide receivers. No, we're not doing that right now. Then you go to New England on the road after that week. Then the Cincy at Cleveland part. Right there. I don't mind going to New England in week two. There's a bit of a distracted football team right now up in New England. I don't know how fast they're going to get that train on the tracks. Also, I am completely circling them as Super Bowl hangover team this year. I mean, they're ripe for regression. You even said it yourself. Even if they didn't make the Super Bowl, you'd probably be like, they're going to regress this year big time because the schedule's tougher and they overachieved last year. And they got a bit of a Candyland walk to the Super Bowl when it came to the AFC playoff picture. So, I'm not worried about going to New England, but Cincy at home and then Cleveland on that Thursday night, that's a big early portion of that schedule right there. No, it's the division games.
0: Yeah, within 5 days there in early September, all of a sudden, I mean, if those go your way or they don't, I mean, to start out 2-0.
1: You want to hold serve against Cincy at home, right?
0: Yes. If you can do that, and I know that they've had trouble in Cleveland, so yeah, you definitely don't want to start out 0-2 in the division before you get out of September, right? I mean, anything's on the table. If you go 2-0, you feel really good. I mean, it doesn't even matter. You could start 0-2 against the Falcons and Patriots. But if you win those two, all of a sudden you feel like you're really
1: stabilize yourself.
0: Yes, exactly. Especially when the division games obviously are more important, and you know the Bengals, you know, will be in the division race, and Cleveland's a place you haven't won in a while.
1: So there's probably a good chance that both of those teams have two losses too. Then you know what I mean. Yeah. Even though you started 0-2,
0: yeah,
1: you probably
0: exactly.
1: Brought them down to your earth. The Cincinnati one, I think, is hugely important. Again, you want to hold serve against the contending team at home. But that short week in Cleveland, like, you almost want to bake a loss in there, right? Yeah. So, like, have yourself at 2-1, 3-0 heading into it so that you can absorb that loss pretty decently. Not trying to write them off and say that they won't win in Cleveland, but they haven't since Ben Roethlisberger hung them up. They have literally, it's gone since 2021. The last time they won in Cleveland, Ben Roethlisberger was the starting quarterback. He was the quarterback that had the most wins in that stadium for years and years and years and years until Baker Mayfield came along. It seems a little cursy, right? It seems a little like universal karma, right? That the guy who dominated them, the Ohio guy that they passed on, retires, and now the Steelers can't go there and get a win. So there's just a bunch of bad vibes, bad juju, bad aura when it comes to going to Cleveland, especially on a short week that, despite them clearly being the number four team in the AFC North, it's tough for me to not see the Steelers catch an L in this one.
0: Yeah, and the Steelers have only won once in Cleveland since 2017. To show how long ago that was.
1: Oh, my gosh.
0: The scoring opened that game with Anthony Ciccolo with a block punt recovery in end zone.
1: In 2017?
0: Yes, that was 2 wins ago for the Steelers in Cleveland.
1: So, like, you know, they haven't won here in a regular season game since 2001. Like, it's been almost two decades.
0: Tim Couch against Tommy Maddox.
1: It's getting close to three decades before a regular season. Now, playoff game, they won here. We don't count it. There were no fans. That doesn't count. They didn't have the fan base that they had to go through. When they got the fans, the Yinzers going absolutely nuts, Cleveland doesn't come here and win. But Chris, to your point, one time since 2017, that's starting to turn the other way as well. Like, it's not just like you never come here and win, and then we always go there and beat you too. No, it's a one for one now. It's a holding serve kind of deal. Like, the Steelers now are getting into a trend where we don't win in Cleveland either.

0: Yeah, that's the thing. And you know, there was the 1 year where everybody went 3-3 in the division. the one was about 20.
1: I was doing the schedule release show with Prezuda last week on Thursday night, and he said, "I just always start at 3-3." And then it's just like that's his base jumping off point. And he's not wrong. Like it is the division that has consistently kicked the crap out of each other for years.
0: Yeah, and if you go 3-3, it's not the I don't say it's a good. You want to be better than that, of course. But if you sign up right now and say we'll go 3-3 in the AFC North, I think you could deal with that and figure, you know, you're better off making hay outside of the division. You know, I think if you say 4-2, if somebody said give me 4-2 in the division, I would take that in a second and say okay, that's a good start. We're 2 games over .500 now. You know, let's take advantage of that of the NFC South and some of the other the schedule overall. Isn't bottom half of the league, 18th, 19th, however you want to put it. I looked this up just because I was curious about it, I got to find it again now, about home to the Bengals and then at the Browns, which do you think the Steelers are more favored as? Or what betting line is better for the Steelers? Like, I was curious, and it ends up... At Cleveland or home to Cincinnati, since those games are twice in five. And these are obviously silly.
1: You're leading me down a path here. I bet you they're underdogs at home against Cincinnati, aren't they?
0: They actually are, yeah. A 1.5-point dog.
1: And they're favorites on the road against Cleveland?
0: And they are favorites, yes.
1: See, that's not right.
0: Like, I know. I thought maybe they could be the same number. I don't know what the number was, but in my mind, it's kind of like the odds are almost
1: Cincy
0: equal.
1: Being favored at Akershire bothers me less than them being favored in Cleveland, to be honest with you. That's just bad handicapping.
0: Yeah. And obviously, it's 3-4 months ahead of time or whatever.
1: I love that we have lines.
0: I know. It is crazy.
1: It's like week 15. Steelers are a 2-point favorite against Baltimore. What?
0: Yeah, it's
1: the entire teams could be different.
0: I know.
1: By then.
0: We can look at week 18. You can make a bet on week 18 right now if you wanted to. But I was just in theory, just that 5-day stretch because of its, you know, the Bengals. It's like I don't know what to believe with the Bengals. It's kind of, I guess all the teams to a point. The Ravens, because it seems like Lamar, where is he at? And you know, the Ravens are still the favorite in the division. But I don't know what I'm.
1: They
0: gonna
1: are
0: see
1: the betting them. Favorite, but I think the Tom Opperman favorite is the Bengals right now. They had a better offseason than the Ravens did. The Ravens lost one of the best centers in football.
0: Yeah.
1: And Matt Ibuka, you know, they have this thing last month they came out and they're like, oh, he had a successful neck surgery. It's looking like he will play in 2026. That doesn't mean he's ready for training camp. And is he going to be Justin Matt Ibuka? Because that was the biggest problem with the Ravens defense last year. They didn't have the guy in the middle that could, you know, be that person that there was a ripple effect from, and it helped everybody else. Roquan Smith, linemen were getting off their blocks, getting to that second level, and burying Roquan Smith way too easy last year because there wasn't a big like Matt Ibuka in the front. And saying he's just a big plug is not doing it. Matt Ibuka is one of the best all-pro caliber defensive tackles in football. It's a massive blow for the Baltimore Ravens. He ain't going to be himself even if he does come back and play this year. And then you look at that very same position in Cincinnati and what they did to address it. Arguably the best at that position. Yeah. So I think that those two had off seasons where they kind of shifted as far as the power balance is concerned. And then you can say, well, they have Lamar in Baltimore. Well, they have the counter for that in Cincinnati at the quarterback position too.
0: Yeah, that's
1: one of the few teams that can say we got an MVP as well. I know he hasn't technically won it yet, but you know what I mean.
0: Yeah, and that's what, and it tied us back to get us back on the schedule again. The Ravens twice late in the season, which has become like just a tradition at this point. It's like the league just that's one of the first thing the league's AI computer does is like see where Ravens going to be in
1: first
0: December
1: time
0: later.
1: You see Baltimore will be 5 days before Christmas. That's not right. You need to play them earlier than that.
0: Yeah, but I mean, I bet you go back over the past decade.
1: I know.
0: How often that's happened now. I mean, it happened last year even. The first meeting wasn't 5 days before Christmas. It was December. So I would bet you that of all the Steelers Ravens games, how many were played after Thanksgiving? Let's put it that way. It's the final, 6 weeks of the season or so. I bet you we could go back and see the series now. When's the last time the Steelers and Ravens play? That's why I thought they might try to sneak in like an opener one of these years, a primetime opener, Steelers Ravens. Because I know the networks like Steelers Ravens, but it's like I think the networks like the specter of being snow or at least rain and just, you know, it's Steelers Ravens. It's got to be like, you know, mist in the air and got to be, you know, 45 degrees at the most. And I think that's part of why people like it into the football matches at that style of football and everything. But yeah, it's the Steelers Ravens. It always, and that, you know, depending on where things are, we've seen years where the Steelers benefited by the Ravens having things clinched. We've seen years Steelers benefiting by Lamar Jackson being injured, which happens a lot. You know, there's real football implications to that, I think, too.
1: Then we work our way through the schedule a little bit more. Indy at home. The stretch for around the Perry game. I like calling it Perry, too.
0: I like that.
1: At Tampa Bay. I don't have any problems leaving on the road to get to Perry. I saw some people maybe questioning that and saying, would you rather have a home game there? And then you can leave from Pittsburgh. I don't know when they're going to leave.
0: Yeah.
1: Like, I don't know when the plan is going to be.
0: Last year they didn't leave till later.
1: That's what I mean. They flew back from Foxborough to Pittsburgh and then left to go to Dublin.
0: Yeah.
1: Wasn't directly from Boston. But my point being, they were on the road last year, too. Like, they were on the road before their international game. They were in Foxborough, Massachusetts. So, team's pretty adept at handling that, right? As being on the road before a game like that. And furthermore, with the way luxury flights are, and like they jump on a plane, that Tampa Bay game's at 1, so they're on the flight by 5, right? 5:30. They're back in Pittsburgh by 7, and they're in bed by like 8:39. And then you'll probably have your normal Monday in Pittsburgh, and then Tuesday you probably jump across seas to get to Paris. So I think that nothing to worry about there. It's the other side of the Paris game that had me scratching my head a little bit more. The Steelers electing to not, because you can choose if you're an international team. Steelers electing to not take that bye week and instead pushing it to week 9, a couple of weeks later, they get Cleveland at home after the New Orleans Paris game.
0: Yeah, that's the part. If you think you're declining the bye, assuming, I don't know how easy it is and how you can, I mean, you can't handpick your bye week. And now there's so many international games. But so maybe they just kind of got, they're like, okay, you know, you kind of get, I don't know, luck of the draw, a better way of putting it, or lack of a better way of putting it. And if you say, we decline the bye after the, we're winning a different, then you get it the next week. So it's sort of the same effect in terms of when it's at on the calendar. So you didn't get the advantage of having it. If you said, you would say, oh, you know what? We know we're going to play the Ravens twice down the stretch, and they'll probably decide the division or at least have a big role in it. So we'd like to have that to buy as late as possible. So the league can't honor everybody's request in that sense. But so I wonder if that's the way it played out, which all indications are, you can request the buy after and they'll ran it. If they had to do it over, knowing they'll get the buy the next week anyway. You know what I'm saying? Like, there's really no, you didn't gain anything out of moving the bye, I guess is what I'm saying. Yeah. Move the bye to a different part before and I guess you could say, because then we'll get into, as you start reading, going down the schedule, that is certainly the roughest part of the Steelers schedule. You could say that maybe the bye isn't a good spot because you're getting rested up and maybe getting people healthy, whatever it might be, and refocusing for what is the gauntlet of your schedule.
1: Absolutely, that's the gauntlet. One last note on Cleveland, though. Hate doing this because it's the NFL. Don't want to assume anything. Yeah. But Cleveland at home is pretty much an assumption there. Like, Cleveland on the road, you assume that they might lose that game. You can assume that they're going to win the one against Cleveland.
0: It's crazy how different it is,
1: Again, you don't want to treat it that way where it's like, well, it's kind of a bye. You kind of get a bye after the Paris game because it's Cleveland then a bye, so you get two byes. You got to deal with Myles Garrett. I mean, that's not going to be easy. You got to deal with Schwesinger. You got to deal with one of the better defenses in football. But at the same time, you just don't lose to Cleveland at home. So even if it is a bit of a slog, even if it is a disgusting kind of game, not a walk in the park kind of game, you're, based on recent history, you've got a 99.9% chance of going into the bye on the win after that Cleveland game. So I'm not comfortable with them having a game right after Perry, but I'm extremely comfortable with the team that it was chosen. I mean, I couldn't have handpicked a better team.
0: Yeah, and that's what it's your weakest
1: team on the schedule, yes, too, right? That's fair to say.
0: I mean, especially having them at home. I mean, Tennessee, you could argue, I guess, but
1: they at least have something at the quarterback position.
0: And
1: Cleveland is probably going to start Watson.
0: And I guess I termed it earlier that it was an advantage to play the NFC South, and I think it is. But the NFC South doesn't have an absolute we know is going to be a pushover team either. Like you'd rather play the NFC South in a rotation than NFC West, certainly. But you play the NFC West, you feel really good you're going to beat the Cardinals, right? All four of those NFC South teams, I think, can get you, especially on the road. So I'm just going through now again, going with all the odds to confirm all what we just said, that's the quote-unquote easiest game for the Steelers. And they're six-point favorites to the Browns at home as we sit here now. And yes, I mean, I'm sure there's nobody else that they're a bigger favorite against all season long.
1: No, I think the Browns are the worst.
0: If you're going to have that.
1: Tennessee's a good call, though, because the Browns' defense is good. And you know who's a sneaky bad team? Is Atlanta. So to keep an eye on Atlanta being a sneaky bad team this
0: sneaky
1: year.
0: Sneaky bad team. I feel like Atlanta's, I mean, Atlanta played well
1: sneaky
0: down the stretch.
1: Sneaky good team, maybe. Oh.
0: I feel a little more afraid. But the quarterbacks don't scare me, so. Not at all, to that sense.
1: Actually, Tennessee's got the one quarterback that scares me more than any of them. He hasn't accomplished anything, but there's talent there still.
0: Yeah, that's a good point.
1: All right, let's get to that stretch after the bye.
0: Yeah.
1: That's 6 weeks straight of just hell for the Pittsburgh Steelers. At Cincy, at Philly, Denver Black Friday, Houston Sunday Night Football, at Pittsburgh, at Jacksonville Monday Night Football, then your first Baltimore game the week before Christmas on December 20th. I mean, that's a gauntlet. I see people saying it's unfair that the Steelers got this. Well, the Steelers were playing a tough schedule anyway. One of the tougher in the league. You win your division, you play tough teams. So there was going to be a stretch that was bad no matter what. And I'm sorry, it's hard for me to ever really fully complain about a schedule and actually mean it. But there was one time when I think that it was warranted, and that was a couple of years ago when they played three games in 11 days. Then you could have complained about getting screwed over by the NFL and the schedule. But this, I got no problem with this. This is just a team that won its division last year playing some damn good football teams on their schedule.
0: And it was crazy because we do this little exercise and be a little honest, just a little, because all these teams aren't going to be what we think they are. Like, we're all worried about it. And
1: yeah,
0: like
1: Jacksonville regresses, right?
0: That brutal stretch.
1: CJ Stroud's hurt.
0: Yeah. One of the things that, or maybe, and I don't think that's the case, the Browns all of a sudden get, you know, whatever. Deshaun Watson finds a fountain of youth.
1: The team for me is Tennessee there.
0: Yeah,
1: Cam Ward puts it together.
0: I kind of wanted to say that, but we just talked about it, so I kind of left. But yeah, you're right. That's the one that you do the magic mark. Tennessee W.
1: Oh, we're at week 17, and all of a sudden they're 10-6.
0: Yeah, like, exactly.
1: Wow, how did that happen?
0: That's certainly out of. But it's crazy how you mentioned that 11-day stretch of three games and how it
1: now, that was getting screwed over,
0: and it played out exactly because that they remember they were 10-3, and then that stretch. Torpedoed the whole season, and it was. And it's playing at Philadelphia, a Super Bowl team coming off the Super Bowl. That was the year they came off the Super Bowl. Yes,
1: and then they were going to win it. Yes,
0: yeah, and then,
1: they were on their way to winning the Super Bowl that year.
0: And Baltimore on the road, and then Kansas City
1: at home on Christmas. Yeah, on a short
0: the Chiefs
1: week,
0: at the peak of their powers, and they're 14-3 that year, and so that. And then, with the Bengals, it didn't mean anything at that point. So it ended up playing exactly how you thought. And I also think this is two things. It's a show of sign. Well, first of all, more importantly, I guess, or more globally or big picture, the Steelers brand and what the Steelers mean in the league and how much people like the Steelers and like to watch the Steelers. Because all these games, when you're playing late season stretches like this, that means the TV networks pulled their magic and waved their billions of dollars and said, hey, we want these good matchups late in the season. And so that's a sign the league believes the Steelers are going to be good. And you see the window, not only are they against good teams, but I know the 425 isn't technically an exclusive game, but it's pretty much an exclusive game this Sunday for, there'll be I'm sure it'll be like Raiders, Cardinals, or, there'll be two West Coast teams playing against you, but nobody's going to be watching that except in those markets. So you got a Sunday night game, you got the 425 CBS, which will be, Nance and Sims, or Sims, wow. Nance and Romo. Phil Sims, what a throwback. And then, of course, the Black Friday game, its own standalone game. Then you got another Sunday night game and the Monday night game. These are all games that people are going to be watching. You emerge from that gauntlet. And part of it still is then the Ravens when you got to play them, and which you know how important those games always are in December. So that's going to be part of the season to watch. I mean, that's what makes it fun, and that's why it's been, and again, I think that's, it's not a coincidence anymore. It is, it goes back to TV and the Steelers being a high profile team that people expect to be in the playoff race every year. They put these big games against good opponents around Thanksgiving, after Thanksgiving. So it seems like every year I'm saying this, the Steelers need to bank wins early on.
1: Yes.
0: That they need to be, that you don't want to get off to a 2-4 start or something like that. And then you have to climb out because it ain't going to be easy to climb out of a hole with this schedule.
1: Not at all. We come back, we'll put a bow on the show today, talk about what we expect out of OTAs. All that fun stuff next on the Steelers Blitz on Steelers Nation Radio, part of the Steelers Audio Network.
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2: 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John Stallworth.
9: I often ask myself, and even ask guys I play with, you know, about the Steeler-type player. Did we draft those type players, or would they come into the environment and become immersed in an environment and it becomes a part of them? I don't know which one it was, but I think that the fact that we blended so well together as a team, that we went through some difficult times as a team, helped us. You know, people look at those years that we won the Super Bowls over that 6 or 7 year span, they think everything was all rosy, but we had issues. We were just tight enough, close enough to get through that. We had the leadership and on the field and within the coaching staff to get over things like that, to get through those difficult situations. When you play, you don't think about history. You think about today. You know, what you got to do today. You don't think about what's going to happen after you're gone, how this team is going to be looked at, or how you're going to be looked at years from now. You think about today and doing the job you have to do today and being the best you could possibly be today. I was drafted in the fourth round, and I got a phone call, I think from Myron Cope, to tell me I'd been drafted by the Steelers. And Myron asked me a few questions, and that was it. I mean, there was, you know, I hung the phone up, and I called my mom and told her I'd been drafted. Looking back on it, kind of comical that it would be Myron Cope that gave me a call.
10: And right down the middle of the field went John Stallworth.
9: The personal relationships, I think, stand out in my mind more than anything. Those relationships built with teammates and friends and things that you grow from and you learn from, those are the big moments. Those are the times that when I think back over 14 years in Pittsburgh, those are things that readily come to mind.
2: The Steelers Legend Series on SNR.
1: Are underway down in the south side, and obviously the quarterback stuff is intriguing. Rodgers' presence alone is intriguing, but there's definitely some other storylines that you got to keep an eye on when it comes to these OTAs. And I think at the top of the list is the unit in front of the quarterbacks that's protecting the quarterbacks, the offensive line. And you can't really tell how good the offensive line looks because they're not in pads and they're not actually hitting, but you can at least tell what their idea of the configuration of the offensive line is going to look like. So on Wednesday's episode, we'll definitely be able to get into this more as we've seen a couple of practices up close and personal, but that to me is probably the main takeaway that you can get is that you're going to see a first team offense break the huddle and you're going to be able to go left to right and see what the line looks like.
0: Yeah. Then that's, you know, you don't want to take too much of, just like I talked about rookie camp. I don't want to read too much into,
1: because rookie was Dunker at left guard and Ihana Choi at right tackle.
0: Yes.
1: And now the starters are back.
0: Yes. And now the starters are back. And I thought it was notable that they didn't switch back and forth. There's no, you know, that to me is a early, very early signal that Dunker is going to be given a chance to win this left job. And of course, your first round pick is notable what side he lines up on and how, you know, that's his future for Ihana Choi is right tackle, or at least that's the way they envision it as we sit here now. And that also, to me, makes it all the more likely that they're open to, if not projecting, moving Fatone to the left side. And somewhere on that spectrum of, like, that's the plan to, we're at least open to that being part of the plan. I think you don't put your first round pick there if somebody is locked in. If they thought Fatone was going to be a right tackle for a decade, you wouldn't put your first round pick at right tackle for rookie minicamp, is the way I look at it. So, but yeah, now the veterans will be there. And again, it's the first OTA. You can't read too much into it, but it's all we got right now. And yes, I'm curious to see. I imagine default wise that, I guess, I don't know what the default, I would imagine, I guess Spencer Anderson, by virtue of being the incumbent holdover on the roster and the incumbent, you know, backup to, say, Amalu at left guard, would be sort of the keeping things the status quo, I guess. Although there's new coaching staffs, you never know how that might go. So, you know, to me, it would definitely raise eyebrows at the first team, if Dunker's out there the first team, like, holy cow, the rookie all of a sudden, like, that would shock me.
1: That's the one. And again, you know, it's a podcast format right now, so egg on my face if this already happened. Yeah. But I would maybe think Dunker, they break that first team offense and he's still there at left guard. Yeah. I'm not sure about Max on the right tackle spot.
0: Yeah, because, I mean, you have to, at that point, you're saying you're moving Fatone already, which to make that decision, and maybe that's on the table, they make that decision already.
11: And if you're going to do it, do it. Right?
1: Yeah, let's get as much runway in front of him to be a left tackle.
0: That's true. It's definitely, I mean, that would be.
1: If that happens today, that's.
0: Yes.
1: Flooring, I think.
0: Yes, then that's big news. That's definitely either one of those things happening. Because, again, it's easy to always have the veteran. And it's not even like there was a criticism of that. But the first prep, we're talking OTAs here, right? And there's a form of a little bit of, like, you have to, like, it's OTAs. I mean, even I wasn't even OTAs in this format in 2010. Remember, Pouncey being the starting center the first day of camp was a big deal at that point. That was big news that the first snap of Latrobe. Now we're going to have OTAs and mini camp to get a little bit more of a picture that I guess they had mini camp back then. I don't know. It doesn't matter what they had in the pre-2011 collective bargaining agreement. But even having a rookie, and that doesn't mean a rookie won't. I mean, remember Fatone wasn't. Fatone was about as ready-made rookie as they've had, and even he wasn't taking the first team off the very first day of camp. And by, you know, week two or three, didn't take that long. What was that? Was that till Chooks he beat out? I don't know. I can't keep all these straight.
1: He beat Chooks out. Yeah. Chooks was on the right side, and then ended up pushing Broderick to the bench.
0: That's right.
1: He ended up getting hurt.
0: Yeah, that's right. They tried a game where they split reps, and Broderick was. What a time to be alive!
1: I mean,
0: in Denver.
1: Maybe you see that out of Ihana Choi this year, we'll, or a Dunker this year, that they just kind of, from the beginning, you're our number one guy, or very early on, you're going to be our number one guy. But me has a feeling that Dylan Cook might end up at the starting left tackle to start things off here, with Fautanu staying on the right side. But I do think Dunker is going to find himself on the field as that starting left guard. I just, gut feeling tells me that that's the way that they're going to go about this. Defensively speaking, you're not going to see Patrick Graham implement the Steelers defense out there in OTAs, but you might see some lining up of TJ Watt elsewhere than you're used to. Maybe Herbig, Highsmith, and Watt are all on the field together for a couple of looks that you didn't see last year. The deployment of the secondary, you got a lot of pieces back there now. Where's Ramsey lining up? These are things that you can definitely take away from the defensive side of the ball in these OTAs.
0: Yeah, I think so, especially because you don't know kind of how it's going to shake out. Ramsey's the biggest.
1: Ramsey's probably the biggest chess piece. Where's he going to be?
0: Yeah, because you could, you know, you make the case now that you have two other very high caliber that you've invested in and have track records in Elliott and Brisker at safety.
1: Yep. Those are starting safeties right there.
0: And you have two starting corners. I mean, and this is all PFF, whatever. I keep seeing the slight stat, the stat cited.
1: Wow. Nice.
0: About how by the grades and by opposing passer rating that both Jermell Dean and Joey Porter in the top five of the league last year in terms of opposing passer rating against when they're covered. So, it's curious where Ramsey will go, and I think we'll see that that's something you can probably glean at least what their early idea is. And I mean, it can't be modified, and it's not a work in progress. They're probably still experimenting. I'm sure they're still experimenting at this point of the year, but at least see their early vision of what they see.
1: And where are the depth pieces breaking into the secondary too? Because something I'd love to talk. No offense to you.
0: Oh,
1: I'd love to talk to Matt Williamson about something like this.
0: Yeah, no.
1: But you'll agree with me. Like, they might have one of the best depth speaking rooms at cornerback in the NFL, especially when you add Dalen Everett to the equation. Like, Asante Samuel is going to be your third, fourth guy. Everett's going to be your fifth, sixth guy. Eccles is still there. They're deep.
0: Yeah.
1: And so I'm intrigued to see how does the defense splash some of those guys in, because they got to play. Like, Samuel's going to play. Eccles is going to play at some point.
0: That's what, I mean, they went out and signed the best cornerback on the market and the free agent market whenever they very plausibly, and, you know, we might have been like, well, we wouldn't have really batted an eyelash if they said, okay, they're going to roll the ball out there and Samuel and Eccles are going to play,
1: Porter, Samuel, Eccles in the slot.
0: Yeah.
1: We drafted this Everett kid. We were saying that's a good cornerback.
0: Exactly. It would be a very varsity level cornerback. And they went out and you add to that, again, the top cornerback in the free agent market. So, it's curious to see what the roles will be, how that'll shake out with those guys.
1: We will have a lot more information as far as OTAs are concerned on Wednesday after a few practices are in the books. Until then, enjoy some of the social media stuff that you get leaking out there of pictures of Rodgers, and they're wearing their helmets now on the field. So it's certainly an exciting time to be alive for Steelers fans. For Chris Adamski, I'm Tom Opperman. This has been the Steelers Blitz. We'll talk to you Wednesday on Steelers Nation Radio, part of the Steelers Audio Network.
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0: Nation, and welcome to a new week. It's a Monday here on The Drive. Wes Schuler, Matt Williamson with you for the next 2 hours. The sun is shining, Matt. It is pushing 90 degrees here
1: like
0: today.
1: Summer out there.
0: In Pittsburgh. I love it. It's about time we see some sunshine after a long, dark, and cold winter. And we also had the first day of OTA's practice, where, Matt, a lot has transpired since we last talked on Thursday.
1: It seems like it's been like 3 weeks since we got together. It's crazy.
0: When I had Friday off, my sister's college graduation, big shout out to my sister Grace, college graduate. I told her to stay forever and don't grow up and get another degree or get your master's or something. But we were off Friday, and so I figured today would be a heavy schedule observation show. I haven't, this is the first time we've been on a microphone since the schedule was officially released Thursday night. But over the weekend, Matt, some bigger news. I think the biggest news that we had been waiting for, certainly. I think you and I this entire offseason all thought that this was the inevitable conclusion. Albeit with one or two maybe speed bumps in the road along the way that made you pause and think for a second. But it is done. It is dusted. Aaron Rodgers' one-year contract is back with the Pittsburgh Steelers.
1: Yeah, and again, I don't think any of us should be super shocked, and we've kind of approached the season as this was going to be the case. Part of me, it's kind of like our ref conversation, is happy we just don't have to talk about it anymore.
0: Same.
1: You know, I mean,
0: same.
1: To me, that's really the biggest relief of it all. It's just, it's finalized. But I will say the last couple of weeks, you know, you get that weird tag that no one had ever heard of, and there were some rumblings that Arizona might be calling, and, there were some deadlines that passed. Some thought he'd be signed by the draft, et cetera. But it feels a lot like last year, where he signed right before, there's like this time of year, right around, right before OTAs and minicamps. And that's when helmets go on, and they don't pit or anything, but you actually do football stuff, and so he jumped on board right before that, and I think it's great. I mean, I was a proponent to bring in Willis or something along those lines, but there's not a ton of options. I'm really interested to see him with Pittman and, you know, a lot of the same guys, but in the second year, Freiermuth and Metcalf and Washington, as well as the Bernard and those guys. And I think an improved O-line. I expect the offense to be better. Him and McCarthy's relationship can't be forgotten or understated as well. But to me, the number one thing, or there's two really good things about it, is I think he's just such an amazing influence on the two young quarterbacks. And I really wanted that overlap to happen for the best development of Howard and Aller. And if you're to play a game tomorrow, I think he's your best chance to win that game.
0: No doubt.
1: You know?
0: Realistically.
1: Yeah.
0: Barring, you know, one of those two young guys flying out of the gates, or Mason Rudolph suddenly playing the best football of his career.
1: Yeah, right.
0: You're right. I think all those things, I think we were all on the same page with those. The opportunity cost, and you bring up the name Malik Willis, and that was a discussion that we had had when the season was over before free agency opened, pardon me.
1: It just intrigued me.
0: And to be fair, though, there weren't a ton of those intriguing options, right? It was like Malik Willis. It was like Kyler Murray. I mean, there wasn't a plethora of intriguing options there at that position.
1: Or in the draft.
0: Right. Exactly right. Unless you were picking first overall and able to nab Fernando Mendoza like the Raiders did.
1: Like, I'm starting to dig into fantasy pretty heavy now, and I'm really targeting Kyler Murray, but I still didn't want him to be a Steeler. You know, I mean, I think he might have a really good year, and people might be like, man, the Steelers should have jumped on that while they could have. They could have solved their problem. Like, he wasn't for me as an NFL level. He is on a fantasy level.
0: Sure.
1: That's a different world.
0: Big difference there.
1: Right.
0: Big difference. And so with that, I'm with you. I mean, you kind of balance the opportunity costs, right? Of what if you went with somebody younger? What if you went a different direction? What if you took a flyer on a Kyler Murray or a Mac Jones or a Malik Willis or whatever the case may be? The other side of that, though, is what you just alluded to. None of those guys were going to be as much of a learning tool, as much of a potential just watch and observe and be mentored by a guy who's going to walk into the Hall of Fame, a Super Bowl champion, a four-time MVP, one of the best to ever do it. We're not being hyperbolic when we say that.
1: No.
0: A lot of times in this era, Matt, it drives me nuts. Everyone's a legend. Everyone's a GOAT. Oh, everyone's
1: sure.
0: the...
1: Right.
0: Aaron Rodgers actually is. He's on the short list. It's not an exaggeration with him like it is with so many people.
1: Mm-hmm.
0: And to me, for all the different, and we'll get into tweets an hour or two and YouTube comments like we always do. And some people love this. Some people think it's just kind of dragging your feet and wasting a year.
1: And some people are like, oh, it's more money than last year, too. It's like, it's not your money.
0: And we can get to all that.
1: Yeah,
0: but wherever you're at on that scale, wherever you're at on that, you know, you love it, you hate it, you're somewhere in between, you're lukewarm, whatever the case may be, I think this is the best possible outcome, again, within the realm of realism.
1: Yes.
0: For Drew Aller and Will Howard.
1: Agreed. And it brings me to Aller a little bit. So I wasn't thrilled with the pick when it happened. I did not give him a great report pre-draft. But... learn to think as those around you think. And I think they are very, very excited about him. And I understand why. And I know rookie minicamp is so far from beating the Ravens in week 12 or whatever, of course. But I do think they have a big plan in place with a talented dude. And they're going to break him down from the guts and studs and rebuild the house.
0: Factory reset.
1: And I think that's the best approach. And they really have something in mind here. Now, I'm not saying that he is a first round value, you know, Aller. And again, I did not have a first round grade on him for sure. But I always say this about first rounders, no matter who the organization is or when the Steelers took Pickett. Raising a quarterback, it takes a village to raise a quarterback. It just does. And if they're going to raise Aller properly, I think Rodgers being around is as important as anything we've mentioned in his development. You know, if he can be the answer, I'm open to the idea that it's possible. I think having Rodgers there makes that a much easier path, or you know, for him.
0: Totally.
1: Yeah.
0: And I think you can have the same conversation for Will Howard.
1: He can. I just don't know if his ceiling's as high.
0: Yeah, you know? Absolutely. And so that's in this whole ecosystem of Rodgers' reaction. I think that's the thing that I like most is what it means for the young guys, what it means really. And, you know, you in kind of your opening thoughts mentioned an improved offense. So, you know, you talked about the addition of Michael Pittman and
1: I think his cast around him is a lot better than it was.
0: And I also think that will continue with Aaron Rodgers, with a veteran back there who, you remember last year, at the start of the year, he was talking about, like, wow, it's great to have Zach Frazier. I'm normally the one who has to kind of be the brains of the operation behind the line of scrimmage. He, for a second-year guy, is so advanced with that stuff and so comfortable with that stuff already. I think that continues to help Zach Frazier hopefully turn from a star into a superstar.
1: Yeah.
0: Mason McCormick, Troy Faltanu, all these young pieces on the offensive line. Yeah, it's huge for the quarterback room to have Aaron Rodgers around.
1: Those guys may never hit. The quarterbacks.
0: Exactly right.
1: The old linemen better hit, some of them already have.
0: The offensive linemen better hit. Yeah. Some of them already have. And again, I think we can see a lot of them already being good players borderlining on stars.
1: Yeah, yeah.
0: But if they're going to
1: turn... You can see stardom in their future.
0: But if
1: you
0: they're
1: can...
0: going to turn into bona fide all-pro, Pro Bowl, stars, best offensive line of the next 5-10 years, I think Aaron Rodgers can have a big hand in that as well.
1: Without a doubt in my mind. I mean, for even just the off-the-field stuff of how to be a professional and how to last in this league, let alone all the smart things that he can do. And I do think Rodgers is immensely talented from the neck up and immensely impressive.
0: He's one of the best ever.
1: And maybe the best ever. Peyton Manning level, you know, he hasn't gotten the credit in his heyday because he was so athletic and the crazy arm angles. You don't think about the mental stuff. But I also think it took some adjusting for the team to get used to Aaron, too.
0: Well, that's a great point.
1: You know, and now year two, Frazier knows exactly what he wants. Freiermuth knows exactly what he wants. Metcalf was used a lot different than he was in Seattle. You know, he ran a lot of goes and a lot of deep stuff. I mean, I know that it's a new coaching staff with a new offense, but the same quarterback's going to demand you run this route this way, or you pick up for the blitz this way, or, you know, those type of fine details that he is so on top of.
0: You don't need Rosetta Stone to translate anymore. You're speaking the same language.
1: Yes, and I've said this before, too, and I don't know this for a fact, just kind of my hunch and being around the team, that the former coaching staff and his teammates from a year ago, I think by about week 10, 11, 12, he started to whip them into shape as opposed to the other way around.
0: We saw we saw a lot of that.
1: Yeah, you know, just kind of, this is how, you know, this eventually, I think he comes in and everyone's like, wow, we're all staring at Rodgers. That's the legend, blah, blah, blah, blah, blah. But then he's got some quirky ways of doing things. And I think eventually, as the season wore on, it just got to the point where everything he said was right. And he proved that I'm not even going to question this guy anymore. He's just right about everything. That doesn't mean he can run like he used to, or, you know, I mean, he's still an older player. Sure. But I do think his knowledge is super important in this whole equation.
0: Yeah, big time. It absolutely is. And we saw that. You're right. We saw that, I think, play out down, particularly down the stretch of the regular season when he was really comfortable and it felt like they were all on the same page.
1: He's not correcting people. You sure ran this route. You know, they started to get it.
0: Yes.
1: You know?
0: And even with some of the stuff on the sidelines, even at times with Mike Tomlin, and Arthur Smith, and him kind of barking out, this is, you're not doing it right. We got to do this. We got to get the call in quicker. We got to change this.
1: Right. I think he coached them up as much as the other way around, if not more.
0: And if you don't think that stuff's happening behind the scenes too, with his teammates, with the younger guys,
1: right.
0: That's, I would imagine it's even more free flowing behind the scenes when there's not 30,000 HD cameras around and 70,000 people in the in the stands. And so that to me is again, I think even if you're someone who hates this and you think you're not winning the Super Bowl this year with a 42-43 year old quarterback, mm-hmm. you're just kind of dragging your feet for a year,
1: spinning your wheels, like spinning your wheel, just on, another year
0: on this. A hamster wheel of another quarterback who was once MVP level Super Bowl winning great, but isn't quite that guy anymore. Mm-hmm. And I'm not saying that those people are crazy. I'm not saying that those people
1: are
0: wrong.
1: A point. Yeah.
0: They absolutely have a point. And maybe we'll get into some of the downside or some of the concerns is probably the better way to put it here as we roll along. But for me, man, you and I were fortunate to see it in small, very small spurts last year, but times like OTAs and mini camp, times like training camp where just in between drills, he's going around and he's talking to Will Howard. He's talking to Mason Rudolph. He's talking to Tom Arth. He's talking to Pat Freiermuth. He's
1: so deliberate with every second he's on that field.
0: Everything. And as you and I have kind of peeled back the curtain a little bit too, in every aspect of his life there with the team, like there'd be times you and I would be sitting in the cafeteria at training camp and he would walk in and he would kind of stop and he would look around the big cafeteria and he'd be like, I think I'm going to go sit with the wide receivers today.
1: Yeah.
0: And he'd stop.
1: Nothing seems like an accident.
0: Nothing. Stop the next day and he'd look around for 20 seconds when he entered the cafeteria and I'm going to go sit with the tight ends coach today. You know? It was all, you can tell he has done this for so long. He's been so successful. There's a formula. He sticks to it. He believes in it. And there have been results. They might not be the ultimate. We want to open up a Super Bowl window again and find our next franchise quarterback results. Right. But there is still a ton of good and a ton of benefit that comes with this.
1: Yeah, and again, I think he also gives you the chance to win the most games this year, whether that results in hoisting another Lombardi or not. Probably won't, but that's true for 31 of 32 teams as well. Brady did it with the Bucs. I don't know that Brady's that much different in terms of their career accomplishments. Mm-hmm. Now, again, that's unlikely. I'll be the first to admit that. But I think what people hold against this situation, the ones that are the detractors, and this isn't Rodgers' fault. Hypothetically, let's think a 42-year-old Rodgers replaced Ben the year he left. If there wasn't those 5 years in between, there wasn't the Russell Wilson experience. You know, there
0: the Mason Rudolph three game win streak to get you into the playoffs.
1: Right. I mean, the move in itself, if there's not a first-round franchise option, I understand. Just the fact that it's gone 5 years in a row now or whatever without finding the next Ben can get held against him, which he was elsewhere. I mean, he was busy doing other stuff. Yeah. You know what I mean?
0: Yep. No, it's a lot to it's a lot to digest.
1: It is.
0: It certainly is. But what we do know...
1: But I think this has been the plan all along, folks.
0: To get back to where we started, there were some bumps in the road this time around. There were some reports and some articles and some tags and things like that that we hadn't seen last year.
1: And I don't even know how much I believe that now. because the day he signed was the day before they go on the field.
0: It's a great point.
1: Yeah, you know, like
0: just like it, just
1: like it last year.
0: Well, I guess like, last year was a week in because it was the optional week first, but still.
1: It was OTA week. It was, you know, it was mini camp week.
0: Exactly,
1: you know, it
0: was that, exactly right.
1: And I just, again, everything he does is deliberate. I don't think this was, maybe this was his plan all along.
0: In fact, I would honestly be surprised if it wasn't.
1: Yeah, I doubt he just kind of, I'll figure it out. He doesn't seem to do anything by the seat of his pants.
0: I don't think so.
1: Right.
0: I don't think so. And so I'm sure a lot of those reports and a lot of those stories, he was probably chuckling to himself. And I'm sure a lot of the people down at the Steelers facility on the south side were too.
1: Probably.
0: And maybe, hey, maybe the messaging wasn't always as crisp and concise as it could be. But I also think... Yeah. In 2026, we all look into that stuff way too much. Oh, Omar Khan phrased it this way instead of that way when he was on with Rich Eisen. What does that mean?
1: Holy cow.
0: Let's put it under a microscope.
1: And again, if it happened in week 10, nobody would notice. You know, there's just nothing else to talk about. We all love football so much, and we have to talk about it extensively, obviously.
0: 30 segments a week.
1: Don't talk
0: about your personal life at all or else.
1: Last nugget, too. The thing that really bothered me was so much feedback from, you know, no other organization would let this old man string them along. You know, like, I think they knew. I don't think they were like, boy, I hope Aaron comes to the party. You know, like, I never bought that part.
0: I don't. And again, it's
1: they
0: all
1: have done other stuff.
0: It's all easier in hindsight now. Mm-hmm. But I don't think that they were losing much sleep over this the last month or so.
1: I really don't.
0: Would they have liked to have it done in March? Absolutely. Would they have liked to have it done before the draft? Absolutely.
1: Yeah,
0: sure.
1: Yeah, yeah.
0: But at the same time, I don't think that they were. As much as that narrative was out there sometimes, I don't think they were losing much sleep over this being done and him being here.
1: Right, I don't think they started making calls to the Saints about what would Derek Carr cost
0: us. Or what would Mac Jones cost us, or anything like that.
1: Yeah.
0: Yes. So there's your kind of opening salvo of the news of the weekend. The Steelers and Aaron Rodgers reaching an agreement on a one-year deal that will have him back in the black and gold and reuniting with his old head coach, Mike McCarthy, for the 2026-27 NFL season. Much more to get to along the conversation about Aaron Rodgers. We still do have to talk some schedule stuff here. And obviously, we've gotten a million tweets over the last couple days.
1: I can only imagine.
0: About all of this that we will spend some time on in hour number two. You know where to get at us if you want to get involved. Euler, Williamson, just getting started here on this Monday. Steelers Nation Radio on the Steelers Audio Network.
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0: special it was. 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

0: back on the drive here on this Monday. I guess you could call this first hour the Rodgers reaction, as Aaron Rodgers has signed a one-year deal with the Pittsburgh Steelers, was down at OTAs today. I'm with you, Matt. It's a weird kind of closure, I think, today to this because it was something that we've talked a lot about since the end of the season. Like, would you re-sign Rodgers? What would you do with free agency?
1: Yeah,
0: what would you do with the draft? Would you consider? I mean, we've talked this whole thing out a million times and all the different stories and reports along the way. So today,
1: and I'll be honest, like, whenever we started the conversation, like the day the season ends, you start to have these conversations,
0: right?
1: I wasn't like a path like, oh, this is the only answer. This is so much better than all the rest. I mean, there weren't a lot of great paths.
0: There weren't. It was not a great offseason for anybody who needed a quarterback, maybe other than the Las Vegas Raiders.
1: Right. It's not like, oh, we'll take Mendoza. That's easy enough. Right.
0: And as much as I think you and I think Mendoza, hey, what his ultimate ceiling is to be decided. I think we both think he can be a quality, good NFL quarterback. Even that's not guaranteed.
1: No, far from it.
0: Far from it. So it's never easy to be in the quarterback market in the National Football League. Especially this offseason, though, it felt like if you had the first overall pick, okay, you could get Mendoza. Maybe in free agency, you're interested in Malik Willis. But other than that, there were not a lot of big names. There was not a lot of movement, whether it be in the draft or in free agency. And so, again, this did feel inevitable, albeit, I'll be the first to admit, with some roadblocks, some road bumps in the way. But it is a one-year deal for Aaron Rodgers, base salary between $22 and $23 million, with a few more million in incentives possible for a deal up to worth up to $25 million. And I have to imagine, Matt, those incentives are probably so many games played, win the division title, playoff game, all those things.
1: I assume. I mean, that's a typical, maybe it's a yardage number or passing or something like that. But I bet it more win-related or playing time incentives type of thing. Now, that is a bigger contract than last year. I think he was at like 14 last year.
0: I was going to say, I think it's, I mean, it's significantly more.
1: It's not double, but it's significantly more. It's about a 10 grand raise, give or take. And I know people had a problem with that, which I guess I understand. I mean, part of the beauty of like the Russell Wilson situation was getting him at such a ridiculous cap friendly number. And,
0: no doubt.
1: And Rodgers was certainly a bargain for the price for a starting quarterback last year, but this is still low end starter money. And I don't think it really prohibits the Steelers from re-signing Porter or Herbig or any of those type of moves. I don't think there's another huge move on the horizon that they were going to spend money on, you know, that, and yes, you could roll over your extra cap space from this year. That's the only really prohibitive part, because it is a 1 year deal. You're not linked to him for a long time. And it's also kind of a sign of respect. I mean, if you're going to be, with all respect to Kenny Gainwell, you could say Rodgers was their MVP last year.
0: Yes.
1: You know, he shouldn't be one of the, an, you know, lowest paid starting quarterbacks. He still is one of the lowest paid. He shouldn't be paid vastly under his value. You know what I mean?
0: I'm with you on that.
1: Yeah.
0: And I was a little surprised by the number too. I mean, I won't.
1: Yeah. I was like, oh, that's higher than I thought.
0: I won't lie. I'll put my hand up and say that that was higher than I thought it was going to be. But Matt, when you look at the kind of area where, you know, where his cap hit salary paid lands,
1: it is very close to Willis, by the way.
0: It's right there with Malik Willis, which is kind of ironic, but it's right about middle in the league. It's right around Daniel Jones and Brock Purdy and Trevor Lawrence and a little bit more than Bryce Young and, you know, some of these guys. I think it's like last year he was clearly on a discount. Was it like 13 million last year?
1: Right.
0: This year, I think this is about right. Is it maybe a little too rich? I'm sure you could argue that, but when you look around the league, it's really not.

0: lot.
1: It's just kind of a sign of respect.
0: Yeah, I think so too. Yeah, and it's, you know, I'm that kind of stuff doesn't, as long as it fits within the salary cap and what they're going to do, and you know,
1: I don't think it prohibits them from doing anything else.
0: That's and to me, that's the whole key. Looking for right. There. As long as it doesn't prohibit you from doing anything else, fine.
1: This didn't happen 2 weeks before free agency opened, and it's like, man, we were going to sign Brisker, but we can't. You know, or something like that. You know what I mean?
0: Or we wanted to sign a wide receiver or something, and now we can't
1: do it. Can't do the Pittman trade, or you know,
0: exactly
1: right. I mean, they made all the moves they needed to make for this year.
0: Tell you what, though, Aaron Rodgers now second all time in highest NFL career earnings for quarterbacks, behind only Matthew Stafford.
1: Really?
0: Not a bad
1: place to be. Cousins high on that list?
0: Cousins sure is. Brady, I think. Here, wait, I just had it here. Brady was third.
1: And Brady took a lot of discount.
0: He sure did.
1: He just played forever.
0: And Cousins was 4, Russell Wilson 5, Matt Ryan 6, Dak Prescott 7. I tell you what, Dak signs another big contract, and he'll be moving up that list.
1: Yeah, he's still got one in him.
0: Breeze 8, Roethlisberger 9, Jared Goff number 10.
1: Wow.
0: I'm surprised.
1: Surprised Ryan, Breeze, and Ben.
0: Yeah.
1: Because it's been a while. I mean, things have just inflated so fast since they've been gone.
0: And again, in another 10 years, this will be Mahomes and Allen.
1: Oh, of course. Of course, yeah.
0: But it's, you know who's like just outside of the top 10, too, is Sam Bradford, which always makes me laugh.
1: Because times were different,
0: one
1: man.
0: Of these things is not like the other. And, and that really speaks to how times were different back before.
1: It was just
0: the
1: perfect time to be the first overall pick back then.
0: It sure was.
1: You walk in the locker room, you're the highest paid guy on your team.
0: It sure was. And then he got traded, right?
1: Yeah.
0: From, was it the Eagles to the Vikings?
1: Because he did sign a deal after that.
0: Signed another massive deal. Yeah.
1: A lot of that's just being drafted at the right time.
0: It's Hey, life is all about timing. Mm-hmm. Life is all about timing. But that is that's where we're at now with Aaron Rodgers. The 1 year deal. We know what the money looks like. And I just think it's encouraging that he's involved in practice today. Even, you know, we've made a lot of the parallels to last year, Matt. Last year when he showed up, he was out on the field. He was engaged, as we've talked about.
1: Extremely.
0: He was talking to somebody after every single rep, whether it be a player, whether it be a coach, whatever the case may be. Quarterbacks, offensive linemen, wide receivers, tight ends.
1: From the second he walked on
0: from
1: the
0: From the second
1: grass.
0: He walked
1: yeah.
0: onto the field.
1: Yeah.
0: But he was wearing sneakers. He wasn't wearing cleats.
1: Yeah.
0: He wasn't throwing. He wasn't doing any drills. Yeah. Today, first day of OTAs, he was down there, not extensively, but he was dressed, and he was throwing the ball around a little bit. And so, maybe you're right. Maybe there's
1: a clip throwing one to Pittman. Yeah, first ever completion to Pittman.
0: Would I be crazy to say, not that he's going to the Pro Bowl or an All Pro or going to have some type of career year, but would it be crazy to say that he might have a better year than he had last year?
1: I'm kind of expecting it.
0: That I might be too, with the coaching change, with the offensive line improvement, with the addition of Pittman. I
1: think
0: might
1: the people around
0: him
1: are better.
0: Yeah.
1: And I think being in the building for a second season, with or without Tomlin's staff, is helpful. Adding the year to your body's bad. You know, I mean, Breeze's last year was bad. I mean, a lot of these Hall of Fame type dudes don't go out on a white stallion and it could go bad.
0: They can't all end like John Elway, Matt.
1: You know? There you go. Yeah, or Brady or one of these dudes, you know, but most of them end bad. But I don't think this system's bad for them at all. I hope we see a little more desire and willingness to hold the ball a little longer. And also to throw the ball in the middle of the field more. And I think that's going to fit the system because that's what the system's going to demand in terms of in-breaking routes. Now, it is a quick-hitting West Coast system. He doesn't need to hold the ball forever by any means. But I don't think the mobility is ever going to get better in terms of, like, playmaking, you know, that type of thing. Not that he's a stiff, but he gives you no rushing yards.
0: Sure.
1: I mean, he can extend plays to some degree. But I do expect him to have a better year, without question. They would have killed for Pittman last year.
0: Oh, absolutely.
1: Even Bernard.
0: Crying out.
1: Yeah, right.
0: Crying out for a guy like that.
1: Yeah.
0: It's nuts to look at what Tom Brady did in his 40s. He had the best passing season of his career at 41.
1: Did he really?
0: 5,300 yards, 43 touchdowns. Good Lord. That was in 2021. Played all 17 games. 2022, his last season, still, Matt. 4,694 passing yards.
1: Bonkers.
0: Nearly a 67% completion percentage, 25 touchdowns to 9 interceptions in his last season. Aaron Rodgers last year, 3,322 yards, albeit 16 games.
1: He did miss one game.
0: About a 66% completion percentage, 24 touchdowns to just 7 interceptions. I think you could easily see, listen, if those if the completion percentage stays about 66%.
1: I see the average of the target to go up
0: that's,
1: a bit.
0: That's yeah. exactly what I was going to say. Completion yeah. percentage stays about the same. I'll live with that 24-7 touchdown to interception yeah. ratio yeah, yeah, all yeah. day. If you can get that yardage from about 3,300 to 38, 39.
1: In that neighborhood, right.
0: Close to 4,000.
1: I might take the over on touchdowns, too. Just having a little bit better weaponry to yeah. help that in that regard. I could see 28, something like that.
0: Yeah.
1: I'm assuming he plays 17 games. He plays 17 games. Assume, but, you know,
0: what if he throws 27, 28 touchdown passes, mm-hmm. 3,800 yards, something like that? Maybe he throws 8 or 9 interceptions instead of 7, but.
1: That's always a low number for him.
0: That's kind of as I was thinking about this driving in today. I wouldn't classify myself as like some. I'm not an Aaron Rodgers fanboy, Matt. Yeah. I'm not an Aaron Rodgers hater.
1: Yeah.
0: I'm somewhere in between.
1: I'm a fanboy of his career.
0: Same.
1: But for this move, I don't think I'm either.
0: Exactly yeah, right. He is on the. I could probably count on one hand the amount of football players I enjoyed watching in their prime more than Aaron Rodgers.
1: It was a joy and a privilege to watch his career.
0: Unbelievable. Yeah. Unbelievable. Yeah. But I was thinking that to myself when I was driving in here. I was like, am I crazy or could he actually maybe even be. Is one of those high tides raise all ships.
1: Mm-hmm.
0: If the offensive scheme is better and the wide receivers are better and the offensive line is better.
1: Yeah, a little bit better run game.
0: I mean,
1: fewer third and longs.
0: It doesn't necessarily mean he's going to be quote unquote better himself.
1: Right.
0: But he could have I think he could absolutely have a better season.
1: I don't think there's any chance his arm isn't still an asset. Or his ability to throw the football. You know, I mean, he might be able to do that when he's 60.
0: Sure, yes. Sure.
1: I mean, I think Ben could come out and still sling it pretty darn well.
0: Saw Tom Brady in that flag football league was dropping some dots in the bucket there. So, yeah, that's kind of just where I'm at through all this as we talk it out today. And, again, thankfully now we can – that's my biggest takeaway, though, Matt, is that we can
1: – from our perspective, it's nice to
0: – we can proceed now. And we'll get into some more – I was reading some breakdowns and TV actually sent us a really good kind of analytic breakdown of the season Aaron Rodgers had last year. We'll get into more of that this week.
1: Sure.
0: What we expect to go well, what could be a struggle, mm-hmm. Where can this offense really cut its teeth and where can Aaron Rodgers still be effective? Where can he be the high tide that raises ships? Where's the other 10 guys on the offense going to have to be the high tide that helps raise him up?
1: I mean, you mentioned Elway. I hope he takes an Elway approach to it, too, that I don't have to be the MVP this year. Now, I don't think they'll have a Terrell Davis running game.
0: No, they won't.
1: I mean, that's the best running game in the league.
0: Sure.
1: And I don't think they have to run the ball a super high percentage or whatever. But I think he can trust those around him more than he did in year one with the Steelers.
0: If DK Metcalf and Michael Pittman Jr. can do their best Ed McCaffrey and Rod Smith impersonation.
1: Right.
0: We'll be halfway there. That was kind of the last piece of this was just thinking maybe again, we'll see what the eye test looks like. But if his numbers are just slightly better this year on paper at the end mm-hmm. of the year, that wouldn't shock me.
1: And I'm trying to remember what games they were. I remember it was the Chargers. It was like
0: Chargers really struggled.
1: There was like two games in a row or three games in a row that were, oh, no, he might be. I mean, I flat out said it on the air. I'm like, now I'm worried because it was pretty deep into the season. And I thought, did the old man hit the wall?
0: Sure.
1: I mean, it's flat out was my big concern. I was like, he doesn't look comfortable back there. He doesn't look like the same player. And then he rebounded. You know, if he could have avoided that stretch, and it wasn't a long stretch, it was two games, three games, something like that. So he was just noticeably different than he was the rest of the season.
0: It really started in that win against Indianapolis, against the Colts.
1: Yes.
0: Because remember, the Steelers won the turnover battle like 5-0, mm-hmm. 5-1, or 6-0, whatever it was that day.
1: The defense was incredible.
0: The defense scored a touchdown, I'm pretty sure. The Steelers won 27-20, but Aaron threw for 187 yards. One touchdown, had a less than 6 yards average per air attempt.
1: And was starting to not look comfortable.
0: And then on the road against the Chargers the following week was probably his worst performance of the season.
1: Yeah, I thought so.
0: Through just 51% completion percentage, 148 yards passing, and a lot of that was in garbage time at the end of the game when it was already over. Bounced back for
1: I remember in that game, too, he just was doing not real smart things with football, which is not his game at all.
0: Correct.
1: You know, right. Like, what's the thought process there?
0: Bounced back and played pretty well in the win against Cincinnati in week 11. then missed week 12 against Chicago.
1: And there were injuries involved.
0: There were. That's important to note in that stretch, too.
1: But let's not pretend like there's zero chance he's going to get hurt this year.
0: And then remember, he really struggled in that loss, as did the whole team, but he really struggled in that loss against Buffalo, threw for just 108 yards.
1: I forgot about that.
0: And just 4.5 yards per attempt. That was probably the low point, along with that Chargers game. So in that stretch there of those 5 weeks, Matt, he missed a game. He played well once. He struggled pretty mightily three times, but then started, you know, then against Baltimore the next week, he was.
1: And that Bengals defense he played well against was really bad.
0: Really bad.
1: Yeah.
0: Yes. But then on the road against Baltimore, he started to bounce back and put it together more thoroughly down the stretch, including a big performance on the road at Detroit, a big performance in that final victory against the Ravens to win the AFC North. So I wouldn't be surprised if we saw a stretch like that again this year.
1: Right.
0: But maybe now there's more on the offense around him to help navigate a stretch like that.
1: Okay, I'm not throwing the ball as well, so I can lean on something else. Or
0: offensive line is improved. We can run the ball. Mm-hmm. I'll make the two or three throws that I need to in the right moments, and we'll get out of here with a victory.
1: Yeah, or maybe Chargers had a really good plan to take Metcalf away. Now I can go to Pittman. You know what I mean?
0: Like, exactly,
1: I have a curveball, you know? Again, the whole season might look like that. I mean, it's a possibility. It might be horrible. It might be like, man, that's a failed experiment. But if he could avoid that type of stretch, and I know numbers aren't everything, those passing yards will be up drastically. The touchdown interception ratio will be up drastically. You know, but we were just talking about, you know, what kind of numbers can we expect? If he could avoid that month that wasn't so great, they'll be way better.
0: It's a lot to ponder.
1: It is kind of exciting too.
0: It is in a way now that it's just, we know it's almost like the book of business is done. Will the Steelers still make a move between now and training camp? I'm sure they will.
1: Yeah. Yeah.
0: Whether it's just a minor veteran signing, whether it's maybe a bottom of the roster type trade, whatever the case may be, but this was,
1: could be another extension or, you know, right.
0: This was the last
1: extended.
0: Yeah. That's right. We'll definitely see extensions between now and the end of August.
1: Yes.
0: But this was the last big piece of the puzzle to come together, and now we can kind of step back and look at the puzzle and start to evaluate and see how it all pieces out throughout the regular season.
1: Yeah, yeah. And selfishly, you mentioned, yeah, we both mentioned how much we enjoyed watching his career. It was cool to be around him.
0: It was.
1: It really was. It was cool to be around him. You know, like, I didn't speak one word to him. He didn't speak one word to me since he's been a Pittsburgh Steeler. He never sat down with us. I'm not complaining. But just watching his actions, I'm like, I understand why he's had the career he does.
0: It is cool to get to watch those type of guys.
1: It is. Like, I can see why he's been incredible.
0: You spent 10 minutes around Antonio Brown, and you knew exactly why he was the best wide receiver in the NFL for 6 or 7 years.
1: Yeah, yeah.
0: I mean, just the way that those guys went about their business was
1: sure.
0: Everything was done intently with, here is how I'm getting better today, and get out of my way if you're not here to help me along.
1: I mean, TJ Watt's like that. Yep. He's very businesslike on the field and doesn't waste time, and I'm out here to do my job and get better and make those around me better, you know?
0: Aaron Rodgers, a Pittsburgh Steeler, for I guess at least one more season.
1: One more year.
0: You never
1: at least.
0: Know.
1: Yep.
0: Could be more than one, but at least one that we know here on this Monday, with the news breaking over the weekend that Aaron Rodgers was officially returning to the Pittsburgh Steelers. We'll close down this first hour of some Rodgers reaction when we return. Wes Schuler, Matt Williamson with you here on a Monday at Steelers Nation Radio on the Steelers Audio Network.
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0: So the biggest remaining free agent domino has fallen. Aaron Rodgers back with the Pittsburgh Steelers. But Matt, there are still some other big fish. There are some other big names that still do not have a NFL home for this upcoming season.
1: There's a lot of players that are unemployed right now that will be NFL players and get 17 paychecks. And there's several that are going to be starters and help a team win.
0: You know? Let's run through some of those.
1: Okay.
0: Here.
1: Is this the Matt Bowen article? I didn't look at it, but he does good work, and he was talking about good fits for these teams.
0: So some of the biggest, remaining free agents and where they might fit. Stephon Diggs now, I think at the top of this. I don't know.
1: He's cleared of all.
0: I don't speak legally, so I don't know if it's like acquitted or not guilty, or please don't hold my feet to the fire on that. But he was not convicted,
1: right?
0: Stephon Diggs in that that case against his former chef. And so
1: that doesn't mean there aren't off the field concerns or red flags.
0: Totally.
1: But he's not going to be suspended, I don't think, or there's no guilty charge or whatever. You know,
0: Stephon Diggs, best team fit, the Los Angeles Rams. Oh man, that's the type of greed they talk about in the Bible.
1: Wow. that's the thing is a lot of people gave the Rams a hard time for taking Simpson, which I understood and I did not see coming. Like I would have if they would have kept their later pick, you know, the McDuffie pick, and like, oh, they got him at the end of the first round. I didn't value him as the 13th best player. No one will care if he ends up being a franchise quarterback. Of course, we say that all the time. But it doesn't mean they're done. There's still a lot of time. I mean, I know A.J. Brown is probably going to go to the Patriots, but why can't the Rams, who now presumably have their quarterback of the future, do something like that? They could trade their first-round pick next year, which might be 32nd for the best receiver available.
0: Sure.
1: Or, you know, it doesn't mean they're done, guys. You know,
0: I'd almost rather have Stephon Diggs and Ty Simpson than Mekhi Lemon.
1: Yeah, right. I can make the argument, sure.
0: Kevin Zeitler, the guard, of course, best team fit, the San Francisco 49ers.
1: Ooh, that'd be a good move for him.
0: Physical interior presence there.
1: He's done a lot of the zone blocking that they love. He's still good. I don't say he's still a star by any stretch, but he's still a quality starter. They could use him. He's gone to some like bad teams late in his career. I would think I'd rather be... He can't need the money, you know. No. Give me like,
0: let me go somewhere.
1: Give me a couple million, and maybe we can, win, you know, play with Trent Williams. You know,
0: Joey Bosa, edge rusher, also best team.
1: There's
0: fit.
1: Always edge rushers this time.
0: Always,
1: of year. Yeah, it's so weird.
0: Guys that can't, you know, can't play 88% of the snaps anymore, right, but can still give you a handful of sacks and in the right moment are still very valuable.
1: Jadeveon Clowney is the best example ever. He's a mercenary that changes teams every year, and is not signed this time of year. But a guy like Bosa could have that type. I'm sure he is.
0: Too, by the way.
1: Where would they suggest Bosa?
0: Bosa to the Niners, Clowney to the Lions.
1: Okay. Bosa could play with his brother. They could definitely use that. I mean, their other edge guys are big physical edge setter types. They're not, you know, Michael Williams, mm-hmm. the rookie mm-hmm. from a year ago. I'm sure he'd love to play with Nick as well.
0: A.J. Epinesa, another edge rusher on this list. Best fit, Green Bay Packers.
1: Their edge guys aren't great.
0: No, and they lost Kingsley, complicated last name, to the Jets.
1: Yeah. I mean, Parsons will be back. I mean, he's great.
0: And that's a huge deal.
1: They also lost Rashawn Gary.
0: It is funny, Matt. There's 14 names on this list, and like half of them are edge rushers.
1: I bet they are. Yeah, it's like that every year.
0: Von Miller, still on this list. Cam Jordan, still on this list. Cam Jordan, best fit, returning to the New Orleans Saints. I certainly think that is a real possibility. Von Miller's best fit, the Chicago Bears.
1: I said Bears really need an edge rusher. I don't know what Miller has left. Did it say on there how many sacks he had last year? I think it was more than I remember. But
0: I can find out for you. Last year, he had 9 sacks. Yeah. Holy cow.
1: And I thought he was shot, and maybe he isn't. I knew it was a bigger number than I thought.
0: That's impressive.
1: It's impressive, and he didn't play that many snaps.
0: He's one of the best edge rushers ever.
1: He really is.
0: He's another guy who's going to moonwalk into Canton when his time's done.
1: Yeah, when we did our Hall of Fame conversation around the league, I mean, he's an easy one, even though he's not on a team.
0: Of all the non-quarterbacks in the NFL right now, he might be the easiest one.
1: He's pretty high on the list, yeah.
0: Let's see, a few more names to run by you here. Mr. Williamson, Debo Samuel still available. Best fit, Indianapolis Colts.
1: Would you kick the tires?
0: I would.
1: For the Steelers, I'm talking. Yes, yeah.
0: I would kick the tires, I think, on...
1: I mean, none of the edge rushers.
0: No, not none of the edge rushers, but most of these... Again, Diggs is a different conversation, because there's
1: And so is Tyreek Hill. I don't know if Tyreek Hill's on the list or not, but I just don't know what all that is.
0: But an Ayuk type?
1: Yeah.
0: Absolutely.
1: I mean, because they would think at this point, all those dudes are signing one-year deals, not league minimum, but not a
0: dollar.
1: Yeah. I think Juwan Jennings signed for, like... 12 million.
0: I was
1: going
0: to say, I think with like a potential to get up to 13.
1: Yeah. But Debo, I mean, and that was like a 2-year deal. Debo's going to be cheaper than that. You don't need to run him into the ground. He can kind of just be a placeholder for Bernard and protection. He's not for everyone, just stylistically. And Diggs and Tyreek have things going on. Who knows? But I'd kick the tires.
0: I would be kicking some tires on some veteran wide receivers still to this point. Taylor Decker on this list. Best team fit, Miami Dolphins, where he could compete for the left tackle spot with third-year pro Patrick Paul.
1: I disagree with that because I think Paul is on the path to being a star.
0: Yeah.
1: And I think Bowen does great work, but he might just not know enough about Paul because Paul's really good.
0: They also did, obviously, add Caden Proctor, but maybe he's going to slot in a guard, I would think. Jonnu Smith is on this list, Matt Williamson.
1: Yeah.
0: Best team fit, Carolina Panthers. Could be a reliable target for Bryce Young. Hey, Maybe last year was just a weird anomaly for him, and that's he can what get back say to being is, productive.
1: I'm not interested for the Steelers. That room's full, don't get me wrong, but I thought he was a really good addition 1 year ago, and I couldn't have been more wrong on him. I mean, not just because he had a ton of catches, like 88 catches with the Dolphins.
0: Yeah, 900 yards, yeah. 9 touchdowns.
1: But I had always been a fan, and so was Arthur Smith. Obviously, he followed him around, and he was really good after the catch. I couldn't believe, frankly, how poorly he played as a Steeler. I mean, I thought he was often the worst player on the field.
0: If we were to list disappointments from last season,
1: we might have even done this at some point in January.
0: He was very high on the list.
1: I thought for sure he'd be a role player, key first downs, wouldn't catch 88 balls or even be the starting tight end, but I didn't think he'd be a liability.
0: I completely agree with you on that. Completely agree with you on that one. Just one or two more names here that I'd like to run past you, Matthew. Bobby Wagner. Oh, man. Speaking of guys that are going to be in the Hall of Fame one day.
1: The one thing I heard about Wagner is I think he's pretty well shot, too, to be honest with you. In terms of just sideline, he just doesn't run well anymore. And the one thing I said about him, because I was asked about him like a week ago, I was like, I would not condone any team signing him except the Cincinnati Bengals. Their linebackers
0: team fit is the Jacksonville Jaguars because they lost Devin Lloyd. But that's
1: I just figured they could do better.
0: I think it needs to be a defense that is ready to take a big step forward, and he can be that veteran presence in the room.
1: The reason I mentioned the Bengals.
0: You could pinch hit for you every once in a while and make a play.
1: But. Yeah, and the Bengals off-the-ball linebacker room is just really, really young. They played rookies last year. They could use the influence. It was probably the worst linebacker room in the league last year. And if you're going to protect them with Lawrence and Jonathan Allen, I could understand it for a team like that. But I don't think he really has much left. But he could be a good influence on multiple levels.
0: Last one, he's an interesting case. Mekhi Becton, the guard, still available.
1: He must have injuries still.
0: Must have them. Yeah. And I wonder if he ends up, it's Philadelphia is the best team fit. I wonder if he ends up going back there.
1: It was far and away his best season. That was under Stoutland.
0: Great
1: still,
0: 2 years ago. Yeah. I mean, he's just such a unique cat. 6'7", 365 pounds.
1: And I think he is a pure guard now.
0: I think so,
1: too.
0: When he's healthy, he's one of the better guards in the NFL. But he's had a lot of injury stuff over the last couple
1: years.
0: He
1: has. And some of those giant O-linemen just have a hard time staying on the field.
0: Yes, they do.
1: It's a lot of wear and tear on your lower body.
0: No doubt. Hour in the books. Another hour to go. In hour number two, I do want to talk some. We'll do one schedule segment here today since Matt and I haven't done one of those yet together, even though, again, that just happened
1: a couple days ago. Seems
0: like 3 weeks ago. And we will obviously hit all of your questions, comments, concerns, and reactions around the schedule, around Aaron Rodgers, and more in hour number two as well. Wes Schuler, Matt Williamson, halfway home today on The Drive. 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
0: Four primetime games, a trip to Paris, a Black Friday showcase against Denver, and once again, the AFC North gauntlet waiting at the end of the season. On paper, the early 2026 schedule gives the Steelers a chance to build some momentum, but from mid-November on, the season gets brutal with trips to Cincinnati, Philadelphia, and Jacksonville, plus huge games against Houston and Baltimore twice. Welcome into the Steelers Standard here on Steelers Nation Radio, part of the Steelers Audio Network. I am your host, Ed Troop, alongside Double B, Brian Bacco. Brian, once this team hits November, buckle up, because it's the Eagles, the Texans, the Jaguars, the Ravens twice. The NFL is betting big on the Steelers being must-watch television in 2026, but that is a tough stretch on the backside of their schedule.
22: Ed, are you a Counting Crows fan? I know you're a Dave Matthews Band fan. Are you a Counting Crows guy, too?
0: Yes.
23: Yes.
22: So they've got that song, A Long December, which I really enjoy. And that's, again, the case for the Steelers schedule. A long November, too, though. I don't know if there are any, November? I guess gone till November, Wyclef Jean. But yeah, this is another grind in the second half. And, you know, it always seems to work out this way for the Steelers, playing the Ravens twice at the end of the season. You and I were both speculating earlier in the week, maybe they'd move the Ravens up, you know, new eras, Mike McCarthy, Jesse Minter. Nope. The more things change, the more they stay the same. Of course, yet again, the Steelers will play all of their divisional games against the Bengals and the Browns before they even face the Ravens once. It's a weird quirk of the schedule seemingly every year, as is going to Cleveland on a Thursday night. They avoided that last year, but they went to Cincy. So I guess if you just zoom out and say they go to Ohio every year for a Thursday night game, you're just about correct.
4: Yes, it features a September 13th game at home to kick off the season against the Atlanta Falcons, does the 2026 Steelers schedule. 17-game schedule that includes the Black Friday game against Denver, Brian, 4 primetime games, the international game against Paris, in Paris against the Saints. No bye week. Yeah, there you go. No bye week after the Europe trip this year. The bye week comes in week 9, and which will be a home game versus the Browns. Were you surprised by that?
22: Yeah, I was, and I did see some Steelers fans joking that they actually get a double bye after the Paris game because the Browns at home has been an automatic win for the Steelers for the last 2 decades or so. But in all seriousness, you can't discount anybody this time of year. Now, if the Browns are whatever 1 or 2 wins at that point in the calendar, then maybe those will be more well-founded jokes. But yeah, I was surprised that that they won't go right from the international trip into being off. But you know, you just as Matt Williamson and Wes Euler on the Drive like to say in various contexts, you eat your vegetables there as you take on the Browns at Acrisure Stadium. Maybe a little less sleep than you normally get after that Paris game. But then if you get through that, then you do get the long layoff. You get your bye in early November, and it's as midway of the season as you can get. I think teams generally like that because if you have it real early, like the Steelers did last year, then you're leaking oil by the end of the regular season, and it's a little tougher to gear up for the playoffs. If you have it real late in the season, well, maybe you've already sustained a bunch of injuries and you never really were able to reset until it's too late. So yeah, I think teams like having it week 8, week 9, week 10. And the Steelers get it in week 9. But, yeah, they absolutely better make good use of it, because then you go to Cincy Sunday night football, to Philly, always difficult. And then Broncos, Texans, Jaguars, all playoff teams from a year ago. Ravens would have been a playoff team had the Steelers not beaten them. Panthers a playoff team. We'll see if the Titans are still frisky come January 3rd. And then, of course, you finish at Baltimore. They'll get a chance to get revenge and serve some payback for week 18 last year on the other side.
4: That's the brutal back half of the schedule. And it seems like, Brian, the last handful of years, this is the way the schedule's gone. I don't want to say it's easier, but you know, you have an opportunity at least early in your season to build some momentum before you get to that back half of the schedule where things will get challenging. And things are always going to get challenging in the back half of an NFL season from an injury standpoint, adversity standpoint. You got to build momentum early in the season. They will have an opportunity to do that, opening up against the Falcons at home. Then they go to New England. Now, we don't know about the Patriots this upcoming season. A lot of folks are looking at that from the lens of they had such an easy schedule last year and they were able to cruise through it. But facts are facts. They were the AFC champ. They're the defending AFC champ. So they'll have some challenges, especially on the road in New England. You do get the Bengals at home. But man, that Thursday night game at Cleveland, you and I were texting last night. I said, well, here we go again at Cleveland on a Thursday night.
22: Yeah, and I mean, it's early in the season too, so if this does end up being the rebuilding year for the Browns that a lot of people respect, I know they're always kind of rebuilding, but even more so as they target their long-term quarterback again, I would think, in the 2027 draft, they might have a little bit more juice in, what is it, early October than they will, say, November or December. And I think that's another sneaky kind of hidden challenge when you have a schedule laid out like this, Ed, is, you know, you can pretty much bet your house on the Ravens still being competitive come December, right? They're not going to be laying down, whereas teams like the Browns might be kind of out of it by then. I personally think the Falcons and the Colts might be kind of out of it by then, but you're getting them earlier in the season when it's all in front of them. So if there's ever a time to kind of, circle the wagons and be competitive, it's then. Now, on the flip side, you're undergoing a transition too. So maybe Kevin Stefanski's scheme and everything will be setting in more for Atlanta midseason than it will week 1. However, he knows Pittsburgh's personnel very well from having been in Cleveland the last several years.
4: Very true.
22: And, yep. And, you know, a team like the Colts early on, you know, Daniel Jones, he's coming off that major injury. That was always going to be one of the softer spots on the schedule. It was just going to be a grueling schedule regardless. We knew the teams already. We knew the opponents were of a first place variety because the Steelers won the division last year. But it always feels real once it comes out. It's like getting the wedding invitation in your hands and you got to check chicken or beef. You knew you were going and it was going to be fun, but now it feels more real.
4: And they get three out of the four NFC South teams in the first seven games, with the opener against Atlanta at home, at Tampa Bay on October 18th, and then the Saints in Paris on October 25th. Carolina, they don't get them until week 16.
22: Yeah, and you know, Carolina and Tennessee being so late in the year, that's a, you know, a bit wonky because those are just unfamiliar teams for the Steelers. They don't play them very often, especially the NFC side of things. So yeah, I mean, they have mostly, you know, playoff type caliber teams at the end. And obviously the Ravens, they're double dipping in two of their final four games, you know, won't be for the faint of heart. And, you know, it's going to be a slog getting through that stretch, and a lot of weird days and times too, Ed. I mean, starting with that, you know, Sunday nighter at the Bengals coming out of the bye week. Mike Tomlin will be part of the broadcast there for NBC, so there will be a lot of pomp and circumstance. Then you go to Philly for a 4:25 kickoff. Then that Black Friday game against Denver. I think I saw out there that it might be the first Friday game in Steelers history, which is surprising to me with how often the NFL jumps around now. But then you have an extra day after that to prepare for the Texans, two extra days actually. Then you get an extra day to go to Jacksonville on a Monday night, and then you've got some TBDs with days and times at the end of the schedule. So you do need to be light on your feet nowadays if you're preparing an NFL team, as Mike McCarthy is.
4: Brian, I was going to ask you about those to-be-determined dates and times. We know Week 18 against the Ravens, that's a no-brainer because they always flex those final week of the season games leading up, depending on where the standings fall, who's clinched, who hasn't clinched, much like last year when the Steelers-Ravens were flexed to the final game of the regular season period, Sunday Night Football for the AFC North title. But the date on Week 16th, that's what I wanted to ask you, to-be-determined against the Carolina Panthers. What's the thinking there?
22: It probably goes for a lot of the games in that week that aren't already slotted for prime time because they have that Saturday flexibility now, and they just want to keep their options open as much as they can for those teams and those weeks. And Steelers, Panthers might be both in playoff contention at that point. Yeah, maybe they're waiting to see if Kenny Pickett will be starting for Carolina that day, Ed, coming back, returning to Pittsburgh.
4: That must be it. The reason why I ask is because, you know, the schedule on the following week, week 17, is set for January 3rd against the Tennessee Titans. So to me, that just kind of looked odd because usually week 17, week 18 are the two be determines. This one's week 16, but yet we have 17 set against the Titans, at least for now. Of course, any of these games late in the season can be flexed.
22: Right, right. Yeah, that's part of the ever-changing NFL schedule calculus, too. We also had the preseason schedule come out if you're one of those people who, hey, maybe it's not really in the budget to go to a Steelers regular season game all the time. Maybe you like watching preseason football because, well, it's warm outside. You know, it's kind of nice to go to. Maybe you've got a day job that allows you to go at 7 o'clock at night. So they open with the Green Bay Packers on Thursday, August 13th. It's sort of weird to dial up any sort of Mike McCarthy or Aaron Rodgers revenge game storylines when it's preseason. But nonetheless, he'll have the G across from him in his first, you know, actual game coaching the Steelers against other people. So there's some intrigue there relative to most preseason clashes. The Jets, August 21st, that's a Friday night at 7 p.m. Both those games at Acrisure, two home preseason games because they have an extra road game in the regular season. It's 9-8. And then I'm actually low-key excited about this one, Ed. The third preseason game, the finale, not the Panthers like it used to be. They're playing them in the regular season, not the Lions that they've finished up against a lot in recent years. But Thursday night, August 27th, another 7 p.m. kick. They'll go to Buffalo, and that's the new stadium, the new Highmark Stadium for the Bills. I'll be curious to see that venue.
4: Yeah, good opportunity to check out the new Highmark Stadium in Buffalo for this upcoming season for the Steelers, as you said, Brian, on August 27th. Yeah, they get the two home games at AccuSure. It's been a few seasons since they were able to do that. It seems like they've only had one home game the last couple preseasons. So that's good opportunity, as you said, for fans that don't normally go to the regular season games, especially kids. You know, you see a lot of kids that, you know, and I know I've done it. I'm not sure if you've done. Well, you've been on the press side the last few years. I haven't. So I've been able to take my kids down to some preseason games the last few years. So that's always a good opportunity for that. But yeah, the three preseason games leading into the opener against Atlanta, and they get Stefanski for the opener too. So a little bit of a storyline there, as you said, very familiar with the black and gold.
22: Right. And, you know, the Falcons are, they're going to be one to watch with their quarterback competition this offseason. We don't know if it's going to be Tua Tagovailoa or Michael Penix Jr. They've got a lot of changes going on in that organization. New GM too, I believe. So yeah, that's a team that, you know, they're probably not expecting to come to Pittsburgh and win in week one. Sometimes that can make a team a little more dangerous, I suppose, but I'm not real keen on their quarterback options this year. So I think that is that's a little bit of a homecoming type of opponent to schedule for Mike McCarthy's week one homecoming, in my opinion.
4: I was going to ask you, were you surprised by that pick being Atlanta? I know the other day here on the Standard, you and I tried to predict the Steelers schedule, and we'll relook at that and re-examine that a little bit later on here today. But we both kind of agreed with the Cincinnati potentially being the opener. They do get the Bengals in week three, so we weren't too far off. But man, I didn't have them playing the Falcons until, well, I had them week four.
22: It's another strange trend. They've played the Falcons in week one a lot over the years compared to most. We talked about the Rashard Mendenhall overtime touchdown run that was in Pittsburgh. And then just a few years ago, Justin Fields started at week one against the Falcons in Atlanta. So that's, you know, this will be three times in the last, 10, 15 years, I guess, that the Steelers have opened with a team that they only play every 4 years, give or take.
4: Out of all of their opponents in 2026, the Steelers have the best record against the Atlanta Falcons, who they are 16-2-1 all time, a winning percentage of .868. So for what it's worth, they open up against a team on their schedule that they've had the most success the last few years.
22: And fun fact, Mike McCarthy's first home game coaching the Cowboys, so his first chance to coach at Jerry World, was against the Falcons. Now, that was the 2020 COVID season, so I doubt there was much of an environment, certainly not compared to what it'll be in his Steelers opener and home opener, that week one game against Atlanta. I'm just looking around the league, Ed, to finish out this first segment. I mean, not a ton of interdivision games in week one other than the big time, the marquee games. You've got Broncos Chiefs Monday Night Football, which we knew, Cowboys Giants Sunday Night Football, which we knew, Commanders, Eagles, and then Packers, Vikings are in those 4:25 slots. But otherwise, there's some weird matchups like Bengals, Bucks, also Ravens, Colts, Saints, Lions. Oh, and of course, Niners at Rams on that Thursday night in Melbourne.
4: We are looking at the 2026 Pittsburgh Steelers schedule that has been released. When we come back, Brian and I will dive into more of the schedule. Plus, a bit later on, we will rank the best games that we're looking forward to with the Steelers this upcoming season. He's Double B, Brian Bacco. I'm Ed Schrupp. It is the Steelers Standard here on Steelers Nation Radio, part of the Steelers Audio Network.
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4: 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Week 13 at home at Acushur Stadium against the Texans on Sunday Night Football. Mike Tomlin returns to Pittsburgh for that as part of the Sunday Night Football crew. And then week 14 at Jacksonville on Monday Night Football. Plus, you have the Paris game in there as well, Brian. So, opportunity for the Steelers to be on the prime time stage five times.
22: Yeah, yeah, no surprise there. We know that they play a ton of marquee games. The networks love the Steelers and Steeler Nation and the fan base. I don't think there's any trepidation about who will be under center for them. It could be me or you at quarterback, Ed, and I still think there'd be plenty of eyeballs on the Steelers.
4: Do you think the schedule makers for the NFL were thinking Aaron Rodgers as the Steelers quarterback in 2026? Sure seems like it, especially with those games, those primetime games.
22: I mean, probably. They can read the tea leaves and, you know, assume things like the rest of us on the outside. But I mean, again, I think even regardless of Rodgers' presence, the Steelers are the Steelers. I mean, the name on the front is always transcends the name on the back.
4: Let's talk storylines for the 2026 schedule, Brian. There's a few that I noted last night. The Steelers faced Joe Burrow twice after avoiding him last season due to injury, so they didn't have to deal with Burrow last year.
22: We don't know that they'll face Joe Burrow twice. The Bengals are on the schedule twice, but he needs to stay healthy, as does Lamar Jackson.
4: That's true. Good point. You never know.
22: It's early. It's early in the season, so in theory, yes, more likely that any team will be healthier at various spots the sooner that you see them.
4: They get the Bengals on September 27th, week three. And then, of course, as I just said, the Sunday night football game on November 15th in week 10. Another big storyline are the Ravens each and every season. Those are probably the first games, Brian, that as a Steeler fan and Steeler Nation, you always look for. Again, they will finish the season with the Ravens in week 18. Two Ravens games in the final four.

0: the NFL expansion and different days and times and networks. You get a lot of 1 p.m. Sunday kickoffs in the first half of the season. You know, in Paris will be 9:30 here, but still a morning kickoff. And you'll have a lot of Sunday nights free if you're a Steelers fan in the first half. But yeah, once you get into November, you're going to have a lot of Sunday afternoons free. Not good for the local pumpkin patches necessarily, Ed, but I guess it could be good for, oh, I don't know. What do people do on November and December Sunday morning and afternoons? The church going crowd, I suppose.
1: Turkey trots and Christmas tree watching, looking.
2: Okay.
0: Yeah, you'll have a lot of Sunday afternoons free to go get your tree.
1: There you go. Yep, they play in the course of, let's see, from November 15th through December 14th. That is five games, and three of those five will be at night.
0: Yeah, three of them at night, and then two of them at 3 o'clock and 4:25. So, you know, maybe pick up like an indoor golf league or something on Sunday mornings. You'll have plenty of time to play 18.
1: You should be able to as well. You'll have some free time leading up till kickoff. You'll need something to do to kill some time.
0: Well, that's the nice thing about it, too. I mean, there will be other games on. That's, you know, always part of the equation when you're playing in the spotlight as a standalone game. Just by virtue of the math, that means you have more opportunity to watch games around the league if you so choose. But I know everybody, Steelers fans have their own rituals. Some people don't really even want to watch the rest of the league. They'd rather be out, you know, tailgating for the Steelers game or getting their yard work done or whatever. Again, you probably don't have too much yard work in November and December, at least if you live here in Western PA. If you're one of our great listeners in Florida, California, Arizona, then yeah, I guess you've got your yard work cut out for you in November and December.
1: Brian, when you look at the part of the schedule from week 10 on after the bye week and week 9, it's brutal, at least on paper right now as we sit here in the month of May. At Cincinnati on Sunday night in week 10, at Philadelphia, they haven't won there since the 60s and on November 22nd. You got the Friday, at least at home game against Denver on Black Friday on November 27th. And then you got the Texans here on Sunday Night Football on December 6th, at Jacksonville on December 14th, the Ravens at home on December 20th. Just that stretch alone looks brutal on paper. And then after that, you got the Ravens twice in the final 4 weeks. You put the Panthers in there. We don't know about the Titans yet. But is that stretch that brutal? Because here's how I look at it. On paper right now, yes. But potentially maybe not as bad once we get to that point of the season. The Bengals, always question marks in and around them, especially from a health standpoint. The Eagles, to me, last season were not as, you know, good as they were previous seasons. I know they turned it on late in the year, but to me, they were bumpy along the way. The Broncos, I do. I'll give you that. But at least you're at home against Denver, because I do feel Bo Nix and that Denver team, especially with that defense, has been on the rise the last few seasons. But you get the Broncos here. The Houston Texans, December 6th, tough game at Jacksonville. Jaguars were better last year, but they have also shown some signs. So my point to you is, by the time we get to that point in the season, it could go either way.
0: I think it's tougher than last year, where you had a couple softer spots against the Dolphins and the Browns at the end. But I also, and we know they didn't beat the Browns, so I say soft spot kind of subjectively. You still have to go out there and play the games all the time. But I don't think it's as difficult as 2 years ago, where they, of course, finished with Eagles, Ravens, Chiefs, Bengals in the regular season. So, yeah, I mean, I guess, you know, one interesting thing, for what it's worth, I saw this stat going around on Twitter from Ari Myrov. The Jaguars, because they're renovating their stadium, their Trevor Bank Field down in Jacksonville, from weeks 4 through 16, they only have 3 home games. And one of those will be that Monday nighter against the Steelers. So maybe you'll get a more fervent crowd because they don't have many of them. But I'm also just looking at that in terms of the Jaguars trying not to regress this year. They're going to have to be road warriors. They're going to have a couple games in London, of course, and it's not going to be as much of a it's a slog, too, for the Jaguars. They're going to have some mental toughness as a team to get through that stretch. I mean, you mentioned the Eagles. Yeah, they could be in for a down year. We'll see what happens with A.J. Brown. I don't think he is going to be back in Philly. And I think the Broncos are a regression candidate as well. I mean,

0: I know Bo Nix played well last season for the most part. I'm still a little skeptical of him, and I know he's got Jaylen Waddle now in the receiving core. They certainly look improved on paper, but they're also going to have to face a first place schedule because they won the AFC West and then went on that playoff run after that. Of course, Nix gets hurt at the end of it. I'm with you. We always have these conversations in May when we first see the schedule. Things change so much between now and when you play these games.
1: That's why it's always so hard. It's hard to predict an NFL season at any point, even a week before the start of the regular season. And we will do that because that's what we do. Everybody does that, right? You're going to look at it and say, they're a 9-win team, they're a 10-win team. Right now, it's extremely hard because, first of all, you still don't know who your quarterback is for the Steelers, right? You're not 100% home yet there, whether it will be Aaron Rodgers or not. And on the second side, just so much can happen. Injuries, players that might have a down year, as you just said, or an up year. Sometimes we look at these schedules, and by the way, the Steelers' strength of schedule, 14th easiest for what it's worth. It's right in the middle in the league. Opponents had a 4.95 winning percentage last year in 2025. But again, we can look at this and say, hey, this is a brutal schedule, and then by the time you get there, you know, it doesn't look as bad. And on the flip side, sometimes you look at an easy schedule, and then teams are better than you first anticipated, and all of a sudden the Tennessee Titans are the best team in the AFC on January 3rd.
0: Right. It's a possibility. I mean, and sometimes it's both wrapped up into one. Like I think the Colts are a great example last year. I didn't view that as a very difficult game when the 2025 schedule came out, but then they're sitting there at, what was it, 7-1, I think, when they came to Pittsburgh. And you're like, man, this is one of the toughest games left on the Steelers schedule. But then by the end of the season, you realize, okay, the Colts were more closer to what we thought they were than a legitimate Super Bowl contender. You got to play whoever they line up against you. As I mentioned before, we already knew the opponents for the Steelers. Whatever order you get them in, you got to knock them all down at some point. You got to go through all of them. You're not going to get a team taken off of your schedule. But yes, there are always little intricacies to how the games are stacked and who you play when. And you theorize and hypothesize on whether that's good or bad for a team in May, but you never really know, obviously.
1: The Steelers have not won in Cleveland, whether it's been a Thursday night or not, since 2021. They will get the Browns in Cleveland on October 1st, a Thursday night game. I feel like some of those Thursday night games in Cleveland have been later on in the season, Brian, in November or December. The weather's always questionable around then. Could still be questionable on October 1st. You never know. It's the Northeast. But they do get Cleveland early on in the season with a new coaching staff.
0: Yeah, October 1st and November 1st, they play the Browns. So, yeah, that probably takes out any possibility of lake effect snow. Although, like you said, Ed, you're never 100% sure, especially as you get to November 1st. But I am personally quite all right with that because it's never a very fun drive to and from Cleveland when the wind is whipping and the snow is coming down. And it's not a fun walk back to your car in the parking lot either. And I'm not even lying. It's not a long walk, but in the Cleveland, the parking lot for the media there is right by the lake. So even a 5-minute walk can be pretty brutal when it's coming down there.
1: They've won 22 straight home games against the Browns here in Pittsburgh. So they're on the other side of that. Again, haven't won in Cleveland since 2021, but 22 straight home wins, regular season home wins against the Browns. We got to put that little asterisk in there from that wild card game back in 2020 against Baker Mayfield.
0: You know what I like too about the schedule, Ed? A little thing, but for some people out there listening, I know it's going to be a big thing. My aunt and uncle and cousins used to always visit from Virginia around Thanksgiving every year. And if there was a Steelers game around that time, great. They could go because they normally don't get to. Having the Broncos on Black Friday, the day after Thanksgiving, I'm sure there will be a lot of families in town or former Pittsburgh residents visiting family, and oh, that's perfect. You're with your loved ones for Thanksgiving the night before, and then the next day you can head on down to Acrisure Stadium and watch the Steelers play. You know, in other years, if they were playing on Sunday, you might have to be heading back to from wherever you came. But I think that's going to make for a great holiday season for a lot of people out there who their families and friends are bonded over food, Thanksgiving, and Steelers football.
1: I agree with you, Brian, and it doesn't impact your Thursday Thanksgiving plans either. If you get all banged out the day before with food and booze, you're going to be able to rebound before 3 o'clock the following day.
0: Hopefully, if you do so responsibly. Maybe don't the Black Friday tailgate too early.
1: That's it. That's exactly it. Steelers have lost 11 straight road games in Philadelphia. And again, they will play at the Eagles at 4:25. That'll be the national game, I'm guessing. Would that be Fox or CBS? I know it's an away game at NFC. That used to be the terminating factor, right, for AFC versus NFC, whoever the home team was. It was on the opposite network. But now they kind of switched that up, Brian.
0: Yeah, that's a CBS game against the Eagles.
1: So there you go. It will not be a Fox game. It'll be on CBS because, again, the Steelers on the road in Philadelphia on November 22nd. But, again, 11 straight road games with a loss in Philadelphia for the black and gold. Maybe that'll change this year, Brian, but it's been not since, what, early 1960s, the last time they won in Philly?
0: Yeah, I think so. They actually open on Fox against the Falcons. And then, of course, they're on Amazon Prime for Thursday night against the Browns. They'll be on NFL Network for the Paris game, NBC with the couple Sunday night games, and ESPN for Monday night. So that's, what, five different networks that I just rattled off there. No Netflix game this year for the Steelers, but yeah, they're all over the place with where you find these games if you're out of market.
1: When Brian and I come back, we're going to rank the 2026 schedule from the games we're looking most forward to the games that we may least be looking forward to based on the matchups that have now been set officially. We don't have to go over each game with you because in 2026, you probably had the schedule at 7:31 after the Steelers released it at 7:30 on Thursday night. He's Brian Bacco. I'm Ed Troop. It is the Steelers Standard here on Steelers Nation Radio, part of the Steelers Audio Network.
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1: Some more storylines for the 2026 Pittsburgh Steelers schedule. If Aaron Rodgers does indeed return to be the Steelers quarterback this upcoming season, he'll face that Texans defense in a rematch from that playoff loss. His last pass he threw was at pick six. He'll get a chance, if he does return, to redeem himself on Sunday Night Football again against the Texans on December 6th in Week 13. Rodgers would also face Burrow for the first time as a Pittsburgh Steeler. Opportunity to do that twice on September 27th here at home, as well as on the road on Sunday Night Football on November 15th. In Steelers Ravens without Tomlin versus Harbaugh for the first time since 2007. That will take place 2 out of the final 4 weeks here at home at Acushnet Stadium on December 20th in Week 15. And then Brian at the end in Baltimore in Week 18.
0: Yeah. And my mind's starting to go to this because of you teasing it this way, Ed. But I mean, obviously the Steelers are, they're going to be playoff contenders. They always are. We know the non-losing season streak. But if this is one of those unusual seasons where they can't get over the hump, maybe the Bengals catch fire, maybe the Ravens are better under Jesse Minner than they were under John Harbaugh, Aaron Rodgers' final Steelers home game could be against the Carolina Panthers. Again, I was rooting for this last year with the Eagles, and now I'm rooting for it with the Panthers. I don't want anything bad to happen to Bryce Young, but maybe he gets like a hangnail or something and he can't start, and Kenny Pickett ascends from backup quarterback to starter. That would just be cinema, as the kids say, if he's starting back in Pittsburgh. But that could be Rodgers' last home game with the Steelers against the Panthers. And then his final game in the NFL could be at the Baltimore Ravens, which, I mean, it doesn't get much better than the Steelers-Ravens rivalry. And, you know, for my money, it doesn't get better than the Steelers-Ravens rivalry in the NFL. It's not a real juicy schedule for Rodgers because, you know, last year had all the NFC North endeavors. This year does not. It is kind of funny that both of the first two preseason games are against teams that that he played for before the Steelers. But assuming he's back, I don't expect him to see him out there in August, Ed.
1: I'm with you, Brian. I don't as well. By the way, he's Brian Bacco, Double B, and I am Ed Troop, and it is the Steelers Standard here on Steelers Nation Radio, part of the Steelers Audio Network. Brian, let's go through the schedule now and rank what we feel are the juiciest matchups, the matchups we're looking forward to seeing the most. We'll just go back and forth here and give our rankings. I'm going to start out with that Friday, November 27th game against the Denver Broncos on Black Friday as my number one.
0: All right, I like it. So yeah, this will be good. We'll just ping back and forth. Doesn't mean I agree with all of your selections or you agree with mine, but it's a joint ranking. We've got to be like Omar Khan and Mike McCarthy making the draft picks here, Ed. I'll tell you what, though. I didn't have the Broncos far off from there. My number one is just that it's an annual staple of excitement. Week 15, home against the Ravens. You have to assume it's going to be a pivotal game on the schedule, and it'll be the first matchup of these two teams that had such long-tenured head coaches and are entering into a new era. The eras will be well underway by December 20th, but nonetheless, I will put that as the number two juiciest game on our combined ranking.
1: I like it, and I'm with you. I would have went there next myself, so I like starting out with the Broncos and number two at home against the Ravens. The third game on my side, Brian, I'm going to jump around here, and I'm going to go with the last game of the season at Baltimore, mainly because it could come all, it could once again come down to that final game, right? So, and the Steelers have done well in Baltimore, by the way, 7-3 in their last 10 trips to play the Ravens in Baltimore.
0: And some major moments in those games too. You know, I'm thinking back to, it was 2024 week 18. They found a way, or no, that was the game they lost. I'm sorry, 2023. They go to Baltimore January 1st. Was that week 18 or not? Well, either way, that was the Kenny Pickett touchdown catch by Najee Harris in the corner of the end zone. That was a memorable one, no doubt. And yeah, there have been a lot of epic late season games in both Pittsburgh and Baltimore in this series. But yeah, I can't disagree with you too much there. For number four, let me know if you're on board, Ed. I'm going to go with the season opener against the Falcons. There's, you know, it would have been higher on my list if the opponent intrigued me more, but always there's inherent buzz with your season opener, even more so this year with the Steelers opening at home for the first time since 2023. And they could be playing the Edinburgh Fighting Scots in that game, and I think people would be juiced up for it.
1: Shout out to the borough up north. Yeah, Brian, I'm good with that. I mean, as you said, I think more of the storyline there is they open up at home for the first time in a long time. And again, they don't open up at home very often, but they will against the Atlanta Falcons to kick off the 2026 season on September 13th. My fifth game where I would go next would be when Mike Tomlin makes his return to AccuSure Stadium on December 6th against the Houston Texans on Sunday Night Football, the team in which he last coached against. Also, as we said at the top, if Aaron Rodgers does indeed return to be the Steeler quarterback, he now has a redemption game on Sunday Night Football again, at home again, and again against the Houston Texans.
0: Great call. Great call. That will be interesting for Tomlin. That might be his first time back here. I mean, it will be for the Sunday Night Football perspective, no matter what. We know that much. But yeah, that is an added little layer of intrigue for Steelers Texans. All right, number, what are we on now? Number six.
1: Mm-hmm.
0: I'm gonna go with the Paris game. I am kind of infinitely fascinated by what that scene is gonna be like at the Stade de France. You know, I looked up the pictures of that arena. Looks pretty cool. The Dublin game last year, I mean, something about, I didn't know what to expect being in a soccer stadium. I mean, you know, full transparency, I'm not a soccer guy. I'm not a soccer watcher. I was pretty stunned when my son went to get some new shoes the other day with my mother-in-law. And he also came home with a Ronaldo and a Messi jersey. And I'm like, we don't watch soccer in our house. You've never expressed interest in soccer. You played it, you know, when you were like 3 or 4 years old and said it was boring, but I guess it's a cultural thing now with the youths of today. But I say all that because it was an awesome experience at Croke Park last year in Dublin. It felt different than a typical NFL game. You know, the pitch, as they say, is wider, and it's going to be really cool to see that whole scene in Paris against the Saints as well.
1: I'm with you on the soccer analysis. We feel the same way, and my kids have done the same thing too. It's just jumping on that moving train of what's popular out there in the sports world. Brian, for my seventh pick, I'm going to go with that Jacksonville Jaguars game on Monday Night Football because mostly it's a Monday night, and I always think it's pretty cool to play in Jacksonville too. They got that pull out in the the outfield, wherever that is. I don't know if it's the 50-yard line or wherever it is in Jacksonville.
0: Arizona Diamondbacks pole in center field or whatever, but yeah, they've got that. I wonder if they're still going to have that open with the stadium being renovated. I'll say this much too, though. That's a great call by you, Ed, because there are a ton of Steelers fans in Jacksonville. My late cousin Donald, he lived down there. I remember he brought home my parents one time these Jacksonburg shirts because him and all of his buddies who were from here originally and moved to Jacksonville still rep the Steelers all the time. And I've got a friend from high school who lives down there. He's kind of adopted the Jaguars, but he's also a little bit of a troll and always has been and knows that. So it's fun when the Steelers do get to play there. There's a bunch of transplants down there from Pittsburgh to Florida. So I think that'll be an electric night. And it might be one of those games where the Steelers are on the road, but they're really at home. All right. So back to me. I'm going to go with week 11 at Philly. It's a gift or a curse. It could be a great night for the Steelers if they finally find a way to win in the city of brotherly love, or it could just be another miserable trip. across the turnpike. But either way, I just think it's always a fun engagement when you get these two teams together. And now you've got the added little twist of how will Mekhi Lemon and Maxi Honichor do in that game based on the kind of sliding doors moment that happened a couple weeks ago on draft night.
1: For sure. If Lemon fails in that game and does nothing, everybody will be rejoicing in Pittsburgh. But if he goes off for 188 yards and two touchdowns, look out in the Yinzer Nation. Let's go to game number nine. I'm going to go with that first Bengals home game in week three. We haven't hit any other AFC North teams yet with the Bengals or the Browns. So let's go with the Bengals. They get them at home at Acushnet Stadium in week three.
0: All right. My next game here will be, there's something just warms your soul about an AFC North game at 1 o'clock on a Sunday in September. That's pure football. That's Mean Joe Green induction speech saying, if you aren't in Pittsburgh at 1 o'clock on a Sunday, you're in the wrong place. And, that'll be a great chance for the Steelers to get an early leg up in the division if they can beat the Bengals at home. All right, for my next one, I'm going to go with another. It's kind of like the Philly game. It's been a house of horrors, but it'll be joyous and jubilant if the Steelers can get the monkey off their back. Week four, Thursday night in Cleveland at the Browns. I mean, you always kind of expect some crazy stuff to happen when they go to Cleveland in primetime. I don't know what it'll be this year. 2019 had the Myles Garrett, Mason Rudolph dust up. Then we had the snow globe game with George Pickens and Greg Newsome going at it in the back of the end zone. Funky things seem to happen, so get your popcorn ready for week four at Huntington Bank Field or whatever they call it now.
1: I'm with you, Brian. I was going to go with that Cleveland game before I went with the Cincinnati game. You got to start getting some of these AFC North matchups worked into our rankings. Up next for our 11th ranking, I'm going to go with that New England game in week two at New England because it's the Patriots. It's Steelers-Patriots, and let's face it, the last 20, 25 years, that's been a huge matchup with or without Brady or Ben.
0: Yeah, it has, and that's the season opener for New England, and they'll have extra rest because they're opening the entire NFL season with the Super Bowl rematch with the Seahawks on the road in Seattle. What is that now? It's a Wednesday night, is it not? So they're going to have actually like a mini bye week almost coming off of that to get ready for the Steelers. I'm sure Steelers fans and players and coaches don't love to see that, but nonetheless, maybe the Patriots will be a team in disarray if they get housed by the Seahawks in two consecutive games that matter for them. Okay, for the next one for me, we haven't done Sunday night at the Bengals yet, right? Mm-mm. Okay, let's put that in there. Divisional game on the road in prime time, first Sunday night game for the Steelers, first, other than the Browns, first primetime game for them. And Mike Tomlin will be in Cincy, where he was for at least once for the last 19 years for a Steelers game. And I'll be curious to hear his take on wherever the Steelers are sitting under Mike McCarthy come week 10.
1: So here's our bottom five, Brian. We still got the Colts at home at Tampa Bay. Let's see. We have the Carolina Panthers and Tennessee Titans still left on the docket as well. So I'm going to go with my next game at Tampa Bay on October 18th against Kenny G, Steeler MVP from last season.
0: Danny Smith and Miles Killebrew on the other sideline as well. Jamel Dean comes up here from Tampa Bay to Pittsburgh, and he's now on this sideline. Yeah, it's just a team that the Steelers don't see very often. And personally, I'm excited for that one. I've never been to the Buccaneers Stadium or even Tampa at all. So that'll be a different trip for me.
1: That's a great place. You'll like it.
0: Good. I'll check another stadium off the box and see the giant pirate ship. All right, I'm going to go. I think our quote unquote bottom of the schedule it's logical. I mean, they're teams that there's not a ton of history or bad blood right now, or they're teams that are just kind of out of sight, out of mind for the Steelers most of the time. But how about week 16 against the Panthers? Of course, there's the off chance that Kenny Pickett could be there, but there's a much better chance that Rico Dowdle will get he said he was going to circle that game against the Panthers when he had his introductory press conference here. He told the Cowboys to buckle up for his revenge game last year when he was with the Panthers. So he should be plenty motivated to run hard in what is also the Steelers regular season home finale for the 2026 slate. So maybe we underrated that game a little bit, or we're both just thinking along the lines of that won't be the last time they're at Acrisure Stadium this season.
1: Bottom three at Tennessee, or the Browns at home on November 1st, or the Colts at home on October 11th. I'll go Colts at home on October 11th as my next pick.
0: Michael Pittman Jr., revenge game against his old team, but he seemed to have left there on good terms, and he's a good guy. But I bet there's a motivation inside him to light them up. I'll go with Browns at home. It's still a divisional game. Still feels like it's, you know, pure football when you've got Cleveland coming here for 1 o'clock and after the bye week too. So you'll be itching for Steelers football again by the time that game gets here.
1: That leaves us with our 17th pick. The final game, the only one left, is at Tennessee on January 3rd.
0: It's just a weird time to play the Titans, I feel like. I don't know. I mean, I don't even really think of, like, I think of Nashville as a vacation destination, and people don't really go there in January, although I suppose New Year's Eve in Nashville could be very fun, but I won't be there that early in the week. Yeah, that's just kind of a random one, but hey, who knows? Maybe the Titans will be a tough out, and they'll be playing for their playoff lives come January 3rd.
1: So our top five is week 12, the Friday after Thanksgiving game, Black Friday game on November 27th versus the Broncos. The second on there is the December 20th at home against the Ravens. The third at Baltimore in week 18. The fourth is the Falcons home opener here at home in week one on September 13th. And our fifth game there is the Houston Texans game on Sunday Night Football on December 6th. Feels right to me, Brian.
0: Feels right for sure. Yeah, it's going to be another fun season. It's good that was a hard ranking to do, because there are a lot more intriguing games on the schedule than there are on paper clunkers. And of course, any of them can become great. So looking forward to it, Ed.
1: Yeah, we'll revisit this, of course, next week here on The Standard and continue to break down the 2026 Pittsburgh Steelers schedule. Up next, the legend Bill Hillgrove will be joining Brian and I here on The Standard, so stay tuned for that as we kick off hour number two. He's Double B, Brian Bacco. I'm Ed Troop. It is The Steelers Standard here on Steelers Nation Radio, part of the Steelers Audio Network.
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22: Scrambles around, throws it back corner of the end zone. Santonio with a touchdown! Santonio Holmes! I don't know how he did it! Dominique Rodgers-Cromartie doesn't know how he did it, but they ruled touchdown in the far right corner of the end zone.
1: The author of that call has provided a soundtrack to some of the greatest moments in Pittsburgh sports history. For decades, he's brought Steelers football into our homes, our cars, and our tailgates. He's called four Steelers Super Bowl appearances with two championships. And that legendary call you just heard was from Super Bowl 43, and that voice has become the fabric of Pittsburgh sports. Today, we're honored to be joined by one of the legendary voices of the Steelers, the longtime voice of Pitt football and basketball, and a true broadcasting legend here in Western Pennsylvania. Welcome to the Steelers Standard, and welcome back to Steelers Nation Radio, Mr. Bill Hillgrove.
23: Great to be here with you guys, and I'm looking forward to the visit.
0: Yeah, thanks for coming on, Bill. We go way back, you know, not just Steelers, but remember some Pitt games night before, hanging out at the hotel. So, yes, thanks a lot for coming on with Ed and myself.
23: Yeah, and, gentlemen, when you're in our business, you do one important thing in your life. You duck corporate America. And I've been very blessed.
1: That's for sure. Bill, let's start with the call we just heard, Super Bowl 43 that I just played back. The winning touchdown, that had to be one of the best moments of your broadcasting career that you've been able to call over the years.
23: Yeah, it's my favorite Steeler call without question. None more meaningful for sure. But if you go back to that situation, Ben on that drive started the series with a holding call and was backed up. And every pass he threw in that drive was on a Steelers player's hands. The one that Santonio should have caught was the one prior, left side of the end zone, but Ben didn't hesitate and went right back to him. I go back to my mentor, Ed Conway, one of my fortunate mentors. I've been blessed with those, who once said to me, watch the official. The official will tell you what's going on because he's right there. So I don't remember the guy's name, but he was straddling the sideline in that end zone. And I couldn't see Santonio, let alone his feet, because at Raymond James, we're doing everything to our left, a little bit like Acrisure Stadium. Everything's to your left. And he was on the far side, so I couldn't see him. But I watched the official, and as soon as his hands came up to his hips, and I said, well, they're on their way to touchdown call, and I was fortunate enough to get it right, but it was a great moment and certainly unforgettable in Steeler lore.
0: Absolutely. If that's one of your – if that's maybe your top moment, Bill, what are the other contenders? Are there anything else that kind of sticks in your mind or you know, comes to mind right away for you on the very short list of what's a very long list for yourself?
23: Well, for sure, to do four Super Bowls in 30 years is a privilege that not a lot of broadcasters are allowed. But how about the Antonio Brown extension touchdown? That was one of my favorites. And also the Troy Polamalu interception against the Ravens when he took it back. That's the only time at then Heinz Field, now Acrisure, that I was fearful. I could feel the press box shake. That never happened before or since. And I thought, uh-oh, are we going to fall down into the parking lot? But fortunately, the girders all held up, and the crowd was just in a craze, and it was a special moment.
0: Good thing the masons and the bricklayers and all the construction people who put that stadium together knew what they were doing, Bill.
23: My hats are off to the people who put things together properly. And, you know, those are just several of the many calls that I loved. I'm just trying to think of another one. I don't want to go back and recall the Mendenhall fumble, but, you know, you have to live with the bad moments, too.
0: Actually, that reminds me, Bill, I wanted to ask you, the coach on the other sideline in that game was Mike McCarthy. Other than, you know, calling that game, have you crossed paths with the new Steelers coach, Mike, over the years? Do you know him at all, Bill?
23: Well, it's been a while, but he was at Pitt, I believe, for 2 years as a grad assistant. And I knew he was from Bishop Boyle and a Greenfield kid. I can just still hear Myron saying, "Ah, that dear Greenfield Mike." You know, and I think he was the right call for the Steelers, and I think it's going to be great to watch and see how he puts things together.
1: Bill, you're a Pittsburgh guy, born and raised here. You've spent pretty much your entire career here as well, of course, starting out with, I know, some radio stations, which you can give us the background on that, too, but also transitioning over to TV with WTAE, longtime sportscaster there over the years, and then made your way eventually to the Pittsburgh Steelers to be the voice of the Steelers for many, many years, and including Pitt football and Pitt basketball still. But talk about that as a young kid growing up here in Pittsburgh. Was that the dream all along for you to get to this stage and cover Pittsburgh sports?
23: I grew up in Garfield, and Fort Pitt Field was high on the hill behind our house. It was very close. And at night, you could see the light standards at Forbes Field. And as a kid, I remember saying, boy, I'd like to be part of that someday. Little did I know that I would take a very circuitous route to do that, but it was a dream come true. I thought, you know, that I could be a Major League Baseball player. And then early on discovered I wasn't the best player in my neighborhood, let alone, challenge the Major League level. So it's all worked out beautifully. And the kid from Garfield has been lucky and blessed.
0: Well, I can relate, Bill. I wasn't even the best player in my own house, and I was an only child. So now you see what I'm doing here for a living. But it's you've been to so many places, you've seen so much in this career. It's schedule release week in the NFL. Do you have a favorite? And then, if you're so inclined, maybe a least favorite road venue from your time calling Steelers games? And you know, in the eye of the beholder, favorite for a specific reason or a place that maybe you just don't like going because it's tough to get to or the logistics, something we don't see behind the scenes?
23: Well, from a vantage point, let's face it, Acrisure is no prize. We're on the end line looking to our left, but that is what has happened in modern stadia, is the fact that they sell the good positions. And I was told that when I became the voice of the Steelers and at Three Rivers Stadium, it was pretty good. It was like 35 yard line, as I remember. But then with the new stadium, Heinz Field, I was told that we had a box for radio closer to the 50, and then suddenly at the last minute it was sold, and so we were kind of pushed down to the right, which, you know, you adjust to it. And thanks to television and the fact that I have a smaller one in front of me and a large one to my left, when push comes to shove and I have to really depend on eyes other than mine and better than mine, you can survive. On the road, I think Washington was the worst. It was not easy to get to. I mean, you could drive, but, the parking was a mess. And that end zone vantage point, unfortunately, is becoming more the vogue. It's happened in Baltimore. I haven't done it since it happened from closer to the end zone. But Miami is absolutely a terrible, terrible vantage point.
0: And you did both teams there. Pitt and Steelers would play at Hard Rock Stadium over the years.
23: Yeah, that's true.
0: They double dipped on you with that too.
23: Yeah, but you know, I don't think people who listen care where you are. They're depending on you to be their eyes, and so you have a job to do, and you have to do it however it takes and whatever it takes. To quote the late Chuck Noll, as far as a favorite. I always enjoyed going to Cleveland, Cincinnati, Baltimore, just because of the rivalries. And those vantage points, Baltimore now the exception, were decent. And you could actually get a feel for the game and see the game. And, you know, you could drive to the game. And that was important because in my 30 years, knock on wood, I never missed any Steelers action because of the travel schedule, but I came close a couple of times, I got on the air. And it's easier to drive. And now, you know, commercial travel is too difficult. There would be no way I could repeat those 30 years and get away with what I got away with.
1: 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If we have to tell you who that voice is, then you're not listening here on the right place on Steelers Nation Radio. Bill, over the course of your career, you got to cover Chuck Noll, also Bill Cowher, and Mike Tomlin. Talk about the three of them and the difference between all three of them and any stories that they share over the years.
23: Well, you know, Chuck Noll... I covered him as a member of the Channel 4 staff and TAE Radio. And so that was a little different than the experience with Bill Cowher and Mike Tomlin because I was directly involved. And that's kind of a different posture, a different role. But what I remember from Chuck was he had a sense of humor. I remember after a schedule reveal, Myron interviewed Chuck, and I was standing right there, and he goes, Chuck, how about this tough Steelers schedule coming up? And Chuck, with that wry smile, said, well, Myron, it could be tougher. Huh? Whom, huh? It could be tougher? He said, yeah, we don't have to play the Steelers. And, you know, he had that sly sense of humor that a lot of people didn't appreciate. And that's another matter, you know, the fact that the coaches don't say anything. Well, they don't have to say anything, and they don't want to say anything. They don't want to give any secrets away, so they're very tightly guarded. And in the case of Mike Tomlin, he could paint everything with the same brush and say a lot of words. And when you sat down and thought about what he said, it wasn't much. And Bill Cowher was an interesting guy. He was fun to work with. He didn't let you in. Come to think of it, Noll didn't let you into his world. Just the opposite. Mike Tomlin was engaging. And what I remember about doing the pregame show when I did it, the taping, when you turn the recorder off, he'd go off the record. Okay, what do you want to ask me? What do you think's going on? And an example of that, we did the pregame show for the Browns one year, and it was right after Ricardo Coakley fumbled three times on punts against Cincinnati. And so he was gone. And as soon as the Steelers released him, the Browns picked him up. And we were going into, I believe, a Thursday night game, so I had to do the show on Monday. And we're taping the show, and I have to ask him the question, you know, what do you think about Ricardo going over to Cleveland? You know, he might give away trade secrets, and so how are your feelings? Well, he gave me the company answer. We go to break before the next segment, and he said to me, Billy, he didn't know his stuff when he was here. How is he going to tell that? And I always appreciated the fact that Mike would let you in. Kind of surprised me that he took the Sunday night gig, but I guess, you know, when they wave that kind of money in front of you, it's enticing. And also, you know, you can coach both teams as a commentator. Cowher enjoys it. When people said, oh, he'll go back to coaching, I said, I don't think so. You can coach both teams, not live with the results, and play golf three or four times a week, which you as a coach cannot. So it's going to be interesting to see because what? The Steelers are hosting Houston game 13 or week 13. Sunday Night Football, and Mike Tomlin will be in the stadium.
1: Yeah, that'll be interesting, to say the least, when Mike Tomlin arrives at Acushur Stadium, but not as the head coach, but as a commentator with Sunday Night Football. More with Bill Hillgrove whenever we come back here on the Steelers Standard. He's Brian Bacco. I'm Ed Troop. We're glad you could join us, and we'll get to Bill on his partners over the year, Myron Cope, Tun Chilkin, and Craig Woofley, whenever we come back. The Steelers Standard right here on Steelers Nation Radio, part of the Steelers Audio Network.
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7: Hi, Western Pennsylvania. This is Edgar Snyder. I want to thank you for over 40 years of trusting my law firm. During those years, we've helped thousands of people just like you, our neighbors. We're here for you. We're here for our community. We're here for our region. If you've been seriously hurt in an accident, you need to talk to a lawyer, even if it's not us. If you do call us, know that you'll have the firm with over 40 years of experience fighting to get the money you deserve. And of course, there's never a fee unless we get money for you.
22: They're back. He throws the pass. No, it's going to be picked off. James Harrison has it. He's running up the sideline. 25-30, 35-40. Still on his feet at the 45 and down. No, he's still on his feet. Here comes Harrison jumping over people to the 20, the 15, the 10, the 5. And that's a touchdown for Pittsburgh. An amazing play by James Harrison.
1: Another legendary call by Bill Hillgrove, Super Bowl 43, James Harrison's epic interception return for a touchdown. Bill Hillgrove here on the Steelers Standard with us alongside Brian Bacco. I'm Ed Troop. Glad you could join us here on Steelers Nation Radio, part of the Steelers Audio Network. Bill, we know James Harrison was out of breath at the end of that, but were you?
23: Well, first of all, I tip my hat to James because I had him down once and out of bounds once. While I didn't have him out of bounds, I was worried about it, but he had another plan, and that was to find that end zone. That's one of the that might be the greatest play in the history of the Super Bowl. It's hard to argue, but yeah, that was a pretty special time. I can still see Larry Fitzgerald running out of bounds, trying to catch up with him, and he didn't catch him till he had gotten across the goal line, but that play happened right in front of me, so that was a little easier to call.
0: Well, at the very least, it was one of the two best plays in that game. So, what an epic, memorable night that was for the Steelers and for Mike Tomlin. Before we went to break, Bill, you were talking a little bit about Tomlin going to TV. I mean, you spent a lot of those, as he would say, intimate moments with him on and off the record. How do you think he's going to do in that seat? I mean, you mentioned that once you're off the sideline and you're in the TV world, you can golf as much as you want. I don't think Mike really golfs. I feel like he's a football junkie. So it's a two-parter for you, Bill. I mean, how do you think he'll do this season on the show? And then do you think he'll find his way back to an NFL sideline because he's just addicted to it?
23: Well, that's a good point, Brian. But, I think once you do 15 years in the league at a certain place, I think that's the magic number. And he was here 19, and that's a tribute to him. I think he has a chance to be a star. He's never at a loss of words. He's bright. You have to admit that the guy is a bright human being. I mean, let's face it, when he was coming out of high school in Tidewater, he had two offers, William and Mary and Harvard. He is certainly qualified in that department. And I think it'll show, and he'll shine, and I think it'll be a lot of fun.
0: A great storyteller, too, which is huge in those roles, I think.
23: He sure is, and he has a wonderful sense of humor. I remember one of the camps, we had a defensive back from Pitt, I can't remember his name, was returning kicks, and he'd catch it and then run out of bounds, and Tomlin came running over to him and said, "Oh, you like that sideline, do you?" And the message was there. We don't like the sideline. We like north and south. And he certainly has that sense of humor. I think it'll come through, and I think he'll do well. And I think once a coach, even a coach as long tenured as both Bill Cowher and Mike Tomlin, I think once you get into that booth, it's such a more pleasant world and so less demanding time-wise that I think it'll get into his blood.
0: Yeah, he doesn't have to play golf. He could go boating or fishing or do whatever else he wants to do with all his spare time.
23: Yeah, and of course, he's always been a great family guy, and he'll be able to spend time down in the Atlanta area. His daughter is at Georgia. His son, Dino, I've kind of lost track of him, but I had a chance to spend some time with Dino A couple of years ago when we played basketball at Boston College, Curtis Aiken had a very good friend who hosted us for a very good luncheon, and Dino was one of the guests, and I had a chance to spend time with him, and impressive young man. Wouldn't surprise me that he gets into coaching as well.
1: Bill, speaking of legendary voices in the booth with you, as well as storytelling and even humorous, let's talk about some of your broadcast partners with the Steelers over the years. And we'll start with probably the most legendary of them all, right? Myron Cope, your partner for a long, long time. Myron's

0: he did his talk show or commercials or whatever. I was on the board, so we got to know each other that way. And then in 1983, Johnny Sauer developed a heart malady just prior to the start of the season, and the docs wouldn't clear him. And Ted Atkins, the radio general manager, called Myron in and said, look, Hillgrove needs a partner. We want you to do double duty. And Cubs said, oh, come on. He said, I've got afternoon talk shows, morning talk shows. I got the commentaries. I've got TV. I got the Steelers. I got full plate. He said, yeah, but your contract's coming up in January. And Cope said, oh, I'm all ears. Tell me more. He came aboard for that year of 83. And so I had a chance to develop a chemistry with him long before the Steelers called. So it was an easy transition for sure.
1: Yeah, absolutely. And then, you know, it's been a whirlwind in many ways, good and bad, since then, too, for people sharing the booth with you. What can you say some of your favorite memories of Tunch and Wolf and guys who were, you know, larger than life on these airwaves? And I just think for Steelers fans in general, whether they were watching them on the field on Sundays or had the good fortune, because everyone who did had good fortune to run into them off the field after their playing days were done.
0: Well, in addition to being great guys, Tunch and Wolf were really good players. I mean, you don't last over a decade in the league without being a good player and an overachiever, and they both were that. But, you know, they brought that expertise to the booth, and one of the things I remember was that playoff game in Cincinnati, the Vontaze Burfict situation.
1: Sure.
0: Joey Porter, you know, but the setup to that was before the game, Wolf was on the air from the field, and he said to Tunch, he says, Chalooch, Pac-Man just ran by me with Burfict. They were doing 100 mile an hour looking at our Steelers bench. And certainly that was a portend of things to happen later that day. And you know, that insight was just perfect. But I enjoyed my time with both. And, you know, they always talked about food and they joked about it. And they were self-deprecating, which I love. And I'll never forget one of the times at a banquet, I guess, I'm trying to think if I told the story, but it was about that all-you-can-eat steakhouse in Kansas City. And I'm in there with Tunch and Wolf, and the guy said to me, what would you like? And I said, I'll have an extra thick cut of prime rib, medium rare. And he looked at Tunch and said, what do you have? And he said, just serve the hind quarter medium. And then there was a little bit of laughter from the crowd. And then they asked Wolf what he wanted. He said, just let him run through. I'll take what I need. And, you know, those guys had voracious appetites and were just fun to be around and certainly great broadcasters. And, you know, and the way they quoted Chuck Knoll, it told you, it gave you insight as to how good a teacher Knoll was, because there were always not only lessons in football that they would quote, but lessons in life that he gave to people. And, you know, I miss them both dearly. I miss Myron every day. He'd call the house, and my wife would answer, Rose, is Billy there? She said, well, Myron, hold on. I'll find out where he is. How'd you know it was me? Well, come on. How'd you know it was me? You know, it wasn't Luciano Pavarotti on the phone. It was that distinctive voice and that wonderful sense of humor that I miss. I do. He was just so special. So, you know, I've been privileged to work in the booth with all of those guys. And then we had Max Starks come to the sideline, and now he's in the booth. And I think the Steelers are lucky to have those kinds of former players who not only know the game, but also can express it, and can express it without being too technical. And I think those guys all hit that mark for sure.
2: 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And Brian and I talked about this on the show earlier this week, how those of us that are

0: old enough to remember listening, and I, as a kid, in the 80s and early 90s before you took over, I remember listening to Jack Fleming and then listening to you for the majority of my life, and now Rob King on the backside. But we're lucky enough to have three legendary, great broadcasters calling Steeler football for a lot of years. But the transition from a legend like Jack to you and then over to Rob, talk about both of those and how it impacted you and how you dealt with that.
1: Well, I revered Jack Fleming. He was my hero and role model, and I wanted to be like Jack Fleming. And I was thrilled the day that I was able to visit WAJR in Morgantown, where he was at the time a general manager, because my wife was interested in buying a used piano that the station had advertised. And so I got to go to Morgantown and meet Jack Fleming. And it was the thrill of a lifetime because, again, I always admired him. And, you know, to be able to take his place was more than an honor. And now Rob is doing an excellent job. And think about this. People talk about the stability that the Rooney family creates, having hired just now four coaches since 1938. There are only four broadcasters since 1938. Joe Tucker, Jack Fleming, yours truly, and Rob. That's stability, that's for sure, and that's the way they are. And one thing I like about the Rooneys, you don't get a pat on the back. If you're doing your job, you don't hear anything. And I like that approach. No news is good news. And I'll always cherish my time working for them for that 30 years. And my, did it go by quickly.
2: Did you ever imagine during those days, Bill, that you know, in 2026, the Steelers would be playing in Paris, France in the regular season? I know you're not in the seat anymore, but then, you know, in last year, Dublin, it's wild how much this game has grown in that time.
1: Oh, absolutely. You know, I was privileged to travel with them to Toronto for an international game. And that's the night that you expected a lot of Bills fans to be in the Rogers Center. It didn't happen. I saw one jersey, Buffalo Bills. The fans up there were mad at the Bills because of all the things going on with the stadium. And then, you know, we went to Ireland to play the Bears in a preseason game. I remember that very vividly. We stayed at the Regency Park Hotel. That was the media hotel. Where the team stayed, I believe, at the Burlington. And I went into the lounge of the Regency Park, and it was like on a Thursday night. And the bartender said, you with the Steelers? Yeah, okay. I told him who I was. And okay, well, you're a celebrity of sorts. You'd have appreciated being here last night. I said, why? He said, Van Morrison. He comes in here every Wednesday night because he lives across the River Liffey. Which, if you've been to Dublin, the River Liffey is probably as wide as Conequenessing Creek. You know, I mean, it's not a river, but that's what they call it.
2: Yeah.
1: And, he always frequented this place at the Regency Hyatt. Whether he still does or not, I don't know. But, you know, that was kind of a thrill to be able to go there and do a game. We went to Mexico City. We went to Japan. Mexico City, well, I remember the arrival. We're flying on the charter, going over a lot of Mexico, which is very, very unoccupied. And every once in a while, a light would go by as you look out the plane. And then all of a sudden, the city of Mexico City just explodes on you. It's like flying into Chicago from a remote part of the Midwest. And we're coming down, and I think we were within maybe 1,000 feet. And all of a sudden, the pilot hits the gas, and back up we go. And everybody's looking at each other. What the heck was wrong with that? And we got up and made half the circle in the piling. I said, excuse me, folks, we had a little problem with the student intern in the tower, a little language problem. And I'm going, oh, my gosh. We've got a charter full of NFL players coming in from the United States. And they let a student run the tower. I couldn't believe that that was the case. But we landed safely, and I enjoyed my time in Mexico City. We were told, don't go far. Maybe go across the street or up the block a little bit, but don't wander. And I think, you know, that's what you have to worry about in some countries, and that was one of them. Also, Japan with Myron, it was just a treat for us to go around and tour a little bit. I remember he was getting ready to go to Japan, and he said, I don't want to drink warm sake for 5 days. So he brought his own martini kit. And we get off the plane, and we go to the hotel, and before we go upstairs, because the elevators were being occupied by players, we went into the lounge, and Cope looked around and just couldn't believe it. Everybody was drinking martinis, and it wasn't warm sake that we were going to have to deal with for 5 days. So I remember, you know, that very vividly. Oh, and Cope going into the pharmacy, and he was looking for a Fleet enema. And he had a language problem with the man behind the counter, who was also Myron's height. Here are these two guys, 5'6", in two different languages, trying to express to one another what they were thinking. And the guy still didn't get what Myron was saying about a Fleet enema. So Myron made a very unpleasant noise. And the guy went, oh, that's what you need. And I about fell over laughing. It was a special moment, and with Myron, there were a lot of them, on the air and off.
0: Bill, we could probably just have you do an entire hour with us with Myron Cope stories and impressions. You are spot on. Can we steal you for 10 more minutes when we come back?
1: Sure.
0: We'll talk Pitt football and Pitt basketball as well with Bill Hillgrove whenever we come back. He's Brian Bacco. I'm Ed Troop. It is the Steelers Standard here on Steelers Nation Radio, part of the Steelers Audio Network.
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0: Back here on the Steelers Standard. 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Bill Hillgrove, the legendary voice of the Pittsburgh Steelers and Pitt football and Pitt basketball, joining us here on the Standard today. And Bill, that's where I want to go next with you. You're still currently calling Pitt football and Pitt basketball a lot of years. You've seen a lot of good times. I'm sure some bad times, as we know. Brian's a Pitt guy. I'm a Pitt fan over the years. But at the same time, some legendary athletes to come through both the Pitt football and Pitt basketball programs.
1: Absolutely. When I even talk about the Hall of Famers that I've been privileged to not only call but to be around and then still see when they come back. For instance, recently when Hugh Green and Al Romano went into the West Penn Sports Hall of Fame, the night before, Dr. Mike Rogal hosted a gathering at the Fox Chapel Yacht Club. Not only got to see those two guys, but also some other great Pitt people from the past. And Hugh Green came up to me and called me by name. Father Time, he always called me that when he was a player, and he hasn't forgotten, and he still calls me that. And, there were some great players. Like the 1980 team, not only Marino and those offensive linemen that did so well, but the 1980 defensive line, all five of the starters, and we had a 5-2 defense then, started as rookies in the NFL. I don't think that will ever happen again. First of all, teams don't play a five-man front. And secondly, for rookies to start, and I'll name them, Jerry Boryarski, Bill Neal, Ricky Jackson, Hugh Green, Greg Meisner, all started in the league as rookies.
2: Yeah, that is remarkable. And, you know, back then there was so much continuity. I was going to ask you, you know, is there anybody that should be on our radar from an NFL perspective from next year's Pitt team? But you probably haven't even seen a lot of these guys play. A lot of them are new coming into the program, such as the nature of the transfer portal. I think even the casual fan knows about Mason Heinschel. At least he was really fun to watch for much of last year, and we'll see where it goes from here for him. But is there anybody else who stands out, or just Mason in general, if you want to talk about the buzz that he's brought back to the program under Centerville?
1: What I like about Mason is the fact that he's got Ben's third eye in his back. He senses that pocket pressure as well as anybody I've seen since Ben. And to me, that's a gift. And the kid not only has a great arm, but he's got a great mental approach to the game. And like I say, it's getting slower for him. And as he matures, it's only going to get better. And I think that augurs well. From this team, I was with Cam Lindsay the other day. He played in the Dick Grote Golf Tournament up at Champion Lakes. And there was a time when he wasn't allowed to do that. But now with the NIL, the Pandora's box is open.
2: Have at it. Swing away, Cam.
1: Yeah. And I think he's going to be a great replacement for Kyle Lewis. I just think he's got the potential to be a star. But they have some good young defensive linemen. And I know they've lost a couple to the portal, but one thing about Pat Narduzzi, he seems to be able to, keep people happy, because I think he has a family atmosphere there. I think, the receivers have to be replaced, but I think they can do that. And the young running back, I think he's only going to get better. So they have a chance to have a pretty good season, and I think I'm optimistic. But you're right. To remember everybody and to know everybody and 20, 30 years from now to me to talk to Hugh Green or, Ricky Jackson or anybody coming back, it won't be the same because they won't spend 4 years here.
2: Yeah.
1: It's just the nature of the beast. I remember somebody saying to Jeff Capel, Jeff, what do you think about the NIL and the portal? He goes, it's not what I think about. That doesn't matter. He said, we have to deal with it. And it's tough, and it's tougher for the poor teams to deal with it than it is the Habs. And I was pleased that Pitt decided to retain Jeff Capel, and I think they're putting that money to good use. And I think that's what it's going to take now. And I think Jay Kuntz, their general manager, has put together a pretty nice roster for next year. So I'm enthused. So we'll see where it goes.
2: Yeah. To switch gears for a second back to the Steelers, Bill. I mean, I this popped into my brain because you mentioned him with Ben Roethlisberger. As someone who was calling those games at the outset of his career, do you remember when you realized that he was going to be Big Ben? I mean, was it 2 or 3 games in, 4 or 5 games in? Was it by the end of that season that it kind of dawned on you guys what you were watching with 7 when he just kept doing it week in and week out as a rookie?
1: Yeah, when Tommy Maddox got hurt, the Steelers thought they were in some trouble because of Ben's inexperience. And for that team to win 15 games, look at number 7. Let's start with him and go from there. And he was just special, and he got better and better. The game got slower and slower for him. And, hey, there's only so many franchise quarterbacks. Some franchises think they have one every year. The Steelers have had their share of a couple of franchise quarterbacks, and that's always a good thing.
0: Bill, we have about 5 minutes left with you here on the show for today, and like I said earlier, we can probably spend hours with you talking about the history behind the Pittsburgh Steelers and Pitt football and Pitt basketball. I have one more Steeler question for you, but Brian and I are going back and forth with Pitt and the Steelers, but I want to go back to Pitt one more time with you. You have to miss calling games at the Garden for the Big East tournament. What a golden era of Pitt basketball that was, and there's probably nothing more special on the basketball side of things than calling games at the Garden.
1: I agree. The Big East was the best conference ever. It'll never be replicated. It's still a pretty darn good conference, but it's different now with the football schools having left. But, you know, that trip to Madison Square Garden for the Big East tournament every spring, best road trip in sports. And I was privileged to do it with Dick Grote for a lot of years. And between his connections and the fact that you've got that great basketball, and then either before or after the game you have that big sandbox to play in, those were special times. And I still remember leaving the Garden after Pitt beat Connecticut to win their first Big East tournament championship. And we got our coats and hats at the checkout place, and we started for the escalator. And right alongside us, it was Jim Calhoun being interviewed by, I guess, the New Haven station. And he stopped the interview. "Excuse me," he said. "Dick, Bill, congratulations." And we were both kind of taken aback because that was a side of Jim Calhoun that he rarely showed people. He was a monster behind that bench, and I think it represents what a lot of coaches are like. They're different people when you get them out of that element. But, you know, that was a thrill. And I remember the first year when Ben Holland was here, Pitt surprised Notre Dame, Louisville, and I can't remember the third team, to get to the championship game. And Dick and I always packed 3 dress shirts because that's as far as Pitt ever got, and they never played a 4th game. And here we were playing Boston College for the championship, and we had to go to Macy's to buy dress shirts so we could have a clean one for that last game. Those are fond memories, and I cherish and treasure them.
2: Absolutely. Yeah, I think Jim Calhoun, he had a little bit more of that side to him than some other coaches from those days. Jim Boeheim comes to mind. I don't know if he had that side, but maybe you saw it. I don't know, Bill.
1: Boeheim's a little tougher. And I'm prejudiced because, my partner Curtis Aiken was recruited by Boeheim. And Boeheim still walks by him, which I don't understand. Everybody's different, and we like the people who are human beings, and the others we salute and say you've done a great job, and just leave it hang.
0: That's for sure. Bill, let's end with this. The current Pittsburgh Steelers, what do you think of the hire of Mike McCarthy, Pittsburgh's own?
1: Well, in the Rooney family, it's always been bring in a bright young assistant coach, and it turns out they were all defensive coaches in Noel, Cowher, and Tomlin. And in this day and age, I don't think you can allow time for a coach to develop and learn how to be a head coach. And I think bringing in a guy like Mike McCarthy with his experience, he knows the Steelers, he knows Pittsburgh, he knows the landscape, and certainly it'll be interesting to see now that we have an offensive approach running the show, just to what the results will be. But I think it was a good choice.
0: Bill Hillgrove, thank you so much for coming on the Steelers Standard. Let's get you back on again soon. We love talking shop with you.
1: I love it too, and let's do it again.
2: Thanks, Bill. Great to see you.
1: Thanks, guys.
0: That is our Steelers Spotlight for this week with the legend, Bill Hillgrove. Always great to talk to Bill, Pittsburgh native, born and raised here in Pittsburgh. Started his career with local radio, eventually to WTAE-TV as the sports director, longtime sports anchor there, and of course with the Pittsburgh Steelers as the play-by-play voice of the Steelers for many years. Went into that role after Jack Fleming, who was another legend that was the voice of the Steelers for a number of years. And of course, our own Rob King now in that role, following up Bill Hillgrove. And we'll continue to talk to Bill throughout this spring and summer. We'll get him back here on the Standard again with you. Always good to talk to him about the current state of the Steelers, but that legendary career. He's just called so many great games in and around the Steelers, as well as Pitt football and Pitt basketball, as he continues to do, which is very remarkable over the last, 40, 50 years probably going on now with Pitt football and Pitt basketball. That's going to do it for the Steelers Standard for this week. Make sure you keep it logged on to Steelers.com if you're listening to the podcast there, or on Steelers Nation Radio and the Steelers Audio Network as we continue to bring you wall-to-wall coverage of the 2026 Steelers schedule release. We'll continue to dive into that next week here on the Standard as well. He's Brian Bacco. I'm Ed Troop. It is the Steelers Standard right here on Steelers Nation Radio, part of the Steelers Audio Network.
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0: OTAs are underway on the South Side. Today is the first day of OTAs for the Steelers, and this begets OTAs and OTAs. Then a mandatory minicamp pops up in there, and then there's another OTA at the end of mandatory minicamp. So it's kind of minicamp sandwiched in the middle of OTAs under new head coach Mike McCarthy. Things are different, but the one thing that stays the same, shockingly enough, is the quarterback position. As we said, for the first time in 5 years, you have a similar starter in week one in 2026. We hope injury, you know, of course, aside, as you did in 2025 for week one. So Rodgers at OTA is expected to be there today. Maybe he's not, but he probably will be. But his participation, that, of course, is up in the air. Chris, we know in Sharpie, you can chisel it into like a stone tablet like they used to, the old philosophers, that he's QB1 on the depth chart. Like, there's no question about that. How that depth chart falls behind him, though, I think is extremely intriguing. And despite the fact that we have Aaron Rodgers in the fold, and so it kind of makes training camp from the quarterback position maybe a bit boring because we know for sure he's going to be the guy. Like, last year it was cool because it was like, Aaron freaking Rodgers is walking down that, you know, that path towards the field at St. Vincent College. And like, this is insane. It was surreal at times last year at training camp, right? Like, you would just have moments like in the middle of it where you're just like, Aaron Rodgers is throwing passes to Calvin Austin right now. What was going on out here? So there was that nature to it. Now we know who Rodgers is. He's been accustomed to St. Vincent for a year now. We know he's going to be the starter. But I still think there should be a ton of focus on that quarterback room in camp, because finding out how 2, 3, and maybe 4 falls on that depth chart is a big, big deal. One of the biggest deals for the Steelers at camp. And I know people were saying, well, don't you need to figure out your left side of the line first? Don't you want to figure this and that first? Aren't those bigger deals? Sure. But a backup quarterback is extremely valuable for a team that fancies themselves playoff contenders like the Steelers do. And I think it becomes even more valuable, Chris, when you got a 42-year-old who was probably going to miss at least a game. In fact, he did last year.
1: And it's interesting dynamic, too, because that's absolutely right. And that, I'm sure that's the way they look at it. And you want to make sure you have a good backup. But obviously the ramifications going forward are, because you have to, I mean, think about it in a weird kind of way of putting it. It's strange to say the most, because you go by the position and you go by the high profile nature of it. And I get it. Yes. You know, the left tackle and left guard. And I don't even know where else there's even necessarily you know, at that point, you're kind of just, I mean, because defense is so fluid anymore in terms of who's the quote unquote starter. And it will be interesting to follow who takes what role and whether Ramsey's always deep or he's playing up with, if he's in the nickel or and whether, you know, those type of things. But in terms of, you could go down to say the third string quarterback, which is, it's funny to say almost, that's going to be followed more than almost anything during camp in terms of a lineup battle. And
0: absolutely.
1: And I wonder, if, and this all ties together, if they're both really good, then it becomes almost the second string, because then, you know, it, the whole thing about, I mean, keeping four quarterbacks, and if they're both really good, you can't really, I mean, if they're both good, you would think they're going to show up good in the preseason games and we're going to be buzz about them. There's going to be, you know, even videos from training, you know, whatever. Other teams are going to be like, oh, Will Howard's better than we, you know, had him on our draft board or whatever. So you can't really sneak one through the practice squad at that point.
0: Yeah.
1: Which would have to be Howard, the only one that you would even attempt that with.
0: Absolutely, yeah.
1: So then it's like, it becomes, do you feel, and this is a good sign for the team's future after this year, if you decide you're comfortable enough with one of those two, Aller or Howard, being having to play a game in place of your, because you have to assume with every quarterback, particularly a 42-year-old, but you have to assume your quarterback's going to miss a game or two.
0: Yep.
1: You hope it's only one or two games. You almost have to bake that into your thinking.
0: If you're a contender and you don't bake that into your thinking, you're committing a bit of malpractice with your roster construction. Yeah. Because then Drake May, just to take a different example, he's out for a month. Well, if no one can keep you afloat and go 2-2 over that month, then a team full of contenders are going to look at you and go, why is this guy, who's not, we're not blaming him because it's not his fault, but why did you put him in that position to be, why did you put Jake Browning in the position to back up Joe Burrow and have our season go completely to hell? Like, if Flacco was here before that, we probably would have stayed above water before Burrow came back. So It's a bit malpracticey for a contending type of team to just kind of, who cares about the backup quarterback?
1: Well, think about, the Broncos. Now, this is a weird, because if they were
0: in the AFC Championship game with someone a little bit better.
1: I know.
0: What if Jacoby Brissett was their quarterback?
1: The opponent scored, 13 points? Yeah. I know it was snow and all that stuff. But you get my, yes, if they had a...
0: Like a Brissett, like an accomplished backup.
1: Yes, they'd be playing in a Super Bowl if they did. Now, and there's only so many of those guys. And Mason Rudolph's one of those guys.
0: He is.
1: Quite honest with you. You do feel good about that. So it's going to be hard to unseat him. But it's a fascinating debate, and I'm not touching anything that we don't know. Everybody hasn't talked about for the past few months, or certainly since Drew Aller was drafted. In terms of, you have the two young guys, it's cumbersome to take four guys into a season. But you also don't want to. You want to leave yourself in. You want to have that Mason Rudolph. You want to have the guy that can go 2-2 or better in a stretch midseason, or have to play a playoff game or whatever. Way down the road here, have to win a playoff game to get you advancing in the playoffs,
0: or even just get you out of a stadium alive.
1: Yeah,
0: like
1: that's
0: in
1: true
0: the
1: too.
0: Bengals game when Rodgers gets hurt halfway through the game,
1: he
0: gets you out of a stadium alive with a win.
1: Yeah,
0: he allows you to bring him into the game, and the offense, it doesn't hum exactly the same way. But it certainly doesn't miss that much of a beat.
1: So I think everybody knows Mason Rudolph is that, and that's, there's value to that. So you don't want to give that up. But I do think, of course, your best case scenario, if you're looking as a Steelers fan or Steelers future, is, wow, this Aller and Howard is blowing us away. Howard took this great second year's leap, and Aller, it looks like, oh man, maybe it was those Penn State coaches that ruined it. All of a sudden here's this 5-star, 6'5", we thought would be a top 5 pick quarterback. We are just cooking here, and they're so good that we got to keep them 53. And you know what? We like them so much that, yes, I know they haven't played a meaningful down in the NFL, but they both, we feel that comfortable that they could. Then that's when you wouldn't be anything against Mason Rudolph. Hopefully you trade him, put him in a good situation. Maybe you get a good draft pick or a decent draft pick for him or whatever. That's what you want. Now, that's a long way to get there, but that's something worth following. That's your best case scenario. And, that they both are so good in the preseason and camp and practices or whatever. So, and again, I always go back to how Ben Roethlisberger, and this is a knock on him, but he took a lot of practices off late in his career. And it was, we're probably starting at age 30, let alone 40. You know what I mean?
0: Right.
1: That he would take off so many camp practices, there'd be a lot of reps to go around. And Rodgers last year, at least, whether it was learning a new offense, maybe this year, because of that situation of the young quarterbacks, maybe they go to him and say, hey, we're gonna put you off every third day because we want to give reps to these guys and see what we have. Maybe that's part of the calculus. And hey, you get to stay off your feet anyway. Maybe that's a legitimate, reasonable thing to say. Hey, you're 42 years old. Let's keep you off your feet every couple of days. We want you fresh for the season and want you,
0: Yeah, I think so too.
1: So I'm curious. It's a long way to get a new coach, of course, from our perspective, from Steelers' perspective, in terms of how he operates camp. But there's a lot going on with the quarterbacks. And I want to say it's really unique, but then I do remember, but this is a totally different situation. Everybody knew that at that point, Kenny Pickett was the quarterback of the future, right? It was a matter of time before he even passed Trubisky.
0: And then he came into 2024 as the quarterback.
1: Yes.
0: For camp and stuff.
1: But it was that rookie year.
0: Or 2023, camp. I mean, yeah.
1: Yeah, because 2022 even, remember that how big of a deal it was? Mason Rudolph was number two when Kenny Pickett was number three for the first practice. It was like,
0: had to news. Earn it. Yeah.
1: And people were, they booed him when they booed Mason in the game. This is a different scenario for a lot of reasons, but it's more pronounced that we'll be tracking that as much as anything once we get to and again, I had that epiphany last year. I think it was sitting here in this chair when I was like, instead of looking at Rodgers as an impediment to that, I think one of the reasons they want him here is to foster. I think that they want him. It went so well with Howard last year that I think that part of the discussion was that. And I think Aaron is, I don't know if self-aware is the right word, but I think he wants that to be, but he wants, it would make him proud to see Drew Aller and Will Howard or both, one of them become a franchise quarterback and say, hey, I was, for the next 10 years, I was part of that.
0: I was a big part of that.
1: Yes. I think he.
0: With McCarthy's quarterback school, as he likes to call it, he had that quote with you guys, I believe at rookie minicamp, where he was like, three's all you need for quarterback school, but four would be really, really fun. Okay, but the fourth isn't a student. The fourth's kind of like the TA, right? Like the teacher's assistant. That's what Rodgers is going to be for these guys. It's like, hey, I was going to show you a bunch of tape of Aaron Rodgers' footwork anyway, Drew, at quarterback school over these next couple of weeks, but now I have Aaron Rodgers himself to take the laser pointer and say, I was so clumsy back at Cal. Now look at this 3 years into Green Bay. You know what I mean? Like, he himself is going to be able to take you behind the curtain even more and say, yeah, Mike told me this and that. And so I went home and I strapped this to my foot and I put a weight on my leg and I did these kind of work. You know what I'm saying? So like, he's another voice in that room to teach, to help foster those young quarterbacks at that quarterback school. And I think he certainly embraces that, or else he wouldn't come back. There was no way to not know that that was going to be the case, because the Steelers were saying out loud how his wisdom was going to be so valuable to impart that onto the younger quarterbacks. Last year, he had to do that to Howard, or didn't have to, but he chose to do that with Will Howard. So, like, he knew the deal when he came here, when he signed back, that that was a little bit of a part of it, that there was a little bit of a TA aspect to what this job was going to be. And I think over these next few weeks, Chris, that's really where you're going to see him, is kind of in that kind of more of a coaching kind of role. And I'm sure at some point in minicamp, he'll get under Frazier and take a couple of snaps just to get a little bit of the feel for it. And at training camp, that'll get ramped up a lot more. But I think he'll take more of a back seat in these next couple of weeks, Rodgers will. More of that teaching role. More of that, I'm just going to kind of sit back and, I almost said sit back and absorb, but like, what is he going to absorb? He's the one that is like expounding all the stuff, and the other people have to absorb it.
1: Yeah, there's 4 weeks of practices, 3 days each essentially is what the OTAs and mini camp this next 4 weeks here. And yeah, I would, again, it's my guess, and we'll know a lot more here in 24 hours, and know more by the end of this week, I think, in terms of that. Maybe not even, because he's showing up this week, but I would think that, yeah, he'll almost be in that role, kind of almost being the coach more than that. Maybe he is kind of out there, you know, again, getting his body physically ready a little bit more, and just sort of, you know, taking in more of the, making sure the offense, maybe doing some routes with some of the receivers, maybe, you know, Michael Pittman Jr., Jeremy Bernard, guys he's going to be throwing to, kind of, you know, develop that chemistry some for the season. But in terms of, you know, maybe a lot of the reps and things like that, devoting it a lot more to the rookies and kind of being that, you know, being a sounding board for those guys. We'll see how it goes. And that is something that is, again, something to watch here over not only these next 4 weeks, but obviously, you know, it's open to the public and training camp and everything. Everybody will be able to see it once we get up to St. Vincent College, which is only, what, we're approaching about the 2 month. We're probably at about, we're probably at about the 9 week mark, maybe.
0: Well, now that,
1: maybe 10 weeks.
0: Now that you know August 13th is the first preseason game, you can start to trace it back, right? You'll be like, okay, about two and a half weeks before that, 3 weeks before that is when training camp will open up. It'll be that July 25th, 26th, 27th range, 24th. It's always that kind of week in July.
1: I always have this theory. I wonder if teams campaign or coaches campaign to get a Thursday preseason opener rather than a Saturday.
0: You get
1: two extra days of practice.
0: Because that's the Steelers, right? Thursday, August 13th.
1: Yeah, and I feel like
0: Green Bay, correct? Green Bay here.
1: Yes, sir, yeah, of course. So, yeah, was it Green Bay and the Jets?
0: Green Bay first, then it's the Jets.
1: Yeah, the two Aaron Rodgers.
0: Unbelievable.
1: Teams. Yeah.
0: He will not play in either of those games.
1: Yeah, so I don't think that was done with any sort of intent. But I don't know. I wonder if it will be on national TV as far as preseason games go, to have Mike McCarthy and Aaron Rodgers facing the Green Bay Packers.
0: The Green Bay one on Thursday is going to be on national TV.
1: Yeah, and again, it'll be Rodgers in a ball cap, but it's still, there's still some sort of, you know,
0: McCarthy
1: to that. Yeah,
0: the McCarthy element,
1: sure,
0: to it.
1: That's
0: sure.
1: There no matter what. So that's kind of interesting. But I always want, because I'm like, you know, I'm like, because I always thought it from Mike Tomlin's perspective. I'm like, is he going to the league office? Can we open on? We'll open when? You want to open on Tuesday? What on Tuesday night football? What's open on? You know, as soon as we
0: give me a whole extra week,
1: like the
0: of
1: Hall
0: training
1: of Fame game. I guarantee that, because he wanted the extra practices, and that's the way. I mean,
0: well, yeah, the Hall of Fame game guys get like two extra weeks of training camp, don't they?
1: Yeah, because you get even the two extra, because that's just days that you aren't made up for later in the, you know, later in the, it's not like they, the Steelers have to give game, you know, practices back or anything like that. So I always thought that was kind of like they would open up a little bit earlier, get two extra days up at La Trobe. Even like the people at St. Vincent, do they like, two extra days here? I don't know how much they, the business, Sharky's is probably the league office saying, come on, two extra days.
0: Give us the days. Camp is a couple of months away still, though. And one thing that you mentioned there, we were talking about the preseason. Rodgers doesn't play in the preseason, even if, you know, he had been here for 5 years, 10 years, whatever. It just hasn't been his thing. He hadn't played in the preseason last year. Didn't play in the preseason for the Jets 2 years ago after coming off of a... He didn't play in the preseason after coming off of an Achilles injury. Like, that's... When else are you going to do it as a veteran? So he ain't going to play a single snap, as far as I'm concerned, as far as this preseason is concerned. But that's a good thing this year. Like, last year, I think there was some of us that were like, should he take a snap just to kind of get himself a little bit warm before that Jets game in week one? Nope, didn't need it. Ended up beating the Jets, and he played one of his best games against the Jets anyway. This year, I kind of like the fact that he won't be taking any snaps. Further drilling home your point of you need snaps from these other guys. You got to find out about the 2, 3, and 4 on your depth chart. So the more that they play in the preseason games is the better. So it's a good thing now that Rodgers is someone that will not be taking a single snap in preseason. All of those snaps go to 2, 3, and 4.
1: Yeah, I would think so. And I don't even know. I mean, you would think, as if we sit here today, and so much can happen, of course, the next 3 months until the preseason games start for sure. But I would think that they even would even limit Mason Rudolph's snap and, you know, playing time in the preseason. Maybe get him out there for, you know, a series each of the first, you know, kind of treat him like kind of like turn back the clock 15 or 20 years where the starters would play every preseason, you know, even Roethlisberger or you know, even veteran quarterback starters in the NFL would play a series in the first game, two series, and then or that third preseason game was like the half, and then they'd go back. Maybe the fourth one they didn't play. Maybe, you know, to treat Rudolph, your number two, like
2: your starter.
1: Yeah, something like that. But I don't even think, I would think that, because at this point, I mean, Mason Rudolph's north of 30, and he's, what is his ninth year in the NFL?
0: How many snaps does he need?
1: Yeah, I don't know how much, I don't know how much he needs even to, he's been in the, well, he's, I think the offense is different, but you get my point. He's been around. He knows what he, I would think that in an ideal world, they're like, especially they lost out on the organization. Everybody lost out in seeing Will Howard in game action last year, and we're getting way ahead of ourselves the preseason game, but I would think we'll see a whole bunch of Aller and Howard for sure.
0: I like getting ahead of myself a little bit, though. It's fun. I am a huge fan too when you have a young quarterback, even if they don't have like big prospects to be somebody, like if they're like a 7th round pick, 6th round pick, oh wait, that's one of those guys here. I love giving them a game, right, in the preseason. Yeah. And I firmly believe that Carolina, right, they always end with Carolina, the Carolina game last year, if I'm not mistaken, if it was or not. But the final preseason game
1: last year. It kind of got away from it every year. But regardless, yes, under your point. Last year, final preseason
0: game, if Howard was healthy, I bet that's Howard. You know what I mean? 60 minutes. Yeah. Just Will Howard football game. You're the starting quarterback for 60 minutes. Get us over this finish line. I'm a huge fan of that. You have two of those guys now, though. So maybe it's a split, right? Maybe it's like, hey, Drew, first half's yours. Will, second half's yours. Or vice versa in that last preseason game. Maybe, to your point, with Rudolph having the experience that he does, and we know Rodgers isn't going to play, Rudolph plays in that Packers game. He plays for like, you know, a quarter or something. Then you switch it off. Jets game is Howard. Whoever the last game is Howard. Bills game is Howard.
1: Yeah, you know, and without
0: I'm a big fan of that with young quarterbacks. No, just go out there and play.
1: I certainly think that would be in play. We don't know what Mike McCarthy's thinking. There's a lot, again, a lot could happen. But if they had, I would think that that's an intriguing, just because, you know, to see how they react, how you can treat it more in terms of situationally, like a real game in terms of, because at that point, especially the third, you know, they're all going to be guys that I'm going to say you're worried about, you're not worried about an injury. That sounds very callous and cold to say you don't care if they get hurt. But, you know, it means that they are guys that are fighting for roster spots too against the other teams fighting for roster. You could play like a real game, you know, call the timeouts, do your 2-minute drills, you know, really get situational with these young quarterbacks and see, okay, you know, here it is, you know, the fourth quarter, we're down by 4, and you're facing a 3rd and 8 here, there's 8 minutes left, you know, did you take the chance? Well, what's he do in this situation, whatever, you know, that type of thing, and really kind of give it a dress rehearsal. I like that idea and concept, and you know, you hope everybody stays healthy, all 4 of them. I mean, that's Omar Khan referenced that at one point. He's like, you know, he didn't say explicitly somebody gets hurt, but he's like, these things, I've been around enough, these things take care of themselves. It's here to worry about. We have too many of one position. Like, I've never been part of a team that has too many. You know, I think sometimes, like, again, defense, this is a totally different position, different circumstances. But last year, we felt really good about the defensive line depth, all these veterans they had, and then everybody got hurt. Mm-hmm. Oh, and that second line right. You talked about. And, you know, things may work out that way. And again, it's always good if those two guys, I mean, that's one of the things to look at for your future, because I feel like we know what Aaron Rodgers is going to be. We even know what Mason Rudolph is going to be. But watching the two young guys throughout the preseason will be something to, I mean, eyes are always on the quarterback, but even more so this year.
0: When we come back, we will get into schedule talk. Didn't get a chance to break down the release on Friday because we didn't have a show on Friday. So we'll talk about the 2026 Pittsburgh Steelers schedule. Take a little bit of break from the quarterback talk for a second. It's Tom Opperman and Chris Adamski on the Steelers Blitz on Steelers Nation Radio.
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3: 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Here is former Steeler, Plaxico Burress.
16: You know, I was only in college for 2 years. So, you know, my first game, I was still basically a kid. And, you know, you get a chance to go out and play with the likes of, like, you know, Jerome and Cordell, playing against the Baltimore Ravens, and, you know, Ray Lewis and Rod Woodson. Like, these guys are, like, Hall of Famers. And here I am, you know, 24 months removed from graduating high school to playing with guys that I admire and that I looked up to. You know, it's an out-of-body experience because, you know, you don't know whether to go over and ask these guys for the autograph or what, because I was basically still a kid. There's nothing like Sunday morning here. You know, you can feel it and you can smell it. And you can't get to the locker room fast enough to put your helmet on and run out on the field and see, you know, the fans swinging those terrible towels. You know, I kind of get goosebumps just thinking about it, you know, how special it was. And, you know, there's 32 teams in this league, and I can't imagine a greater feeling, you know, running out of a tunnel. They live, eat, and breathe football here. And you don't understand it until you leave, because you think it's just normal to you because that's all that you know. Until you go somewhere, and you're like, the fans are not the same, but the fans here are the best.
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0: at the Southside today. Aaron Rodgers is there. We have confirmed that already today. So Rodgers is in the building. The Pittsburgh Steelers starting to put the plans together for the 2026 season, which we know how that season will unfold now because of the schedule being released last week on Thursday. Bit of an issue on Friday. Couldn't end up doing the show. Hated that because we had a bunch of schedule stuff to talk about. So we smushed that all into one segment here, and we talk about the schedule, Chris. And let's start with the opener against Atlanta and Pittsburgh. It's rare to have an opener in Pittsburgh. They did have one in 2024. So now it's kind of a weird thing where it's like two of the past 3 years they've had an opener in Pittsburgh. It's like shifting, right? The dynamic, when you look at it really zoomed in. But if you blow that up, this is only the second time since 2014 that they've been able to open up at home. And we talked about this a little bit before the schedule came out, and I actually predicted this one right.
1: You did.
0: Pat myself
1: That's
0: on the
1: right.
0: back, Atlanta was... at home. But you had a couple of right predictions as well, by the way. But Atlanta at home, it just felt like the league was going to take the opportunity with the Pirates being in Chicago to play the Cubs that weekend to give the Pittsburgh Steelers fans that home opener. And I get it. You know, if you wait till week two, it's still the quote unquote home opener. But there's something about being on opening weekend of the NFL at home that's just a little bit different.
1: Yeah, and it brings me back to this is now the third time they're opening against the Falcons. The past would be, I guess it is, I mean, six. It sounds like a lot, 16 years, 17 years.
0: Well, but they don't play the Falcons very much in 16, 17 years. So probably like five times total.
1: Yeah. So the fact that now, because this is now two out of 3 years now, they're opening against the Falcons because they open up in 2024. 2023 is the year they open up at home.
0: But, in Atlanta.
1: They didn't
0: score a single touchdown and won the game.
1: Yeah, won the game, yes, which, you think about it that way, because I don't think they scored a touchdown against the 49ers, and that we don't want to talk about that home.
0: They got obliterated.
1: Yes,
0: that
1: was not. Generally speaking, the Steelers went on a run there where they had impressive opening wins, even on the remember one at Buffalo, one at Cincinnati.
0: In dramatic fashions, too.
1: Yeah, I mean, that's right.
0: A blocked punt in that Buffalo game. T.J. Watt had a big strip of Josh Allen in that game. Minka Fitzpatrick blocked extra point in the Cincinnati. Well, he had the pick six, and then he had the block extra point.
1: That's right. Yeah, probably the game of his Steelers career. You look back at that. So I think back to that 2010 one where Mendenhall walked it off with a rushing touchdown. Back in the days, whenever overtime was still sudden death, so it was back then a rushing touchdown to end overtime was a lot more rare than it would be now, for sure. A long touchdown like that. So that was pretty. That was a memorable game. So getting Atlanta again early. They played the Falcons a lot. Now they've had that crossover game with the Falcons now a couple times at the 17th game. So they feel like they played the Falcons a lot here recently too. And it's a. Let's face it. If Tua would. The last game Tua started was at Acrisure Stadium against the Steelers, and he got benched. He might start again here in the next two games in a row, starting on the road against the Steelers. And the first one went so badly, he got benched and cut. Not really that one game alone, but you know what I mean.
0: Well, when you look at the Falcons, they got a strong pass rush. Their defense is... No, I'm kidding. We're not going to absolutely break down the game. the safety in the secondary, they got the Terrell brothers now in defense. They drafted AJ's brother. It's going to be tough for the wide receivers. No, we're not doing that right now. Then you go

0: on that Thursday night. That's a big early portion of that schedule right there. No, duh. It's the division games.
1: Yeah, within 5 days there in early September, all of a sudden, I mean, if those go your way or they don't, I mean, to start out 2-0.
0: You want to hold serve against Cincy at home, right?
1: Yes. If you can do that, and I know that they've had trouble in Cleveland. So yeah, you definitely don't want to start out 0-2 in the division before you get out of September, right? I mean, it's on the anything's on the table. If you go 2-0, you feel really good. I mean, it doesn't even matter. You could start 0-2 against the Falcons and Patriots. But if you win those two, all of a sudden you feel like you're really
0: stabilize yourself.
1: Yes, exactly. Especially when the division games obviously are more important, and the Bengals will be in the division race, and Cleveland's a place you haven't won in a while.
0: So there's probably a good chance that both of those teams have two losses too. Then
1: what I mean?
0: Yeah. Even though you started 0-2,
1: yeah,
0: you probably
1: exactly.
0: Brought them down to your earth. The Cincinnati one I think is hugely important. Again, you want to hold serve against the contending team at home. But that short week in Cleveland, like, you almost want to bake a loss in there, right? Yeah. So, like, have yourself at 2-1, 3-0 heading into it so that you can absorb that loss pretty decently. Not trying to write them off and say that they won't win in Cleveland, but they haven't since Ben Roethlisberger hung them up. They have literally, it's gone since 2021. The last time they won in Cleveland, Ben Roethlisberger was the starting quarterback. He was the quarterback that had the most wins in that stadium for years and years and years and years until Baker Mayfield came along. It seems a little cursy, right? It seems a little like universal karma, right? That the guy who dominated them, the Ohio guy that they passed on, retires, and now the Steelers can't go there and get a win. So there's just a bunch of bad vibes, bad juju, bad aura when it comes to going to Cleveland, especially on a short week that, despite them clearly being the number four team in the AFC North, it's tough for me to not see the Steelers catch an L on this one.
1: Yeah, and the Steelers have only won once in Cleveland since 2017. To show how long ago that was.
0: Oh, my gosh.
1: The scoring opened that game with Anthony Ciccolo with a block punt recovery in end zone.
0: In 2017?
1: Yes, that was 2 wins ago for the Steelers in Cleveland.
0: So, they haven't won here in a regular season game since 2001. Like, it's been almost two decades.
1: Tim Couch.
0: Yeah, it's been two decades.
1: Tim Couch against Tommy Maddox.
0: It's been close to three decades before a regular season. Now, a playoff game, they won here. We don't count it. There were no fans. That doesn't count. Yeah, they didn't have the fan base that they had to go through. When they got the fans, the Yinzers going absolutely nuts, Cleveland doesn't come here and win. But Chris, to your point, one time since 2017, that's starting to turn the other way as well. Like, it's not just like you never come here and win, and then we always go there and beat you too. No, it's a one for one now. It's a holding serve kind of deal. Like, the Steelers now are getting into a trend where we don't win in Cleveland either.
1: Yeah, that's the thing. And there was the 1 year where everybody went 3-3 in the division. the one was about 20.
0: I was doing the schedule release show with Prezuda last week on Thursday night, and he said, "I just always start at 3-3. And then it's just that's his base jumping off point. And he's not wrong. It is the division that has consistently kicked the crap out of each other for years.
1: Yeah, and if you go 3-3, it's not the I don't say it's a good. You want to be better than that, of course. But if you sign up right now and say we'll go 3-3 in the AFC North, I think you could deal with that and figure you're better off making hay outside of the division. I think if you say 4-2, if somebody said give me 4-2 in the division, I would take that in a second and say okay, that's a good start. We're 2 games over .500 now. Let's take advantage of that of the NFC South and some of the other the schedule overall. Isn't bottom half of the league, 18th, 19th, however you want to put it. I looked this up just because I was curious about it, I got to find it again now, about home to the Bengals and then at the Browns, which do you think the Steelers are more favored as? Or what betting line is better for the Steelers? I was curious, and it ends up
0: at Cleveland or
1: home to Cincinnati, since those games are twice in five, and these are obviously silly.
0: You're leading me down a path here. I bet you they're underdogs at home against Cincinnati, aren't they?
1: They actually are. Yeah, a 1.5-point dog,
0: And they're favorites on the road against Cleveland.
1: And they are favorites. Yes.
0: See, that's not right.
1: I know. I thought maybe they could be the same number. I don't know what the number was, but in my mind, it's kind of like the odds are almost
0: since
1: equal.
0: He being favored at Acrisure bothers me less than them being favored in Cleveland, to be honest with you. That's just bad handicapping.
1: Yeah. And obviously it's 3-4 months ahead of time or whatever.
0: I love that we have lines for every single week.
1: It is crazy.
0: It's like week 15, Steelers are a 2-point favorite against Baltimore. What?
1: Yeah,
0: the entire teams could be different by then.
1: We can look at week 18. You can make a bet on week 18 right now if you wanted to. But I was just in theory, just that 5-day stretch because of its, the Bengals. It's like I don't know what to believe with the Bengals. It's kind of, I guess all the teams to a point. The Ravens, because it seems like Lamar, where is he at? And the Ravens are still the favorite in the division. But I don't know what
0: they are the betting favorite. But I think the Tom Opperman favorite is the Bengals right now. They had a better offseason than the Ravens did.

0: Ravens lost one of the best centers in football.
1: Yeah.
0: And Matt Ebuke, you know, they have this thing last month they came out and they're like, oh, he had a successful neck surgery. It's looking like he will play in 2026. That doesn't mean he's ready for training camp. And is he going to be Justin Madubuike? Because that was the biggest problem with the Ravens' defense last year. They didn't have the guy in the middle that could, you know, be that person that there was a ripple effect from, and it helped everybody else. Roquan Smith, linemen were getting off their blocks, getting to that second level, and burying Roquan Smith way too easy last year because there wasn't a big plug like Madubuike in the front. And saying he's just a big plug is not doing it. Madubuike is one of the best all-pro caliber defensive tackles in football. It's a massive blow for the Baltimore Ravens. He ain't going to be himself even if he does come back and play this year. And then you look at that very same position in Cincinnati and what they did to address it. Arguably the best at that position. Yeah. So I think that those two had off seasons where they kind of shifted as far as the power balance is concerned. And then you say, well, they have Lamar in Baltimore. Well, they have the counter for that in Cincinnati at the quarterback position, too.
1: Yeah, that's one of the few teams
0: that can say, we got an MVP as well. I know he hasn't technically won it yet, but you know what I mean.
1: Yeah. And that's what, and it tied us back to get us back on the schedule. Again, the Ravens twice late in the season, which has become like just a tradition. At this point, it's like the league just, that's one of the first thing the league's AI computer does is like, see where's Ravens going to be in
0: December
1: later.
0: First time you see Baltimore will be 5 days before Christmas. That's not right. You need to play them earlier than that.
1: Yeah, but I mean, I bet you go back over the past decade.
0: I know.
1: How often that's happened now. I mean, it happened last year even. The first meeting wasn't 5 days before Christmas. It was December. So I would bet you that of all the Steelers Ravens games, how many were played after Thanksgiving? Let's put it that way. It's the final, 6 weeks of the season or so. I bet you we could go back and see the series now. When's the last time the Steelers and Ravens played? That's why I thought they might try to sneak in like an opener one of these years, a primetime opener, Steelers Ravens. Because I know the networks like Steelers Ravens, but it's like I think the networks like the specter of being snow or at least rain and just, you know, it's Steelers Ravens. It's got to be like, you know, mist in the air and got to be, you know, 45 degrees at the most. And I think that's part of why people like it into the football matches, that style of football and everything. But yeah, so Steelers Ravens, it always, and that, you know, depending on where things are, we've seen years where the Steelers benefited by the Ravens having things clinched. We've seen years Steelers benefiting by Lamar Jackson being injured, which happens a lot. You know, there's real football implications to that, I think, too.
0: Then we work our way through the schedule a little bit more. Indy at home. The stretch around the Perry game. I like calling it Perry, too.
1: I like that.
0: At Tampa Bay, I don't have any problems leaving on the road to get to Perry. I saw some people maybe questioning that and saying, would you rather have a home game there and then you can leave from Pittsburgh? I don't know when they're going to leave.
1: Yeah.
0: Like, I don't know when the plan is going to be.
1: Last year they didn't leave till later.
0: That's what
1: week,
0: I mean. So. They flew back from Foxborough to Pittsburgh and then left to go to Dublin.
1: Yeah.
0: Wasn't directly from Boston. But my point being, they were on the road last year, too. Like, they were on the road before their international game. They were in Foxborough, Massachusetts. So, team's pretty adept at handling that, right? As being on the road before a game like that. And furthermore, with the way luxury flights are, and like, they jump on a plane. That Tampa Bay game's at 1, so they're on the flight by 5, right? 5:30. They're back in Pittsburgh by 7, and they're in bed by like 8:39. And then you'll probably have your normal Monday in Pittsburgh, and then Tuesday you probably jump across seas to get to Paris. So I think that nothing to worry about there. It's the other side of the Paris game that had me scratching my head a little bit more. The Steelers electing to not, because you can choose if you're an international team. Steelers electing to not take that bye week and instead pushing it to week 9, a couple of weeks later, they get Cleveland at home after the New Orleans Paris game.
1: Yeah, that's the part. If you think you're declining the bye, assuming, I don't know how easy it is and how you can, I mean, you can't handpick your bye week. And now there's so many international games. But so maybe they just kind of got, they're like, okay, you know, you kind of get, I don't know, luck of the draw, lack of a better way of putting it. And if you say, we decline the bye after the, we're in a different, then you get it the next week. So it's sort of the same effect in terms of when it's at on the calendar. So you didn't get the advantage of having it. If you said, you would say, oh, you know what, we know we're going to play the Ravens twice down the stretch, and they'll probably decide the division, or at least have a big role in it. So we'd like to have that to buy as late as possible. So but the league can't honor everybody's request in that sense. But so I wonder if that's the way it played out, which all indications are, you can request the buy after, and they'll grant it. If they had to do it over, knowing they'll get the buy the next week anyway. You know what I'm saying? Like, there's really no you didn't gain anything out of moving the bye, I guess is what I'm saying. Yeah. Move the bye to a different part before and I guess you could say, because then we'll get into, as you start reading, going down the schedule, that is certainly the roughest part of the Sewer schedule. So I guess you could say that maybe the bye isn't a good spot because you're getting rested up and maybe getting people healthy, whatever it might be, and refocusing for what is the gauntlet of your schedule.
0: Absolutely, that's the gauntlet. One last note on Cleveland, though. Hate doing this because it's the NFL. Don't want to assume anything. Yeah. But Cleveland at home is pretty much an assumption there. Like Cleveland on the road, you assume that they might lose that game. You can assume that they're going to win the one
1: it's
0: against Cleveland.
1: It's crazy how different it is. Yeah.
0: Again, you don't want to treat it that way where it's like, well, it's kind of a bye. Well, you kind of get a bye after the Paris game because it's Cleveland then a bye. So you get two byes. You got to deal with Myles Garrett. I mean, that's not going to be easy. You got to deal with Schwesinger. You got to deal with one of the better defenses in football. But at the same time, you just don't lose to Cleveland at home. So even if it is a bit of a slog, even if it is a disgusting kind of game, not a walk in the park kind of game, you're, based on recent history, you've got a 99.9% chance of going into the bye on the win after that Cleveland game. So I'm not comfortable with it having a game right after Perry, but I'm extremely comfortable with the team that it was chosen. I mean, I couldn't have handpicked a better team.
1: Yeah, and that's what it's your
0: weakest team on the schedule, yes, too, right? It's that's fair to say.
1: I mean, especially having them at home. I mean, Tennessee, you could argue, I guess, but
0: they at least have something at the quarterback position.
1: And
0: Cleveland is probably going to start Watson.
1: And I guess I termed it earlier that it was an advantage to play the NFC South, and I think it is. But the NFC South doesn't have an absolute we know is going to be a pushover team either. You'd rather play the NFC South in a rotation than NFC West, certainly. But you play the NFC West, you feel really good you're going to beat the Cardinals, right? All four of those NFC South teams, I think, can get you, especially on the road. So I'm just going through now again, going with all the odds to confirm all what we just said, that that's the quote-unquote easiest game for the Steelers. And they're six-point favorites to the Browns at home as we sit here now. And yes, I mean, I'm sure there's nobody else that they're a bigger favorite against all season long.
0: I think the Browns are the worst.
1: If you're going to have that.
0: Tennessee's a good call, though, because the Browns' defense is good. And you know who's a sneaky bad team? Is Atlanta. So keep an eye on Atlanta being a sneaky bad team.
1: I feel like Atlanta's. I mean, Atlanta played well.
0: Sneaky
1: down the
0: good
1: stretch.
0: Team, maybe.
1: I feel a little more afraid. But the quarterbacks don't scare me, so.
0: Actually, Tennessee's got the one quarterback that scares me more than any of them. He hasn't accomplished anything, but there's talent there.
1: That's a good point.
0: All right, let's get to that stretch after the bye.
1: Yeah.
0: That's 6 weeks straight of just hell for the Pittsburgh Steelers. At Cincy, at Philly, Denver Black Friday, Houston Sunday Night Football, at Pittsburgh, at Jacksonville Monday Night Football, then your first Baltimore game the week before Christmas on December 20th. I mean, that's a gauntlet. I see people saying, it's unfair that the Steelers got this. Well, the Steelers were playing a tough schedule anyway. One of the tougher in the league. You win your division, you play tough teams. So there was going to be a stretch that was bad no matter what. And I'm sorry. It's hard for me to ever really fully complain about a schedule and actually mean it. But there was one time when I think that it was warranted, and that was a couple of years ago when they played 3 games in 11 days. Then you could have complained about getting screwed over by the NFL and the schedule. But this, I got no problem with this. This is just a team that won its division last year playing some damn good football teams on their schedule.
1: And it was crazy because we do this little exercise and be a little honest, just a little, because all these teams aren't going to be what we think they are. Like, we're all worried about it. And
0: like Jacksonville regresses, right?
1: That brutal stretch.
0: Or CJ Stroud's hurt.
1: One of the things that, or maybe, and I don't think that's the case, the Browns all of a sudden get, you know, whatever. Deshaun Watson finds a fountain of youth.
0: The team for me is Tennessee there.
1: Yeah,
0: Cam Ward puts it together.
1: I kind of wanted to say that, but we just talked about it, so I kind of left. But yeah, you're right. That's the one that you do the magic marker. Tennessee W.
0: Oh, we're at week 17, and all of a sudden they're 10-6.
1: Yeah,
0: like,
1: exactly.
0: Whoa, how did that happen?
1: That's certainly out of. But it's crazy how you mentioned that 11-day stretch of 3 games and how it
0: now that was getting screwed over,
1: and it played out exactly because they were 10-3, and then that stretch. Torpedoed the whole season, and it was. And it's playing at Philadelphia, a Super Bowl team coming off the Super Bowl. That was the year they came off the Super Bowl. Yes,
0: and then they were going to win it.
1: And then they were
0: on their way to winning the Super Bowl that year.
1: And Baltimore on the road, and then Kansas City
0: at home on Christmas. Yeah, on a short
1: the Chiefs
0: week. A short
1: at the peak of their powers, and they're 14-3 that year. And so that And then, you know, with the Bengals, it didn't mean anything at that point. So it ended up playing exactly how you thought. But and I also think this is two things. It's a show of sign. Well, first of all, more importantly, I guess, or more globally or big picture, it's the Steelers brand and what the Steelers mean to the league and how much people like the Steelers and like to watch the Steelers. Because all these games, when you're playing late season stretches like this, that means the TV networks pulled their magic and waved their billions of dollars and said, hey, we want these good matchups late in the season. And so that's a sign the league believes the Steelers are going to be good. And you see the window, not only are they against good teams, but I know the 425 isn't technically an exclusive game, but it's pretty much an exclusive game this Sunday. For, you know, there'll be I'm sure it'll be like Raiders, Cardinals, or, you know, there'll be two West Coast teams playing against you, but nobody's going to be watching that except in those markets. So you got a Sunday night game, you got the 425 CBS, which will be, you know, Nance and Sims, or Sims, wow. Nance and Romo. Phil Sims, what a throwback. And then of course, the Black Friday game, its own standalone game. Then you got another Sunday night game and the Monday night game. These are all games that people are going to be watching. And, you know, you emerge from that gauntlet. And I mean, part of it still is then the Ravens, when you got to play them, and you know how important those games always are in December. So that's going to be a part of the season to watch. I mean, that's what makes it fun. And that's why it's been, and again, I think that's, it's not a coincidence anymore. It goes back to TV and the Steelers being a high-profile team that people expect to be in the playoff race every year. They put these big games against good opponents around Thanksgiving, after Thanksgiving. So it seems like every year I'm saying this, the Steelers need to bank wins early on.
0: Yes.
1: That they need to be, that you don't want to get off to a 2-4 start or something like that, and then you have to climb out, because it ain't going to be easy to climb out of a hole with this schedule.
0: Not at all. We come back, we'll put a bow on the show today, talk about what we expect out of OTAs. All that fun stuff next on the Steelers Blitz on Steelers Nation Radio, part of the Steelers Audio Network.
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2: 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John Stallworth.
9: I often ask myself and even ask guys I play with him about the Steeler-type player. Did we draft those type players, or would they come into the environment and become immersed in an environment and it becomes a part of them? I don't know which one it was, but I think that the fact that we blended so well together as a team, that we went through some difficult times as a team, helped us. You know, people look at those years that we won the Super Bowls over that 6 or 7 year span, they think everything was all rosy, but we had issues. We were just tight enough, close enough to get through that. We had the leadership and on the field and within the coaching staff to get over things like that, to get through those difficult situations. When you play, you don't think about history. You think about today. And what you got to do today. You don't think about what's going to happen after you're gone, how this team is going to be looked at, or how you're going to be looked at years from now. You think about today and doing the job you have to do today and being the best you could possibly be today. I was drafted in the fourth round, and I got a phone call, I think from Myron Cope, to tell me I'd been drafted by the Steelers. And Myron asked me a few questions, and that was it. I mean, there was, you know, I hung the phone up, and I called my mom and told her I'd been drafted. Looking back on it, kind of comical that it would be Myron Cope that gave me a call.
10: And right down the middle of the field went John Stallworth.
9: The personal relationships, I think, stand out in my mind more than anything. Those relationships built with teammates and friends and things that you grow from and you learn from. Those are the big moments. Those are the times that when I think back over 14 years in Pittsburgh, those are things that readily come to mind.
2: The Steelers Legend Series on SNR.
0: OTAs are underway down in the South Side, and obviously the quarterback stuff is intriguing. Rodgers' presence alone is intriguing, but there's definitely some other storylines that you got to keep an eye on when it comes to these OTAs. And I think at the top of the list is the unit in front of the quarterbacks that's protecting the quarterbacks, the offensive line. And you can't really tell how good the offensive line looks because they're not in pads and they're not actually hitting, but you can at least tell what their idea of the configuration of the offensive line is going to look like. So on Wednesday's episode, we'll definitely be able to get into this more as we've seen a couple of practices up close and personal, but that, to me, is probably the main takeaway that you can get, is that you're going to see a first-team offense break the huddle, and you're going to be able to go left to right and see what the line looks like.
1: Yeah, then that's, you know, you don't want to take too much of, just like I talked about rookie camp, I don't want to read too much into...
0: Because rookie was Dunker at left guard, and yes, Ihana Choi at right tackle.
1: Yes.
0: Now the starters are back,
1: and I thought it was notable that they didn't switch back and forth. There's no, you know, that to me is a very early signal that Dunker is going to be given a chance to win this left job, and of course your first round pick is notable what side he lines up on and how, you know, that's his future for Ihana Choi is right tackle, or at least that's the way they envision it as we sit here now. And that also, to me, makes it all the more likely that they're open to, if not projecting, moving Fatone to the left side. And somewhere on that spectrum of, like, that's the plan to, we're at least open to that being part of the plan. I think you don't put your first-round pick there if somebody is locked in. If they thought Fatone was going to be a right tackle for a decade, you wouldn't put your first-round pick at right tackle for rookie minicamp, is the way I look at it. So, but yeah, now the veterans will be there. And again, it's the first OTA. You can't read too much into it, but it's all we got right now. And yes, I'm curious to see. I imagine default-wise that... I guess I don't know what the default. I would imagine, I guess, Spencer Anderson, by virtue of being the incumbent holdover on the roster and the incumbent, you know, backup to Sayamalu at left guard, would be sort of the keeping things the status quo, I guess. Although there's new coaching staffs, you never know how that might go. So, you know, it, to me, it would definitely raise eyebrows if the first team, if Dunker's out there, the first team, like, holy cow, the rookie all of a sudden, like, that would shock me.
0: That's the one. And again, you know, it's a podcast format right now, so egg on my face if this already happened. But I would maybe think Dunker, they break that first team offense and he's still there at left guard. I'm not sure about Max on the right tackle spot.
1: Yeah, because, I mean, you have to, at that point, you're saying you're moving Fatone already, which to make that decision, and maybe that's on the table, they make that decision already.
11: And if you're going to do it, do it.
0: Right? Yeah, so let's get as much runway in front of him to be a left tackle.
1: That's true. It's definitely, I mean, that would be.
0: If that happens today, that's.
1: Yes.
0: Flooring, I think.
1: Then that's big news. That's definitely either one of those things happening. Because, again, it's easy to always have the veteran. And it's not even like the, oh, they put the veteran. Like, there was a criticism of that. But the first prep, we're talking OTAs here, right? And there's a form of a little bit of, like, you have to, like, it's OTAs. I mean, even when I certainly wasn't even OTAs in this format in 2010. Remember, Pouncey being the starting center the first day of camp was a big deal at that point. That was big news that the first snap of Latrobe. Now we're going to have OTAs and minicamp to get a little bit more of a picture that I guess they had minicamp back then. I don't know. It doesn't matter what they had in pre 2011 collective bargaining agreement. But even having a rookie, and that doesn't mean a rookie won't. I mean, remember Fatanu was about as ready and rookie as they've had. And even he wasn't taking the first team up the very first day of camp. And by, you know, week two or three didn't take that long. What was that? Was that till Chooks he beat out? I don't know. I can't remember. I can't keep all these straight.
0: He beat Chooks out, yeah. Chooks was on the right side. And then ended up pushing Broderick to the bench. He ended up getting hurt.
1: Yeah, that's right. They tried to do a game where they split reps and Broderick was... what a time to be alive. Denver.
0: Maybe you see that out of Ahanotro this year, we'll, or a Dunker this year, that they just kind of, from the beginning, you're our number one guy, or very early on, you're going to be our number one guy. But me has a feeling that Dylan Cook might end up at the starting left tackle to start things off here with Fautanu staying on the right side. But I do think Dunker is going to find himself on the field as that starting left guard. I just, gut feeling tells me that that's the way that they're going to go about this. Defensively speaking, you're not going to see Patrick Graham implement the Steelers defense out there in OTAs, but you might see some lining up of TJ Watt elsewhere than you're used to. Maybe Herbig, Highsmith, and Watt are all on the field together for a couple of looks that you didn't see last year. The deployment of the secondary, you got a lot of pieces back there now. Where's Ramsey lining up? These are things that you can definitely take away from the defensive side of the ball in these OTAs.
1: Yeah, I think so, especially because you don't know kind of how it's going to shake out. Ramsey's the biggest.
0: Ramsey's probably the biggest clue. Where's he going to be?
1: Yeah, because you could, you know, you make the case now that you have two other very high caliber that you've invested in and have track records in Elliott and Brisker at safety.
0: Yep. Those are starting safeties right there.
1: And you have two starting corners. I mean, and this is all PFF, whatever. I keep seeing the stat cited.
0: Wow. Nice.
1: About how by the grades and by opposing passer rating that both Jermell Dean and Joey Porter in the top five of the league last year in terms of opposing passer rating against when they're covered. So, it's curious where Ramsey will go, and I think we'll see that that's something you can probably glean at least what their early idea is. And I mean, it can't be modified, and it's not a work in progress. They're probably still experimenting. I'm sure they're still experimenting at this point of the year, but you at least see their early vision of what they see.
0: And where are the depth pieces breaking into the secondary too? Because something I'd love to talk, no offense to you.
1: Oh.
0: I'd love to talk to Matt Williamson about something like this.
1: But
0: you'll agree with me. Like, they might have one of the best depth speaking rooms at cornerback in the NFL, especially when you add Dalen Everett to the equation. Like, Asante Samuel is going to be your third, fourth guy. Everett's going to be your fifth, sixth guy. Eccles is still there. They're deep.
1: Yeah.
0: And so I'm intrigued too to see how does the defense splash some of those guys in, because they got to play. Like, Samuel's going to play. Eccles is going to play at some point.
1: That's what, I mean, they went out and signed the best cornerback on the market and the free agent market whenever they very plausibly, and, you know, we might have been like, well, it would, but we wouldn't have really batted an eyelash if they said, okay, they're going to roll the ball out there and Samuel and Eccles are going to play, you know, or you know.
0: Porter, Samuel, Eccles in the slot.
1: Yeah.
0: We drafted this Everett kid. We were saying that's a good cornerback.
1: Exactly. It would be a very varsity level cornerback. And they went out and you add to that, again, the top cornerback in the free agent market. So, it's curious to see what the roles will be, how that'll shake out with those guys.
0: We will have a lot more information as far as OTAs are concerned on Wednesday after a few practices are in the books. Until then, enjoy some of the social media stuff that you get leaking leaking out there of pictures of Rodgers, and they're wearing their helmets now on the field. So it's certainly an exciting time to be alive for Steelers fans. For Chris Adamski, I'm Tom Opperman. This has been the Steelers Blitz. We'll talk to you Wednesday on Steelers Nation Radio, part of the Steelers Audio Network.
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0: Nation, and welcome to a new week. It's a Monday here on The Drive. Wes Schuler, Matt Williamson with you for the next 2 hours. The sun is shining, Matt. It is pushing 90 degrees here today.
1: Like summer out there.
0: In Pittsburgh. I love it. It's about time we see some sunshine after a long, dark, and cold winter. And we also had the first day of OTA's practice, where, Matt, a lot has transpired since we last talked on Thursday.
1: It seems like it's been like 3 weeks since we got together. It's crazy.
0: When I had Friday off, my sister's college graduation. Big shout out to my sister, Grace, college graduate. I told her to stay forever and don't grow up and get another degree or get your master's or something. But we were off Friday, and so I figured today would be a heavy schedule observation show. I haven't, this is the first time we've been on a microphone since the schedule was officially released Thursday night. But over the weekend, Matt, some bigger news. I think the biggest news that we had been waiting for, certainly. I think you and I this entire offseason all thought that this was the inevitable conclusion. Albeit with one or two maybe speed bumps in the road along the way that made you pause and think for a second. But it is done. It is dusted. Aaron Rodgers' one-year contract is back with the Pittsburgh Steelers.
1: Yeah, and again, I don't think any of us should be super shocked, and we've kind of approached the season as this was going to be the case. Part of me, it's kind of like our ref conversation, is happy we just don't have to talk about it anymore.
0: Same.
1: You know, I mean,
0: same.
1: To me, that's really the biggest relief of it all. It's just, it's finalized. But I will say the last couple weeks, you know, you get that weird tag that no one had ever heard of, and there were some rumblings that Arizona might be calling, and, there were some deadlines that passed. Some thought he'd be signed by the draft, et cetera. But it feels a lot like last year, where he signed right before, there's like this time of year, right around, right before OTAs and minicamps. And that's when helmets go on, and they don't pit or anything, but you actually do football stuff, and so he jumped on board right before that, and I think it's great. I mean, I was a proponent to bring in Willis or something along those lines, but there's not a ton of options. I'm really interested to see him with Pittman and, you know, a lot of the same guys, but in the second year, Freiermuth and Metcalf and Washington, as well as the Bernard and those guys. I think an improved O-line. I expect the offense to be better. Him and McCarthy's relationship can't be forgotten or understated as well. But to me, the number one thing, or there's two really good things about it, is I think he's just such an amazing influence on the two young quarterbacks. And I really wanted that overlap to happen for the best development of Howard and Aller. And if you're to play a game tomorrow, I think he's your best chance to win that game.
0: No doubt.
1: You know?
0: Realistically.
1: Yeah.
0: Barring, you know, one of those two young guys flying out of the gates, or Mason Rudolph suddenly playing the best football of his career.
1: Yeah, right.
0: You're right. I think all those things, I think we were all on the same page with those. The opportunity cost, and you bring up the name Malik Willis, and that was a discussion that we had had when the season was over before free agency opened. Pardon me.
1: It just intrigued me.
0: And to be fair, though, there weren't a ton of those intriguing options, right? It was like Malik Willis. It was like Kyler Murray. I mean, there wasn't a plethora of intriguing options there at that position.
1: Or in the draft.
0: Exactly right. Unless you were picking first overall and able to nab Fernando Mendoza like the Raiders did.
1: Like, I'm starting to dig into fantasy pretty heavy now, and I'm really targeting Kyler Murray, but I still didn't want him to be a Steeler. You know, I mean, I think he might have a really good year, and people might be like, man, the Steelers should have jumped on that while they could have. They could have solved their problem. Like, he wasn't for me as an NFL level. He is on a fantasy level.
0: Sure.
1: That's a different world.
0: Big difference there.
1: Right.
0: Big difference. And so with that, I'm with you. I mean, you kind of balance the opportunity costs, right? Of what if you went with somebody younger? What if you went a different direction? What if you took a flyer on Kyler Murray or a Mac Jones or a Malik Willis or whatever the case may be? The other side of that, though, is what you just alluded to. None of those guys were going to be as much of a learning tool, as much of a potential just watch and observe and be mentored by a guy who's going to walk into the Hall of Fame, a Super Bowl champion, a four-time MVP, one of the best to ever do it. We're not being hyperbolic when we say that.
1: No.
0: A lot of times in this era, Matt, it drives me nuts. Everyone's a legend. Everyone's a GOAT. Oh, sure. Everyone's the...
1: All right.
0: Aaron Rodgers actually is. He's on the short list. It's not an exaggeration with him like it is with so many people.
1: Mm-hmm.
0: And to me, for all the different, and we'll get into tweets an hour or two and YouTube comments like we always do. And some people love this. Some people think it's just kind of dragging your feet and wasting a year.
1: And some people are like, oh, it's more money than last year, too. It's like, it's not your money.
0: And we can get to all that. But wherever you're at on that scale, wherever you're at on that, you know, you love it, you hate it, you're somewhere in between, you're lukewarm, whatever the case may be, I think this is the best possible outcome, again, within the realm of realism.
1: Yes.
0: For Drew Aller and Will Howard.
1: Agreed. And it brings me to Aller a little bit. So I wasn't thrilled with the pick when it happened. I did not give him a great report pre-draft. But... learn to think as those around you think. And I think they are very, very excited about him. And I understand why. And I know rookie minicamp is so far from beating the Ravens in week 12 or whatever, of course. But I do think they have a big plan in place with a talented dude. And they're going to break him down from the guts and studs and rebuild the house.
0: Factory reset.
1: And I think that's the best approach. And they really have something in mind here. Now, I'm not saying that he is a first round value, you know, Aller. And again, I did not have a first round grade on him for sure. But I always say this about first rounders, no matter who the organization is or when the Steelers took Pickett. Raising a quarterback, it takes a village to raise a quarterback. It just does. And if they're going to raise Aller properly, I think Rodgers being around is as important as anything we've mentioned in his development. You know, if he can be the answer, I'm open to the idea that it's possible. I think having Rodgers there makes that a much easier path, or you know, for him.
0: Totally.
1: Yeah.
0: And I think you can have the same conversation for Will Howard.
1: You can. I just don't know if his ceiling's as high.
0: Yeah, you know? Absolutely. And so that's in this whole ecosystem of Rodgers' reaction. I think that's the thing that I like most is what it means for the young guys, what it means really. And, you know, you in kind of your opening thoughts mentioned an improved offense. So, you know, you talked about the addition of Michael Pittman and
1: I think his cast around him is a lot better than it was.
0: And I also think that will continue with Aaron Rodgers, with a veteran back there who, you remember last year, at the start of the year, he was talking about, like, wow, it's great to have Zach Frazier. I'm normally the one who has to kind of be the brains of the operation behind the line of scrimmage. He, for a second-year guy, is so advanced with that stuff and so comfortable with that stuff already. I think that continues to help Zach Frazier hopefully turn from a star into a superstar.
1: Yeah.
0: Mason McCormick, Troy Faltanu, all these young pieces on the offensive line. Yeah, it's huge for the quarterback room to have Aaron Rodgers around.
1: Those guys may never hit. The quarterbacks,
0: exactly. Right.
1: The old linemen better hit, some of them already have.
0: The offensive linemen better hit. Yeah. Some of them already have. And again, I think we can see a lot of them already being good players, borderlining on stars.
1: Yeah.
0: But if they're going to
1: turn. You can see stardom in their future.
0: But if they're going to turn into bona fide all-pro, Pro Bowl, stars, best offensive line of the next 5-10 years, I think Aaron Rodgers can have a big hand in that as well.
1: Without a doubt in my mind. I mean, for even just the off-the-field stuff of how to be a professional and how to last in this league, let alone all the smart things that he can do. And I do think Rodgers is immensely talented from the neck up and immensely impressive.
0: He's one of the best ever.
1: Maybe the best ever. Peyton Manning level, you know, he hasn't gotten the credit in his heyday because he was so athletic and the crazy arm angles. You don't think about the mental stuff. But I also think it took some adjusting for the team to get used to Aaron, too.
0: Well, that's a great point.
1: You know, and now year two, Frazier knows exactly what he wants. Freiermuth knows exactly what he wants. Metcalf was used a lot different than he was in Seattle. You know, he ran a lot of goes and a lot of deep stuff. I mean, I know that it's a new coaching staff with a new offense, but the same quarterback's going to demand you run this route this way, or you pick up the blitz this way, or, you know, those type of fine details that he is so on top of.
0: You don't need Rosetta Stone to translate anymore. You're speaking the same language.
1: Yes, and I've said this before, too, and I don't know this for a fact, just kind of my hunch and being around the team, that the former coaching staff and his teammates from a year ago, I think by about week 10, 11, 12, he started to whip them into shape as opposed to the other way around.
0: We saw we saw a lot of that.
1: Yeah, you know, just kind of, this is how, you know, this eventually, I think he comes in and everyone's like, wow, we're all staring at Rodgers. That's the legend, blah, blah, blah, blah, blah. But then he's got some quirky ways of doing things. And I think eventually, as the season wore on, it just got to the point where everything he said was right. And he proved that I'm not even going to question this guy anymore. He's just right about everything. That doesn't mean he can run like he used to, or, you know, I mean, he's still an older player. Sure. But I do think his knowledge is super important in this whole equation.
0: Yeah, big time. It absolutely is. And we saw that. You're right. We saw that, I think, play out down, particularly down the stretch of the regular season when he was really comfortable and it felt like they were all on the same page.
1: He's not correcting people. You sure ran this route. You know, they started to get it.
0: Yes.
1: You know?
0: And even with some of the stuff on the sidelines, even at times with Mike Tomlin, Arthur Smith, and him barking out, this is you're not doing it right. We got to do this. We got to get the call in quicker. We got to change this.
1: Right. I think he coached them up as much as the other way around, if not more.
0: And if you don't think that stuff's happening behind the scenes, too, with his teammates, with the younger guys.
1: Right, right.
0: That's, I would imagine it's even more free-flowing behind the scenes when there's not 30,000 HD cameras around and 70,000 people in the in the stands. And so that to me is again, I think even if you're someone who hates this and you think you're not winning the Super Bowl this year with a 42-43-year-old quarterback, mm-hmm. you're just kind of dragging your feet for a year.
1: Spinning your wheels like spinning your wheel, just on, another year.
0: On a hamster wheel of another quarterback who was once MVP level Super Bowl winning great, but isn't quite that guy anymore. Mm-hmm. And I'm not saying that those people are crazy. I'm not saying that those people
1: are
0: wrong.
1: A point. Yeah.
0: They absolutely have a point. And maybe we'll get into some of the downside or some of the concerns is probably the better way to put it here as we roll along. But for me, man, you and I were fortunate to see it in small, very small spurts last year, but times like OTAs and mini camp, times like training camp where just in between drills, he's going around and he's talking to Will Howard. He's talking to Mason Rudolph. He's talking to Tom Arth. He's talking to Pat Freiermuth. He's
1: so deliberate with every second he's on that field.
0: Everything. And as you and I have kind of peeled back the curtain a little bit too, in every aspect of his life there with the team, like there'd be times you and I would be sitting in the cafeteria at training camp and he would walk in and he would kind of stop and he would look around the big cafeteria and he'd be like, I think I'm going to go sit with the wide receivers today.
1: Yeah.
0: And he'd stop.
1: Nothing seems like an accident.
0: Nothing. Stop the next day and he'd look around for 20 seconds when he entered the cafeteria and I'm going to go sit with the tight ends coach today. You know, it was all, you can tell he has done this for so long. He's been so successful. There's a formula. He sticks to it. He believes in it. And there have been results. They might not be the ultimate. We want to open up a Super Bowl window again and find our next franchise quarterback results. Right. But there is still a ton of good and a ton of benefit that comes with this.
1: Yeah, and again, I think he also gives you the chance to win the most games this year, whether that results in hoisting another Lombardi or not. Probably won't, but that's true for 31 of 32 teams as well. Brady did it with the Bucs. I don't know that Brady's that much different in terms of their career accomplishments. Mm-hmm. Now, again, that's unlikely. I'll be the first to admit that. But I think what people hold against this situation, the ones that are the detractors, and this isn't Rodgers' fault. Hypothetically, let's think a 42-year-old Rodgers replaced Ben the year he left. If there wasn't those 5 years in between, there wasn't the Russell Wilson experience. You know, there
0: other the Mason Rudolph three game win streak to get you into the playoffs.
1: Right, right. I mean, if you. The move in itself, if there's not a first-round franchise option, I understand. Just the fact that it's gone 5 years in a row now or whatever without finding the next Ben can get held against him, which he was elsewhere. I mean, he was busy doing other stuff. Yeah. You know, all right, you know what I mean?
0: Yep. No, it's a lot to digest.
1: It is.
0: It certainly is. But what we do know.
1: But I think this has been the plan all along, folks.
0: To get back to where we started, there were some bumps in the road this time around. There were some reports and some articles and some tags and things like that that we hadn't seen last year.
1: And I don't even know how much I believe that now. because the day he signed was the day before they go on the field.
0: It's a great point.
1: Yeah, you know, like
0: just like it, just like,
1: it last year.
0: Well, I guess like, last year was a week in because it was the optional week first, but still.
1: It was OTA week. It was, you know, it was mini camp week.
0: Exactly,
1: you know, it
0: was that, exactly right.
1: And I just. Again, everything he does is deliberate. I don't think this was maybe this was his plan all along.
0: In fact, I would honestly be surprised if it wasn't.
1: yeah, I doubt he just kind of, I'll figure it out. He doesn't seem to do anything by the seat of his pants.
0: I don't think so.
1: Right.
0: I don't think so. And so I'm sure a lot of those reports and a lot of those stories, he was probably chuckling to himself. And I'm sure a lot of the people down at the Steelers facility on the south side were too.
1: Probably.
0: And maybe, hey. Maybe the messaging wasn't always as crisp and concise as it could be, but I also think in 2026, we all look into that stuff way too much. Oh, Omar Khan phrased it this way instead of that way when he was on with Rich Eisen. What does that mean?
1: Holy
0: cow. Let's put it under a microscope.
1: And again, if it happened in week 10, nobody would notice. You know, there's just nothing else to talk about. We all love football so much, and we have to talk about it extensively, obviously.
0: 30 segments a week.
1: Don't talk
0: about your personal life at all or else.
1: The last nugget, too, the thing that really bothered me was so much feedback from, you know, no other organization would let this old man string them along. You know, like, I think they knew. I don't think they were like, boy, I hope Aaron comes to the party. You know, like, I never bought that part.
0: I don't. And again, it's
1: they
0: all
1: have done other stuff.
0: It's all easier in hindsight now. Mm-hmm. But I don't think that they were losing much sleep over this the last month or so.
1: I really don't.
0: Would they have liked to have it done? In March? Absolutely. Would they have liked to have it done before the draft? Absolutely.
1: Yeah,
0: sure.
1: Yeah, yeah.
0: But at the same time, I don't think that they were, as much as that narrative was out there sometimes, I don't think they were losing much sleep over this being done and him being here.
1: Right, I don't think they started making calls to the Saints about what would Derek Carr cost us.
0: Or what would Mac Jones cost us, or anything like that.
1: Yeah.
0: Yes. So there's your kind of opening salvo of the news of the weekend. The Steelers and Aaron Rodgers reaching an agreement on a one-year deal that will have him back in the black and gold and reuniting with his old head coach, Mike McCarthy, for the 2026-27 NFL season. Much more to get to along the conversation about Aaron Rodgers. We still do have to talk some schedule stuff here. And obviously, we have gotten a million tweets over the last couple days.
1: I can only imagine.
0: About all of this that we will spend some time on in hour number two. You know where to get at us if you want to get involved. Euler, Williamson, just getting started here on this Monday. Steelers Nation Radio on the Steelers Audio Network.
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12: You know, I was only in college for 2 years. So, you know, my first game, I was still basically a kid. And, you know, you get a chance to go out and play with the likes of, like, you know, Jerome and Cordell, playing against the Baltimore Ravens and, you know, Ray Lewis and Rod Woodson. Like, these guys are, like, Hall of Famers. And here I am, you know, 24 months removed from graduating high school to playing with guys that I admire and that I looked up to. You know, it's an out-of-body experience because, you know, you don't know whether to go over and ask these guys for the autograph or what because I was basically still a kid. There's nothing like Sunday morning here. You know, you can feel it and you can smell it. And like you can't get to the locker room fast enough to put your helmet on and run out on the field and see, you know, the fans swinging those terrible towels. You know, I kind of get goosebumps just thinking about it, you know, how special it was. And, you know, there's 32 teams in this league, and I can't imagine a greater feeling, you know, running out of a tunnel. They live, eat, and breathe football here. And you don't understand it until you leave because you think it's just normal to you because that's all that you know until you go somewhere and you're like, the fans are not the same, but the fans here are the best.
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0: Back on the drive here on this Monday. I guess you could call this first hour the Rodgers reaction, as Aaron Rodgers has signed a one-year deal with the Pittsburgh Steelers, down at OTAs today. I'm with you, Matt. It's a weird kind of closure, I think, today to this, because it was something that we've talked a lot about since the end of the season. Like, would you re-sign Rodgers? What would you do with free agency?
1: What would you
0: do with the draft? Would you consider? I mean, we've talked this whole thing out a million times and all the different stories and reports along the way. So today,
2: and I'll be honest, like, whenever we started the conversation, like the day the season ends, you start to have these conversations.
0: Right.
2: I wasn't like a path like, oh, this is the only answer. This is so much better than all the rest. I mean, there weren't a lot of great paths.
0: There weren't. It was not a great offseason for anybody who needed a quarterback, maybe other than the Las Vegas Raiders.
2: Right. It's not like, oh, we'll take Mendoza.

0: It is a one-year deal for Aaron Rodgers, base salary between $22 and $23 million, with a few more million in incentives possible for a deal up to worth up to $25 million. And I have to imagine, Matt, those incentives are probably so many games played, win the division, win a playoff game, all those things.
1: Again. I assume. I mean, that's a typical, maybe it's a yardage number, passing or something like that. But I bet it more win-related or playing time incentives type of thing. Now, that is a bigger contract than last year. I think he was at like 14 last year.
0: I was going to say, I think it's, I mean, it's significantly more.
1: It's not double, but it's significantly more. It's about a 10 grand raise, give or take. I know people had a problem with that, which I guess I understand. I mean, part of the beauty of like the Russell Wilson situation was getting him at such a ridiculous cap friendly number.
0: And, no doubt.
1: And Rodgers was certainly a bargain for the price for a starting quarterback last year. But this is still low-end starter money, and I don't think it really prohibits the Steelers from re-signing Porter or Herbig or any of those type of moves. I don't think there's another huge move on the horizon that they were going to spend money on. You know that, and yes, you could roll over your extra cap space from this year. That's the only really prohibitive part, because it is a one-year deal. You're not linked to him for a long time. And it's also kind of a sign of respect. I mean, if you're going to be, with all respect to Kenny Gainwell, you could say Rodgers was their MVP last year.
0: Yes.
1: You know, he shouldn't be one of the lowest paid starting quarterbacks. He still is one of the lowest paid. He shouldn't be one of, he shouldn't be paid vastly under his value. You know what I mean?
0: I'm with you on that.
1: Yeah.
0: And I was a little surprised by the number too. I mean, I won't.
1: Yeah, I was like, oh, that's higher than I thought.
0: I won't lie. I'll put my hand up and say that that was higher than I thought it was going to be. But Matt, when you look at the kind of area where, you know, where his cap hit, salary paid lands.
1: It is very close to Willis, by the way.
0: It's right there with Malik Willis, which is kind of ironic, but it's right about middle in the league.
1: It's
0: right around Daniel Jones and Brock Purdy and Trevor Lawrence and a little bit more than Bryce Young and, you know, some of these guys. I think it's like last year he was clearly on a discount. Was it like 13 million last year?
1: Right.
0: This year, I think this is about right. Is it maybe a little too rich? I'm sure you could argue that. But when you look around the league, it's really not.
1: It's just kind of a sign of respect.
0: Yeah, I think so too. Yeah, and it's, you know, that kind of stuff doesn't, as long as it fits within the salary cap and what they're going to do, and you know,
1: I don't think it prohibits them from doing anything else.
0: That's the whole key. As long as it doesn't prohibit you from doing anything else, fine.
1: This didn't happen 2 weeks before free agency opened, and it's like, man, we were going to sign Brisker, but we can't, you know, or something like that. You know what I mean?
0: Or we wanted to sign a wide receiver or something, and now we can't
1: do it. Can't do the Pittman trade, or you know,
0: exactly
1: right. I mean, they made all the moves they needed to make for this year.
0: Tell you what, though, Aaron Rodgers now second all-time and highest NFL career earnings for quarterbacks behind only Matthew Stafford.
1: Really?
0: Not a bad place to be.
1: High on that list?
0: Cousins sure is. Brady, I think. Here, wait, I just had it here. Brady was third.
1: And Brady took a lot of discounts.
0: He sure did.
1: He just played forever.
0: And Cousins was four, Russell Wilson five, Matt Ryan six, Dak Prescott seven. I tell you what, Dak signs another big contract, and he'll be moving up that list. Breeze eight, Roethlisberger nine, Jared Goff number 10.
1: Wow.
0: I'm surprised. I'm surprised
1: Ryan, Breeze, and Ben.
0: Yeah.
1: Because it's been a while. I mean, things have just inflated so fast since they've been gone.
0: And in another 10 years, this will be Mahomes and Allen.
1: Of course, yeah.
0: But it's, you know who's like just outside of the top 10 too is Sam Bradford, which always makes me laugh.
1: Because times were different,
0: one of these things is not like the other. And that really speaks to how times were different back before.
1: It was just
0: the
1: perfect time to be the first overall pick back then.
0: It sure was.
1: You walk in the locker room, you're the highest paid guy on your team.
0: Sure was. And then he got traded, right?
1: Yeah.
0: From, was it the Eagles to the Vikings?
1: Because he did sign a deal after that.
0: Signed another massive deal. Yeah.
1: A lot of that's just being drafted at the right time.
0: That's it. Hey, life is all about timing. Mm-hmm. Life is all about timing. But that is that's where we're at now with Aaron Rodgers. The one-year deal. We know what the money looks like. And I just think it's encouraging that he's involved in practice today. Even, you know, we've made a lot of the parallels to last year, Matt. Last year, when he showed up, he was out on the field. He was engaged, as we've talked about.
1: He was talking to
0: somebody after every single rep, whether it be a player, whether it be a coach, whatever the case may be. Quarterbacks, offensive linemen, wide receivers, tight ends.

0: From the second he walked on
1: from
0: the
1: From the second
0: grass.
1: He walked
0: yeah.
1: onto the field.
0: Yeah.
1: But he was wearing sneakers. He wasn't wearing cleats.
0: Yeah.
1: He wasn't
0: you
1: throwing. He wasn't doing any drills. Yeah. Today, first day of OTAs, he was down there, not extensively, but he was dressed and he was throwing the ball around a little bit. Mm-hmm. And so maybe you're right. Maybe there's
0: a clip throwing one to Pittman. Yeah, first ever completion to Pittman.
1: Would I be crazy to say, not that he's going to the Pro Bowl or an All-Pro or going to have some type of career year, but would it be crazy to say that he might have a better year than he had last year?
0: I'm kind of expecting it.
1: That I might be too, with the coaching change, with the offensive line improvement, with the addition of Pittman. I
0: think
1: might
0: the people around
1: him
0: are better.
1: A little better. Yeah.
0: And I think being in the building for a second season, with or without Tomlin's staff, is helpful. Adding the year to your body's bad. You know, like, I mean, Breeze's last year was bad. I mean, a lot of these Hall of Fame type dudes don't go out on a white stallion and it could go bad.
1: They can't all end like John Elway, Matt.
0: You know? There you go. Yeah, or Brady or one of these dudes, you know, but most of them end bad. But I don't think this system's bad for him at all. I hope we see a little more desire and willingness to hold the ball a little longer and also to throw the ball in the middle of the field more. And I think that's going to fit the system because that's what the system's going to demand in terms of in-breaking routes. Now, it is a quick-hitting West Coast system. He doesn't need to hold the ball forever by any means. But I don't think the mobility is ever going to get better in terms of, like, playmaking, you know, that type of thing. Not that he's a stiff, but he gives you no rushing yards.
1: Sure.
0: I mean, he can extend plays to some degree. But I do expect him to have a better year, without question. They would have killed for Pittman last year.
1: Oh, absolutely.
0: Even Bernard.
1: Crying out.
0: Yeah.
1: Crying out for a guy like that.
0: Yeah.
1: It's nuts to look at what Tom Brady did in his 40s. He had the best passing season of his career at 41.
0: Did he really?
1: 5,300 yards, 43 touchdowns. Good Lord. That was in 2021. Played all 17 games. 2022, his last season still, Matt, 4,694 passing yards.
0: Bonkers.
1: Nearly a 67% completion percentage, 25 touchdowns to 9 interceptions in his last season. Aaron Rodgers last year, 3,322 yards, albeit 16 games.
0: He did miss one game.
1: About a 66% completion percentage, 24 touchdowns to just 7 interceptions. I think you could easily see, listen, if the completion percentage stays about 66%.
0: I see the average of the target to go up a bit.
1: That's exactly what I was going to say. Completion percentage stays about the same. I'll live with that 24-7 touchdown to interception ratio all day. If you can get that yardage from about 3,300 to 38, 39.
0: In that neighborhood, right.
1: Close to 4,000.
0: I might take the over on touchdowns, too. Just having a little bit better weaponry to help that in that regard. I could see 28, something like that.
1: Yeah.
0: I'm assuming he plays 17 games.
1: He plays 17 games.
0: Assume, but, you know,
1: what if he throws 27, 28 touchdown passes, 3,800 yards, something like that? Maybe he throws 8 or 9 interceptions instead of 7. But
0: that's always a low number for him.
1: That's kind of as I was thinking about this driving in today. I wouldn't classify myself as like some. I'm not an Aaron Rodgers fanboy, Matt.
0: Yeah.
1: I'm not an Aaron Rodgers hater.
0: Yeah.
1: I'm somewhere in between.
0: I'm a fanboy of his career.
1: Same.
0: But for this move, I don't think I'm either.
1: Exactly. You know, right. He is on the I could probably count on one hand the amount of football players I enjoyed watching in their prime more than Aaron
0: Rodgers. It was a joy and a privilege to watch his career.
1: Unbelievable.
0: Yeah.
1: Unbelievable. Yeah. But I was thinking that to myself when I was driving in here. I was like, am I crazy or could he actually maybe even be as one of those high tides raise all ships.
0: Mm-hmm.
1: If the offensive scheme is better and the wide receivers are better and the offensive line is better.
0: Yeah, a little bit better run game.
1: I mean,
0: fewer third and longs.
1: It doesn't necessarily mean he's going to be quote unquote better himself.
0: Right.
1: But he could have I think he could absolutely have a better season.
0: I don't think there's any chance his arm isn't still an asset or his ability to throw the football. You know, I mean, he might be able to do that when he's 60.
1: Sure, yes. Sure.
0: I mean, I think Ben could come out and still sling it pretty darn well.
1: Saw Tom Brady in that flag football league was dropping some dots in the bucket there. So yeah, that's kind of just where I'm at through all this as we talk it out today. And again, thankfully now we can. That's my biggest takeaway though, Matt, is that we can.
0: From our perspective, it's nice.
1: We can proceed now, and we'll get into some more. You know, I was reading some breakdowns, and TV actually sent us a really good kind of analytic breakdown of the season Aaron Rodgers had last year. We'll get into more of that this week.
0: Sure.
1: The what we expect to go well, what could be a struggle, mm-hmm. what, you know, where can this offense really cut its teeth, and where can Aaron Rodgers still be effective? Where are they going to have to? Where can he be the high tide that raises ships? Where's the other 10 guys on the offense going to have to be the high tide that helps raise him up?
0: I mean, you mentioned Elway. I hope he takes an Elway approach to it, too, that I don't have to be the MVP this year. Now, I don't think they'll have a Terrell Davis running game.
1: No, they won't.
0: I mean, that's the best running game in the league.
1: Sure.
0: And I don't think they have to run the ball a super high percentage or whatever. But I think he can trust those around him more than he did in year one with the Steelers.
1: If DK Metcalf and Michael Pittman Jr. can do their best Ed McCaffrey and Rod Smith impersonation.
0: Right.
1: We'll be halfway there. That was kind of the last piece of this, was just thinking maybe again, we'll see what the eye test looks like. But if his numbers are just slightly better this year on paper at the end of the year, that wouldn't shock me.
0: And I'm trying to remember what games they were. I remember it was the Chargers. It was like
1: Chargers really struggled.
0: There was like two games in a row or three games in a row that were, oh no, he might be. I mean, I flat out said it on the air. I'm like, now I'm worried, because it was pretty deep into the season. And I thought, did the old man hit the wall?
1: Sure.
0: I mean, it's flat out was my big concern. I was like, he doesn't look comfortable back there. He doesn't look like the same player. And then he rebounded. You know, if he could have avoided that stretch, and it wasn't a long stretch, it was two games, three games, something like that. So he was just noticeably different than he was the rest of the season.
1: It really started in that win against Indianapolis, against the Colts.
0: Yes.
1: Because remember, the Steelers won the turnover battle like 5-0, 5-1, or 6-0, whatever it was that day.
0: The defense was incredible.
1: The defense scored a touchdown, I'm pretty sure. The Steelers won 27-20, but Aaron threw for 187 yards. One touchdown, had a less than 6 yards average per air attempt.
0: And was starting to not look comfortable.
1: And then on the road against the Chargers the following week was probably his worst performance of the season.
0: Yeah, I thought so.
1: Through just 51% completion percentage, 148 yards passing, and a lot of that was in garbage time at the end of the game when it was already over. Bounced back for
0: I remember in that game, too, he just was doing not real smart things with football, which is not his game at all.
1: Correct.
0: You know, right. Like, what's the thought process there?
1: Bounced back and played pretty well in the win against Cincinnati in week 11. Then missed week 12 against Chicago.
0: And there were injuries involved.
1: There were. That's important to note in that stretch, too.
0: But let's not pretend like there's zero chance he's going to get hurt this year.
1: And then remember, he really struggled in that loss, as did the whole team, but he really struggled in that loss against Buffalo. Threw for just 108 yards.
0: I forgot about that.
1: And just 4.5 yards per attempt. That was probably the low point, along with that Chargers game. So in that stretch there of those 5 weeks, Matt, he missed a game. He played well once. He struggled pretty mightily three times, but then started, you know, then against Baltimore the next week, he was.
0: And that Bengals defense he played well against was really bad.
1: Really bad.
0: Yeah.
1: Yes. But then on the road against Baltimore, he started to bounce back and put it together more thoroughly down the stretch, including a big performance on the road at Detroit, a big performance in that final victory against the Ravens to win the AFC North. So I wouldn't be surprised if we saw a stretch like that again this year.
0: Right.
1: But maybe now there's more on the offense around him to help navigate a stretch like that.
0: Okay, I'm going to throw in the ball as well so I can lean on something else. Or
1: offensive line is improved. We can run the ball. Mm-hmm. I'll make the two or three throws that I need to in the right moments, and we'll get out of here with a victory.
0: Yeah, or maybe Chargers had a really good plan to take Metcalf away. Now I can go to Pittman. You know what I mean?
1: Like, exactly,
0: have another. I have a curveball, you know? Again, the whole season might look like that. I mean, it's a possibility. It might be horrible. It might be like, man, that was a failed experiment. But if he could avoid that type of stretch, and I know numbers aren't everything, those passing yards will be up drastically. The touchdown to interception ratio will be up drastically. You know, but we were just talking about, you know, what kind of numbers can we expect? If he could avoid that month that wasn't so great, they'll be way better.
1: It's a lot to ponder.
0: It is kind of exciting too.
1: It is in a way, now that it's just, we know it's almost like the book of business is done. Will the Steelers still make a move between now and training camp? I'm sure they will.
0: Yeah.
1: Whether it's just a minor veteran signing, whether it's maybe a bottom of the roster type trade, whatever the case may be. But this
0: could be another extension, or, you know, right.
1: This we was saw the last
0: extended.
1: Yeah, that's right. We will. We'll definitely see extensions between now and in the end of August.
0: Yes, yes.
1: But this was the last big piece of the puzzle to come together, and now we can kind of step back and look at the puzzle and start to evaluate and see how it all pieces out throughout the regular season.
0: Yeah, yeah. And selfishly, you mentioned, we both mentioned how much we enjoyed watching his career. It was cool to be around him.
1: It was.
0: It was cool to be around him. You know, like, I didn't speak one word to him. He didn't speak one word to me since he's been a Pittsburgh Steeler. He never sat down with us. I'm not complaining. But just watching his actions, I'm like, I understand why he's had the career he does.
1: It is cool to get to watch those type of guys.
0: It is. Like, I can see why he's been incredible.
1: You spent 10 minutes around Antonio Brown, and you knew exactly why he was the best wide receiver in the NFL for 6 or 7 years.
0: Yeah, yeah.
1: I mean, just the way that those guys went about their business was
0: sure.
1: Everything was done intently with, here is how I'm getting better today, and get out of my way if you're not here to help me along.
0: I mean, TJ Watt's like that. Yep. He's very businesslike on the field and doesn't waste time, and I'm out here to do my job and get better and make those around me better, you know?
1: Aaron Rodgers, a Pittsburgh Steeler, for I guess at least one more season.
0: One more year.
1: You never
0: least.
1: Know. Yep. Could be more than one, but at least one that we know here on this Monday, with the news breaking over the weekend that Aaron Rodgers was officially returning to the Pittsburgh Steelers. We'll close down this first hour of some Rodgers reaction when we return. Wes Schuler, Matt Williamson with you here on a Monday at Steelers Nation Radio on the Steelers Audio Network.
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1: So the biggest remaining free agent domino has fallen. Aaron Rodgers back with the Pittsburgh Steelers. But Matt, there are still some other big fish. There are some other big names that still do not have a NFL home for this upcoming season.
0: There's a lot of players that are unemployed right now that will be NFL players and get 17 paychecks. And there's several that are going to be starters and help a team win.
1: You know? Let's run through some of those.
0: Okay.
1: Here.
0: Is this the Matt Bowen article? I didn't look at it, but he does good work and he was talking about good fits for these teams.
1: So some of the biggest, remaining free agents and where they might fit. Stephon Diggs now, I think at the top of this.
0: He's cleared of all
1: wrongdoing. I don't speak legally, so I don't know if it's acquitted or not guilty or please don't hold my feet to the fire on that. But he was not convicted,
0: right,
1: Stephon Diggs, in that that case against his former chef. And so
0: that doesn't mean there aren't off the field concerns or red flags.
1: Totally.
0: But he's not going to be suspended, I don't think, or there's no guilty charge or whatever. You know,
1: Stephon Diggs, best team fit, the Los Angeles Rams. Oh man, that's the type of greed they talk about in the Bible.
0: Wow. That's the thing is a lot of people gave the Rams a hard time for taking Simpson, which I understood and I did not see coming. I would have if they would have kept their later pick, the McDuffie pick. I'm like, oh, they got him at the end of the first round. I didn't value him as the 13th best player. No one will care if he ends up being a franchise quarterback. Of course, we say that all the time. But it doesn't mean they're done. There's still a lot of time. I mean, I know A.J. Brown is probably going to go to the Patriots, but why can't the Rams, who now presumably have their quarterback of the future, do something like that? They could trade their first-round pick next year, which might be 32nd for the best receiver available.
1: Sure.
0: Or, it doesn't mean they're done, guys.
1: I'd almost rather have Stephon Diggs and Ty Simpson than Mekhi Lemon.
0: Yeah, right. Argument, sure.
1: Kevin Zeitler, the guard, of course, best team fit, the San Francisco 49ers.
0: Ooh, that'd be a good move for him.
1: Physical interior presence there.
0: He's done a lot of the zone blocking that they love. He's still good. I don't want to say he's still a star by any stretch, but he's still a quality starter. They could use him. He's gone to some bad teams late in his career. I would think I'd rather be... He can't need the money, No. Give me a couple million, and maybe we can play with Trent Williams,
1: Joey Bosa, edge rusher, also best team.
0: There's
1: fit.
0: Always edge rushers this time.
1: Always.
0: Of year. Yeah, it's so weird.
1: Guys that can't play 88% of the snaps anymore, right, but can still give you a handful of sacks and in the right moment are still very valuable.
0: Jadeveon Clowney's the best example ever. He's a mercenary that changes teams every year. And is not signed this time of year. But a guy like Bosa could have that type. I'm sure he is.
1: Too, by the way.
0: Where would they suggest Bosa?
1: Bosa to the Niners, Clowney to the Lions.
0: Okay. Bosa could play with his brother. They could definitely use that. I mean, their other edge guys are big physical edge setter types. They're not, you know, Michael Williams, mm-hmm. the rookie from a year ago. I'm sure he'd love to play with Nick as well.
1: AJ Epenesa, another edge rusher on this list. Best fit, Green Bay Packers.
0: Their edge guys aren't great.
1: No, and they lost Kingsley, complicated last name, to the Jets.
0: Yeah. I mean, Parsons will be back. I mean, he's great.
1: And that's a huge deal.
0: They also lost Rashawn Gary.
1: It is funny, Matt. There's 14 names on this list, and like half of them are edge rushers.
0: I bet they are. Yeah, it's like that every year.
1: Von Miller, still on this list. Cam Jordan, still on this list. Cam Jordan, best fit, returning to the New Orleans Saints. I certainly think that is a real possibility. Von Miller's best fit, the Chicago Bears.
0: I said Bears really need an edge rusher. I don't know what Miller has left. Did it say on there how many sacks he had last year? I think it was more than I remember. But
1: I can find out for you. Last year, he had 9 sacks. Yeah. Holy cow.
0: And I thought he was shot, and maybe he isn't. I knew it was a bigger number than I thought.
1: That's impressive.
0: It's impressive, and he didn't play that many snaps.
1: He's one of the best edge rushers ever.
0: He really is.
1: He's another guy who's going to moonwalk into Canton when his time's done.
0: Yeah, when we did our Hall of Fame conversation around the league, I mean, he's an easy one, even though he's not on a team.
1: Of all the non-quarterbacks in the NFL right now, he might be the easiest one.
0: He's pretty high on the list, yeah.
1: Let's see, a few more names to run by you here. Mr. Williamson, Debo Samuel still available. Best fit, Indianapolis Colts.
0: Would you kick the tires?
1: I would.
0: For the Steelers, I'm talking. Yes.
1: I would kick the tires, I think, on...
0: I mean, none of the edge rushers.
1: No, not none of the edge rushers. But most of these... Again, Diggs is a different conversation because there's
0: And so is Tyreek Hill. I don't know if Tyreek Hill's on the list or not. I just don't know what all that is.
1: But a Debo or an Ayuk type?
0: Yeah.
1: Absolutely.
0: I mean, because they would think at this point, all those dudes are signing one-year deals. Not league minimum, but not a
1: dollar.
0: Yeah. I think Juwan Jennings signed for like... $12 million.
1: I was
0: going
1: to say, I think with like a potential to get up to 13.
0: Yeah, but Debo, I mean, and that was like a 2-year deal. Debo's going to be cheaper than that. You don't need to run him into the ground. He can kind of just be a placeholder for Bernard and protection. He's not for everyone, just stylistically. And Diggs and Tyreek have things going on. Who knows? But I'd kick the tires.
1: I would be kicking some tires on some veteran wide receivers still to this point. Taylor Decker on this list. Best team fit, Miami Dolphins, where he could compete for the left tackle spot with third-year pro Patrick Paul.
0: I disagree with that because I think Paul is on the path to being a star.
1: Yeah.
0: And I think Bowen does great work, but he might just not know enough about Paul because Paul's really good.
1: They also did obviously add Caden Proctor, but maybe he's going to slot in a guard, I would think. Jonnu Smith is on this list, Matt Williamson.
0: Yeah.
1: Best team fit, Carolina Panthers. Could be a reliable target for Bryce Young. Hey, maybe last year was just a weird anomaly for him, and
0: that's
1: he can
0: what
1: get
0: I was
1: back
0: say
1: to being productive.
0: I'm not interested for the Steelers. That room's full, don't get me wrong, but I thought he was a really good addition 1 year ago, and I couldn't have been more wrong on him. I mean, not just because he had a ton of catches, like 88 catches with the Dolphins.
1: Yeah, 900 yards, 9 touchdowns.
0: But I had always been a fan, and so was Arthur Smith. Obviously, he followed him around, and he was really good after the catch. I couldn't believe, frankly, how poorly he played as a Steeler. I thought he was often the worst player on the field.
1: If we were to list disappointments from last season...
0: We might have
1: done this at some point in January.
0: Yeah.
1: He was very high on the list.
0: I thought for sure he'd be a role player, key first downs, wouldn't catch 88 balls or even be the starting tight end, but I didn't think he'd be a liability.
1: I completely agree with you on that. Completely agree with you on that one. Just one or two more names here that I'd like to run past you, Matthew. Bobby Wagner. Oh, man, speaking of guys that are going to be in the Hall of Fame one day.
0: The one thing I heard about Wagner is I think he's pretty well shot, too, to be honest with you, in terms of just sideline. He just doesn't run well anymore. And the one thing I said about him, because I was asked about him like a week ago, I was like, I would not condone any team signing him except the Cincinnati Bengals. Their linebackers
1: team fit is the Jacksonville Jaguars because they lost Devin Lloyd. But that's
0: I just figured they could do better.
1: I think it needs to be a defense that is ready to take a big step forward, and he can be that veteran presence in the room.
0: The reason I mentioned the Bengals.
1: You can pinch hit for you every once in a while and make a play.
0: But. Yeah, and the Bengals' off-the-ball linebacker room is just really, really young. They played rookies last year. They could use the influence. He's it was probably the worst linebacker room in the league last year. And if you're going to protect them with Lawrence and Jonathan Allen, I could understand it for a team like that. But I don't think he really has much left. But he could be a good influence on multiple levels.
1: Last one, he's an interesting case. Mekhi Becton, the guard, still available.
0: He must have injuries still.
1: Must have them. Yeah. And I wonder if he ends up, it's Philadelphia is the best team fit. I wonder if he ends up going back there.
0: It was far and away his best season. That was under Stoutland.
1: Great,
0: but still,
1: 2 years
0: yeah.
1: ago.
0: Yeah.
1: I mean, he's just such a unique cat. 6'7", 365 pounds.
0: And I think he is a pure guard now.
1: I think so, too.
0: Even though he came out as a pure tackle.
1: When he's healthy, he's one of the better guards in the NFL. But
0: yeah.
1: he's had a lot of injury stuff over the last couple
0: years.
1: He has.
0: And some of those giant O-linemen just have a hard time staying on the field.
1: Yes, they.
0: It's a lot of wear and tear on your lower body.
1: No doubt. Hour in the books. Another hour to go. In hour number two, I do want to talk some. We'll do one schedule segment here today, since Matt and I haven't done one of those yet together. Even though, again, that just happened
0: seems
1: a couple
0: like
1: days ago.
0: News but now,
1: seems
0: yeah.
1: like 3 weeks ago. And we will obviously hit all of your questions, comments, concerns, and reactions around the schedule, around Aaron Rodgers, and more in hour number two as well. Wes Euler, Matt Williamson, halfway home today on The Drive. It's Steelers Nation Radio on the Steelers Audio Network.
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0: Good evening, Steeler Nation. How we doing? Well, that's good. Us too. Hour number two here of The Drive. Wes Schuler and Matt Williamson in what has been a pretty busy stretch here, Mr. Williamson, in black and gold land.
1: Things going on here, yeah.
0: In Steelers country over the last few days. It can be easy to forget, but we do have a schedule that was made official Thursday night. Matt and I spent some time, like a segment on Thursday's show, discussing what we already knew. You know, we had a couple of those games had been announced and released. Of course, the game in France against the Saints and
1: right.
0: the Black Friday game against Denver, and maybe one or two of the other Sunday night, Monday night football primetime games. But we have the full schedule, including
1: at that
0: preseason.
1: Point, I assumed that the bye week would be right after France.
0: Yes.
1: Yeah.
0: Well, they did. They gave us the Browns at home. No,
1: back-to-back buys, right? You can't say
0: that. Can't say that. Can't say that. But, yes, it...
1: I actually might like that better, though.
0: I kind of...
1: I think that's going to be an ugly game, but if you can just get the win, then you get the bye before the real hard stretch. You know, that's... I think I like that better.
0: I kind of dig it. I'm not going to lie. I do kind of dig it. So let's dig into this. Since Matt and I haven't had a chance to discuss just yet, I figure we'll spend a segment just kind of combing through some of this stuff. Later on in the week, we'll talk some more rest advantages and things like that.
1: Yeah, there's some cool stuff like that out there.
0: We're going to really do some schedule homework and some more Aaron Rodgers homework and have some deeper conversations for the rest of this week. But Matt, the three preseason games, two at home, one on the road. That alternates every year for those unfamiliar. So last year, the Steelers had two on the road and one at home in terms of preseason. This year, they will be at home for their first two preseason games, Thursday, August 13th against the Green Bay Packers. That'll be fun for Aaron Rodgers and Mike McCarthy and everybody involved.
1: Although, we should mention this with Rodgers. I don't think he'll play a snap in the preseason.
0: I don't think he'll play a snap in the preseason.
1: Especially with the two young pups.
0: Yeah.
1: Right.
0: And then both of Aaron Rodgers' former teams coming to Acrisure Stadium for the preseason. It's the Packers Thursday, August 13th. And then the Jets 8 days later the following Friday, August 21st. Both of those 7 p.m. games. In this new things going the way of the dodo bird, Matt, I don't think we play preseason games at like 1 o'clock on a Saturday or Sunday anymore.
1: Ever,
0: it's like
1: ever.
0: All Thursday and Friday nights now. It's 7 o'clock. Which
1: for a guy that hosts the preseason postgame show, I'm fully aware.
0: Yeah.
1: And for
0: a guy who has to engineer those and travel
1: exactly.
0: and all that, it's like, can we not just have these on Saturdays or Sundays at 1 o'clock? But whatever.
1: I never even keep my fingers crossed that it's going to happen.
0: No, at this point.
1: Sometimes they're eight, so seven's better than eight.
0: I'm with you. I'm completely with you on that. In the way that the holiday schedule shook out, I'll make the sacrifice during the preseason. So I would imagine that training camp will go up until some point we'll wrap shortly after that first preseason game. That's usually how it goes,
1: yeah.
0: Like, so it's on a Thursday, the guys will have off Friday, and then I bet you we'll return to campus for a couple more days of practice, and that will be it for
1: Wasn't Moats that corrected you that that's not when training camp
0: well,
1: ends?
0: That's right, you're right, that is a Moats thing.
1: I was going to say, I got to do the Moats rule here.
0: So you're exactly... how quickly I forget.
1: Yeah, that's when St. Vincent's
0: ends. The training camp is not over.
1: Right.
0: The training camp is Moats. He would always correct people on that. He'd be like, it's over for you. It's not over for us. Great shout there, Matt. That's a good one. And then this is pretty exciting. Thursday, August 27th, the Steelers will go to Buffalo. And Matt, that's not just exciting.
1: What's so exciting about
0: that's not just exciting because your boy gets to drink Labatt and eat wings on
1: Wednesday
0: night.
1: Okay, that part
0: in
1: sounds good.
0: Brand new stadium.
1: Oh, yeah, that's cool.
0: They will host their preseason opener there against the Carolina Panthers 2 weeks earlier.
1: They have two homes?
0: They have two home preseason games, yes, which I'm sure was probably done intentionally to give them some kind of dress rehearsals for the stadium.
1: Flush all the toilets and make
0: sure the speakers and the lights work and all that stuff. So that'll
1: you
0: be.
1: You can imagine being in charge of that. Like, dude, you'd have to be so nervous for that first preseason game.
0: I was just going to
1: so
0: say.
1: So nervous for the first home opener.
0: There's aspects of my job that can be pretty stressful. You got to see firsthand when we were in Dublin and we were having internet issues with our game day broadcast, and I'm running around Croke Park like a chicken with my head cut off.
1: Or when Rob and Max are rubbing shoulders with the celebs at halftime, like, you guys gotta get back on the air.
0: So there's some things about my job with internet connections and things like wireless microphones that can be stressful, but my goodness, I could not imagine being in charge of a new 70,000 seat building facility
1: coming in
0: with
1: Josh Allen.
0: Yeah, right,
1: jumping through tables all day.
0: There's tailgating, and there's a game, and there's entrance and security gates, and there's concessions, and there's bathrooms, and there's sound and lights. And
1: what did we screw up? You know,
0: God bless.
1: Yeah.
0: But that's going to be a lot of fun. We will get to see just the second ever game there, albeit preseason, but the second ever game there in a new stadium. That will be stadium, I think, 24 or 25 for me, Matt. So I'll actually have done that. I used to always laugh when Dale and Labs would talk about that. Like, I've been to 38 NFL stadiums because old Cleveland and old Denver and old Indianapolis and Atlanta. So this will be my first time in my, 5 years traveling with the Steelers that I'll get to go to the second edition of a city stadium that I've...
1: That's
0: that
1: the third preseason game, right?
0: That is the third and final preseason game, Thursday, August 27th.
1: No one's going to play in that one.
0: So no one's going to play in that
1: Howard
0: one.
1: Howard and Aller will.
0: But yes.
1: Yeah.
0: And I bet you we'll see a lot of Caleb Johnson and Roman Wilson.
1: Yeah.
0: Jennings Dunker and those type of guys.
1: That undrafted free agent we don't know yet that's going to be good.
0: Absolutely. You know, right? Yeah. Absolutely. And yes, I liked that one, Matt, because that means...
1: That is cool. I didn't think of that.
0: That means not only do we get to see the new stadium, which I'm kind of a dork with those type of things, as you know. The mm-hmm. sports geek in me still rears its ugly head from time to time.
1: Still going to have the new car smell, too. Like,
0: it's gonna
1: have, right, yeah.
0: And I'm gonna have the buffalo wings and the Labatt smell going on Wednesday night, baby. Can't wait.
1: Do they give you wings in the press box? You've done games there before, right?
0: Yes.
1: I would hope so.
0: Press box with the wings has been like 50-50. But what's
1: like
0: nice
1: the Philly
0: is...
1: Philly gives you cheesesteaks. Like, if you're known for something, you should have them.
0: Yes and no. Because like in Philly, they have a soft pretzel station, which is...
1: You said it's pretty A-plus or whatever.
0: Money. Okay. Yes. Money. And they do cheesesteak
1: type stuff.
0: Pretzels
1: is a PA thing,
0: it
1: too.
0: It is. That's true.
1: Yeah.
0: Like, Carolina has some of the best food. They do a barbecue spread for every game. Okay. They have really good brisket. So it depends. Some places
1: I feel like
0: do
1: Buffalo
0: the,
1: should do the thing that you're known for.
0: They do, when we get on the bus to leave post-game, you get a big box of wings.
1: It's so messy, though, for a...
0: It's a little messy, and sometimes they're kind of lukewarm.
1: Yeah.
0: But they're not from the stadium. They're from, like, a legit Buffalo establishment, so I'll take
1: it. They're yummy.
0: I'll take it.
1: Yeah.
0: Like, in Philly, we get Angelo's cheesesteaks getting on the bus, which is one of my top...
1: Yeah,
0: it's in my top three of favorite Philadelphia cheesesteaks. So that's how they do it in some of those places. I think I told you this. Hopefully we'll get to experience it again this year. New England last year had amazing clam chowder.
1: Yes, we had that conversation.
0: That was like,
1: sounds awesome.
0: That was perfect. That was a great pairing of local flair. So that's the preseason. The Steelers will open at home Sunday, September 13th against Atlanta. That's a 1 p.m. kickoff. That's only like the second or third time in the last 15 years, I think, the Steelers have opened at home.
1: Which is great.
0: Which is awesome.
1: I think I like that part a lot. I always say this because most of the years they haven't. I do think week one is a good time to go on the road, just in terms of you could go a day early if you want.
0: Bonding.
1: You know, and I'm just thinking you're not tired yet. It saves one day that you don't have to travel. Mm-hmm. But I've also said, and I believe this to be true, that Atlanta's probably had the worst offseason of all 32 teams.
0: Brand new coach.
1: New coach. Yeah. There's probably going to be a quarterback competition. They didn't really add anything. I know the Steelers have a new coach too, but I think that's, I'm not going to say it's a win, but that's a nice opening day opponent.
0: It's a great call by you.
1: Yeah.
0: Week two at New England for a 1 o'clock game Sunday, September 20th. That'll be the second straight year the Steelers have gone to New England early in the year. It was week three last year.
1: Okay.
0: Because last year was you started in against the Jets on the road, then back home against Seattle, and then on the road to New England. It's week two this year. Lovely time to be going to New England there at the end of September.
1: The one observation I have about that game, though, I don't know how to take it. Is New England in week one opens in Seattle. Super Bowl rematch, which never happens.
0: Never happens.
1: I mean, the Super Bowl team is always like the leadoff team, but rarely do they play the Super Bowl opponent from a year ago.
0: Sure. You're right. That is actually a very different quirk.
1: It is. So I'm trying to look at this from a New England perspective of, I'm sure all they're going to think about from the second that came out until kickoff in Seattle.
0: Vengeance
1: against Seattle. Vengeance, you know, we got embarrassed on the biggest and biggest of stages. Let's go to Seattle on a cross-country road trip and see what we can do. Now, the Super Bowl champion hardly ever loses on opening night. You're walking into a buzzsaw. Yeah, and everyone's getting their rings. So I'm thinking that
0: it's like Mike Tomlin in primetime. It's like a 90% win percentage.
1: Yeah, it's happened like once or twice since they've been doing that. So I'm thinking, you know, New England's really going to concentrate on that first game, maybe more than any other team in the league. And you get them week two, which I think could be good. But they're playing Wednesday. So they get 10 days to prepare for the Steelers to stay home, which I don't love that part
0: at
1: all.
0: Don't love that part.
1: Right.
0: That's a nice advantage there.
1: Yeah.
0: Back home week three against the Cincinnati Bengals, 1 o'clock kickoff at home September 27th. Don't love getting the Bengals so early in the calendar. Mm-hmm. I would have maybe liked some of these other games earlier, but I do like getting Cleveland week four. This one's weird. I like getting Cleveland early in the season because I think they're still going to be trying to figure out their quarterback situation.
1: I would imagine, yeah.
0: Still a new head coach, still a pretty young and new offense overall.
1: The O-lines totally have never played together at all.
0: But once again, here comes the Thursday night short week trip on the road to Cleveland. That's a nightmare.
1: That.
0: And this continues to be... Like, the Steelers hardly ever get this game at home.
1: And they never get this game at home. It always goes poorly.
0: It's always on the road.
1: So, a couple notes. A couple things that stood out to me, and one I'm going to jump ahead. Thursday night on the road in Cleveland, I hated seeing,
0: yes.
1: No matter what time it is.
0: At least it's early in the season. Is that better? Like, you're not as beat up as you would be if it's in December?
1: You would think the weather's not as evening of a factor, too. We'll get to it, but I hate the game in Philly. I'll bring that up in a minute here. But one thing about the Bengals is you mentioned you like playing them early.
0: No, not the Bengals.
1: Before this.
0: You don't want to play them early. Yeah, don't like getting the Bengals early.
1: They have been really, really bad, though, to start the season, except for last year. I think last year Taylor finally realized, I got to play some of my guys
0: in the preseason a little bit more. Yeah.
1: So it used to be you want the Bengals in week one or two because they don't play anybody and they get in this – They always start the season like 0-2, 0-3, and then they claw their way back late in the year.
0: Yeah, that's you're right. That's a toss-up one, but they're like the only team in the division with continuity.
1: Yeah, yeah.
0: So I would have rather have gotten Cleveland or Baltimore there, new head coach.
1: New head coach figuring things out, right.
0: But maybe that one works out well, too.
1: Maybe.
0: Don't love the quick
1: turn. Last year they changed it.
0: I do like getting Cleveland within your first four games of the season. Don't mm-hmm. love the quick turnaround on a Thursday again where we've had some nightmare scenarios. But
1: no, I hate that.
0: Maybe it'll go better with it being earlier in the season when you still got some more juice in the legs and all the bumps and bruises haven't added up to this point.
1: We've mentioned this before the schedule came out. It'd be awful to try to put the schedule together. I mean, I'm sure the schedule makers have an incredibly difficult chore. But I do think you should play division games, unlike how they play Baltimore, sort of spread out.
0: Spread them out.
1: Yeah, I mean,
0: I agree.
1: If Burrow's hurt, you know, like... We'll get to it, and people probably know the schedule by now. I mean, you play the Ravens 2 out of 4 weeks. If Lamar's hurt, that's really an advantage to the opponent, you know, as opposed to they should be spread out more.
0: I'm with you on that. I do think there's some, like, build-up for it that makes it
1: Which
0: fun,
1: is cool, yeah.
0: But you're right. I've always gone back and forth on that, too.
1: Yeah. The year that they put all the division stuff at the end of the season.
0: That was crazy.
1: Just dumb to me.
0: The Steelers will then have that long week of rest, well, extra 3 days of rest to return home Sunday, October 11th against the Colts. I like getting that one earlier in the season. Maybe that's Daniel Jones's first or second game back, and they're still trying to find their footing.
1: Mm-hmm. I like the rest advantage there, too.
0: Yes. And then you go on the road to Tampa Bay mid-October, October 18th, a 1 o'clock game there in Tampa. I like that, Matt. Now, that is one of those games that's subject to flex scheduling, so that can always get moved to like a 4:30 or a prime time. It's crazy how early the flex scheduling starts now.
1: Usual. Yeah.
0: Right. Yeah. But that was one of the things we talked about was avoiding Florida early in the season.
1: Yeah, you go at Jacksonville, at Tampa, neither one's super early.
0: Someone tweeted us and was like, hey, guys, I live here in Tampa, love the show, hate to break it to you. It's still miserable here in the middle of October, which I'm sure it is.
1: Relatively speaking, yes. It's still better than 6 weeks before that.
0: And then, of course, week eight, we all know, Sunday, October 25th, bonjour, as the Steelers will be in France, in Paris, for the first ever France game against the New Orleans Saints. That'll be a road game for the Steelers. The Saints, the technical home team. It'll be a 9:30 a.m. local kickoff here on the East Coast, 2:30 Parisian time.
1: We've talked it to death, but I definitely think you have a better home field advantage in Paris than New Orleans.
0: Yes.
1: In terms of just crowd participation, noise, that type of thing.
0: Steelers fans would have traveled greatly to New Orleans.
1: Oh, yeah.
0: But they're a legit fan base that I think is really excited about where they're going this season, too.
1: Mm-hmm.
0: And then the Steelers come home, no bye week. They will open up the month of November at home against the Browns. That also a 1 p.m. kickoff. So that really stood out to me there, Matt, too. In the first 9 weeks of the season, You have the Thursday 8:15 game. You have the New Orleans and France game. But other than that, all 1 o'clock kickoffs.
1: Mm-hmm. Again, I thought for sure there'd be a bye after going overseas. But if you can win that game 13-9, who cares?
0: All right.
1: You know what I mean? Like, this, it probably will not be a great Steeler performance.
0: No.
1: I'm hoping they get a win.
0: Take the under.
1: Take the under. You know, Myles Garrett will wreak havoc in a good defense. I can already predict how that game's going to go. Monday we'll have a show, and all the tweets will be like, Steelers look terrible, blah, blah, blah. And like, just get a win in that
0: just
1: game.
0: That's all that matters.
1: And then just relax, yeah.
0: I don't care if it's 3-2. I'll take it.
1: Exactly.
0: I'll take it right now. And then head into your bye week, the second weekend of November, week 10 of the NFL season.
1: Because you're going to need this bye, because this next couple of games are rough.
0: It kicks off a stretch. I mean, Matt, you and I were talking about this. After that game on October 11th at home against the Colts, the Steelers have one game at home from October 12th to Black Friday. One game at home. Now, your bye week's in there, too.
1: Of course. But still, you only lace them up once at AccuSure.
0: You have a stretch of 6 weeks where you have one bye game, one home game, four games on the road. And this stretch is really tough, Matt. Begins
1: you
0: Sunday.
1: You got to put some money in the bank before this.
0: You sure do.
1: Yeah.
0: Begins Sunday, November 15th, Sunday Night Football in Cincinnati against the Bengals.
1: That's not going to be
0: easy. Not going to be easy in that place. Listen, I am not acting like the Bengals. It's not the jungle, like they call it. Right. But I will say, in the years that they're good, like if Joe Burrow is still healthy, if they're still playing football, those primetime games there, they get it's the Steelers coming to town.
1: Exactly. They don't like the Steelers one bit.
0: It happens with both of those Ohio teams, Cincinnati and Cleveland. Mm-hmm. It doesn't matter how good or how bad the team is, particularly for primetime games, those places get juiced and get rocking because here come the black and gold and we hate those guys and let's go get a pound of flesh, as Craig Wolfley would have said.
1: That will not be an easy game.
0: No, it will not. And then you have to follow that up by going across the Keystone State to play the Philadelphia Eagles on the road, 4:25 kickoff Sunday, November 22nd, the week ahead of Thanksgiving.
1: So I forget how long ago it was. It was the last time the Steelers played in Philly.
0: Not last year, but then it was the 2 years before
1: that. It wasn't that long ago.
0: That was a Russell Wilson year and the last Kenny Pickett year.
1: Because why I say this is, I mentioned it on Thursday, I hosted that Thursday night show with Tom and Pursuta. Mm-hmm. And usually it was Mike and Dale and I. Mm-hmm. And I remember that coming out, and I'm going, I think I was the first one to speak about that game. And I was saying, I think the Steelers have a pretty good chance in Philly. You know, I mean, there's some things about the Eagles I don't love right now. And they both went, nope.
0: It's like the Browns winning in Pittsburgh.
1: They're like, nope, they're going to lose. I'm like, oh, you don't know that.
0: It's not even once in a blue moon, because a blue moon happens more often.
1: Right. They're like, nope, they're going to lose that game. I'm like, I don't buy that. It's not the same people. You know, this isn't the Steagles. This isn't the World War II. They're like, nope, they're going to lose that game. They always do. I don't know why. I've been there every time. You don't know what you're talking about, Matt. And they're right. And I came around on it. I'm like, yep. They're going to lose that game.
0: I have been at Lincoln Financial Field for 3 Steelers at Eagles games in my time. 1 when I was working for the Eagles still. Mm. 2 with the Steelers. They have all 3 gone very poorly for the Pittsburgh Steelers.
1: I think
0: Steelers.
1: The last win's like World War II.
0: It's a long time. It's a long time. I still remember that year I was with the Eagles. Week 3, Steelers were coming off an AFC Championship game appearance. Eagles were coming off a pick in 2nd in the draft. Nobody outside of Philadelphia knew who Carson Wentz was.
1: Okay.
0: Except for some redhead from North Dakota State.
1: Yeah.
0: And they just absolutely dominated the Steelers for 4 quarters, and my life was miserable, and everybody there was making fun of me and ripping on me, and yeah, let's go get a win in Philadelphia, dang it, come on. That'll be Sunday, November 22nd.
1: I used to think it was a coincidence, and but there's something to it.
0: There's something to it. It's the water out there in Philadelphia, as they would say. Friday, November 27th, short week, game 5 days later, albeit at home. It's the Black Friday game, which has become a new NFL tradition over the last couple years. Standalone Friday afternoon at 3 o'clock. It'll be at home against the Denver Broncos.
1: I don't have a lot. This is going to be a tough game.
0: You're going to have
1: really
0: two big games on the road.
1: There's a couple really good defenses in this stretch, too. I think Houston's next.
0: Yeah. That 4-game stretch, you get the Cincinnati offense. You get a physical Philadelphia team, both on the road.
1: Yeah.
0: Then you come back home short week against a physical Broncos team. And then at least you're at home and you get a couple extra days rest. But then against another bully physical Houston Texans team.
1: Mm-hmm.
0: That Texans won, Matt, Sunday, December 6th, 8:20, Sunday Night Football. You know what that means. the return of Mike Tomlin to Pittsburgh, Pennsylvania.
1: Yes.
0: He'll be working that broadcast. The Steelers will obviously play Sunday Night Football in Cincinnati, which Tomlin will be involved with. But this will be him back in Pittsburgh when the Steelers host the Houston Texans Sunday, December 6th.
1: But obviously this, the heart of a brutal stretch.
0: Brutal, because it doesn't get any easier than the following week. You're on Monday Night Football in Jacksonville against the Jags. Now, I don't know if the Jags scare you in terms of the physicality of some of those last two or three teams that we mentioned, but that's a playoff team from last year that seems to have turned a corner and moving in the right direction. On Monday Night Football, at least though, Matt, this is the time. This is another one of these things on the schedule that selfishly I really liked. A trip to Jacksonville in December is just fine with me. I'll spend a couple days hanging out by the pool at the hotel.
1: I'd say
0: in
1: you get to wake up late too.
0: I get to sleep in. I'll go to team meal and I'll go hang at the pool for a couple hours, work on my tan.
1: And but yeah, Saturday night will be fun.
0: No curfew
1: for Wesley.
0: For Wesley, baby. There's some good breweries in downtown Jacksonville too.
1: It'll be warm, a great destination. Yeah.
0: I couldn't have scripted that one any better. Although I'll be getting home at like 2 a.m.
1: Well,
0: 3 a.m. on Tuesday, but that part.
1: But if you're gonna have a Monday night away, Florida's not bad late in the year, I would think.
0: Oh, buddy, I couldn't.
1: Now that New Orleans is off the schedule, I would say at Tennessee and at Jacksonville are the best destinations.
0: Yes,
1: for fans.
0: And unfortunately, Tennessee in January, it might be a little bit colder than we all want, but we'll get there in a minute. Then the Steelers come back home Sunday, 1 o'clock game against Baltimore. That's December 20th, Matt.
1: Short week
0: before Christmas. Short week there, back home against the Ravens. And then it's that kind of the NFL now with the Christmas weekend is doing the flex scheduling thing. We don't know if the Steelers are going to play Saturday, December 26th or Sunday, December 27th. What we do know is it will be at home against Carolina. We don't know the date. We don't know the time, which I think
1: jump off that bridge when come to it.
0: I think that this is a little lame on the NFL's part, if I'm being honest.
1: I say you should be able to figure that stuff out by now, right?
0: We get it. 4 or 5 years ago, the NFL looked at the NBA and they said, why does the NBA dominate Christmas?
1: Mm-hmm.
0: And they stole the NBA's chain right off their neck.
1: We're the big tough guy, right?
0: Like Debo and Friday. They just bullied, they bullied Christmas right away from the NBA, as everyone knew they'd be able to. Just go ahead and announce the games.
1: Yeah, it's
0: Christmas weekend. Half of these teams are going to have to travel on Christmas Day if they're playing Saturday. Just tell the dang teams and the people and everyone involved that already hijacks their holidays and their lives enough for this when kickoff's going to be. I digress. At least it's at home, but I feel bad. Like, if you're a Carolina...
1: You know you're not traveling.
0: Yes.
1: But still.
0: But if this was an away game, I'd be like, honey, I don't know if I'm going to be getting on an airplane on Christmas or not.
1: Yeah.
0: You know, like...
1: I think you could be able to tell.
0: I think NFL, I think you can go ahead and concrete
1: and even
0: schedule
1: even if the games aren't
0: in.
1: Quite as good, they're
0: it's
1: still going to get...
0: Christmas weekend. Everyone's going to watch them. Like,
1: right.
0: Come on. This is part of the toothpaste out of the tube that's a little insane to me. It worked out fine for the Steelers because we're the home team and we're not going anywhere.
1: Yeah.
0: But like you already do this TBD stuff with the final week of the season. I get that.
1: You really have
0: to do it with Christmas. Like, come on. You dominate the sports landscape in this country and soon the world, NFL. Can you just give jolly old Saint Nick a little bit of a breather? And then the final two games on the road for the Steelers, Sunday, January 3rd at Tennessee. That'll be a 1 o'clock kickoff. I believe this is the last year of Nissan Stadium, I want to say, before the Titans.
1: Sounds right.
0: Before the Titans open their new stadium next year. They're about to get the Super Bowl in 2030.
1: That was just announced
0: too. It'll be nice in Tennessee in January, but not quite Florida.
1: You hope Tennessee's kind of out of it by then.
0: And you hope Tennessee's out of it by then, and that'll be a Steeler takeover, and everyone will have fun down there on Broadway and Nashville and that whole fun stretch of Music City. And then the final game of the season, Matt, that TBD, who knows, could be Saturday, could be Sunday, could be 1 o'clock, could be primetime. It seemed like this has become a rite of passage between the Steelers and Baltimore. Week 18, this time it'll be on the road in Maryland.
1: Could be for all the marbles. Who knows? I mean, that's why they have it set up this way. Of course, it's a big seller. Yeah, I mean, something's going to be on the line for sure.
0: Yes.
1: You know? Yeah.
0: Yes. So that's your schedule.
1: Yeah. There's some pitfalls they avoided.
0: There's some pitfalls that they avoided. There's a real tough stretch in there, from about the middle of November through Christmas and even really into January. But I think there's also some real opportunity to make some hay early in that schedule.
1: Mm-hmm.
0: And selfishly, Matt, you know, the number one thing that I usually hope and pray for is that I can go to the backyard brawl, that I won't be, whether the game's in Morgantown or Pittsburgh, that I won't be getting on a plane on Saturday. Unfortunately, don't have to worry about that for a couple years.

0: Observations here on this Monday. Like I said, Matt and I are going to dig into some more rest advantages and some the stuff that Warren Sharp has,
1: like that,
0: has put out, and we'll talk a little more schedule as we roll along this week. But when we return, our final two segments, we're going to get to all your questions, comments, concerns, reactions around the return of Aaron Rodgers and, of course, the release of this 2026 Pittsburgh Steelers schedule and the entire schedule across the National Football League. We'll get into all that as we roll along here in the back half of hour number two. Euler and Williamson, it's The Drive, Steelers Nation Radio on the Steelers Audio Network.
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12: 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If you've been seriously hurt in an accident, you need to talk to a lawyer, even if it's not us. 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

0: You call us, know that you'll have the firm with over 40 years of experience fighting to get the money you deserve. 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

0: The sun is shining here in western Pennsylvania. Aaron Rodgers is officially a Pittsburgh Steeler. We have the schedule for the 2026 season. Things are looking up here, Matt.
1: They are.
0: I can't believe it's May 18th already, though. That's just insane.
1: Not that far from
0: it's crazy.
1: Reporting to camp.
0: Like 2 months away, and here we go again. It happens very fast. You know what they say? Time flies when you're having fun.
1: We are.
0: We always are, and we will close this down. That was a beefy first segment of the second hour, as we expect.
1: Went through the whole schedule for the first time.
0: Yeah,
1: sure.
0: Yeah. And with that, now we'll have shorter segments. And we figured we've gotten a million tweets about Aaron Rodgers and the schedule, and you know, a couple things in between. We'll hit as many of those as we can here in the back half of the second hour before we get up out of here. Sudesh tweets and says, I really don't get the sour grapes in regards to Aaron Rodgers. What better options are out there to win now? Not Mason, not the two kids. I'm all in on Aaron Rodgers. Also, what did you guys watch this weekend? I just finished Mayor of Kingstown.
1: Kingstown's good.
0: And give it two thumbs up.
1: Our boy TV was an extra on there.
0: He sure. Yeah, that's right.
1: Yeah, yeah.
0: We'll drop some Mr. TV lore. He was an extra once upon a time on Mayor of Kingstown.
1: Yeah.
0: That's the Philly show, right? Or about a Philly? Isn't it about a Philly?
1: No, Kingstown.
0: No,
1: is,
0: I'm thinking of mayor of Kingstown or whatever it is the Philly one. No, mayor of Kingstown.
1: Mayor of something else.
0: Mayor of something else is the
1: Kingstown is a. It's supposed to be in Canada, but they filmed a lot of it here.
0: Well, I mean, I figured if it was here, the TV was interesting. Okay, what's the HBO show that has Kingstown in it that's based in Philadelphia? I don't know.
1: Kingstown, yeah.
0: No, I might be wrong. TV will
1: I know
0: sure
1: what you're talking about, though. The actress from Titanic.
0: The actress, yes.
1: It's mayor of something.
0: Mayor of something.
1: Something, yeah. But anyways, they've been filming, I guess, all over Pittsburgh. Kingstown, by the way. Yeah.
0: That's pretty cool. Pittsburgh, man, low key, it's like the Hollywood of the East. We film a lot of stuff around here.
1: They were the saloon where I spent many a night.
0: Lebo Saloon. Ian,
1: what we didn't answer the question. I forget what he asked.
0: He had said that Aaron Rodgers giving him the best chance to win now. He doesn't understand the sour grapes. Listen,
1: mayor of Easttown.
0: Easttown.
1: Yes,
0: I knew there was a town in there.
1: And it's M A R E.
0: Mayor,
1: like a mayor,
0: like mayor,
1: not like a mayor.
0: So not like John Mayer.
1: Right.
0: Mayer.
1: What did I watch this weekend?
0: Yes. I watched WVU graduation and a lot of kids making bad decisions in college bars.
1: Can I
0: just tell you guys real quick, though? I forgot what it's like going out in a college town for a lot of different reasons.
1: Oh, I can imagine. You'll feel old soon.
0: The fact that it's so funny. College towns are like the only place in America where you can walk into any bar at 8 o'clock on a Saturday. But by 10:30, 11 o'clock, good luck.
1: Like, oh, okay.
0: 8 o'clock on Saturday, you can walk in.
1: Oh,
0: you can
1: get
0: a spot,
1: night is even
0: no
1: started.
0: Problem.
1: Yeah, yeah.
0: But by like 10:30, it's absolute carnage and chaos.
1: Right, oh, yeah. Because
0: it just starts. So
1: I don't
0: much
1: know if you feel old in those places yet, but you will soon.
0: Ish.
1: Okay, you're getting there.
0: It was funny though. I went up to the bar at one point and bought a bunch of rounds for my sister and her friends, which is hilarious, by the way, because domestic beers are like $2.50. Yeah. They're all like, "You don't have to buy us beers," and I'm like,
1: I got it.
0: I can get a whole round for $20. Like, this is nothing. Don't worry. And up at the bar, they asked me for my ID, and I gave it to them, and they were like, "There's no way you're 35 years old. You just graduated today." I was like, "No, I graduated 13 years ago, actually." So that was kind of funny. They were like, "This guy didn't graduate. He's 35." I was like, "Hey, you guys are making me blush. Thank you." But yeah, getting back to Sudesh's original point, I think the people that are sour grapes about the Aaron Rodgers thing are the people who just – they want to completely rip the Band-Aid off. They don't care if the Steelers win 3 or 4 games this year. They don't care if it sinks Aller or Will Howard a little bit earlier, maybe than it could. And
1: people are excited to see them.
0: Excited to see them. I think people are just excited too to go back fishing in the long-term quarterback pond. Mm-hmm. And I'm not saying that those people are crazy.
1: No, I don't think they're nuts.
0: As you and I always say, that's not the way that the Steelers operate. The Steelers are always going to do everything they can to put themselves in the best position to win the next game.
1: Mm-hmm. It's just the way it is. Did watch the crazy octopus movie on Netflix. It's new.
0: The what now?
1: There's. It's was pretty good.
2: Okay.
1: Yeah. Sally Fields is like this old lady that has a relationship with an octopus.
0: Wait, that's like the movie The Shape of Water.
1: Yes.
0: You ever seen
1: it? Is that, yeah, what, is that the movie? Like that. No, it's not The Shape of Water. This just came out, but it's like number one on like Netflix right now or whatever. Something about creatures, beautiful creatures or something.
0: Interesting.
1: And then I watched the Rousey fight, which was kind of embarrassing.
0: Yeah, I saw a clip on Twitter. It didn't seem...
1: Well, the whole thing took 17 seconds.
0: Yeah.
1: I mean, it was a 17-second fight. I mean, you could have seen the whole thing on Twitter. But I kind of bought in because last weekend there was like an hour Netflix special that kind of led up to it. And I didn't realize they were like the two greatest of all time. It seemed so staged. I mean, nobody got hurt.
0: Yeah.
1: And they both got a big payday. And I was like, this is terrible.
0: I, once upon a time in my life, was obsessed with UFC and MMA.
1: I know so little about it.
0: I
1: set an alarm to put it on.
0: Like, I think it's gone the way of boxing and WWE,
1: really?
0: Where it's just, it's more about the...
1: Nonsense.
0: When it was Ronda Rousey coming up, when it was Conor McGregor coming up, I mean, these people were
1: like
0: just
1: those
0: electric.
1: Those clips were unbelievable.
0: Electric.
1: Right.
0: And now it's just, it's like you said, it kind of all seems like it's staged, and it's just it's the boxing thing. It's like
1: she put her in the arm bar in 17 seconds, and then they dropped up and hugged and
0: the
1: cast their chest.
0: Exactly right.
1: Nobody got hurt. Nobody got punched once.
0: I don't know. I don't love, I'm not sitting here like I'm some fighting purist.
1: No,
0: either,
1: I don't know anything about it.
0: But I don't love where the fight game is at across the board nowadays. It seems like it's too much fluff to sell tickets and not enough really punching people in the mouth. Ian tweets and says, happy OTAs with Aaron Rodgers back. Would the Steelers carry four quarterbacks on their roster, or will someone get a quote injury and go to IR? I can't see them riding with Aaron and two quarterbacks with no experience.
1: I think that's what's going to happen.
0: I do too. Again, though, they got one of them has to prove they have to be comfortable leaving the preseason or Latrobe with one of those guys. Which I think would be Howard. But if Howard and or Aller, if they get towards the end of training camp and they're like, we can't win a game with this guy.
1: If I throw him in for mop-up duty or emergency situation.
0: Aaron Rodgers messes up a finger in the second quarter, against the Titans or whatever. What if I need this guy for the second half? I don't know. But hopefully we're all through the preseason and training camp going to say, Will Howard looks like he could get you out of a stadium. Drew Aller looks like he could get you out of a stadium. And then I don't think there's any chance that they keep four quarterbacks. But until that point,
1: right,
0: got to wait and see.
1: Yeah, that's definitely to be determined. I feel like I'm digging Rudolph's grave, but I've said this many times.
0: You have.
1: I think he's probably the odd man out. If I were to bet how it goes, would be on game day, week one, they only keep three. Because keeping four is possible, but really hamstrings you.
0: Yes.
1: And it's really rare. I think on game day, Rodgers is your one, Howard's your two, Aller's your emergency three, and Rudolph's playing for somebody else and maybe netted you a sixth-round pick in the process because someone needs a backup. If anyone were to, quote, get injured, I would think it's one of the two young guys. It wouldn't be Rudolph.
0: Yes.
1: You know,
0: yes.
1: It's a hangnail or
0: if
1: whatever.
0: If you're going to, quote, unquote, stash one, right?
1: Yeah. And I would think it's more likely Aller than Howard, but it's probably one of the young guys. You would hope, because one of the reasons I say that is I expect Howard to gain their confidence by the time cut down dates that he can be a two.
0: Yes.
1: I think he'll be to that
0: point. That's what we're hoping for.
1: Yeah. And I don't think that's crazy to ask.
0: I don't think so either.
1: Yeah.
0: That would be a welcomed outcome here in the next few months.
1: Yeah, I mean, and that's a good career path for him.
0: Christopher says, would you all mind breaking down the salary cap implications of Aaron Rodgers signing? I assume it's a little more than we anticipated. Does any shuffling need to occur because of it? Thanks in advance. We did a little bit of that in the first hour.
1: Yeah, I haven't dug into it.
0: I would think the only possibility for shuffling to occur, and because what's funny too is remember this, if and when they extend Joey Porter and Nick Herbig and Darnell Washington, that actually usually lowers those guys' cap hits for this year.
1: It won't for like a Herbig because he's a fourth round contract now.
0: That's a good
1: but
0: point.
1: Generally speaking, year one doesn't kill you on those guys. The bonus that they'll get is going to get spread out like crazy. They're not immediate cap ramifications on the extensions, even for mid round picks.
0: And so even if Aaron Rodgers, say the Aaron Rodgers deal pushes them up against it, and then they go, well, wait a second, we want to sign Deebo Samuel or whatever.
1: Right.
0: They could very easily make some space, whether it's via an extension, whether it's via a restructure.
1: Yeah.
0: Like, there's no doubt that paying Aaron Rodgers 22, 23 instead of 16.
1: It matters.
0: It matters.
1: It matters, yeah.
0: But it's also not, it's not a big enough fish that they can't fit anymore in the boat if they were to try and cast and catch another.
1: And I can't remember if his contract's guaranteed or not. It probably is I for the 22-ish or whatever. But it's not like they're going to cut him anyways. So the fact that it's guaranteed or not really doesn't matter because he's making the team. If it's a signing bonus, it's all going to be this year. So it's not like it has any ramifications for the offseason or going forward. It's just how much dollars does he end up pulling in this year. And I think you said it well. Like, I don't think it hamstrings. I've not really dug into where their cap was and where it is now, because that'll be an immediate. If they were 25 under the cap, now they're one under the cap, right, or whatever. Right, yeah, right. But it's real simple arithmetic. But if they were to sign somebody else, they could go to the bank at TJ Watt, or there's a lot of restructure possibilities too. They could still cut Harrison, you know. Yeah. I mean, they do have to get all their draft picks signed. I don't know where. I haven't paid attention to the cap for a couple of weeks. I don't know.
0: That's another thing that we'll continue to dig more into.
1: Yeah,
0: and some of those Capology websites and things, I think they need a little bit of time here to catch up.
1: I would say we should do it next week.
0: Yeah. But it's a good question. It's certainly a good question.
1: But I don't think if they wanted to sign Deebo, I'm sure they could.
0: I think if they wanted to sign pretty much anybody in free agency right now,
1: Available. None of these guys are going to be $30 million a year or anything. Yeah, right.
0: Let's take our last break. We'll continue with as many of your comments and questions as we can get to before we get up out of here on this Monday. It is The Drive, Steelers Nation Radio on the Steelers Audio Network.
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0: Closing down this Monday edition of The Drive. Let's get to the final, I guess for today, because we've always got more questions to get to, Matt.
1: But yeah, keep them coming, guys.
0: Keep them. We love it. The participation, pardon me, has been awesome all off season, and we'll keep rolling with it as long as we can here, and we're certainly going to continue to get to quieter times of this off season, and so we do appreciate it. Eclectic Genius asks, how do the 2026 Steelers with 42-year-old Aaron Rodgers compare to the 2020 Tampa Bay Bucks, who won a Super Bowl with 42-year-old Tom Brady? Would Rodgers have come back if he didn't think he could get a Lombardi with this team?
2: It's a good question.
1: Second part I can't really answer. Would he have come back or not? I mean, but I don't think he would have went to, like, the Cardinals.
0: That was what we kept saying. I don't see Aaron Rodgers going to a team where he's like, this is full rebuild mode. This is...
1: Because I'm sure he looks at it like, this is my last year.
0: Yes.
1: You know?
0: And he looks at it and said, hey, did we ultimately achieve what we wanted to last year? No, we didn't. We hosted a playoff game in the first round, and we got thoroughly beaten by the Texans.
1: Yeah.
0: But we won double-digit games. We won the division.
1: Part of it is not like hold out, but one of the reasons that he didn't sign immediately too was I wouldn't mind seeing what they did this offseason. Are they still in it to win it, or are they dumping TJ Watt and Cam Hayward and Metcalf?
0: Sure.
1: And, you know, like, I'm not going back to that. I'd have to think more about the situation Brady went into. However,
0: that team was loaded.
1: They were loaded. What I vividly remember, and I'm kind of proud of myself because I nailed it, because there was like five teams in the Brady sweepstakes, because he truly was a free agent at that point. He said, I'm not resigning with the Patriots, and that was the offseason story. But the year before in Tampa was the year that Jameis Winston threw
0: 30-30, 5,000.
1: Yes.
0: 30 touchdowns, 30 interceptions, 5,000 yards.
1: And Dale and I talked a lot about if they could just have a quarterback that doesn't throw 30 picks.
0: That'd be really good.
1: Tampa could be a division winner. We didn't think, you know, we weren't even talking about Brady at the time. Like, just don't have a double agent, a quarterback. And this team, you know, was like a young Wirfs and Evans.
0: Oh, their offensive line was really good.
1: Yeah, Godwin was really good.
0: They had weapons at wide receiver.
1: Yeah, Bowles was dialing it up on defense. And, you know, and then we both called it. You know, Dale and I at the time were like, if I'm Brady of the five choices, I'm definitely going there. Whether, you know, it's a stable organization.
0: Not an overly challenging division.
1: Right. And then he brings, like, Gronk with him. And, you know, so... That was a better situation than this one, from what I remember.
0: That was spot on by you, because that Bucks team was like competent quarterback play.
1: Yeah,
0: from give potentially me someone being decent. Really good.
1: Yeah.
0: I mean, they were loaded in the trenches on both sides. They had stars on both sides. They had a lot of weapons on that offense. You bring Brady and Gronk in, and it's like, here we go.
1: Yeah.
0: Not that the Steelers roster is a bunch of slouches.
1: No. But they were like a quarterback away.
0: That was putting Peyton Manning into the Broncos. They were knocking on that door and were a quarterback away.
1: But those all-time greats choose their teams. I mean, Rodgers chose the Steelers 2 years in a row.
0: Yeah.
1: They know what the league's all about. And
0: Rodgers wasn't looking at the Steelers going, oh, man, I guess I'll go there.
1: Right, or the Browns are the only team that'll have me, I'll go there. You know, like, those players don't go to those teams.
0: Jeff asks, now that Rodgers is officially signed, in your opinions, how many snaps will he take in OTAs and minicamp? Is he a coach as he is a player right now? What do you think his Latrobe snap count will look like now that there will be two developmental QBs here? All good questions, Jeff.
1: All good questions. I actually recorded a podcast about this yesterday, went kind of in more detail than I will now. I expected him to do very little at OTAs and maybe a little at minicamp. We weren't down there, but it sounds like he did more than that. I thought he'd be not sitting there in tennis shoes like you mentioned, but I thought he'd be instructing the young pups, and that OTA mini camps would be, and they still might be, maximum usage of the two young guys.
0: I would think so.
1: Yes,
0: that's another good part of having Aaron back.
1: Absolutely,
0: he doesn't need that on his plate.
1: No, and he really doesn't need any more wear and tear on his arm or anything really. Latrobe's going to be different, though, because...
0: That's when he gets his work in.
1: And he's going to get his work in.
0: He did last year.
1: Yes, he doesn't miss practices.
0: He missed two. And it was both Wednesdays back-to-back after he had that wrist injury.
1: Yeah.
0: That was it.
1: So there was actually a reason. Like, he may miss none.
0: If he was completely healthy, I bet you he would have had perfect attendance at practice last year.
1: Now, this was one of the problems with drafting Aller, is allocating snaps in these situations. Preseason, the young pups will play a ton.
0: Yes.
1: You might not even see Rudolph. I don't even think you'll see Rodgers at all. But in terms of Latrobe snaps,
0: Aaron wants them.
1: He's going to take them.
0: He needs them.
1: Yeah.
0: Like new teammates, new system, new coaching staff.
1: They used to
0: talk
1: about Peyton Manning's backup might as well not even be on the field. You know, it's not to that level, but, like, he's taking every snap, Manning.
0: And I know some people will say, but Aaron Rodgers has played in a Mike McCarthy offense before.
1: He's still a stickler and a perfectionist.
0: And he hasn't played in a Mike McCarthy offense in, what, 6 years? 7 years? Something like that.
1: And he's not going to have any problem with the knowledge
0: of
1: it.
0: No, but still, it's just he's going to need reps. It's not just, he's familiar with the coaching staff and the offense, and he's 42 years old, and just let all the young guys do everything. That's not going
1: to
0: be the case.
1: No, because I think he's going to want to gain trust from Bernard and those type of dudes, too.
0: Like, totally.
1: Yeah. He's going to get a lot of reps in camp, and that means other guys won't.
0: I would think very little for him in OTAs and minicamp.
1: Yeah.
0: Probably nothing in preseason.
1: Right.
0: And that's when Aller and Howard better get their work in and cut their teeth.
1: Yeah.
0: But in terms of the practices at Latrobe on the campus of St. Vincent College, mm-hmm. Aaron will be heavily involved.
1: So I wonder, and this would be a fun thing to monitor, is I wonder if the Steelers do have every other day Howard gets the bigger workload.
0: Yeah.
1: Aller gets the bigger workload the next day.
0: Wouldn't surprise me to see something.
1: It's
0: going to
1: be hard for them all to do a lot.
0: I'm sure that they will have a concrete plan heading.
1: Oh, they probably already do. Yeah.
0: And whatever that looks like, Matt and I will do our best to deduce it.
1: Yeah.
0: And pass it along to you good people.
1: And I hope they had that plan before the draft.
0: Absolutely.
1: Because if you draft this guy, how am I going to get him good?
0: You don't go to Lowe's or Home Depot and buy the kitchen appliance and not know where you're going to install it or use it, right?
1: right.
0: You have the plan first, and then you go get the appliance or the new piece of furniture or whatever the case may be. Fun show today. We have got a million more questions about Aaron Rodgers and scheduling stuff. We'll do some more lengthy ex-Twitter, YouTube comment segments tomorrow, as well as maybe taking a look at some of that rest advantage and disadvantage stuff and some more on Aaron Rodgers as we roll along this week. But that will do it for us today. Thanks to each and every one of Yins who participated with the show, whether it be on the YouTube comments or the X Twitter. Thanks to Mr. TV, known extra from the mayor of Kingstown, and also outstanding video producer of this program. For Matt Williamson, I'm Wes Schuler. Take care, everybody. We'll talk to you tomorrow. As always, you know where to find us. 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

0: mine? Won't you be mine? Won't you be my quarterback?
1: Why are you wearing a cardigan today?
0: You like my red shoes, too? My cardigan, my red shoes? Aaron Rodgers, Mr. Rodgers, is back as a Pittsburgh Steeler. I guess the song didn't really work, especially with our fun instrumental music that plays to introduce segments.
2: House
0: but
2: band.
0: We finally have the clarity. We have the answer. We know who quarterback one is going to be. And gosh darn it, he came in a bit earlier than he did last year. So when you were saying, if you're the Steelers, we expect things to be different this year than last year, you're technically not wrong. It was a bit of a longer wait than I think most people anticipated and most people wanted to go through, but the wait is officially over. A little bit of a raise for Aaron Rodgers as well, getting up to $25 million at the most in this one-year contract. So you got your QB1 now, Chris. There's no more debating of, oh, what happens? Does Howard get the start? Is he in front of Aller? Is Rudolph going to just kind of be the shepherd at the beginning of the season and take the first couple of weeks? All that is out the window because you have a nailed-on number one quarterback now in Aaron Rodgers. And quite frankly, I have a lot more confidence in how the 2026 Steelers will perform this year on the football field now that Rodgers is at quarterback. Get a little nervous about how the 2026 product would look, what the final win-loss record would look like with some of the other three quarterbacks there. With Rodgers, you're starting to feel like, yeah, you get back to that 10, maybe 11 wins again, and you compete for the division.
1: By the way, I see you're in South Hills guy, like that ice cream shop he used to always go to, that him and what was him and Freiermuth and Racing Rudolph and who was the fourth?
0: Who, Rodgers?
1: Yeah, did you see that on social media? Somebody saw
0: big
1: them
0: big ice cream guys.
1: Yeah, apparently had a soft serve. Are you a soft serve or a hard ice cream guy?
0: I like them both.
1: Yeah,
0: I'm definitely not going to discriminate. Like, okay. I'm not going to show up to a soft serve ice cream place and be like,
1: somebody hands you a free ice cream.
3: I'd rather have a
1: stick and throw it in the ground.
3: Stick of celery and carrots. Yeah. Like, no.
0: Soft serve and hard serve serves its purpose. I'll say this. I think when you're at like a Kennywood or you're at like a ball game, I like a little soft serve. I think I don't need to be digging into
1: That's
0: like
1: true.
0: A hard serve ice cream, but I'm not going to discriminate against my ice cream. But they're ice cream boys, right?
1: I guess so. I mean, what better way to spend a late spring, early summer.
0: Couple cones.
1: Saturday night or Friday night, whatever that was. Yeah, get some cones, you know, get to go with the guys, go to North Park. Get some kind of that, something I did as a kid living in the North Hills.
0: Do you think Rodgers bought?
1: he didn't sign yet.
0: That's what I mean.
1: The check didn't
0: clear. I'm not making anything
1: now. Yeah. Like, who got the Skoronic at the extension this summer? Is that this offseason? Is that what it was? Yeah. You could take your bonus check there, Big Ben. Where are you at?
0: I gave you that touchdown in week
1: that's
0: one.
1: Right.
0: It's time
1: right.
0: to return that favor,
1: that's
0: boy.
1: Right. I'm going to start looking you off, dumping it off now. I got another running back I can get to now.
0: But. 1 year, $25 million, that what it can reach. I think the base salary is like 1 year, $22, $23 million or something like that. And he's got a couple of incentives baked in there. It's still technically a bargain. You know, when you look at the landscape of the National Football League and the quarterback position, and then you look at what Aaron Rodgers was able to bring to the table last year. Now, people can cherry pick both sides of the fence when it comes to Rodgers' performance, right? Because there's analytics that are bad, and he's like 24th or 25th in some categories, but his touchdown interception ratio was towards the top of the league. You know, he was throwing some tutties. He didn't have that many interceptions. He wasn't turning the ball over to an egregious level. So there's good, and then there's bad that you can look at. But without question, when you look at the position around the league and what some of those guys are getting paid, that's still a deal that the Steelers have. It's more than they paid last year for him. But last year he was coming off of a not-so-good season, maybe not individually-wise, but a 5-win season with the Jets. And that was removed from tearing his Achilles. $10 million made a lot of sense then, right? We got to try to figure this out. You win the division for us. You throw how many touchdown passes you did. Clearly, we wouldn't have won 10 games and won the division if you weren't our starting quarterback. That's deserving of a raise.
1: And the thing is there's no drawback here. The Steelers have enough cap room this year.
0: And then it goes off the books next year.
1: Yeah, and it's not even as if it's prohibitive to like, oh, no, now they can't give Joe. No, there's enough maneuverability here that they'll be able to give anybody extensions who they want to give extensions to. This doesn't eat into anybody else's. It's not as if, I guess you could have made, if you really wanted to just be a complainer about everything, like if this was signed in early March, and then you say, well, if they gave him $10 million less, then they could have had $10 million on the free. And that's, I guess, technically true. But at the same time, functionally, they're not pressed up against the cap. If they wanted to sign, if some player became available tomorrow, whatever, if Max Crosby beat it and the Raiders, like, we can't make this work, have him for a late round pick or, you know, whatever it might be, the Steelers could figure it out. There's enough ways to massage the cap that no matter what they paid Aaron Rodgers wasn't going to affect this team this season or going forward. So there's really not a worry about that. I mean, I always say, like, people say, well, it's not my money, like, that a team's paying. But I hate that.
0: Are we following the team or not? Like, that is a big part of the team's roster construction.
1: Yes.
0: You can't just throw contracts out willy-nilly and be like, well, I don't have to sign the check. That could ruin your fandom experience for years to come if they give the wrong money to the wrong person.
1: Yes.
0: Now, this is not that case.
1: Yes.
0: Because this ain't the wrong money. As you said, it's $25 million. That's kind of a drop in the bucket for them right now. And it's off the books next year.
1: One year, yeah.
0: And it's for Aaron Rodgers. It's for a four-time MVP quarterback who just won you the AFC North last year.
1: Yes, and they already went through free agency. They got who they got. And so, yes, the money is really inconsequential in terms of fandom or from the outside perspective or roster building perspective. So it was interesting to see where they would fall and whatever. But in terms of the effect on the 2026 Steelers or even beyond, it doesn't matter. So that part's out of the way. And it is, you know, him, what is there, 9 extra practices in theory, assuming today's the first day of OTAs. We'll see how this all goes, play it out now. There's mini camp in the middle there that is mandatory.
0: He is expected to be there for all of this.
1: Yes, expected to be for us. So that's 12 extra. No, it'd be 9 extra practice sessions, OTAs, I guess, technically, that he wasn't at last year. And even, frankly, last year, the mini camp,
0: he was doing nothing.
1: He was
0: learning the playbook.
1: Yes, he was present but not participating on the field just because he was learning the playbook. He was willing to. It was just a matter of, it wasn't like it was a hold-in or anything like that.
0: I needed to know the playbook.
1: Yes.
0: Like it would have not helped the offense for me to be out there and not know what the hell I'm doing in mini camp. So I'm going to watch, you know, Howard do it because he's been doing it for a while. Rudolph's been doing it for a couple of months now. And I'm just going to kind of look at my Denny's menu here and just get myself up to speed. Now, I don't know how much he has to get up to speed this time, though. I'm sure there's a refresher course, right? Like maybe this week, maybe today he's out there with the Denny's menu and he's talking to Coach Mike and he's just trying to play a little bit of catch up. But I have to imagine, Chris, like he'll read this trigger word, right? And he'll go, oh, there goes my synapses firing. That leads to this. Or he'll be like, hey, what's this mean? And Mike will say, I changed that from when you had it in Green Bay. It was hot sauce. Now it's Cool Ranch. You know what I mean? Yeah. Like, I got a little bit of it, but it's the same thing.
1: Yeah,
0: and he's just like, I remember what happens. That shifts the protection over to the left. Like, all of that stuff is going to be the same, at least at its foundational point. I'm sure there's some different branches that McCarthy has discovered since his time with Rodgers in Green Bay as far as some things that he's implemented in his offenses, but foundationally speaking, it's going to be something that Rodgers spent his entire career basically playing in and playing extremely well in. So I bet there is a bit of a learning curve, you know, the OTAs today, and we'll see some of the young pups, Aller and Howard, take a lot of the snaps, but I don't think there is more of a, hey, I got to learn this Arthur Smith offense this year when it comes to Mike McCarthy's offense. This is going to be a bit of riding the old bike again.
1: Yeah, I mean, it's been 8 years, but one thing about Rodgers that, you know, I think is known, I mean, he did Jeopardy and all that, and he's
0: hosted Jeopardy.
1: Yeah, yes.
0: And you have to know all the answers. People don't know that. They don't give the answers. Like, Ken Jennings is up there knowing all of those answers.
1: He comes up with the answers on the spot.
0: On the spot, yes.
1: He creates it's like we do the 1,000 questions. He actually creates the board, actually.
0: That's why it's so weird when they go judges, because there are no judges. It's just Ken Jennings in his own head. So he's like talking to himself.
1: He's talking to himself, just for show.
0: But you're right. I don't think you can be dumb and host that show. You can be dumb and host Wheel of Fortune. Let's be honest with you, right?
1: Yes.
0: You spin a wheel, you tell Vanda to hit some buttons that light up on the board. But Jeopardy,
1: you gotta read a third grade level to read the puzzle. That's about it.
0: There are some clues in Jeopardy where, like, if you're not a smart person, you will butcher the pronunciation of them.
1: Oh, yeah.
0: You know what I mean?
1: Good point. Like, that's a good point.
0: You'd be like, who is this guy?
1: All those
0: historical
1: figures.
0: It's not like reading
1: figures
0: from a script there. Yeah.
1: You gotta be. Yeah. And we know one thing he does, I mean, one of his strengths, I mean, his release and his arm and all that, but one of the things that makes him who he is this sort of like computer, like a beautiful mind type brain, and very rigid in terms of how he knows the offenses and things like that. And
0: Russell Crowe would probably play him in a movie. Russell Crowe.
1: Wow.
0: Younger Russell Crowe.
1: That's right.
0: You know who plays him in a movie? Young Nick Cage from Con Air, because Rogers showed up to camp one day dressed up like Nick Cage in Con Air. He looked just like him. But anyway, he does have that beautiful mind aspect where he picked up the Arthur Smith offense in like a week or like 2 weeks, it felt like. Like, he just is operating on a different level. And you kind of accidentally led me down this path, but the greatest strength that he brings to the table for this team, and his greatest strength, and what he can still put up against anybody playing quarterback in this league, is the mind, right? Is the pre-snap, is the cerebral nature of that position. No one's going to be better than Rodgers.
1: Yeah, and that's what, and he knows familiar with the offense, so that will be, and now there is an offense that, again, it worked for, 10 years of the starter with him running it. We know that we have that historical base to go off of, and it would theoretically probably be more catered to him to begin with. So you have all that going. And it will be interesting to me to see, not only during OTAs, because now you have him coming new, but, I mean, obviously, aside from Rodgers, what our big talking point about the quarterbacks the past few weeks was, what do they do? They have two young quarterbacks. How are we getting on these guys' reps? So I am curious, once we get to camp more so, but even now to a point, and this first week probably you have the he has to get up to speed with the reemerge himself in the offense, maybe even reemerge himself physical wise. I don't know how much, I'm sure he's kept himself in shape, but and not even the football shape per se, but just the sort of the quarterback movements, those kind of things, whatever. He's got to get him, he's 42 years old now, right? So I imagine the first week we'll see a lot of the rookies, or the two young guys, I should say, because Will Howard's not a rookie. But once we get to camp, I'll be more. But that's another storyline for down the road to see how they split up the reps. And I know that'll be we'll be watching that really closely. But yeah, he's here now. And I'm sure Mike McCarthy was in those discussions. And now hopefully they'll be a little more open about their discussions. And they're probably like, yeah, we were, I was emailing
3: him.
1: Yeah. I don't know what level. At what level do you think McCarthy was like, hey, listen, I'll send you the playbook or I'll send you this stuff. But it's like, You gotta do me a pinky swear at me, like you're not gonna sign.
3: You're
1: with
3: not going to the Vikings or the Niners or something like that.
1: Yeah. Or you're gonna, sell it to the highest bidder,
3: secrets, state secrets,
1: yeah, something like that. So you would think that there was they have a personal relationship. They had one before, but I'm sure that their discussions were a little bit more, finding out about 2026. So it's all, and like I've been saying, we'll stop now that he's here and he'll be here and he's on the team. By the time we get to even a couple weeks from now, it'll be this whole spring, discussion and waiting and will he won't, that we'll forget about it and it'll be fine. And we forgot about it last year. And he showed up 3 weeks later, and by the middle of camp, it wasn't even a thing. And it wasn't as if he was catching up or he felt like he was behind or wasn't any. There was the chemistry was real good with the teammates. He has that pre-existing chemistry. Like I mentioned, he's close to those guys he went to for ice cream with. And I know every year there's turnover on a roster and everything, but he has coaches he's familiar with, probably more familiar with than last year, even the coaches by the end of last season, James Camp. And then you saw how tight they are.
0: I can't wait to see some videos come out of those too, because the Hard Knocks with him mic'd up was just, I can't quote it. It's just... It's so filthy, but in a fun way, like in a fun, friendly way.
1: Yeah.
0: So those two being reunited for sure is going to be a blast. I mean, there was a comfortability for sure when it came to Aaron Rodgers deciding if he wanted to come back here or not for year 22. I don't think that as much as people tried to speculate about a Vikings, right, or about another team, like going for year 22 with then your fourth team in 5 years, that's journeyman stuff. Yeah, like that ain't what the Hall of Fame first ballot MVP guy does. Like that's what Russell Wilson does. Like that's the guy who can barely hang on to his Hall of Fame career and in fact is playing himself kind of out of the Hall of Fame the more and more he goes deep into his career. Like, that's not you. Like, you're not the guy who should be, groveling towards the Cardinals to give me a shot. Like, so, that to me, in that aspect, it probably would have been a lot tougher for him to say, I'm coming back for year 22 if the Steelers had said, I'm not interested. We're going to move on with the young guys. Rudolph will start, and then we'll see who's ready between Howard and Aller. Like, if that were to happen, I don't know how comfortable he would have been just saying, all right, year 22 is an Arizona Cardinal now. Like, and it's just like, what's year 23 going to be? A New York Giant? Like, and the wheel just keeps going and going and going. So I think he likes the fact that, he has a great organization that he can play for, a foundational organization in the NFL, just like the Green Bay Packers were. As you said, there's that sense of familiarity there with it. He knows the guys at the front desk. He knows how the key card works. He knows where to go to get this treatment. He knows the cafeteria, like all that stuff. And then on top of that, the comfortability with the new coaching staff, which would have been a huge wild card with Mike Tomlin stepping down. But instead, it's Mike McCarthy, so it's the old coach. So it just made a ton of sense that if Rodgers was going to play, And it kept seeming like he was going to, like, if he was going to retire, he probably would have announced it already that he was done. He was going to walk away. So the longer this dragged on, it seemed like he was going to play. And it just made, now that we're in the moment where he signed with Pittsburgh, in hindsight, it just makes all the sense in the world that he would have the comfort to sign with Pittsburgh, and that that's the team that he would always, if he was going to play, go to play for.
1: Yeah, and, you know, some people might accuse me of being naive or, I don't know, Pollyanna or a homer. I don't know, but I felt like he genuinely enjoyed being a Steeler. He enjoyed being there. He enjoyed the locker room, the guys. He enjoyed the organization, you know, the staff and everything, just being part of that. That just like we talk about, Mike McCarthy has coached the three, you know, arguably the most premier franchises, or both, you know, the brands of the Packers, Cowboys, and excuse me, and Steelers. Rodgers got two of those three, and I think he appreciated that. I think he embraced it. Like I said, whatever I'll say it myself personally. This last year at this time, I'm like, who is this guy? Like, what's going on? You know, I was real skeptical. I saw from the out just the image he had from the outside, and wondering he's going to get here. And I'm like, what are we doing? Like, this is going to be a pain just for me personally, like the media. And you know, he was fine. He blew me away with the way he interacted with his teammates, and I felt like it seemed really genuine that he enjoyed being a Steeler. He embraced that. He embraced everything about it. And I think there is, you're right, the comfort level, and I think he's kind of, you know, proud to be a Steeler. Again, it sounds kind of cheesy almost, but
0: proud to be a Steeler. No, he does feel the pride in being a Steeler. You heard that last year when he spoke with you guys. You know, in that kind of OTA, maybe you'll speak with him today, I don't know, but in that kind of OTA setting, by the end of the week, I'm sure you're going to get his ear.
1: Yeah.
0: But he was saying basically like, you know, there's three franchises I've played for, two have been all-time greats. Now, some of that might have been a little bit of a shot at the New York Jets, but I don't actually necessarily think he did that purposefully. I think that maybe that was just a little happy accident by the statement that he said. I think he genuinely was trying to say
1: it. Yeah, happy accident. He probably was proud of it
0: Green
1: afterwards.
0: Green Bay in Pittsburgh, like, that doesn't happen. Like, you don't get to play for those two teams. So,
1: that's a good point.
0: He absolutely, I think, feels the pride in playing for the Pittsburgh Steelers. Like, there's a little bit of a difference to it. There's a little bit more of an aura there in playing for Pittsburgh than just kind of, you know, winding down your time as an Arizona Cardinal. Like, you don't walk through that facility and see, what do you got? You got Larry Fitzgerald on the wall. And maybe a couple other players there too. And like,
1: I mean, let's just face it, the Cardinals, they're kind of that. I mean, I guess it would be like the Jaguars would be sadder and some the logo of the Jaguars.
0: Right. Like, there's just not much history when you're walking through those walls, when you're walking through that facility. Like, put it this way, at the Steelers facility, outside of every position group room, there's like a wall of fame from that specific position. And basically every one of them has a couple Hall of Famers on the top of that list. Like, you can't do that in Arizona. Like, you can't, you get to like a certain position and they'd be like, Buda Baker's face is up here? Like, is that real? Like, so I absolutely agree with you. I think that there is this sense of not like awe with the Steelers organization, but he definitely respects it and feels the sense of pride that he gets to, you know, throw on the hat with the logo on it, throw on the sweatshirt with the logo on it, and he's a Steeler.
1: Yeah. I don't know how sort of motivated he is at this point by legacy. He's his own guy, and he's an interesting guy. He's a curious guy, whatever you want, you know. So I don't know what exactly does. He talked last year how, you know, football's given me so much, and I think he does. I don't know. I mean, at some point, it's just the human body, you know, you kind of worry for him that it is going to end badly one of these years. I mean, because if he keeps playing every year, one of these years is going to end badly, right? One of these years, his body's going to break down, or he's just going to lose it, or whatever, or he's just going to have it. And then, you know, he raced the Jets scenario where he finished his career that way. So I don't know if he's motivated by legacy or not, but yeah, I would think that knowing that I'm going to play my last year for the for an Arizona Cardinals team, it's going to, I mean, what are we going to do? We're going to go 6-11. I wouldn't want to. It would be kind of a sad footnote to the end of a Hall of Famer's career. You don't want to see. I mean, Jerry Rice doing the thing for the Seahawks and all that. You know, he was
0: his legacy's intact.
1: Yeah, he was good. Yeah.
0: But you're right. Like, you don't want to have the final chapter like it was going to be with the Jets. You can trust the Steelers Mike McCarthy to give you a better final chapter.
1: To this day, you hear people reference Willie Mays, sad with the Mets.
0: The New York Mets.
1: Yeah, he was 42 or whatever he was, and it's not the same guy, and it was kind of a sad ending. I mean, everybody loved watching Willie Mays back then. I'm not that old.
0: I mean, Joe Namath finished his career with the Rams, and it was just not good.
1: Yes.
0: At least Rodgers is good when he finishes his career with his other team. One piece of continuity that I think is extremely important when it comes to the Steelers that Aaron Rodgers coming back guarantees for them. So we'll get into that. We'll keep talking a bunch of Rodgers stuff. We didn't do a show Friday, had some stuff come up. So we got to get to some schedule talk as well. So that'll happen later on today. OTAs are starting today as well. There's a lot going on here on the Steelers Blitz. It's Chris Adamski. It's Tom Opperman here with you for the next 2 hours on Steelers Nation Radio, part of the Steelers Audio Network.
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13: Hi, Western Pennsylvania. This is Edgar Snyder. I want to thank you for over 40 years of trusting my law firm. During those years, we've helped thousands of people just like you, our neighbors. We're here for you. We're here for our community. We're here for our region. If you've been seriously hurt in an accident and you need to talk to a lawyer, even if it's not us, If you do call us, know that you'll have the firm with over 40 years of experience fighting to get the money you deserve. And of course, there's never a fee unless we get money for you.
0: Talking Aaron Rodgers as he has returned for his 22nd season in the NFL, his second season as a Pittsburgh Steeler. And Chris, one thing that he brings to the table for the Steelers, something that they have been missing since Ben Roethlisberger's retirement, is continuity at that quarterback position. For the first time in 5 years, you are getting a same starter in back-to-back seasons at that quarterback position. It went from Ben to Mitch Trubisky to Kenny Pickett to Justin Fields to Aaron Rodgers, and now Aaron Rodgers again. So fifth time's the charm. But in all seriousness, I think apart from the fact that Rodgers was so clearly the best option that was available to them out there to win in 2026, I think that that was another motivating factor for the Steelers, is that I know he's 42 years old and there's not like a future with Aaron Rodgers, but it can't be this much of a revolving door at the position. It can't be every year week one is a new starter taking a snap. That ain't working. That will never work in the NFL. There's got to be some consistency. There's got to be some build off of last year. And the person that builds off of last year always is the quarterback, because he's likely the most stable person on that team for, if you get the position right, for decades to come. So them having the same quarterback for back-to-back years, I don't want to overlook that as something that should be valued for the Steelers. It's something different. It's something that they haven't had in over half a decade, and I think it's damn important in this league.
1: Yeah, it's kind of crazy. I wonder how many teams did have any other in the league had these past 5 years. I would imagine it's happened over NFL history a few times, and probably another team or two without going through, but 5 years,
0: that's a lot of time. Like, even the Browns or the Jags will, like, commit to a guy for 2 years. You know what I mean?
1: Yeah, yeah. It is. You go back to when Ben and Drew, man, they year after year, it doesn't seem hard to believe that was only four plus years ago. Trubisky, that spring when they signed Trubisky and drafted Kenny Pickett, and that was the new changing of the guard, and then they both got 1 year as a starter, not even 1 year in Mitch's case, but that shows too, and that's another thing. Like, it's easy in theory to say, I get, like, some people like, why would you bring back Rodgers? He's like, in theory, it's easy to say, okay, well, yeah, okay, well, you know, no, they tried that. Now you can criticize they didn't pick the

0: But see, I think one of the reasons you like Shuck is that he was a third round pick, right? Or second? What was he, third or second?
1: Yeah, more like the values there. Yeah. I also like Shuck because he's not a kamikaze on the field where he just decides to go head first into safeties and linebackers 24/7. Yeah, he actually protects himself a little bit.
0: Sustainable. Yeah, don't have a backup. And we see all these. You know, last year AFC Championship was decided by essentially because the quarterback was hurt.
1: Yes,
0: having that continuity, and again, there's a new coach and everything, I get that, but the number one receiver's back. Like the DK Metcalf, Aaron Rodgers having a year to do that. And I keep harping on one of the things. I just think the Michael Pittman, and you know, we'll see how good Jeremy Bernard is right away, but just having more options to unlock DK Metcalf, I think, is a huge key to this season and something I'm really looking forward to seeing how it could work. And having the continuity with Rodgers, too, I think it's reasonable to expect that would pop in a little bit more in year two, having those two together. Because, again, you have one of the best quarterbacks of all time, really. And one of the, you know, I think if you go by the, I don't know how you define his generation or his career or the whatever you want to say this past 5 years or so. I think I'm not saying he's top five or whatever necessarily in the NFL, but I don't think you could go too far down a list before you'd say, you know, best receiver since 2020, DK Metcalf, you know, makes that list. So I'm intrigued to see how that kind of develops a little bit more too in year two. You talk about the continuity, and that's the main target. I mean, Freiermuth, I guess you throw Jaylen Warren in there in terms of a target or whatever, but in terms of having that, but just the offense, that chemistry, I think, is another year to build upon it too when you talk about continuity.
1: He was such a great teammate last year and a sorely needed leader on that offensive side of the ball. And that got a little feisty sometimes, right? Mm-hmm. I mean, there was some spice out there when it came to Mr. Aaron Rodgers. The helmet got thrown off the head a couple of times and a couple of really demonstrative words yelled towards the sideline, mainly with communication, it seemed, last year. But I liked that. And I think that's something that the Steelers definitely needed on that offensive side of the ball because they were a rudderless ship for so long, really ever since Ben retired on that side of the football. I mean, Chris, remember they were trying, like Najee Harris felt like he had to become a leader. And he was in like year four, year three.
0: He was like year two.
1: Yeah, and he was like, I got to be the leader of this team. And quite frankly, it's hard to lead from the running back position, even if you're Derrick Henry. You know what I mean? Like, it's hard to be that guy. You can lead by example, sure. But to be like that vocal leader and to really rally the troops, they were completely devoid of that, Chris, until Russell Wilson came in a couple of years ago. Like, I mean, like, completely devoid of it. There was no, like, I am your commander, rally behind me, I am Braveheart, I am William Wallace. Russ came in and introduced that to us again. I got to give Wilson credit, because that was there, right? He had the guys buying in. But when you start losing games and you're extremely positive over and over and over and over and over again, that can wear out people sometimes. Rodgers comes in and he leads in a way that I think is a lot better than what Russell Wilson's style was. Russell Wilson's style comes off as a bit phony sometimes, especially when things aren't going as well. The Rodgers leadership style is pure authenticism. That's a word, right?
0: Authenticity.
1: It's purely authentic. I should have just gone that way. And
0: let it go.
1: I think when you have a young team, especially on the offensive side of the ball, you got to kick them in the ass a couple of times, right? You got to be like, hey, idiot. You're supposed to curl at 10 yards, not 5. It gets the message across.
0: I don't know if there's a level of, and I think being a leader, I don't think he looks at necessarily this direct correlation, but I certainly see, and I'm sure he sees the benefit of how intentional he is about getting to know everybody in that room and kind of trying to bond with everybody in that room, even defensively, all the way up and down the roster. You saw him kind of reach out and be that kind of leader in the room. Because, you know, he knows he has a presence. He knows he's a Hall of Famer. He knows he's arguably still, at this moment, the highest profile player in the league. I don't know. What do you think in terms of Q score? Who knows more? More people know who Aaron Rodgers is and probably, you know what I mean?
1: Oh, yeah. He's still Mahomes is like the only one. Maybe Allen is getting to that point too. But like the average like housewife, you know what I mean, that you see in the middle of the giant eagle, you say, who's the NFL player that you know the most? And I'm not talking about in Pittsburgh. I'm talking about like, you know, in St. Louis.
0: Yeah, you got it. Yeah.
1: That's probably say Aaron Rodgers.
0: Yeah, so he knows he has. So I think there was a, he knows he leverages that to a point, but he also is aware. I think he knows he has to be come across as the everyman to them. I mean, I think it's all natural too. But what I'm getting at is that all that time he puts in.

0: in that joking around, in that then he can spend that capital on the field MFing somebody if they screwed up in the wrong route or they are not listening.
1: And he gets to you guys in the scrums and he's like, I love Roman. He's like my favorite guy I've ever met in my life. And then 10 minutes ago, he's like, you freaking idiot. Like, but that's, hey, he knows how to lead and it's effective. He led those horses to water last year. I mean, there's no question about it.
0: Yeah, and I never got the impression at all, and nobody that the receivers, all those displays of emotion on the field that the receivers, the line, or the coaches even were annoyed or mad or like, hey, don't show me up, you know, that kind of thing.
1: Didn't they give you the other impression where they kind of felt like they were letting him down sometimes?
0: Yeah, you're right. They're like,
1: they were
0: kind of
1: like, ah, crap, sorry, Dad. Yeah, sorry, Dad. Didn't mean to. Meant to run that right route. Arthur Smith's like, I'm trying to get the play call in. I don't know what's going on here.
0: Yeah,
1: like,
0: he's right. And I think that's part of it, too, is his football intellect and his experience. They know, like, if he said that maybe I didn't realize I ran the wrong route, which is using a random example, and if he's telling me I did it wrong, then I know I did it wrong.
1: Something's wrong.
0: Yeah. Like if it was the, no offense to Will Howard or whatever, Will Howard or something, like, you know, hey, rookie, you know, shut up. I've been, you know what I mean? Like, there might be more of that to it. Whenever Aaron Rodgers says, and I know we're cool, and we're gonna, you know, he takes me out for ice cream later in the day, or you know, I know we're cool.
1: There's no second guessing a command from Rodgers. Whereas if Howard gives it to you, you might go home and eat that ice cream cone and go like, I think I did run that.
0: I'm gonna go back and watch
1: Will's
0: the film.
1: Right about
0: you know
1: that.
0: What? Hey, Will, get over here. Look at
1: let's,
0: it. See
1: let's talk about this.
0: I leverage.
1: Yeah.
0: You know, whatever.
1: Meanwhile, with Rodgers, like, yes, absolutely, you're right. Sorry. I will do it that way, and I will never make a mistake again. I'm so sorry. And they need that. They definitely do with a young offense. I think that is such a key. And, you know, with him now being back in Pittsburgh, the way we just laid it out, like, I'm sure there was an intimidation factor last year for a lot of these young guys, right? Like a Broderick Jones and then some of these younger receivers, like, being like, oh, what's this going to be like? Because all I've heard is kind of stuff off the field when it comes to Aaron Rodgers. And what's he going to bring to the locker room? And guys bought in immediately behind him. He is so good at coming off as that everyman. Despite having $400 million in his bank account, almost $500 million to his name. But, like, he definitely comes off as some guy that's like, I live in, like, a two-bedroom ranch, and I sit on my back porch and drink beer on the weekend. Like, that's all I do, listen to my transistor radio. Like, he could definitely be that person. In another life, he was an electrician, right? Like, he was an HVAC worker, just a total blue-collar kind of guy. He just happens to be half a billionaire. But he doesn't really let that persona kind of bleed into who he is in that locker room until it's time for Christmas and he buys the offensive line a bunch of ATVs. Then the millionaire comes out.
0: Yeah. But, you know, part of me thinks because it was so smooth the first, because we, again, last year at this time, I'm sure the veterans were a little bit like, who's this guy? Thinks he's, you know, stringing the Steelers. We're the Pittsburgh Steelers. Like, he's going to, you know, there was a little bit of that consternation, but he diffused that so quickly. By the way, he treated everybody and, you know, conducted himself in the room and became a leader and became one of the guys and all those types of things you want to say. This year, even the newcomers to the team, and there's always turnover at the roster, whatever it is, a couple dozen new guys, you know, the leaders in that room now are like, hey, it's cool. Aaron's cool. We'll be good. You know, be excited he's here. It'll be comfortable. You'll love it. You know, you'll love him. That kind of, I'm sure they're saying to that, anybody who has any, you know, reservations or whatever about it. And the other thing is, too, is, I mean, you got to realize, especially somebody who's 41, 42 now years old, these players, the average players, you know, or the median age of a Steeler player is 26 or whatever it was, right? So they're all kids. They watch their fans just like we are. Football, if they grew up playing football, they're probably bigger fans than we are to a point.
1: Uh-huh.
0: Like, they followed Aaron Rodgers. They knew who Aaron Rodgers was. They saw him on TV as a kid. They watched him win a Super Bowl, all those kind of things.
1: Shh, we don't talk about that.
0: Well, yeah, that's true.
1: The quarterback and the coach that beat us in our last Super Bowl is now the coach and the quarterback for the team. What a strange world this is, huh?
0: And 16 years later, can you imagine that?
1: I could not have told my 16 younger self that and not get socked in the face, I don't think. I was very emotional that night, Chris. So, as you can imagine, as it was in, like, what, 10th, 11th grade. Very emotional that night. I didn't know we were allowed to lose Super Bowls, to be quite honest with you. Well, that clock hit zero, and they didn't come back, and I was like, wait a minute, there's another quarter, right?
0: See, I saw a loss. I was almost the exact same age as you whenever the when they lost the Super Bowl 30.
1: Uh-huh.
0: Now that one,
1: you're 2-2 in your life. Yes. I'm 2-1.
0: The Steelers were big underdogs in that game. The
1: Cowboys actually,
0: were,
1: I was alive for that. Technically, I was one.
0: Yeah, well, there you go.
1: So I'm 2-2.
0: That's
1: two.
0: What.
1: Damn it.
0: That's kind of they were the big bad Cowboys at that point.
1: Oh,
0: right?
1: God, I mean, Dion. They got Dion. Yeah. They had the Troy Aikman, like, Michael Irvin, Emmitt Smith.
0: They come off. They won two Super Bowls and then took the 1 year off.
1: They were supposed to win that Super Bowl.
0: Yeah. So it was a different losing that didn't feel like. It wasn't as devastating.
1: Losing to the sixth seed Aaron Rodgers, who's only in his, like, what, second or third year? Yeah. Who is this guy? Yeah. After you had just won the Super Bowl a couple of years ago? Yeah.
0: You'd seen two wins
1: different
0: already.
1: Kind of Steelers team than that
0: exactly.
1: one.
0: Yeah, it was a definite different feeling watching that. But, yeah, it would be like if Sam Darnold was quarterback of the Patriots in 2041?
1: It's exactly what it would be like.
0: Mike McDonald would be the head coach of the Patriots
1: in 2041 or whatever. Yeah, that's exactly what it's like. So certainly strange times here, but I'm so happy that Rodgers is back in the fold because they wanted to compete this year. Like, people that had these, like, you know, ideas of like, oh, well, you know, you win three games and then you get your next quarterback. They don't want to do that, and they're not going to do that. And their defense probably is too good to allow that to happen if their defense plays to the level that they're supposed to play to. And anyway, I don't know why I'm even trying to find other... The owner always tells you no season is for naught. Like, no season is just a lost season. We always try to make the playoffs. We always try to get deep into the playoffs. They had no shot unless Rodgers came back. I mean, he absolutely had to come back. He was a piece that they could not afford to let go and expect realistically to be like, we can win 10 or 11 games this year.
0: Yeah, and that's what it's... I don't want to get into a whole rant about tanking and about whatever and load management. I could go on for 2 hours about that. And I understand, like, I just think it's not as simple. There are times, like in 1984, the Penguins already knowing they have a bottom 3 or 4 or 5 roster and making sure they have the worst record to get, when there was no lottery and there's none in the NFL, I get it, to get what they thought was what was clearly a generational player. Like the 1 year when the Jets won week 17, and then did Lou miss out on Trevor Lawrence and then got Zach Wilson instead because they had to win? Now, maybe then, okay, get a little annoyed your team didn't tank at that point. But to lose a whole season to me, and it's just my opinion on it, I get it. I feel like I'm in the minority anymore. I just feel like Mr. Rooney said it, like, we're only alive for so long. I don't know. Like, as a fan, I don't know. Like, to me, to, like, give up. Like, if you knew, if you had a direct correlation, hey, if the Steelers only go 3-14 this year, next year you get Arch Manning. We know Arch Manning's going to be as good as his uncle, whatever, you know what I say? And we knew all these things somehow to time machine look forward, and we knew that. And Arch Manning actually is probably a pretty bad example because it seems like he's almost as safe as anybody.
1: Yeah, he seems like he's going to be number one pick in that
0: Yeah, and he probably will be. But most years you don't have anything close to that.
1: Mendoza's not a guarantee this
0: exactly.
1: year.
0: And that doesn't even take into account that you have to, quote unquote, beat out the other teams to get that record. You know, there's just so many variables that go into it.
1: There's some bad teams in the NFL, man. Yeah. I mean, way worse than the Steelers are. Like, it would have been hard to get to that point. It's hard to lose, or it's hard to win three games and get the top pick. It is.
0: Like, exactly.
1: Yeah, as easy as that sounds, all you do is lose. It's hard to do.
0: Yes. And
1: you're paying these guys millions of dollars on your team. You're going to go to them in the locker room and be like, take it off. You know, don't worry about this game. We want to lose. No. They're going to go out there and win. And even if, you know, they see the forest through the trees as a player and they're like, team building wise, it might be better for us to take a little bit of a step back this year. Then they get on the field and this offensive lineman's starting to shove them around. They're getting pissed off. They're like, oh, I'm going to throw him aside. And I'm going to sack the quarterback.
0: Yeah, that's the thing, too, is the players, A, they're competitors. B, like, I've heard proposals from different sports about what's have the, like, a relegation game or whatever. And
1: like, the bottom two teams play, winner gets the number one pick. Yeah.
0: Yeah, there are things like, and I guess that would, in theory, play. But, like, A, it's their livelihood. B, like, they're competitors. To me, like, to think that somehow, and I get you can make roster moves and all that stuff. No one's ever necessary, but I mean, they're playing to, like, oh, we're gonna get better draft picks. They'll bring guys that are better than us. Like, I don't know. Like, the whole concept just seems all kind of weird to me. But I don't want to go down that road for sure, or you know, too deep. But it is Aaron Rodgers is here, and it's the best move for the 2026 Pittsburgh Steelers. And hey, if they. Everybody agrees they can win 10, 11 games, right? That's not unreasonable in any stretch.
1: Well, let's start there when we come back. Is the team better around him this year? We'll pick up there next. It's Tom Offerman. It's Chris Adamski. You're listening to the Steelers Blitz on Steelers Nation Radio, a part of the Steelers Audio Network.
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1: So Rodgers is back, but what does the team around Rodgers look like? And I think, Chris, it is a better team than last year. And let's just focus on the offensive side of the ball, right? Because that's where Rodgers' bread is buttered. Defensively, maybe we have a little bit more of a debate because people are a little bit longer in the tooth, right? But then I'd come back and say, okay, but what if a Highsmith gets better again? Or what if a Joey Porter Jr. gets better again? Or Queen? And now we're talking about the defense, and I don't want to do that too much. Offensively, though, I don't think there's a question that they're better. And let's just start in the very obvious spot of weaponry, right? And their wide receiver room is night and day compared to what it was last year for Aaron Rodgers. Now, God forbid this happens, but if DK Metcalf has to miss sometimes for some self-inflicted reasons or because he gets injured, I don't think for the first time in 2 years that you have to wave the white flag before the game even starts because of Michael Pittman Jr. He can slide in and become a kind of a number one receiver for that game. Jeremy Bernard, I expect to hit the ground running this year and be an effective piece of that offense. I think Freiermuth with the help of Mike McCarthy and that kind of game plan being installed, he will be more of an impactful force in more of a tight end role. Remember, they kept trying to be like, oh, we'll make the tight end a wide receiver. We'll make him kind of our de facto wide receiver, too. Now, no, we're just going to make him a really good tight end. We're just going to make him a very productive tight end. So if, God forbid, that top dog, that top piece gets off the board for an extended period of time or for a week or two, I'm a lot more comfortable in surviving. And it hasn't been that way for 2 years. When Pickens went down a couple of years ago, when DK got suspended, you knew crap was going to hit the fan on the offensive side of the ball, and it absolutely did. I mean, just look at what happened in the Cleveland game last year without DK on the field. Like, they went to Cleveland, and they lost because they had no weaponry on the offensive side of the ball, and that's pretty damn good defense that you had to go up against in Cleveland. So you look at it from the pass-catching perspective, from the weapons around him, it's definitely a better team.
0: Yeah, I definitely, like I said, the Michael Pittman thing, I still, I'm kind of in marvel that they got Michael Pittman for essentially nothing in a trade market like that, and to be able to add him to be a legit, it's kind of, when you look back at last year and think about, because all those guys, I mean, I know Skronik's still here, but, you know, and Roman Wilson's still here, but, I mean, those were the guys that were, you bump them down two spots at very least, and probably even more here in terms of where they're at, kind of on the depth chart and hierarchy and everything like that. So those are two professional number one caliber receivers. I think they're not, you know, we're not talking, but they both could be a number one at any given moment, and you'd be putting a credible lineup out there with them being the number one. So to have a DK Metcalf and a Michael Pittman Jr., guys that are veterans, have been consistent throughout their careers, durable throughout their careers, and, you know, have high-end potential and have put up 1,000-yard seasons. I did that thing where they led their teams in yards from scrimmage. They were their best, you know, essentially their most productive offensive player on certain teams over the years. They each had at least one of those in the past. So that's, by definition, the number one receiver. By definition, the number one weapon in an offense, things like that. So you see that in terms of just having that Pittman there. And I keep hammering the point home, and I probably should stop saying, because I say it on this show how many times, I said it other places, write it, about how that one little, it was like a little sample size, a little incubator, a little bit of an experiment, a control group where, whatever reason, the Ravens remembered that they didn't bracket DK. They decided to man up on DK and play one-on-one on DK. And that was his best game by far. And the very first play, Aaron saw it. The very first play from scrimmage, he saw it and hit a big play to him. And then did it later in the game, too, for another big play. And that was just a little sample. You take that and extrapolate it to having a whole season where you have a varsity number two receiver or a varsity number three receiver. And the opposing defense can't, not going to have a choice but to do that to him on certain, at least some snaps. You know, whether they pick, you know, the whole pick your poison thing, whether they're going to do it. They're certainly not going to be able to do it throughout the entire game like they were whenever their other, the other people that had to scare them were, you know, no offense, Marquez Valdes-Scantling, Adam Thielen, you know, whether it be even a Calvin Austin or a moment, like there's been upgrades there. So defenses cannot now go into it and afford to just sort of like, we're going to throw every resource we have at stopping DK Metcalf because he's the only one that scares us. They don't have that this year. So I really expect DK Metcalf to have a much more productive year this year than last year. That's just one part, one piece of this, how this all works and going to make the offense that much better.
1: Oh, yeah. I think the offense is going to be absolutely better, and I think he's got a better running game behind him, too, this year than he did last year. Kenneth Gainwell won team MVP, of course. He was a solid running back, but I think Rico Dowdle and Jaylen Warren are certainly more of a complementary kind of one and two punch when it comes to the running back room. I think Warren and Gainwell kind of brought the same things to the table as each other. They were kind of, you know, their best strengths were each other's best strengths, where I think Dowdle and Warren have greater strengths in different areas. Dowdle's going to be that early down back, I think. I think he's going to be that first down guy, kind of that, you know, typical cliche between the tackles running the football player. And Warren's going to be more of that guy out of the backfield, that third down back, not pigeonholed to that role. But I'm just saying, I really like how that room is kind of defining itself now. And now you have a couple of pieces, too, that intrigue you, right? Like an Heidenreich or someone like that, or a Wiegen. Or where do these pieces fit in somewhere as kind of like unique pieces of weaponry? And I just think that, you know, just looking at the weaponry alone, yes, it is a better team. Now, when you look at the offensive line, I think that is a little bit room for debate. They got more talent, obviously. They used their first-round pick on Maxi Honitor, and they used their third-round pick on Jennings Dunker. So they got more talent into that room. I think that your right side, for as long as it's still going to be your right side with Vatanu playing right tackle, is as solid as you could ever ask for around the league, one of the better right sides of the offensive line. But there is maybe the big kind of thing that makes you scratch your head and go, well, are they better, is that left side of the offensive line, his blind side. And I think that's a big factor for sure.
0: Yeah, and there's a lot to play out. And now we talked about there's three options to start at guard. And depending on how you kind of look at it, there's three options to start at left. I mean, I guess you could still, no matter what, you say there's three options to start at left tackle, assuming Max right, you know, one would require somebody moving. And I guess that's sort of, to a way, then, you know, you have to go back to make sure your right tackle is okay. But they have options, right? And you would hope, just by playing the numbers game, that one of those guys will step up. And whether it's Jennings Dunker, I think that's kind of the hope. And, you know, you would think I would have the highest ceiling at this point, just going forward. And if it would be the best sign if the rookie comes in and just blows everybody away, then you really feel like you're cooking with gas. And for the whole offensive line, and this, you know, to a point, then left tackle too, you know, I guess the best case scenario would be Honitor blows people away and he has to start as a rookie because he's looked so good, and then you can move Fautanu over. But yeah, those are your certainly your biggest question marks on offense. I mean, I'd still like to have another veteran receiver brought in, a fourth receiver kind of guy, or just sort of insurance in case Bernard is a rookie for whatever reason. I mean, it seems like he's, you know, a very plug and play ready receiver that's able to, you know, pick things up quickly, and that seems to be one of his strengths, that he shouldn't be a problem, but just in case, maybe just to have a little more depth, and again in case of an injury or you know, whatever else might happen, somebody's not available, as we learn. So I'd still like to see that, but assuming everybody's healthy, the receiving core is good enough. Yeah, I don't know. Even if it's not an upgrade, you feel really good about your running back, whether you can argue whether to see, you know, Gainwell or Dowdle, if you want them to pick a bonus, Gainwell's MVP, that's fine, whatever, but I still don't, it's not certainly not a weakness. I still feel you feel really good about that position with those two guys there, no matter what. And, you know, you added, you know, we'll see how it works now at fullback, and if that's part of the, you know, I'm not going to sit here and say it's a big part of the offense, but Nowakowski adding a player like that, mm-hmm. and seeing, you know, there might be something you can use there a little bit too.
1: Or maybe he just lays a big block.
0: Yeah, well, that
1: makes Myles Garrett not breathe down his neck for a half a second more, so he can hit Michael Pittman down the middle of the field. You know,
0: there's contribution there.
1: No doubt about that. We're going to keep this talk going when we come back, actually. Some more Rodgers talk. QB school's in session now with OTAs getting started. So let's talk about that. And let's talk about kind of the pecking order behind Rodgers now when it comes to the three quarterbacks that they have sitting behind him. Got schedule that we're going to get into as well later this show. So keep it right here. It's Tom Offerman and Chris Adamski on the Steelers Blitz on Steelers Nation Radio, a part of the Steelers Audio Network.
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1: OTAs are underway on the south side. Today is the first day of OTAs for the Steelers, and this begets OTAs and OTAs. Then a mandatory minicamp pops up in there, and then there's another OTA at the end of mandatory minicamp. So it's kind of minicamp sandwiched in the middle of OTAs under new head coach Mike McCarthy. Things are different, but the one thing that stays the same, shockingly enough, is the quarterback position. As we said, for the first time in 5 years, you have a similar starter in week one in 2026, we hope, injury, you know, of course, aside, as you did in 2025 for week one. So Rodgers at OTA is expected to be there today. Maybe he's not, but he probably will be. But his participation, that, of course, is up in the air. Chris, we know in Sharpie, you can chisel it into like a stone tablet like they used to, the old philosophers, that he's QB1 on the depth chart. Like, there's no question about that. How that depth chart falls behind him, though, I think is extremely intriguing. And despite the fact that we have Aaron Rodgers in the fold, and so it kind of makes training camp from the quarterback position maybe a bit boring because we know for sure he's going to be the guy. Like, last year it was cool because it was like Aaron freaking Rodgers is walking down that, you know, that path towards the field at St. Vincent College. And like, this is insane. It was surreal at times last year at training camp, right? Like, you would just have moments like in the middle of it where you're just like, wait, Aaron Rodgers is throwing passes to Calvin Austin right now. What is going on out here? So there was that nature to it. Now we know who Rodgers is. He's been accustomed to St. Vincent for a year now. We know he's going to be the starter. But I still think there should be a ton of focus on that quarterback room in camp, because finding out how 2, 3, and maybe 4 falls on that depth chart is a big, big deal. One of the biggest deals for the Steelers at camp. And I know people were saying, well, don't you need to figure out your left side of the line first? Don't you want to figure this and that first? Aren't those bigger deals? Sure. But a backup quarterback is extremely valuable for a team that fancies themselves playoff contenders like the Steelers do. And I think it becomes even more valuable, Chris, when you got a 42-year-old who was probably going to miss at least a game. In fact, he did last year.
0: And it's interesting dynamic, too, because that's absolutely right. And that, I'm sure that's the way they look at it. And you want to make sure you have a good backup. But obviously the ramifications going forward are, because you have to, I mean, think about it in a weird kind of way of putting it. It's strange to say the most, because you go by the position and you go by the high profile nature of it. And I get it. Yes. You know, the left tackle and left guard. And I don't even know where else there's even necessarily a, at that point, you're kind of just, I mean, because defense is so fluid anymore in terms of who's the quote unquote starter. And it will be interesting to follow who takes what role and whether Ramsey's always deep or he's playing up with, if he's in the nickel, or and whether, you know, those type of things. But in terms of, you could go down to say the third string quarterback, which is, it's funny to say almost, that's going to be followed more than almost anything during camp in terms of a lineup battle. And
1: wow, absolutely.
0: And I wonder if, and this all ties together, if they're both really good, then it becomes almost the second string, because then, you know, it's the whole thing about, I mean, keeping four quarterbacks, and if they're both really good, you can't really I mean, if they're both good, you would think they're going to show up good in the preseason games and we're going to be buzz about them. There's going to be, you know, even videos from training, you know, whatever. Other teams are going to be like, oh, Will Howard's better than we, you know, had him on our draft board or whatever. So you can't really sneak one through the practice squad at that point.
1: Yeah.
0: Which would have to be Howard, the only one that you would even attempt that with.
1: Absolutely, yeah.
0: So then it's like it becomes, do you feel, and this is a good sign for the team's future after this year, if you decide you're comfortable enough with one of those two, Aller or Howard, having to play a game in place of your, because you have to assume with every quarterback, particularly a 42-year-old, but you have to assume your quarterback's going to miss a game or two.
1: Yep.
0: You hope it's only one or two games. You almost have to bake that into your thinking.
1: If you're a contender and you don't bake that into your thinking, you're committing a bit of malpractice with your roster construction. Yeah. Because then Drake May, just to take a different example, he's out for a month. Well, if no one can keep you afloat and go 2-2 over that month, then a team full of contenders are going to look at you and go, why is this guy, we're not blaming him because it's not his fault, but why did you put him in that position why did you put Jake Browning in the position to back up Joe Burrow and have our season go completely to hell? Like, if Flacco was here before that, we probably would have stayed above water before Burrow came back. So it's a bit malpracticey for a contending type of team to just kind of, who cares about the backup quarterback?
0: Well, think about, the Broncos. Now, this is a weird, because
1: if they were in the AFC Championship game with someone a little bit better.
0: I know.
1: What if Jacoby Brissett was their quarterback?
0: The opponent scored, 13 points? Yeah. I know it was snow and all that stuff. But you get my, if they had a...
1: Like a Brissett, an accomplished backup.
0: Yes, they'd be playing in a Super Bowl if they did. Now, and there's only so many of those guys. And Mason Rudolph's one of those guys, to be quite honest with you. You do feel good about that. So it's going to be hard to unseat him. But it's a fascinating debate, and I'm not touching anything that we don't know. Everybody hasn't talked about it for the past few months, or certainly since Drew Aller was drafted. In terms of, you have the two young guys, it's cumbersome to take four guys into a season. But you also don't want it. You want to leave yourself in. You want to have that Mason Rudolph. You want to have the guy that can go 2-2 or better in a stretch midseason, or have to play a playoff game or whatever. Way down the road here, have to win a playoff game and get you advancing in the playoffs,
1: or even just get you out of a stadium alive.
0: Yeah,
1: like in the Bengals game when Rodgers gets hurt halfway through the game, he gets you out of a stadium alive with a win.
0: Yeah,
1: he allows you to bring him into the game in the offense. It doesn't hum exactly the same way. But it certainly doesn't miss that much of a beat.
0: So I think everybody knows Mason Rudolph is that, and that's, there's value to that. So you don't want to give that up. But I do think, of course, your best case scenario, if you're looking as a Steelers fan or Steelers future, is, wow, this Aller and Howard is blowing us away. Howard took this great second year's leap, and Aller, it looks like, oh man, maybe it was those Penn State coaches that ruined it. All of a sudden here's this 5-star, 6'5", we thought we had top 5 pick quarterback. We are just cooking here, and they're so good that we got to keep on the 53. And you know what? We like him so much that, yes, I know they haven't played a meaningful down in the NFL, but we feel that comfortable that they could. Then that's when wouldn't be anything against Mason Rudolph. Hopefully you trade him, put him in a good situation. Maybe you get a good draft pick or a decent draft pick for him or whatever. That's what you want. Now, that's a long way to get there, but that's something worth following. That's your best case scenario. And, that they both are so good in the preseason and in camp and practices or whatever. So, and again, I always go back to how Ben Roethlisberger, and this is a knock on him, but he took a lot of practices off late in his career. And it was, we're probably starting at age 30, let alone 40, you know what I mean?
1: Right.
0: That he would take off so many camp practices, there'd be a lot of reps to go around. And Rodgers last year, at least, whether it was learning a new offense, maybe this year, because of that situation of the young quarterbacks, maybe they go to him and say, hey, we're gonna put you off every third day because we want to give reps to these guys and see what we have. Maybe that's part of the calculus. And hey, you get to stay off your feet anyway. Maybe that's a legitimate, reasonable thing to say. Hey, you're 42 years old. Let's keep you off your feet every couple of days. We want you fresh for the season and want you,
1: Yeah, I think so too.
0: So I'm curious. It's a long way to get a new coach, of course, from our perspective, from Steelers' perspective, in terms of how he operates camp. But there's a lot going on with the quarterbacks. And I want to say it's really unique, but then I do remember, but this is a totally different situation. Everybody knew that at that point, Kenny Pickett was the quarterback of the future, right? It was a matter of time before he even passed Trubisky.
1: And then he came into 2024 as the quarterback.
0: Yes.
1: For camp and stuff.
0: But it was that rookie year.
1: Or 2023, camp. I mean, yeah.
0: Yeah, because 2022 even, remember how big of a deal it was? Mason Rudolph was number two Kenny Pickett was number three for the first practice. It was like,
1: had to news. Earn it. Yeah,
0: yeah. And people were, they booed him, they booed Mason in the game. This is a different scenario for a lot of reasons, but it's more pronounced that we'll be tracking that as much as anything once we get to and again, I had that epiphany last year. I think it was sitting here in this chair when I was like, instead of looking at Rodgers as an impediment to that, I think the one of the reasons they want him here is to foster. I think that they want him. It went so well with Howard last year that I think that part of the discussion was that. And I think Aaron is, I don't know if self-aware is the right word, but I think he wants that to be part. He wants, it would make him proud to see Drew Aller and Will Howard or both, you know, one of them become a franchise quarterback and say, hey, you know, I was part of that.
1: I was a big part of that.
0: Yes. I think he.
1: With McCarthy's quarterback school, as he likes to call it, you know, he had that quote with you guys, I believe at rookie minicamp, where he was like, three's all you need for quarterback school, but four would be really, really fun. Okay, but the fourth isn't a student. The fourth's kind of like the TA, right? Like the teacher's assistant. That's what Rodgers is going to be for these guys. It's like, hey, I was going to show you a bunch of tape of Aaron Rodgers' footwork anyway, Drew, at quarterback school over these next couple of weeks. But now I have Aaron Rodgers himself to take the laser pointer and say, I was so clumsy back at Cal. Now look at this 3 years into Green Bay. You know what I mean? Like he himself is going to be able to take you behind the curtain even more. And say, yeah, Mike told me this and that. And so I went home and I strapped this to my foot and I put a weight on my leg and I did these kind of work. You know what I'm saying? So, like, he's another voice in that room to teach, to help foster those young quarterbacks at that quarterback school. And I think he certainly embraces that, or else he wouldn't come back. There was no way to not know that that was going to be the case, because the Steelers were saying out loud how his wisdom was going to be so valuable to impart that onto the younger quarterbacks. Last year, he had to do that to Howard, or didn't have to, but he chose to do that with Will Howard. So, like, he knew the deal when he came here, when he signed back, that was a little bit of a part of it, that there was a little bit of a TA aspect to what this job was going to be. And I think over these next few weeks, Chris, that's really where you're going to see him, is kind of in that kind of more of a coaching kind of role. And I'm sure at some point in minicamp, he'll get under Frazier and take a couple of snaps just to get a little bit of the feel for it. And at training camp, that'll get ramped up a lot more. Probably, but I think he'll take more of a back seat in these next couple of weeks, Rodgers will. More of that teaching role. More of that, I'm just going to kind of sit back and, I almost said sit back and absorb, but like, what is he going to absorb? He's the one that is like expounding all the stuff, and the other people have to absorb it.
0: Yeah, there's 4 weeks of practices, 3 days each essentially is what the OTAs and minicamp is next 4 weeks here. And yeah, I would, again, it's my guess, and we'll know a lot more here in 24 hours, and know more by the end of this week, I think, in terms of that. Maybe not even, because he's showing up this week, but I would think that, yeah, he'll almost be in that role, kind of almost being the coach more than that. Maybe he is kind of out there, you know, again, getting his body physically ready a little bit more, and just sort of, you know, taking in more of the off, making sure the offense, maybe doing some routes with some of the receivers, maybe, you know, Michael Pittman Jr., Jeremy Bernard, guys he's going to be throwing to, kind of, you know, develop that chemistry some for the season. But in terms of, you know, maybe a lot of the reps and things like that, devoting it a lot more to the rookies and kind of being that, you know, being a sounding board for those guys. We'll see how it goes. And that is something that is, again, something to watch here over not only these next 4 weeks, but obviously, you know, it's open to the public and training camp and everything. Everybody will be able to see it once we get up to St. Vincent College, which is only, what, we're approaching about the 2 month. We're probably at about, we're probably at about the 9 week mark, maybe.
1: Well, maybe
0: 10 weeks.
1: Now that you know August 13th is the first preseason game, you can start to trace it back, right? You'd be like, okay, about two and a half weeks before that, 3 weeks before that is when training camp will open up. It'll be that July 25th, 26th, 27th range, 24th. It's always that kind of week in July.
0: I always have this theory. I wonder if teams campaign or coaches campaign to get a Thursday preseason opener rather than a Saturday.
1: You get two extra days of practice. Because that's the Steelers, right? Thursday, August 13th.
0: Yeah, and I feel like...
1: Green Bay, correct? Green Bay here.
0: Yes, of course. So, yeah, was the Green Bay and the Jets?
1: Green Bay first, then it's the Jets.
0: Yeah, the two Aaron Rodgers
1: Unbelievable.
0: Teams. Yeah.
1: He will not play in either of those games.
0: Yeah, so I don't think that was done with any sort of intent, but I don't know. I wonder if it will be on national TV. As far as preseason games go, to have Mike McCarthy and Aaron Rodgers facing the Green Bay Packers.
1: The Green Bay one on Thursday is going to be on national TV.
0: Yeah, and again, it'll be Rodgers in a ball cap, but it's still, there's still some sort of, you know,
1: McCarthy
0: to that. Yes,
1: the McCarthy element
0: sure.
1: to it.
0: That's
1: sure.
0: there no matter what. So that's kind of interesting. But I always want, because I'm like, you know, I'm like, because I always thought it from Mike Tomlin's perspective. I'm like, is he going to the league office? Can we open on, we'll open when? You want to open on Tuesday? What about Tuesday night football? What's open on, you know, as soon as we,
1: give me a whole extra week,
0: like the
1: Hall
0: of Fame game, I guarantee that, because he wanted the extra practices, and that's the way, I mean.
1: Well, yeah, the Hall of Fame game guys get like 2 extra weeks of training camp, don't they?
0: Yeah. Because you get, even the two extra, because that's just days that you aren't made up for later in the, you know, later in the, it's not like they, the Steelers have to give Gabe, you know, practices back or anything like that. So I always thought that was kind of like they will open up a little bit earlier, get two extra days up at La Trobe. Even like the people at St. Vincent, do they like two extra days here? I don't know how much they, the business, Sharky's is probably the league office saying, come on, two extra days.
1: Give us the days. Yeah. Camp is a couple of months away still, though. And one thing that you mentioned there, we were talking about the preseason. Rodgers doesn't play in the preseason, even if, you know, he had been here for 5 years, 10 years, whatever. It just hasn't been his thing. He hadn't played in the preseason last year, didn't play in the preseason for the Jets 2 years ago after coming off of a... He didn't play in the preseason after coming off an Achilles injury. Like, that's... When else are you going to do it as a veteran? So he ain't going to play a single snap, as far as I'm concerned, as far as his preseason is concerned. But that's a good thing this year. Like last year, I think there was some of us that were like, should he take a snap just to kind of get himself a little bit warm before that Jets game in week one? Nope, didn't need it. Ended up beating the Jets, and he played one of his best games against the Jets anyway. This year, I kind of like the fact that he won't be taking any snaps. Further drilling home your point of you need snaps from these other guys. You got to find out about the 2, 3, and 4 on your depth chart. So the more that they play in the preseason games is the better. So it's a good thing now that Rodgers is someone that will not be taking a single snap in preseason. All of those snaps go to 2, 3, and 4.
0: Yeah, I would think so. And I don't even know. I mean, you would think, as we, if we sit here today, and so much can happen, of course, the next 3 months until the preseason games start for sure. But I would think that they even would even limit Mason Rudolph's snap and, you know, playing time in the preseason. Maybe get him out there for, you know, a series. Each of the first, you know, kind of treat him like, kind of like turn back the clock 15 or 20 years where the starters would play every preseason, you know, even Roethlisberger or you know, even veteran quarterback starters in the NFL would play a series in the first game, two series, and then or that third preseason game was like the half, and then they'd go back, maybe the fourth one they didn't play. Maybe, you know, to treat Rudolph, your number two, like
1: your starter.
0: Yeah, something like that. But I don't even think, I would think that, because at this point, I mean, Mason Rudolph's north of 30, and it's, what is his ninth year in the NFL?
1: How many snaps does he need?
0: Yeah, I don't know how much, I don't know how much he needs even to, he's been in the, well, he's, I think the offense is different, but you get my point. He's been around. He knows what he, I would think that in an ideal world, they're like, especially they lost out on the organization. Everybody lost out and seeing Will Howard in game action last year, and we're getting way ahead of ourselves the preseason game, but I would think we'll see a whole bunch of Aller and Howard for sure.
1: I like getting ahead of myself a little bit, though. It's fun. Man, I am a huge fan, too, when you have a young quarterback. Even if they don't have, like, big prospects to be somebody, like, if they're, like, a 7th-round pick, 6th-round pick, oh, wait, that's one of those guys here. I love giving them a game, right, in the preseason. Yeah. And I firmly believe that Carolina, right, they always end with Carolina. The Carolina game last year, if I'm not mistaken, if it was or not, but the final preseason game.
0: Last year it was, but it kind of got away from it every year, but regardless, yes, under your point. Last year
1: final preseason game, if Howard was healthy, I bet that's Howard. You know what I mean? 60 minutes, just a Will Howard football game. You're the starting quarterback for 60 minutes. Get us over this finish line. I'm a huge fan of that. You have two of those guys now, though. So maybe it's a split, right? Maybe it's like, hey, Drew, first half's yours. Will, second half's yours, or vice versa in that last preseason game. Maybe, to your point, with Rudolph having the experience that he does, and we know Rodgers isn't going to play, Rudolph plays in that Packers game. He plays for, like, you know, a quarter or something. Then you switch it off. Jets game is Howard. Whoever the last game is Howard. Bills game is Howard.
0: Yeah, that, you know, and without
1: I'm a big fan of that with young quarterbacks. No, just go out there and play.
0: I certainly think that would be in play. We don't know what Mike McCarthy's thinking. There's a lot, again, a lot could happen. But if they had, I would think that that's an intriguing, just because, you know, to see how they react, how you can treat it more in terms of situationally, like a real game in terms of, because at that point, especially the third, you know, they're all going to be guys that I don't say you're worried about, you're not worried about injury. That sounds very callous and cold to say you don't care if they get hurt. But, you know, it means that they are guys that are fighting for roster spots too against the other teams fighting for roster. You could play like a real game, you know, call the timeouts, do your 2-minute drills, you know, really get situational with these young quarterbacks and see, okay, you know, here it is, you know, the fourth quarter, we're down by 4, and you're facing a 3rd and 8 here, there's 8 minutes left, you know, did you take the chance? Well, what's he do in this situation, whenever, you know, that type of thing, and really kind of give it a dress rehearsal. I like that idea and concept, and you know, you hope everybody stays healthy, all four of them. I mean, that's Omar Khan referenced that at one point. He's like, you know, he didn't say explicitly somebody gets hurt, but he's like, these things I've been around enough. These things take care of themselves. It's easier to worry about. We have too many of one position. Like that never, I've never been part of a team that has too many. You know, I think sometimes, like again, defense, this is a totally different position, different circumstances. But last year we felt really good about the defensive line depth, all these veterans they had, and then everybody got hurt. Mm-hmm. Oh, and this, that second line right. you talked about. And, you know, things may work out that way. And again, it's always good if those two guys, I mean, that's one of the things to look at for your future, because I feel like we know what Aaron Rodgers is going to be. We even know what Mason Rudolph is going to be. But watching the two young guys throughout the preseason will be something to, I mean, hey, eyes are always on the quarterback, but even more so this year.
3: 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So we'll talk about the 2026 Pittsburgh Steelers schedule. Take a little bit of break from the quarterback talk for a second. It's Tom Opperman and Chris Adamski on the Steelers Blitz on Steelers Nation Radio.
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0: at the South Side today. Aaron Rodgers is there. We have confirmed that already today. So Rodgers is in the building. The Pittsburgh Steelers starting to put the plans together for the 2026 season, which we know how that season will unfold now because of the schedule being released last week on Thursday. Bit of an issue on Friday. Couldn't end up doing the show. Hated that because we had a bunch of schedule stuff to talk about. So we smushed that all into one segment here, and we talk about the schedule, Chris. And let's start with the opener against Atlanta and Pittsburgh. It's rare to have an opener in Pittsburgh. They did have one in 2024. So now it's kind of a weird thing where it's like two of the past 3 years they've had an opener in Pittsburgh. It's like shifting, right? The dynamic, when you look at it really zoomed in. But if you blow that up, this is only the second time since 2014 that they've been able to open up at home. And we talked about this a little bit before the schedule came out, and I actually predicted this one right.
1: I pat myself on the back, Atlanta at home.
0: But you had a couple of right predictions as well, by the way. But Atlanta at home, it just felt like the league was going to take the opportunity with the Pirates being in Chicago to play the Cubs that weekend to give the Pittsburgh Steelers fans that home opener. And I get it. You know, if you wait till week two, it's still the quote-unquote home opener. But there's something about being on opening weekend of the NFL at home that's just a little bit different.
1: Yeah, and it brings me back to this is now the third time they're opening against the Falcons. The past would be, I guess it is, I mean, six. It sounds like a lot, 16 years, 17 years.
0: Well, but they don't play the Falcons very much in 16, 17 years. So probably like five times total.
1: Yeah. So the fact that now, because this is now two out of 3 years now, they're opening against the Falcons. Because they open up in 2024. 2023 is the year they open up at home.
0: But, in Atlanta.
1: They didn't score
0: a single touchdown and won the game.
1: Yeah, won the game, yes. You think about it that way, because I don't think they scored a touchdown against the 49ers, and that we don't want to talk about that home.
0: They got obliterated.
1: That was not. Generally speaking, the Steelers have had they went on a run there where they were had impressive opening wins. Even on the remember one at Buffalo, one at Cincinnati,
0: In dramatic fashion.
1: Yeah,
0: too.
1: Yeah, I mean, that's right.
0: A blocked punt in that Buffalo game. T.J. Watt had a big strip of Josh Allen in that game. Minka Fitzpatrick blocked six, extra point or, in the right. in the Cincinnati. Yeah. Well, he had the pick six, and then he had the block extra point.
1: Probably the game of his Steelers career. We look back at that. So yeah, having the I think back to that 2010 one where Mendenhall walked it off with a rushing touchdown. Back in the days, whenever overtime was still sudden death, so it was back then a rushing touchdown to end overtime was a lot more rare than it would be now for sure. A long touchdown like that. So that was pretty. That was a memorable game. So yeah, getting Atlanta again early. They played the Falcons a lot now. They've had that crossover game with the Falcons now a couple times. That the 17th game. So they feel like they played the Falcons a lot here recently too. And you know, it's a let's face it. If Tua would. The last game Tua started was at AccraShore Stadium against the Steelers, and he got benched. He might start again here in the next two games in a row, starting on the road against the Steelers. And the first one went so badly, he got benched and cut. That one game alone, but you know what I mean.
0: Well, you know, when you look at the Falcons, they got a strong pass rush. Their defense is... No, I'm kidding. We're not going to absolutely break down the game. The safety in the secondary, they got the Terrell brothers now in defense. They drafted AJ's brother. It's going to be tough for the wide receivers. No, we're not doing that right now. Then you go to New England on the road after that week. Then the Cincy at Cleveland part. Right there. I don't mind going to New England in week two. There's a bit of a distracted football team right now up in New England. And I don't know how fast they're going to get that train on the tracks. Also, I am completely circling them as Super Bowl hangover team this year. They're ripe for regression. You even said it yourself. Even if they didn't make the Super Bowl, you'd probably be like, they're going to regress this year big time because the schedule's tougher and they overachieved last year. And they got a bit of a Candyland walk to the Super Bowl when it came to the AFC playoff picture. So I'm not worried about going to New England, but Cincy at home and then Cleveland on that Thursday night, that's a big early portion of that schedule right there. No, it's the division games.
1: Yeah, within 5 days there in early September, all of a sudden, I mean, if those go your way or they don't, I mean, to start out 2-0.
0: You want to hold serve against Cincy at home, right?
1: Yes. If you can do that, I know that they've had trouble in Cleveland, so yeah, you definitely don't want to start out 0-2 in the division before you get out of September, right? I mean, it's on the anything's on the table. If you go 2-0, you feel really good. I mean, it doesn't even matter. You could start 0-2 against the Falcons and Patriots, but if you win those two, all of a sudden you feel like you're really
0: stabilize yourself.
1: Yes, exactly. Especially when the division games obviously are more important, and you know the Bengals, you know, will be in the division race, and Cleveland's a place you haven't won in a while.
0: So there's probably a good chance that both of those teams have two losses too. Then
1: Even
0: though you started 0-2, brought them down to your earth. The Cincinnati one, I think, is hugely important. Again, you want to hold serve against the contending team at home. But that short week in Cleveland, like, you almost want to bake a loss in there, right? Yeah. So, like, have yourself a 2-1, 3-0 heading into it so that you can absorb that loss pretty decently. Not trying to write them off and say that they won't win in Cleveland, but they haven't since Ben Roethlisberger hung him up. They have literally, it's gone since 2021. The last time they won in Cleveland, Ben Roethlisberger was the starting quarterback. He was the quarterback that had the most wins in that stadium for years and years and years and years until Baker Mayfield came along. It seems a little cursy, right? It seems a little like universal karma, right? That the guy who dominated them, the Ohio guy that they passed on, retires, and now the Steelers can't go there and get a win. So there's just a bunch of bad vibes, bad juju, bad aura when it comes to going to Cleveland, especially on a short week that, despite them clearly being the number four team in the AFC North, it's tough for me to not see the Steelers catch an L on this one.
1: Yeah, and the Steelers have only won once in Cleveland since 2017. To show how long ago that was.
0: Oh my gosh.
1: The scoring opened that game with Anthony Chiccolo with a block punt recovery in end zone.
0: In 2017?
1: Yes, that was 2 wins ago for the Steelers in Cleveland.
0: So, like, you know, they haven't won here in a regular season game since 2001. Like, it's been almost two decades.
1: Tim Couch against Tommy Maddox.
0: It's getting close to three decades for a regular season. Now, playoff game, they won here, we don't count it. They're

0: jumping off point. It's not wrong. Like, it is a division that has consistently kicked the crap out of each other for years.
1: Yeah, and it, and if you go 3-3, it's not the I don't say it's a good. You want to be better than that, of course. But it, if you sign up right now and say we'll go 3-3 in the AFC North, I think you could deal with that and figure, you know, you're better off making hay outside of the division. You know, I certainly I think if you go, you say 4-2, if somebody said give me 4-2 in the division, I would take that in a second and say okay, that's a good start. We're 2 games over .500 now. You know, we can let's take advantage of that, of the NFC South and some of the other the schedule overall. Isn't the bottom half of the league, 18th, 19th, however you want to put it. I looked this up just because I was curious about it, about the – I got to find it again now. About home to the Bengals and then at the Browns, which do you think the Steelers are more favored as? Or what betting line is better for the Steelers? Like, I was curious, and it ends up
0: at Cleveland or
1: at Cleveland or home to Cincinnati, since those games are twice in five. And these are obviously still
0: you're leading me down a path here. I bet you they're underdogs at home against Cincinnati, aren't they?
1: They actually are, yeah. A 1.5 point dog.
0: And they're favorites on the road against Cleveland?
1: And they are favorites, yes.
0: See, that's not right.
1: Like, I know. I thought maybe they could be the same number. I don't know what the number was, but in my mind, it's kind of like the odds are almost
0: since
1: equal.
0: He being favored at Akershire bothers me less than them being favored in Cleveland, to be honest with you. That's just bad handicapping.
1: Yeah. And obviously, it's 3-4 months ahead of time or whatever.
0: I love that we have lines.
1: I know. It is crazy.
0: It's like week 15. Steelers are a 2-point favorite against Baltimore. What?
1: Yeah, it's
0: the entire teams could be different.
1: I know.
0: By
1: we can look at week 18. You can make a bet on week 18 right now if you wanted to. But I was just in theory, just that 5-day stretch because of its. You know, the Bengals, it's like, I don't know what to believe with the Bengals. It's kind of, I guess all the teams to a point, the Ravens, because it seems like Lamar, where is he at? And, you know, the Ravens are still the favorite in the division, but I don't know what I'm going to see.
0: They are the betting favorite, but I think the Tom Opperman favorite is the Bengals right now. They had a better offseason than the Ravens did. The Ravens lost one of the best centers in football.
1: Yeah.
0: And Matt Ibuka, you know, they have this thing last month. They came out and they're like, oh, he had a successful neck surgery. It's looking like he will play in 2026. That doesn't mean he's ready for training camp, and is he going to be Justin Madubuke? Because that was the biggest problem with the Ravens' defense last year. They didn't have the guy in the middle that could, you know, be that person that there was a ripple effect from, and it helped everybody else. Roquan Smith, linemen were getting off their blocks, getting to that second level, and burying Roquan Smith way too easy last year because there wasn't a big plug like Madubuke in the front. And saying he's just a big plug is not doing it. Madubuke is one of the best all-pro caliber defensive tackles in football. It's a massive blow for the Baltimore Ravens. He ain't going to be himself, even if he does come back and play this year. And then you look at that very same position in Cincinnati and what they did to address it. They got maybe arguably the best at that position. Yeah. So I think that those two had off seasons where they kind of shifted as far as the power balance is concerned. And then you say, well, they have Lamar in Baltimore. Well, they have the counter for that in Cincinnati at the quarterback position too.
1: Yeah, that's
0: one of the few teams that can say we got an MVP as well. I know he hasn't technically won it yet, but you know what I mean.
1: Yeah, and that's what, and to tie this back to get us back on the schedule again. The Ravens twice late in the season, which has become like just a tradition at this point. It's like the league just that's one of the first thing the league's AI computer does is like see where Ravens going to be in
0: first
1: December
0: time
1: later.
0: You see Baltimore will be 5 days before Christmas. That's not right. You need to play them earlier than that.
1: Yeah, but I mean, I bet you go back over the past decade.
0: I know.
1: How often that's happened now. I mean, it happened last year even. The first meeting wasn't 5 days before Christmas. It was December. So I would bet you that of all the Steelers Ravens games, how many were played after Thanksgiving? Let's put it that way. It's the final, 6 weeks of the season or so? I bet you we could go back and see the series now. When's the last time the Steelers and Ravens play? That's why I thought they might try to sneak in like an opener one of these years, a primetime opener, Steelers Ravens, because I know the networks like Steelers Ravens, but it's like I think the networks like the specter of being snow or at least rain and just, you know, it's Steelers Ravens. It's got to be like, you know, mist in the air and got to be, you know, 45 degrees at the most. And I think that's part of why people like it into the football matches, that style of football and everything. But yeah, so Steelers Ravens, it always, and that, you know, depending on where things are, we've seen years where the Steelers benefited by the Ravens having things clinched. We've seen years the Steelers benefiting by Lamar Jackson being injured, which happens a lot. You know, there's real football implications to that, I think, too.
0: Then we work our way through the schedule a little bit more. Indy at home. The stretch around the Perry game. I like calling it Perry, too.
1: I like that.
0: At Tampa Bay, I don't have any problems leaving on the road to get to Perry. I saw some people maybe questioning that and saying, would you rather have a home game there?

0: and you can leave from Pittsburgh. I don't know when they're going to leave.
1: Yeah,
0: like I don't know when the plan is going to be.
1: They didn't leave till later.
0: That's what
1: week,
0: I mean. So. They flew back from Foxborough to Pittsburgh and then left to go to Dublin.
1: Yeah,
0: wasn't directly from Boston. But my point being, they were on the road last year too. Like they were on the road before their international game. They were in Foxborough, Massachusetts. So team's pretty adept at handling that, right? As being on the road before a game like that. And furthermore, with the way luxury flights are, and like they jump on a plane, that Tampa Bay game's at 1, so they're on the flight by 5, right? 5:30.
1: Yeah,
0: they're back in Pittsburgh by 7, and they're in bed by like 8:39. And then you'll probably have your normal Monday in Pittsburgh, and then Tuesday you probably jump across seas to get to Paris. So I think that nothing to worry about there. It's the other side of the Paris game that had me scratching my head a little bit more. The Steelers electing to not, because you can choose if you're an international team. Steelers electing to not take that bye week and instead pushing it to week 9, a couple of weeks later, they get Cleveland at home after the New Orleans Paris game.
1: Yeah, that's the part. If you think you're declining the bye, assuming, I don't know how easy it is and how you can, I mean, you can't handpick your bye week. And now there's so many international games. But so maybe they just kind of got, they're like, okay, you know, you kind of get, I don't know, luck of the draw, a better way of putting it, or lack of a better way of putting it. And if you say, we decline the bye after the, we're in a different, then you get it the next week. So it's sort of the same effect in terms of when it's at on the calendar. So you didn't get the advantage of having it. If you said, you would say, oh, you know what, we know we're going to play the Ravens twice on the stretch, and they'll probably decide the division, or at least have a big role in it. So we'd like to have that to buy as late as possible. So the league can't honor everybody's request in that sense. But so I wonder if that's the way it played out, which all indications are, you can request the buy after, and they'll grant it. If they had to do it over, knowing they'll get the buy the next week anyway, you know what I'm saying? Like, there's really no. You didn't gain anything out of moving the bye, I guess is what I'm saying.
0: Yeah.
1: If you move the bye to a different part before and I guess you could say, because then we'll get into, as you start reading, going down the schedule, that is certainly the roughest part of the Steelers schedule.
0: So I guess
1: you could say that maybe the bye isn't a good spot because you're getting rested up and maybe getting people healthy, whatever it might be, and refocusing for what is the gauntlet of your schedule.
0: Absolutely, that's the gauntlet. One last note on Cleveland, though. Hate doing this because it's the NFL. Don't want to assume anything. But Cleveland at home is pretty much an assumption there. Like Cleveland on the road, you assume that they might lose that game. You can assume that they're going to win the one
1: it's
0: against Cleveland.
1: It's crazy how different it is. Yeah.
0: Again, you don't want to treat it that way where it's like, well, it's kind of a bye. You kind of get a bye after the Paris game because it's Cleveland then a bye. So you get two byes. You got to deal with Myles Garrett. I mean, that's not going to be easy. You got to deal with Schwesinger. You got to deal with one of the better defenses in football. But at the same time, you just don't lose to Cleveland at home. So even if it is a bit of a slog, even if it is a disgusting kind of game, not a walk in the park kind of game, you're, based on recent history, you've got a 99.9% chance of going into the bye on the win after that Cleveland game. So I'm not comfortable with it having a game right after Perry, but I'm extremely comfortable with the team that it was chosen. I mean, I couldn't have handpicked a better team.
1: Yeah, and that's what it's your
0: weakest team on the schedule,
1: yes,
0: too, right?
1: It's
0: that's fair to say.
1: I mean, especially having them at home. I mean, Tennessee, you could argue, I guess, but
0: they at least have something at the quarterback position.
1: And
0: Cleveland is probably going to start Watson.
1: And I guess I termed it earlier that it was an advantage to play the NFC South, and I think it is. But the NFC South doesn't have an absolute we know is going to be a pushover team either. Like you'd rather play the NFC South in a rotation than NFC West, certainly. But you play the NFC West, you feel really good you're going to beat the Cardinals, right? All four of those NFC South teams, I think, can get you, especially on the road. So I'm just going through now again, going with all the odds to confirm all what we just said, that's the quote-unquote easiest game for the Steelers. And they're six-point favorites to the Browns at home as we sit here now. And yes, I mean, I'm sure there's nobody else that they're a bigger favorite against all season long.
0: I think the Browns are the worst.
1: If you're going to have that.
0: Tennessee's a good call, though, because the Browns' defense is good. And you know who's a sneaky bad team? Is Atlanta. So to keep an eye on Atlanta being a sneaky bad team this
1: sneaky
0: year.
1: Sneaky bad team. I feel like Atlanta's. I mean, Atlanta played well
0: sneaky
1: down the
0: stretch.
1: Sneaky
0: good team, maybe.
1: I feel a little more afraid. But the quarterbacks don't scare me, so.
0: Actually, Tennessee's got the one quarterback that scares me more than any of them. He hasn't accomplished anything, but there's talent there still.
1: Yeah, that's a good point.
0: All right, let's get to that stretch after the bye.
1: Yeah.
0: That's 6 weeks straight of just hell for the Pittsburgh Steelers. At Cincy, at Philly, Denver Black Friday, Houston Sunday Night Football, at Pittsburgh, at Jacksonville Monday Night Football, then your first Baltimore game the week before Christmas on December 20th. I mean, that's a gauntlet. I see people saying it's unfair that the Steelers got this. Well, the Steelers were playing a tough schedule anyway. One of the tougher in the league. You win your division, you play tough teams. So there was going to be a stretch that was bad no matter what. And I'm sorry, it's hard for me to ever really fully complain about a schedule and actually mean it. But there was one time when I think that it was warranted, and that was a couple of years ago when they played 3 games in 11 days. Then you could have complained about getting screwed over by the NFL and the schedule. But this, I got no problem with this. This is just a team that won its division last year playing some damn good football teams on their schedule.
1: And it was crazy because we do this little exercise and be a little honest, just a little, because all these teams aren't going to be what we think they are. Like, we're all worried about it. And
0: like Jacksonville regresses, right?
1: That brutal stretch.
0: CJ Stroud's hurt.
1: One of the things that, or maybe, and I don't think that's the case, the Browns all of a sudden get, you know, whatever. Deshaun Watson finds a fountain of youth.
0: The team for me is Tennessee there.
1: Yeah,
0: Cam Ward puts it together.
1: I kind of wanted to say that, but we just talked about it, so I kind of left. But yeah, you're right. That's the one that you do the magic mark. Tennessee W.
0: Oh, we're at week 17, and all of a sudden they're 10-6.
1: Yeah, exactly.
0: Whoa, how did that happen?
1: That's certainly out of. But it's crazy how you mentioned that 11-day stretch of 3 games and how it
0: now that was getting screwed over,
1: and it played out exactly because they were 10-3, and then that stretch, torpedoed the whole season. And it was, playing at Philadelphia, a Super Bowl team, coming off the Super Bowl. That was the year they came off the Super Bowl. Yes.
0: And then they were going to win it. Yes.
1: Yeah. And then,
0: they were on their way to winning the Super Bowl that year.
1: And Baltimore on the road, and then Kansas City
0: at home on Christmas. Yeah, on a short week. Chiefs short
1: at the peak of their powers, and they're, 14-3 that year. And then, the Bengals didn't mean anything at that point. So it ended up playing exactly how you thought. And I also think this is two things. It's a show of sign. Well, first of all, more importantly, I guess, or more globally or big picture, the Steelers brand and what the Steelers mean to the league and how much people like the Steelers and like to watch the Steelers. Because all these games, when you're playing late season stretches like this, that means the TV networks pulled their magic and waved their billions of dollars and said, hey, we want these good matchups late in the season. And so that's a sign the league believes the Steelers are going to be good. And you see the window, not only are they against good teams, but I know the 425 isn't technically an exclusive game, but it's pretty much an exclusive game this Sunday. There'll be I'm sure it'll be like Raiders, Cardinals, there'll be two West Coast teams playing against you, but nobody's going to be watching that except in those markets. So you got a Sunday night game, you got the 425 CBS, which will be, Nance and Sims, or Sims, wow. Nance and Romo. Phil Sims, what a throwback. And then, of course, the Black Friday game, its own standalone game. Then you got another Sunday night game and the Monday night game. These are all games that people are going to be watching. You emerge from that gauntlet. Part of it still is then the Ravens. When you got to play them, and you know how important those games always are in December. So that's going to be a part of the season to watch. That's what makes it fun, and that's why it's been, and again, I think that's, it's not a coincidence anymore. It goes back to TV and the Steelers being a high profile team that people expect to be in the playoff race every year. They put these big games against good opponents around Thanksgiving, after Thanksgiving. So it seems like every year I'm saying this, the Steelers need to bank wins early on.
0: Yes.
1: That you don't want to get off to a 2-4 start or something like that. And then you have to climb out because it ain't going to be easy to climb out of a hole with this schedule.
0: Not at all. We come back. We'll put a bow on the show today. Talk about what we expect out of OTAs. All that fun stuff next on the Steelers Blitz on Steelers Nation Radio, part of the Steelers Audio Network.
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2: 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John Stallworth.
9: I often ask myself and even ask guys I play with him about the Steeler type player. Did we draft those type players, or would they come into the environment and become immersed in an environment and it becomes a part of them? I don't know which one it was, but I think that the fact that we blended so well together as a team, that we went through some difficult times as a team, helped us. You know, people look at those years that we won the Super Bowls over that 6 or 7 year span, they think everything was all rosy, but we had issues. We were just tight enough, close enough to get through that. We had the leadership and on the field and within the coaching staff to get over things like that, to get through those difficult situations. When you play, you don't think about history. You think about today. You know, what you got to do today. You don't think about what's going to happen after you're gone, how this team is going to be looked at, or how you're going to be looked at years from now. You think about today and doing the job you have to do today and being the best you could possibly be today. I was drafted in the fourth round, and I got a phone call, I think from Myron Cope, to tell me I'd been drafted by the Steelers. And Myron asked me a few questions, and that was it. I mean, there was, you know, I hung the phone up and I called my mom and told her I'd been drafted. Looking back on it, kind of comical that it would be Myron Cope that gave me a call.
10: And right down the middle of the field went John Stallworth.
9: The personal relationships, I think, stand out in my mind more than anything. Those relationships built with teammates and friends and things that you grow from and you learn from. Those are the big moments. Those are the times that when I think back over 14 years in Pittsburgh, those are things that readily come to mind.
2: The Steelers Legend Series on SNR.
0: Plays are underway down in the South Side, and obviously the quarterback stuff is intriguing. Rodgers' presence alone is intriguing, but there's definitely some other storylines that you got to keep an eye on when it comes to these OTAs. And I think at the top of the list is the unit in front of the quarterbacks that's protecting the quarterbacks, the offensive line. And you can't really tell how good the offensive line looks because they're not in pads and they're not actually hitting. But you can at least tell what their idea of the configuration of the offensive line is going to look like. So on Wednesday's episode, we'll definitely be able to get into this more as we've seen a couple of practices up close and personal. But that, to me, is probably the main takeaway that you can get, is that you're going to see a first-team offense break the huddle, and you're going to be able to go left to right and see what the line looks like.
1: Yeah, then that's, you know, you don't want to take too much of, just like I talked about rookie camp. I don't want to read too much into...
0: Because rookie was Dunker at left guard, and Ihana Choi at right tackle.
1: Yes.
0: And now the starters are back.
1: Yes, and now the starters are back, and I thought it was notable that they didn't switch back and forth. There's no, you know, that to me is a very early signal that Dunker is going to be given a chance to win this left job. And, of course, your first-round pick is notable what side he lines up on and how, you know, that's his future for Ihana Choi is right tackle, or at least that's the way they envision it as we sit here now. And that also, to me, makes it all the more likely that they're open to, if not projecting, moving Fatone to the left side. And somewhere on that spectrum of, like, that's the plan to, we're at least open to that being part of the plan. I think you don't put your first-round pick there if somebody is locked in. If they thought Fatone was going to be a right tackle for a decade, you wouldn't put your first-round pick at right tackle for rookie minicamp, is the way I look at it. So, but yeah, now the veterans will be there. And again, it's the first OTA. You can't read too much into it, but it's all we got right now. And yes, I'm curious to see. I imagine default-wise that... I guess I don't know what the default. I would imagine, I guess, Spencer Anderson, by virtue of being the incumbent holdover on the roster and the incumbent, you know, backup to say Amalu at left guard, would be sort of the keeping things the status quo, I guess. Although there's new coaching staffs, you never know how that might go. So, you know, to me, it would definitely raise eyebrows at the first team if Dunker's out there. The first team, like, holy cow, the rookie all of a sudden, like, that would shock me.
0: That's the one. And again, you know, it's a podcast format right now, so egg on my face if this already happened. But I would maybe think Dunker, they break that first team offense and he's still there at left guard. Yeah. I'm not sure about Max on the right tackle spot.
1: Yeah, because you have to, at that point, you're saying you're moving Fatone already, which to make that decision, and maybe that's on the table, they make that decision already.
11: And if you're going to do it,
1: do it, right?
0: Yeah, so let's get as much runway in front of him to be a left tackle.
1: That's true. It's definitely, I mean, that would be...
0: If that happens today, that's...
1: Yes.
0: Flooring, I think.
1: Yes, that's big news. That's definitely either one of those things happening. Because, again, it's easy to always have the veteran. And it's not even like the, oh, they put the veteran. Like, there was a criticism of that. But the first prep, we're talking OTAs here, right? And there's a form of a little bit of, like, you have to, like, it's OTAs. I mean, even when I certainly wasn't even OTAs in this format in 2010. Remember, Pouncey being the starting center the first day of camp was a big deal at that point. That was big news, that the first snap of Latrobe. Now we're going to have OTAs and minicamp to get a little bit more of a picture that I guess they had minicamp back then. I don't know. It doesn't matter what they had in the pre 2011 collective bargaining agreement. But even having a rookie, and that doesn't mean a rookie won't. I mean, remember Fatone was about as ready and rookie as they've had. And even he wasn't taking the first team up the very first day of camp. And by, you know, week two or three didn't take that long. What was that? Was that till Chooks he beat out? I don't know. I can't remember. I can't keep all these straight.
0: He beat Chooks out, yeah. Chooks was on the right side. And then ended up pushing Broderick to the bench. He ended up getting hurt.
1: Yeah, that's right. They tried to do a game where they split reps and Broderick was... what a time to be alive. Denver.
0: Maybe you see that out of Ihana Choi this year, or Dunker this year, that they just kind of, from the beginning, you're our number one guy, or very early on, you're going to be our number one guy. But me has a feeling that Dylan Cook might end up at the starting left tackle to start things off here, with Fautanu staying on the right side. But I do think Dunker is going to find himself on the field as that starting left guard. I just, gut feeling tells me that that's the way that they're going to go about this. Defensively speaking, you're not going to see Patrick Graham implement the Steelers defense out there in OTAs, but you might see some lining up of TJ Watt elsewhere than you're used to. Maybe Herbig, Highsmith, and Watt are all on the field together for a couple of looks that you didn't see last year. The deployment of the secondary, you got a lot of pieces back there now. Where's Ramsey lining up? These are things that you can definitely take away from the defensive side of the ball in these OTAs.
1: Yeah, I think so, especially because you don't know kind of how it's going to shake out. Ramsey's the biggest
0: Ramsey's probably the biggest clue. Where's he going to be?
1: Yeah, because you could, you know, you make the case now that you have two other very high caliber that you've invested in and have track records in Elliott and Brisker at safety.
0: Yep. Those are starting safeties right there.
1: And you have two starting corners. I mean, and this is all PFF, whatever. I keep seeing the site stated, the stat cited.
0: Wow. Nice.
1: About how by the grades and by opposing passer rating that both Jermell Dean and Joey Porter in the top five of the league last year in terms of opposing passer rating against when they're covered. So, it's curious where Ramsey will go, and I think we'll see that that's something you can probably glean at least what their early idea is. And I mean, it can't be modified, and it's not a work in progress. They're probably still experimenting. I'm sure they're still experimenting at this point of the year, but you at least see their early vision of what they see.
0: And where are the depth pieces breaking into the secondary, too? Because something I'd love to talk, no offense to you.
1: Oh.
0: I'd love to talk to Matt Williamson about something like this.
1: Yeah, no.
0: But you'll agree with me. Like, they might have one of the best depth-speaking rooms at cornerback in the NFL, especially when you add Dalen Everett to the equation. Like, Asante Samuel is going to be your third, fourth guy. Everett's going to be your fifth, sixth guy. Eccles is still there. They're deep.
1: Yeah.
0: And so I'm intrigued, too, to see how does the defense splash some of those guys in? Because they got to play. Like, Samuel's going to play. Eccles is going to play at some point.
1: That's what, I mean, they went out and signed the best cornerback on the market and the free agent market whenever they very plausibly, and, you know, we might have been like, well, it would, but we wouldn't have really batted an eyelash if they said, okay, they're going to roll the ball out there and Samuel and Eccles are going to play,
0: Porter, Samuel, Eccles in the slot.
1: Yeah.
0: We drafted this Everett kid. We were saying that's a good cornerback.
1: Exactly. It would be a very varsity level cornerback. And they went out and you add to that, again, the top cornerback in the free agent market. So yeah, it's curious to see what the roles will be, how that'll shake out with those guys.
0: We will have a lot more information as far as OTAs are concerned on Wednesday after a few practices are in the books. Until then, enjoy some of the social media stuff that you get leaking out there of pictures of Rodgers and they're wearing their helmets now on the field. So it's certainly an exciting time to be alive for Steelers fans. For Chris Adamski, I'm Tom Opperman. This has been the Steelers Blitz. We'll talk to you Wednesday on Steelers Nation Radio, part of the Steelers Audio Network.
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21: It's a snap. Turns. Play action pass. Rolling out to the left. Looking to get to the corner of the end zone. He does. Aaron Rodgers in for the Pittsburgh Steelers touchdown on the naked boot to the left.
22: Welcome back, AR. Aaron Rodgers from last season, running it back in 2026, now official, signs his one-year deal with the Pittsburgh Steelers and reports to day number one of OTAs. Welcome into the Steelers Standard. I am Ed Troop alongside Double B Brian Bacco here on Steelers Nation Radio, part of the Steelers Audio Network. Brian, when we left last week here on the Standard, Rodgers was not signed yet. That happened right after, and quick. He's in day number one, OTAs, in uniform, participating in QB number one.
23: Whether you call him Aaron or Rodgers or AR or A-Rod, he is back. And yeah, that broke, what was that, Saturday night or Sunday night? Whatever it was, I guess preceded by the leaked footage of Aaron Rodgers in North Park enjoying an ice cream cone. I didn't really want to traffic in that, but even the players were mentioning it. Yesterday, Monday, on the first day of OTAs, that was an indication to at least Alex Highsmith that Rodgers was in town and about to sign and thus about to be on the field Monday. And yeah, it's interesting because I actually looked this day last year at May 19th was the day that he went on the McAfee show and sort of broke his silence and discussed the potential of joining the Steelers and the Kevin O'Connell situation and with the Vikings. I think that was when he kind of unloaded on the Jets a little bit. Talks about his trip here, open to anything but attached to nothing. I think all of that was on this day last year. So it gives you a sense of how the timeline has been accelerated a little bit. And it's maybe a lot significant that he's here for OTAs when last year he didn't show up till day one of minicamp. And of course, I didn't even participate on day one or at all in that 3-day veteran minicamp. So he's ahead of schedule, if you want to put it that way.
17: Does Mike McCarthy have anything to do with the reason why he's ahead of schedule?
23: I don't know if it's McCarthy or if it's Omar Khan or Art Rooney II maybe leaning on him a little bit more, or if it's just familiarity with the franchise and the organization and feeling like there wasn't as much uncertainty and trepidation as there was this time a year ago when he was coming off of the botched tenure with the Jets and maybe genuinely unsure if he ever wanted to play again. That's the crazy thing about it, too, is I feel like this time last year, we're all sort of like, all right, is Aaron Rodgers even going to play one more year? And if he does, it's probably just going to be one. Well, lo and behold, now we're talking about Rodgers playing a second season. I certainly don't think there will be another one after this in 2027, Ed, but I would have said that in 2025, too. So I guess stay tuned. But no, it seems like this is going to be the finale for Rodgers, the NFL swan song. And when we do get a chance to speak with him, maybe he'll be asked that.
17: It was a bumpy road this spring to get him here, where last year it was, is he signing, is he not? But everybody felt pretty confident that he would eventually, leading up to the start of minicamp last year, and he did. This spring, it was a bumpy road to get to this past weekend to officially get him signed, mainly because the organization came out publicly, Omar Khan, Art Rooney II, multiple times to say, hey, look, we're going to get him eventually, sooner rather than later. And then that weird tag came into play, which, you know, I heard Jerry Dulac on one of our shows the other day talking about this, Brian. I thought he brought up a good point that you look at that tag that was applied more from the standpoint that, and he used the example of what if Dak Prescott went down in OTAs, out for the season. I mean, these bizarre injuries happen. Then all of a sudden, Jerry Jones is calling Aaron Rodgers and saying, look, we're going to offer you $40 million to come in here to be our quarterback. So I think,
23: I think I said that.
17: Was that you?
23: Well, Jerry, I mean, Jerry might have said that too, but I didn't want to say any specific player because you don't want to jinx anybody. But yeah, you have to guard against those situations, even if it's very, very unlikely.
17: He might have stolen it from you. It was definitely him on the DV morning show.
23: I think what I said was someone slipped it. If a quarterback slips in the shower or something, yeah, and is, you know, all of a sudden not available. But yeah, I mean, I don't know that it was a bumpier road, but there was more consternation this year, probably because he was with the team last season. I think a lot of fans just assumed, okay, it'll be a more seamless transition this year. There won't be this waiting around and will he or won't he. There still was for a few months. But again, when you look at being here for OTAs, which are voluntary, which are optional, always got to keep that in mind, and actually out there throwing to guys and, you know, working in with the first team offense, he is further along on May 19th, 2026 than he was May 19th, 2025, when he was not even yet signed, sealed, and delivered as a member of the Steelers.
17: Just to refresh everyone's memories out there, Rodgers' numbers last year with the Steelers completed 65% of his passes for 3,322 yards, 24 touchdowns, 7 interceptions. He managed the game very well last year, and I said that routinely throughout the season as the season went on. He didn't have to go out and throw for 350 yards, Brian. He didn't have to go out and throw for 5 touchdowns. He just had to simply manage the game. And I thought he did that well throughout the season. Maybe the Cleveland game at Cleveland towards the end was a little clunky at times when he hurt his wrist. Maybe there was a setback there towards the end. But for the most part, I thought the Steelers in 2025 got out of Aaron Rodgers what they needed to.
23: Yeah, I mean, in the sense of the numbers in the regular season, it all looked good. Winning the division, it all looked good. Ultimately, at the end of the day, you landed on the same bingo space, though, and that was a loss in the wild card round that, you know, the offense sputtered quite a bit. Rodgers sputtered quite a bit. It was close into the third quarter, but it was a defensive struggle to keep it close. It wasn't the offense finding a way to move the ball. And your mileage may vary on why that was. You know, there will be some people who put that more on Rodgers. There will be some who put that more on the protection in front of him or the lack of establishing the run game against the Houston Texans. Regardless of where you come down on that, now that Rodgers is officially back in the fold, there's no more hemming and hawing over should the Steelers want to bring him back, Is that the best thing for the organization? It's happened. Okay, it's going down that road at this point. He's going to be under center week one, barring anything extremely unforeseen or unfortunate. So then the question to me becomes, can they actually accomplish more with the upgrades that they made on that side of the ball? Will the offensive line be more reliable? Will the run game be more physical and upgraded with Rico Dowdle running hard over Kenneth Gainwell, who is more of a pass catcher out of the backfield? Will the receiving core, probably number one with a bullet here in this whole conversation, Ed,
6: right,
23: will they be better from top to bottom? It's hard to imagine they won't be with Michael Pittman Jr. And Jeremy Bernard coming in here to essentially replace, you know, Marquez Valdes-Scantling, Adam Thielen, and Calvin Austin III.
6: And Mike McCarthy is the head coach now.
23: Yeah, an offensive-minded head coach. Exactly. A few guys mentioned that yesterday. Yeah.
6: Yep, I think it's going to make a big difference as well. Well, let me pose this question to you, Brian. Those numbers I just went over from 2025 for Aaron Rodgers, does he have to do that again this year in order for the Steelers to be successful? Those types of numbers, do they need to be better? And on the flip side, if those numbers are worse, does that impact the Steelers' offense in their 2026 season?
23: Well, I think it's easy to say that they need to be better for the team to get a better result than 10-7. However, I think there are many different ways you can get this done if you're the Steelers. There's a lot of chatter yesterday from Alex Highsmith and Peyton Wilson about the defense. What Patrick Graham is doing as a fresh set of eyes for that entire unit. So if they're more stout across the board, and we're talking about more of a top 10, maybe even top 5 defense than we are a top 15, top 20 defense, then the offense, they don't have to light up the scoreboard week in and week out. And if Jalen Warren and Rico Dowdle are the 1-2 punch that you need, and now you've got Zach Frazier, Mason McCormick, Troy Fautanu, all with another year under their belts, and they're moving people around in the run game. Maybe Maxi Honichor gets in there as a rookie and by September is moving people against their will in the run game. Then Rodgers doesn't have to be Superman. He just has to be kind of a game manager with the elite ability to be more when they need him to make bigger throws than you expect from that quote-unquote game manager quarterback.
6: Rodgers' contract officially 1 year, $22 million with $3 million in incentives, so it could get to $25 million. Brian, you and I were texting over the weekend when this came out. You brought up a good point. I also know you put it out there on social media as well, that when you look at the guaranteed part of this contract, it doesn't stack up with the top half of the league for starting quarterbacks, right?
23: No, I mean, it's still a value. I feel like, when you look at the deal that Rodgers got, it's probably pretty fair and reasonable for both sides. He just barely outmatched Malik Willis, who got a pretty lofty contract from the Miami Dolphins on the back of six starts, essentially. Very small sample size, but a promising sample size for Malik Willis. We talked about him quite a bit in February and March prior to free agency. So Rodgers edges him out in terms of the annual value. And as we know, Rodgers going year to year at this point. It's not like you were going to give him more than a one-year deal. So he eclipses Willis just barely, but he's still in that next tier under what I would say is your, by and large, your franchise quarterbacks. Matthew Stafford's still up there in age, but not as old as Rodgers. He's still getting paid handsomely by the Rams. Otherwise, though, yeah, you're getting him at a bargain relative to the quarterbacks who teams are committed to long-term.
6: Steelers begin OTAs, OTA number one here on Monday of this week. Brian, a few takeaways that I noticed just reading up on it. You were there, so you could kind of fill us in as well. Will Howard was number two quarterback yesterday behind Aaron Rodgers. So that is something I think that needs to be noted because there's a lot of talk in and around Will Howard, Mason Rudolph, and Drew Aller. Howard during the voluntary workouts so far this spring, and there's been a handful of those in the last month or so. Howard's been quarterback number one, so now he's quarterback number two behind Rodgers, at least for the start of OTAs.
23: Yeah, it's one thing to hear it reported or whatever or leaked out there by someone at the behind closed doors mini camp before the draft. It's another one when all of us reporters are out there and see it with our own eyes. And hey, you know how it goes. The thumbs start going. And just to peel back the curtain a little bit, Ed, the reporting rules for Monday, I don't know if it'll stay this way, but they were a little bit different for the media. If you're curious that we were kind of just tweeting updates out there like it was training camp, that was allowed this year, but you know, we're not there for the duration of practice as we traditionally were. So I'm sure things are a fluid situation right now with Mike McCarthy. But yeah, everything that we saw during the open viewing portion of practice, I can relay to you and our great listeners out there. And the pecking order at QB was one of them: Rodgers, Howard, Rudolph, Aller. And yes, a lot will be made of Howard leapfrogging Mason Rudolph effectively when he hasn't done anything in the NFL. But it puts some heft, some actual watch what they do, not what they say support behind all of the buzz coming out of Mike McCarthy and Omar Khan and Art Rooney II about how excited this team and especially this new coaching staff is with Howard.
6: I thought it was interesting, and you mentioned it too, because you and I were talking last week. I said, hey, look, and you know, enjoy OTAs while you're down. And he's like, Ed, we can't really talk about much, at least in the past, that's how it's been. So I opened up the paper this morning, or I went online. I guess you physically don't open up papers anymore, Brian. There I am, aging myself. But I start seeing all these reports of, hey, here's what happened yesterday. Here's what we saw. So, yeah, it was good to get a peek behind the curtains on OTA day number one. And again, Will Howard being quarterback number two, a big part of that. The offensive line was the other big takeaway. It was officially seen. Troy Fontanu switches from the right side to the left side, and they have Dylan Cook last year, who was replaced Broderick Jones on the left side. He went to the right side, at least for yesterday.
23: Yeah, and we'll see if he's going to get the starters cracked there come the season opener, or if he's just a little bit of a placeholder, whether that's for Maxi Honichor or, you know, Troy Fontanu, bless his heart, he's trying to say all the right things yesterday. He's like, yeah, right now I'm on the left side. I don't know what Broderick Jones' situation is. And of course, he's not going to count out or want to discount his teammate and friend in that offensive line room. But we can all see from the outside with the neck injury and the surgery, the recovery, declining of the fifth-year option, Broderick Jones might be more of a backup plan than a plan A at this point for the Steelers' offensive line. So if that's the case, probably looking at Fautanu on the left side. I just thought it was interesting Mason McCormick moved over to the left side with him. So they're still a pair. They're still a duo together. They're flipping in tandem. And, you know, we'll see if it's Cook or Ihonichor on the right side. Maybe Broderick Jones gets a chance to rep there if and when he gets healthy. But, yeah, I know there are going to be a lot of eyes on the offensive line and how they're rolling things out so far with that. It's early. We'll use that caveat quite a bit here on the show today and the rest of this month. It's early. It's only OTAs.
6: And it's also practice jerseys and helmets and shorts, correct, too. So nothing official yet. But, you know, some movement going on the Steelers roster, at least to open up OTAs. Whenever Brian and I come back here on The Standard, we're going to jump into more OTA talk. We're also going to hear from Alex Highsmith, who spoke to the media yesterday after day number one of the OTA session. So it'll be interesting to hear what Alex Highsmith had to say. And we'll also get in a little bit later in the show to the 2026 schedule. We broke it down on Friday for you, but we'll re-examine the Steelers schedule for next season as well. He's Brian Bacco. I'm Ed Troop. It is the Steelers Standard here on Steelers Nation Radio, part of the Steelers Audio Network.
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26: 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This is Edgar Snyder. I want to thank you for over 40 years of trusting my law firm. During those years, we've helped thousands of people just like you, our neighbors. We're here for you. We're here for our community. We're here for our region. If you've been seriously hurt in an accident, you need to talk to a lawyer, even if it's not us. If you do call us, know that you'll have the firm with over 40 years of experience fighting to get the money you deserve. And of course, there's never a fee unless we get money for you.

0: Back here on the Steeler Standard. I am Ed Troop alongside Brian Bacco. Steelers OTAs underway on the south side. As the Pittsburgh Steelers offseason continues, and again highlighted by the Aaron Rodgers officially signing over this past weekend. And he was in uniform, Brian, as we've been talking about yesterday, leading the Steelers offense as QB number one, reuniting with Mike McCarthy. There was a lot of photo ops with that as well yesterday. First time the two of them had been back together since their days in Green Bay. I read something this morning online, Brian, that I thought was interesting. The point was brought up that Mike McCarthy, towards the end of Brett Favre's career in Green Bay, talked him into coming back while Aaron Rodgers was relatively new in his career to play another season or two in Green Bay with McCarthy, and it worked out pretty well. That year, Favre was a MVP, he was an MVP candidate, finished second in the league for MVP.
1: But it didn't end well with Favre and McCarthy, because then there was a whole, you know, retirement and unretirement, and it leaked into the early days of training camp, if I'm not mistaken. And I think, as the story goes, McCarthy basically was just like, we need to end this. We need some resolution, and we need to move on to Aaron. And that's what precipitated the trade of Brett Favre. Was it to the Vikings initially or the Jets initially? I can never remember which one he played for first. I think he played for the Jets first. And that was the end of his time in Green Bay. And McCarthy alluded to this at the very beginning of owners' meetings back in March, I think it was, that his first days with the Packers were centered around a lot of questions about who would be the quarterback and whether an aging star would play another season. And now he was taking over the Steelers job with much the same kind of looming over him. But, I mean, it sure seemed like it. I don't know how much you can tell from just little glimpses and passing glances, but he and Rodgers were, you know, yucking it up a little bit when I looked over there yesterday. So I'm sure it was kind of a surreal afternoon for those two, because you go your separate ways with the Packers, and you know McCarthy ends up getting a new job in Dallas, and Rodgers stays there a little bit longer. You probably think you're never going to work together again, let alone, what is it now, 8 years after their final year together with the Cheeseheads. It's pretty wild when you really just zoom out and think about it.
0: And you know, just to go back a year, you know, ago, you know, last spring, no indication that Mike Tomlin was going to coach his last season here in Pittsburgh in 2025. So I'm sure from Mike McCarthy's standpoint, the Steeler job wasn't even on his radar.
1: Yeah, you just think that job's never even going to come open.
0: Right. Yeah.
1: and
0: he's getting up there in age.
1: And no one thought Rodgers would come back for a second season either, probably. And certainly once Mike Tomlin stepped down, you figured that would be it for Rodgers. But a lot of people getting second chances here. Second and third chances in some veins. But yeah, it's going to be interesting. And I guess put that on the list of questions for Rodgers at some point here when he does his first presser. I don't know if that'll be Wednesday. I don't know if that'll be, you know, next week or mandatory minicamp or something. But yeah, I guess it'll be time to ask him about, you know, sort of what took so long, the unrestricted free agent tender, and what he made of that, and of course what it's like being back working with Mike McCarthy again so closely.
0: Other takeaways from the beginning of OTAs: we talked about Will Howard being quarterback number two. We talked about Troy Fontano going from the right side to the left side. Dylan Cook, who was on the left side last year, at least for this start of OTAs, has switched to the right side. You mentioned Mason McCormick. Spencer Anderson switched guard spots from left to right and right to left. McCormick now on the left side with Troy Fontano. Zach Frazier's the only one that stayed home from last season at the center position. You would think, Brian, on that offensive line, two thoughts. One is, of course, Maxi Onuchor, the number one pick. I'm sure he's going to work his way up and into that starting lineup at some point. But Jennings Dunker is another player at the guard position. There's been so much talk about Dunker and his personality and the mullet and, and the redhead mustache. He was at the Pirate game I saw over the weekend and out and about. But let's go back to just football. Football 101 with Jennings Dunker. I think he could be really good on this offensive line at the guard position. That's why they drafted him. There's just all the talk in and around him has been the personality and what he's bringing. But let's go back to football 101. I think Dunker could potentially be starting on that offensive line at the guard position, maybe towards the beginning of the season.
1: Yeah, I mean, he's been on my radar since, you know, the middle of last college football season with Iowa. I remember I talked to Caleb Johnson about him, and I think at that point he was getting some late first round buzz, but you know, as the season progressed and you know, you get measurements on these guys and the draft analysts and scouts get involved, you start knocking them for length and athleticism and things like that. So I'm sure moving from tackle to guard probably didn't help his overall stock either. But I agree with you, Ed. I think he can be a menacing guard at the NFL level. Now, where that'll be, I guess that's in flux again, too, because when I was watching yesterday, he was, you know, the second or third team left guard, which is what he was doing, I think, at rookie minicamp. But if Mason McCormick's going to move over there as a, you know, right-hand man to Troy Faltanu, then, you know, maybe Dunker can go back to the right side, which he played in college, albeit at tackle. I just think a lot of it's going to be very flexible right now. Mike McCarthy told us during the draft weekend that all the guys are really learning both sides of the line. Now, you can, I guess, argue, is that good or bad? I mean, should you get someone set and let him really define his role and become an expert, you know, 10,000 reps at something to really master it? Or is it just a case of there's a new staff in here and everybody's got a clean slate to some extent? You know, it's not like you're going to move TJ Watt from outside linebacker to anywhere else, but you're fiddling with how you can tweak things to get your best five out there and get not even just your best five, but make sure you have Troy Faltanu and Mason McCormick in the right best position for them, because they played left side in college, have a ton of snaps there, moved over to the right side kind of out of necessity as pros, and settled in there. And that'll be what they use these next, you know, few months for of OTAs, mini camp, and then certainly once you get to training camp, maybe you'll still be figuring some things out, or maybe by day one, Mike McCarthy will say, hey guys, now roles are a little bit more set in stone. Let's get to work.
0: Yeah, that's what this time period is for, to test out newer players from who you might have brought in on free agency, the draft, undrafted free agents that they're bringing in to try out as well. Now's the time to plug these guys into different spots. And that's why we use caution when we talk about, you know, Faltanu going from the right side to the left side, Dylan Cook still at the other tackle position, because a lot of this stuff, again, they're in helmets, practice jerseys and shorts, and it's only May. So, but it also, you know, gives you an idea what the coaches are at least thinking at this point as we navigate the next couple months, getting in closer and closer to Latrobe and training camp. Broderick Jones yesterday didn't do much from what you saw, Brian, or
1: he was moving around fine in the, you know, the calisthenics lines.

0: iterations of it. I mean, to go back to another rookie, I mean, we talked about IMAX and Jennings, Dunker. Jeremy Bernard, from what I saw, I mean, he was mostly lining up on the outside, not with the first group of wideouts. I think he's going to have to earn his stripes to move up there with DK Metcalf, Michael Pittman Jr. You know, Roman Wilson for now is working with that group as an incumbent Steeler. But from what I saw, Bernard was mainly outside. I'm sure they'll want to get him moving all around the formation. Michael Pittman told us afterward that, you know, he's been learning every spot in Mike McCarthy's offense and that he's played pretty much every spot across the formation to this point in his NFL career. So they want guys to be versatile, whether it's the big uglies up front or it's the skill guys on the perimeter. They want to try to pick apart mismatches when you get into the season and your game planning week to week. And, you know, Mike McCarthy obviously thinks that's the best way to attack a defense. If that means moving DK Metcalf into the slot, so be it. If that means keeping him on the outside on the Autobahn, as he called it, then so be it. And, you know, it's just the early days of these guys figuring out the team and the personnel that they have at their disposal.
1: We will hear from Michael Pittman Jr. in our second hour here on The Standard today. And coming up in our next segment, we will get to that Alex Highsmith sound and also Chris Boswell a bit later, too. Boz talked to the media yesterday about his new contract. So we'll hear from Boz in hour number two here on The Standard today. But for now, Brian, we're talking about what we saw, what you saw at OTAs, the first OTA session of the offseason officially underway at the Southside. We're talking offense, talking offensive line. I was going to pivot next to the wide receiver group. You already touched on that. Did you see Caden Wiegand, I guess, wearing number 10, the old Roman Wilson number?
0: Yeah, so he already switched from 42 to number 10. Yeah, he was out there as well. And I think that looks a little bit better on him than 42. So they wasted no time flipping that around for Wiegand. I don't think there have been any other number changes at this point. They did also sign another undrafted free agent yesterday, Tamon Lineham, who was a DB for Pitt, actually. So he didn't have to go far. He knew his way around the facility on day one with the Steelers. I believe Lineham was at rookie minicamp, too. So he was a little bit delayed signing. He must have showed the coaches something to impress them and add him to the offseason roster as a sixth-year senior who transferred from Nebraska. But wasn't quite as big a news as the other guy that they signed yesterday, safe to say.
1: Yeah, it takes a back seat to the number eight. So Metcalf, Pittman Jr., and Roman Wilson were with the first group for the wide receivers yesterday. And as you said, Jeremy Bernard, the second-round pick, going to have to work his way up.
0: Yeah, I think so. And that's generally how it goes. I mean, you know, with the exception of, I guess, in the case of Will Howard, you know, he didn't really have to do much to work his way up the depth chart at quarterback. But he's not a rookie, so it's a little different that way. I think Maxie Honichor, Bernard, Dunker, they're all going to have to knock off some of the vets that are in front of them. And that's a good thing. I don't necessarily think that that's something that fans should be kind of wringing their hands over. I know there's always the debate about, all right, well, the more time you give Ihonachor, maybe Dunker too, working with the starting five, then the more time they have to become a cohesive group and gel together. I mean, I get that, but we're still a long way away from kickoff against the Atlanta Falcons. There will be plenty of time for that chemistry to coalesce. I think right now it's probably more about don't put too much on a guy's plate unless you're 100% sure they're ready for it. And it's a good problem to have because this means that you don't have a bunch of ham and eggers in front of them. You brought in guys with NFL starting experience, or you have returning guys with NFL starting experience like Dylan Cook and Spencer Anderson and, you know, Brock Hoffman. I saw him. It looked like he was mainly working at guard yesterday after coming over in free agency from the Cowboys, where he played more center. But Ryan McCollum is returning backup center for the Steelers. So you have guys who are like, they've got families to feed, so to speak. They're not just gonna lay down and let the rookies come take their job. Now, on the flip side of that, another thing that Jerry Dulac always likes to say, they didn't draft Maxie Honichor to lead the band at halftime. So you get a first round investment, you're gonna get a lot of chances to knock off the undrafted guys and the seventh round picks and those who have been primarily reserves in their career. But at least for right now, nothing's being handed to any of these Steelers rookies. Well, the return jobs might get handed to Caden Wiegand, but that's a little bit of a special case.
1: At the same time, though, he's going to have to perform at that spot. You know, don't pull Caleb Johnson and misplay a kickoff, or you can find yourself on the bench.

0: Yes, his former Iowa teammate. I guess there have been other return men in the past who have had some, Gunnar Olszewski was basically here mainly to return kicks and punts, and he just couldn't hold on to the ball by the end of it. So, yes, Caden Wiegen, to validate that early fourth-round pick, let's hope you jump on a moving train and your skills are translatable from college to the NFL.
1: Finally, at least on the offensive side, Dowdle, Warren yesterday, split carries, was one getting more looks than the other?
0: I wasn't paying too close attention to the running backs, but I'll just say Caleb Johnson was still heavily involved and in the mix too. So I think and he's probably a bit of a delicate case right now, Ed. You don't want to hurt his confidence too much by just gluing him to the proverbial bench. They're not sitting on the bench. They're usually standing around, but you don't want him to feel like he's just getting the scraps. You probably want to try to keep him engaged and involved and, hey, man, you can still help us. You're still a third-round pick. We still believe in you that you have what it takes. So I think you might see a lot of him in training camp preseason, which is logical because I think we all know Warren and Dowdle are going to be getting beat up over the course of the regular season. They're going to be handling a lot of the load, and at that point, you want Johnson to be in there to spell them. So keep them fresh in the early going. Give Johnson a chance to prove himself as well.
1: We'll talk Steelers defense whenever we come back. We'll also hear from Alex Highsmith from day number one of OTAs. He's Brian Bacco. I'm Ed Troop. It is the Steelers Standard here on Steelers Nation Radio, part of the Steelers Audio Network.
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17: Play to that standard every single year. We know that, you know, those guys play during the steel curtain. You know, they kind of set the standard for our steel defense around here. And so we know that we have the talent and the players to be able to be that type of defense. So that should be a realistic expectation for us to perform like that. So we just got to go out and do it. And it starts with, you know, right now learning defense and getting the communication detail down. And then once we have that down, we can play fast, play physical, play steel football the way it's supposed to be played.
1: Alex Highsmith. We did not pay him to say standard, but he said it several times. We appreciate that, Alex, because this is the Steelers standard. He's Brian Bacco. I'm Ed Troop here on Steelers Nation Radio, part of the Steelers Audio Network. We will hear more from Alex Highsmith this segment in just a little bit, Brian.
0: Have you ever seen those super cuts where people like clip things up and, you know, you'd put like 50 different clips together and by the end it'll sound like, this is Alex Highsmith. You're listening to the Steeler Standard on Steeler Nation Radio. Like, if he said all of those words at some point in his press conference, hopefully we don't have to do that. Maybe we could get Alex to say that at some point.
1: I think we could probably make that
0: He's probably
1: happen.
0: On the short list of Steelers who would be willing to do that for us. He's one of the nicest people you'll ever meet.
1: Yeah, and he had a lot to say yesterday as well on day number one of the OTAs. Definitely a leader in that locker room. We talked offense for the first part of this opening hour here on the Standard today, Brian. So let's switch gears and talk defense for day number one of OTAs. You had Jaquan Brisker at the strong safety position, Jamel Dean at the corner spot making their Steeler debuts, Sebastian Joseph Day also brought in via free agency. From a draft standpoint, you have Robert Spears Jennings, who was drafted late, Daylon Everett, the third round draft pick at the corner spot, and Gabriel Rubio, another late draft acquisition on the defensive line. What did you think of the newcomers on the defensive side?
0: I think what kind of strikes me about this group, and I can't remember if it was, I think it was Peyton Wilson actually who brought this up yesterday discussing new defensive coordinator Patrick Graham. I mean, I guess you can say this for any team, but not any team is getting a new head coach after 19 seasons. A lot of these guys, Alex Highsmith, TJ Watt, Cam Hayward, the longest tenured among them, but certainly all the young guys, they only really know playing for Mike Tomlin and Terrell Austin in their defense. I mean, the other guys have had different defensive coordinators, but Austin's been there for a while, had been there for a while now too. So now you've got Patrick Graham and his assistants coming in here, and not only are they trying to teach some of these newcomers and rookies about Pittsburgh and Steelers football and the NFL in general, but they've got to try to connect with the older guys who have been around and have played a lot of football for this organization and have All-Pro and Pro Bowl nods to their name. You know, they also need to learn some new verbiage, some new defensive philosophies. Now, a lot of it's going to stay the same. I mean, I think that's one of the good things about Patrick Graham is he's very adaptable. And when you read up on him going back to his days with the Giants and the Dolphins, he was with the Patriots long before that as a kind of a Bill Belichick disciple, more or less. He wants to be adaptable and flexible and not get bogged down with, okay, we're a 4-3 team or we're a 3-4 team. Clearly, coming here to Pittsburgh, it's more about being that 3-4 structured defense, which it has been for decades and decades. But I think he's going to put his own spin on things. And as Peyton Wilson put it, I mean, he's really going over stuff with a fine-tooth comb, even for the vets, and not just assuming they know what he wants or what his expectations are or how he wants to communicate certain aspects of his system.
1: I'm excited to see Patrick Graham in this defense. And you know, no knock against what Mike Tomlin did the last 19 years. There were some great defenses that produced two Super Bowl appearances and a Super Bowl title with Mike Tomlin. And, you know, hey, look, we know Austin was the defensive coordinator the last handful of years. But Mike Tomlin had a huge role, as well Mike McCarthy with the offense. Mike Tomlin had that huge role with the defense over the years. Well, now it'll be less of Mike McCarthy with the defense, more with him on the offensive side. So Patrick Graham, truly the Steelers' defensive coordinator, it's all his defense, and it'll all be out there each and every Sunday.
0: Yeah, I get the vibe that McCarthy's going to expect Patrick Graham to do a good job and get the most out of a very well-compensated group of players. But at the same time, I think he's going to kind of get out of the way. You know, I think he's going to kind of let him do his thing and not micromanage someone who's been a defensive coordinator at four stops now and has been an assistant head coach and gotten some head coaching interviews. So Graham's been around the block for sure. He's seen a lot. He's been with organizations with a lot of history when you consider the Dolphins and Giants and Raiders. Now, recent history, not as great for those teams, but the Steelers are a little bit of a turnkey operation. Yes, they need to be better than last season. They need to be more consistent stopping the run. They need to smooth out miscommunications in the secondary, but they've got a lot of time to fix all that. And the way I keep putting it is just a fresh set of eyes, a fresh perspective on it from Graham. I think a lot of it from a player standpoint is going to fall on those linebackers. You know, Patrick Queen as the green dot guy.
1: Right.
0: Peyton Wilson made a point to say yesterday that he's not trying to take that communication helmet or hub of communication role away from Patrick Queen, who's an every down guy, but he wants to be able to help him more and supplement more with his own communication. And, you know, he wants to be an every down linebacker too. That was something that was a goal of his last season and didn't really materialize, at least not throughout the entire 2025 campaign. If those guys can get the calls from Patrick Graham and make sure everybody is moving on one accord, then yes, that should go a long way toward helping the whole be equal to or greater than the sum of its parts, which are a lot of really impressive and accomplished parts.
1: You hit the nail on the head with the consistency of the defense in 2026. I think that's what lacked in 2025. At times, there were big splash plays that saved games and came through in big moments that resulted in victories for the Pittsburgh Steelers in 2025. But there were other times where they got gashed and they gave up a lot of points. In fact, their average point given up last year was right around 24, 25. Mm-hmm. It was one of the worst in a long time for that Steeler defense. So there is some room for improvement, and they definitely got the players to do it, Brian. You said some big contracts, a lot of money invested on the defensive side the last few years, and that theme continues in 2026. Well, let's hear from Alex Highsmith, who spoke to the media yesterday after the first day of OTAs.
20: Awesome so far. You know, PG's come in, and it's been awesome to get to know him and know his scheme. So obviously there's things that, you know, are a little different, but football is football. There's different terminology and stuff like that. So I think a lot of guys are, you know, buying into his culture and what he does. And so it's exciting. I'm just excited to continue to work with him.
21: Alex, what about with CJ? What's he brought from college football, obviously?
20: Yeah, I like him a lot. You know, getting to know CJ, you know, over this past month and a half or so, it's been really cool. You know, he's very detailed in what he does, and so he knows the game very well. He knows pass rush very well. So, like I said, you know, we've been putting in some really good work with him. So, I'm just excited, you know, to get things going as we're starting to transition to real football. Continue to develop ourselves during Indy, but also to get out there and team as well. But he's been really good for us.
21: Alex, as you guys look to gain consistency, are new eyes a good thing, you think, for this group right now?
20: Yeah, I mean, I think just going back to what I was saying, you know, football is football. And so having a guy like CJ, you know, who does who's played and everything, and he knows, like I said, he knows the game very well. And so it's been awesome having him so far.
22: Alex, what do you guys want to change? What's the most important thing you think you need to do as a group differently this coming?
20: Yeah, I think just defense, you know, top things really just communication and detail. To be a great defense, you know, you got to be able to communicate. And so you see times when, you know, we weren't a good defense, you know, last year is because, you know, we weren't communicating like we should. And so I think for us, it's all about communication and the detail, every single snap, and being consistent with that. You know, there's times, like I said, games where we would communicate well, we would, you know, play the details well, but ultimately it's about coming in every single game. And it starts in practice. It starts from now in OTAs. Guys are coming in and learning a new playbook. Getting that communication, that detail down is so important.
22: So what do you think your ceiling is for you? Work that out.
20: Yeah, I mean, we have the players to be an elite defense, and we all know that. And so for us, It just comes like right now. This is the start of the process. Everybody, like guys being here and building the culture, get used to the new culture and really learn the new terminology with the defense and stuff. But like I said, I think a lot of guys, you know, are bought in. And so I'm just really excited for what the future holds.
2: Alex, you talked about, you just mentioned new culture. Is it weird to be here and not have Mike T and TA and so many faces you're used to?
20: Yeah, I mean, it's definitely different. Especially, you know, walk in that first team meeting, this is my 7th year here now. So, I mean, I went through a coaching change in college as well. So, you know, I've kind of been through it before. But like I said, I think it's, you know, guys have got to come in and buy into the new culture. I think guys are doing that. And so I'm excited for, you know, where we're trending as a group right now.
3: Kind of human nature to not like change. How do you sort of go about mentally approaching, like, hey, everything from the time of practice to the way we run the specific blitz or whatever might be different this year. Do you do anything sort of mentally try to embrace those things as they come to you?
20: Yeah, I mean, just getting everyone bought into it. Like I said, you know, things are different, things are changing, but we know that if we're going to be a successful team, if we're going to, you know, raise that trophy at the end of the year, you know, everyone's got to buy into the culture, to Coach McCarthy's culture. And so, like I said, a lot of guys are doing that right now. And so as we continue to progress into real football and mini camp and going to camp, you know, I'm just excited to see, you know, where we're headed.
5: Alex, what were your thoughts on seeing Aaron Rodgers come back to Dallas?
20: Yeah, it's awesome having him back. You know, he's a mysterious guy. So having him back is awesome, seeing him in the building today. So, yeah, it's awesome. It's great. So he was out there obviously getting a lot of rest with the guys and whatnot. And so we're really excited to have him back, you know, leading our group.
5: Were you surprised to see him today?
20: No, because, I mean, I saw the leaks or whatever that got out of it, him being in Pitt. So I'm like, you know, I knew that if he was here, he's probably going to show up. So it was really good to see him.
5: Did you find out on social media that he's coming back?
20: I mean, I kind of did. I saw some of the leaks and whatnot. I guess he'd been spotted around and everything, and then saw the post and whatnot. But like I said, I'm just really excited to have him back and leading our group.
23: You didn't get invited to the ice cream?
20: No, I did not get invited to the ice cream. It was an offensive thing.
22: What do you think makes him mysterious?
20: I mean, that's just who he is, you know, I think. But he's mysterious, but he's one heck of a teammate. Just getting to know him over the past year or so, but yeah, he's not really. I feel like he's not much on social media and stuff like that. But that's just who he is. He's a great dude. And, yeah.
5: What have you been able to notice about the relationship? I know from afar, but between him and McCarthy.
20: Yeah, obviously I've known about it. Know they're. How long they were together in Green Bay, so I know they have a really good relationship, and so it's going to be cool to see that up close and personal now. And you know, this is his first day here, first day back, so haven't got to see too much of it. But I know as time progresses, you know, they get back to working together, it's going to be awesome to see. So obviously, you know, they won a Super Bowl together, so we got a lot of experience together.
24: On the sounds of it, from Peyton, Patrick Graham's also coming here with some pretty high expectations for you guys. It mentioned the steel curtain, but you guys have to earn the right to be up there with those Steelers defenses. Have been interesting having him come in here with that kind of, I guess, I don't know if it's pressure, but expectations.
20: Well, no, you got to. You got to want to, you know, play to that standard every single year. We know that, you know, those guys play during the steel curtain. You know, they kind of set the standard for Steeler defense around here. And so we know that we have the talent and the players to be able to be that type of defense. So that should be a realistic expectation for us to perform like that. So we just got to go out and do it. And it starts with, you know, right now learning the defense and getting the communication detail down. And then once we have that down, we can play fast, play physical, play Steeler football the way it's supposed to be played.
25: At the same time, what as somebody who's been here, who's learned the history, what does being the steel curtain, what is that?
20: I mean, I think it just means playing hard, fast, and physical. If you got three things to sum it up, to be a great defense, obviously communication and detail. But when you look back, when you watch the film, you watch the tape, you want to see a bunch of guys flying around, making plays, forcing turnovers, and so that's something we got to pride ourselves on.
3: Alex, I know over the past few years you've been kind of frustrated by some of the soft tissue injuries that have popped up for you. Did you do anything different this offseason to try and weed those out? And how do you think you can kind of prevent them?
20: Yeah, absolutely. I mean, I've done a lot, especially over the past couple of years. I know I had one or two last year as well, but I feel like I've done a lot to take care of my body this offseason intentionally, you know, stretching more mobility. So I know that I got to continue to do that as, you know, I'm going into year 7 now. So I know for me, you know, I know the type of player I can be when I'm healthy. And so for me, it's all about, you know, staying healthy and just being my best that I could be out there to go out there and perform.
1: Alex Highsmith speaking to the Pittsburgh media yesterday. Brian, some interesting takeaways there. One is he wasn't invited to the ice cream social with Aaron Rodgers last week.
0: That's okay. Neither was I. But yeah, I'm sure it's a weight off these guys' shoulders a little bit to know that Rodgers is here and they won't have to answer. I mean, they still had to answer some questions about it, but they could answer them more affirmatively and not when is he going to get here? Have you talked to him? All of that stuff. So, yeah, I mean, it's interesting to me that Patrick Graham is really playing up the expectations and challenging this group. I mean, when you throw out Steel Curtain on your, you know, your first days coaching this team, you know, he's not saying that, yeah, you guys are the Steel Curtain. He's actually doing the opposite. He's saying you guys need to earn your place in the tradition of this franchise, but he's obviously not shying away from the standards that have been set here in Pittsburgh.
1: I think any defensive coordinator that takes on that role has to reference the history between defense and the Pittsburgh Steelers, and you probably don't have to on day one.
0: Well, that's the thing. I mean,
1: they're going to know that.
0: The other thing, though, too, is I guess you could have come in here and said, look, like, we respect the Steel Curtain, but, like, in all fairness to that, like, we're the Pittsburgh Steelers. We're the 2026 Pittsburgh Steelers. None of these guys were part of that, and, you know, I guess that is still what he's saying, but, yes, they are leaning into the tradition that has been set here, and frankly, desire to earn their own place in Steelers lore.
1: When Brian and I come back, we'll talk more OTA, specifically the defense. We'll go over some more offense as well as the OTA sessions underway on the South Side. Also, in hour number two, we will hear from Chris Boswell and Michael Pittman Jr., who talked to the media yesterday. It is the Steelers Standard here on Steelers Nation Radio, part of the Steelers Audio Network.
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30: It means everything to me and my family. You know, just to continue my career here meant a lot. I played a little bit before here, but I don't really consider anywhere else but here home. So, you know, just to have my family, my boys here, grow up here, you know, it means a lot to us.
1: Chris Boswell on his new contract extension. Aaron Rodgers was not the only Steeler that signed a contract here in the last week. Chris Boswell also locked back into the Pittsburgh Steelers. One of the top kickers in the league, will remain with the Black and Gold for the 2026 season and beyond, and obviously very excited about that new contract and keeping his family here in Pittsburgh, Double B.
0: And I think the Steelers are excited for it, too. You don't have to worry about, you don't have to lose any sleep at night knowing that your kicker is in a slump or might not be able to hit from 56 with the game on the line. You've seen it year in and year out with Chris Boswell. And, you know, he mentioned, too, in that interview that it's certainly nice to get this done with early in May. And, you know, it's not on your mind as you go to Latrobe for training camp. But, yeah, I mean, this time of year, he's got his own routine. He doesn't even start kicking again until after June, he said. So he's got his regimen, and, you know, he worked on that with Danny Smith, and now he's got Danny Crossman in here coming in as the new special teams coach. And he said Crossman's been very respectful of his process, and why wouldn't you be if you're Crossman? Just say, hey, Chris Boswell, nice to meet you. Keep doing what you're doing. I'll talk to you in September.
1: The life of a kicker. He does not even start kicking until June. So you got,
0: he said, yeah, he said they changed that up like 5 or 6 years ago.
1: You got Alex Highsmith and even Aaron Rodgers running around on the south side in the 90 degree heat here this week. But yet Chris Boswell, I'm going to kick in June. I'm just kidding, of course. No, hey, whatever Bos is doing, don't stop. Because it's working. It's working well. No, I think it was a great move for Omar Khan and that front office to, you know, when you look at all the Steeler contracts that they wanted to redo this offseason, hey, get Boz knocked out of the way nice and early. Now you got to move on. You got to start thinking about some other contracts out there. Brian, you know, between now and the start of training camp, you know, they don't like to negotiate in season. So now's the time, really, in these next, you know, 30, 60, even maybe 90 days. It can go into training camp when they can still get some of these contracts.
0: Sure, can go off
1: done.
0: The week one.
1: Yeah, exactly. So you got some time left. But at the same time, I'm sure, you know, everyone involved, you know, wants to look at the Joey Porter Jr. contract, you know, possibly extend that. Darnell Washington, we've talked a lot about him at the tight end spot. Keanu Benton, you know, maybe on that defensive line. Nick Herbig. You know, will they be able to lock him up, or will he roll the dice and, you know, go another season, as you and I have talked about quite a bit, and bank on himself for next year to become a free agent?
0: Yeah, and we haven't talked to any of those guys just yet. You know, Nick Herbig, Joey Porter Jr., Keanu Benton, Darnell Washington. I'm sure at some point they will be available, whether that's coming off the field or in the locker room. And I'm sure they'll get those questions, and we'll see if there's any traction or anything we can really sink our teeth into. But I think all four of those guys are, one, you know, not even kind of in the know enough just yet to know how negotiations are going. That's what agents are for. But two, even if they are, they're going to be savvy not to tip their hand one way or the other. And they probably don't know what their future holds right now on May 19th. They might have a good feeling one way or the other of, yeah, I'm going to be back here, or yeah, I'm going to be hitting the open market next season. But, you know, they've also got to focus on football, learning a new offense, new defense, and certainly executing when the time comes. Because if you don't play well in 2026 and you didn't get that extension done, then you know, your earning power is not going to be what you thought it was anyway.
1: It's always a risk, that's for sure, when you take a look at, you know, whether you want to, for both parties, right? The Steelers organization, you're taking a risk that you're banking on a second contract for a player, especially in the players we just mentioned that you drafted, you know, 3-4 years ago that you want to keep here on your team, and think to yourself, hey, they're going to continue to perform beyond this first contract. And on the flip side, you know, especially in Nick Herbig's case, and I keep referencing him because, you know, if anybody's going to roll the dice, it might be Herbig. You know, play another year, play it out, go into free agency next year and potentially be a starter somewhere else, or the Steelers lock him up and maybe they make another move with their current outside linebacker edge rushers. You don't know. There's a lot of questions. There's health. Health comes into play. I mean, TJ Watt, you know, has been banged up a few times, not so much last year, but in the course of his career. And also, you know, Alex Highsmith, who we just heard from in our last segment, you know, he's been injury prone as well during the course of his career. So there is going to be opportunity, I think, for Nick Herbig this season in 2026 for sure.
0: And Patrick Graham will have some ideas, I'm sure, for how to utilize him. I mean, this is the best edge rusher group that Graham's ever had to work with. I mean, Max Crosby was quite the weapon to have on your side last few seasons with the Raiders, but you know, that's one guy. Now you've got Watt, you've got Highsmith, you've got Herbig, you've got guys who can cause problems for the offensive line on the interior when you talk about Cam Hayward and Keanu Benton and Derek Harmon and even Joseph Day now. I don't know if Y.A. Black will really up his pass rushing game in year two, but you know, those other guys can absolutely penetrate and collapse the pocket and get upfield. So those are all stuff that Patrick Graham will have to kind of work through and figure out the best way to roll these things out there and get creative. I mean, he told us a month ago when we talked to him for the first time that he's going to have some fun wrinkles up his sleeve, but he also cautioned that guys have to learn the fundamentals of the defense first and be on all their P's and Q's before they can start incorporating the fun stuff.
1: You know, if I was going to roll the dice and I'm going to steal the wheel here from the blitz with Tom Offerman and Chris Adamski. So they always play this. So if I was to roll the dice or roll the wheel, there you go. There you go. Now we get it going. Thank you, Tom. Thank you, Chris. All right. I would say, Brian, that the Steelers will extend Joey Porter Jr. here before training camp, but I'm not sure about anyone else. I'm not sure those other players we talked about, they may roll the dice on those guys, or they may roll the dice on themselves. If I were to make a guess here as we sit here in May, I think Joey Porter Jr. gets a new deal before the start of training camp, but I'm not sure about the others.
0: Yeah, I mean, I think they really want to with Herbig, but I just don't know how you're going to make that work monetarily and financially.
1: I want them with Herbig.
0: Right.
1: I want them to get that done.
0: I just don't know what that deal would look like because, again, it is going to be difficult negotiating both from their standpoint and his standpoint. I think Darnell Washington, I would maybe put him second in the hierarchy of likelihood of who gets one. And then probably Herbig, then Benton is how I'd look at it right now.
1: Yeah. Well, we shall see as the offseason continues. One extension, one new contract done is Chris Boswell. And, of course, Aaron Rodgers now re-signed. That's not a new deal, though. Technically, Rodgers was a free agent. He was listed on a lot of websites. I don't know if you saw that, Brian, as one of the top available free agents still left.
0: Well, yeah, technically was. And yeah, that's how it works. You know, if you don't want a guy to be a free agent, sign him to a multi-year deal. I'm not saying the Steelers should have done that last year for Rodgers, of course, but it was a... I'm sure that they had to, you know, renegotiate a little bit and come to the table. And that's the funny thing when people talk about how money was no issue in this Steelers Aaron Rodgers deal. I mean, money's always an issue, Ed. I'm a material boy and we're living in a material world, right? So
1: good Madonna reference.
0: It's always and Wedding Singer with Adam Sandler.
1: Oh, but yeah.
0: So it's always an issue, but how much is I guess more at more of the question. It's not like he just took the same deal as last year. He's not like, hey, I loved playing in Pittsburgh so much, I'll give you this sweetheart deal out of the goodness of my heart and let you guys go sign a bunch of other players. I mean, everybody's got a price. It's just it didn't break the bank, I don't think, for the Steelers. And for Rodgers, he didn't. He wanted to at least be paid, I think, a little bit closer to his worth on the open market. Although that's a tricky thing, too, though. Ed, sorry to cut you off, but it's like, what was his worth on the open market? Because nobody else was going to sign him. So it's an odd saga again, and I'm glad it's over.
1: Look, you can always cut me off, A, especially because when you have good thoughts like that. But B, the only reference I was going to make, I was going to give you a Wedding Singer reference and say, but Brian, they were only cones.
0: Yeah.
1: But they could have been people.
0: They could have, yeah, yes.
1: But they were cones. They were only cones.
0: One of my favorite Adam Sandler movies. Oh. Might be on my Adam Sandler movie, Mount Rushmore. I was driving in today, Ed, and I was trying to make good time to get down here, as you know, and I did the move where if you've ever driven in Pittsburgh across the Fort Pitt Bridge, I try to do the thing where I'm like kind of in the right lane and then I can merge all the way over to the left so that just bypass the people who are like,
1: yes,
0: they've got their blinker on and their turn signal and they're like inching over and they're inching over and they're confused because they don't do this often or they're scared. And I'm like, me, I'm a pro. I've been doing this for years. I'm just going to skate all the way over to the left. But it was kind of scary. I kind of took my life into my hands on that one because I feel like I cut it a little close with an SUV that was in the middle lane, and I cut it a little close with one of those like big 18-wheelers. They were probably cursing me out, but maybe I just won't do that anymore. It was exhilarating, but it was also like, all right, I don't think I want to be that guy.
1: Listen, that's a veteran move on the Fort Pitt Bridge, and I don't want to get off subject too much here, but over the years, I went to Point Park, so, you know, long time ago. So I, you know, pretty much was in the city for 4 years navigating my way in and around. And I always did the, I'm not from here. I don't know what I'm doing. I'm so sorry I cut you off. I didn't mean to. I don't know where I'm from. Philadelphia. I don't know the Pittsburgh Road. So you just kind of got to play that role. That's a veteran move, though, what you just said. Brian, I want to talk to you about this quickly, too, before we wrap up this segment. And again, we're going to hear from Chris Boswell in our second hour here, as well as Michael Pittman Jr. Might even hear from Peyton Wilson, too, from OTAs yesterday. But just back to the schedule, and, you know, look, I'm not going to go over the games again. We did that on Friday, and if you're listening to this,
0: hey, you got to take it one game at a time, Ed. Atlanta Falcons. We actually know. Green Bay Packers. Preseason. Week one. Let's take it one game at a time.
1: Let's break down the preseason. I saw somebody on social media over the weekend saying, I can't believe they're breaking down game, not us, but just, you know, Pittsburgh media in general, game by game. And I'm like, oh, that was us. But it is Steelers Nation Radio. So if you're listening to this, you probably want to hear each game broken down. But I wanted to ask you, are you surprised, speaking of social media, a lot of the national publications, they do this, you know, quick sneak peek of here's how the teams will finish based on the schedule. Everybody dogging the Steelers. I mean, I'm talking fourth place in the AFC North, 8-9.
0: I haven't seen that.
1: I've seen 7-10. Oh, Fox, some of these other sites. Really, you know, not big on the Steelers in this schedule when they look at it as one of the most difficult schedules, and they got to navigate the end, and, you know, they got to go to Paris to play the Saints. And maybe I'm just biased because, again, I'm a Yinzer. I'm here on, you know, Steeler Nation Radio with you, breaking down the Pittsburgh Steelers. But I just don't see it, Brian. I mean, I see a schedule that, yeah, gets tough towards the end of the season in the second half, as it always does, it seems like. But I see a, I see a schedule now with Aaron Rodgers, especially back in play, that this team can still win 10 or 11 games and still compete to win the AFC North.
0: Yeah, yeah, they can. It's just it's easier said than done. And, you know, when you have a first place, or I should say when you win the division, you get a first place schedule, it is going to be more grueling. I found some game-by-game betting lines, which, you know, take that with a grain of salt considering it's May 19th, but people love gambling, so it's out there. People love spreads.
1: No doubt.
0: The Ravens are favored in 14 games right now as we sit here on their schedule.
1: So 14-3 from just being favored.
0: Yeah, if you want to look at it that way. The Bengals are favored in 15.
1: Jeez.
0: Somehow.
1: Yeah.
0: The Browns are favored in 2. Okay.
1: Okay.
0: That probably tracks. And then the Steelers, they are in the middle of both. The Steelers are favored in only 7.
1: Yeah, that's what I'm saying. That's what I'm seeing out there.
0: If you do you want me to go down the list here? Week 1, -3 against the Falcons, so they're favored by 3 there. Getting 4.5 week 2 at New England. That's probably fair with the Super Bowl representatives from the AFC. Getting 1.5 at home against the Bengals week 3. Giving 2.5 week 4 at Cleveland. 2.5-point favorites at home week 5 against the Colts. Getting 1.5 on the road week 6 at Tampa Bay. 2.5-point favorites in Paris against the Saints. 5.5-point favorites at home against the Browns coming off of that Paris trip. Even money against the bye week. Pick 'em. Coming back out of the bye week at Cincinnati. 3.5-point underdogs. 5.5-point dogs at Philly. 1.5-point dogs against the Broncos Black Friday. 1.5-point dogs at home against Houston. 3-point underdogs at Jacksonville. 2.5-point underdogs at home against the Ravens. Then they're finally favored again in a game for the first time in, what, 7? 3.5-point favorites at home against Carolina. 1.5-point favorites at Tennessee. And then 5.5-point road underdogs at Baltimore to finish the slate.
1: So those spreads, whether they're favored or a dog, really aren't that much, though. You're talking, you know, handful of points here or there.
0: Nor should they be. Like, I mean, spreads don't really get
1: Especially inflated until
0: you're in season. And it's like, oh, well, you know, the Bengals are missing Joe Burrow or
1: 8-point dogs.
0: Right, exactly. Right.
1: Yep. But still, interesting that they have the Bengals favored in the most games, 15.
0: Yeah, I mean, whatever you want to, whatever credence or stock you want to put into this, I mean, it does align with a lot of our initial schedule analysis, which is, it's tough from week 10 to week 15, at least on paper, as we sit here today in the spring.
1: No doubt. When Brian and I come back, we're going to hear from Michael Pittman Jr. from the first day of OTAs. He's Double B Brian Bacco. I'm Ed Troop. It is the Steelers Standard. We thank you for listening today, each and every day, right here on Steelers Nation Radio, part of the Steelers Audio Network.
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34: Hi, Western Pennsylvania. This is Edgar Snyder. I want to thank you for over 40 years of trusting my law firm. During those years, we've helped thousands of people just like you, our neighbors. We're here for you. We're here for our community. We're here for our region. 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
38: You and DK and Darnell line up to one side.
39: Yeah.
38: Do you have a cool name for that?
39: We don't yet, but we should soon.
38: Have you ever seen anything that, like that?
39: I'm trying to think. No, I mean, I think we might be like the heaviest and tallest like trio like in the league. So, and Darnell is carrying us like in that category. So.
1: Michael Pittman Jr. yesterday speaking to the media, talking about The combination of Metcalf himself, Darnell Washington. I guess when you look at it like that, Brian, they shouldn't be playing football. They should be playing basketball.
0: They look good getting off the bus, although I can't remember if it was maybe it was Mike McCarthy who said he's going to have the O-lines and D-lines getting off the bus first because of how big and imposing they are for the Steelers with what Omar Khan and Andy Weidel have built. But yeah, you're right, Ed. The skill position players are not very far behind them. It's just it's too bad they didn't sign that big punter from Penn State who was at rookie minicamp trying out, 6'6", 290. They could have maybe stressed some of the overall size averages across the league, the 2026 Steelers. Maybe they still will. You know, Drew Aller's a big guy. Will Howard is a bit, they're all the quarterbacks are big. Rodgers is the smallest of the bunch.
1: Well, you know, you and I have done a lot of fun mock drafts, not just in and around the draft. We've drafted who the potential Steeler quarterback would be in 2026. By the way, I guess you won that. That was one of the things we did early on in February.
0: One.
1: Well, yeah, I guess Rodgers still has to make the cut and be named the official starter. but so far you're looking good there, my friend. we also, what else did we do? We did the schedule draft. We've done a bunch of drafts, but one of the things we did that I really liked was the basketball draft or March Madness of current Steelers. So, my goodness, if we would have had Washington, Metcalf, and Pittman, you're going to win a lot of games.
0: Well, I think one of us did take Washington and Metcalf. I don't think Pittman worked his way into our lineups, but hey, how about Big Maxi Honichor? I mean, we now know his journey.
1: He's a hooper.
0: He was an AAU guy who was playing that sport before he gravitated toward football. I don't know if Drew Aller or Dalen Everett have any hoop skills in their game as the NBA playoffs are going on right now. But yeah, that we'll have to revisit that at some point, maybe.
1: Your Spurs are looking good, by the way.
0: Spurs are looking good. Big win for them last night against the Thunder. I was talking to my neighbor about Victor Wembanyama. I mean, if you're not a basketball fan, you still have to appreciate. I mean, we're seeing one of the most
1: incredible.
0: Basically most incredible athletes of our generation, I would say, doing what he's doing at 7'5", Ed? I mean, it's absurd. It's not relatable.
1: Shoots like a point guard.
0: Yeah, it's not relatable because he's essentially an alien, but it's something that you can, like I said, marvel at. It is probably the best way to put it.
1: And my New York Knicks are taking on my second favorite NBA team, the only team I'd ever root for out of Cleveland, the Cavs. Hey, look, Cavs and Knicks have been two of my favorite. The Knicks growing up, the Cavs more of an adult because I've really jumped on the Donovan Mitchell train here in recent years. So, that'll be a fun series to watch in the East. And as you said, Spurs and Thunder in the West. But
0: Buffalo Sabres went down last night. So
1: on the hockey front.
0: Yeah, the Bills can never get over the hump. The Sabres finally got back to the playoffs, and they couldn't get over the hump for the fine people of upstate New York. Tough one there.
1: And the Buccos get swept by the Phillies this past weekend. Tough going for our Pittsburgh Pirates. They'll try to rebound in St. Louis on the road, another place they haven't played well over the years. Yikes. Hopefully the wheels are not falling off that bus as their 2026 season continues. Brian, let's hear from Michael Pittman Jr. He spoke to the media yesterday and his thoughts so far as a Pittsburgh Steeler.
39: Partially not. I mean, I said I had the hope that he was coming back, and I had a good feeling about it. But, you never know. I mean, Aaron's going to do what Aaron wants to do, right? So, but definitely happy to have him back, for sure.
3: Michael, only one day. What's it like being out there catching some of his throws?
39: Absolutely. I mean, even in the first day, I mean, he made a couple of great throws, and I was like, wow, I'm really playing with Aaron. So, it's great. I mean, I get to play with another Hall of Fame quarterback because I got to play with Phillip Rivers. I'm gonna say he's gonna make it, but this is my second, so it's great.
4: You've worked with a lot of different quarterbacks. What's the process of trying to develop chemistry and a connection, and what's the benefit of being able to start that process during OTAs?
39: Absolutely. I mean, you just got to know what certain quarterbacks like and what they don't like and what they're thinking, and all that is gonna take time. So just getting to know him better and listening to the things that he's telling us and just going out and spending more time, I mean, this is the first day. So we have now up until our first game. So we are going to get as many reps as possible.
5: Michael, does it seem pretty easy from him to what he likes and doesn't like?
39: Oh, yeah, because he's going to tell you. So, but yeah, I mean, you know, like just the subtleties, like if there's pressure, you know, like bring eyes and stop in the spots and certain things like that. So
2: Jerry Bernard said that you called him, you know, when he got drafted and he appreciated that. What's been your first impressions of working with him and, you know, how he's trying to fit in?
39: Absolutely. I think he came in the right way. I think that he has put his head down and he's working hard and he's executing the plays. I mean, he's been here for 2 weeks now, and I feel like he already knows everything. So whatever he's doing is working, and I think he's going to keep on getting better.
4: You said that Aaron will let you know if you don't do something exactly right. Has that happened to you yet so far? Were you alluding to something in practice?
39: No. It didn't happen to me specifically yet, but like I've seen it from watching games and stuff. So
6: is it that different?
39: What
6: the way he
39: I mean he's just a vet, you know, like just like a super vet quarterback, so he knows what he likes and what he doesn't like. And like you guys watched him play, how you know, like if you're not doing what you're supposed to do, like he's gonna let you know. So like, which is good. Yeah, I just like I think it's good to have that leadership. So,
7: Michael, were you able to hook up with him at all during the off season here, or was this the first time you were able to catch any balls from him?
39: Yeah, so I got with him once before he knew if he was coming back or not, and he was just getting out there, just throwing a couple passes and just seeing how he felt.
8: When did he tell you he was coming back?
39: He never told me anything. I learned from Twitter before he told me, so.
4: Before it was kind of hypothetical, we were asking you how you might fit with Aaron Rodgers. Now that it's official, how do you think your skill sets could be complementary?
39: Absolutely. I mean, I've played a decent amount of ball. I mean, obviously not, you know, like not as much as him, but just being able to read defenses and being on like the same page, being able to stop like in those spots and, you know, like knowing like the like situation, right? And I feel like situational football is really what it comes down to, and just being like all on like the same page and getting reps in. So
8: obviously it's day one, it's very early, but just what have been your initial impressions of Mike McCarthy as a head coach in this offense?
39: Yeah, I mean, I think that Mike's great. That is one of the reasons that I came here, because he is a offensive coach, and obviously I am on offense and I like to catch passes. So just like his scheme and like his system, I mean, he's been doing it for a really long time. So just being able to learn from him and his system, it's been great, and I'm going to keep on learning it and get it dialed in. So
2: Mike McCarthy's talked about before the draft, he likes autobahn wide receivers when he calls guys to play outside and inside. How much has that been emphasized to you as a receiver group? You, DK, Jeremy, everyone is like, hey, we're going to need that versatility.
39: Absolutely, yeah. I mean, I played every single spot so far. And just being able to like move around, because like you never know like what happens like during the course of the NFL season. So just being available at any position. So I'm just going to keep on dialing like that in. And same thing with DK and Germ and Rome and those guys. And like we've all been moving around. I mean, X, F, Z, all of it.
5: Michael, again, understanding that it's early, what's your relationship been like with DK, and how do you think you guys are going to work together?
39: Yeah, I mean, DK like has been great. So that I think me and him are going to do well, and like obviously, you know, if teams are going to double team him, then that's going to leave me free. If they're going to double team me, it's going to leave him free. So like it's like going to be great. And then like we got Germ and Rome too, so we're not shorthanded on pass catchers. So
38: when you and DK and Darnell, yeah, line up to one side,
39: yeah,
38: do you have a cool name for that?
39: We don't yet, but we should soon.
38: Have you ever see anything like that?
39: I'm trying to think. No, I mean, I think we might be like the heaviest and tallest like trio like in the league. So, and Darnell is carrying us like in that category. So.
9: Michael, what was your reaction to the schedule release, especially going to play the first game in Paris later this season? I know you've played in some international games with the Colts.
39: Yeah, but my wife was really excited about that one, because like she's never been to a game that's not home. So I was kind of shocked like when she really wanted to go to that Paris game, like not because you know, I mean, like, it's Parrish. But so she was super excited about that. And international games are cool, but, like, I'm so focused on football. Like, I'd rather stay in the States and get it done. But, you know, like, we're going to Parrish, and it'll be fun. And, yeah, just play it, like, game by game. I haven't even really looked past that first game because I'm just going to focus on that.
6: Like, beyond the X's and O's and football stuff, do you feel as if you've transitioned, or is that still an ongoing process?
39: Oh, yeah. I mean, I feel like I'm transitioning well. Obviously, still getting moved in and getting my stuff over here. But everything has been great. I mean, like, the guys have been great. Coaches have been great. Like, just, like, the people here. Everything is going good.
10: Michael, do you think that throwing session with Aaron is what tipped the scales for him?
39: I mean, I'd like to say yes, but probably not. I think that he's going to do whatever he wanted to do, like, regardless of that. But hopefully it had some little effect on him.
10: You've been part of a coaching transfer, been on a team during a coaching transition before. So how do you see Mike McCarthy, maybe the way he be different than how James Dyke?

0: Absolutely. I mean, both of them are growing still, and like I think that they're doing a really good job. And I've had more time to throw with Will, and I think he's ready to step up whenever his name is called. And then seeing Drew throw, I mean, we've only had a week with him. I mean, like, I think that he's talented and everything that like he brings, the size and the arm. And then also Mason, too, like just like a vet there. I think Mason going into year 8 or 9, which is kind of crazy. So, I mean, like, they have a stacked up room for sure.
1: Michael, I assume you guys had a team meeting before practice today. What was Mike McCarthy's message to you guys?
0: Yeah, he was just honestly, like, his message was just, hey, like, let's get work in and let's be safe. Obviously, because nobody's winning football games now, you know, like, get everybody to be a football season. And it's all about just getting work in and being safe. And like, that's our main goal.
2: I know it's only been one day, but have you been able to see Aaron and Mike's relationship, you know, since they go back quite a ways?
0: Oh, yeah. I mean, they're on the sideline talking and in the meeting halls and stuff. So like, you can tell that there's, like, lots of love there for sure.
3: Anything else?
4: How's your form? Did you get you had a vacant position last on the docket?
0: Yes, the farm is coming along. So we're actually going to be selling one of our Indy farms, the one that I lived on. So I still have one more farm, but we're selling the one that we lived at. So, yeah.
5: Michael Pittman Jr. speaking to the Pittsburgh Steeler media yesterday. Pittsburgh media yesterday. Brian Bacco was one of those. You heard a couple of Brian's questions there with Michael Pittman Jr., who started OTAs with DK Metcalf as wide receiver 1 and wide receiver 2, and also Roman Wilson was with Metcalf and Pittman Jr. as the third wide receiver. Jeremy Bernard, as Brian said, was moved mostly on the outside for day number 1 of OTAs. And again, it's early here in the off season as far as OTAs go. It was OTA session number 1. So, you know, where these players are situated now does not necessarily mean where they'll even become the mandatory mini camp in the first week of June, let alone training camp in late July and August in Latrobe. When we come back, we're going to hear from Chris Boswell, Peyton Wilson as well, as more sound from the South Side yesterday here on The Standard. It is The Steeler Standard. I'm Ed Troop. He's Brian Bacco. We thank you for listening today, each and every day, here on Steelers Nation Radio, part of the Steelers Audio Network.
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4: It's another edition of the Steelers Legend Series. John Stallworth.
5: I often ask myself and even ask guys I play with him about the Steeler type player. Did we draft those type players, or would they come into the environment and become immersed in an environment and it becomes a part of them? I don't know which one it was, but I think that the fact that we blended so well together as a team, that we went through some difficult times as a team, helped us. You know, people look at those years that we won the Super Bowls over that 6 or 7 year span, they think everything was all rosy, but we had issues. We were just tight enough, close enough to get through that. We had the leadership and on the field and within the coaching staff to get over things like that, to get through those difficult situations. When you play, you don't think about history. You think about today. And what you got to do today. You don't think about what's going to happen after you're gone, how this team is going to be looked at, or how you're going to be looked at years from now. You think about today and doing the job you have to do today and being the best you could possibly be today. I was drafted in the fourth round, and I got a phone call, I think from Myron Cope, to tell me I've been drafted by the Steelers. And Myron asked me a few questions, and that was it. I mean, there was, you know, I hung the phone up and I called my mom and told her I'd been drafted. Looking back on it, kind of comical that it would be Myron Cope that gave me a call.
6: And right down the middle of the field went John Stallworth.
5: The personal relationships, I think, stand out in my mind more than anything. Those relationships built with teammates and friends and things that you grow from and you learn from. Those are the big moments. Those are the times that when I think back over 14 years in Pittsburgh, those are things that readily come to mind.
4: The Steelers Legend Series on SNR.
7: Are underway down in the south side, and obviously the quarterback stuff is intriguing. Rodgers' presence alone is intriguing, but there's definitely some other storylines that you got to keep an eye on when it comes to these OTAs. And I think at the top of the list is the unit in front of the quarterbacks that's protecting the quarterbacks, the offensive line. And you can't really tell how good the offensive line looks because they're not in pads and they're not actually hitting, but you can at least tell what their idea of the configuration of the offensive line is going to look like. So on Wednesday's episode, we'll definitely be able to get into this more as we've seen a couple of practices up close and personal. But that, to me, is probably the main takeaway that you can get, is that you're going to see a first-team offense break the huddle, and you're going to be able to go left to right and see what the line looks like.
8: Yeah, then that's, you know, you don't want to take too much of, just like I talked about rookie camp. I don't want to read too much into...
7: Because rookie was Dunker at left guard, and yes, Ihana Choi at right tackle.
8: Yes.
7: Now the starters are back.
8: Yes, and now the starters are back, and I thought it was notable that they didn't switch back and forth. There's no, you know, that to me is a very early signal that Dunker is going to be given a chance to win this left job. And, of course, your first-round pick is notable what side he lines up on and how, you know, that's his future for Ihana Choi is right tackle, or at least that's the way they envision it as we sit here now. And that also, to me, makes it all the more likely that they're open to, if not – projecting moving Fatone to the left side. And somewhere in that spectrum of, like, that's the plan to, we're at least open to that being part of the plan. I think you don't put your first-round pick there if somebody is locked in. If they thought Fatone was going to be a right tackle for a decade, you wouldn't put your first-round pick at right tackle for rookie minicamp, is the way I look at it. So, but yeah, now the veterans will be there. And again, it's the first OTA. You can't read too much into it, but it's all we got right now. And yes, I'm curious to see. I imagine default-wise that – I guess I don't know what the default – I would imagine, I guess, Spencer Anderson, by virtue of being the incumbent holdover on the roster and the incumbent, you know, backup to, say, Amalu at left guard, would be sort of the keeping things the status quo, I guess. Although there's new coaching staffs, you never know how that might go. So, you know, to me, it would definitely raise eyebrows at the first team if Dunker's out there. The first team, like, holy cow, the rookie all of a sudden, like, that would shock me.
7: That's the one. And again, you know, it's a podcast format right now, so egg on my face if this already happened. But I would maybe think Dunker, they break that first team offense, and he's still there at left guard. I'm not sure about Max on the right tackle spot.
8: Yeah, because, I mean, you have to, at that point, you're saying you're moving Fatone already, which to make that decision, and maybe that's on the table, they make that decision already.
9: And if you're going to do it,
8: do it, right?
7: Yeah, let's get as much runway in front of him to be a left tackle.
8: That's true. It's definitely, I mean, that would be.
7: If that happens today, that's.
8: Yes.
7: Flooring, I think.
8: Then that's big news. That's definitely either one of those things happening. Because, again, it's easy to always have the veteran. And it's not even like the, oh, they put the veteran. Like, there was a criticism of that. But the first prep, we're talking OTAs here, right? And there's a form of a little bit of, like, you have to, like, it's OTAs. I mean, even when I certainly wasn't even OTAs in this format in 2010. Remember, Pouncey being the starting center the first day of camp was a big deal at that point. That was big news that the first snap of Latrobe. Now we're going to have OTAs and minicamp to get a little bit more of a picture that I guess they had minicamp back then. I don't know. It doesn't matter what they had in pre 2011 collective bargaining agreement. But even having a rookie, and that doesn't mean a rookie won't. I mean, remember Fatone was about as ready and rookie as they've had. And even he wasn't taking the first team up the very first day of camp. And by, you know, week two or three didn't take that long. What was that? Was that till Chooks he beat out? I don't know. I can't remember. I can't keep all these straight.
7: He beat Chooks out, yeah. Chooks was on the right side. And then ended up pushing Broderick to the bench. He ended up getting hurt.
8: Yeah, that's right. They tried to do a game where they split reps and Broderick was... what a time to be alive. Denver.
7: Maybe you see that out of Ahana Troy this year, we'll, or a Dunker this year, that they just kind of, from the beginning, you're our number one guy, or very early on, you're going to be our number one guy. But me has a feeling that Dylan Cook might end up at the starting left tackle to start things off here, with Fatone staying on the right side. But I do think Dunker is going to find himself on the field as that starting left guard. I just, gut feeling tells me that that's the way that they're going to go about this. Defensively speaking, you're not going to see Patrick Graham implement the Steelers defense out there in OTAs, but you might see some lining up of TJ Watt elsewhere than you're used to. Maybe Herbig, Highsmith, and Watt are all on the field together for a couple of looks that you didn't see last year. The deployment of the secondary, you got a lot of pieces back there now. Where's Ramsey lining up? These are things that you can definitely take away from the defensive side of the ball in these OTAs.
8: Yeah, I think so, especially because you don't know kind of how it's going to shake out. Ramsey's the biggest.
7: Ramsey's probably the biggest chess clue. Piece. Where's he going to be?
8: Yeah, because you could, you know, you make the case now that you have two other very high caliber that you've invested in and have track records in Elliott and Brisker at safety.
7: Yep. Those are starting safeties right there.
8: And you have two starting corners. I mean, and this is all PFF, whatever. I keep seeing the stat cited.
7: Wow. Nice.
8: About how by the grades and by opposing passer rating that both Jermell Dean and Joey Porter in the top five of the league last year in terms of opposing passer rating against when they're covered. So, it's curious where Ramsey will go, and I think we'll see that that's something you can probably glean at least what their early idea is. And I mean, it can't be modified, and it's not a work in progress. They're probably still experimenting. I'm sure they're still experimenting at this point of the year, but you at least see their early vision of what they see.
7: And where are the depth pieces breaking into the secondary too? Because something I'd love to talk, no offense to you.
8: Oh.
7: I'd love to talk to Matt Williamson about something like this.
8: Yeah, no.
7: But you'll agree with me. Like, they might have one of the best depth-speaking rooms at cornerback in the NFL, especially when you add Dalen Everett to the equation. Like, Asante Samuel is going to be your third, fourth guy. Everett's going to be your fifth, sixth guy. Eccles is still there. Yeah, they're deep. And so I'm intrigued too to see how does the defense splash some of those guys in, because they got to play. Like, Samuel's going to play. Echols is going to play at some point.
8: That's what, I mean, they went out and signed the best cornerback on the market and the free agent market whenever they very plausibly, and, you know, we might have been like, well, it would, but we wouldn't have really batted an eyelash. They said, okay, they're going to roll the ball out there and Samuel and Echols are going to play, you know, or you know,
7: Porter, Samuel, Echols in the slot. Yeah. We drafted this Everett kid. We were saying that's a good, cornerback.
8: Exactly. It would be a very varsity level cornerback. And they went out and you add to that, again, the top cornerback in the free agent market. So yeah, it's curious to see what the roles will be, how that'll shake out with those guys.
7: We will have a lot more information as far as OTAs are concerned on Wednesday after a few practices are in the books. Until then, enjoy some of the social media stuff that you get leaking out there of pictures of Rodgers, and they're wearing their helmets now on the field. So it's certainly an exciting time to be alive for Steelers fans. For Chris Adamski, I'm Tom Opperman. This has been the Steelers Blitz. We'll talk to you Wednesday on Steelers Nation Radio, part of the Steelers Audio Network.
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0: Good afternoon, Steeler Nation. It's The Drive on the Steelers Audio Network here on a Tuesday. Wes Schuler and Matt Williamson with you for the next 2 hours, where we've got plenty to get to. More moving and shaking down on the south side with OTAs.
1: Yeah.
0: We're going to hear...
1: I'll be down there tomorrow. I want to see him in person a little bit.
0: I'm excited to hear Matt's boots on the ground reports tomorrow. We will catch up with our buddy Mike DeFabo here in the next segment. To just kind of get all of, you know, what he's seen and his observations through the first 2 days of OTAs down there. We'll hear a little bit from Brian Angelico, Steelers offensive coordinator, with a lot of change there. I want to do some rookie projections with you, Matt. I want to talk a little rest advantages that we kind of hinted at a little bit yesterday. But something to kind of set the stage here, and before we, you know, get to our buddy Mike DeFabo of The Athletic in the next segment. By the way, he was on with Colin Cowherd yesterday.
1: Oh, was he really?
0: On FS1. On,
1: wow,
0: on
1: wonder if he has time for us.
0: National TV. I know. So I was like, you better not get too big time for your local friends here. We spent a ton of time yesterday, obviously, talking about Aaron Rodgers and the official conclusion of the offseason saga with him signing a one-year deal with the Pittsburgh Steelers. And then I was driving home. We spent a little bit of time talking about the schedule too, just kind of some final schedule stuff. And I was driving home and I was like, you know what? The one kind of big OTA story that we might have buried the lead a little bit in so much of reacting to the news of the weekend was how the offensive line was deployed for the first practice.
1: I was going to ask about that because I don't know. I don't know the answer to it. That was actually going to be my first question next segment.
0: Well, it is something that
1: I could have done homework. I'm sure people have reported it, but yeah.
0: It has been reported. It is something certainly that we will talk about with Mike DeFabo here in this hour. But here is how, and again,
1: I'm kind of on the edge of my seat. I know how I think it's going to go, but I'm curious.
0: With the caveat of always, as this is just as the first edition of this, and it's very early and things will change, Troy Fautanu at left tackle.
1: Okay. I assumed that was the obvious move. Yeah. And I don't think he'll ever move, and he's the left tackle
0: I think that's it now.
1: Chisel it in stone.
0: Yep.
1: And everybody else can move around him. He obviously didn't have any problem with that
0: situation. He did not. Right. And in fact, he actually spoke to the media, and he said, hey, I could play guard, but I want to be a tackle. Like, this is where I want to be.
1: So I was even thinking more left versus
0: more
1: right.
0: More left versus right too that we had discussed. So, Troy Fautanu, left tackle. Mason McCormick, left guard.
1: Really?
0: Zach Frazier, center, obviously. Okay. I think that's the one that doesn't surprise anybody. Spencer Anderson at right guard. And Dylan.

0: So a couple notes. So if you're plus seven or minus seven for the season, Warren considers that extreme.
1: Okay.
0: And this year, there is an abundance.
1: A whole bunch.
0: That are way more, way less. Ross Tucker had Warren on two separate of his podcasts. I listened to both of them today on the way here and whatnot. And he also, Ross also had one of the NFL people that was in charge of the schedule, who, I'm not throwing this dude on the bus, I'd never heard of him, but he basically said, we don't think rest advantage matters.
1: Cool.
0: And Warren vehemently disagrees, and he sees it through a betting angle, and frankly, he sees a lot of angles to make money on this stuff.
1: Sure.
0: And I'm on the sharp side, to be honest with you. Yep. I think it definitely, definitely matters. And the schedule maker dude said, frankly, our job is really to make money. Is we're going to build this schedule so that it's most appealing
1: to the general public.
0: NBC, Netflix, mm-hmm. you know.
1: Prime.
0: Right. We got this Black Friday game that's really attractive. And it is, they did get away from three games in 10 days. There's none of that this year. I think they realized the error of their ways that year, and Steelers didn't really benefit from that. And there's only one where there's four in 17 games, 17 days. The Bills are the only time that happened.
1: Okay.
0: So all in all, there's not a ton squashed together, but these discrepancies are the worst they've ever been.
1: Wild.
0: They're the worst they've ever been. Two other notes that I didn't know that I found really interesting is Warren said it's more extreme from week six on, which I believe because
1: that's when things get crazy.
0: First off, people don't have buys or in week one, two, but your body, you start to deal with injuries and you're on your third linebacker or man, you're on your third center and people are everyone is wear and tear on their body at that point. And the other thing that's crazy is these ones with a seven day discrepancy.
1: So that's like a bye week.
0: A bye week. You know, like that's part of the thing killing the Chargers is they're playing four
1: the
0: teams
1: Chargers
0: coming off their bye.
1: Play four teams coming off their bye week. So do the Philadelphia Eagles.
0: Yes.
1: They each play four teams coming off their bye week.
0: But what's crazy.
1: That's like 25% of your schedule,
0: that's
1: 25% basically.
0: 25% of your schedule. And these guys had 2 weeks to recharge and relax. But what Warren has noticed, and this is, I would have never thought of this. He thinks it's a better advantage to have 3 days rest than seven. And I'm like, why on earth would you say that? And his thoughts, and I think he's 100% right, is remember during the bye week now, everybody has to disappear.
1: It's true.
0: And they drink their face off and they're at the beach.
1: You have the man. Like you know me and you on vacation.
0: Right. Like every player, when the schedule comes out, goes, when can I go home and see my parents or my buddies?
1: Go back to my college town.
0: My college or get 3 days at the beach. Probably most aren't, when can I study my playbook extra more?
1: And get some extra treatment.
0: Right, exactly.
1: And really get to bed on time.
0: So he did a study when the rule came out that you have to leave. That don't even let you in the facility.
1: Sure.
0: That coming off a bye isn't as nearly as much of an advantage as it used to be.
1: It makes sense.
0: But the Thursday thing is massive. If you get that 3 day, the mini buy is where you make your money, or the extra day off of Monday night, or weird games with Fridays and Wednesdays and stuff this year. So I never would have thought of that. But more time can be the devil idol work or whatever. You know what I mean?
1: Idle hands.
0: Do the devil's work
1: or whatever the case.
0: Right. They're all at the Bahamas. You know, they're not getting better at football.
1: Chargers and Eagles at the bottom of the list. That's nuts. They each play
0: and
1: a team
0: huge.
1: Coming off a bye week.
0: Yeah.
1: Four separate times each. Chargers minus 24.
0: Even if those sevens aren't as big a deal as you think, that's still
1: nuts.
0: Insane.
1: That's the largest rest disadvantage in the NFL since 2013. Second largest in the 21st century.
0: Yeah.
1: I mean, that's just nuts. The Eagles
0: it's still a massive disadvantage.
1: Eagles pretty bad too, minus 15 rest days. Vegas minus 13. Those are kind of the double digit bottom of the barrel ones in the NFL. In terms of
0: I should have mentioned this.
1: Yeah.
0: You know what Nerd Matt did this morning?
1: Uh-oh.
0: I built a spreadsheet. It's very simple spreadsheet. On column A, every team. Column B is strength of schedule.

0: total.
1: Okay.
0: Column C is
1: over under win totals.
0: No, oh, it's okay. This. So I wanted to see what teams have a really difficult slate of opponents and rest problems
1: versus which have very easy.
0: Yeah.
1: And rest advantage.
0: And I was thinking about putting column C tonight with how much travel teams have
1: just
0: to have.
1: Mileage and all that.
0: Yeah, the mileage stuff.
1: Hey, if you put that together, send it my way.
0: Well, the other two columns are done. And there weren't teams that got hit real, real hard. There was two or three that were like in the bottom quadrant for both. But still, it's a big deal.
1: It sure is. Chicago leads the way with net rest edge at plus 15. Buffalo right on their heels at plus 14 days.
0: Mm-hmm. Another weird thing he said is during the Josh Allen era, no team has been affected by rest discrepancy more than the Bills. Now, it's
1: in
0: a new
1: good
0: head coach.
1: Way, bad way, both. Or just in general?
0: If they have an advantage, they win. If they have a disadvantage, they lose. More so than anybody else.
1: Well, it's good news for Buffalo then this year.
0: And I don't know if that's a McDermott thing. Yeah, maybe. But my initial thoughts were Josh Allen's such a physical Cam Newton style quarterback. Maybe one more day of rest goes a real long way to that nuclear bomb you have to try to stop. Right. You know,
1: give Oppenheimer another day there.
0: Right.
1: All right. I know a lot of people are saying right now, okay, guys, this makes sense. Tell us where the Steelers fall in this conversation. The Steelers are minus 6 in rest days for the year, which might not sound crazy.
0: Which is pretty bad.
1: But that is the 6th worst in the National Football League. So they are almost in kind of the bottom quadrant here.
0: So I've only been paying attention to this for the last four or five years since Warren really dug in. He hasn't been doing this since 2013 or the last 20 years. And the Steelers have over and over been in the bottom quadrant. I mean, maybe some of it's because they're a draw in prime time.
1: I think that's a big part
0: of it. But you would think you gain, you know, if you play on Monday night, you gain on one side and you lose on the other.
1: You're kind of robbing Peter to pay Paul.
0: Same with Thursday nights and, you know, things like that. And it's not true this year, but since I paid attention, the Ravens have historically always been at the top of the list.
1: Interesting.
0: They're very high on the plus column.
1: Yeah, well, the good news for the Steelers is that it didn't shake out great for their divisional foes.
0: Division's not favored by the. It did not help the division at all.
1: Cleveland's a net neutral.
0: They're one of the only two teams, I think.
1: It's just Cleveland and San Francisco are the only two in the league that are net neutral. Cleveland has they're the only one that's not in the red in the AFC North.
0: Yeah.
1: So Cleveland,
0: because they don't play any primetime games. Yeah, right.
1: So Cleveland is neutral with their rest advantage. Baltimore minus 3 days, Cincinnati minus 4 days, and again, the Steelers minus 6 days. So at least the rest of the division is in a similar boat. You're not minus 6 and Baltimore is plus 9 or anything like that. But hey, I tell you what though, when you've got some really key veterans to this roster, like the Aaron Rodgers and T.J. Watts and Cam Haywards and Jalen Ramsey's, that's
0: really
1: something to keep an eye on.
0: Because everyone's going to have some kind of injury. I mean, to take it a step further, too, I know it's been a long segment, but maybe with one day rest, Mahomes plays or he doesn't. You know, like, or concussion protocol, I need one more day. Well, you got it.
1: Yep.
0: Or, boy, if I would have one more day, Antonio Brown plays that one time. He was one day short, I remember, like a bunch of years ago. And last thing, I didn't take it this far, but one of my Twitter followers did, at NH Hanov, whatever.
1: Okay.
0: Good dude. Thanks. Great. But anyways, he went and did the rest edge for every Steeler game in the division. So in week 3 against the Bengals is one of the even ones.
1: Okay.
0: Week 4 on Thursday night against the Browns, even though it's a Thursday night, is an even one. They both have the same rest. I assume they're both playing Sunday and then go to Thursday.
1: Sure.
0: Week 8 against the Browns is also even. So there's no rest advantage in any of those games. However, when they go to the Bengals, the Steelers are plus 7. So they'll be coming off their bye.
1: Mm-hmm.
0: Hopefully they didn't party it up too much after, you know, the Browns game.
1: No Cancun on three.
0: They were just in Paris, guys. Relax, you know. But then the Ravens games don't go well. The Ravens have a plus 1 advantage in week 15, and the Ravens have a plus 3 advantage in week 18, which I hate.
1: Ooh.
0: Hate.
1: Especially late in the season like that.
0: Yeah, hate that.
1: And if you say that plus 3 advantage analytically is the real
0: sweet
1: one.
0: Spot, yeah.
1: Don't love that, Matt Williamson.
0: With maybe the most crucial game on than the schedule.
1: Very, very much so. So that's kind of a breakdown of, hey, the offensive line deployment and the rest advantages here to get us started today. Let's talk about more moving and shaking at OTAs with our buddy Mike DeFabo when we return. I did want to say here in the opening segment before I forget, Matt, today would have been Craig Wolfley's 68th birthday. So missing that guy, you know, saw the Steelers post that today, which was very nice. And just happy heavenly birthday, Wolf. 60, it would have been 68 today. And man, we miss that guy a lot for sure.
0: No doubt.
1: We'll talk to Mike DeFabo when we return, get all the latest from the South Side as OTAs are ongoing. Wes Schuler, Matt Williamson, just getting started here on a Tuesday. It's Steelers Nation Radio on the Steelers Audio Network.
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1: Back on The Drive here, and to the phone lines we go. All the moving and shaking on the south side. Joining us now to discuss, it's our buddy Mike DeFabo from The Athletic. Mike, thank you for taking the time. As always, a bunch that we want to get to with you here. But of course, we start with the big news of the week, and that is Aaron Rodgers, official, the future Hall of Famer, back in the black and gold, one-year deal for this upcoming 26-27 season. You know, Mike, I think there were more road bumps than we expected, you know, along the way. The UFA tender and some reports of interest from other teams and reports of Steelers deadlines and frustrations. But did this always seem like the inevitable outcome to you? I got to imagine that you're pretty happy to get this thing done and dusted.
20: Yeah, definitely. This felt inevitable for quite some time. I mean, dating back to the combine, I remember I had people telling me, we think that this is going to get done around free agency, and we're really pretty confident that Aaron Rodgers is going to come here. And throughout the entire process, really, that was the way that they were phrasing it. Was basically, look, we really think Aaron Rodgers is going to be our quarterback next year, but we don't want to speak in certain terms because we do know he is Aaron Rodgers and he can surprise you. And I think he did surprise the Steelers a couple times, you know, with how late it took to get this done. Now finally it's done. Now we can finally move on.
0: So, Mike, did it shock you, or should we even care or look into that the second quarterback, I wasn't down there, but what I heard was Will Howard that saw the field. Does that mean anything to you, or what do you think?
20: You know, I think that that quarterback two question is going to linger for some time. And I think that it does mean something, but it really only means something after the final preseason game. Mm-hmm. You know, like the Steelers always bring four quarterbacks into training camp. That's their way that they do business. Yeah. And really just the pecking order and how many they keep is going to be determined. And I think a big part of it has to do with what do the Steelers see from Will Howard? Do they see enough out of Howard that they feel like if there was a quarterback, an injury to their 42-year-old quarterback, they would be ready to, you know, give him a spot start? Or do they want some assurance? And do they feel like they need a Mason Rudolph to help guard against the fact that they've got two guys in Will Howard and Drew Aller? Neither one of them has even taken an NFL preseason snap at this point. So, you know, those are some big decisions. But my hunch is that we're going to be talking about this through training camp and probably through the couple preseason games.
0: The way that Wes and I have phrased it is, I think they would love to feel confident enough that Howard is a true two when cutdown date comes, and that would probably be bad for Rudolph.
20: Yeah, absolutely. And I think he has to show you and prove you on the field that he can do that. I mean, I kind of laughed at Omar Khan and Mike McCarthy said that they got together and they looked over Will Howard's practice tape from last year. That must have been a short meeting because he sat out about half the year. So even the practice film, I mean, I was there every single game, every single day watching every single practice. He was not doing a lot, even once he was healthy. Mm-hmm. Really, it was Mason Rudolph leading the scout team. So, I mean, the other part of this, guys, is this a win-now team? I would say that, yes, it is a win-now team because they have extended a 37-year-old Cam Hayward. They're keeping a 30-plus-year-old TJ Watt. They went and they got a 29-year-old, soon-to-be 30-year-old Jamel Dean. And then they waited on a 42-year-old quarterback. So if you are a team trying to win in this window, it would make sense to me that if that quarterback went down, you would have the quarterback that, as we sit here today, I think all three of us would agree, Mason Rudolph gives you the best chance to win. So can Will Howard jump him? That's going to be the real question in training camp.
1: It is Mike DeFabo of The Athletic with us here on the Steelers Audio Network. Mike, you wrote an article today, Why Aaron Rodgers Showing Up at OTAs Matters More Than Ever. I have to imagine there's a direct correlation there between the future Hall of Fame quarterback and the experience and the just kind of shedding of light that he can show to the young two guys on the roster and Will Howard and Drew Aller of what it takes to make it in the NFL.
20: Well, first of all, my editor kind of juiced it up a little bit with the more than ever. I don't know about more than ever. It probably meant more than ever when he was in year one through five. But my point was, it does mean something. You know, there was a popular narrative that had circulated in recent weeks that was, you know, the Steelers don't, you know, Aaron Rodgers doesn't really need OTAs. He doesn't really need to be there. And I'll agree with you that Aaron himself probably doesn't need some unpadded practices. He probably doesn't need to be there from day one. But I really feel that his teammates need him. You know, and I look no further than some of those misconnections when Aaron Rodgers was getting in his receivers' faces and letting them know quite loudly that they weren't exactly where he wanted them to be when he wanted them to be there. And to me, the only way you're going to iron out those details is on the practice field during OTAs, so that they're not happening in week 11 against the Cincinnati Bengals in situations when Aaron Rodgers broke his wrist and before he went to the sideline to get medical attention, made sure Roman Wilson first knew that he didn't run his route the way that he wanted. So, you know, I think that especially when you talk about a receiving core, that behind DK Metcalf, I think they have a combined 16 catches between that group from Aaron Rodgers. So guys like Jeremy Bernard, if he's going to hit the ground running, you know, Michael Pittman Jr., if he's going to answer that question as wide receiver too, and especially Roman Wilson, you know, if his whole career at this point isn't going to be wasted, if he's going to make something out of himself, he really can benefit from some practices, OTAs with Aaron Rodgers.
0: That's exactly how I see it too. Like, Rodgers doesn't have to be on the grass throwing balls around, but I do think his presence and ability to communicate is really valuable. I was a little shocked to hear, I wasn't down there, that they flipped McCormick from right guard to left guard. Do you think that's, you know, Wes and I kind of unpeeled it as the in the first segment. He was almost exclusively a left guard in college. But I also thought maybe they just want to keep the communication, have him wedged between Frazier and Faltanu again.
20: Yeah, I think you guys have talked through all the important points there. I mean, it'll be interesting. We'll have to wait and see if there is any real clarity from the coaching staff at some point as to what their thought process is. But you can look at it a couple different ways or read between the lines. As you mentioned, communication is really important for those guys up front. Maybe if they are going to be moving some pieces around, potentially moving Faletonu to left tackle, maybe they want to keep him alongside Mason McCormick. Mm-hmm. And as you mentioned, Mason McCormick played there earlier in his career, you know, at the college level. The other part of this is they are interested in cross-training guys left and right. And Angelico, the offensive coordinator, talked with us today when we spoke with him about that being part of their philosophy, is just making sure guys are versatile in the event of injuries. So we will have to wait and see on that one. Was this they're keeping Faletonu and Mason McCormick together, and that's going to be your week one combination on that left side? Or is it a, hey, this is OTA's, look, Mason, get some practice on the left side just in case. So, again, I think that's another kind of wait and see thing. But those are kind of the angles and the prisms through which I view that whole scenario right now.
1: Mike, how long do you think Dylan Cook can hold off Maxi Honichor? We know how, you know, I think rightfully so. No one disagrees with it, but how the Steelers have their pecking order. When you're a rookie, you got to earn it, right? And we know Max did get, I think, a couple first-team reps at right tackle, but obviously started buried a little bit down the depth chart, and that could very easily be the case when we get to Latrobe at the end of July. But is that maybe the real key battle to keep an eye on this offensive line as we get closer and closer to the pads going on and the bullets start flying?
20: Yeah, I think that that's really going to be Mason or Maxi Honichor's path to the playing field, is when can he eventually supplant Dylan Cook? And Dylan Cook, I think, was a pleasant surprise last year, where he stepped in and played at a pretty solid level. That said, I mean, you know, they drafted Maxi Onator because he has first round talent, first round traits. Eventually, he really has the potential to be not only a starting, but a very good, if not great, offensive tackle in this league. The real question is just how long will that take? And I think that we have to see them with pads on before we can get any kind of an indication of where he's at physically. Again, this is a guy that came from Nigeria when he was 13 years old. He did not play any high school football at all. He had to start at the junior college level, eating 8 to 10 peanut butter and jelly sandwiches and half a gallon of milk a day to try to bulk up. I have a story coming out where his JUCO wow. coach had him on a peanut butter and jelly quota, 8 to 10 really? A day.
0: That's hilarious. 8 to 10 a day.
20: Just to put on, in addition to his meals, to put on the 60 pounds he was going to need to play offensive line.
0: In and addition then, you know, to his meals. So if he had a steak for dinner, he had to have like 3 peanut butter and jellies for dessert.
20: That's right. In and around, yeah. I mean, this guy, like I said, I got to take this guy over. My Italian grandmother lives in Greensburg.
0: Oh,
20: so
0: man.
20: When we're at training camp in Latrobe, maybe I'll have to bring him by her place to feed him a little bit and help him bulk up. But, you know, he still is a guy that's in the developmental process right now. And so we will have to see. But, I mean, I would love to see the first round pick get some playing time early. But it is a benefit to the Steelers that they have a guy like Dylan Cook who has a handful of starts under his belt. So they don't necessarily feel like they need to necessarily thrust that guy into action from week one.
0: And maybe the answer is a Honichor, but did any of the draft picks kind of just catch your attention with the way they moved or looked in pads? I mean, I know they're not out there blocking and tackling and all that, but did anybody stand out to you just, maybe he's better than I thought or something like that?
20: Well, the one thing that stuck out about Jeremy Bernard, the second round pick, who has a real good chance of, you know, being an early contributor just by nature of his position, is, you know, he seems ready mentally to handle the loads of being a wide receiver in this offense. And, you know, for a number of reasons, this isn't necessarily the easiest offense for a young guy to step into. For number one, you've got a quarterback in Aaron Rodgers that demands precision, professionalism. We just talked about how there were some rough moments with Roman Wilson, for example. You know, and then the other part of it is Mike McCarthy really wants wide receivers who are versatile. He's talked about it on a number of instances. You don't just play the X position or the Z position. You know, he wants you to be able to play all three wide receiver positions and play inside and outside. And so what that means for a young guy is we're talking OTAs day one. They're throwing him out there for walkthrough and for team drills, and he's lining up in a variety of different spots and has to know not just one specific position, but three at the same time. And mentally, he seemed to be handling it really well. And there's been nothing but praise from people talking about his ability, you know, to handle things. And I think, you know, that may have been the blessing in disguise with this whole Mekhi Lemon situation. You know, with Jeremy Bernard, he is a receiver that's known for his professionalism and the fact that he was really productive over a number of years at a college like Alabama. It's a pro-like program. So, you know, he comes into the NFL, and if there is going to be a rookie that has a chance to contribute in the environment that I just laid out, I think that Jeremy Bernard is one of those guys that could be capable of doing that.
1: Mike, before we let you go, any updates, any new news around the health of Broderick Jones?
20: Yeah, you know, at first I got out there and I saw Broderick Jones wearing a helmet, going through stretching lines, and I thought, oh, man, this is some good news. Maybe we're going to see some Broderick Jones. And then, you know, when they got into the team drills, he was doing absolutely nothing. So, you know, that's really one of the big variables in all of this. And, you know, it's unfortunate because, you know, I think Broderick was starting to play more like the first round pick that they drafted near the end of last year. He was finally at the left side where they thought that he was going to be. But, you know, after a surgery, like neck surgery, now it's really, at this point, I think truly up in the air when he will return and when he returns at what level he'll be capable of playing. Because the other part of this is he's not just missing time as his neck recoveries. That's not the only part. Like, he's also missing valuable time in the weight room, and you wonder where he's at physically. You know, he's not going to be doing the 680-pound squats that Jennings Dunker is able to do right now because of the fact that his neck is not in the position, you know, the health situation that you need it to be to do those things. So, you know, that's the other part of it. Getting his neck healthy is step one. Getting his body ready would be step two.
0: This is probably unanswerable, and they wouldn't tell you this, and obviously he wasn't out there. But in terms of Jones, I assume Fautanu is now just the starting left tackle, unquestioned, not going to ever move again maybe in his life. Is Jones just his backup when he sees the field, or could he get in the right tackle mix? Do you think they could cross-train him on both sides, or how do you think that works out?
20: Yeah, I was trying to think through the same things you are. We're on the same wavelength here. Part of me thought, you know, Broderick did play the better part of 2 years on, I mean, really two full years, two of his 3 years on the right side. So he
0: it's
20: is
0: conceivable
20: familiar.
0: That he's the best right tackle on opening day.
20: Absolutely.
0: I mean, it's possible.
20: Absolutely. Yeah. So I wonder if it is possible that they end up just saying, okay, look, we don't know what the future is of Broderick Jones. You know, if he's healthy, if he's not healthy this year, if nothing else, 2027, there's a very good likelihood he's not on the football team. Mm-hmm. Let's move Fauton to the left side. Let's have somebody stable and reliable protecting the 42-year-old quarterback's blind side this year and, you know, whoever into the future, and then figuring out the right side between some combination of Dylan Cook, Broderick Jones, and eventually Max Iannicciore over mm-hmm. these next couple years.
0: And then I wonder if Fautanu happens to go down, you know, knock on wood, would Cook bounce back over? I mean, these are all good problems to have. It's a fun puzzle to build.
20: Yeah, I mean, you know, in some senses, it's really a great thing that they have guys that have experience on both sides and some versatility. The other part of it, though, is at some point, these guys do have to get comfortable. And even, you know, Troy Fautanu, who is the most reliable and the most versatile of their offensive linemen, he mentioned that when he got into the stance for the first time, it had been 2 years since he was in a left-handed stance, and there was some rust. So, you know, I even though I have a lot of faith, especially in Fautanu, to be able to move back and forth, I think if these guys are going to see their ceilings, you know, it's okay to cross-train them, but I would like these guys to settle into some kind of primary position. Sorry for the noise. There's like about a 200 motorcycle
0: nice.
20: Brigade driving past me right now as we speak. I hope that people aren't hearing that on the air.
1: No, actually, I don't know. Maybe you've got a new fancy iPhone there that's cutting out all the noise and everything, but you sound good. Mike, we will let you go. We appreciate your time. Hey, the bikers are out. The people are out. It's a beautiful Tuesday in Western Pennsylvania. The weather's finally changed here. Everybody's getting outside. Mike DeFabo of The Athletic. Make sure you're checking out all of his OTAs and minicamp coverage here throughout the next few weeks. Thanks for the time as always, partner. Great stuff, and we'll talk to you soon.
20: Yeah, absolutely, guys. And also, you're also invited to my grandmother's place when we get down to training camp. I know I keep saying that, so I better extend the invite to you guys, too.
1: Just make sure the cookie table's set up by the time we get there, all right?
20: It'll be there.
1: Thanks, Mike. There he goes, Mike DeFabo. Make sure you're checking out, again, all his coverage in The Athletic, NewYorkTimes.com. He's doing great stuff. He was on FS1 yesterday. He's all over the place. And kind enough to still give some time to his friends here on this Tuesday. Let's hear from Chris Boswell to wrap up the first hour of the show when we return. Wes Schuler, Matt Williamson, it's The Drive, Steelers Nation Radio on the Steelers Audio Network.
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1: Busy week down on the south side with OTAs and the boys back in town. And of course, a lot of the Steelers players, a lot of the Steelers coaching staff speaking, fulfilling media obligations. One of those guys that we wanted to hear from for just a few minutes here was, of course, Steelers kicker Chris Boswell. Say that five times fast. Steelers kicker Chris Boswell. Here's what he had to say about the upcoming season, inking his extension in the black and gold, keeping him locked in here for the foreseeable future, and, of course, having Aaron Rodgers back in the building. Here's what the Wizard of Boz had to say yesterday.
27: Chris, what's it mean to you to get that kind of deal and get extended like that by the club?
28: You know, it means everything to me and my family. You know, just to continue my career here meant a lot. I played a little bit before here, but I don't really consider anywhere else but here home. So, you know, just to have my family, my boys here grow up here, you know, it means a lot to us.
27: Chris, what's key to your consistency?
28: Just level-headed, you know, never get too high, never get too low, and just kind of next kick, next kick up mentality. And never dwell on the past, never look ahead to see what could happen, and just one kick at a time.
27: Speaking of dwelling on the past, you ever look back to that tryout and think how it all just kind of evolved for you?
28: Feels like 3 years ago, but it was a lot longer than that. And I mean, it was a cool experience, and I've loved every second here.
27: Chris, with a new special teams coach in place, does that affect anything that you do at all?
28: It don't change the ball. It doesn't change the field. Don't change my leg. Everybody's got different X's and O's, and you learn to adjust to who calls what their way. But affecting my kicking per se, I don't see any issue with that at all.
27: Chris, with everything you've accomplished in your career, does it mean something a little extra that the type of compensation that you were able to get with this kind of contract to be tied with Brandon Aubrey is the highest in the industry?
28: No. I mean, the money value doesn't pay any respect to how you do on the field. I mean, because of the contract doesn't mean I'm going to make or miss any more kicks. I mean, I still got to show up and perform every single week, and my job's on the line every single kick, every single week, and I got to keep that mentality and let the rest take care of itself.
5: Did it mean anything to you that they took care of you this early in the spring rather than, you know, let it go through July or camp or up to the season? Get it done in May is pretty rare, generally speaking.
28: It helps, you know, to get it, you know, and be done thinking about it and just continue on from here. But whether it's now or in camp, I mean, they had their agenda and it happened the way they wanted to, and I couldn't be more grateful.
7: Chris, what's the biggest thing you felt you learned in your career, how to deal with tough moments? A lot of people talk about how no matter what happens, you're just, you keep that level-headedness and that consistency, but, you know, life brings its ups and downs. How do you manage, you know, in the moment when you're dealing with something?
28: It's probably right back to the next kick. You know, don't think too much on a situation. The ball doesn't change. The kick doesn't change. So it's like, no matter if it's at the end of the game or the first kick in the game, I mean, they're both as meaningful. So I just kind of keep that attitude, and just whatever kicks up next, I just hit that one and then the one after that and just kind of roll into kick after kick.
7: Is that something that you think helps you in your life as well, like away from the field?
28: Yeah, absolutely.
27: Chris, I know this is true around the league, but also with you as well. The distance each year just keeps gaining. How long?
28: Guys are getting better. I don't know. I couldn't tell you. I mean, the football helps a little bit, you know, being able to beat them in a couple weeks early or a couple months early, however early we get them. I don't even know. But, I mean, it's just guys performing at a high level and just kind of piggybacking off of one another. And guys across the league are just smashing footballs right now. And it's really cool to see.
27: What's the limit?
28: Who knows? Yeah, I don't have an answer for that one.
27: Chris, as part of signing a long-term contract like this, having some conversations about, hey, how long do I want to do this? And obviously, National Names Lines is slowing down.
28: Yeah, no, I don't think that plays any role into it. I mean, whenever I decide to hang it up, it's when I hang it up. I'm not giving it a year. I'm not giving it a set number of years or anything. And just whenever that time comes, you know, it comes, and I'll be kicking until then.
5: How do you train, or do you train differently now than you did at 35 the year, 25 or whatever? Is there anything?
28: I start kicking later now in the year. You know, June 1st is, me and Danny Smith worked that out about 4 or 5 years ago, and I feel like it really helped keep the leg fresh throughout the season. Everybody's different. You know, obviously everybody's body responds differently to everything, so could help guys start earlier in the year, and I've done that. But I feel like the last 4 or 5 years was real key in keeping my leg fresher through the end of the season, starting a little bit later. And that's just worked for me. Everybody's different.
5: What's Crossman like as a coach or coordinator?
28: He's good. He's a very in-depth coach. He knows his X's and O's, and, you know, he's going to push you to get the absolute best out of you every single day. There's no day off, and we'll be constantly working to get better.
8: Chris, what was your reaction to Aaron's coming back, and what do you think that impact is on the team?
28: It can only be good. I mean, a guy of his, you know, yeah, stature, his credibility. I mean, he's a long vet in this league. Having a guy like that in the building can only help you. I don't think it'll ever hurt you. And, you know, for him to come back early right now and be around the guys, you know, obviously one of his previous coaches, I mean, it's only positive for sure.
9: Were you surprised to see him here today for day one?
28: Yeah, probably just as much as everybody, you know. It's not like I had any insight that he was coming back today or whatnot. So, I mean, we're all here showing up and trying to get better.
7: Is it weird not to be out there and not have Coach Smith's rasping voice yelling at
28: him? Oh, absolutely. Him and Coach T. And, you know, it's just different faces. You know, got to get used to a different scheme, a different, you know, daily schedule, a different practice schedule. And, you know, we'll see where it goes from here.
9: What's that like for you guys, especially players being a little bit later in their career? You've had a routine for so long. Does that change a lot in that way?
28: No, coaches are pretty adaptable to, you know, what you've done in the past to get to where you are. And I know Danny Crossman's very, you know, alert to me and my kicking later. He hadn't had a kicker start this late in the year. And, you know, we just sat down and have a conversation, and, I mean, I feel like communication is key to anything. So I talked to him why I do it, how I do it, And, you know, I feel a lot better towards the end of the season instead of gassing out. And, you know, he's very open to that, and we'll just kind of go day to day.
0: You could have Cameron back or Cameron Johnson.
28: Yeah, absolutely. You know, his injury really obviously plateaued him. But, I mean, it's good to have him back in the building, especially, you know, a vet punter, ins and outs of the game, holding, nothing we really got to talk about.
1: Chris Boswell, Steelers kicker, fresh off of his new extension in the black and gold, talking...
11: In good spirits. Yeah.
1: Talking Aaron Rodgers, talking new coaching staff, all the moving and shaking down there this week, and really this entire offseason.
11: He should be in good spirits.
1: An offseason of change. And yep. Yes, hey, a payday never never put a frown on
11: well
1: anybody's
11: deserved.
1: Face. Absolutely. That's an hour in the books. Another hour to go to kick off hour number two. We've got some more NFL rookie projections. Remember, we did some of these last week with some quarterback projections. I want to take a look at some running backs and some wide receivers as we... kind of continue to preview this this rookie class like we have been doing a little bit of ever since the draft. All that and more in hour number two. Euler, Williamson, it's The Drive, Steelers Nation Radio on the Steelers Audio Network.
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1: Good evening, Steeler Nation. How we doing? Well, that's good. Us too. Hour number two of The Drive here on the Steelers Audio Network. Wes Schuler and Matt Williamson with you on this Tuesday. We will get to your tweets, YouTube comments, ex-Twitter, all that good stuff here in hour number two. We'll also hear a little bit from Steelers' new offensive coordinator, Brian Angelico, on Aaron Rodgers and just all the moving and shaking with a lot of new parts to that offense. Before we do that, Matt, I wanted to take a look at some projections, some rookie numbers and just Steelers in general numbers, all composed by the madman Mike Clay at ESPN.
11: What he does with these projections is off the charts.
1: He put together a PDF packet, all 32 teams, basically everybody on their rosters, except for offensive linemen. And, but anyone who's going to touch the football and what he expects them to do. It's an incredible breakdown.
11: He does it every year. It's nuts.
1: It absolutely is. So he does that for each team. And so I wanted to look at the Steelers, but I wanted to look at the rookies in here as well.
11: Okay.
1: We did some of this. I can't remember if it was last week or the week before.
11: I think it was last week.
1: Recently with quarterbacks. So I wanted to run through some receiving yards and touchdowns. And some rushing yards and touchdowns for some of these rookies, and then get to some Steelers specifics with you as well.
11: About running backs?
1: Yes.
11: Okay.
1: Yes. Well, let's start wide receivers. You want to start wide receivers?
11: Whatever you want to do.
1: Let's start wide receivers. Receiving yards and touchdowns. He projects Carnell Tate to lead the way with a little over 1,000 yards, 1,065 yards, and 5 touchdowns. I did want to say just real quick, Matt, that he puts these together compiled through a process that is both quantitative in terms of the league, the teams, the coaching staffs, and player trends, and qualitative based on where they come in on the projected depth chart and what their role will be within the offense.
11: Okay.
1: Missed time due to injury is not factored in with players projected for 17
11: that's
1: games.
11: That's what I wasn't positive about. I think that's the best way to do it.
1: Same.
11: Just assume no one gets hurt, because we all know people are going to get hurt. But you can't be like, oh, he's going to play 8 games, he's going to play 11
1: right.
11: games.
1: Right.
11: Or Rodgers is a little older, he probably won't play 17. You know, like that. You can't do it that way.
1: Not when you're doing this type of stuff.
11: No. And I know how they, and not that I'm a mathematician by any stretch, but the way they factor these things in is like, well, I think he's going to get a 22% target share, and I think this team's going to throw X amount, and, you know, run pass ratio. And there's a lot of math involved, of course. I'm not fighting him on Tate, but it seems like it's Tate or Tyson for everybody.
1: Yes.
11: And one note about Tyson that it definitely held true last year is the Saints play very, very fast. So they run a lot of plays. Thus,
1: that helps.
11: I mean, like, the really good fantasy analysts will pay attention to that stuff in a big way. Like, they don't huddle as often. They come up and they snap the ball a lot more. Well, then sign me up for their quarter. You know, Shuck might throw for more yards.
1: I think I told you about the days of yore, like 10 years ago, when I used to play in some college football fantasy leagues too.
11: Oh, that'd be nuts.
1: And that was always my cheat code.
11: Oh, I bet.
1: As I would go and I'd look
11: some of these
1: at
11: these teams must run like 100
1: these
11: plays.
1: These Chip Kellys and these Dana Holgersons that will want to run 100 plays every single game.
11: Even if they're rotating receivers left and right, who cares?
1: Exactly right. Half the time they've got a quarterback that nobody's heard of, and that guy's still going to throw for 4,000 yards and 40 touchdowns. And
11: 50 attempts a game attempts a game. Volume's massive.
1: So Tyson is number two, 917 yards and 5 touchdowns. Mekhi Lemon, 883 yards and 5 touchdowns.
11: That's
1: a lot of yards, man.
11: That's a lot of yards. I mean, I assume he's assuming A.J. Brown's not an Eagle at this point,
1: which
11: is how I would do it
1: now. Which would make more sense.
11: Right.
1: Yes. Casey Concepcion at 4.
11: I say I might have Concepcion 3.
1: I might as well. 773 yards and 3 touchdowns.
11: You just know Philly's really run heavy and the Browns are going to be losing, and, you know.
1: And the Browns, yes, Philly, there's a lot of mouths to feed. Not as many, certainly, on that Cleveland offense. And then Kenyon Sadiq actually checks in fifth, the tight end for the Jets. 691 yards and 4 touchdowns.
11: Like, I'm sure that sounds low to people. You know, under 700 yards for a first-round tight end. It really isn't. That's a pretty darn good year for a first-round tight end.
1: Yes, it is. And here's where he has Jeremy Bernard. Honestly, I think would have been sixth on his list. He only does the top five at each position for the rookies, but I think amongst pass catchers, because I realize that Sadiq is a tight end, not a wide receiver, but I think people get what I'm saying. Jeremy Bernard, he projects 593 receiving yards and 3 touchdowns. So not too far off from that Sadiq number there.
11: Mm-hmm. I do agree with Mike that I think Bernard is very NFL ready and capable and smart and should see the field a lot. The only name I could consider, like, I don't think Stribling, who was the first pick in the second round, I mean, he has Mike Evans and Kirk and Pearsall ahead of him right now. I mean, who knows what's going on with Ayuk, but I don't think he'll be back. Boston's the one name that I could see being ahead of Bernard still, because they might just be losing a bunch, and I could see Jerry Jeudy getting traded before the trade deadline and just snap with, like, Concepcion in Boston.
1: Yeah, that makes a ton of sense. Yeah. I can get you...
11: In terms of just rookie receivers.
1: If you give me 1 second here, I can get you Boston's numbers, too. Here's the Browns' full projections. So, KC Concepcion, like I mentioned, 773 yards and 3 touchdowns.
11: Okay.
1: Denzel Boston, not far off, 684 and 3 touchdowns.
11: Okay. Yeah.
1: So he has Concepcion getting 99 targets and Denzel Boston 88 targets.
11: Mm-hmm. That sounds about right. Yeah.
1: It does sound. That's going to be interesting, too, because Jerry Jeudy's still a factor there. But I think both of those rookies are going to be heavily involved in the Cleveland offense.
11: I mean, if they combine for 200 targets and 1,500 yards, that's a really good start.
1: Yes, it is.
11: You know, rebuilding your receiver core.
1: We'll get back to some of the rookies. Let's stick on some of these Steelers projections here to localize this thing.
11: Because we were just talking about Rodgers yesterday, and you know what? The kind of numbers we'd expect.
1: Exactly
11: from.
1: Right. So that was a reminder. Jeremy Bernard, 79 targets, 47 receptions for 593 yards and 3 touchdowns. Hey.
11: Okay, I don't want to jump ahead, but I wonder if that's the third most targets on the team, including tight ends. I would think Freiermuth might be ahead of him.
1: Number one in terms of projected targets, Michael Pittman Jr. with 130.
11: That might shock people, but I expect Pittman to be the target leader. Like, Metcalf might have more yards, might have more touchdowns.
1: And that's what he has, too. He did? Metcalf has more yards and more touchdowns, but more receptions and more targets for Michael Pittman Jr.
11: I think that's what we should expect.
1: Metcalf, number two on the targets with 113. Number three would be Bernard. No, sorry. Number three would be Pat Freiermuth with 85. And then Bernard with 79. And then Jalen Warren with 57.
11: Okay.
1: Just pure passing.
11: I've been scooping up Warren in all my dynasty leagues on the cheap because I think he's going to catch a ton of balls because I think he's going to have a similar role to last year plus Gainwell. You know, and not that that's a knock on Dowdle, but we know Rodgers dumps it to the backs a lot, and receptions for running backs in the fantasy world go a really long way. He might go over 57.
1: He might. So those are the reception numbers there. Okay. I want to get to Warren here in just a second.
11: Did they go super deep? Like, is Washington next? Or
1: Darnell Washington, 45 targets, 31 receptions, 304 yards, 2 touchdowns.
11: Yeah. Okay. 45 targets for Washington's fine.
1: People are
11: probably like, I want him way more involved. But it's when you build these models, you got to get to 100%. I mean, like, the pie fills up pretty quick.
1: Correct.
11: You know, right, you know.
1: Correct. And here's how it breaks down between the running backs. Let's start in the air first. Jalen Warren, 180 attempts for 789 yards and 4 touchdowns.
11: Yeah.
1: Also, 57 targets for 46 catches, 319 yards, and 1 touchdown.
11: That's like 1,100 all-purpose yards. Decent. I might still take the over.
1: And then he's got about the same for Dowdle.
11: Really?
1: Less in the air, but more on the ground. 223 rushing attempts for Rico Dowdle for 972 yards and 5 touchdowns.
11: So I would bet he has the most rushing touchdowns.
1: Almost 200 more yards rushing and an extra touchdown, but a little less, as you can imagine, in the receiving department.
11: Yeah.
1: 40 targets, 29 receptions, 210 yards and one receiving touchdown.
11: I think we all know Warren's an exceptional receiver. Dowdle's not a bad pass catcher receiver, but I think the discrepancy in pass blocking between the two greatly, greatly favors Warren.
1: And that makes sense when you see the projections here in terms of what they're doing. But yes, I think Warren really excels in that area.
11: Yes.
1: And that's one of the areas of Rico's game that is
11: questionable.
1: Questionable. Yeah. Yes. Caleb Johnson, 9 carries for 36 yards. That's the projection for him on the season.
11: That's what you'd have to do.
1: No other running backs involved there.
11: I always feel it looks so bad, but like when you look at

0: right. Yeah.
1: It's all got to fit together in, yeah, that, in, yeah, that piece of the pie. If you cut a 12-slice pizza versus a 16-slice pizza, right?
0: It's still the same amount of pizza.
1: It's still the same amount of pizza. Right, it's got to, right, fit together in a pure 100% capacity there. Take a look at the defense here, Mr. Williamson.
0: Oh, they need the defense, too.
1: He did the defense.
0: I thought this was just a fantasy skill guy.
1: So. Did the defense, too. T.J. Watt, 858 snaps, 63 tackles, 7.5 sacks.
0: I'm going over on this.
1: I'm gonna take the over on the sacks.
0: Yeah.
1: Highsmith, 9.1 sacks.
0: Huh.
1: Herbig, 5.7. Man, I want the overs on all those.
0: So what was it, like 7, 9, and 5? So like 22 sacks between the three of them?
1: And then Sawyer gets one to make it 23.
0: I bet the edge guys get to 30.
1: You need the edge guys to get to 30. Yeah. I want the edge guys to get to 30.
0: I think that's quite low for that whole position group. I don't know how they divvy out that pie, but I bet they get to 30.
1: Over 700 snaps for Cam Hayward, 65 tackles and 3 sacks for him.
0: Okay.
1: 3.5 sacks for Derek Harmon, 3.5 sacks, 3.7 sacks for Keanu Benton, and 1.5 for Sebastian Joseph Day.
0: Okay, I mean, 10 to 12 from the big guys wouldn't be bad.
1: Would work. And then, yeah, if you can get 30-plus from your edge rushers.
0: Yeah,
1: one or two from the secondary.
0: One from Ramsey, yep, you know, that type of thing, right.
1: Patrick Queen, Jalen Ramsey, and Jaquan Brisker projected to lead the team in snaps. Those,
0: I don't know if Brisker will.
1: That was the surprising one to me.
0: Joey Porter Jr. He's also a good blitzer, too. I wouldn't be shocked if he ends up with a sack or two.
1: Joey Porter Jr. there. They have him projected to have 1.7 sacks, Jaquan Brisker.
0: Brisker.
1: Deshaun Elliott, 1.5 projected sacks there. Yeah. 2 for Queen, 1.5 for Peyton Wilson. So you can see where you can...
0: Yeah, you can get to 50 pretty quick.
1: He's got the Steelers projected to get 44 sacks. If we get a couple more from that edge rusher group than what we thought,
0: if TJ's pushing 14 50, instead of 7, oh, then, I mean, yeah.
1: Then absolutely, then it's a...
0: And we know that's very possible.
1: Exactly right. Then it's a no-brainer
0: there.
1: Then
0: you blow it out, right.
1: Yep.
0: But their peripheral pass rushers probably chip in with 12-ish.
1: Mm-hmm.
0: I mean, I think that's a decent group of downhill players. I think they'll blitz a fair amount.
1: Ramsey, 1.1 interceptions. Joey Porter Jr., 2.2 interceptions. Jamel Dean, 1.6 interceptions.
0: There's not a lot of interceptions in the league nowadays either.
1: There's not. Right. There's definitely not. This is funny, too.
0: I mean, you lead the league with like 5.
1: Yes. He has a win probability, essentially, for every Steelers game on the schedule.
0: Mm.
1: Has the Steelers projected with 8.6 wins and as the 18th best team in the National Football League.
0: Okay. I think Vegas has him at 8.5. So
1: Right. Similar. Yeah. He really likes the first half of the schedule for the Steelers. Has the Steelers at 1, 2, 3, 4, 5, 6, and 2 through the first 8 games. But then the back half of the stretch, as you can imagine, the only game in the back half of the stretch that he projects, only 3. Houston gives the Steelers a very slight edge to win that one. Carolina and Tennessee, but then losses to Cincinnati, Philly, Denver, Jacksonville, Baltimore, and Baltimore.
0: I totally get it. I bet they split with the Ravens, but you know, yeah. It's just kind of what happens.
1: That's the way she goes.
0: Yeah.
1: Let's see here. Projections for the offense to rank 26 in the NFL and the defense to rank second.
0: Second? Those are both extreme to me.
1: Yeah, I would have had the defense probably closer to 7, 8, 9.
0: Yeah, yeah.
1: In the offense.
0: I mean, the Texans and Seattle and Denver all exist still. You know, I mean, there's a lot of good defenses
1: Steelers,
0: out there.
1: I think it was had the 15th ranked scoring offense. That's the number that I really care about is what's your scoring offense. Mm-hmm. And I realize there's...
0: Brisker
1: picks off a pass and takes it back to the 10-yard line. But I want my... If I can choose one area for my offense, I want to be a top scoring offense.
0: I think 26 is low.
1: 26 is low, man.
0: And, of course, 2 is obviously high.
1: Mm-hmm.
0: I see the Steelers more like 7 or 8 on D.
1: Which would be fine.
0: And I'd take it.
1: And if you're 11, if you move up from 15th scoring offense to the 11th or 12th?
0: I mean, even if you're 7 on D and 15 on O, I think the offense is going to be better.
1: I think so, too.
0: Than last year.
1: I think so, too.
0: Yeah.
1: And hopefully, as we've mentioned, you know, if you can get some advantages in the field position game too with with Caden Wiegen and whoever else is going to be assuming those duties, that's where you can start to see this coming together a little bit. Let's take a look as we round out this exercise, Matt, of just the leaders in terms of rookie.

0: for rushing yards and touchdowns.
1: Okay.
0: Jeremiah Love, of course, no surprise.
1: Some people have Price ahead of him.
0: He's got
1: just
0: Price.
1: Just a way different, better situation.
0: He's got Price
1: not
0: having
1: catches, but just
0: yes,
1: rushing yards.
0: Yes. He's got Price with more touchdowns, but less rushing yards.
1: Okay. I'm sure they'll have more first downs, get near the goal line more, blah, blah, blah.
0: So Jeremiah Love, 1,129 rushing yards and 7 touchdowns.
1: Mm-hmm.
0: I would probably take that for him right now from a rookie year.
1: Yeah, yeah. There is some talk, you know, again, I started digging into fantasy. Some people are worried, like, if the Cardinals are 0-11, are they really going to run Love 20 times a year? You know what I mean?
0: That's a good point. Jadarian Price, second, 915 yards and 8 touchdowns.
1: Okay.
0: Hey, that would be fantasy football viable.
1: That's worth it for a late first-round pick if they would get that out of him.
0: Mike Washington, third, 365 yards.
1: That has to be a massive
0: drop-off. Two touchdowns.
1: I was just curious who number three was.
0: Massive drop-off.
1: Jonah Coleman would probably be my pick for three, the Broncos.
0: The stout man from Washington. Touchdowns from scrimmage, Jadarian Price 9, Jeremiah Love 9, Mekhi Lemon 5, Jordan Tyson 5, Carnell Tate 5.
1: Nothing outlandish there.
0: Last one, sack projections for the rookies.
1: Mm.
0: David Bailey, New York Jets, 7.6 sacks.
1: Okay.
0: I think that's about right.
1: Yeah,
0: they're going to be trailing in a lot of games. I don't think he's going to have a lot of opportunity in fourth quarters
1: How many third and longs is he going to be in? I know it sounds like a low number, but I'd be shocked if any of the rookies get to 10.
0: Malachi Lawrence, 5.7.
1: Lawrence is an interesting one
0: because they could score some points and have some leads. He's at 5.7. I might take the over there. Reuben Bain Jr. 5.6.
1: He's a sneaky rookie of the year candidate because he's going to play a lot.
0: He's going to play a ton.
1: Yeah.
0: Akeem Mesidor, 4.9. Keldrick Falk, 4.4.
1: Okay.
0: Those are a little lower than you typically see, but...
1: And Reese isn't on the list. I mean...
0: He's not.
1: I think he'll rush a lot, but he's going to be more of an off-the-ball guy.
0: They have him projected just in terms of pure tackles for the rookies. Sonny Styles leads the way with 123, but then Arvell Reese right on his heels with 116.
1: Okay.
0: So... Interesting there.
1: Yeah, yeah.
0: Some projections for some of these rookies and overall for that. I looking into those Steelers projection numbers there from Mike Clay. That's all up at ESPN.com if you want to dig into. He's got a whole packet on every single team and their projections of. I mean, he's got them in there for Boswell and Cameron Johnston and all different kinds of.
1: Every team all the way down. Huh?
0: Yes.
1: I think like you said, everyone would have won.
0: He had Boz making 32 of 35 field goals, I believe it was. And making every single one of his extra points. I'll take that,
1: considering the elements he plays in
0: exactly
1: and all that.
0: Right. I think I'd sign up for that right now.
1: One rookie I want to throw out there that you didn't mention is amongst the sack leaders, Cassius Howell with the Bengals. I hate to say it, but he's probably going to be in a lot of shootouts.
0: Mm-hmm.
1: I could see him with... 6 or 7, something like that. Speedball off the edge.
0: If you give me a quick second here, I'll find for you exactly
1: what
0: it is.
1: He must have been pretty low on the list. I don't even think I think he's going to be a total part-time player, too. Like, I don't even think he'll be out there on early downs.
0: 2.9 projected sacks.
1: I'm taking the over on that. I just think Burrow's going to put up points.
0: They only have him playing 298 snaps, less than 300 snaps.
1: It's just they're going to be the right kind of snaps, though, but that's, too. Yeah.
0: Exactly right.
1: Yeah.
0: I think the over on 2.9 is easy. I'm surprised that's not more like 4.5.
1: Yeah, that seems like a better over-under on him.
0: Oh, all right, everybody. Get out your sports books.
1: Go. Yeah, I'm sure you can find something on that.
0: As long as you are not the quarterback of Texas Tech University, get out your sports book. We actually do have a little movement there, too. Did you see that?
1: Well, I heard
0: he's filing an injunction. Mm-hmm. Again, we don't speak legalese, but
1: right.
0: He's basically... trying to sue the NCAA for his eligibility.
1: Yeah, yeah, yeah.
0: I
1: think June 1 is when he has to decide.
0: June 20th, I think, is when the supplemental. So he's got about
1: deadline.
0: A month. He's got about 4 or 5 weeks here to hopefully get a resolution. And one thing I do know about the legal world, Matt, is that 4 or 5 weeks is not a lot of time in the legal world.
1: No, right. Things happen slow.
0: But I also know with some of this stuff, particularly when there's national interest between a lot of billion-dollar entities,
1: mm-hmm.
0: they can tend to push. So, like the Trinidad Chambliss stuff got pushed through pretty quickly.
1: Yeah, yeah.
0: So I wonder if we'll see something. I would imagine we'll see something similar here.
1: They didn't break down his skill set much, but there was a good article on The Athletic about Sorsby that I thought was interesting because one of the things I hadn't thought about, and I don't know how it really works with the supplemental process, is I don't know if you can meet in person with these guys.
0: Oh, that's a great question.
1: And you'd really want to do that with this guy.
0: You would really want to have a sit-down conversation.
1: I don't think you can have him in for like a visit.
0: Can you go to Lubbock?
1: Can you go to there? I don't know. I'm sure you can Zoom with the
0: half
1: dude.
0: Rack of ribs.
1: And right.
0: Some slaw.
1: Sportsbook.
0: Hey, Brendan.
1: Go to the Rivers.
0: I'm going to meet at Rivers and let's have a steak and hit the blackjack tables.
1: See if he's tempted.
0: That was a good one. I have a feeling that this is going to conclude with him being in the supplemental draft, and then we'll have that conversation again about a month from now, but we'll wait and see
1: how it all plays out.
0: Yeah. Let's hear a little bit from Steelers offensive coordinator Brian Angelico, the return of Aaron Rodgers, this new-look Steelers offense. When we return, we'll begin to get to your questions, comments, and concerns and reactions as well. Euler and Williamson, it's The Drive, Steelers Nation Radio on the Steelers Audio Network.
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15: Hi, Western Pennsylvania. 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

0: Off-season programs underway, well and underway for the Steelers as it is the first week of OTAs. And with that, we're hearing from a lot of new members of the Black and Gold, both players and, of course, coaching staff as well under Mike McCarthy's first edition of his Pittsburgh Steelers coaching staff. One of those big names being Brian Angelico, the offensive coordinator. He took the podium yesterday, talked about the return of Aaron Rodgers, this offense, the rookies that are being infused into this thing along with the vets. Here's what the Steelers' new offensive coordinator had to say.
1: Certainly yesterday I was excited to get out on the grass, get a chance to see the guys compete. I think it was good for everyone to see how we transitioned from drill to drill, the operation of practice, the speed of practice. I thought the guys did a great job of taking care of each other. You know, as Coach always says, we need all of us out there. So it was really good. I thought it was a good start, and really excited to have Aaron out there and get him back. And as obviously that was big news and great news and something that we're really excited about. With that, I'll open it up for any questions.
2: Brian, I'm sure you were involved in game planning in Green Bay, play day coach. Now you'll be doing that, of course, solely here. You have Aaron more involved. How does that help you in your role having Aaron Rodgers there?
1: Yeah, I mean, obviously with Aaron's success, pedigree, you know, he's played a lot of football, banked a lot of reps, and, you know, he's, you know, had a lot of success in this league. So certainly, you know, we'll draw on his strengths like we would with any player and, you know, continue to put our guys in the best position to move the football.
2: So when you saw him last year in Ireland, and he played well. What was your thought, you know, as a 41, 42-year-old guy playing?
1: Well, it's good to be on his team is my thought, because certainly any time you go against him, you're just hanging on until that thing says zero. And that's every time, whether every other spot I've been in, that game's not over till it's zero with him. He's such a great competitor and can make any throw and, you know, can will his team to from any circumstance.
3: Brian, how has Aaron's game evolved since you guys were in Green Bay together? I mean, he was 35 the last time you guys were together in Green Bay. How has his game evolved as he's aged?
1: Yeah, I mean, I think Aaron's played at an elite level for all his career, and really his arm talent, the throws he makes, I mean, those are things that he's done since he's been in this league, and it truly amazes me, and it's remarkable the way the guy throws the football.
4: Brian, have you been on a staff that prepped four at one time, and how are you guys going to
1: sure.
4: do that?
1: Sure, yeah. We, in Minnesota, I think we had three different starting quarterbacks. So I think it's great. I think you can never have enough quarterbacks. I think, you know, the one thing Coach McCarthy talks about is the development and training of the quarterbacks, and I think with the system that's in place here, I think it's great that we have four quarterbacks, and it's something that we're really excited about, and we have a good plan of how we're going to get those guys reps so they all can continue to develop.
5: How much does it help you guys as an offense and the younger quarterbacks to have Aaron here so early in this offseason process?
1: Yeah, I mean, I think it's unbelievable. Aaron's such a great mentor, teammate. His feedback and the information that he provides, you can't beat that, and just how he's done it and what's worked for him and what hasn't worked, and him just sharing his and he does share them. Like, he is very willing to help the players, all our players, and I think that's certainly you know, is a big plus for us.
6: So how beneficial is it to have Aaron come back this year, kind of to bridge the gap with a brand new coaching staff, but also have been here last year with a lot of the players who've been here last year too?
1: Oh, I think it's great. It's fantastic. Anytime you can have your quarterback out there and working with the guys and the timing and the throws, it certainly helps everyone.
7: Stylistically, when you look at Aaron's game last year, you got the ball out of his hand faster than anyone else, threw it shorter than anyone else, a lot of yards after the catch. But not a lot of explosives, not a lot of throwing the ball deep. Is that sustainable, what they did last year with him, or do you need to work to create more explosive plays?
1: I think every year is different, and, you know, I really don't last year, really want to comment on last year. This is this year, and, you know, we're going to work through the OTAs and training camp to see what the offense is going to look like, but I think we're all ultimately all trying to hunt explosives.
8: Brian, obviously you've got the young guys. How do you view Mason Rudolph's role within that room?
1: Yeah, I think Mace is just like all of them. Mace is he's awesome in the room. You know, he's played a lot of football. He's a veteran. He brings a lot of experience. He brings a lot of wisdom, great conversations, his insight into concepts. So we're going to continue to develop them all.
9: Brian, we talked to Troy yesterday about maybe going from right to left at the tackle position. Can you speak to some of the other moves, particularly what challenges might face Dylan, since, you know, this was a late change in life for him to go from now left to right, and also why the corresponding move of McCormick from right to left?
1: Yeah, I think with all of them, it's the versatility. We're trying to train them all to have the versatility to play right and left throughout a season. Unfortunately, if you can keep five guys, it's great, but usually you're having to mix and match offensive line combinations and move guys around. So that's something we'll take a look at with all our guys, including the wideouts. We'll move them to different positions. So I think the position versatility is something we're really striving for. And then we'll have a sense when we get into training camp, you know, as we start to set the lineup and the roster, what it's going to look like. I think things will play out more there.
9: But specifically for Dylan, since, like I said, he got into this kind of later in his career, like, that doesn't seem to be a problem for him to learn.
1: No, I've been really pleased with Dylan and how he's fit in and moved from, you know, right to left and left to right and all the guys. So it's been good. It's been good.
10: What are your early impressions of Drew Aller, and what are you guys trying to kind of refine or work on with him in terms of mechanically? Or
1: yeah, I mean, Drew is, you know, I really like his mindset and his approach and how he's going about his daily business. And certainly in the NFL, you know, the footwork is a little bit more under center, so we'll continue to do work on his footwork under center. But I think just the training, how we teach progressions, how we want the feet to look, to time up with the routes and the rhythm of the passing game, like with all our guys. I mean, some of it's a little bit new for all of them.
11: We've heard a lot about Jaren Bernard and how quickly he's been learning things. How have you seen him taking on several of the things? This is one thing we've also saw yesterday. He moved around a lot in the offense.
1: Yep.
11: A lot of times rookies are, you know, they have to focus on a specific spot and learn that and then branch out.
1: Yeah, I think Adam Henry's done a great job with that, moving those guys around. You know, we talk about conceptual teaching, and we want to push the envelope early, and we want to see where Jeremy can move and what he can handle, and he's done a good job with it. I think his approach and how he studies outside the building, I think that showed up yesterday because we're able to do those things. But we want to push all of them and just kind of see where they go with it.
12: On a similar note, we talked to Michael Pittman yesterday, who said, you know, this team is not at a shortage of pass catchers. What excites you most about the diversity and the talent in this group?
1: Yeah, I think it's exactly what you said. I mean, we have guys that have done it, certainly with DK and Pitt at a high level, both been number ones. And now you plug and play. I thought Roman Wilson's done a good job, you know, coming along. And you know, we got Ben Skoranek, who's been a veteran, has done it really well in this league for a long time. So we're excited about the group that we got, and obviously with the addition of Jeremy, I mean, there's going to be there'll be some good battles that will happen out there.
13: Now, Brian, you talk about, and Mike does too, about footwork with the young guys. Is that a question of developing that? Is it a question of fixing a problem? And how long does that that process, is a lengthy process? Or?
1: Well, I think, you know, with every position, you have your everyday drills, your core fundamentals, and there's nothing more important for the quarterback than his drop, you know, being in balance at the top of his drop to try to throw the football. So essentially, you're just trying to be in balance at the top of the drop so you can throw the ball in rhythm and have your feet in the ground so the ball can come out when you need to when the receiver gets open.
14: When you're in a situation like this where you're new to all these guys, they're all new to you, how often do you anticipate, like, coming up with a plan, you come out here at OTAs and you go, well, never mind, I was wrong, or they can't do that, or this doesn't work, and you end up with a very different idea by the time you get to the season?
1: Yeah, I don't know if any of those decisions really will feel till it's training camp. I think right now we're just trying to install our offense and see what guys do. We're really not game planning guys to say we want them to do everything, because we don't want to say pigeonhole them, say, well, he's only running this route. So we're going to have them do everything, and then I think we'll pare it down as we get closer to the season and certainly when we game plan.
10: I know he's a good thing here. One or two days, but do you think Aaron sees as part of his job kind of description, or do you ask him, like, hey, we want you to be almost a de facto extra coach for the two young quarterbacks? Has he embraced that part of the role?
1: Yeah, I would let him speak on that. I think that's something you would have to ask him. But I know, you know, just what the relationship that he has with the team and the quarterbacks is pretty special.
9: That concept of not wanting to pigeonhole, is that applicable to Ihonachor as well, or do you want him to just be dialed in on either right side or left side? Is a rookie learning a lot coming into the NFL?
1: Yeah, I mean, we'll move him around, take some looks at him. I think, you know, see where he fits well. But yeah, I mean, we'll certainly give him ops, and he will learn multiple positions.
15: Mark, do you have one?
8: Yeah, Brian, you got a long history coaching tight ends. When you look at Pat and Darnell, does that get your mind racing of what kind of plays you can draw up for those guys?
1: Yeah, they, you know, they're an exciting group. I think they play well off of each other. I think there's a variety of roles they can be used in. So we're excited to push the envelope on them and see where we can take it.
15: Todd, Jerry.
13: Brian, was yesterday the first you'd seen Aaron, and how long?
1: I guess Dublin. It was the first time since Dublin last year, yeah.
0: Hey, Dublin, probably a better memory for Aaron than it was Brian Angelico.
16: Absolutely. I didn't think about that connection. Yeah. Good stuff.
0: That was one of the best games Aaron played last year, and one of the most fun games that we had last year as well.
16: One thing that stood out to me from that interview is, this doesn't sound great coming out of my mouth to start, but I think the Vikings had the worst quarterback play in the entire league last year, or maybe 31st. I mean, they played the Brosmer from Minnesota, mm-hmm. Wentz and McCarthy, and I mean, it was bad.
0: It was bad.
16: And Angelico mentioned, he's like, well, we had four different starters last year, because I think it must have been Pursuta, because he's been on, it sounded like him, and he's been bringing this up a lot. Like, how do you develop and, you know, get four guys the work they need? I'm paraphrasing. He's like, well, last year was not like we had a clear-cut starter in Minnesota. Like, you know, so it's on top of that.
0: And that's
16: going to be hard to do.
0: That's going to be hard to do, but at least he's got some experience in that juggling act.
16: And none of those guys were good. Hopefully all four of the Steelers guys are better than all those dudes. But
0: hopefully
16: you're right.
0: It's a better problem to have for him this time around.
16: Right.
0: Certainly.
16: And there was not an Aaron Rodgers in that locker room either. But, you know, I did find that interesting.
0: Yeah, it is, and that's definitely something we'll be keeping an eye on, and I'm sure that's something he'll be asked about and discuss more as this process rolls along this offseason.
16: So we're going to have a lot of interviews these next couple of days and weeks.
0: A lot of coaches, a lot of players, with everyone kind of, you know, back on the south side. And I would imagine at some point we'll get an Aaron Rodgers press conference here.
16: Probably.
0: He still hasn't done one since his signing, so we'll continue to play you some interesting audio and nuggets and things like that.
16: The Boswell was good as well.
0: Yeah, that we'll get here as the week rolls along. One more segment to go. You know what that means. We'll get to as many of your questions, comments, concerns, and reactions as we can before we close this thing down on a Tuesday. Wes Shuler, Matt Williamson, it's The Drive, Steelers Nation Radio on the Steelers Audio Network.
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0: Final segment today of The Drive here on this Tuesday. You know what that means. We will turn it over to you. I promise, maybe tomorrow, Matt, we're going to have to do a double participation segment here because we continue.
16: I bet they're getting backed up.
0: The tweets to roll in, yep. And the YouTube comments here as well. And so let's get into it and get to as many of these as we can. Seven comments and says, I really don't understand why you guys, especially Wes, are so confident the Steelers can't win the Super Bowl this year. Obviously, they aren't the favorite, but you seem to forget this was a division-winning team that upgraded its roster and its offensive-defensive schemes. Please address why Wes is so certain the Steelers can't win at all. All right.
16: Yeah.
0: And to be fair, Seven, I agree with most of what you said there. This is a team that won the division last year. Mm-hmm. This is a team that I think has upgraded its roster and its scheme. I'm with you on that. The biggest things for me are I think both the offense and the defense are good, not great. I think it's hard to win a Super Bowl when one of your units isn't great.
16: Mm-hmm.
0: This isn't the Steelers' defense from 2018 and 19 and 20 when it was truly one of the best two or three in the league. Now, could it become that again under Patrick Graham? Certainly could, but I have to see it for that to be the case.
16: Right. It might be week four and be like, this is a Super Bowl team.
0: Absolutely. Right. And you and I have had that conversation too. I think the smartest people in any walk of life don't dig their feet into the ground in their opinions and bury their head in the sand. They adapt as new information becomes available. And that could certainly be the case.
16: And I'm not giving Seven a hard time, but I hate to use, or she, use the word can't. I never say can't. I'd say unlikely, long shot. I didn't see the Patriots as a Super Bowl team last year. You know what I mean?
0: Totally.
16: Yeah.
0: Now, they had a lot go their way, and there are outliers and things like that happen, across sports. And then the offensive side of the football.
16: I don't believe they can't win a Super Bowl, the Steelers. They're not going to be my pick.
0: And yes, that's probably the better way to say it. Because, again, I think this team should go to the playoffs again. And if you make it to the playoffs, obviously you have a chance. But Seven,
16: I can see both of us picking them to win division.
0: I think on both sides of the football, the Steelers are good, but not great. But that could change. The offensive side of the football, I don't think the Steelers have a weakness on the offensive side of the football. And I think the offensive line could be really good.
16: Mm-hmm.
0: But where's the superstar?
16: Yeah. Where's Jamar Chase?
0: Where's
16: Gronk?
0: Sure a lot of people probably look at the last 2 years and they go, look, Sam Darnold was a good quarterback, but he's not going to the Hall of Fame. He's not Manning or Brady or Roethlisberger.
16: Same with Hurts.
0: Yep.
16: I almost said the same thing. I'm like, I don't see Allen or Mahomes or Burrow.
0: Yes, you know, right, yeah. Yes. And so if part of it for me, too, is you look around the AFC and you look at the quarterbacks. And that was last year, even without Mahomes and Burrow involved. And
16: right. Okay. Or Lamar was even this postseason.
0: Okay,
16: right.
0: Wes, but look at the last two Super Bowl winners. Okay, JSN, mm-hmm. Offensive Player of the Year, Saquon Barkley, Offensive Player of the Year, with two of the best individual seasons we've ever had.
16: And I think that Eagles team was as good a supporting cast as you've seen.
0: So that's just, I think the Steelers have a lot of BB plus across the board.
16: Mm-hmm.
0: I don't know if that's how you win a Super Bowl.
16: Yeah.
0: That's all.
16: Yeah, and again, I don't think it's a can't.
0: Nothing. Right. We should never speak. Okay, the Raiders can't win. The Cardinals and the Jets can't win the Super Bowl.
16: Yeah, I would say there's eight teams that can't.
0: But I just, I agree. I agree with everything that you're saying, that this is a division-winning team. I think the roster is better now than it was in January. I really like schematically where I think both sides of the ball are going.
16: I agree with all that.
0: But I still don't see the valedictorians that are going to put you over the top to make you that much better than last year, especially when I think most of us agree the best player on the team last year was Cam Hayward, and he's not 27 years old.
16: Yeah, yeah. I mean, if you get the same season out of him, that would be phenomenal.
0: That'd be phenomenal.
16: Right.
0: And even Aaron Rodgers, same season, would be phenomenal. He's not. You know, that's just, that's all.
16: And go back to Seattle real quick. I mean, that was a top 2D, maybe number one, that was also schematically advanced, top of the league in that term, and talent and execution. And the offense wasn't great, but they did have the offense player of the year.
0: They had a valedictorian on that offense to help drag them across the line at times.
16: I mean, I don't think this is speaking out of turn that Smith Ejigba is better than any offensive player the Steelers have on May 15th.
0: And Saquon Barkley the year before was that.
16: Right.
0: Now, those guys can emerge. My opinion on that can certainly change, and I hope it does. But I think this is a good Steelers team, not a great one, as we sit here now. Vegas TJG says, Wes, good evening, Steeler Nation. How we doing? Well, my truck lost control and drove through my bedroom wall, and I'm headed to the hospital with a concussion and a messed up leg. Wes, well, that's good. Us too. Vegas, I hope that's just a joke and not a real thing.
16: Yeah, I assume it is.
0: If someone drove through your bedroom wall and you're headed to the hospital, we hope that you are doing okay.
16: Or not tweeting us at the time.
0: But if you are, hey man, we're glad to be up on.
16: We like the dedication.
0: Good evening. How you doing? Well, actually, I'm in the hospital. Well, that's good. Us too. TJPK chimes in with a couple recommendations for Buffalo. We were talking about that trip. He says you got to go to Duff's for wings and get some beef on Weck. Wolf used to always. He'd say, "Hey,
16: is that a Wolf thing?
0: The wings are great in Buffalo, but don't forget the beef on Weck. You know, like that deserves."
16: People might not know Wolf's from Buffalo.
0: Yes, he is. Yeah. Yes, he certainly is from Orchard Park. Was right by where.
16: I didn't know that.
0: Right by where the stadiums are for the Buffalo Bills. John, speaking of which, says in honor of Wolf's birthday today, can you each share your favorite Wolf story? There's probably a million that we could retell.
16: Probably a million, right.
0: But when I get asked something like this, for whatever reason, this one always comes to the forefront of my mind, Matt. This would have been two seasons ago. You know, Wolf, his wife, the good lady Faith, right, as he always called her, she kind of had him on a little bit of a diet. And you remember, Tunch used to do this with him. Like, they'd have weigh-in Wednesdays, and Wolf, you better be under 300 pounds. And, you know, you're getting into your 60s. You better start eating a little bit better and taking care of yourself and all that. So Wolf had this week where he was, like, dieting, right? And he was like, I'm just doing coffee and chicken breast and rice. Okay. You know what I mean?
16: I'm really going to do a hardcore week.
0: And so he's like, no, nobody bring donuts in here, none of that stuff. You know,
16: I wonder how often he did that when he had the train.
0: That's a good question.
16: I mean, he probably did have have some discipline weeks.
0: Even if you're working out like crazy, you got to have some disciplined times.
16: Yeah.
0: And so,
16: I mean, if you have to like make weight for a fight or something,
0: yes,
16: yeah, right.
0: Yes, exactly. And he did plenty of that.
16: Yeah, right.
0: So we're like in a break, and Dan Quinlan, I think it was, pops his head in, and he's like, "Guys, there's pizza in the break room." Like, and Wolf's like, "No, don't tell me that. Nope, not trying to hear that." 15 minutes later, we go to our next break, and Wolf gets up with his coffee mug, and he goes, "I'm going to the kitchen to make more coffee. I'll be right back."
16: And then everyone in the world knows what's going to happen.
0: Like 60 seconds, 90 seconds later, I'm like, hey, you know what? I can't remember if I wanted a coffee too or if I was just going to grab a water. But I was like, I'm going to go to the kitchen as well. I turn the corner into the kitchen and Wolf's standing there with a plate of pizza, just housing two slices. And I come around the corner, and it's like the proverbial caught with your hand in the cookie jar.
16: Oh, yeah.
0: You know what I mean?
16: No
0: it's
16: doubt.
0: It's like being caught in the basement sneaking vodka from your parents or being caught.
6: While it's like on your lips.
0: Caught sneaking through a Christmas present on Christmas Eve.
6: Or putting water in their vodka bottles.
0: Exactly right. Wolf's face just turns as red as the Kansas City Chiefs logo. And he's like, don't say anything to anybody as he's crushing two pieces of pizza. That's
16: great.
0: That's Wolf. That's Wolf in a nutshell right there.
16: That's so good. To be honest, I didn't work with Wolf nearly as much as you did. I wasn't there on game day. I bet he was awesome on game day.
0: Oh, my gosh.
16: I mean, whether he's on the sideline or in the booth or whatever. We did a Wednesday night show for many years together, and we've told those stories. Watching him eat ribs between segments or during segments was unbelievable. And then he'd take stuff to go. And, I mean, that kind of stuff was great. We had a lot of laughs. But really, my favorite Wolf memories are people telling stories about Wolf. Or, like... Or Dale would talk about, man, Tunch and Wolf are unbelievable. That kind of stuff used to really stick with me.
0: And like when he'd get into telling the stories about sumo and World's Strongest Man.
16: If you really do background on him, it's unbelievable. All the things that he dabbled in, sports and strength related, and crazy.
0: Some of the best conversations had were him and Tunch and whoever else would join, and they'd be having their cigar up on the hill at the end, and they would just be telling stories and laughing and
16: crazy things. Like... His high school team, his two of his high school teammates were Rob Gronkowski's dad.
0: Yeah, that's
16: so
0: right.
16: He knows the Gronkowski family really well. And their starting running back was Lex Luger.
0: Lex Luger.
16: Right.
0: How nuts is that?
16: That's insane.
0: Lex Luger was their starting running back.
16: Right.
0: He was so connected to like so many people in those weird kind of ways.
16: In those kind of,
0: Like he did like security for Stevie Ray Vaughan for a little while or something like that. Like
16: he
0: him
16: did a
0: and
16: lot
0: I
16: of
0: think,
16: it, I think. Yeah.
0: So his older brother was Ron. His youngest brother was Dale. And so I think it was him and Dale who they did security for like Stevie Ray Vaughan and Prince.
16: Yeah.
0: And like all these.
16: Stuff.
0: Yeah. Pat Benatar, I think.
16: Really?
0: And like all these. Yeah, man. Some of those just an incredibly interesting life that guy lived.
16: Absolutely.
0: For
16: he
0: sure.
16: got the most out of it.
0: Did he ever tell you this story about when Chuck Noll came to, this is probably a good one to wrap this up and wrap up the show for the day, bring it all full circle. When Chuck Noll came to Syracuse to work him out?
16: Maybe, but it doesn't ring a bell.
0: So, Wolf finished his senior year at Syracuse, or I don't know, maybe it was his junior year, actually. Maybe he came out after 3 years, but regardless.
16: Wolf actually ran down on kickoffs.
0: Yes, he did.
16: At Syracuse, too,
0: They also, one of his years at Syracuse, they were remodeling the Carrier Dome.
16: Yes.
0: So they played all 12 games on the road that year. He was like, one of my years at Syracuse, we didn't have a single home game. We played every game on the road. So Chuck Noll comes, makes the drive up north from Pittsburgh to Syracuse. I think it's about a 7-8 hour drive to work out with Wolf and interview him. And it was obviously back then.
16: Different times, right?
0: Not nearly the same guidelines that there are now.
16: There's no 30 visits or,
0: So it's literally like they have I think they had like some type of lunch or something together. And then Chuck was like, I want to go out on the field and work out with you and run you through a couple drills and see what you got. And Wolf's like, okay, great. And so he's like, for maybe 20, 30 minutes, Chuck is out. And Chuck's like gripping me up. And he's
16: He was an O-lineman.
0: He's asking me to. And Wolf's like, so over the course of these 20, 30 minutes, this is getting more intense and more intense. And Chuck's putting his hands on me more. And we're getting more physical. And he's getting louder and more vocal with his instructions.
16: Right.
0: And he's like, I want you to. I just met him. He's won four Super Bowls in the last 6 years point. He's like the coach of all NFL coaches.
16: Yeah.
0: And he's putting me, and I'm like, how hard do I really want to hit this guy? How hard am I really going here in this? Like, am I going 100% and blowing this guy on his ass,
16: Oh, yeah.
0: So he's like, over the course of 20, 30 minutes, I'm feeling him out. He's giving me instructions. He's asking me to do different things. He's picking my brain. He's telling me to use different techniques on certain reps. And he's like, we get towards the end of this thing, and Chuck's like, come on, Craig. I want you to hit me. He's like, I know you got more in there.
16: You can't go 100%.
0: And Wolf's like, I decked Chuck Noll, and I caught him in the jaw, and he gets up, and he's bleeding.
16: And I'm sure neither has, like, helmets on.
0: No,
16: I mean,
0: no.
16: Right.
0: He's like, we had, I think we had cleats and shorts on type thing.
16: Yeah.
0: He's like, I hit Chuck with everything I got. He falls down. He gets up, and he's bleeding from his chin, I think it was, or maybe, like, his lip. and Wolf's like time stood still for like 30 seconds.
16: Like,
0: you know, of like,
16: I guess, oh, I'm not gonna be a Steeler.
0: Like, I guess I'm not gonna be a Steeler. I just right. ruined this. Chuck Noll hates me. Yeah. You know, all this. And he said, Chuck stood up. He looked at me and he said, you know, thank you, young man. And he walked off the field. And Wolf was like, I thought that was it. I'm not going to be a Pittsburgh Steeler. But in actuality, that was the moment that Chuck said, I want that guy. I'm drafting that guy. Like, to hear Wolf tell that story was pretty cool.
16: That, can you imagine? You'd be so overwhelmed. I mean, like you said, he just won 4 out of 6.
0: That would be like, I just made Andy Reid bleed. You know what I mean? Or like, I just made Nick Saban bleed.
16: Everyone, you probably remember this. Everyone made such a big deal out of Vrabel working out Max Ohanichor.
0: Yep.
16: You know,
0: yep.
16: Like, and that had to be like times 10. Because I mean, Noll with Wolf, you know, no one's filming.
0: Cameras,
16: it.
0: Nobody around.
16: Right. Yeah.
0: Different old school mentality.
16: Right.
0: Oh no, that was and obviously the story that I just told doesn't even do it justice. But to hear Wolf tell that one was pretty cool. He'd get all excited and his voice would rise, and it's like he'd be back on campus there at the Carrier Dome once again. Happy 68th birthday. Heavenly birthday to our guy, Craig Wolfley. Thanks to everybody who made that a fun show today. We covered a lot of different ground there, Matt. We got into some storytelling time and didn't get to as many of the questions, but we'll do a double. We'll do a beefier participation couple of segments tomorrow to get to some of those backlog of tweets and YouTube questions. But that'll do it for today. Thanks to Mike the Fabo of The Athletic for his time, for joining us in the first hour. Thanks to Nate Dogg, Nathan on the ones and twos, Mr. TV, Tyler V on the video side of production. For Matt Williamson, I'm Wes Euler. Take care, everybody. We will talk to you tomorrow. As always, you know where to find us. It's on your 24/7 home of the black and gold, Steelers Nation Radio on the Steelers Audio Network.
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0: Good afternoon, Steeler Nation. It's The Drive on the Steelers Audio Network here on a Tuesday. Wes Schuler and Matt Williamson with you for the next 2 hours, where we've got plenty to get to. More moving and shaking down on the south side with OTAs.
1: Yeah.
0: We're going to hear...
1: I'll be down there tomorrow. I want to see him in person a little bit. Yeah.
0: I'm excited to hear Matt's boots on the ground reports tomorrow. We will catch up with our buddy Mike DeFabo here in the next segment. To just kind of get all of, you know, what he's seen and his observations through the first 2 days of OTAs down there. We'll hear a little bit from Brian Angelico, Steelers offensive coordinator, with a lot of change there. I want to do some rookie projections with you, Matt. I want to talk a little rest advantages that we kind of hinted at a little bit yesterday. But something to kind of set the stage here, and before we, you know, get to our buddy Mike DeFabo of The Athletic in the next segment. By the way, he was on with Colin Cowherd yesterday.
1: Oh, was he really?
0: On FS1. On,
1: wow,
0: on
1: wonder if he has time for us.
0: National TV. I know. So I was like, you better not get too big time for your local friends here. We spent a ton of time yesterday, obviously, talking about Aaron Rodgers and the official conclusion of the offseason saga with him signing a 1-year deal with the Pittsburgh Steelers. And then I was driving home. We spent a little bit of time talking about the schedule too, just kind of some final schedule stuff. And I was driving home and I was like, you know what? The one kind of big OTA story that we might have buried the lead a little bit in so much of reacting to the news of the weekend was how the offensive line was deployed for the first practice.
1: I was going to ask about that because I don't know. I don't know the answer to it. That was actually going to be my first question next segment.
0: Well, it is something that
1: done homework. I'm sure people have reported it, but yeah.
0: It has been reported. It is something certainly that we will talk about with Mike DeFabo here in this hour. But here is how, and again,
1: I'm kind of on the edge of my seat. I know how I think it's going to go, but I'm curious.
0: With the caveat of always, as this is just as the first edition of this, and it's very early and things will change, Troy Fautanu at left tackle.
1: Okay. I assumed that was the obvious move. Yeah. And I don't think he'll ever move, and he's a left tackle
0: I think that's it now.
1: Chisel it in stone.
0: Yep.
1: And everybody else can move around him. He obviously didn't have any problem with that
0: situation. He did not. Right. And in fact, he actually spoke to the media, and he said, hey, I could play guard, but I want to be a tackle. Like, this is where I want to be.
1: So I was even thinking more left versus
0: more
1: right.
0: More left versus right too that we had discussed. So, Troy Fautanu, left tackle. Mason McCormick, left guard.
1: Really?
0: Zach Frazier, center, obviously. Okay. I think that's the one that doesn't surprise anybody. Spencer Anderson at right guard and Dylan Cook at right tackle.
1: Okay.
0: Max Ihonachor obviously started down the depth chart as we all expected.
1: As he should.
0: He did get a couple reps in first team situations. All reps for him were at right tackle.
1: Broderick's wasn't doing anything, I assume.
0: I don't think so. That's something I want to confirm for sure with DeFabo.
1: I'm pretty
0: But I don't think Broderick was an active participant.
1: I don't think we'll see him until camp at the earliest.
0: Like, I think he's down there and
1: doing
0: treatment and recovery and stuff like that.
1: He might be doing stuff on the side or whatever.
0: Exactly right.
1: I don't understand the McCormick move.
0: Surprising.
1: I'm trying to remember. I can't remember if he was a left guard in college as well.
0: I believe he was.
1: I'm just, again, this is very organic to me. Like, why would they do that? Now, my first thought was maybe him and Fautanu just communicate really, really well together.
0: That was kind of where I was at, too.
1: We'll just take the center, right guard, right tackle, and upside down them, you know, and just because it worked well. I mean, I watched McCormick coming out of school, but I don't remember.
0: He played left guard and left tackle, left guard and left tackle at South Dakota State.
1: I mean, you knew he wasn't going to be a tackle, but although he's a plus athlete for a guard.
0: Yes.
1: Okay. Maybe he's more comfortable on the left as well. Maybe they just want to keep him between Zach and Troy. I bet it's more towards that.
0: Yeah. So that was my, is it like keep those two next to each other?
1: Yeah. Yeah.
0: And remember, some people had speculated, hey, they drafted Jennings Dunker, who was a natural right side guy in college. And McCormick was a left guy. Maybe that was part of the plan of adding Dunker to the fold too. Albeit if he can prove that he's starter capable in the National Football League. But the Fautanu at left tackle, I don't think really surprised many people.
1: I kind of guessed that and projected
0: that. And as you said, it almost felt inevitable in a way.
1: In a way, right.
0: At least if Maxi Honichor was going to see the field this year in 2026, which we all hope he's going to, of course.
1: Like on draft day, they said Max is a right tackle. So I'm like, they're not going to put those two in the same spot competing.
0: Wouldn't make any sense.
1: What are we doing here?
0: Wouldn't make any
1: sense. First round picks for that, right.
0: But McCormick at left guard was just, I don't even know if surprising is the right word, but just a little bit of
1: I didn't see it coming.
0: Of eyebrow raising.
1: Yeah,
0: yes,
1: yeah, yeah.
0: Didn't see it coming. And then it obviously, Matt, leads to...
1: Real quick, though, Anderson... One, I think he's a good football player, but one of his obvious, I don't think he cares where he plays at all. I mean, even from his first camp, he played some tackle. He's played center. He's really smart. We've seen him as obviously the sixth offensive lineman. I think he's really, and that's one of the beauties of him, is I think he can really play anywhere. I don't want him playing tackle, but I don't think it's like, hey, Spencer, do you care if you play left or right guard? No, just
0: no,
1: give me a lineup.
0: And I'm sure for his sake, too, he's probably like, I'll play wherever.
1: Just sign me up.
0: Give me an opportunity to get out there.
1: And then on Cook, sorry, Cook, I mean, especially as an undrafted guy and not, you know, Max, okay, you're the right tackle. That's what you do with first-round picks. Dudes that don't come in the league with a lot of fanfare, you better play both.
0: Yeah, so
1: he's
0: absolutely.
1: I don't know what his snap count over his career, preseason and all that, right versus left, but I bet it's about equal because he's never been –
0: The
1: starter,
0: guy.
1: Right.
0: Yes.
1: Yeah, right.
0: And for him, I think it's an earned, well-earned opportunity to get the first crack at it.
1: Mm-hmm.
0: But it's also like, hey, we want to see what you look like on the right side here. You better bring it or else we've got the first-round pick waiting in the wings.
1: I mean, there was a thought that, you know, if they hadn't gone, if maybe they took Lemon in the first round, maybe he'd be the starting left tackle right now and Troy would be the right tackle. You know, I mean, so he really didn't do anything wrong, but... You're kind of a little guy in totem pole, too, and you got this extremely talented first-round pick. It's going to be nipping on your heels real soon.
0: Absolutely.
1: And Cook played well.
0: He did play well. And, hey, and Broderick Jones, I think it's still at some point.
1: I wonder if they'll flip him, too.
0: I'd be interested to see.
1: Or he's just the backup left tackle.
0: If
1: or is he the sixth guy?
0: Is he the swing man? Yeah, I'll be very interested. Yeah. Hopefully, right, we get to Latrobe, and he's medically cleared, and he's ready to roll.
1: Yeah.
0: Because I'll be very interested to see how they use him. What's the starting point look like for someone like Brock Hoffman in this conversation, too? Because there's
1: that was
0: some real
1: question number two. Is
0: I mean, you've got eight very viable guys here for five spots.
1: Yeah, and maybe McCormick will have two practices at left guard and be like, oh, you're going back to right.
0: He's
1: like, I don't like it anymore.
0: Sure.
1: You know, right. When he used to block Cam Hayward, it's like, I'm better on the other side. That was actually my next point, too, was I assume Dunker then will mostly line up at right guard,
0: mm-hmm.
1: and I assume Hoffman will do all three on the interior, which he's proven able to do. Like, I'd be shocked if he's not the number two center on game day, no matter

0: at San Diego State. So a lot
1: South Dakota State.
0: A lot to ponder there, Matt. Certainly, he also won back-to-back national championships in the FCS in 22 and 23. Did Mason McCormick. Pretty decorated collegiate career there for that guy.
1: And I'm sure most people know this, but we have new listeners, and maybe people didn't watch Faltanu as a prospect, but he was a left tackle only in college, too.
0: Yes.
1: You know, I mean, that was home for him when he entered the league.
0: And remember, completely new staff, new offensive line, a lot of offensive line minds on that offensive side of the football.
1: I just wonder how they view the whole offensive line position now as a franchise.
0: And again, this obviously doesn't mean that the way that it was yesterday on May 18th is going to be the way that it's going to be in September when the Steelers open the season at home against the Falcons.
1: Yeah.
0: But it's our first snapshot. It's our first look at it.
1: McCarthy and the offensive line coach, the Green Bay connections, have a history of tackles going to guard, moving things around. We just want our best five bodies out there.
0: Just give me the best five guys out there.
1: Yeah.
0: So that's our first look at it.
1: I'm cool with that.
0: I am too. In fact, I kind of like it.
1: I do too.
0: Man, you can really see that thing coming together. Maxi Honachor develops and...
1: You can see it for 10 years.
0: You absolutely...
1: It's the thing, right.
0: It's exciting. It's, if you're talking building blocks of this organization right now, I think that offensive line's got to be at the forefront. It absolutely is, and I think that's
1: a great place to start.
0: And that's with all due respect to guys like Joey Porter Jr. and Nick Herbig, who could really blossom into superstars. But man,
1: where I would start if it's not quarterback. You know, if Josh Allen fell out of the sky, I'd take that. But right. Otherwise, I would do exactly what they're doing and try to get the best young O line in the league.
0: And they just might be on the right path to having that be the case here in 2026 and hopefully for a long time beyond. Matt, I did want to take a look here at some of this rest disparity. Teams helped and hurt.
1: It's extreme.
0: But a little extreme this year where...
1: I've listened to two podcasts with Warren Sharp since then. So I have a lot more insight than I did a day or two ago about it, too.
0: And not surprising, you know, a lot of these teams, the Chargers have the worst rest advantage in the National Football League.
1: It's like the worst ever. Yeah.
0: Minus 24 days of net rest advantage.
1: People might be like, what's net rest advantage, guys? So we probably should at least spell it out.
0: Yeah.
1: So if the Steelers play the Bengals Sunday at 1 in week 5, but the Steelers played Sunday at 1 week 4, and the Bengals played Monday night, the Steelers are plus one in rest advantage. They have one more day of rest. And you should really even include preparation because there's, I mean, it's not just, it's definitely true of, you know, the physicality, you know, the toll it takes on the human body, the players. But you also, the coaches get another day to dig into the tape and come up with stuff and all those good things. So a couple notes. So if you're plus 7 or minus 7 for the season, Warren considers that extreme.
0: Okay.
1: And this year, there is an abundance.
0: A whole bunch.
1: That are way more, way less. Ross Tucker had Warren on two separate of his podcasts. I listened to both of them today on the way here and whatnot. And he also, Ross also had one of the NFL people that was in charge of the schedule, who, I'm not throwing this dude on the bus, I'd never heard of him, but he basically said, we don't think rest advantage matters.
0: Cool.
1: And Warren vehemently disagrees, and he sees it through a betting angle, and frankly, he sees a lot of angles to make money on this stuff.
0: Sure.
1: And I'm on the sharp side, to be honest with you.
0: Yep.
1: I think it definitely, definitely matters. And the schedule maker dude said, frankly, our job is... really to make money is we're going to build this schedule so that it's most appealing
0: to the general public.
1: NBC, Netflix, you know,
0: Prime.
1: Right. We got this Black Friday game that's really attractive. And it is, they did get away from 3 games in 10 days. There's none of that this year. I think they realized the error of their ways that year and Steelers didn't really benefit from that. And there's only one where there's 4 in 17 games, 17 days. The Bills are the only time that happens.
0: Okay.
1: So all in all, there's not a ton squashed together. But these discrepancies are the worst they've ever been. They're the worst they've ever been. Two other notes that I didn't know that I found really interesting is Warren said it's more extreme from week 6 on. Which I believe, because
0: that's when things get crazy.
1: First off,

0: people don't have buys or in week one, too. But your body, you start to deal with injuries, and you're on your third linebacker, or, man, you're on your third center, and people are starting to, everyone is wear and tear on their body at that point. And the other thing that's crazy is these ones with a seven-day discrepancy.
1: So that's like a bye week.
0: A bye week. You know, like, that's part of the thing killing the Chargers is they're playing four
1: the
0: teams
1: Chargers
0: coming off their
1: play
0: bye.
1: Four teams coming off their bye week. So do the Philadelphia Eagles.
0: Yes.
1: They each play four teams coming off their bye week.
0: But what's crazy,
1: that's like 25% of your schedule,
0: that's
1: 25% basically.
0: 25% of your schedule. And these guys had 2 weeks to recharge and relax. But what Warren has noticed, and this is, I would have never thought of this. He thinks it's a better advantage to have 3 days rest than seven. And I'm like, why on earth would you say that? And his thoughts, and I think he's 100% right, is remember during the bye week now, everybody has to disappear.
1: It's true.
0: And they drink their face off and they're at the beach.
1: You have the on vacation.
0: Right, man. Right. Like every player, when the schedule comes out, goes, when can I go home and see my parents or my buddies?
1: Go back to my college town.
0: My college, or get 3 days at the beach. Probably most aren't, when can I study my playbook extra more?
1: And get some extra treatment.
0: Right, exactly.
1: And really get to bed on time.
0: So he did a study when the rule came out that you have to leave. That don't even let you in the facility.
1: Sure.
0: That coming off a bye isn't nearly as much of an advantage as it used to be.
1: It makes sense.
0: But the Thursday thing is massive. If you get that 3 day, the mini bye is where you make your money, the extra day off of Monday night or weird games with Fridays and Wednesdays and stuff this year. So I never would have thought of that. But more time can be the devil idol work whatever. You know what I mean?
1: Idle hands.
0: Do the devil's work.
1: Do the devil's work or whatever the case.
0: Right. They're all at the Bahamas. They're not getting better at football.
1: Chargers and Eagles at the bottom of the list. That's nuts. They each play a team
0: huge.
1: Coming off a bye week.
0: Yeah.
1: Four separate times each. Chargers minus 24.
0: Even if those sevens aren't as big a deal as you think, that's still
1: nuts.
0: Insane.
1: That's the largest rest disadvantage in the NFL since 2013. Second largest in the 21st century.
0: Yeah.
1: I mean, that's just nuts. The Eagles pretty...
0: It's still a massive disadvantage.
1: Eagles pretty bad, too. Minus 15 rest days. Vegas minus 13. Those are kind of the double-digit bottom-of-the-barrel ones in the NFL. In terms of...
0: I should have mentioned this. Yeah. You know what Nerd Matt did this morning?
1: Uh-oh.
0: I built a spreadsheet. It's a very simple spreadsheet. On column A, every team. Column B is strength of schedule.
1: Okay.
0: Column C is
1: over under win totals.
0: This. So I wanted to see what teams have a really difficult slate of opponents and rest problems
1: versus which have the easy and rest advantage.
0: And I was thinking about putting column C tonight with how much travel teams have
1: just
0: to have.
1: Mileage
0: all that. The mileage stuff.
1: Hey, if you put that together, send it my way.
0: The other two columns are done. And there weren't teams that got hit real, real hard. There was two or three that were like in the bottom quadrant for both. But still, it's a big deal.
1: It sure is. Chicago leads the way with net rest edge at plus 15. Buffalo right on their heels at plus 14 days.
0: Mm-hmm. Another weird thing he said is during the Josh Allen era, no team has been affected by rest discrepancy more than the Bills. Now, it's
1: in
0: a new
1: good
0: coach.
1: Way, bad way, both. Or just in general?
0: If they have an advantage, they win. If they have a disadvantage, they lose. More so than anybody else.
1: Well, that's good news for Buffalo then this year.
0: And I don't know if that's a McDermott thing. Maybe. But my initial thoughts were Josh Allen's such a physical Cam Newton-style quarterback. Maybe one more day of rest goes a real long way to that nuclear bomb to try to stop. Right,
1: give Oppenheimer another day there.
0: Right.
1: All right, I know a lot of people are saying right now, okay, guys, this makes sense. Tell us where the Steelers fall in this conversation. The Steelers are minus 6 in rest days for the year, which might not sound crazy.
0: Which is pretty bad.
1: But that is the 6th worst in the National Football League. So they are almost in kind of the bottom quadrant here.
0: So I've only been paying attention to this for the last four or five years since Warren really dug in. He hasn't been doing this since 2013 or the last 20 years. And the Steelers have over and over been in the bottom quadrant. I mean, maybe some of it's because they're a draw in prime time.
1: I think that's a big part
0: of
1: it.
0: But you would think you gain, you know, if you play on Monday night, you gain on one side and you lose on the other.
1: You're kind of robbing Peter to pay Paul.
0: Same with Thursday nights and, you know, things like that. And it's not true this year, but since I paid attention, the Ravens have historically always been at the top of the list.
1: Interesting.
0: They're very high on the plus column.
1: Yeah, well, the good news for the Steelers is that it didn't shake out great for their divisional foes.
0: Yeah, the division's not favored by the – it did not help the division at all.
1: Cleveland's a net neutral.
0: They're one of the only two teams, I think.
1: It's just Cleveland and San Francisco are the only two in the league that are net neutral. Cleveland has – they're the only one that's not in the red in the AFC North.
0: Yeah.
1: So Cleveland –
0: because they don't play any primetime games. Yeah, right.
1: So Cleveland is neutral with their rest advantage. Baltimore minus 3 days, Cincinnati minus 4 days, and again, the Steelers minus 6 days. So at least the rest of the division is in a similar boat. You're not minus six and Baltimore is plus nine or anything like that. But, hey, I tell you what, though, when you have a – when you've got some really key veterans to this roster, like the Aaron Rodgers and T.J. Watts and Cam Haywards and Jalen Ramsey's, that's
0: really
1: something to keep an eye on.
0: Because everyone's going to have some kind of injury. I mean, to take it a step further, too, I know it's been a long segment, but maybe with one day rest, Mahomes plays or he doesn't. You know, like, or concussion protocol, I need one more day. Well, you got it.
1: Yep.
0: Or, boy, if I would have one more day, Antonio Brown plays that one time. He was one day short, I remember, like a bunch of years ago. And last thing, I didn't take it this far, but one of my Twitter followers did, at NH Hanov, whatever.
1: Okay.
0: Good dude. Thanks. Great. But anyways, he went and did the rest edge for every Steeler game in the division. So in week three against the Bengals is one of the even ones.
1: Okay.
0: Week four on Thursday night against the Browns, even though it's a Thursday night, is an even one. They both have the same rest. I assume they're both playing Sunday and then go to Thursday.
1: Sure.
0: Week eight against the Browns is also even. So there's no rest advantage in any of those games. However, when they go to the Bengals, the Steelers are plus seven. So they'll be coming off their bye.
1: Mm-hmm.
0: Hopefully they didn't party it up too much after, you know, the Browns game.
1: No Cancun on three.
0: They were just in Paris, guys. Relax, you know. But then the Steelers, the Ravens games don't go well. The Ravens have a plus one advantage in week 15, and the Ravens have a plus three advantage in week 18, which I hate.
1: Ooh.
0: Hate.
1: Especially late in the season like that.
0: Yeah. Hate that.
1: And if you say that plus three advantage analytically is the real
0: sweet spot. Yeah.
1: Don't love that, Matt Williamson.
0: With maybe probably the most crucial game on the schedule.
1: Very, very much so. So that's kind of a breakdown of, the offensive line deployment and the rest advantages here to get us started today. Let's talk about more moving and shaking at OTAs with our buddy Mike DeFabo when we return. I did want to say here in the opening segment before I forget, Matt, today would have been Craig Wolfley's 68th birthday. So missing that guy, you know, saw the Steelers post that today, which was very nice. And just happy heavenly birthday, Wolf. 60, it would have been 68 today. And man, we miss that guy a lot for sure.
0: No doubt.
1: We'll talk to Mike DeFabo when we return, get all the latest from the South Side as OTAs are ongoing. Wes Shuler, Matt Williamson, just getting started here on a Tuesday. It's Steelers Nation Radio on the Steelers Audio Network.
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13: You know, I was only in college for 2 years. So, you know, my first game, I was still basically a kid. And, you know, you get a chance to go out and play with the likes of, like, you know, Jerome and Cordell, playing against the Baltimore Ravens, and, you know, Ray Lewis and Rod Woodson. Like, these guys are, like, Hall of Famers. And here I am, you know, 24 months removed from graduating high school to playing with guys that I admire. and that I looked up to. You know, it's an out-of-body experience because, you know, you don't know whether to go over and ask these guys for the autograph or what, because I was basically still a kid. There's nothing like Sunday morning here. You know, you can feel it and you can smell it. And like you can't get to the locker room fast enough to put your helmet on and run out on the field and see, you know, the fans swinging those terrible towels. You know, I kind of get goosebumps just thinking about it, you know, how special it was. And, you know, there's 32 teams in this league, and I can't imagine a greater feeling, you know, running out of a tunnel. They live, eat, and breathe football here. And you don't understand it until you leave, because you think it's just normal to you because that's all that you know. Until you go somewhere and you're like, the fans are not the same, but the fans here are the best.
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1: Back on The Drive here, into the phone lines we go, all the moving and shaking on the south side. Joining us now to discuss, it's our buddy Mike DeFabo from The Athletic. Mike, thank you for taking the time. As always, a bunch that we want to get to with you here. But of course, we start with the big news of the week, and that is Aaron Rodgers, official, the future Hall of Famer, back in the black and gold, one-year deal for this upcoming 26-27 season. You know, Mike, I think there were more road bumps than we expected, you know, along the way, the UFA tender and some reports of interest from other teams and reports of Steelers deadlines and frustrations. But did this always seem like the inevitable outcome to you? I got to imagine that you're pretty happy to get this thing done and dusted.
14: Yeah, definitely. This felt inevitable for quite some time. I mean, dating back to the combine, I remember I had people telling me, we think that this is going to get done around free agency, and we're really pretty confident that Aaron Rodgers is going to come here. And throughout the entire process, really, that was the way that they were phrasing it, was basically, look, we really think Aaron Rodgers is going to be our quarterback next year, but we don't want to speak in certain terms because we do know he is Aaron Rodgers, and he can surprise you. And I think he did surprise the Steelers a couple times, you know, with how late it took to get this done. Now, finally, it's done. Now we can finally move on.
0: So, Mike, did it shock you, or should we even care or look into that the second quarterback, I wasn't down there, but what I heard was Will Howard that saw the field. Does that mean anything to you, or what do you think?
14: You know, I think that that quarterback two question is going to linger for some time. And I think that it does mean something, but it really only means something after the final preseason game. Mm-hmm. You know, like, the Steelers always bring four quarterbacks into training camp. That's their way that they do business. Yeah. And really just the pecking order and how many they keep is going to be determined. And I think a big part of it has to do with, what do the Steelers see from Will Howard? Do they see enough out of Howard that they feel like if there was a quarterback, an injury to their 42-year-old quarterback, they would be ready to, you know, give him a spot start? Or do they want some assurance? And do they feel like they need a Mason Rudolph to help guard against the fact that they've got two guys in Will Howard and Drew Aller? Neither one of them has even taken an NFL preseason snap at this point. So, you know, those are some big decisions, but my hunch is that we're going to be talking about this through training camp and probably through the couple preseason games.
0: The way that Wes and I have phrased it is, I think they would love to feel confident enough that Howard is a true two when cut down date comes, and that would probably be bad for Rudolph.
14: Yeah, absolutely. And I think he has to show you and prove you on the field that he can do that. I mean, I kind of laughed at Omar Khan and Mike McCarthy said that they got together and they looked over Will Howard's practice tape from last year. That must have been a short meeting because right. He sat out about half the year. So even the practice film, I mean, I was there every single game, every single day, watching every single practice. He was not doing a lot, even once he was healthy. Mm-hmm. Really, it was Mason Rudolph leading the scout team. So, I mean, the other part of this, guys, is this a win-now team? I would say that, yes, it is a win-now team because they have extended a 37-year-old Cam Hayward. They're keeping a 30-plus-year-old T.J. Watt. They went and they got a 29-year-old, soon-to-be 30-year-old Jamel Dean. And then they waited on a 42-year-old quarterback. So if you are a team trying to win in this window, it would make sense to me that if that quarterback went down, you would have the quarterback that, as we sit here today, I think all three of us would agree, Mason Rudolph gives you the best chance to win. So can Will Howard jump him? That's going to be the real question in training camp.
1: It is Mike DeFabo of The Athletic with us here on the Steelers Audio Network. Mike, you wrote an article today, Why Aaron Rodgers Showing Up at OTAs Matters More Than Ever. I have to imagine there's a direct correlation there between the future Hall of Fame quarterback and the experience and the just kind of shedding of light that he can show to the young two guys on the roster and Will Howard and Drew Aller of what it takes to make it in the NFL.
14: Well, first of all, my editor kind of juiced it up a little bit with the more than ever. I don't know about more than ever. It probably meant more than ever when he was in year one through five. But my point was, it does mean something. You know, there was a popular narrative that had circulated in recent weeks that was, you know, the Steelers don't, you know, Aaron Rodgers doesn't really need OTAs. He doesn't really need to be there. And I'll agree with you that Aaron himself probably doesn't need some unpadded practices. He probably doesn't need to be there from day one. But I really feel that his teammates need him, you know, and I look no further than some of those misconnections when Aaron Rodgers was getting in his receivers' faces and letting them know quite loudly that they weren't exactly where he wanted them to be when he wanted them to be there. And to me, the only way you're going to iron out those details is on the practice field during OTAs, so that they're not happening in week 11 against the Cincinnati Bengals. In situations when Aaron Rodgers broke his wrist and before he went to the sideline to get medical attention, made sure Roman Wilson first knew that he didn't run his route the way that he wanted. So, you know, I think that especially when you talk about a receiving core, that behind DK Metcalf, I think they have a combined 16 catches between that group from Aaron Rodgers. So guys like Jeremy Bernard, if he's going to hit the ground running, you know, Michael Pittman Jr., if he's going to answer that question as wide receiver too, And especially Roman Wilson, you know, if his whole career at this point isn't going to be wasted, if he's going to make something out of himself, he really can benefit from some practices, OTAs with Aaron Rodgers.
0: That's exactly how I see it, too. Like, Rodgers doesn't have to be on the grass throwing balls around, but I do think his presence and ability to communicate is really valuable. I was a little shocked to hear, I wasn't down there, that they flipped McCormick from right guard to left guard. Do you think that's, you know, Wes and I kind of unpeeled it as the, in the first segment, he was almost exclusively a left guard in college, but I also thought maybe they just want to keep the communication, have him wedged between Frazier and Faltanu again.
14: Yeah, I think you guys have talked through all the important points there. I mean, it'll be interesting. We'll have to wait and see if there is any real clarity from the coaching staff at some point as to what their thought process is. But you can look at it a couple different ways or read between the lines. As you mentioned, communication is really important for those guys up front. Maybe if they are going to be moving some pieces around, potentially moving Faltanu to left tackle, maybe they want to keep him alongside Mason McCormick. Mm-hmm. And as you mentioned, Mason McCormick played there earlier in his career, you know, at the college level. The other part of this is they are interested in cross-training guys left and right. And Angelico, the offensive coordinator, talked with us today when we spoke with him about that being part of their philosophy, is just making sure guys are versatile in the event of injuries. So we will have to wait and see on that one. Was this they're keeping Faltanu and Mason McCormick together, and that's going to be your week one combination on that left side? Or is it, hey, this is OTAs. Look, Mason, get some practice on the left side just in case. So, again, I think that's another kind of wait and see thing. But those are kind of the angles and the prisms through which I view that whole scenario right now.
1: Mike, how long do you think Dylan Cook can hold off Maxi Honichor? We know how, you know, I think rightfully so. No one disagrees with it, but how the Steelers have their pecking order. When you're a rookie, you got to earn it, right? And we know Max did get, I think, a couple first-team reps at right tackle, but obviously started buried a little bit down the depth chart, and that could very easily be the case when we get to Latrobe at the end of July. But is that maybe the real key battle to keep an eye on this offensive line as we get closer and closer to the pads going on and the bullets start flying?
14: Yeah, I think that that's really going to be Mason or Maxi Honichor's path to the playing field, is when can he eventually supplant Dylan Cook? And Dylan Cook, I think, was a pleasant surprise last year, where he stepped in and played at a pretty solid level That said, I mean, you know, they drafted Maxi Onator because he has first round talent, first round traits. Eventually, he really has the potential to be not only a starting, but a very good, if not great, offensive tackle in this league. The real question is just how long will that take? And I think that we have to see them with pads on before we can get any kind of an indication of where he's at physically. Again, this is a guy that came from Nigeria when he was 13 years old. He did not play any high school football at all. He had to start at the junior college level, eating 8 to 10 peanut butter and jelly sandwiches and half a gallon of milk a day to try to bulk up. I have a story coming out where his JUCO wow. coach had him on a peanut butter and jelly quota, 8 to 10
0: really?
14: A day.
0: That's hilarious. 8 to 10 a day.
14: Just to put on, in addition to his meals, to put on the 60 pounds he was going to need to play offensive line.
0: In and addition then, you know, to his meals. So if he had a steak for dinner, he had to have like 3 peanut butter and jellies for dessert.
14: That's right. That's right. In and around. Yeah. I mean, this guy, I got to take this guy over. My Italian grandmother lives in Greensburg.
0: Oh,
14: so
0: man.
14: When we're at training camp in Latrobe, maybe I'll have to bring him by her place to feed him a little bit and help him bulk up. But, you know, he still is a guy that's in the developmental process right now. And so we will have to see. But, I mean, I would love to see the first round pick get some playing time early. But it is a benefit to the Steelers that they have a guy like Dylan Cook who has a handful of starts under his belt. So they don't necessarily feel like they need to necessarily thrust that guy into action from week one.
0: And maybe the answer is Onator, but did any of the draft picks kind of just catch your attention with the way they moved or looked in pads? I mean, I know they're not out there blocking and tackling and all that, but did anybody stand out to you just, maybe he's better than I thought or something like that?
14: Well, the one thing that stuck out about Jeremy Bernard, the second round pick, who has a real good chance of, you know, being an early contributor just by nature of his position, mm-hmm. is, you know, he seems ready mentally to handle the loads of being a wide receiver in this offense. And, you know, for a number of reasons, this isn't necessarily the easiest offense for a young guy to step into. For number one, you've got a quarterback in Aaron Rodgers that demands precision, professionalism. We just talked about how there were some rough moments with Roman Wilson, for example. You know, and then the other part of it is Mike McCarthy really wants wide receivers who are versatile. He's talked about it on a number of instances. You don't just play the X position or the Z position. You know, he wants you to be able to play all three wide receiver positions and play inside and outside. And so what that means for a young guy is we're talking OTAs day one. They're throwing him out there for walkthrough and for team drills, and he's lining up in a variety of different spots and has to know not just one specific position, but three at the same time. And mentally, he seemed to be handling it really well. And there's been nothing but praise from people talking about his ability, you know, to handle things. And I think, you know, that may have been the blessing in disguise with this whole Mekhi Lemon situation. You know, with Jeremy Bernard, he is a receiver that's known for his professionalism and the fact that he was really productive over a number of years at a college like Alabama. It's a pro-like program. So, you know, he comes into the NFL, and if there is going to be a rookie that has a chance to contribute in the environment that I just laid out, I think that Jeremy Bernard is one of those guys that could be capable of doing that.
1: Mike, before we let you go, any updates, any new news around the health of Broderick Jones?
14: Yeah, you know, at first I got out there and I saw Broderick Jones wearing a helmet, going through stretching lines, and I thought, oh, man, this is some good news. Maybe we're going to see some Broderick Jones. And then, you know, when they got into the team drills, he was doing absolutely nothing. So, you know, that's really one of the big variables in all of this. And, you know, it's unfortunate because, you know, I think Broderick was starting to play more like the first round pick that they drafted near the end of last year. He was finally at the left side where they thought that he was going to be. But, you know, after a surgery, like neck surgery, now it's really, at this point, I think truly up in the air when he will return and when he returns at what level he'll be capable of playing. Because the other part of this is he's not just missing time as his neck recovers. That's not the only part. Like, he's also missing valuable time in the weight room, and you wonder where he's at physically. You know, he's not going to be doing the 680-pound squats that Jennings Dunker is able to do right now because of the fact that his neck is not in the position, you know, the health situation that you need it to be to do those things. So you know, that's the other part of it. Getting his neck healthy is step one. Getting his body ready would be step two.
0: This is probably unanswerable, and they wouldn't tell you this, and obviously he wasn't out there. But in terms of Jones, I assume Fautanu is now just the starting left tackle, unquestioned, not going to ever move again, maybe in his life. Is Jones just his backup when he sees the field, or could he get in the right tackle mix? Do you think they could cross-train him on both sides, or how do you think that works out?
14: Yeah, I was trying to think through the same things you are. We're on the same wavelength here. Part of me thought, you know, Broderick did play the better part of 2 years on, I mean, really two full years, two of his 3 years on the right side. So
0: it's conceivable that he's the best right tackle on opening day.
14: Absolutely.
0: I mean, it's possible.
14: Absolutely. Yeah. So I wonder if it is possible that they end up just saying, okay, look, we don't know what the future is of Broderick Jones. You know, if he's healthy, if he's not healthy this year, if nothing else, 2027, there's a very good likelihood he's not on the football team. Mm-hmm. Let's move Fautanu to the left side. Let's have somebody stable and reliable protecting the 42-year-old quarterback's blind side this year and, you know, whoever into the future, and then figuring out the right side between some combination of Dylan Cook, Broderick Jones, and eventually Max Iannicciore over mm-hmm. these next couple years.
0: And then I wonder if Fautanu happens to go down, you know, knock on wood, would Cook bounce back over? I mean, these are all good problems to have. It's a fun puzzle to build.
14: Yeah, I mean, you know, in some senses, it's really a great thing that they have guys that have experience on both sides and some versatility. The other part of it, though, is at some point, these guys do have to get comfortable. And even, you know, Troy Fautanu, who is the most reliable and the most versatile of their offensive linemen, he mentioned that when he got into the stance for the first time, it had been 2 years since he was in a left-handed stance, and there was some rust. So, you know, I even though I have a lot of faith, especially in Fautanu, to be able to move back and forth, I think if these guys are going to see their ceilings, you know, it's okay to cross-train them, but I would like these guys to settle into some kind of front-line position. Sorry for the noise. There's like about a 200 motorcycle
0: nice.
14: Brigade driving past me right now as we speak. I hope that people aren't hearing that on the air.
1: No, actually, I don't know what. Maybe you've got a new fancy iPhone there that's cutting out all the noise and everything. But you sound good, Mike. We will let you go. We appreciate your time. Hey, the bikers are out. The people are out. It's a beautiful Tuesday in Western Pennsylvania. The weather's finally changed here. Everybody's getting outside. Mike DeFabo of The Athletic. Make sure you're checking out all of his OTAs and minicamp coverage here throughout the next few weeks. Thanks for the time as always, partner. Great stuff, and we'll talk to you soon.
14: Yeah, absolutely, guys. And also, you're also invited to my grandmother's place when we get down to training camp. I know I keep saying that, so I better extend the invite to you guys too.
1: Just make sure the cookie table's set up by the time we get there, all right?
14: It'll be there.
1: Thanks, Mike. There he goes, Mike DeFabo. Make sure you're checking out, again, all his coverage in The Athletic, NewYorkTimes.com. He's doing great stuff. He was on FS1 yesterday. He's all over the place. And kind enough to still give some time to his friends here on this Tuesday. Let's hear from Chris Boswell to wrap up the first hour of the show when we return. Wes Schuler, Matt Williamson, it's The Drive, Steelers Nation Radio on the Steelers Audio Network.
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1: Busy week down on the south side with OTAs and the boys back in town. And of course, a lot of the Steelers players, a lot of the Steelers coaching staff speaking, fulfilling media obligations. One of those guys that we wanted to hear from for just a few minutes here was, of course, Steelers kicker Chris Boswell. Say that five times fast. Steelers kicker Chris Boswell. Here's what he had to say about the upcoming season, inking his extension in the black and gold, keeping him locked in here for the foreseeable future, and of course, having Aaron Rodgers back in the building. Here's what the Wizard of Boz had to say yesterday.
25: Chris, what's it mean to you to get that kind of deal and get extended like that by the club?
26: You know, it means everything to me and my family. You know, just to continue my career here meant a lot. I played a little bit before here, but I don't really consider anywhere else but here home. So, you know, just to have my family, my boys here grow up here, you know, it means a lot to us.
27: Chris, what's key to your consistency?
26: Just level-headed, you know, never get too high, never get too low, and just kind of next kick, next kick up mentality. And never dwell on the past, never look ahead to see what could happen, and just one kick at a time.
25: Speaking of dwelling on the past, you ever look back to that tryout and think how it all just kind of evolved for you?
26: Feels like 3 years ago, but it was a lot longer than that. And I mean, it was a cool experience, and I've loved every second here.
25: Chris, with the new special teams coach in place, does that affect anything that you do at all?
26: It don't change the ball. It doesn't change the field. Don't change my leg. Everybody's got different X's and O's, and you learn to adjust to who calls what their way. But affecting my kicking, per se, I don't see any issue with that at all.
25: Chris,
0: Chris, with everything you've accomplished in your career, does it mean something a little extra that the type of compensation that you were able to get with this kind of contract to be tied with Brandon Aubrey is the highest in the history?
26: No. I mean, the money value doesn't pay any respect to how you do on the field. I mean, because of the contract doesn't mean I'm going to make or miss any more kicks. I mean, I still got to show up and perform every single week, and my job's on the line every single kick, every single week, and I got to keep that mentality and let the rest take care of itself.
3: Did it mean anything to you that they took care of you this early in the spring rather than, you know, let it go through July or camp or up to the season? To get it done in place is pretty rare, generally speaking.
26: It helps, you know, to get it, you know, and be done thinking about it and just continue on from here. But whether it's now or in camp, I mean, they had their agenda and it happened the way they wanted to, and I couldn't be more grateful.
4: Chris, what's the biggest thing you felt you learned in your career, how to deal with tough moments? A lot of people talk about how no matter what happens, you're just, you keep that level-headedness and that consistency, but, you know, life brings its ups and downs. How do you manage, you know, in the moment when you're dealing with something?
26: It's probably right back to the next kick. You know, don't think too much on a situation. The ball doesn't change. The kick doesn't change. So it's like, no matter if it's at the end of the game or the first kick in the game, I mean, they're both as meaningful. So I just kind of keep that attitude, and just whatever kicks up next, I just hit that one and then the one after that, and just kind of roll into kick after kick.
4: Is that something that you think helps you in your life as well, like away from the field?
26: Yeah, absolutely.
25: Chris, I know this is true around the league, but also with you as well. The distance each year just keeps gaining. How long?
26: Guys are getting better. I don't know. I couldn't tell you. I mean, the football helps a little bit, you know, being able to beat them in a couple weeks early or a couple months early, however early we get them. I don't even know. But, I mean, it's just guys performing at a high level and just kind of piggybacking off of one another. And guys across the league are just smashing footballs right now. And it's really cool to see.
25: What's the limit?
26: Who knows? Yeah, I don't have an answer for that one.
25: Chris, is part of signing a long-term contract like this, having some conversations about, hey, how long do I want to do this? And obviously, National Names Lines is slowing down.
26: Yeah, no, I don't think that plays any role into it. I mean, whenever I decide to hang it up, it's when I hang it up. I'm not giving it a year. I'm not giving it a set number of years or anything. And just whenever that time comes, you know, it comes, and I'll be kicking until then.
3: How do you train, or do you train differently now than you did 35 the year, 25 or whatever? Is there anything?
26: I start kicking later now in the year. You know, June 1st is, me and Danny Smith worked that out about 4 or 5 years ago, and I feel like it really helped keep the leg fresh throughout the season. Everybody's different. You know, obviously everybody's body responds differently to everything, so could help guys start earlier in the year, and I've done that. But I feel like the last 4 or 5 years was real key in keeping my leg fresher through the end of the season, starting a little bit later. And that's just worked for me. Everybody's different.
3: What's Crossman like as a coach or coordinator?
26: He's good. He's a very in-depth coach. He knows his X's and O's, and, you know, he's going to push you to get the absolute best out of you every single day. There's no day off, and we'll be constantly working to get better.
0: Chris, what was your reaction to Aaron's coming back, and what do you think that impact is on the team?
26: It can only be good. I mean, a guy of his, you know, yeah, statue, his credibility. I mean, he's a long vet in this league. Having a guy like that in the building can only help you. I don't think it'll ever hurt you. And, you know, for him to come back early right now and be around the guys, you know, obviously one of his previous coaches, I mean, it's only positive for sure.
6: Were you surprised to see him here today for day one?
26: Yeah, probably just as much as everybody, you know. It's not like I had any insight that he was coming back today or whatnot. So, I mean, we're all here showing up and trying to get better.
9: Good. Is it weird not to be out there and not have Coach Smith's raspy voice yelling?
26: Oh, absolutely. Him and Coach T. And, you know, it's just different faces. You know, got to get used to a different scheme, a different, you know, daily schedule, a different practice schedule. And, you know, we'll see where it goes from here.
6: What's that like for you guys, especially players being a little bit later in their career? You've had a routine for so long. Does that change a lot in that way?
26: No, coaches are pretty adaptable to, you know, what you've done in the past to get to where you are. And I know Danny Crossman's very, you know, alert to me and my kicking later. He hadn't had a kicker start this late in the year. And, you know, we just sat down and have a conversation, and, I mean, I feel like communication is key to anything. So I talked to him why I do it, how I do it, And, you know, I feel a lot better towards the end of the season instead of gassing out. And, you know, he's very open to that, and we'll just kind of go day to day.
3: You could have Cameron back or Cameron Johnson.
26: Yeah, absolutely. You know, his injury really obviously plateaued him. But, I mean, it's good to have him back in the building, especially, you know, a vet punter, ins and outs of the game, holding, nothing we really got to talk about.
1: Chris Boswell, Steelers kicker, fresh off of his new extension in the black and gold, talking...
2: In good spirits. Yeah.
1: Talking Aaron Rodgers, talking new coaching staff, all the moving and shaking down there this week, and really this entire offseason.
2: He should be in good spirits.
1: An offseason of change. And yes, hey, a payday never never put a frown on anybody's face. Absolutely. That's an hour in the books. Another hour to go to kick off hour number two. We've got some more NFL rookie projections. Remember, we did some of these last week with some quarterback projections. I want to take a look at some running backs and some wide receivers as we... kind of continue to preview this this rookie class like we have been doing a little bit of ever since the draft. All that and more in hour number two. Euler, Williamson, it's The Drive, Steelers Nation Radio on the Steelers Audio Network.
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1: Good evening, Steeler Nation. How we doing? Well, that's good. Us too. Hour number two of The Drive here on the Steelers Audio Network. Wes Schuler and Matt Williamson with you on this Tuesday. We will get to your tweets, YouTube comments, X Twitter, all that good stuff here in hour number two. We'll also hear a little bit from Steelers' new offensive coordinator, Brian Angelico, on Aaron Rodgers and just all the moving and shaking with a lot of new parts to that offense. Before we do that, Matt, I wanted to take a look at some projections, some rookie numbers and just Steelers in general numbers, all composed by the madman Mike Clay at ESPN.
2: What he does with these projections is off the charts.
1: He put together a PDF packet, all 32 teams, basically everybody on their rosters, except for offensive linemen. And, But anyone who's going to touch the football and what he expects them to do. It's an incredible breakdown.
2: He does it every year. It's nuts.
1: It absolutely is. So he does that for each team. And so I wanted to look at the Steelers, but I wanted to look at the rookies in here as well.
2: Okay.
1: We did some of this. I can't remember if it was last week or the week before.
2: I think it was last week.
1: Recently with quarterbacks. So I wanted to run through some receiving yards and touchdowns and some rushing yards and touchdowns for some of these rookies and then get to some Steelers specifics with you as well.
2: You're talking about running backs?
1: Yes.
2: Okay.
1: Yes. Well, let's start wide receivers. You want to start wide receivers?
2: Whatever you want to do.
1: Let's start wide receivers. Receiving yards and touchdowns. He projects Carnell Tate to lead the way with a little over 1,000 yards, 1,065 yards, and 5 touchdowns. I did want to say just real quick, Matt, that he puts these together compiled through a process that is both quantitative in terms of the league, the teams, the coaching staffs, and player trends, and qualitative based on where they come in on the projected depth chart and what their role will be within the offense.
2: Okay.
1: Missed time due to injury is not factored in with players projected for 17
2: that's
1: games.
2: That's what I wasn't positive about. I think that's the best way to do it.
1: Same.
2: Just assume no one gets hurt because we all know people are going to get hurt. But you can't be like, oh, he's going to play 8 games. He's going to play 11
1: right.
2: games.
1: Right.
2: Or Rodgers is a little older. He probably won't play 17. Mm-hmm. You know, like that. You can't do it that way.
1: Not when you're doing this type
2: no.
1: of stuff.
2: No. And I know how they, not that I'm a mathematician by any stretch, but the way they factor these things in is like, well, I think he's going to get a 22% target share, and I think this team's going to throw X amount and, you know, run-pass ratio, and there's a lot of math involved, of course. I'm not fighting him on Tate, but it seems like it's Tate or Tyson for everybody.
1: Yes.
2: And one note about Tyson that it definitely held true last year is the Saints play very, very fast, so they run a lot of plays. Thus,
1: that helps.
2: I mean, like, the really good fantasy analysts will pay attention to that stuff in a big way. Like, they don't huddle as often. They come out and they snap the ball a lot more. Well, then sign me up for their quarter. You know, Shock might throw for more yards.
1: I think I told you about the days of yore, like 10 years ago, when I used to play in some college football fantasy leagues, too.
2: Oh, that had to be nuts.
1: And that was always my cheat code.
2: Oh, I bet.
1: As I would go and I'd look
2: some
1: at
2: these teams run like 100
1: these
2: plays.
1: Chip Kellys and these Dana Holgersons that will want to run 100 plays every single game.
2: Even if they're rotating receivers left and right, who cares?
1: Exactly right. Half the time they've got a quarterback that nobody's heard of, and that guy's still going to throw for 4,000 yards and 40 touchdowns. And
2: 50 attempts a game attempts a game.
1: Exactly
2: Volume's massive.
1: So Tyson is number two, 917 yards and 5 touchdowns.
2: Mm-hmm.
1: Mekhi Lemon, 883 yards and 5 touchdowns. I don't
2: know. Guess it down if it'd be 3 for me or not.
1: That's a lot of yards, man.
2: That's a lot of yards. I mean, I assume he's assuming A.J. Brown's not an Eagle
1: which,
2: at this point,
1: which
2: is how
1: would
2: I would do it
1: make more
2: now.
1: Sense.
2: Right.
1: Yes. Casey Concepcion at 4.
2: I say I might have Concepcion 3.
1: I might as well. 773 yards and 3 touchdowns.
2: You just know Philly's really run heavy and the Browns are going to be losing, and, you know.
1: And the Browns, Philly, there's a lot of mouths to feed. Not as many, certainly, on that Cleveland offense. And then Kenyon Sadiq actually checks in 5th, the tight end for the Jets. 691 yards and 4 touchdowns.
2: Like, I'm sure that sounds low to people. You know, under 700 yards for a first round tight end. It really isn't. That's a pretty darn good year for a first round tight end.
1: Yes, it is. And here's where he has Jeremy Bernard. Honestly, I think would have been 6th on his list. He only does the top 5 at each position for the rookies, but I think amongst pass catchers, because I realize that Sadiq is a tight end, not a wide receiver, but I think people get what I'm saying. Jeremy Bernard, he projects 593 receiving yards.

0: I could see being ahead of Bernard still. Because they might just be losing a bunch. And I could see Jerry Jeudy getting traded before the trade deadline and just snap with, like, Concepcion and Boston.
1: Yeah, that makes a ton of sense. Yeah. I can get you.
0: In terms of just rookie receivers.
1: If you give me 1 second here, I can get you Boston's numbers, too. Here's the Browns' full projections. So, Casey Concepcion, like I mentioned, 773 yards and 3 touchdowns.
0: Okay.
1: Denzel Boston, not far off, 684 and 3 touchdowns.
0: Okay, yeah.
1: So he has Concepcion getting 99 targets and Denzel Boston 88 targets.
0: Mm-hmm. That sounds about right, yeah.
1: It does sound. That's going to be interesting, too, because Jerry Jeudy's still a factor there, but I think both of those rookies are going to be heavily involved in the Cleveland offense.
0: I mean, if they combine for 200 targets and 1,500 yards, that's a really good start.
1: Yes, it is.
0: You know, rebuilding your receiver core.
1: We'll get back to some of the rookies. Let's stick on some of these Steelers projections here to localize this thing.
0: Because we were just talking about Rodgers yesterday and, you know, the kind of numbers we'd expect.
1: Exactly
0: from.
1: Right. So a reminder, Jeremy Bernard, 79 targets, 47 receptions for 593 yards and 3 touchdowns. Hey.
0: Okay, I don't want to jump ahead, but I wonder if that's the third most targets on the team, including tight ends. I would think Freiermuth might be ahead of him.
1: Number one in terms of projected targets, Michael Pittman Jr. with 130.
0: That might shock people, but I expect Pittman to be the target leader. Like, Metcalf might have more yards, might have more touchdowns.
1: And that's what he has, too. Metcalf has more yards and more touchdowns, but more receptions and more targets for Michael Pittman Jr.
0: I think that's what we should expect.
1: Metcalf, number two on the targets with 113. Number three would be Bernard. No, sorry. Number three would be Pat Freiermuth with 85. And then Bernard with 79. And then Jalen Warren with 57.
0: Okay.
1: Just pure passing.
0: I've been scooping up Warren in all my dynasty leagues on the cheap because I think he's going to catch a ton of balls because I think he's going to have a similar role to last year plus Gainwell. You know, not that that's a knock on Dowdle, but we know Rodgers dumps it to the backs a lot, and receptions for running backs in the fantasy world go a really long way. He might go over 57.
1: He might. So those are the reception numbers there. Okay. I want to get to Warren here in just a second.
0: Did they go super deep? Like, is Washington next? Or
1: Darnell Washington, 45 targets, 31 receptions, 304 yards, 2 touchdowns.
0: Yeah. Okay. 45 targets for Washington's fine.
1: People are
0: probably like, I want him way more involved. But it's when you build these models, you got to get to 100%. I mean, like, the pie fills up pretty quick.
1: Correct.
0: You know, right, you know.
1: Correct. And here's how it breaks down between the running backs. Let's start in the air first. Jalen Warren, 180 attempts for 789 yards and 4 touchdowns.
0: Okay.
1: Also, 57 targets for 46 catches, 319 yards, and 1 touchdown.
0: That's like 1,100 all-purpose yards. Decent. I might still take the over.
1: And then he's got about the same for Dowdle.
0: Really?
1: Less in the air, but more on the ground. 223 rushing attempts for Rico Dowdle for 972 yards and 5 touchdowns.
0: So I bet he has the most rushing touchdowns.
1: Almost 200 more yards rushing and an extra touchdown, but a little less, as you can imagine, in the receiving department.
0: Yeah.
1: 40 targets, 29 receptions, 210 yards, and 1 receiving touchdown.
0: I think we all know Warren's an exceptional receiver. Dowdle's not a bad pass catcher receiver, but I think the discrepancy in pass blocking between the two greatly, greatly favors Warren.
1: And that makes sense when you see the projections here in terms of what they're doing. But yes, I think Warren really excels in that area.
0: Yes.
1: And that's one of the areas of Rico's game that is
0: questionable.
1: Yeah. Yes. Caleb Johnson, 9 carries for 36 yards. That's the projection for him on the season.
0: That's what you'd have to do.
1: No other running backs involved there.
0: It looks so bad, but like when you look at like Roman Wilson's is probably really low, and Caleb Johnson, if they're borderline to make the team, you can't project them to have huge years. That doesn't mean an injury couldn't happen. He couldn't rush for 1,000 yards. That could happen, but in terms of how you project them in the middle of May, that's the way you have to do it.
1: Yeah,
0: you can't have the Steelers rush for 5,000 yards. You start adding up all the running backs, and it's like the team's never going to come close to that number. Like if Rodgers throws for 3,000, you can't have all his receivers combined for 5,000. You know what I mean?
1: Exactly right. Yeah. It's all got to fit together in that piece of the pie. If you cut a

0: 12 slice pizza versus 16 slice pizza, right?
1: It's still the same amount of pizza.
0: It's still the same amount of pizza. Right, it's got to fit together in a pure 100% capacity there. Take a look at the defense here, Mr. Williamson.
1: Oh, they did the defense, too.
0: He did the defense.
1: I thought this was just a fantasy skill guy.
0: So. Did the defense, too. T.J. Watt, 858 snaps, 63 tackles, 7.5 sacks.
1: I'm going over on this.
0: I'm gonna take the over on the sacks.
1: Yeah.
0: Highsmith, 9.1 sacks.
1: Huh.
0: Herbig, 5.7. Man, I want the overs on all those.
1: So what was it, like 7, 9, and 5? So like 22 sacks between the three of them?
0: And then Sawyer gets one to make it 23.
1: I bet the edge guys get to 30.
0: You need the edge guys to get to 30.
1: Yeah.
0: I want the edge guys to get to 30.
1: I think that's quite low for that whole position group. I don't know how they divvy out that pie, but I bet they get to 30.
0: Over 700 snaps for Cam Hayward, 65 tackles and 3 sacks for him.
1: Okay.
0: 3.5 sacks for Derek Harmon, 3.5 sacks, 3.7 sacks for Keanu Benton, and 1.5 for Sebastian Joseph Day.
1: Okay, I mean, 10 to 12 from the big guys wouldn't be bad.
0: That would work. And then if you can get 30-plus from your edge rushers.
1: Yeah,
0: one or two from the secondary.
1: One from Ramsey, you know, that type of thing, right.
0: Patrick Queen, Jalen Ramsey, and Jaquan Brisker projected to lead the team in snaps.
1: I don't know if Brisker will.
0: That was the surprising one to me.
1: He's also a good blitzer, too. I wouldn't be shocked if he ends up with a sack or two.
0: Joey Porter Jr. there, they have him projected to have 1.7 sacks, Jaquan Brisker.
1: Brisker.
0: Deshaun Elliott, 1.5 projected sacks there. Yeah. 2 for Queen, 1.5 for Peyton Wilson. So you can see where you can...
1: He's got the Steelers
0: projected to get 44 sacks. If we get a couple more from that edge rusher group than what we thought,
1: if TJ's pushing 14 50, instead of 7, oh, then, I mean, yeah.
0: Then absolutely. Then it's a,
1: and
0: then
1: we know
0: it's
1: that's a, very possible.
0: Exactly right. Then it's a no-brainer
1: blow
0: there.
1: It out, right.
0: Yep.
1: But their peripheral pass rushers probably chip in with 12-ish.
0: Mm-hmm.
1: I mean, I think that's a decent group of downhill players. I think they'll blitz a fair amount.
0: Ramsey, 1.1 interceptions. Joey Porter Jr., 2.2 interceptions. Jamel Dean, 1.6 interceptions.
1: There's not a lot of interceptions in the league nowadays either.
0: There's not. Right. There's definitely not. This is funny, too.
1: I mean, you lead the league with like 5.
0: Yes. He has a win probability, essentially, for every Steelers game on the schedule.
1: Mm.
0: Has the Steelers projected with 8.6 wins and as the 18th best team in the National Football League.
1: Okay. I think Vegas has him at 8.5. So
0: Similar. Yeah. He really likes the first half of the schedule for the Steelers, has the Steelers at 1, 2, 3, 4, 5, 6, and 2 through the eight games. But then the back half of the stretch, as you can imagine, the only game in the back half of the stretch that he projects, only 3. Houston gives the Steelers a very slight edge to win that one. Carolina and Tennessee, but then losses to Cincinnati, Philly, Denver, Jacksonville, Baltimore, and Baltimore.
1: I totally get it. I bet they split with the Ravens, but yeah. It's kind of what happens.
0: That's the way she goes.
1: Yeah.
0: Let's see here. Projections for the offense to rank 26 in the NFL and the defense to rank second.
1: Second? Those are both extreme to me.
0: Yeah, I would have had the defense probably closer to 7, 8, 9.
1: Yeah, yeah.
0: In the offense.
1: I mean, the Texans and Seattle and Denver all exist still. You know, I mean, there's a lot of good defenses
0: Steelers,
1: out there.
0: I think it was had the 15th ranked scoring offense. That's the number that I really care about, is what's your scoring offense. Mm-hmm. And I realize there's...
1: Brisker
0: picks off a pass and takes it back to the 10-yard line. But I want my... If I can choose one area for my offense, I want to be a top scoring offense.
1: I think 26 is low.
0: 26 is low, man.
1: And, of course, 2 is obviously high.
0: Mm-hmm.
1: I see the Steelers more like 7 or 8 on D.
0: Which would be fine.
1: And I'd take it.
0: And if you're 11, if you move up from 15th scoring offense to the 11th or 12th?
1: I mean, even if you're 7 on D and 15 on O, I think the offense is going to be better.
0: I think so, too.
1: Than last year.
0: I think so, too.
1: Yeah.
0: And hopefully, as we've mentioned, you know, if you can get some advantages in the field position game too with with Kaden Wiegen and whoever else is going to be assuming those duties, that's where you can start to see this coming together a little bit. Let's take a look as we round out this exercise, Matt, of just the leaders in terms of rookies for rushing yards and touchdowns.
1: Mm, okay,
0: Jeremiah Love, of course, no surprise.
1: Some people have Price ahead of him.
0: He's got
1: just
0: Price.
1: Just a way different, better situation.
0: He's got Price
1: not
0: having
1: catches, but just yes, rushing yards.
0: Yes, he's got Price with more touchdowns, but less rushing yards.
1: Okay, I'm sure they'll have more first downs, get near the goal line more, blah, blah, blah.
0: So Jeremiah Love, 1,129 rushing yards and 7 touchdowns.
1: Mm-hmm.
0: I would probably take that for him right now from a rookie year.
1: Yeah, yeah. There is some talk, you know, again, I've started digging into fantasy. Some people are worried, like, if the Cardinals are 0-11, are they really going to run Love 20 times a year? You know what I mean?
0: That's a good point. Jadarian Price, second, 915 yards and 8 touchdowns.
1: Okay.
0: Hey, that would be fantasy football viable.
1: That's worth it for a late first-round pick if they would get that out of him.
0: Mike Washington, third, 365 yards.
1: That has to be a massive
0: drop-off. 2 touchdowns.
1: I was just curious who number 3 was.
0: Massive drop-off.
1: Jonah Coleman would probably be my pick for 3. The Broncos.
0: The stout man from Washington. Touchdowns from scrimmage, Jadarian Price, 9. Jeremiah Love, 9. Mekhi Lemon, 5. Jordan Tyson, 5. Carnell Tate, 5.
1: Nothing outlandish there.
0: Last one, sack projections for the rookies.
1: Mm.
0: David Bailey, New York Jets, 7.6 sacks.
1: Okay.
0: I think that's about right.
1: Yeah.
0: They're going to be trailing in a lot of games. I don't think he's going to have a lot of opportunity in fourth quarters.
1: How many third and longs is he going to be in? I know it sounds like a low number, but I'd be shocked if any of the rookies get to 10.
0: Malachi Lawrence, 5.7.
1: Lawrence is an interesting one.
0: Because they could score some points and have some leads. He's at 5.7. I might take the over there. Reuben Bain Jr., 5.6.
1: He's a sneaky rookie of the year candidate because he's going to play a lot.
0: He's going to play a ton.
1: Yeah.
0: Akeem Mesidor, 4.9. Keldrick Falk, 4.4.
1: Okay.
0: Those are a little lower than you typically see, but...
1: And Reese isn't on the list. I mean...
0: He's not.
1: I think he'll rush a lot, but he's going to be more of an off-the-ball guy.
0: They have him projected just in terms of pure tackles for the rookies. Sonny Styles leads the way with 123, but then Arvell Reese right on his heels with 116.
1: Okay.
0: So... Interesting there.
1: Yeah, yeah.
0: Some projections for some of these rookies and overall for that. I looking into those Steelers projection numbers there from Mike Clay. That's all up at ESPN.com if you want to dig into. He's got a whole packet on every single team and their projections of. I mean, he's got them in there for Boswell and Cameron Johnston and all different kinds of.
1: Every team all the way down. Huh?
0: Yes.
1: I think like you said, everyone would O-line.
0: He had Boz making 32 of 35 field goals, I believe it was. And making every single one of his extra points. I'd sign up for that right now.
1: One rookie I want to throw out there that you didn't mention is amongst the sack leaders, Cassius Howell with the Bengals. I hate to say it, but he's probably going to be in a lot of shootouts.
0: Mm-hmm.
1: I could see him with 6 or 7, something like that. Speedball off the edge.
0: If you give me a quick second here, I'll find for you exactly
1: what
0: it is. He must
1: have been pretty low on the list. I don't even think I think he's going to be a total part-time player, too. Like, I don't even think he'll be out there on early downs.
0: 2.9 projected sacks.
1: I'm taking the over on that. I just think Burrow's going to put up points.
0: They only have him playing 298 snaps, less than 300 snaps.
1: It's just they're going to be the right kind of snaps, though, but too. Yeah,
0: exactly right.
1: Yeah,
0: I think the over on 2.9 is easy. I'm surprised that's not more like 4.5.
1: Yeah, that seems like a better over under on him.
0: Oh, all right, everybody, get out your sports
1: there you
0: books.
1: Go. Yeah, I'm sure you can find something on that.
0: As long as you are not the quarterback of Texas Tech University, get out your get out your sports book. We actually do have a little movement there too. Did you see that?
1: Well, I heard
0: he's filing an injunction again. We don't speak legalese, but he's basically. Trying to sue the NCAA for his eligibility.
1: Yeah, yeah, yeah.
0: To get
1: and
0: it back.
1: I don't think he has to. I think June 1 is when he has to decide. Or no, maybe
0: no,
1: it's later
0: it's
1: than
0: like
1: that.
0: It's like June 20th, I think, is when the supplemental. So he's got about
1: deadline.
0: A month. He's got about 4 or 5 weeks here to hopefully get a resolution. And one thing I do know about the legal world, Matt, is that 4 or 5 weeks is not a lot of time in the legal world.
1: No, right. Things happen slow.
0: But I also know with some of this stuff, particularly when there's national interest between a lot of billion-dollar entities, they can tend to push. So, like the Trinidad Chambliss stuff got pushed through pretty quickly.
1: Yeah, yeah.
0: So I wonder if we'll see something. I would imagine we'll see something similar here.
1: They didn't break down his skill set much, but there was a good article on The Athletic about Sorsby that I thought was interesting because one of the things I hadn't thought about, and I don't know how it really works with the supplemental process, is I don't know if you can meet in person with these guys.
0: Oh, that's a great question.
1: And you'd really want to do that with this guy.
0: You would really want to have a sit-down conversation.
1: I don't think you can have him in for like a visit.
0: Can you go to Lubbock?
1: Can you go
0: to
1: there? I don't know. I'm sure you can Zoom with the
0: half
1: dude.
0: Half rack of ribs.
1: And right.
0: Some slaw.
1: Sports book.
0: Hey, Brendan.
1: go to the Rivers.
0: I'm going to meet at Rivers and let's have a steak and hit the blackjack tables.
1: See if he's tempted.
0: That was a good one. I have a feeling that this is going to conclude with him being in the supplemental draft, and then we'll have that conversation again about a month from now, but we'll wait and see
1: how it all plays out.
0: Yeah. Let's hear a little bit from Steelers offensive coordinator Brian Angelico, the return of Aaron Rodgers, this new-look Steelers offense. When we return, we'll begin to get to your questions, comments, and concerns and reactions as well. Euler and Williamson, it's The Drive, Steelers Nation Radio on the Steelers Audio Network.
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11: 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This is Edgar Snyder. I want to thank you for over 40 years of trusting my law firm. During those years, we've helped thousands of people just like you, our neighbors. We're here for you. We're here for our community. We're here for our region. If you've been seriously hurt in an accident, you need to talk to a lawyer, even if it's not us. 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

0: Off-season programs underway, well and underway for the Steelers as it is the first week of OTAs. And with that, we're hearing from a lot of new members of the Black and Gold, both players and, of course, coaching staff as well under Mike McCarthy's first edition of his Pittsburgh Steelers coaching staff. One of those big names being Brian Angelico, the offensive coordinator. He took the podium yesterday, talked about the return of Aaron Rodgers, this offense, the rookies that are being infused into this thing along with the vets. Here's what the Steelers' new offensive coordinator had to say.
1: Certainly yesterday I was excited to get out on the grass, get a chance to see the guys compete. I think it was good for everyone to see how we transitioned from drill to drill, the operation of practice, the speed of practice. I thought the guys did a great job of taking care of each other. You know, as Coach always says, we need all of us out there. So it was really good. I thought it was a good start, and really excited to have Aaron out there and get him back. And as obviously that was big news and great news and something that we're really excited about. With that, I'll open it up for any questions.
2: Brian, I'm sure you were involved in game planning in Green Bay, playing coach. Now you'll be doing that, of course, solely here. Have Aaron more involved. How does that help you in your role having Aaron Rodgers there?
1: Yeah, I mean, obviously with Aaron's success, pedigree, you know, he's played a lot of football, banked a lot of reps, and, you know, he's, you know, had a lot of success in this league. So certainly, you know, we'll draw on his strengths like we would with any player and, you know, continue to put our guys in the best position to move the football.
2: So when you saw him last year in Ireland, and he has put well as he played, what were your thought, you know, as a 41, 42-year-old guy playing?
1: Well, it's good to be on his team is my thought, because certainly any time you go against him, you're just hanging on until that thing says zero. And that's every time, whether every other spot I've been in, that game's not over till it's zero with him. He's such a great competitor and can make any throw and, you know, can will his team to from any circumstance.
3: Brian, how has Aaron's game evolved since you guys were in Green Bay together? I mean, he was 35 the last time you guys were together in Green Bay. How has his game evolved as he's aged?
1: Yeah, I mean, I think Aaron's played at an elite level for all his career, and really he's, you know, his arm talent, the throws he makes, I mean, those are things that he's done since he's been in this league, and it truly amazes me, and it's remarkable the way the guy throws the football.
4: Brian, have you been on a staff that prepped four at one time, and how are you guys going
1: sure.
4: to do that?
1: Sure, yeah. We, in Minnesota, I think we had three different starting quarterbacks. So I think it's great. I think you can never have enough quarterbacks. I think, you know, the one thing Coach McCarthy talks about is the development and training of the quarterbacks, and I think with the system that's in place here, I think it's great that we have four quarterbacks, and it's something that we're really excited about, and we have a good plan of how we're going to get those guys reps so they all can continue to develop.
5: How much does it help you guys as an offense and the younger quarterbacks to have Aaron here so early in this offseason process?
1: Yeah, I mean, I think it's unbelievable. Aaron's such a great mentor, teammate. His feedback and the information that he provides, you can't beat that, and just how he's done it and what's worked for him and what hasn't worked, and him just sharing his and he does share them. Like, he is very willing to help the players, all our players, and I think that's certainly you know, is a big plus for us.
6: So how beneficial is it to have Aaron come back this year, kind of to bridge the gap with a brand new coaching staff, but also have been here last year with a lot of the players who have been here last year too?
1: Oh, I think it's great. It's fantastic. Anytime you can have your quarterback out there and working with the guys and the timing and the throws, it certainly helps everyone.
7: Stylistically, when you look at Aaron's game last year, he got the ball out of his hand faster than anyone else, threw it shorter than anyone else, a lot of yards after the catch. But not a lot of explosives, not a lot of throwing the ball deep. Is that sustainable, what they did last year with him, or do you need to work to create more explosive plays?
1: I think every year is different, and, you know, I really don't last year, really want to comment on last year. This is this year, and, you know, we're going to work through the OTAs and training camp to see what the offense is going to look like, but I think we're all ultimately all trying to hunt explosives.
8: Brian, obviously you've got the young guys. How do you view Mason Rudolph's role within that room?
1: Yeah, I think Mace is just like all of them. Mace is he's awesome in the room. You know, he's played a lot of football. He's a veteran. He brings a lot of experience. He brings a lot of wisdom, great conversations, his insight into concepts. So we're going to continue to develop them all.
9: Brian, we talked to Troy yesterday about maybe going from right to left at the tackle position. Can you speak to some of the other moves, particularly what challenges might face Dylan, since, you know, this was a late change in life for him to go from now left to right, and also why the corresponding move of McCormick from right to left?
1: Yeah, I think with all of them, it's the versatility. We're trying to train them all to have the versatility to play right and left throughout a season. Unfortunately, if you can keep five guys, it's great, but usually you're having to mix and match offensive line combinations and move guys around. So that's something we'll take a look at with all our guys, including the wideouts. We'll move them to different positions. So I think the position versatility is something we're really striving for. And then we'll have a sense when we get into training camp, you know, as we start to set the lineup and the roster, what it's going to look like. I think things will play out more there.
9: But specifically for Dylan, since, like I said, he got into this kind of later in his career, like, that doesn't seem to be a problem for him to learn.
1: No, I've been really pleased with Dylan and how he's fit in and moved from, you know, right to left and left to right and all the guys. So it's been good. It's been good.
10: What are your early impressions of Drew Aller, and what are you guys trying to kind of refine or work on with him in terms of mechanically? Or
1: yeah, I mean, Drew is, you know, I really like his mindset and his approach and how he's going about his daily business. And certainly in the NFL, you know, the footwork is a little bit more under center, so we'll continue to work on his footwork under center. But I think just the training, how we teach progressions, how we want the feet to look, to time up with the routes and the rhythm of the passing game, like with all our guys. I mean, some of it's a little bit new for all of them.
11: We've heard a lot about Jaren Bernard and how quickly he's been learning things. How have you seen him taking on several things? This is one thing we've also saw that yesterday he moved around a lot in the offense.
1: Yep.
11: A lot of times rookies are, you know, they have to focus on a specific spot and learn that and then branch out.
1: Yeah, I think Adam Henry's done a great job with that, moving those guys around. You know, we talk about conceptual teaching, and we want to push the envelope early, and we want to see where Jeremy can move and what he can handle, and he's done a good job with it. I think his approach and how he studies outside the building, I think that showed up yesterday because we're able to do those things. But we want to push all of them and just kind of see where they go with it.
12: On a similar note, we talked to Michael Pittman yesterday, who said, you know, this team is not at a shortage of pass catchers. What excites you most about the diversity and the talent in this group?
1: Yeah, I think it's exactly what you said. I mean, we have guys that have done it, certainly with DK and Pitt at a high level, both been number ones. And now you plug and play. I thought Roman Wilson's done a good job, you know, coming along. And you know, we got Ben Skoranek, who's been a veteran, has done it really well in this league for a long time. So we're excited about the group that we got, and obviously with the addition of Jeremy, I mean, there's going to be there'll be some good battles that will happen out there.
13: Now, Brian, you talk about, and Mike does too, about footwork with the young guys. Is that a question of developing that? Is it a question of fixing the problem? And how long does that that process, is a lengthy process? Or?
1: Well, I think, you know, with every position, you have your everyday drills, your core fundamentals, and there's nothing more important for the quarterback than his drop, you know, being in balance at the top of his drop to try to throw the football. So essentially, you're just trying to be in balance at the top of the drop so you can throw the ball in rhythm and have your feet in the ground so the ball can come out when you need to when the receiver gets open.
14: When you're in a situation like this where you're new to all these guys, they're all new to you, how often do you anticipate, like, coming up with a plan, you come out here at OTAs and you go, well, never mind, I was wrong, or they can't do that, or this doesn't work, and you end up with a very different idea by the time you get to the season?
1: Yeah, I don't know if any of those decisions really will feel till it's training camp. I think right now we're just trying to install our offense and see what guys do. We're really not game planning guys to say we want them to do everything, because we don't want to say pigeonhole and say, well, he's only running this route. So we're going to have them do everything, and then I think we'll pare it down as we get closer to the season and certainly when we game plan.
10: I know he's only physically been here 1 or 2 days, but do you think Aaron sees as part of his job kind of description, or do you ask him, like, hey, we want you to be almost a de facto extra coach for the two young quarterbacks? Has he embraced that part of the role?
1: Yeah, I would let him speak on that. I think that's something you would have to ask him. But I know, you know, just what the relationship that he has with the team and the quarterbacks is pretty special.
9: That concept of not wanting to pigeonhole, is that applicable to Ihonachor as well, or do you want him to just be dialed in on either right side or left side as he is a rookie learning a lot coming into the NFL?
1: Yeah, I mean, we'll move him around, take some looks at him, I think, you know, see where he fits well. But, yeah, I mean, we'll certainly give him ops, and he will learn multiple positions.
15: Mark, do you have one?
16: Yeah. Brian, you've got a long history coaching tight ends. When you look at Pat and Darnell, does that get your mind racing of what kind of plays you can draw up for those guys?
1: Yeah, they, you know, they're an exciting group. I think they play well off of each other. I think there's a variety of roles they can be used in. So we're excited to push the envelope on them and see where we can take it.
15: Gotcha.
13: Brian, was yesterday the first you'd seen Aaron, and how long?
1: I guess Dublin. It was the first time since Dublin last year. Yeah.
0: Dublin, probably a better memory for Aaron than it was Brian Angelico.
17: Absolutely. I didn't think about that connection. Yeah. Good stuff.
0: That was one of the best games Aaron played last year. And one of the most fun games that we had last year as well.
17: One thing that stood out to me from that interview is, this doesn't sound great coming out of my mouth to start, but I think the Vikings had the worst quarterback play in the entire league last year. Or maybe 31st. I mean, they played the Brosmer from Minnesota, mm-hmm. Wentz and McCarthy, and I mean, it was bad.
0: It was bad.
17: And Angelico mentioned, he's like, well, we had four different starters last year, because I think it must have been Pursuta, because he's been on, it sounded like him, and he's been bringing this up a lot. Like, how do you develop and, you know, get four guys the work they need? I'm paraphrasing. He's like, well, last year was not like we had a clear-cut starter in Minnesota. Like, you know, so it's on top of that.
0: And that's
17: going to be hard to do.
0: It's going to be hard to do, but at least he's got some experience in that juggling act.
17: And none of those guys were good. Hopefully all four of the Steelers guys are better than all those dudes. But
0: hopefully
17: you're right.
0: It's a better problem to have for him this time around.
17: Right.
0: Certainly.
17: And there was not an Aaron Rodgers in that locker room either. But, you know, I did find that interesting.
0: Yeah, it is, and that's definitely something we'll be keeping an eye on, and I'm sure that's something he'll be asked about and discuss more as this process rolls along this offseason.
17: So we're going to have a lot of interviews these next couple of days and weeks.
0: A lot of coaches, a lot of players, with everyone kind of, you know, back on the south side. And I would imagine at some point we'll get an Aaron Rodgers press conference here.
17: Probably.
0: He still hasn't done one since his signing, so we'll continue to play you some interesting audio and nuggets and things like that.
17: The Boswell was good as well.
0: Yeah, that we'll get here as the week rolls along. One more segment to go. You know what that means. We'll get to as many of your questions, comments, concerns, and reactions as we can before we close this thing down on a Tuesday. Wes Shuler, Matt Williamson, it's The Drive, Steelers Nation Radio on the Steelers Audio Network.
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0: Final segment today of The Drive here on this Tuesday. You know what that means. We will turn it over to you. I promise, maybe tomorrow, Matt, we're going to have to do a double participation segment here because we continue.
17: I bet they're getting backed up.
0: The tweets to roll in, yep, and the YouTube comments here as well. And so let's get into it and get to as many of these as we can. Seven comments and says, I really don't understand why you guys, especially Wes, are so confident the Steelers can't win the Super Bowl this year. Obviously, they aren't the favorite, but you seem to forget this was a division-winning team that upgraded its roster and its offensive-defensive schemes. Please address why Wes is so certain the Steelers can't win at all. All right.
17: Yeah.
0: And to be fair, Seven, I agree with most of what you said there. This is a team that won the division last year. Mm-hmm. This is a team that I think has upgraded its roster and its scheme. I'm with you on that. The biggest things for me are I think both the offense and the defense are good, not great. I think it's hard to win a Super Bowl when one of your units isn't great.
17: Mm-hmm.
0: This isn't the Steelers defense from 2018 and 19 and 20 when it was truly one of the best two or three in the league. Now, could it become that again under Patrick Graham? Certainly could, but I have to see it for that to be the case.
17: Right. It might be week four and be like, this is a Super Bowl team.
0: Absolutely. Right. And you and I have had that conversation too. I think the smartest people in any walk of life don't dig their feet into the ground in their opinions and bury their head in the sand. They adapt as new information becomes available. And that could certainly be the case.
17: And I'm not giving Seven a hard time, but I hate to use, or she, you know, use the word can't. I never say can't. I'd say unlikely, long shot. I didn't see the Patriots as a Super Bowl team last year. You know what I mean?
0: Totally.
17: Yeah.
0: Now, they had a lot go their way, and there are outliers and things like that happen, you know, across sports. And then the offensive side of the football.
17: I don't believe they can't win a Super Bowl, the Steelers. They're not going to be my pick.
0: And yes, that's probably the better way to say it. Because, again, I think this team should go to the playoffs again. And if you make it to the playoffs, obviously you have a chance. But Seven,
17: I can see both of us picking them to win division.
0: I think on both sides of the football, the Steelers are good, but not great. But that could change. The offensive side of the football, I don't think the Steelers have a weakness on the offensive side of the football. And I think the offensive line could be really good.
17: Mm-hmm.
0: But where's the superstar?
17: Yeah. Where's Jamar Chase?
0: Where's
17: Gronk?
0: Sure a lot of people probably look at the last 2 years and they go, look, Sam Darnold was a good quarterback, but he's not going to the Hall of Fame. He's not Manning or Brady or Roethlisberger.
17: Same with Hurts.
0: Yep.
17: I almost said the same thing. I'm like, I don't see Allen or Mahomes or Burrow.
0: Yes, you know, right, yeah. Yes. And so part of it for me, too, is you look around the AFC and you look at the quarterbacks. And that was last year, even without Mahomes and Burrow involved. And
17: right. Okay. Or Lamar was even this postseason.
0: Okay,
17: right.
0: Wes, but look at the last two Super Bowl winners. Okay, JSN, mm-hmm. Offensive Player of the Year, Saquon Barkley, Offensive Player of the Year, with two of the best individual seasons we've ever had.
17: And I think that Eagles team was as good a supporting cast as you've seen.
0: So that's just, I think the Steelers have a lot of BB plus across the board.
17: Mm-hmm.
0: I don't know if that's how you win a Super Bowl.
17: Yeah.
0: That's all.
17: Yeah, and again, I don't think it's a can't.
0: Nothing. Right. We should never speak. Okay, the Raiders can't win the Cardinals and the Jets can't win the Super Bowl.
17: Yeah, I would say there's eight teams that can't.
0: But I just, I agree. Seven. You know? I agree with everything that you're saying. That this is a division winning team. I think the roster is better now than it was in January. I really like schematically where I think both sides of the ball are going.
17: I agree with all that.
0: But I still don't see the valedictorians that are going to put you over the top to make you that much better than last year, especially when. I think most of us agree the best player on the team last year was Cam Hayward, and he's not 27 years old.
17: Yeah, yeah. I mean, if you get the same season out of him, that would be phenomenal.
0: That'd be phenomenal.
17: Right.
0: And even Aaron Rodgers, same season, would be phenomenal. Would be but phenomenal, he's not, yeah. You know, that's just, that's all.
17: And go back to Seattle real quick. I mean, that was a top 2D, maybe number one, that was also schematically advanced, top of the league in that term, and talent and execution. And the offense wasn't great, but they did have the offense player of the year.
0: They had a valedictorian on that offense to help drag them across the line at times.
17: I mean, I don't think this is speaking out of turn that Smith Ejigba is better than any offensive player the Steelers have on May 15th.
0: And Saquon Barkley the year before was that.
17: Right.
0: Now, those guys can emerge. My opinion on that can certainly change, and I hope it does. But I think this is a good Steelers team, not a great one, as we sit here now. Vegas TJG says, Wes, good evening, Steeler Nation. How we doing? Well, my truck lost control and drove through my bedroom wall, and I'm headed to the hospital with a concussion and a messed up leg. Wes, well, that's good. Us too. Vegas, I hope that's just a joke and not a real thing.
17: Yeah, I assume it is.
0: If someone drove through your bedroom wall and you're headed to the hospital, we hope that you are doing okay.
17: Or not tweeting us at the time.
0: But if you are, hey man, we're glad to be up on.
17: We like the dedication.
0: Good evening. How you doing? Well, actually, I'm in the hospital. Well, that's good. Us too. TJPK chimes in with a couple recommendations for Buffalo. We were talking about that trip. He says you got to go to Duff's for wings and get some beef on Weck. Wolf used to always. He'd say, "Hey,
17: is that a Wolf thing?
0: The wings are great in Buffalo, but don't forget the beef on Weck. You know, like that deserves."
17: People might not know Wolf's from Buffalo.
0: Yes, he is. Yeah. Yes, he certainly is from Orchard Park. Was right by where.
17: I didn't know that.
0: Right by where the stadiums are for the Buffalo Bills. John, speaking of which, says in honor of Wolf's birthday today, can you each share your favorite Wolf story? There's probably a million that we could retell.
17: Probably a million, right.
0: But when I get asked something like this, for whatever reason, this one always comes to the forefront of my mind, Matt. This would have been two seasons ago. You know, Wolf, his wife, the good lady Faith, right, as he always called her, she kind of had him on a little bit of a diet. And you remember, Tunch used to do this with him. Like, they'd have weigh-in Wednesdays, and Wolf, you better be under 300 pounds. And, you know, you're getting into your 60s. You better start eating a little bit better and taking care of yourself and all that. So Wolf had this week where he was like dieting, right? And he was like, I'm just doing coffee and chicken breast and rice. Okay. You know what I mean?
17: I'm really going to do a hardcore week.
0: And so he's like, no, nobody bring donuts in here. None of that stuff. You know,
17: I wonder how often he did that when he had to train.
0: That's a good question.
17: I mean, he probably did have have some discipline.
0: Even if you're working out like crazy, you got to have some discipline times.
17: Yeah.
0: And so,
17: I mean, if you have to like make weight for a fight or something. Yes, yeah, right.
0: Yes, exactly. And he did plenty of that.
17: Yeah, right.
0: So we're like in a break, and Dan Quinlan, I think it was, pops his head in, and he's like, guys, there's pizza in the break room. Like, and Wolf's like, no, don't tell me that. Nope, not trying to hear that. 15 minutes later, we go to our next break, and Wolf gets up with his coffee mug, and he goes, I'm going to the kitchen to make more coffee. I'll be right back.
17: And then everyone in the world knows what's going to happen.
0: Like 60 seconds, 90 seconds later, I'm like, hey, you know what? I can't remember if I wanted a coffee too or if I was just going to grab a water. But I was like, I'm going to go to the kitchen as well. I turn the corner into the kitchen and Wolf's standing there with a plate of pizza, just housing two slices. And I come around the corner, and it's like the proverbial caught with your hand in the cookie jar.
17: Oh, yeah.
0: You know what I mean?
17: No
0: it's
17: doubt.
0: It's like being caught in the basement sneaking vodka from your parents or being caught.
17: While it's like on your lips.
0: Caught sneaking through a Christmas present on Christmas Eve.
17: Or putting water in their vodka bottles.
0: Exactly right. Wolf's face just turns as red as the Kansas City Chiefs logo. And he's like, don't say anything to anybody as he's crushing two pieces of pizza. That's
17: great.
0: That's Wolf. That's Wolf in a nutshell right there.
17: That's so good. To be honest, I didn't work with Wolf nearly as much as you did. I wasn't there on game day. I bet he was awesome on game day.
0: Oh, my gosh.
17: I mean, whether he's on the sideline or in the booth or whatever. We did a Wednesday night show for many years together, and we've told those stories. Watching him eat ribs between segments or during segments was unbelievable. And then he'd take stuff to go. And, I mean, that kind of stuff was great. We had a lot of laughs. But really, my favorite Wolf memories are people telling stories about Wolf. Or, like... Or Dale would talk about, man, Tunch and Wolf are unbelievable. That kind of stuff used to really stick with me.
0: And like when he'd get into telling the stories about sumo and World's Strongest Man.
17: If you really do background on him, it's unbelievable. All the things that he dabbled in, sports and strength related and crazy.
0: Some of the best conversations had were him and Tunch and whoever else would join, and they'd be having their cigar up on the hill at the end, and they would just be telling stories and laughing. And
17: crazy things like... His high school team, his two of his high school teammates were Rob Gronkowski's dad.
0: Yeah, that's right.
17: So he knows the Gronkowski family really well. And their starting running back was Lex Luger.
0: Lex Luger.
17: Right.
0: How nuts is that?
17: That's insane.
0: Lex Luger was their starting running back.
17: Right.
0: He was so connected to like so many people in those weird kind of ways.
17: In those kind of
0: Like he did like security for Stevie Ray Vaughan for a little while, something like that.
17: He
0: him
17: did a lot
0: and,
17: of
0: I think,
17: it, I think. Yeah.
0: So his older brother was Ron. His youngest brother was Dale. And so I think it was him and Dale who they did security for like Stevie Ray Vaughan and Prince.
17: Yeah.
0: And like all these.
17: Stuff.
0: Yeah. Pat Benatar, I think.
17: Really?
0: And like all these. Yeah, man. Some of those just an incredibly interesting life that guy lived.
17: Absolutely.
0: For
17: he
0: sure.
17: got the most out of it.
0: Did he ever tell you this story about when Chuck Noll came to, this is probably a good one to wrap this up and wrap up the show for the day, bring it all full circle. When Chuck Noll came to Syracuse to work him out.
17: Maybe, but it doesn't ring a bell.
0: So, Wolf finished his senior year at Syracuse, or I don't know, maybe it was his junior year, actually. Maybe he came out after 3 years, but regardless.
17: Wolf actually ran down on kickoffs.
0: Yes, he did.
17: Syracuse, too, yeah.
0: They also, one of his years at Syracuse, they were remodeling the Carrier Dome.
17: Yeah.
0: So they played all 12 games on the road that year. He was like, one of my years at Syracuse, we didn't have a single home game. We played every game on the road. So Chuck Noll comes, makes the drive up north from Pittsburgh to Syracuse. I think it's about a 7-8 hour drive to work out with Wolf and interview him. And it was obviously back then,
17: not
0: nearly the same guidelines that there are now.
17: There's no 30 visits or
0: So it's literally like they have had like some type of lunch or something together. And then Chuck was like, I want to go out on the field and work out with you and run you through a couple drills and see what you got. And Wolf's like, okay, great. And so he's like, for maybe 20, 30 minutes, Chuck is out. And Chuck's like gripping me up. And he's
17: asking. He was an O-lineman.
0: He's asking me to. Yes, he's asking me to. And Wolf's like, so over the course of these 20, 30 minutes, this is getting more intense and more intense. And Chuck's putting his hands on me more. And we're getting more physical. And he's getting louder and more vocal with his instructions.
17: Right.
0: And he's like, I want you to. I just met him. He's a four. He's won four Super Bowls in the last 6 years at this point. He's like the coach of all NFL coaches.
17: Yeah.
0: And he's putting me, and I'm like, how hard do I really want to hit this guy? How hard am I really going here in this? Like, am I going 100% and blowing this guy on his ass,
17: Oh, yeah.
0: So he's like, over the course of 20, 30 minutes, I'm feeling him out. He's giving me instructions. He's asking me to do different things. He's picking my brain. He's telling me to use different techniques on certain reps. And he's like, we get towards the end of this thing, and Chuck's like, come on, Craig. I want you to hit me. He's like, I know you got more in there.
17: You can't go 100%.
0: And Wolf's like, I decked Chuck Noll, and I caught him in the jaw, and he gets up, and he's bleeding.
17: And I'm sure neither is like, helmet.